0: After all that had been happening, I decided to take a day off, get the judge's daughter, Libby, to pack some sandwiches and ride out to the Painted Rimrock country with me. Well, we'd had a nice ride, good lunch, and Libby and I were talking things over.
1: I don't know about June, Chad. What's so soon?
0: Well, doggone it, Libby. With me, it's the sooner the better. It isn't as if this is going to come as a surprise to your father, and I... Uh-oh. Now, look who's coming.
1: Wait, who is that, Chad? Is it Cherokee?
0: It's the O'Bannon himself, in the flesh. And it's just gold pieces to gopher holes. He's not out riding just to exercise one of those horses from his livery stable. Oh, wait a minute.
2: Hey, Cherokee, over here.
1: He sees us. What do you think he wants?
0: I sure don't know. I paid him 2 months in advance for that office I rented from him up over his stable.
3: Easy there, Clarence. Whoa!
4: Who?
3: I knew I'd find you two lolling in some romantic dell. Hold it, girl.
1: Well, if you knew it, did you have to come out to prove it? Having two people the right to commune with nature?
3: My dear Miss Libby, you can continue communing with nature. Because if I say so myself, I am one of nature's noblemen. Yes, indeed.
0: Oh, go on, Mother Nature probably ran you out of the house years ago for peddling that rattlesnake oil of yours. What's up, Cherokee? Why'd you come out here heels over leather?
3: Because, my cherubic counselor, a telegram arrived for you.
0: Huh?
3: And since old Hank at the Western Union office said it was important, I thought I'd hit the saddle and try to find you here.
0: Oh, thank you. Excuse me, Libby. Well, this doesn't sound so good.
1: What doesn't sound so good? What did the telegram say?
0: Oh, I don't know if you remember Bill McCarty over at Medicine Creek. I'm sure your father does.
3: McCarty? Isn't he the tax collector over in Comanche County?
0: Yeah, but he's not the county collector. He's a local tax collector for Medicine Creek. And the telegram's from Bill. From the little he says here, it looks as if he might need some legal advice.
3: Legal advice, I'll bet. Anytime anyone sends you a telegram, they don't want legal advice. They're looking for two-fisted help.
0: Listen to the man.
1: Chad, would you mind telling me what it's all about? Why should the tax collector in another town in an entirely different county suddenly telegraph to you?
0: You can't tell much from what he's wired. Having filed the telegram at the Medicine Creek office, apparently Mr. McCarty was a little more than a wee bit cautious. But if I can read between the lines, Bill's mixed up in some sort of political shenanigans that involve the mayor of Medicine Creek.
3: Politicians. Those I've met, not counting the sheriffs, rangers, and marshals, have been even more deceitful than the third-rate medicine man.
1: Well, you should know, Cherokee.
0: As a first-rate medicine man, Cherokee, and the owner of a second-rate livery stable, would you be inclined to lend me a horse and ride over to Medicine Creek with me?
3: That I would. That I would.
1: But Chan, we were talking about... Well, you know, now you want to pick up and... I guess I just don't understand men.
0: Well, Libby, I guess you understand one man a little too well. And he thinks the sooner we get started, the sooner I'll get back to have that little heart-to-heart talk with your father. So I'm all for packing up and getting started today. Well, sir, as it turned out, it was a good thing I didn't postpone my trip. Truth of the matter is, as it turned out, it was too darn bad I couldn't have gotten started a day earlier. Because while Cherokee O'Bannon and I were leaving streamers of red dust behind our pounding horses, the stage was being set in Medicine Creek for the big blow-off. As we feasted together later, the mayor of Medicine Creek, the Honorable Richard E. Dalegood, had sent for his tax collector, Bill McCarty, and exploded his bombshell.
5: Now, is that clear, Bill? Mayor, do you realize what you're doing? You're actually raising taxes to 3 times what they were last year.
6: McCarty, I had you appointed as tax collector because I felt you were one man interested in seeing Medicine Creek grow. Man alive, that takes money.
5: Of course it takes money, but tripling the taxes isn't going to raise money. All it'll raise is trouble, maybe killings. You know what a bad season the cattlemen have had.
6: McCarty, either you collect those taxes or I'll have you impeached for malfeasance in office.
5: Impeach and be hanged. Go on, haul me into court. But I think when you realize what I'll tell that jury, it'll be you they'll impeach and not me.
6: There are a few other things I could tell a jury. Things like who killed Ralph Osborne.
5: You know blame well I didn't kill Ralph.
6: Do I? Well, I'm afraid any story I tell a jury would be thoroughly convincing. You'd better be leaving, McCarty. And if you come back without the tax money, the mystery of who gunned down Ralph Osborne will be finally cleared up.
5: Why, you... You... Good morning, Mr. Mayor. And goodbye.
6: Well, well, well. I wonder who I can appoint tax collector after your funeral, McCarty. Somebody who'd at least appreciate the way we'd... Crone, what are you doing in my office?
0: Well, Mr. Mayor, you handled our tax collector very nicely.
6: Confound it, Crone. I don't like you sneaking in my office through the back door.
0: Well, I'll tell you, Your Honor. I saw McCarty go into the Western Union office this morning and send a telegram. Then when I saw him heading for your office, I just thought I'd come in through the back and listen to what he had to say.
6: Well, I told you what would happen. You heard McCarty. He refuses to go through with it.
0: Yeah. I heard him, and I heard you, too.
6: Heard me? What do you mean?
0: How far do you think we'd get accusing McCarty of bushwhacking Ralph Osborne? I'm afraid, Mr. Mayor, that you're foolish enough to have faith in human nature.
6: Huh?
0: If a jury really started to investigate Ralph's death, it might be me they'd build a scaffold for. And if they built it for me, my friend, they'd build another alongside of it. For you.
6: I knew I should never let you jockey me into a spot. Now, if McCarty talks to the ranchers and advises them not to pay the new taxes, everything I've spent 2.5 years working for will be blown away like so much tumbleweed.
0: Your Honor, you're absolutely right. But I have a feeling that Medicine Creek is badly in need of a municipal reorganization. And to start with, you'd better appoint a man to replace our tax collector.
6: For Pete's sake, Crone, don't you even think... If I throw McCarty out now, it's a cinch every landowner around here would believe his story.
0: Oh? But how can they believe his story, Mayor? I mean, did you ever hear of a dead man talking?
2: Well, now, don't you go to any trouble, Mrs. McCarty. Cherokee and I can wait until Bill gets home. We're not that hungry.
4: Well, then, Mr. Remington, can I fix you something to drink?
3: Mrs. McCarty, you are a woman of rare and little found perspicacity.
4: What would you like? Tea?
2: Well, Cherokee, aren't you going to answer the perspicacious lady?
3: Tea? On reflecting, my dear Miss McCarty, I've decided that perhaps Chad is right. I think it might be best if we wait until Mr. McCarty returns home. Yes, I do.
4: Well, you're not going to have long to wait, you see? Comes Bill now, just riding over the ridge of that hill.
2: Hey, he certainly looks well, doesn't he?
4: He looks well enough, considering, but all this grief the mayor's been giving Bill has certainly done him.
3: Hey, Blue Blazers, Chad, did you hear those shots?
2: I sure did, Cherokee. Come on, Bill McCarty's been blasted plumb out of his saddle. Cherokee, help Mrs. McCarty off her horse.
4: Chad, is Bill...
2: Yeah, he was gone before he hit the ground.
1: Those filthy killers. Those dirty, sneaking coyotes. They didn't even give him a chance to fight back. Well, I'll fix them. I'm going down and blast that no-good, crooked gambler myself.
3: Gambler?
1: That's what I said, gambler. That thieving crook called Crone. He's the one who's behind the mayor.
2: No, just a minute. No situation like this is ever cured by another killer. What's more, you have no way of knowing if it was this Crone or anyone else in Medicine Creek who dragged Ghost your husband.
1: Don't say that. Who else could it have been? Must have been that gambler.
2: Cherokee, I think you better help Mrs. McCarty back onto her horse.
3: Anything you say, Chad. Come on, Mrs. McCarty.
1: Let go. You take your hands off of me.
2: Cherokee, I'll give you a hand. Look, if you're right about this gambler, Mrs. McCarty, we'll find out soon enough. When we do, I've got an idea I'm going to deal myself into his game. Except I'll be using my own deck. Every card marked with a cross we can put on his grave up on Boot Hill.
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0: Frontier Town.
1: Well, you can see now what I meant when I said it was too blame bad Cherokee and I didn't get to Medicine Creek a day earlier. Bill McCarty gunned down in cold blood almost at the doorway to his ranch. And Bella McCarty, Bill's widow, hysterically furious, and despite everything Cherokee and I could say, vowing she'd avenge her husband's brutal murder. However, while Leo Bennett and I were doing everything we could to quiet and soothe Bella McCarty, down at the mayor's office, an entirely different kind of scene was taking place.
2: A fine lot of good you did getting rid of McCarty. Now, believe me, Crone, there isn't a landowner in the whole district who isn't seeing red.
3: My, Mr. Mayor. A man of your perception is worthy of real political ambition. How skillfully you keep your finger on the public pulse.
2: That's enough, you cheap tinhorn.
3: Well, I must acknowledge that since tinhorn is a synonym for gambler, you may be right. But you listen to me, you overweight muttonhead. You keep on like you're going and this whole town is going to have an election. We'll not only elect us a new tax collector, we'll elect a new mayor.
2: Now, look here, Carl. There's no reason to go losing your temper at me.
3: All right. I suppose you just listen. Don't you think I know the ranchers are up in arms? Well, that's exactly what I want.
2: What you want?
3: You bet. Don't you realize what a cinch it'd be for us if they get mad enough to try shooting it out with the duly elected legal authorities?
2: Why, they wouldn't dare. We could throw every one of them in jail. And by the time they got out again, they wouldn't have any more ranches left than a porcupine has feathers.
3: Well. So you're finally getting some sense through your thick head.
2: So I'm finally getting some sense. But don't you think some of those ranchers are going to get some sense, too?
3: What of it? All you have to do is sit here in this office the taxpayers furnished so nicely for you and keep your eyes glued on that safe I loaned you. Because, Mr. Mayor, with the help of a few of my friends, it isn't going to be very long before that safe's so crowded with greenbacks it'll take a 20-mule team to move it.
1: Certainly, Crone knew what he was talking about. He had several friends in Medicine Creek, notably one gunslammer known as Baldy and another disreputable maverick who, for the time being, was using the name of Quirt. Well, despite everything Cherokee and I could do, McCarty's widow called a meeting of most of the taxpayers in and around Medicine Creek, and that's when Baldy and Quirt started sowing the seeds Mr. Crone wanted planted so badly.
4: Place. It says we gotta let that mayor bleed us to death.
5: Folks, Baldy's telling the truth. We're the citizens. We're the taxpayers. When all's said and done, it's us who makes the laws. So I say if we gotta have some new laws around Medicine Creek, let's make them. With Winchesters and six guns.
0: Bella, Mrs. McCarty, don't you realize what you're doing? You'll never get any place with mob law.
5: You don't have to pay taxes around here, Chad, so why don't you just keep out of this?
4: That's what I say. Well, how about it, neighbors? Are we going to organize the Taxpayers Protective League?
5: Now you're talking.
6: By the beard of St. Patrick, if he had one. Have you folks all been out in the pasture eating local weed? Be sensible. Listen to Chad Remington.
1: Do you think I'm enjoying this? Bill McCarty telegraphed me to come over and lend a hand. And now, more than ever, that's what I intend to do. If there's something wrong with the tax rates, you've got courts
4: Look,
1: over here to...
4: Mr. Big Brain, you keep out of this. Yeah, keep out of this, and maybe you'd better keep out of Medicine Creek altogether.
1: If you consider that an order, Baldy, I'm not in the habit of taking orders. Particularly from someone who'd incite a group of people to break the law. A man who'd do that probably is a lawbreaker at heart.
4: Why, you big mouth bag of wind... I'll show you if I can give orders and make them...
1: All right, now,
0: won't you folks quiet down? Well, won't you listen to some sense, please?
1: There. Now, I've got just one thing to say. I'll grant the taxes have been assessed. But you still have 10 days in which to pay them. I believe this whole matter can be settled legally. And with 10 days left, will you give me just 2 days to see what I can do before you all run the risk of committing suicide? Okay.
0: the chance. A chance to save the other women in Medicine Creek from joining Mrs. McCarty and wearing mourning.
4: Crone, I'm telling you the truth. Me and Quirk had the whole meeting sewed up until this lawyer got up in the soapbox and butted in.
3: So the ranchers aren't going to fight back, eh?
4: It sure don't look that way. They agreed to give Remington time to do something or other legally.
3: Yeah. Well, in that case, we're not going to waste any more time.
4: Huh? You know what he's talking about, Quirt? I sure don't.
3: If Remington talked them into not fighting back, we're fixing it so they will. So get the rest of the boys and oil up your guns. Medicine Creek's going to have a range war.
4: And we're starting it ourselves.
7: Can't you do something to make Chad stop? He's been pacing up and down like a caged catamount for the last hour.
6: Done all I could, fella. He would offer him a drink of genuine Indian rattlesnake oil to soothe his nerves.
0: The only thing that'll soothe my nerves is some way out of this. If I hadn't talked to ranchers around here into not organizing, some of those men hurt and killed last night might still be here.
7: Well, now, there's no use crying over spilled milk.
0: It's not milk. It's spilled blood. I could only figure some way of proving what we all know and then putting those weasels in jail where they'd be safe.
6: Bad, my boy. Even jails aren't safe. Matter of fact, a lot of safes aren't safe. Yes, indeed. Learned that many years ago.
7: Well, that safe in the mayor's office seems to be burglar-proof. But, of course, being a burglar himself, maybe the mayor knows...
0: Wait a minute, Bella. What safe in the mayor's office?
7: Well, the city safe. Safe he keeps all the tax money in.
0: Tax money? Since when does a mayor keep the tax money? The tax collector's supposed to keep that.
7: Really? Well, Bill always paid the tax money over to the mayor who took charge of it.
0: Well, now, maybe the knob on that safe is the combination to a jail cell in addition to this safe.
6: Jail cell? Now, what earthly connection has a jail cell got to do with the combination to the safe?
0: I got a hunch it has plenty to do with it. And look, if you and Bella will string along with me and pay a call on his honor, the mayor, there's a little bug I'd like you to put in his ear.
7: Chad, I'll do anything to help, but this doesn't even make sense. Bug in his ear.
6: Yeah, and what's more, if Mrs. McCarty and I go pay a call to the mayor, why can't you come with us and place the insect in the proper orifice yourself?
0: Because I'm going down to make a call of my own. I'm going to Carl Crone's gambling house.
6: You mean you're going to go down there and risk some of your hard-earned capital? Play faro or something?
0: Well, I am going to make a bet. A mythical bet. And after I make it, then I'll be able to find out if Crone's number comes up or mine.

0: all about you, Remington.
1: I've heard all about you, Mr. Crone. In fact, that's why I paid you this call.
0: Do tell.
1: I thought you'd like to know that your friend, the mayor, suddenly packed up and took the stagecoach out of town.
0: Why should I care if the mayor left town?
1: You know the answer to that better than I. But he was carrying two very heavy carpet bags.
0: Remington, I've been at this game too long not to know the only card you've got in the hole is a deuce. You're bluffing.
1: Well, then why not call my bluff by going over to the mayor's office with me and finding out?
0: Okay. I'll just take that bet. And if you have got a deuce in the hole, Remington, you're going to find yourself dead broke. Or just plain dead.

0: isn't here, is he?
1: Maybe he's home.
0: And maybe he's halfway to the border now with all the money you two kept in that little tin safe.
1: You budge from there, Remington, and you're a goner. I'm going to call your bluff by opening that safe myself.
0: You know, Crone, I'm wondering how you happen to know the combination to the mayor's safe.
1: Keep on wondering, Remington.
2: Why, you double-crossing liar. Every penny's in here.
1: It didn't work, mister. But even if it had, it wouldn't have made any difference. You're through. So long, lawyer. You'll find your corpse at the bottom of the rapids.
0: Well, Crone, you can't say I didn't back my little bluff with that...
2: Burn!
3: But you haven't pulled that trigger yet.
2: You'll never live to say that again.
3: For a moment, Crone, I thought my last chip was down. Hey, Cherokee!
2: This is an outrage. Kidnapping the mayor. I'll have you all jailed for this.
0: You will, Your Honor? When are you going to do that? 30 years from now when you get out yourself? Because that's just about what the jury will give you when they find out that the most notorious gambler in town knew the combination to your safe and what was in it.

0: dishes. But I want to compliment you again for that lovely little trick you pulled on the mayor and Carl Crone.
1: Oh, it's just a little everyday psychology. The man who makes his living by chicanery generally is easy prey for chicanery. Well, for instance, take you. You made your living peddling that rattlesnake oil. Now you spend most every nickel you make buying some other kind of liquid poison.
0: Oh, is that so? Well, my barnyard Blackstone, I want you to know that he knows make my living vending patent medicine.
1: Oh, no?
0: How serene. In my younger days, I was a stagecoach driver.
1: You don't say.
0: In fact, I was the best-known stagecoach driver in all Wyoming. I drove a stagecoach with only two wheels.
1: But only two wheels? What held it up?
0: Bandits!

Frontier Town, starring Tex Chandler, is a Bruce Ells production. Story and supervision by Joel Murcott. Direction by Paul Franklin. Music written and played by Ivan Dittmar. Be sure to be with us again, same time next week, for another fine action-adventure story with your favorite young Western star, Tex Chandler. This is Bill Foreman telling you that Frontier Town came to you from Hollywood.

0: Stop the music.
1: What's the matter, Harlow?
2: Yeah, what's wrong?
0: Wrong, brother. You mean what's right. The Kelvinator division of Nash Kelvinator has agreed to stand by tonight and let Nash have the whole show. And this is why. Just listen to this telegram from Nash.
3: Okay to announce big news. Stop. All Nash dealers, coast to coast. Now, get this. All Nash dealers will have the new Nash on display tomorrow.
4: Say, that's the news I've been waiting for.
0: You and a million others, Kurt. And what an eyeful they're going to get. That new Nash 600 and Nash Ambassador are two beautiful automobiles.
1: You mean you've seen them?
0: Seen them? I've driven them. And believe me, I never knew what driving meant before.
1: Is the Nash 600 really big?
0: Even bigger than you thought it was going to be.
4: And how about economy? Does the new Nash 600 really deliver 25 to 30 miles on a gallon?
0: Like a breeze, Kurt.
1: I want to know...
0: Now, look, you two, look. Why ask me about the new Nash 600? I could talk all night about that unitized body and coil springing, but it all adds up to a new thrill you can discover for yourselves tomorrow.
3: And you better get there early, folks, because everybody wants to see the newest new car in America. So why not make it a family affair? Take the kids and neighbors, too. You've waited a long time for this, but man, it was worth it. Just wait till you see the new Nash on display at your dealers tomorrow.
1: That's what we've been waiting to hear. Now let's make with the music, okay, Vic? Let's get going again.
0: Folks, the biggest show in town is opening tomorrow at your Nash dealers. Now, you may think you've seen everything, but wait until you see your first new Nash 600. Sure, it's beautiful, but it's not just a new model. It's a new kind of car. So new, so different, you'll just have to see it to believe it. Think of it, 25 to 30 miles on a gallon of gasoline at moderate highway speed. And it's big. Plenty of headroom, leg room, and elbow room for six large people to lounge at ease. And it has a weather-eye conditioned air system and a convertible bed, coil springing on all four wheels. But words can't describe the new Nash cars. You've just got to see them to appreciate them. They're terrific performers. And so much smoother, so much quieter, so much easier to drive. But don't let other folks try to tell you what they're like. See the new Nash 600 and the Nash Ambassador yourself. Tomorrow at your Nash dealers. They're there right now waiting for you. One look, and you'll know why we say you'll be ahead with Nash. Starting tomorrow, the new Nash will be on display in your local Nash dealer's showroom. You'll want to see it. Everybody wants to see this great new Nash car.

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0: the Cisco Kid in our exciting story, Fire in the Night. A pyromaniac is a deadly menace to a community. Stealthily and usually by night, he sets fires for the sake of watching the flames lash and curl and destroy. Such a one was Milo Jenkins, banker and first citizen of Border City. By day, Jenkins made loans at a scandalous rate of interest, collected payments due, and dealt out financial advice meant to benefit himself. By night, he was as furtive and dangerous as a striking wolf. As our story opens, Splade Cummings and his daughter Jane are just leaving their little home on the outskirts of Border City. It is shortly after dark. Jane is nervous.
1: I have a feeling we should stay home tonight, Dad.
2: Oh, nonsense. Madisons are expecting us over for a social evening.
1: Oh, I know, but all these fires we've been having in town lately.
2: Well, fires break out in groups, daughter, and usually cause folks are careless. Now, come along. We're late now.
1: Well, all right, but I won't have an easy moment till we get home.
3: She'll be home sooner than she thinks, Baldy.
4: Why, yeah, she will, Milo. When she gets word this house of hers is going up in fire and smoke, she'll come on the run.
3: That's a good thing Slade didn't walk around this side of the house. And for a minute he was going to. Then I'd have had to kill him with this iron bar. Come on, Baldy. We'll touch her off at the back of the house.
4: Well, I can't quite see why you like these fires so much, Milo.
3: I told you. I love them to burn. There's something beautiful about it, Baldy. Yeah. Aside from that, I can buy up the property mighty cheap afterwards. And with more and more folks coming here from the east to build and settle, it gives me a nice profit. Yeah, right here, will do.
4: What are you going to do when somebody finds you out, Milo?
3: They ain't going to find me out. And if you so much as give anybody a hint, Baldy, you know what's going to happen to you, don't you?
4: Oh, I ain't going to tell nobody.
3: They'll find your body in the river.
4: No, I don't see nothing, Milo. I don't hear nothing. I'm only your hired hand round your home.
3: See that you remember it. Give me that can of coal off. Careful. Well, careful about the noise, you fool. Now that bag of straw and shavings.
4: Huh? Oh, yeah. Straw and shavings can't make no noise, Milo, can it?
3: Shut up. I'm going to pour out these shavings. Hey, soak them down with coal oil. There. Go out to the corner of the house, Baldy. Make sure nobody's coming along the street.
4: Nobody's coming, boy.
3: She's caught. Look at her, Baldy. Ain't that lovely? Now, come on. We'll get out of here. The folks start together, and then we'll come back and help them try to put her out.
5: Cisco, Pancho think there may be a beautiful senorita in Border City.
6: I would not be surprised, Pancho.
5: Cisco, no beautiful senorita in Border City?
6: No, Pancho, but I do not know anyone in Border City.
5: Pancho thinks Cisco got some reason for us to ride around Border City at night.
6: Si, amigo. I have a very good reason.
5: Yeah?
6: Word came to us at Adobe City that many fires have broken out and destroyed homes in Border City of late.
5: Yes, Pancho, remember.
6: Well, things like that interest me, Pancho.
5: Uh-huh.
6: I want to know why those fires have broken out. Someone may be setting them.
5: Who set these fires like this, Cisco?
6: Perhaps a pyromaniac, amigo.
5: A pyro who yak?
6: Pyromaniac.
5: Huh?
6: One who sets fires for the joy of seeing them burn.
5: Oh.
6: I just told you he... Santo, look, Pancho.
5: I see the sky get all red.
6: It's another fire. Let us go and help, Pancho. Come down,
7: go. Follow, help. Follow, we're gonna go.
5: Pancho, think of a nice house. Too bad for somebody.
6: Too bad, amigo. Come. Get us us how we can help, Senor Sheriff.
8: There ain't much anybody can do, stranger. However, here's a bucket.
6: Gracias.
8: Here's a bucket for you. You get the line here.
5: Gracias, gracias.
8: Somebody go get Slate Cummins. Tell him his house is on fire.
9: Slate's on his way here.
10: Great thunder, Sheriff. Who set this fire?
8: I don't know, Mr. Jenkins. He's a humdinger, though.
10: Can't you put a stop to this?
8: Sure would if I could find the coyote that's setting them.
10: Well, find him and string him up.
4: Oh, look at that fire.
10: Here, make room in that bucket line. You, let me get in there.
6: I will gladly make room, senor, but there's no room to make.
5: Just about enough room for Pancho's stomach.
6: Try the rear of the line, senor.
10: Milo Jenkins stays in the front. Give me your place.
6: This is no time to quarrel, senor, so if you
10: I
6: will
10: said,
6: not...
10: get out of here, and I... Just Santo.
6: Nobody would fight over a little thing like this.
10: Get out of my way or I'll pound you to a pulp.
6: There.
10: I can't see a thing from back here.
6: Would have given you my place if you had asked me in a decent manner, but now I will not.
8: Around here, stranger.
6: I'm minding my own business, Sheriff, when this hombre insisted on taking my place.
10: He wanted to fight about it, Sheriff.
5: That hombre tell a big lie, Sheriff. I could see, hear the whole thing. Cisco mind his own business.
8: Cisco, huh?
6: Si, Sheriff.
8: Hombre, sure we need your kind around here. Anyway, give Mr. Jenkins your place if he wants it.
6: Very well, sir.
11: Hey, Slade!
12: Oh, look at that.
11: Oh, look at that.
1: I knew we should have stayed home, Dad. I knew it. All my green things are in there. I can't let them burn.
10: Hey.
5: Me, Cisco, the senorita, go in there, she cooks.
6: Hey, I see her. Senorita. Senorita, do not go in that house. Yes, senorita.
1: Let me go. I can't let all my things burn.
6: Senorita, please.
1: Let me go, I say. I'm going in and get my things.
6: Then I will have to carry you away from that fire.
1: Be gone, you maverick.
6: You can cook and struggle all your life, senorita, but you are not going into that house.
1: Oh,
10: I'm much obliged to you, stranger.
6: Jane, come over here with me now. You must have been crazy to get into that house.
13: Pancho. Let us go to the rear of the line. We may be of some use there.
5: Yes, he's got some use there.
8: Hey! Look out! Stand back! Hey! He's going to cave in!
13: Well, there is no use trying to do any more, Pancho. Come, I'm going to talk to the sheriff.
5: Yes, he's got to talk to the sheriff.
13: So you're sheriff?
8: Yeah? What you want, Cisco?
13: Have you reason to think someone is setting these fires?
8: I don't know. Got no clues, if that's what you mean. Why?
13: Well, look. Over there. Those are shavings. Unless the owner of this house left shavings around like that, there's a good chance someone brought them here to start that fire.
8: Yeah. Does look that way, Cisco.
5: Cisco know what he talk about, Sheriff. Cisco know everything.
13: Gracias, Pancho, but I do not know everything or even a small part of everything. I have had some experience with pyromaniacs, however.
8: Yeah, I'll talk to Slade.
13: Pancho and I will gladly help you run down this pyromaniac if you wish our help.
8: I don't know. All I know about you, Cisco, is what I heard. Most of that ain't been good.
5: Pancho think it's good when Cisco keep the senorita from going in the house, Sheriff.
8: Well, I got to admit that. But I don't know. I'll think it over.
13: Very well. Pancho and I will return to our camp. Now, tomorrow, we will want to see you again, Sheriff.
10: Sheriff, I heard all that. There's the fellow who may be setting all these fires.
8: Who? Cisco?
10: Yeah, Cisco. He's a bad hombre, Sheriff. And if I was you, I'd go out to his camp and tell him to pack up and get out of this part of the country.
8: Oh, I don't know if he's that bad, Mr. Jenkins.
10: He's bad all the way through. I might put it a little stronger, Sheriff, and say I want him to leave this country. And I got considerable political weight around here, you know.
8: Yeah. All right, I'll ride out first thing in the morning.
13: A good breakfast, Pancho. Gracias.
5: Pancho like to make a good breakfast, Cisco. Pancho like to eat a good breakfast, too.
13: There is no doubt of what you did eat a good breakfast, amigo. I do not see how you do it.
5: Oh, easy, Cisco. And Pancho put the foods in the mouth and go goop, goop, and the foods go down.
13: Yes.
5: And then Pancho put in more and go goop, goop, and then some more and put and gulp and gulp and put.
13: See, that explains it very well, amigo.
5: Uh-huh.
13: But I think we should have saved some of that breakfast, for we have a visitor.
5: Ah, the sheriff, Cisco.
13: Yes. Whoa. Buenos dias, señor sheriff.
5: Buenos dias, señor sheriff.
8: Pack up and get, Cisco.
13: I thought you would say something like that, sheriff. Sit down and let us talk it over.
8: There's nothing to talk over. You and this partner of yours ain't the kind of people we want around here. Now get out.
5: This man like to be talked to that way, Sheriff.
13: In this case, I do not mind, for I suspect it is not the sheriff talking, Pancho.
5: Not the sheriff, Cisco? Pancho see the sheriff talking.
13: I mean it is someone else talking through him.
5: Pancho not see nobody else. Ghost, Cisco?
13: No, not ghost, Pancho. Now, be quiet while the sheriff and I talk.
5: Yes, not the sheriff.
13: Am I right about that, Sheriff?
5: Let it be.
8: Well, no. I make my own decision, Cisco.
13: That is good. Who is the hombre who demanded my place in the bucket line last night?
8: Well, that's Mr. Jenkins. He's our banker.
13: Looking back as Pancho and I rode away, I saw him talking with you and pointing after us. This is his idea, is it not, Sheriff? For Pancho and me to leave?
8: It don't make no difference whose idea it is, Cisco. If you come into Border City again, I'm going to arrest you on suspicion of starting them fires. Just understand that. I mean every word of it, too, Cisco.
5: Cisco not talk back much to the sheriff, Cisco.
13: No, I did not. It's very clear to me that the banker Jenkins ordered the sheriff to tell us to leave.
5: Uh-huh.
13: Which brings up the question, why does he want us to leave?
5: Well, he thinks Cisco the pyro hoodia.
13: Perhaps. Uh-huh. Then again, perhaps not.
5: Perhaps not.
13: Pyromaniacs, Pancho, are found among all classes of people.
5: Is it so?
13: Even among bankers.
5: Ooh.
13: Pyromaniacs have a habit of coming back to fight the fires they start.
5: Pancho, I think that makes much sense, Cisco. Start the fire so he can put it out.
13: They may feel a turn suspicion from them.
5: Uh-huh.
13: In any event, that is their habit.
5: Yes.
13: And this thing of Jenkins made a lot of fuss in demanding my place in line so that everyone would know he was there fighting the fire.
5: Uh-huh.
13: Come, Pancho, we will ride to Border City.
5: The sheriff say no, Cisco.
13: And I say si. I am very anxious to talk with the senor whose house burned down last night.
0: Shortly now, Cisco is to find out that he's dealing not only with a pyromaniac, but with a ruthless killer as well. In just a moment, we'll return to our story of the Cisco Kid.

0: back to the Cisco Kid and our exciting story, Fire in the Night. Drawn to Border City by reports of many unexplained fires, Cisco's attention is fixed almost at once on banker Milo Jenkins. However, after a fire which destroyed the home of Slade Cummings and his daughter Jane, Cisco does not go to talk with the banker. Instead, he and Poncho are now riding up to a little shack several hundred yards beyond the remains of the Cummings home.
1: Now, this is the place where we were directed to, Poncho. Hold up a hole.
2: Hold up a hole, up a hole, up. They're saying you need the mouse is going to yard.
1: Hey, I see her, Poncho. Buenos dias, senorita.
2: Buenos dias, senorita.
3: Good morning. If you wish to see my father, he's at the banquet. Oh, you're the Cisco Kid.
1: Si, senorita. And this is mi compañero, Poncho.
2: Glad to know you.
3: I want to thank you, Cisco, for keeping me out of the house. I don't know what possessed me.
1: Anyone seeing his belongings being burned up like that is likely to do as you did, senorita. Please do not feel embarrassed.
2: Poncho in the house would catch on fire one time, senorita. And Poncho threw all the dishes out the window, and then Poncho ran out with a sofa pillow.
3: I know. People do crazy things at such a time. Oh, here comes Dad now.
1: You say he was at the bank, senorita?
3: Yes. Mr. Jenkins sent for him the first thing this morning. You have company, Dad. Cisco and Poncho.
4: Ah, yes. So I see. Good morning.
1: Well, it is, senorita.
3: Wouldn't you all like to go in and sit down? It's just a shack, Cisco. We're living here for the time being.
1: I think it is very nice.
4: Let's sit down out here, Quaven.
1: Si, let us do that, senor.
2: Si, let us do that, senor.
3: If you'll excuse me, I'll keep on with my housework.
1: Surely, senorita.
2: Surely, senorita.
4: Well, what can I do for you, Cisco? After you saving Jane last night, I'll do most anything I can.
1: Think nothing of that, senor. I came here merely to ask you a few questions about these fires that are being set.
4: It's getting to the point where we've got to do something about them, Cisco. For the past week, there's been a fire every night.
1: You suspect no one?
4: Nope. Don't know anyone around here to do such a thing.
1: Senor Jenkins, the banker, enjoys fighting the fires, does he not?
4: Yes, he's every one of them. Pitches right in, does all he can to help.
1: Is he there at the start of the fires?
4: I don't know about that, Cisco. Come to think of it, I guess he ain't. Shows up later on after most other people got there. Why?
1: Oh, nothing in particular, senor. Just a thought in passing.
4: Yeah, Milo's all right that way. In the bank, though, he drives a mighty hard bargain. Well, even now, with my house burned down, he offered me less than half of what the place is worth.
1: And you accepted his offer?
4: No, sir. Told me to think it over. Said he'd come around here in a little while to see if I'd change my mind. Well, by George, there he comes now. See him up the street? He ain't losing any time about getting here.
1: Poncho, get our horses around and back out of sight.
2: Yes, Cisco. Poncho almost asleep then. Come, Lobo. Come, Diablo. Come with Poncho. Round the back of the house.
1: Do you mind if Poncho and I wait in the house, senor?
4: No.
1: But... Do not let Senor Jenkins know we are there. Talk with him out here.
4: I don't understand, Cisco.
1: Senor Cummings, this bank of yours will bear watching. I tell you that now very frankly. Poncho.
2: Yes, Cisco. Poncho, come.
1: Father gave us permission to wait in here, senorita.
3: Of course.
1: Just until the banker leaves.
2: Mmm. What Pancho smells, senorita.
3: Those are donuts, Pancho. I just finished making them before you got here.
2: Donuts.
1: Pancho is not polite to look so hungry.
3: That's all right, Pancho. Come right out in the kitchen and you can have all the donuts you want. Will you have some, Cisco?
1: Gracias, senorita. Later, perhaps, if I may.
3: All right. Come on, Pancho.
2: All the donuts Pancho wants.
5: Well, Slade, what about it?
4: I ain't selling, Milo.
5: Guy, you're plumb crazy, not you? That property of yours ain't worth anything now.
4: Well, I'll be the judge of that.
5: You better sell to me, Slade. I warn you.
4: You warn me?
5: That's what I said. You won't get such a good price from anybody else.
4: Let me ask you something, Milo. How is it right after every one of those fires you show up trying to buy the property?
5: What are you trying to say?
4: I'm asking you. It's beginning to look a little strange to me.
5: Why, you little shrimp, I ain't taking that talk from anybody. Anything like that. See, you
6: want to fight over it, next time on your own side.
5: I sure will. I'll fix you so you'll want to leave town, Cisco.
6: As a matter of opinion, my opinion is not the same.
3: Come on out here. Oh, I have
2: it. Give it to him, Cisco. Can't you help it? Can't you fix it with the donut?
6: I can get along by myself, amigo. Let us end this fight right now.
1: There, now pick yourself up on me and get out of here.
7: You ain't heard the last of this, Cisco.
8: Fighting, huh? I warned you, Cisco. Now you and that other hombre come with me.
1: We are leaving town, Sheriff. We are leaving at once.
9: devil.
10: What do you do then?
1: Do not fear. We are sick of this town and the fires and the people and everything else.
2: But she's go eager.
1: By tonight, we'll be miles away and we will never come back. Up, devil, come on.
2: Pash, I don't understand this, but up, Logan, never come back now. Never come back. Up now. But Cisco, Pancho don't understand why Cisco's so rude. Cisco not ever rude.
1: I had to be rude, Pancho. Huh? I had to let that Jenkins hombre think we were really leaving the town.
2: But for what for?
1: Because now that he thinks we are gone, he will probably try to set another fire tonight.
2: Where he set the fire tonight, Cisco?
1: I do not know for sure, but it would not surprise me if he set fire to the shack in which Senor Cummings and his daughter, the Senorita, are living.
2: But we break the camp, Cisco.
1: See, just in case the sheriff or someone else rode out to see if I meant what I said.
2: Oh, now, Pancho won't. Cisco wants the Jenkins hombre to set that fire.
1: I want him to try to set it, Pancho, so that we can catch him in the act.
2: Uh-huh.
1: Then all these fires in Quarter City will be a thing of the past.
2: Yes, Pancho glad to get back. And Pancho like those donuts.
1: You should be ashamed of yourself, Pancho. 14 donuts is too many.
2: Pancho could eat more, but Pancho would want to make a hog of Pancho, Cisco.
1: I'm glad you felt that way about it, Migo. But come, it's getting dark. We must ride back to Border City and the pyromaniac. Diablo,
2: Logo, that pyro who's here. Go now. Back you go. Back.

0: dice.
1: Well, I sure ain't gonna crush your foot.
0: You better not. Now keep your voice down. Here's the sack. Give me the shavings, Baldy.
1: Yeah, here. Here's the sack, Mello.
0: Now the coal oil. Now I'll light her up and watch her burn.
2: Hey, Jane! Jane, wake up!
0: Come on, Baldy, they're awake. Bless the luck.
2: Oh, no, you do not over. You stay right here. Roger, stand by that fire.
3: Fire, stand.
2: Hey, go, go. Baldy, jump up. Jump the critter.
3: All right, my little, I'll jump.
4: Good point, Cisco. Impossible, I think that hombre jump anybody.
3: You ain't jumping me, Cisco. I'll kill you. You hear me? I'll kill you.
2: I hear you, hombre, but I do not agree with you.
4: Get your hands up.
2: One moment, the sheriff and I will fly.
4: The more Cisco fight, the faster they go down, no?
5: Good thing I'm on watch tonight. Now, Cisco, I got you.
3: He was setting that fire, Sheriff. Me and Baldy caught him at it.
6: Why, you lying coyote?
5: I don't doubt it, Mr. Jenkins. Let me set this lantern down. Hold out your hand, Cisco. I'm putting these cuffs on you.
6: Hey, what are you doing, Sheriff?
5: I'm arresting a couple of scoundrels, Slade.
6: Well, you're arresting the wrong ones. I was sleeping just inside this wall, and I woke up in time to hear Jenkins ask for the coal oil.
3: You're crazy, Slade. It was Cisco here.
6: No, it wasn't Cisco. You and Baldy called each other by names.
5: Well, you sure about that, Slade?
6: You bet I'm sure.
5: What you got to say to that, Mr. Jenkins?
3: I got this to say. I'll kill that Cisco.
5: Cisco made the hombre go to sleep this time. Yeah, guess I better take them two in. Yeah, I never would have believed it. But here's my hand, Cisco, and I hope you will.

0: how did things look to you in the light of day, señorita?
1: Oh, very much better, Cisco. I really was frightened last night.
0: Oh, you had reason to be frightened. From now on, you will have no cause for worry.
1: Oh, you're wonderful.
0: Oh, gracias, señorita, but I am far from wonderful.
1: If I want to think so, I will. You can't stop me.
0: I'm not going to try to stop you. Pancho and I merely rode this way to say adios.
1: No, I can't persuade you to stay here in Border City.
0: No, I'm afraid not, señorita. There are many other places we must visit. But sometime I hope to see you again.
1: Well, that may not be for a long time. So, until then...
0: See? Until then...
1: If you wish, you may kiss me. Oh, Cisco.
0: Oh, señorita.

0: Pancho.
1: Just go see that conejo over there. That Jack Rabbit.
0: Hey, I see the Jack Rabbit, Pancho.
1: That rabbit make Pancho think of a dog Pancho once had.
0: The rabbit makes you think of a dog you once had?
1: Yeah.
0: Well, why is that a make-up?
1: Pancho's Uncle Jose once gave Pancho a dog to chase the rabbit.
0: Oh, a hunting dog, Pancho?
1: See, Pancho think he's a hunting dog, but Pancho find out he's a racing dog.
0: A racing dog, see. How did you find that out, Pancho?
1: Pancho put the dog on the trail of the rabbit.
0: See?
1: And the dog goes sniff, sniff. And then run like anything after the rabbit.
0: On the trail of the rabbit, you mean?
1: No, what does that mean on the trail of the rabbit, Cisco?
0: Well, then, what do you mean, amigo?
1: Don't you mean the last time he see the dog and the rabbit, the dog was 3 jumps ahead of the rabbit?
0: Oh, Pancho.

0: Desperado, the loquacious limousine, and in top form.
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0: Ah, then you must have an Autolite starting motor, generator, battery, coil distributor, and a set of Autolite spark plugs, plus all the other important parts that go to make up the complete Autolite electrical system used as original equipment on many leading makes of our finest cars, trucks, and tractors. 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

0: truly, Don Wilson. Gentlemen, once again, we take you to Jack Benny's home in Beverly Hills. It's Saturday morning, and Rochester is dusting the living room.
1: Oh, look at that big spider web in the corner. I'll get the broom and... No, I better take this one down easy. The last time I broke a spider web, Mr. Benny got awful mad. He likes to starch them and use them for doilies. Oh, well, I'll take it down later after I dust the piano. Well, that takes care of the piano. Now for the other room. That's funny. I'm not even near the piano. There it goes again. I better look inside. Just as I thought, a mouse. Oh, well, I'll finish my dusting and then I'll... That's what he gets for not belonging to the union.
2: Oh, Rochester. Rochester.
1: Good morning, boss. Did you have a nice sleep?
2: I sure did. And now that I think of it, I had the most pleasant dream.
1: You did?
2: Yeah, last night I dreamt that Jose Iturbe was giving a piano recital. I could hear it so plainly.
1: Well, you won't hear it tonight.
2: How do you know?
1: Jose is in the trap.
2: What are you talking about?
1: What you heard last night was a mouse. He was in the piano.
2: Oh. Hey, by the way, Rochester, my whole gang and I are going to the football game, so as soon as they get here, let me know, will you?
1: Okay.
2: What's that?
1: Must be another mouse.
2: Oh, that's a shame. He was so talented, too. Phil Harris could have used them, you know? Yes?
1: I noticed there was a little memorandum on your night table that said something about calling your agency.
2: Oh, yes. I'm glad you reminded me, Rochester. I got to call my advertising agency, Batten, Barton, Durston, and Osborne.
1: Batten, Barton, which and who?
2: Batten, Barton, Durston, and Osborne. They handle my radio show. I'll have to get the number from information.
3: Information?
2: Operator, I'd like to get the number of Batten, Barton, Durston, and Osborne.
3: How do you spell that, sir?
2: BATTENBARTONDURSTINEOSBORN.
3: What's his first name, Thea?
2: Operator, that's the name of an advertising agency. Batten, Barton, Durston, and Osborne.
3: Oh, I'm sorry. One moment, Thea.
2: Thank you. Can't be the Brias that fill the Brias with rare and magic perfume. La, la, la, la, la.
3: And here you are, sir. That number is Hollywood 7-3-3-7.
2: Thank you. 8-0-7-3-3-7.
4: Batten, Barton, Durston, and Osborne.
2: Oh, miss, this is Jack Benny. I'd like to speak to Mr. Batten.
4: Mr. Batten isn't in.
2: Oh. Well, then give me Mr. Barton, please.
4: Mr. Barton is in Chicago.
2: Oh. Well, then could you connect me with Mr. Durston?
4: Mr. Durston is out of town for the weekend.
2: Well, then I'll speak to Mr. Osborne.
4: Mr. Osborne's line is busy.
2: Oh.
4: Shall we go around again?
2: No. I'll wait for Mr. Osborne.
4: Very well.
1: I'll answer the door.
5: Hello, Rochester.
1: Hello, Miss Livingston. Come on in. Glad to see you, Miss Simpson. I heard that Larry got us last week.
5: Oh, it's my own fault. I never should have tried to talk Mr. Benny into giving me a raise.
1: Oh.
5: But you know, I didn't mind. If you talk to Mr. Benny about money and all you lose is your voice, you're lucky.
1: I know what you mean, Miss Livingston. Last time I asked Mr. Benny for a raise, I got laryngitis, locked jaw, glove across the face, and a challenge to a duel.
5: What?
1: With bicycle pumps at 20 paces.
5: A duel with bicycle pumps?
1: Oh, we don't try to hurt each other. If I blow a toupee off, I win.
5: Hello, Jack.
2: Hello, honey. How do you feel?
4: My girdle is killing me.
2: Operator, I was talking to Miss Livingston.
4: I'm sorry if I disconnected you.
6: No, operator. Just get me Mr. Osborne's office.
5: Jack, who are you calling?
6: Batten, Barton, Durston, and Osborne.
5: Sounds like a trunk falling downstairs.
6: Yeah.
5: Say, Jack, what about the football game?
6: I'll be through in a minute. And anyway, the rest of the gang isn't here yet.
5: Who's playing today?
6: UCLA against USC. It'll be a good game, even though both teams have been beaten.
4: Beaten, Barton, Durston, and Osborne?
6: Operator, I'm holding the line. I'm waiting for Mr. Osborne's office.
5: Jack, I hope the gang gets here so we can leave early.
6: Why, what's the rush?
5: Well, the last time we went to see Southern California play UCLA, you wouldn't pay a dollar to park near the Coliseum. So you kept on driving.
6: Well, certainly.
5: And you wouldn't pay 50 cents for parking. You still kept on driving.
6: Well, listen, they're not going to rob me.
5: You wouldn't even pay a quarter.
6: Look, Mary.
5: Then you wouldn't pay a dime.
6: Well, Mary, you'll have to admit one thing. When I finally found a parking place, we saw an exciting game, didn't we?
5: Yeah, Georgia Tech versus Arizona State.
6: What's the difference? We saw a game.
5: If we weren't playing at night, we'd have missed that one, too.
6: All right. Anyway, I'm never going to pay a dollar just to park my car. What do you think I am, a millionaire?
5: Yes.
6: Well, I want to stay that way. And another thing, Mary.
4: Mr. Benny, I can give you Mr. Osborne's office now.
6: Good.
4: Hello, this is Mr. Osborne's office. Is there anything I can do for you all?
6: Huh? Oh, this is Jack Benny. I'd like to speak to Mr. Osborne.
4: Oh, Mr. Osborne, just step into Mr. Duffy's office.
6: Duffy? Who's Mr. Duffy?
4: He's the president of Patton, Barton, Durston, and Osborne.
6: Well, can you ring Mr. Duffy's office for me?
4: Just a minute, sugar.
6: Thank you.
4: That's Martin Durston and Osborne.
6: Hello again. This is Jack Benny talking. Will you please ring Mr. Duffy's office?
4: I'm sorry, but Mr. Duffy's line is busy. Just hold on a moment.
6: All right, I'll wait. Say, Mary, I noticed you handed Rochester a package when you came in. What was it?
5: Oh, that was the present you gave me for my birthday. You can have it back.
6: But, Mary, I thought those doilies were beautiful.
5: All I know is they keep catching flies.
6: Well, look, Mary, if you don't appreciate... There's the front door, Rochester.
5: Oh, I'll get it, Jack.
7: Oh, hello, Mary.
5: Hello, Dennis. Hey, where'd you get that beautiful tan?
7: Oh, I took a boat trip on my friend's yacht. Look, here's a picture of me taken in the cabin.
5: Well, gee, what a big cabin. It has a porthole in it and everything.
7: A porthole?
5: Yes, there it is.
7: Oh, my goodness.
5: Well, what's the matter?
7: I thought it was a Bendix and threw all my clothes in it.
6: Who is it, Mary?
5: Albert Einstein.
6: Oh, come on in, Dennis. I'll be with you in a minute. I'm calling Mr. Duffy of Batten, Barton, Durston, and Osborne. It's my advertising agency.
7: Why do you need them?
6: Well, Dennis, they put on my program for Lucky Strike. They handle all the publicity, the exploitation, the advertising, the commercials. They hire the musicians, the writers, the actors. They do everything.
7: Why did they need you?
6: Because they want a comedy show, and I'm a comedian.
7: Then who's Mr. Duffy?
6: He's the president.
7: President of what?
6: Of Batten, Barton, Durston, and Osborne.
5: Jack, why are you getting so mad at him?
6: Well, I can't help it. He's such a stupid kid.
5: Oh, he is not.
7: I am, too.
6: Huh?
7: Who else would throw his clothes out of a porthole?
6: I don't know.
4: Batten, Barton, and Durston.
6: What?
4: Osborne wouldn't do it.
6: The phone here waiting to speak to Mr. Osborne in Mr. Duffy's office.
4: Mr. Duffy's line is still busy. Will you hold on, please?
6: Yes. Now, Dennis, while we're waiting, let's hear the song you're going to do on the program.

0: I wonder if I'm still connected. Operator. Operator.
1: Batten, Barton, Durston, and Osborne.
0: Look, this is Mr. Bennigan. I'm still waiting for Mr. Osborne. Now, he's in Mr. Duffy's office.
1: Oh, yes. I can ring Mr. Duffy's office for you now.
0: Thanks.
1: This is the office of Mr. Duffy, president of Batten, Barton, Durston, and Osborne.
0: Miss, this is Jack Benny. Is Mr. Osborne in Mr. Duffy's office?
1: No, sir. He just left for an important conference at another advertising agency.
0: Oh, do you know which agency he went to?
1: Yes, he went to Sullivan, Stauffer, Caldwell, and Bayless.
0: Oh. Well, miss, I'm very anxious to speak to Mr. Osborne. Where is the office of Sullivan, Stauffer, Caldwell, and Bayless?
1: On Cahuenga Tower, Argyle, and Vaughn.
0: Cahuenga, Gower, Argyle, and Vine.
1: They used to be on Washington, Jefferson, Madison, and Tippecanoe.
0: Tippecanoe?
1: And Tyler, too.
0: Well, maybe I better not bother Mr. Osborne. Just let me speak to Mr. Duffy, please.
1: I'm sorry, but while we were talking, Mr. Duffy stepped out for a minute. Would you like to hold on?
0: Well, all right. Oh, by the way, Dennis... Dennis, that was a swell song you just sang. I think it'll be great on the program.
2: I'm not going to sing it on the program. I'm quitting your show.
0: Quitting again? For what reason?
2: I've got plenty of reasons. Plenty.
0: Well, give me one good one.
2: All right. I've been working for you for 9 years, and I've never had a Sunday off.
0: Well, for look, Dennis, Sunday is the day we do our broadcast.
2: Excuses. Always excuses.
0: What?
2: Why don't you broadcast on Saturday?
0: Because that's the day you do your program.
2: I do? What time?
0: 8 o'clock locally and 10 o'clock in the East.
2: Who's my sponsor?
0: Colgate.
2: Oh, I'm supposed to be dumb, but look at the plug I got.
0: Plug? That's a fine plug. We're in my house. Who heard you?
1: Batten, Barton, Durston, and Osborne.
0: Operator, this is still Jack Benny. I'm waiting to talk to Mr. Duffy.
1: I'm sorry, but Mr. Duffy had to rush out to see Mercy Garland, Kirby, and Jill.
0: Oh, is that another agency?
1: No, that's the USC backfield.
0: Oh.
1: Mr. Osborne is back. I'll ring his office.
0: Thank you. Mary, this will take a few minutes. You and Dennis wait for me in the library.
1: Mr. Osborne's in the office.
0: Look, this is Jack Benny again. I'd like to speak to Mr. Osborne.
1: I'm sorry, but Mr. Osborne is busy on another phone. Will you hold on?
0: Yes, yes. Oh, by the way, miss, has the agency always been Batten, Barton, Durston, and Osborne?
1: No, it used to be just Batten, Barton, and Durston.
0: Oh. Well, why did they take in little old Osborne? Oh, I see. But wait a minute. If it's Batten, Barton, Durston, and Osborne, how did Duffy get to be president?
1: Huh? And they were his little cause.
0: Oh.
1: Anyway, I'll let you know when Mr. Osborne is through talking.
0: Well, thank you.
1: You're welcome, you little old possum push.
0: Gee, she sounds cute. I'd like to meet her sometime. Come in. Oh, hello, Phil.
3: Hiya, Jackson.
0: I'll be with you in a minute. I'm on the phone. The rest of the gang is in the library.
3: Okay, Dad. Hey, look, before I forget it, I want to tell you that we're going to have a substitute guitar player in the orchestra tomorrow. Remley has to go out of town to see his brother.
0: Well, why does he have to go tomorrow?
3: It's the only visiting day in the month.
0: Oh. Oh, I didn't know that Frankie's brother was in again.
3: Yep.
0: What's it for this time?
3: Same as always. Counterfeiting.
0: Did they send him back to the usual place?
3: Yep, he's first again at the federal pen.
0: Well, how'd they happen to catch him this
3: Jumped
0: time?
3: Jumped the gun, he put Dewey's picture on a $10 bill.
0: Frankie always was an eager beaver. Look, Phil, I'm busy on the phone.
3: Well, I can't wait, Jackson. I'm driving Alice to the game.
0: Oh, is Alice outside? Why don't you bring her in?
3: Well, if we drove up, I got a flat. She's fixing it.
0: Fixing it? Bill, you mean to say you're letting Alice fix a flat tire?
3: Don't worry, I called the newsreels first. Well, so long, I'll see you later.
0: Okay, Phil, sorry I couldn't talk to you, but I'm trying to get my agency, Batten, Barton, Durston, and Osborne.
3: Well, when you get them, tell them to give their regards to my agency.
0: Who's that?
3: Bottle, Bourbon, Thirsty, and Chaser. Oh, Harris, if your brain had a meter on it, you couldn't pay the bill.
0: Oh, fine, some brain.
3: Well, I'll see you at the Coliseum. So long, Cliff.
0: Cliff?
3: Hey, Alice, you can wash your hands when you get to the game. Don't bother about it now.
0: What a guy. You know, Phil is the only man I know who
1: Mr. Fanning, you still holding on to that little old phone?
0: Yes, is Mr. Osborne ready to talk now?
1: No, but he'll be ready to talk to you all soon, sure enough.
0: Oh, say, miss.
1: Uh-huh.
0: You're from the South, aren't you?
1: No, I'm from New Hampshire.
0: But the way you talk.
1: I bought these teeth in Alabama.
0: Okay.
1: Batten, Barton, Durston, and Osborne.
0: Miss, this is Jack Barton. Benny. I'm still holding on to speak to Mr. Osborne.
1: Yes, sir. I'll connect you when he's ready. Hold on, please.
0: I'm holding. Yeah, I can't understand why.
4: Say, Jack, if we wait any longer, we'll be late for the game.
2: Yes, sir, we're going to go now.
0: Yeah, I wish I could go with you, but I got to talk to somebody at my agency.
2: Well, say, Mr. Benny, when I had lunch at the Brown Derby, I saw Mr. Osborne. He was in conference with Tennessee McCarthy, and O'Brien about a new radio show.
0: Tennessee McCarthy, and O'Brien. Is that an agency?
2: No, that's McNamara's band. Oh, Tennessee, toot of the flute and the music, something grand. A credit to McNamara. How do you do? How do you do? I'm not long for this one.
0: Dennis, I'm on the phone. Gee, Mary, the least you can do is wait for me. This is business.
4: Oh, all right.
0: I'll be with you as soon as I get Batten, Barton, Durston, and Osborne. Oh, miss.
1: Osborne, Durston, Barton, and Batten.
0: What?
1: I just thought I'd break the monotony.
0: Oh. Well, what about Mr. Osborne?
1: Right now, he's talking to our lawyers, Rockford, Saffer, Allen, and Lady Esther.
0: Lady Esther? What's she doing there?
1: Just a minute, I'll ask her.
0: I'm in no mood for jokes. Now, look, I've got a business call to make.
5: I'll get it, boss.
0: Never mind, Rochester. Come in.
6: Oh, hello, Jack.
0: Hello, Don. I'm talking on the phone. Come on in.
6: All right, Jack. Oh, I've got a big surprise for you. I brought along Spurzel, Stevens, Days, and Bell.
0: Spurzel, Stevens, Days, and Bell?
1: No, this is Batten, Barton, Durston.
0: I know that, miss. Look, and I'm talking to Lady Esther. Don Wilson. Don, who are Stevens, Spurzel, Days, and Bell?
6: Well, your quartet's the sportsman. Isn't that right, fellas?
0: Look, Don, I'll be with you in a minute. There's a very important call I'm waiting for.
6: But, Jack, the boys want you to hear a commercial they've worked out. And Mary's in it, too.
4: I am? What do I do, Don?
0: Mary, please.
6: Oh, this is great, Mary. You love it. Are you ready, fellas?
0: Don, can't you wait till I get off the phone?
6: But, Jack, it'll only take a minute.
0: But, Don, how can you do it? There's nobody here to play the piano.
5: Shall I let Jose out of the trap?
0: Oh, operator.
6: Take it, fellas.
0: Oh, for heaven's sake.

0: arm and full of his hat.
1: I have a lady in the balcony, Doctor.
2: For 6 silver ashtrays. See if you can give me the correct answer to the following. What is America's largest selling cigarette and why?
3: Well, according to a recent survey of all southern states, more independent tobacco buyers, auctioneers, and warehousemen smoke Lucky Strike than the next 2 leading brands combined. And why not? When they're so round, so firm, so fully packed, so free and easy on the little old draw.
1: Thank you, Mrs. Effie Boone.

0: congratulations. That was one of the best commercials we've ever had. And, you know, and to show my appreciation for your good work, starting next week, I'm going to give you
1: Hello, Mr. Benny.
0: Thanks, miss.
1: I can give you Mr. Duffy's office now.
0: Good, yes.
1: Mr. Duffy's office.
0: Look, this is Jack Benny again. Can I speak to Mr. Duffy now? Mr. Duffy, this is Jack Benny.
2: Oh, hello, Mr. Benny. How are you?
0: Fine, fine. Now, Mr. Duffy, the reason I called is this. You see, I've been with Lucky Strike now for 5 years, and there's one thing I'm not too happy about. You see,
2: Mr. Benny, we're doing everything to keep you happy.
0: I know.
2: We're giving you adequate funds for exploitation, and you have an unlimited traveling account for your entire show.
0: I know,
2: and we increased your budget for musical arrangements, as you requested, and also for your cast and writers.
0: Yes,
2: and you also have our permission to broadcast from anywhere in the country where you feel most happy.
0: I know, Mr.
2: And we have given you the most important guest stars that money can buy.
0: I know.
2: But what, Mr. Benny? What is it that's bothering you?
0: Well.
2: Well, what?
0: Well, here it is, almost December, and Lucky Strike hasn't sent me my 1949 calendar. I've waited and waited, and I can't...
1: Hello, Mr. Duffy's office.
0: Miss, I was just talking to Mr. Duffy. What happened to him? Well, never mind. I'll call Mr. Osborne tomorrow. Come on, kid. Let's go to the football game.
3: Ladies and gentlemen, the majority of America's hospitals now have patients waiting to be admitted. The situation in many areas is growing steadily worse because of insufficient nursing personnel. All young women between the ages of 17 and 35 who are high school or college graduates are urged to apply for admission in any one of the 1,300 accredited schools of nursing. Apply to the one nearest you. Thank you. Next, we'll be back in just a moment, but first... An impartial survey covering all the southern tobacco markets reveals that more independent tobacco experts smoke Lucky Strike regularly than the next two leading brands combined. Yes, Lucky Strike. First again with tobacco men. Remember, these men are the experts, the independent auctioneers, buyers, and warehousemen. Men with years of experience buying, selling, and handling tobacco. So it's important for you to know that the overwhelming choice of these experts is Lucky Strike.
4: You've heard the survey results. 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
4: 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Yes, you'll like Lucky Strike.
7: Here's the Coliseum. Where are you going to park?
0: Oh, I'll find a place, Mary. I'll find a place.
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be sure to hear the Lucky Strike Hit Parade starring Frank Sinatra every Saturday night over this same network. And be sure to listen to Jack Benny on The Elgin Show Thanksgiving Day. And don't forget to stay tuned in to Phil Harris and Alice Faye, who follow immediately, and to Dennis Day in the day in the life of Dennis Day each Saturday.

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1: Maybe you're sort of tired of eating the same old thing day after day. Maybe you'd like to try something different, something delicious, something with a marvelous flavor that just knocks the spots off any other cereal you've ever tried. Now, if that's the case, why don't you ask your mother to let you have a big bowl of crackly, crunchy, golden brown Wheaties flakes tomorrow morning? Ask your mother to let you have a cereal you'll really like the taste of. Ask her for the big, husky cereal for wide-awake fellows and girls who not only start things, but who see them through. Your mother will be mighty glad to let you have Wheaties, too. For most any fellow's or girl's mother wants to see them eat a big bowl of a nourishing whole wheat cereal every morning. And your mother probably knows, too, that authorities now recognize that Wheaties supply the very same amount of heat-producing units you need to help keep your body warm these cold winter days as a cooked cereal does. So you can be sure she'll be glad to let you have all the Wheaties you want to eat this winter, if you ask her for them. Remind your mother to always look for the famous seal of acceptance of the Committee on Foods of the American Medical Association whenever she buys Wheaties. That seal means much to her. It tells her that Wheaties are a pure product, honestly advertised. And another thing, remind your mother that lots of grocers are featuring Wheaties and bananas now. Ask her to get some of each next time she goes to the store. Try that delicious breakfast combination tomorrow morning. You'll say it's swell.
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4: 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Today, Phil and Elliot make plans for a very special event. They're quite excited about it, but they forget to reckon with Alice. More about that later, but first a word from RCA Victor. You and your family will enjoy evening after evening of fun and excitement when you own RCA Victor Television. 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

0: Yesterday was the day of the big football game between USC and UCLA at the Los Angeles Coliseum. And Phil was one of the lucky ones who managed to get tickets for it. And now, let's go back to yesterday. Phil has just gotten the tickets, and he's called Elliot over to the house to tell him about it.
1: Hey, Elliot, have I got good news for you? I got two tickets to the USC-UCLA game.
2: Curly, that's sensational. How did you ever manage to get two tickets for that game? They're at a premium.
1: Oh, it wasn't difficult for an old grad. UCLA always sends tickets to us members of the aluminum.
2: You must have been an honor student. Do you have any degrees?
1: Ostensibly. I've got a lot of degrees, and so have many of my friends. Some of them are BAs, some of them are MAs.
2: And most of them are AAs.
1: Yes, I have a few of those, too.
2: Curly, we better leave for the game soon. There'll be a lot of traffic.
1: I tell you, we got time. First, I want to tell Alice we're going.
2: Don't tell her. You've only got two tickets, and she might want to go in my place.
1: Nah. She hates football. She don't know nothing about it, and she's not the least bit interested. In fact, she wanted me to take her shopping today.
2: Well, how are you going to get out of that? What excuse are you going to give?
1: I have to give no excuse. When I want to go someplace, I just tell my wife I'm going. That's all. I don't beat around no bush.
3: Phil, will you be able to take me downtown soon?
1: No, you'll have to get somebody else to do it.
3: Well, why can't you take me?
1: Because I've got to go to the hospital and see my grandmother.
3: Your grandmother's sick. What hospital is she in?
1: The Coliseum Memorial.
3: Hospital. Where is it?
2: Right on the 50-yard line.
3: What are you two talking? Now, hold it, boys. I just got a message. Phil, where do you want to go this afternoon?
1: Well, honey, I want to go to the football game.
3: Football? Isn't that the horrible game where all those men get on the field and knock each other over and trample on one another and kick each other all over the place?
1: No, that's the Ritz Brothers television show.
3: I'm talking about football. I think it's a revolting exhibition, and I can't stand it.
1: Well, neither can I, but... Well, I've got to go. I happen to have two tickets.
3: Good, I'll get my hat and go with you.
4: I knew it! That blonde will do it every time.
2: Alice, Curly was supposed to take me with that other ticket, and you have no right horning in. He'd rather take me. I'll ask him and prove it.
3: Never mind. I'll ask him. Phil... Who would you rather take to the game? Elliot, your poor guitar player, or me, your rich wife?
1: That's a nice loaded question.
2: Don't let her bluff you, Curly. Answer it and tell her the truth.
3: Yes. Who would you rather go with?
1: Well, I'd rather go with you, dear.
2: I knew you would, sweetheart. Too bad you lost. Oh, Curly, we'll have a
3: now
2: wonderful...
3: Come back here. Phil meant he'd rather go with me, and that's who he's going with.
2: You're just a selfish old lady.
1: Look, honey, you wouldn't enjoy the game. There's going to be a big crowd, 100,000 people.
3: Oh, dear. All those people are going to see me? Well, I'd better go to Saks and buy a new gown.
1: You don't need no new gown. Wear something you've got.
3: Oh, but what have I got that's appropriate for a football game?
1: How about your strapless pigskin? The one that laces up the front.
3: All right, fellas, you needn't be sarcastic. You can't talk me out of going to the game. And Phil... You'd better let me hold those tickets.
1: But, honey, I...
3: Thank you very much. I'll get dressed now. I won't be long.
2: I hate her.
1: Now, look, Ellie.
2: I hate you, too. I hate your children, and if I ever see your mother, I'll set fire to her teepee.
1: Look, You can hate me, but don't you dare touch a flap on Mama's teepee.
2: But, Curly, I had my heart set on going to the game. The biggest game of the year, and I can't go. Everybody's going, but I won't.
1: All right,
2: be.
1: Elliot, wait, but don't cry. Elliot, now, please, please. Well, don't cry. I'll tell you what, if you stop crying, I'll sing you a song. I'm going to sing it anyway. Now, dry your tears.

0: Feeling better now, Elliot?
1: What? Oh, sure.
0: Then you're not mad at Alice anymore?
1: Of course not. I don't carry a grudge. As a matter of fact, to show there were no hard feelings, while you were singing, I made us all a martini.
0: Oh, Elliot, you're a good loser. Hand me my drink.
1: Well, just a minute while I put the finishing touches to him. Here we are. An olive in yours, onion in mine, and a knockout drop in Alice's.
0: Elliot.
1: Curly, I just gotta go to that game.
0: Well, then maybe if you're nice to Alice, she might give you her ticket.
1: You mean flatter her?
0: Certainly. Women go for flattery. Just tell her how beautiful her clothes are and what they do for her figure and rave about the color of her hair. She's a sucker for that.
1: Yeah. Yeah. I guess if I get her softened up enough, she'll...
2: Well, Phil, I'm all ready to go. I had to...
1: Alice!
2: What's the matter with you?
1: Oh, Alice, you have such exquisite taste in clothes.
2: Oh, you think so?
1: Oh, yes. That dress you're wearing. Why, it even makes a figure like yours look good.
2: What?
1: And your hair. It's such a lovely color. Only an artist like you could mix a dye that shade.
0: Elliot, come here a minute.
1: Yes, sir?
0: What are you trying to do? I thought you were going to be nice to her so you can get the ticket.
1: I am. But I'm also being nasty to her in case I don't get it. I'm not one to throw compliments away for nothing.
0: Well, you're not being very nice to my little woman, and just for that, I'm glad that you're not going to the game. Come on, honey, or we don't want to miss that kickoff. Hand me my chrysanthemum, my pennant, and my freshman cap.
1: Curly, I ain't gonna let you go without me. You're not getting out of this house.
0: Let go of my raccoon coat. You're stretching the tails. Come on, Alice, we're off to the game.

0: hot. 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
1: Come on, Alice. We better hurry. We better get inside before the kickoff.
2: Oh, I can't walk any faster through this crowd. I've never seen so many people pushing and jostling and... Say, Phil, you'd better watch your wallet in a crowd like this. There's liable to be pickpockets.
1: Don't worry. I'm watching it. Nobody... Hey, Alice, you're right. Somebody's got his hand in my hip pocket. Oh, I'll just reach around fast and grab it. All right, bud, I got you. What are you doing in my pocket?
3: Just browsing. I thought maybe... Oh, Curly.
1: Elliot, how can you stoop so low as to pick a pocket?
3: I was just after my own ticket.
1: How'd you get to the stadium so fast?
3: You know that front tire you were complaining was so wobbly all the way down?
1: What about it?
3: That was me.
1: Now, will you? Now, how'd you get down there?
3: I hid in your trunk rack. You ain't gonna shake me.
1: Look, Elliot, we only got two tickets, and Alice and me are going. I told you that.
3: How can you desert me like this?
1: I'm sorry, Elliot. Alice, you've got the tickets. Where are they?
2: Oh, yes, the tickets. I've got them right here in my, I put them right here in... Oh, no. I left them home.
1: You forgot the tickets?
3: Oh, what a pity. Now you know what it's like not to be able to go to the game.
1: We're still going. I'll buy tickets for the three of us. It's my treat. Alice, give me some money.
2: I told you I left my purse home.
1: Elliot, have you got any... No, he ain't gonna do us no good.
3: All right, don't be sarcastic. I got 50 cents.
1: And I've got about a dollar in change. Let me see. The tickets are $5 apiece, so we need $15, and all we've got is a dollar and a half. No, it ain't gonna work.
3: Why not? You're not very good at arithmetic.
1: What are you talking about? How can you make $15 out of a $1.50?
3: You move the decimal point over one place.
1: Yeah, that would give us 15. Better yet, if we moved the decimal point over two places, that'd give us 150. Get away from me.
2: Phil, I'm sorry about this, but as long as I forgot the tickets and we don't have any money, let's go home.
1: No. There must be some way we can get in. Maybe we could climb over one of them fences and then come back. Hey, wait a minute. Hey, Elliot, Do you notice the young kids they've got at the gates taking tickets?
3: So?
1: Well, we should be able to outsmart a teenager and bluff our way through.
3: Yeah, and I know how to do it. We'll put our union cards in our hats, rush through the gate, and yell, press!
1: Yeah, yeah. Hey, that'll do it. Alice, you wait here, and once we get in, we'll arrange to get you in, too. Come on, Elliot.
3: Yeah, all right.
1: Now, look, we'll just act as though we belong, and nobody ain't gonna stop us. You ready? Here we go. All right, son, let us through. I'm Scoop Harris of the Chronicle.
3: And I'm his photographer, Flash Lewis. Open the gate and...
4: Beat it, you chiseling finks! Why are you two trying to sneak in? You're too cheap to buy tickets?
1: We had tickets, buddy, but we left them home. Hey, Julius, you're a pal of ours, ain't you?
4: You might say that. I wouldn't, but you might.
1: Look, son, we may have our little differences, but deep down, I know you really love Mr. Lewis and me, don't you?
4: Yes, and that's my problem. Loving a body as the way I do, I find it hard to choose between yous. And when I walk to the altar, I want to be sure that I have...
1: All right. We don't want to marry you. We just want to get in the stadium.
4: Can't let you in without tickets.
3: Julius, if you wanted to, you could let us sneak in, couldn't you?
4: Yeah, I could turn my back and close my eyes, and then you two could glide past me.
1: That's a good idea.
4: Yeah. And it should work, except for one thing.
3: What's that?
4: I ain't gonna do it!
3: Julius, why do you have to be such an ornery little slob? It's not gonna hurt you to let a sneak by.
4: Fellas, I'd like to do it, but there's too many people watching now. I tell you what, why don't you come back a little later?
3: When?
4: as soon as it gets dark out. Say about 9 o'clock.
1: Julius, one of these days, one of these days, pow!
3: Now forget him, Jackie, Curly. Think of some other way to get into the game. Let's get back to Alice.
1: No, Elliot.
3: Hmm?
1: That lad is beginning to annoy me. I gotta take him hunting sometime. If I paint a target on his back and...
2: Well, fellas, how'd you make out?
1: We didn't.
2: Then let's go home.
0: Get your hot dogs here. Hot dogs. Get them all a hot.
1: Honey,
0: hot
1: we came here to see this game, and we're going to see it.
2: But
1: we're not...
2: how? We need $15 for tickets, and all we have is a dollar and a half.
3: There must be some way we can raise the money.
0: Any hot dogs, folks? Only a few left. Get them all they last.
3: No, thanks. We don't want... Wait a minute. How many hot dogs you got there, bud?
0: Five.
3: I'll take them all. Here's a buck and a half.
0: Thanks.
3: Curly, our problem is solved. These five hot dogs are going to get us into the game.
1: That makes sense.
2: How does it make sense?
1: With him, you don't ask questions.
3: Don't you see? This is an investment. We need $15. All we have to do is sell these hot dogs for $3 a piece.
1: Oh, that shouldn't be hard. A man's a fool not to be paying $3 for a hot dog. Elliot, nobody's going to pay $3 for a hot dog.
3: They will if they can't get him anyplace else. And the man just said these are the last ones. It's a simple case of the law of supply and demand.
1: Yeah, I guess if people want... Well, it's worth a try anyway.
3: Now all we have to do is find some way to collect the crowd.
1: The crowd? That's a cinch. Alice, sing.

0: Hey, Elliot.
1: Hmm?
0: Alice drew a pretty good crowd. We shouldn't have any trouble selling the hot dogs now.
1: Here comes a likely-looking schnook.
2: Watch me go to work on him.
0: Ah, not yet, Don. I'll

0: think you're crazy. Just keep your hot dogs.
1: Now, wait a minute, mister. I'll show you boys how to sell a hot dog. Can I talk to you a minute? Tall, dark, and handsome.
2: Who? Me?
1: Yes, you. You fascinating little bundle of masculinity.
0: Well.
3: He's dead. No man can resist that routine of hers.
4: How do you know?
3: That's how she got me. Only in those days, she was selling hot bagels. I went for a bundle.
1: Now, look here, mister. I can see you're a sport. And if I asked you for $15 for these hot dogs, you wouldn't be able to refuse me. Would you?
2: I don't know, but I'm gonna try.

0: He's fighting her, Curly.
1: I did too, but it don't do no good.
0: Wait till she throws him her sidearm curve with the Marilyn Monroe float.
2: Now look, sweetie pie. I know you'd love a hot dog with mustard, relish, and onion. Wouldn't you?
3: Not especially.
2: Oh, you're just an old meanie. I'm only trying to raise enough money to see the game.
3: Oh, then why didn't you say so? Of course I'll take a hot dog. Here's $5 so you can buy yourself a ticket.
2: Well, thank you. So long, boys. I'm going in and see the game.
4: Wait a minute. What are we going to do?
2: Sell the other hot dogs.
5: But Alice, you can't go in without us.
4: Let her go. As long as she turns that motor off before she gets in. She can sell hot dogs, so can we. Let's go.
1: All right, ladies. Step right up and get your hot dog.
6: With mustard, relish, and onion. How are we doing, Curly?
4: You sound a little bit like Gene Autry.
1: Not so good, but let's keep trying.
6: A hot dog. A hot dog. Hot dog.
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6: 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Stop!
5: This week, our story is set in the year 1914. England is at war, and the script has been censored.
7: The German colony in East Africa, under its brilliant commander, von Guttern, was attacking the British forces with great success.
8: Yes. My name's Lieutenant Terence Plutt. It's M.O. I and my unit had been captured on the first day of the hostilities. We were all marched to a German prison camp 500 miles, 2 inches deep in the heart of the jungle. It was a comfortable camp, and we were well treated. Trouble started the day a batch of new English-type prisoners were brought in. Things got a bit old.
9: Keep up, men. Don't lag. Seat in line with the seats of the underpants.
10: That was Major Spahn, the Earl.
9: And that was Captain Seagoon, our CO. A brilliant soldier. When the Germans attacked Fort Blum, he rallied his men around the white flag.
10: Yes. Rather than surrender, we gave ourselves up.
9: And so, we marched into the naughty German prison camp. That's it, men. Sure, we're still soldiers. Left, left. Left. What's next?
10: Right.
9: Right. Company, halt.
8: Gert, what discipline, I thought.
9: Eyes are always at the front, Mr. Siegel.
10: Here comes the German camp commandant. And what luck, sir. Look, he's shorter than I am.
11: This camp is trying to keep you occupied until it's over. But tomorrow you will all start work on a railway bridge over the River Carpathia.
9: Did you say work? But we're English.
11: Next line of defense. You must work.
9: My dear fellow, according to Article 3, etc., etc., of the Geneva Convention, it states categorically that officers must not work.
11: You're a shot?
9: Yes.
11: Then you will be shot!
9: Well, now that's much more reasonable.
10: Major, I'd rather work than die.
9: You know what you're saying.
10: Yes, I speak the same language. Die! They're pointing a machine gun at us.
9: How rude. Pretend we haven't seen them.
5: I will count up to one, then I will fire. A quarter. Half. Three quarters. Fourth.
10: If you kill us, we refuse to stand up.
5: Very well, I change my mind, but I want to make you change yours. Is it the guy then?
1: They need to come. Got it.
5: We were forced into a corrugated iron hut, 1 foot tall by 3 inches wide.
9: No food, no water, and the temperature inside was 130 degrees in the shade.
10: Get me out! I can't stand it any longer! We'll die! No water, no food! I can't stand it! Get me out of here, devils!
9: Steady, steady. We've only been in here 30 seconds.
10: There's a limit to what a man can stand.
9: Who the devil are you?
5: It's all right. Yeah, put your hands down. I'm British.
9: So are we. You can put your hands down.
5: Thank you. I'm Lieutenant Platt. I'm the camp MO. I had a word with General von Gutten. He's agreed that the English officers needn't work.
10: For the next 3 weeks, the officers did nothing, but gad, we did it magnificently.
12: We did it magnificently, folks!
13: It wasn't long before escape committees were organized.
9: Now, gentlemen, before we start, are there any questions?
14: Sure. I want to know how I became a field marshal.
9: Wouldn't we all? Now, I've studied the jungle around this camp, and I find it's impenetrable.
10: One of the men is determined to escape, sir.
9: Escape from this place? Is he mad?
10: He has a certificate.
9: Means certain death.
10: Yes. It's a death certificate.
9: No, I won't agree to it. He'll die out there, die for sure. Who is it?
14: Me.
9: Goodbye and good luck to you.
10: Well said, sir. Mm-hmm. It's the duty of every English soldier to try and escape. I've done it myself twice.
9: Oh, where from?
10: Aldershot.

0: Are you awake?
1: Yes, that's why I'm standing up.
0: What's the time?
1: Let's have a look at your wristwatch. It's nearly midnight.
0: By dawn, I should be well clear of the camp.
1: Good. Now listen. If ever you get to the stage where there's no hope, swallow this little black capsule.
0: What? What is it?
1: Concentrated licorice. It gives a man something.
0: Thanks, Doc. And here to take my place is prisoner Max Gildrey.

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1: Gather round, chaps. I'm glad to say we seem to have scored a moral victory.
2: Oh, good show.
1: The German commandant has asked me to take charge of the building of this bridge over the river.
3: Jolly good news, sir.
1: I thought you'd escape.
3: I did, but I came back for lunch.
1: Jolly good. Then you can help. Just stand in this hole and read the statistics on the river.
3: Well, sir, the river's 2,000 miles long.
1: 2,000 miles? How wide?
3: 3 yards.
1: Well, that settles it. We'll build the bridge across it. General,
4: yeah.
1: When is this bridge supposed to be completed?
3: It must be finished by April the 1st.
1: What's today?
3: April the 14th.
1: It's not going to be easy, is it? If we wait for April the 1st to come round again, it'll be over a year.
3: Well, let's work backwards. Then it's only a fortnight away.
1: That's a very good idea. Field Marshal Eccles, have you any knowledge of trees?
5: Oh, I was born in one.
1: Oh, good. Well, see those wooden ones on the opposite bank?
5: Yeah.
1: Do you think you could chop them down?
5: Not from here.

0: That night I made my second attempt to escape and succeeded by walking 1,000 miles and swimming the Bay of Tunis. I managed to get to Gibraltar, where I am now recovering from hospital treatment.
1: Then suddenly, Lieutenant Seagoon was summoned to British hindquarters at Aden.
0: Pull
2: up a chair, man.
0: I'd rather stand.
2: Well, stand in a chair, then. We respect these old Welsh idiot customs, you know. This man in the shredded vest is our French ABC, Count Moriarty. Ex-actor, and has played the male lead in over 50 postcards.
3: Montreal, mon ami. Oh.
2: Yes, yes. We want you to take a raiding party and destroy that bridge they're building. Boom, boom, boom. Crash that bang. Bang, bang, boom, thud, crash. One of those combinations should prove fatal.
0: I've only just escaped from the place. It's too dangerous. Apart from which, I'm a married man.
2: I'm ordering you to go.
0: Oh, can't I see my wife before I go?
2: No.
0: But I love her.
2: So do I. That's why I'm sending you.
0: All right. I'll go. But one last favor. If I don't come back, could you give this to my father?
2: There we are. A checkbook.
0: Yes. He always wanted it.
2: Don't worry, I'll get it to him. Even if I have to cash every check in it myself.
4: Come, Seagoon, we leave at dawn tonight by legs on feet on ground.
5: Meantime, 100 miles away in the German camp, a soldier lies dreaming on a palm leaf.
6: I can't stand this thing, and I wish I'd escaped with Lieutenant Seagoon. I wonder if he got back to the beach.
0: Yes, I did.
6: Oh, where are you then?
0: I'm a mere 600 miles away.
6: Oh, goody go. I won't tell anybody.
2: Seagoon, you fool. Stop talking to that man 600 miles away.
0: It's all right, sir. He's one of ours.
2: I know, and I wish he wasn't. Now then, according to British intelligence, April the 1st is only 3 days away.
0: Gad! How do those chaps get the information?
2: They captured a German calendar alive. Come on, men! Forward!
7: For 100 miles, the Knopf and his party hacked their way through the jungle that ran alongside the arterial road. En route, they had managed to enlist 10 Mabutu women to help carry their supplies.
2: We were just good friends, you understand? Nothing more.
4: Nevertheless, it was a mistake having women porters. On the second day of the trip, Lieutenant Seagoon became terribly amorous.
0: You, very beautiful. I've seen lots of girls in my time, but you, much prettier than any white girl.
2: I know I am. And it gets very embarrassing at times, I can tell you. Where's Moriarty?
0: The native girls are having a bathe and he's guarding their clothes.
2: It was my turn for that. Where's my binoculars?
4: There's a patrol of German colonial troops coming this way.
0: I'm going to stop them. No shooting now.
4: Meantime, back at the camp, the German POW camp.
0: Oh.
4: It's an abbreviation of prisoner war. I say POW, so it saves the necessity of saying prisoner war. It's much shorter. It's this time. At this camp, we were having a party. We'd completed the bridge, and all the lads were having a sing-song to celebrate.
8: Thank you, men. Well, as you can see, we've taught our captors how we English can build a wooden bridge over a water river. So let us stand, raise our right legs, and sing our national anthem.
2: Seagoon, over here.
9: I can hear men in the camp singing the French national anthem.
0: Nonsense! That's the British national anthem in disguise. They didn't want it captured.
9: Good lads.
6: Information. The first German Fast goes over that bridge at dawn.
9: What? Action. Here's the explosive men. Off you go. I'd come with you myself if it weren't for this terrible hand-painted wound on my foot.
0: Then we'll need one more volunteer. How about you?
10: Let go of me, man. Let go of me. Let go. I'm not working this week. I'm on Christmas holes. Doing a bit of carol singing. Where do my music stand?
0: Lad, little loony lad. Help us. Help us destroy that bridge, and you can have the junior rock and roll set.
10: Oh, yes.
0: Out of tune, bigger like banjo. And a pair of genuine Tommy Steele earplugs.
10: Clara, thank you. That will make me the center of attraction at the school party. Thinks. That Eileen Shoulders likes rocking and rolling. Let me try that further, Eileen Shoulders. Nothing, that I'm banana. Bitty bitty bum bum, that I'm banana.
5: Now, while Blue Bottle is deliberating, Ray Ellington will play a melody divine in an anti-clockwise fashion.

0: In the darkening night, Seguin and his saboteurs dived in and attached limpet mines to the bridge over the ice-cold River Kapati.
1: And there's nothing worse than the cold Kapati.
2: Thank you,
3: Shh! You fools, the German guards will hear us.
4: It's all right, they don't understand English.
1: Turn the wireless on and let's hear the rest of the show.
5: Nearly dark. Well, I wonder when Seagoon's coming back.
6: Oh, white man is not really worried about Ben.
5: Oh, no, not really, you know. Just that I didn't want to be caught like this.
6: Is this what English call embarrassing situation?
5: Well, yes, I mean, after all, I mean, me halfway up a tree dressed as Timon of Athens and you whitewashing the grass, well, no one would believe us, you see.
6: Oh, come, Major, let us dance.
5: Yes. After all, even though we're in the jungle, we're still civilized, aren't we? I'll put this record on my portable military gramophone. What a strange sight it must have been. Me and the dusky beauty, tangoing through the dense jungle on foot.
6: I only had eyes for him, and he only had eyes for me.
5: That explains why we fell over a cliff.
1: Major! Major Brenner, where are you?
6: He is here with me.
1: Great spondilicans. Well, anyhow, we've laid the detonation cable. We're all ready to blow up the bridge.
7: Meantime, on the bridge, Major Spahn walks across to make sure all is well.
8: I'm walking across the bridge to make sure that all is well. That's why I'm walking across the bridge for Christmas.
3: Good morning, Major Spahn.
8: Oh, good morning, Von Guter. Cigarette?
3: Thanks, I have one.
8: Ah, but Van Guthen deserves another. Jolly English joke.
3: Yes. A definite German silence. You are up early this morning.
8: Well, there's an old English proverb. The early bird always catches the worm.
3: Oh, what's the meaning of that?
8: It means that I've had worms for breakfast.
3: Ah, Kablunden, I can hear the first puff of a footing. I must go and lay out the railway line and my combined chair.
8: Goodbye. There he goes, poor fellow. Little does he know Germany can't possibly win the war.
3: Oh, then I'd better take this German uniform off.
8: Well, Marshal Eccles, why have you left your purse?
3: It had woodworm in it. Well, I didn't want to catch it.
8: Look down there. Oh. You see it? Down in the river?
3: Water.
8: Yes, but just above it, a cable.
3: I wonder where it's from.
1: Watching from the opposite bank, we all held our breath. As Major Spahn went down the riverbank, we all asked ourselves the same question. He spotted the cable.
5: He's got eyes like a hawk.
1: And legs like a kangaroo. I wonder what he's going to do.
5: Join a freak show, perhaps.
1: If he follows that cable, it will lead him to Private Mate, who's waiting to press the bloody plunger.
9: They'll never find me, mate. In the master disguise. Yeah, see, I've got a little bit of twig stuck out all over me. Me old plate stuck in two lumps of grass. Boy, it looks like a perfect tree there.
3: Oh, a perfect tree with boots on. Must be going somewhere.
9: Go away, mate, go away, and keep that dog off.
3: There's no dog here.
9: Well, you just watch what you're doing then, mate.
3: What's your name?
9: My name's Jim Coconut Tree.
4: Oh!
9: Oh, stop! Help! Help!
1: Major! Major! They've chopped William down. I must go and help.
9: I shall now keep the audience entertained.
7: And here's a brief resume with piano accompaniment. Willem lies chopped down. Neddy on his way to assist. Eccles eating coconuts. Major Spahn approaching the felled William. And suddenly...
1: Hands up, Major Spahn!
8: You.
1: Yes, it's me.
2: You.
1: Oh, you, me. It's me. We've come to blow the bridge up.
8: You can't. It's got a puncture.
1: Willem, press your old plunger.

0: Okay, Paula, no, Arthur.
1: I don't know how we'd do without that lad.
2: Well, that's the lot for this week, isn't it? Come on, lads, back to your brandy now.
3: It's all in the mind, you know. That was The Goon Show, a BBC recorded program featuring Peter Sellers, Harry Secombe, Spike Milligan, and Cecil Chevreau, with the Relative Quartet, Max Gilder in the orchestra conducted by Wally Scott, script by Spike Milligan and Larry Stevens, announcer Wallace Keith, program produced by Roy Spear.

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1: Well, hello. Come right in. Oh, George, we've got company.
2: Bill Goodwin speaking for Lever Brothers, makers of Swan, the new white floating soap that's purer than finest Castiles. Well, it's Tuesday night again, time for another pleasant visit with George Burns and Gracie Allen, their guests, Frank Sinatra, Felix Mills and his orchestra, and the Swantet. And now meet the people who live in the Burns house, George and Gracie. Here they are. George and Gracie have just returned home from a tour of the army camps where they entertained the boys during their 8-week summer vacation.
3: Home again.
1: Yes, but wasn't it fun entertaining the soldiers, dear?
3: Yeah. Our trip would have been perfect if it hadn't been for one little thing.
1: What was that, dear?
3: Well, I never got to sing Ain't Misbehaving. You know, we kind of built up to the climax of our act, the smash finish, my song. And as soon as I started singing, something would happen.
1: Yeah, that's right.
3: Yeah, I'd get right to my favorite part. You know, where I'd sing, like Jackie Horner in the corner, don't go nowhere, and I don't care. That's where it happened.
1: Yeah, somebody always yelled, dismiss, or somebody always blew a bugle.
3: Yeah. In one camp, they even fired a gun.
1: Yeah. I know, and it barely missed you.
3: Yeah.
1: That's a shame.
3: Huh?
1: You have such a lovely voice, too.
3: You really think so?
1: Well, of course. I wish you'd sing for me right now, Judge.
3: Hardly, sweetheart. It's just the two of us here. I feel kind of foolish.
1: Oh, please. Mama wants to hear her talented little songbird.
3: Oh, Gracie, I...
1: Oh, come on. Well, you know that part that you sing so well? The part that they always interrupt.
3: Well, okay, I'll give you a little show. Like Jackie Horner in the corner, don't go nowhere, and I don't care. Always in the same place. See who's at the door, Gracie.
1: All right, dear. Well, hello, Mr. Postman.
4: Welcome home, Mrs. Burns. I'm so happy to see you again.
1: Oh, and it's nice to see you. Did you have a pleasant summer?
4: Suburb, Mrs. Burns. I entered a contest at the beach to choose the most perfect specimen of manhood. Naturally, I won.
1: Oh, naturally.
4: Yes. I am now Mr. Seaside Lagoon of 1943.
1: Oh, I'm so proud of you.
4: So am I. Well, I just dropped by to say hello. I'd better get along and deliver this fan mail.
1: Oh, you certainly have a lot of it.
4: Yes, and it's all for Frank Sinatra.
1: Frank Sinatra? He sings, doesn't he?
4: Yes. He and Painted on Stockings are all the vogue now.
1: Oh, you see, I've never heard Frank Sinatra sing.
4: Well, I sing just like him. I'll show you how I sound. This is just like Frank Sinatra's sound. Let's get on.
1: Oh, that's how he sounds?
4: Exactly, Mrs. Burns.
1: Well, thanks for your welcome, and goodbye, Mr. Postman.
4: Goodbye, Mrs. Burns. Remember, keep smiling.
3: Who was that, dear?
1: Oh, just the postman.
3: Oh, any mail for us?
1: No, none for us, but he had about 10,000 letters for this Frank Sinatra.
3: Frank Sinatra?
1: Mm-hmm.
3: He sings, doesn't he?
1: Yep, but not as well as you, George.
3: Oh, no, Grace.
1: Oh, I mean it. Why should all the women be absolutely crazy about Frank Sinatra and feel about you, well, the way they do? Answer me, why?
3: Well...
1: No, I thought of that.
3: But I meant something else.
1: Oh, come in.
5: Gracie, darling!
1: Why, Tootsie Stagwell. Oh, you haven't changed a bit.
3: Gracie, is that a nice thing to say to her?
5: Oh, do you mind if I sit down? I'm so excited I can hardly talk.
1: Why, Tootsie?
5: I just got the thrill of my life. I took a taxi over here, and who do you think got out of it before I got in? Frank extra.
1: Him again.
5: Oh, the taxi ride over here cost me $4.80.
3: $4.80? Well, you only live 5 blocks from here.
5: Well, I know, but do you think I'd get out of that cab until the seat cooled off?

0: I say, Tootsie. In other words, you didn't want to lose touch with Sinatra, huh?
1: Of course not. Oh,
2: isn't that awful? Tootsie and the man, anyhow.
1: What do I see in him? Oh, Gracie, when he sings All or Nothing at All, Nothing at All never enters my mind.
2: To think that my husband has three times the talent Frank Sinatra has.
1: Who has?
2: George, that's who. And he has 10 times Frank Sinatra's sex appeal.
1: For what?
2: All right, you'll see. I'm going to do something about this.
0: Well, hi, you people. Welcome home.
2: Oh, Bill Goodwin, hello.
0: Hello, Bill. Good to see you.
3: George?
2: Tootsie, aren't you going to say hello to your dream man?
1: No, Bill.
0: Why, Tootsie.
2: Oh, I get it. Bill, she's in love with Frank Sinatra now.
1: Yes, I'm sorry, Bill, but I guess you and I have...
0: Oh, well, that's all right, Tootsie. Personally, I... the first time I saw you.
1: You're just jealous of Frankie. You just ought to see the crowd of women outside of his house when he sings in the shower.
0: Oh, now. Wait a minute, Tootsie. Those women aren't there to hear Frank sing.
1: Huh?
0: No, they're trying to get at that soap he uses.
3: Oh, right.
0: Well, gee, you know how women go for Swan soap. You see, Swan is actually 4 swell soaps in 1. The soap for your hands and face, for bathing the baby. The soap for your dishes and for your light laundry. 4 swell soaps in 1.
2: Well, look, I'll tell you a little secret, Bill. George is going to take Frank Sinatra's place as the number one singer.
0: What?
2: Well, let's face it. Can anyone hold a candle to George when he sings?
0: Well, Gracie, come to think of it, that's just how George sounds when he sings.
2: How?
0: Like someone was holding a candle to him. You forget it, Gracie. This Sinatra boy is dynamite. Why, the girls offer to do his laundry. They clamor to wash his dishes.
2: Does he let them?
0: Well, of course not. You think he wants to miss the fun of washing those dishes with Swan? Why, that Swan's an ever-loving Sudson Whiz. Swan is mild, too. So mild you don't have to worry about rough red hands. Swan helps keep him looking soft and beautiful.
1: Oh, I wonder who's doing Frankie's light laundry.
0: Well, whoever it is, I hope they use Swan, because Swan's a great wartime buy, and Frankie deserves the best.
2: Oh, Frankie, that's all I hear. It is so unfair when George is a much better singer.
4: Ain't misbehaving at all.
0: Oh, stop. Are you two kidding? Why, Frank Sinatra sang in the bowl a couple of Saturdays ago.
2: That's nothing. George sang in the tub.
0: Well, I give up.
2: Well, I'm going over to see this Frank Sinatra. I'm going to tell him that from now on, my husband will be the one whose autograph they'll fight to get. My husband will be the one whose clothes they'll tear off.
3: Oh, please, Gracie.
2: Oh, please, nothing. I won't rest, George, until the whole world finds out that you wear pink shorts.
3: Oh.

0: Well, Tracy is just arriving at Frank Sinatra's house to tell him that he'll soon be out of a job, that her husband, George Burns, is going to replace him as the nation's swooner crooner.
1: Hello, I'd like to see Frank Sinatra.
2: I'm Frank Sinatra.
1: You Frank Sinatra?
2: Well, yes. Won't you come in?
1: Well, no, thank you. You see, I had some bad news to tell you, but now that I see you, I haven't got the heart.
2: Why not?
1: Well, you poor boy, you look so hungry.
2: Really, I'm not hungry, Miss Allen.
1: Oh, you recognize me?
2: Well, sure, although I didn't at first. I thought you were a high school kid after my autograph.
1: Oh, you mean one of those teenage girls?
2: Yeah.
1: Oh, really? Yeah. Of course, some people have the mistaken idea that I'm older than that. My mother and father, for instance.
2: What do they know about that?
1: Yeah, that's what I say.
2: Well, what is it that you wanted to tell me?
1: Well, I kind of hate to say it now after you've been such an adorable liar.
2: Oh, that's all right. What's this bad news?
1: Well, you see, I'm married to George Burns.
2: Oh. That is bad. No, I think I know how you feel.
1: You know how I feel?
2: Yes, you see, for a long time, I didn't get much of my salary either.
1: You don't understand, Mr. Sinatra. The bad news is for you.
2: For me?
1: Yes. Your career is over.
2: What?
1: My husband sings.
2: Well?
1: Well, there's only room for one swooner crooner, Frank Sinatra or George Burns, so naturally you've got to go.
2: Well, maybe there's room for both your husband and me in the singing business.
1: Oh, no. I'm afraid not, Frankie. You see, you're both the same type. I can tell because you both have the same effect on people.
2: What do you mean?
1: Well, when you sing, women swoon.
2: Does that happen when George sings?
1: Well, even men faint.
2: Yes. I've heard your husband sing, and I can believe that.
1: Oh, sure. Well, I guess that's all I have to say, Frankie. Goodbye, and oh, be sure to tune in Saturday night and listen to the hit parade starring George Burns.
2: Just a moment, Mrs. Burns. I don't claim to be a great singer, but I do know that I'm better than George Burns.
1: Are you out of your mind?
2: No, I mean it.
1: Well, there's only one thing to do, then. We'll have a contest and embarrass you publicly.
2: Oh, now, Mrs. Burns, a contest?
1: Oh, afraid, huh?
2: Well, no. As a matter of fact, I'll be broadcasting at CBS this afternoon. So you bring your husband over and we'll let the audience decide.
1: Mm-hmm. You're awfully game, you foolish boy.
2: Just one thing, Mrs. Burns. You know, of course, that the audience is going to be full of young girls.
1: Oh, naturally. What of it?
2: Oh, nothing. But if you want George Burns to win, I think you'd better mix some slow crows in with the slick chicks.
3: That's what Sinatra said, slow crows.
1: Mm-hmm. And he said to meet him here at CBS and you two could let the audience decide between you.
3: Slow crows, huh?
1: Mm-hmm.
3: He certainly has a lot of cheek.
1: Oh, no, George, they're hollow. But it's very becoming.
3: I suppose I won't get over with the girls because I haven't got hollow cheeks.
1: Well, you can always open your shirt and show them your chest.
3: Thanks, kid.
1: Oh, and another thing about Frankie. He's got a lock of hair that falls across his forehead. It makes him look like a cute little boy.
3: Oh. Maybe that's why the girls go for him. He brings out the mother in them.
1: Oh, maybe. But when he sings, they put her away and bring out something younger.
3: Oh, yeah? Well, I'll sing rings around
4: him. Here I am, Gracie. Where is he? Where is he?
3: What's she doing here?
1: Oh, I promised Sister that I'd introduce her to Mr. Sinatra.
4: Gracie. There he is, coming in the door.
1: Oh, over here, Mr. Sinatra.
2: Hello. Are you ready for the contest?
1: Well, we certainly are. Oh, I want you to meet my husband, Mr. Burns.
2: How do you do, sir?
4: Don't shake hands with me. He's George Burns.
2: Oh, pardon me.
4: I'm Tootsie Stagwell, Frankie, and I'm one of your most devoted admirers. I buy 50 copies of every record you make.
2: 50 copies of the same record?
4: Uh-huh.
1: Well, you see, she sleeps with them and they break.
2: Now I've heard everything.
4: Frankie, on one of your programs, would you sing a song just for me? A song that will tell me how it feels to have a man sweep me into his arms and kiss me and kiss me?
2: Okay, how about You'll Never Know?
1: Tootsie, stop hanging on Mr. Sinatra. Oh, you poor boy. You really should eat more. Now, look, just take a look at George. He eats the breakfast of champions.
2: Looks like the champions didn't leave him much today.
3: Oh, just a minute,
1: Tom. Oh, now, look, you two boys go into the studio and rehearse. I'll join you in a minute. Come on, Tootsie.
4: Goodbye, Frankie.
2: So you're George Burns, eh?
3: Yeah. Ain't misbehaving all by myself.
5: Do you think the kids will dig my voice?
2: If you'd be able to, there's plenty of gravel in it.
3: Okay, Bowtie, where do we hold this contest?
2: Right in here, Studio A.
3: Okay, let's get started.
2: Okay. Go ahead, Mr. Burns, you rehearse first.
3: No, take it, kid, I don't need a rehearsal.
2: Man, you frighten me. Okay, Felix, let's run through my number, please.

0: Oh, George. George, I heard all that applause outside. You killed them. They loved you, huh?
1: Ah, that was for Sinatra.
2: You know, when he hits certain notes, all the girls go, oh.
0: They go, what?
2: Oh. And not only that, but they answer him when he sings.
0: Oh, I see.
3: Hey, you ready to start the contest, George?
1: Sure, Bill. Go ahead.
3: Okay, Felix. Ladies and gentlemen, you are about to witness radio history. A singing contest between Frank Sinatra, who is adored by millions, and George Burns, who is loved by his wife. And now here is the first contestant, George Sugar Throat Burns.
1: Hey, Felix, wait a minute. I don't need all that orchestra.
0: Attaboy, George. Show him up.
1: Yes. I'll sing the same number and just give me a piano player.
0: Yeah, and have him play with only one hand.
1: Okay. Okay, Felix, let's go.
2: I'm not much to look at. Nothing to see.
4: You said it.
0: Now, you keep quiet, miss. Now, I'll do the reactions to my husband's song.
2: Just glad to be living and lucky to be.
0: You said it, George.
2: But I've got a woman crazy for me. She's funny that way.
0: Oh.
2: What was that?
0: Come on, sing. Sing, I'm reacting.
2: I ain't got a dollar. I'm not worth a cent.
0: You said it, George.
2: But she doesn't holler. She'd live in a tent. I got a woman crazy for me. She's funny that way.
0: Oh,
1: what is that?
0: Bill, help George out. React to his song.
3: Okay, Gracie.
2: Gee, she likes to work and slave for me every day.
3: But she won't have to work and slave if she uses Swan soap.
2: Huh?
3: Swan, you know, is four soaps in one. The soap for dishes, for your light laundry, the soap for bathing the baby, and the soap for your complexion. Four swell soaps in one.
1: Let's take that again, Felix.
2: Gee, she likes to work and slave for me every day. She'd be so much better off
3: using Swan soap.
2: Bill, please.
0: Quiet, George. Bill is reacting to your song.
3: Yeah, George, quiet. And you get a great reaction with Swan soap. Even babies love it. And say, doctors recommend Swan for bathing babies. Swan's so mild and gentle. Swan's pure, too. Pure as fine Castiles. And if it's good for baby, well, Swan should be great for anybody's hands and face, right?
2: If I went away, but why should I leave
3: her? That's right, leave her. Leave her from his company, make Swan. And remember, you can break Swan in two and put half in the kitchen for dishes and light laundry and half in the bath for your hands and face, tub or shower.
1: Oh, shut up. I don't want any more reaction. I've only got 8 bars left to top Sinatra. Come on, Felix. Give me all you've got. Why should I leave her?

0: never heard you sing, but can a sparrow compete with a nightingale?
1: Well, at least I'll try. Won't you tell me when?

0: Well, and Mrs. Burns, do you still think your husband is the better singer? Mrs. Burns.
1: What did you say, Frankie?
0: I said, do you still think your husband is the better singer?
1: Your husband? What husband, Frankie?
2: Gracie, he wants to know if I'm better than he is.
1: George Burns, take me home, and don't you ever open your mouth again.

0: George and Gracie will be back in a second. And say, while I'm standing here, I might mention that no woman has to go around with her hands looking all red and chapped and rough simply because she washes her own dishes and does her own light laundry. If you've got your hands in soap and water a great deal, just make sure the soap is Swan. Swan's as pure as fine Castile's, and Swan's so mild and gentle, it's kind to even a baby's tender skin. So certainly it's going to be kind to your hands and help keep them looking beautiful. That makes sense, doesn't it? Try Swan. It's a great wartime buy, believe me. Well, here they are again, George and Gracie.
1: George.
2: Don't speak to me.
1: Are you mad?
2: Darn right I am.
1: Oh, now that's silly. Frank Sinatra means nothing to me.
2: Really?
1: Really. The very idea of grown women acting like schoolgirls just because of him.
2: Well, I certainly... Gracie, what are you doing?
1: Putting on my bobby sock.
0: Swan, the new white floating soap, join George and Gracie in inviting you to tune in to your CBS station again next week, same time. Remember, George Burns and Gracie Allen, CBS next Tuesday night. Don't forget to listen to Swan's other show, Tommy Riggs and Betty Lou, next Friday night over another network. Now, till next week, this is Bill Goodwin saying, well, I, Swan, how about you? Good night, everybody.

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3: Hey!

0: Costello, I've got a big surprise for you. Who do you think is coming over here tonight?
1: Is it Lana Turner?
0: Nope.
1: Well, it's got it?
0: Nope.
1: Betty Graber?
0: Nope.
1: Then I don't care.
0: Oh, Costello. I'm surprised at you. All you think of is women. Don't you realize that here in Hollywood, pretty girls are a dime a dozen?
1: A dime a dozen?
0: Certainly.
1: And I've been spending my money on jelly beans.
0: Oh.
1: And then sometimes I would buy Sirocco.
0: Sirocco?
1: That's licorice spelled backwards.
0: Oh, talk sense, Costello. Look, I've invited the greatest press agent in town to come here and handle your public relations.
1: Not so fast, Abbott.
0: What do you mean?
1: I'll handle my own relations. I couldn't turn poor old Aunt Minnie over to a stranger, you know. Before I do that, I'd rather send her back to the kennel.
0: No. I'm not talking about your relatives. I'm talking about public relations. Now, you're famous for your funny stories, and this man will publicize your anecdotes.
1: He wouldn't dare.
0: Yeah.
1: He hasn't got the nerve.
0: What do you mean?
1: I don't mind being amateurized.
0: Well.
1: But when you're going to start with my antidotes, that's enough, brother.
0: Now, wait a minute.
1: Nobody's going to try to make me famous at such a price.
0: Now, look, Lou, that'll make you famous.
1: I still have my pride, you know.
0: All right, listen, Costello.
1: My amateurization's gone, but I have pride.
0: Listen, Costello, this man... This man has great contacts with all the picture studios. He knows Cary Grant from RKO lot, Spencer Tracy from the MGM lot, Humphrey Bogart from the Warner lot. And...
1: Does he know Cockeyed Louie?
0: Where is he from?
1: The parking lot.
0: No.
1: Can't be Frank Sinatra. He can't knock that hard.
0: Oh, listen to me. He was here last week. Now, that may be the publicity man. Come in.
2: I beg your pardon. Which one of you is Mr. Costello?
1: I'm Lou Costello.
2: Well, I'm so glad I got here in time. I'm Mrs. Clutch, Mr. Costello. And my daughter's very sick. She's got the measles.
1: Oh, that's too bad.
2: Yes, and she listens to your program every week, and I come here to ask you a great favor.
1: What's that?
2: Please don't go on tonight. We want her to get well.
1: How do you like that? She gets $40 for that one measly joke.

0: imagine that's Frank Sinatra.
1: Although it's awful loud for a knock.
2: That was last week.
0: I gotta get him in.
2: All right. Come in.
3: Good evening, Mr. Rabbit. Is this your partner, Mr. Costello?
2: That's him.
1: No, I don't blame him.
3: Certainly is.
0: Now, wait a minute, Abbott. Who is this guy?
2: That's the publicity man.
3: My name is Needle, but that's not the point. I understand you need a man to handle your business with publicity.
4: Could you give me that again, please?
3: I say my name is Needle, but that's not the point. I understand that you need a man to handle your business and your publicity.
0: Well, I thought...
3: All right, I'll take the job.
0: I certainly talked him into that one, didn't I?
3: Now let's discuss my salary. Why, a man of my standing must receive a weekly stipend commensurate with my ability. Shall we say $500?
0: What?
3: Thank you. I knew you'd agree to that.
0: I'll be saying nothing.
3: Great plan for you, Costello. I have a campaign mapped out for you that will make you...
0: Wait a minute. $500 a week. How can you afford to work so cheap?
3: I do my own laundry. Well, now that you've signed the contract, we'll get busy with your publicity. Now, the first thing I'm going to do is get you a job on a farm so you can get some action pictures of you working on a farm.
0: And what do I have to do?
3: Very simple, Costello. The first thing you do is you roll out of bed at 4 o'clock in the morning, milk 20 or 30 cows, fetch a few barrels of water from the well, chop down a couple of trees of firewood, feed the chickens, the pigs, the goats, clean out the stables, and zingo, you're ready for breakfast.
0: Could I have an extra bowl of Wheaties?
3: Certainly, my boy. Now, right after breakfast, you overhaul the tractor, plow 5 or 6 acres, ground, dig a couple of 100 sacks of potatoes, then you run over to the barn, pitch a few tons of hay, then skip over to the orchard, pick 50 or 60 bushels of apples, create them, a sack of shipping, then spread the wagon load of fertilizer over the onion patch, and zingo! You're ready for lunch.
0: I'll just have a chocolate soda. I don't want to waste any time. Chocolate soda with no straws. I'll gulp it down.
3: After lunch, you get out your shovel, you dig a drainage ditch around the barn, repair all the fences, clean the silos, churn the butter, thresh the wheat, spray the potatoes, prune the trees, trim the hedges, weed the cabbage patch, fill all the landers, bed down the cows, curry the horses, and zingo, you're ready for supper.
0: All I do is eat.
3: Now, right after supper, you hitch up the buggy, you take the farmer's daughter for a romantic ride in the moonlight. Now, she's gorgeous, captivating, redhead, a little white skin, a ruby lips. You drive down the lane, you're holding her hand in yours, suddenly the horse stops. She moves up closer to you, put your arm around her waist, lift her ruby lips up to yours, and then, you know what to do?
0: Zingo! I'm ready for lunch!

0: You see, Costello, this is the man you need.
1: Hey, Abbott, where have you been? Where were you when I was working on that farm? I mean, I've never been through so many zingos in my life.
0: Now, Costello, Mr. Needle is an honest man.
1: He is? Needle, look me in the eye.
2: Yes, sir.
1: You wouldn't stick me, would you?
2: Of course not, Costello. I'm here to build up your program now. Last week, you had Frank Sinatra as your guest. Who have you got on your show this week?
1: Abbott and me.
2: Brother, you're in trouble. But we'll let that happen again. Next week, the Governor is to have a great Universal Picture Star, Mr. Turan Bay, as your guest. Good night, gentlemen.
1: Did you ever see such a breeze in your life?
0: Hey, isn't that wonderful, Costello? Turan Bay is going to visit us next Thursday.
1: Is that what he said?
0: That's what he said. Didn't you hear him?
1: No,
0: he'll be here next Thursday.
1: Oh, he'll be here next Thursday?
0: Yeah, Turan Bay.
1: Guy cooks some turkey, don't he?
0: That's right.
1: Well, in that case, I'll have to talk turkey to him. Gobble, gobble, gobble.
0: No, quiet, Costello. Turan Bay is not a turkey. He's a Turkish gentleman, and he speaks English. He's a linguist. He's familiar with many tongues.
1: He's familiar with lots of tongues?
0: That's right, he's a linguist.
1: He ain't no linguist. He's a delicatessen.
0: No. Tongues are languages.
1: Tongues are languages?
0: That's right.
1: Well, so long, Abbott.
0: Where are you going?
1: I'm
0: going
1: to get a language sandwich on rye bread with mustard.

0: lovely Connie Haynes sings, accentuate the positive.
1: Gather round me, everybody. 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Feel a sermon coming on me. The topic will be seen.

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Mine is a negative latch on to the affirmative. Don't mess with Mr. In Between. You've got to spread joy up to the maximum brain.

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Latch on to the affirmative. Don't mess with Mr. in between.

0: Abbott.
1: Right.
2: You had no business letting that guy Needle invite Turan Bey over here next week.
1: Why?
2: I don't know nothing about Turkish actors.
1: Well, what do you have to know?
2: The only Turk I know is he's a Turkish civilian.
1: A Turkish civilian? What's his name?
2: Hasan Bin Drafted.
1: But Costello, surely you've seen... No. Surely you've seen Turan Bey on the screen. And his lovely leading lady, the Princess Ben Ali.
2: Princess Ben Ali?
1: Yes.
2: His leading lady?
1: Yes.
2: I know her brother, Bolin Ali.
1: Oh, no. Hey, what was that?
3: I am the Princess Ben Ali, Turan Bey's leading lady.
2: Leading lady? Get a load of that pulse. He must lead her around by the nose.
1: Quiet, Costello. Quiet. She may be a member of his harem.
2: With that kisser, she must be the harem scarum.
1: Quiet.
3: My master.
2: We made a picture called Lost in a Harem.
1: I know. Never mind that.
2: Well, we lost.
1: All right.
3: My master, Sahib Turan Bey, has instructed me to prepare you gentlemen for his visit. I have written a play of the Far East, which should put you in the mood to receive the master. Come, let us enter my tent so you may study your part.
2: Abbott, she's been living in the tent so long, she's flat happy.
1: Well, nevertheless, we're going to do as she says. We can't offend Turan Bey. Come on.
4: Ladies and gentlemen, through the courtesy of Turan Bey, we now present a soggy, sagging saga of the Sahara, starring Abbott and Costello and the Princess Ben Ali, entitled The Two Bedouins, or It's Time to Change the Sheets. As the scene opens, we see two footsore and weary Arabs trudging across the desert.
2: Abbott, I can't take... I can't. I can't take...
1: How do you like that English?
2: I can't take another step. This sand is terrible.
1: What are you complaining about? I've got a hole in the side of my shoe and the sand keeps pouring in.
2: Why don't you cut a hole on the other side and let it run out?
1: Be quiet, Costello. Hey, look. Here comes a man staggering toward us.
5: Sand everywhere. Sand all around me. And I forgot my bucket.
1: Hey, who are you?
5: Oh, just an old air raid warden.
2: We should have saved him for a blackout.
1: Well?
2: We should have saved him for a blackout.
1: I hired it.
2: Somebody's killed.
1: All right. Quiet. No place for two blackouts. We must hurry, Costello. The lovely Princess Ben Ali is being held captive by the wicked Sultan Atfe Ali Bey.
2: That Atfe Ali Bey has certainly gone to pot.
1: Quiet. We're approaching the Sultan's tent.
3: Help! Help! Save me!
1: Costello, that's the voice of the princess. It's coming from this tent.
2: It's me, your friend, the Riff.
3: Oh, hello, Riff. What do you hear from the raft?
2: Things are pretty rough with the raft. Riff, up.
1: Aye. Quiet, Costello. Hey, it's dark in this tent, Princess. I can hardly see.
2: There she is, Abbott. Boy, she sure has gotten skinny.
3: You're looking at the tent pole, stupid. I'm the one over here with the turban on my head.
1: My, but that's a pretty turban.
3: Yes, it was designed by Diana.
2: How do you like that? The new Diana turban.
1: Come, Princess. We will help you escape from the swift sultan.
2: Shh. Hey, wait a minute.
1: Someone's coming. Listen.
6: The world will always welcome lovers as time goes by.
1: Who is that?
2: That's Humphrey Bogart. He's still walking back from Casablanca.
3: Please, you must get me out of here. The Sultan is going to sell me as a slave.
2: Don't worry, Princess. We'll help you escape.
3: But it's 500 miles across the desert. Do you have a car?
2: No.
3: Do you have a jeep?
2: No.
3: Well, do you have horses?
2: No, but I got a wagon.
1: But who's going to pull the wagon?
2: My little Pekingese dog.
3: Why, how can a little Pekingese dog pull the three of us in a big wagon?
2: We got whips. Somebody's coming.
1: Hey, it's the Sultan, Atfe Ali Bey.
7: So, I catch you red-handed trying to steal the speed of a princess. Aha!
1: Aha!
7: Aha! Aha!
2: Oh,
0: double feature. Hey, Abbott, when I give the ignal say, I'll stay the ice blade. You get it? Put out the lights.
1: Yeah. All right, come on, Costello. I've got the Sultan's horses. Let's go.
0: Okay. Hey, Abbott, don't look now, but my horse's head is missing.
1: You dummy, turn around in your saddle.
0: Horses, stop! I got those things trained.
1: No, we did it, Costello. We escaped from the Sultan and saved the beautiful princess. Now, this is the last scene. You gently lift the princess from her horse. You caress her slowly. Lift her veil. Then, what do you do?
0: Zingo! I'm ready for lunch!

0: And now here are Bud Abbott and Lou Costello with the final word.
1: Thanks, Ken. Well, Costello, you did a grand job of acting tonight. And your two little daughters, Patty and Carol, and our listeners are going to be mighty proud of you, Lou.
2: Thank you, Abbott. And remember, I was working under a handicap.
1: A handicap?
2: Yes, I have no talent. Hello?
3: Hello, Mr. Costello. This is Mrs. Clutch.
2: Hey, Abbott. Clutch just slipped in again.
3: You remember me, the lady whose daughter has the measles?
2: Oh, yeah.
3: Well, we just listened to your show.
2: Is your daughter any better?
3: No, now I've got the measles.
1: Good night, folks. Good night, everybody.
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0: Well, we've seldom seen a more glorious fall morning than this one in the little town of Weaverville. Brilliant sunshine turns each autumn leaf to gold, and there's a tang in the air like wine. No wonder there's a sparkle in every eye, a carefree smile on every face. No wonder pure joy of living... Well, wait a minute. What's this? Why, there's our young hero, Dennis Day, walking into the Anderson house with the most woe-begone expression we've ever seen. My goodness, he hasn't looked like this since the junior G-men discharged him for being overage. I wonder what's happened.
1: Why, Dennis, it's only 10 o'clock. What are you doing home from the shoe store?
2: I've got a good notion not to go back to that shoe store ever, Mildred. The boss and I had words this morning.
1: Words? What do you mean, words?
2: I said good morning, and he said you're fired.
1: Dennis, no. Well, what on earth did you do?
2: Oh, I guess it was that order I bought from a salesman without consulting the boss. Gosh, I still think 300 pairs of ladies' mules with fur on them at 50 cents a pair is a good buy.
1: Oh, gee, it seems so to me, too.
2: Sure. How did I know they were all size 13 and a half?
1: Dear, isn't it just awful the bad... Oh, hi, Daddy.
3: Good morning, children. Something wrong, Mildred? You look a little upset.
1: Oh, Dennis is out of work again, Daddy.
2: Yeah, it's getting pretty darn discouraging going from one job to another, Mr. Anderson.
3: Oh, now, all you need is a little responsibility, my boy. Until a young man gets married, he's like a deflated balloon, incapable of rising. Someday you'll find your gas bag just as I have.
1: Daddy's right, Dennis. I've heard him say many times that he was incomplete until he met Mother.
3: Sure. She was what finished me off, all right.
1: Oh, Daddy.
3: Oh, well, just a little belly laugh to cheer up Dennis. Now, why not drop in at that employment agency downtown, my boy? I'm sure they'll locate something for you.
2: Gee, do you really think so?
3: Why, of course. And then when you're finished, drop over at the hotel. I'll be down there on business today, and we can have lunch together.
2: Okay, I'll see you around noon.
1: But try not to be too disappointed if the employment agency doesn't find something for you immediately, won't you, Dennis?
2: Sure, I will.
1: Remember, you can always collect your unemployment insurance. After all, $20 a week isn't to be sneezed at.
2: No, especially when it's $3 more than I've been making. So I thought if you could find me something steady,
4: Why, of course, young man. We'll do our very best for you.
2: Oh, thank you, sir.
4: Just sit right down on that couch while I read off a list of occupations, and when you hear one that appeals to you, let me know. Ready? Accountant? Actuary? Architect?
2: Who?
4: Architect?
2: No, Lou Spring.
4: Yes, it does do that once in a while.
2: I think it's only a flesh wound.
4: Good, good. Perhaps we'd better get your vital statistics for our records before we go any further. Now, your name again?
2: Dennis Day.
4: Oh, yes. Your age and weight, please.
2: 22 and 159. The larger number is my weight.
4: Yes, I had a hunch it might be. As far as school is concerned, how far did you go, Mr. Day?
2: Three blocks.
4: Mr. Day, I'm beginning to adore you.
2: Really?
4: And now this next question usually gets a plain, dull yes or no for an answer. But somehow I'm counting on you heavily. Tell me, are you a white-collar worker?
2: Oh, usually, but of course you know how the laundries are these days.
4: I knew you wouldn't let me down. And now then, what was your last job?
2: Oh, I sold shoes.
4: What kind?
2: Right ones and left ones.
4: Interesting. People with 3 feet were just out of luck, huh?
2: Yeah, I guess so.
4: Shall we continue? This is fun. Are you by any chance adept with your hands, Mr. Day?
2: Well, I can put them in front of a light and make a rabbit shadow on the wall.
4: Well, bully for you. What I meant was, are you skilled at any manual labor?
2: Gee, no, I'm afraid not.
4: Then we have to rely on your mental attributes in placing you, huh?
2: Yes, sir.
4: We're in trouble, Mr. Dane.
2: Gosh, really?
4: Really. However, suppose you leave your number, and if something turns up, I'll give you a call.
2: Oh, swell. I'll be at the Weaverville Hotel for the next hour. After that, call 227.
4: Fine. If a man answers, I won't hang up. By some wild stretch of the imagination, it might be you.

0: I'm telling you, this hotel lobby is giving me the willies. What's the matter with people in these tank towns? Ain't they buying phony oil properties anymore?
1: Duke, it ain't like the old days. The oil racket's been done to death. Nowadays, you need a real standout dope.
0: Yeah, but you'd think a town this size would have at least one prime... Hey, Sam.
2: Huh?
0: See the... You see the kid over there waiting for someone, the one with them big, innocent, brown eyes?
1: You mean the guy over there twiddling his thumbs?
0: Yeah. See how hard he has to concentrate to keep him from colliding?
1: Uh-huh. Hey, look. That beautiful brunette with the wire hair terrier's walking right in front of him. Oh, brother, has she got gorgeous legs, huh? Look at the kid's head time.
0: Yeah, but he's looking at the wire-haired terrier.
1: Oh, that's our man. Go to work.
0: Pardon me, young man, but I just don't seem able to place your face.
3: Oh, really? It's just where everybody else's is.
0: No. What?
1: I'm afraid I've got some bad news, J.B.
0: Yeah?
1: Oil has just been discovered on our land in Texas.
0: Oh, no! Oh, unless we can unload that land somehow, we'll be stuck with another $1 million.
3: This is stuck.
1: Look, young man, you don't understand. This puts us in a higher income tax bracket.
0: Sure, and right now we owe the government so much money that they don't know whether to throw us into jail or recognize us as a foreign power.
1: If we could only find someone to take this land off our hands, say, for a measly $2 an acre.
3: Well, if you're really in trouble, fellas, I'd...
1: A good boy now. How much land do you want?
3: Well, wait till I figure how much cash I can lay my hands on. Let's see now. Could I get much oil out of about 2.5 yards?
0: We should have known, Sam.
1: Yeah, come on, Duke. Forget it, kid. We're looking for a big...
3: Hey, wait a minute. Gosh, this would be a wonderful thing for Mrs. Anderson. She might buy the whole 100 acres.
1: Mrs. Anderson?
3: Yeah, I'm going to marry her daughter. And if I let her in on this, she'll have something to thank me for.
0: Well, I'll tell you what we'll do, my boy. We'll give you this deed to the property. And if this Mrs. Anderson buys it, just turn the $200 over to us and we'll pay you a 10% commission. $10.
3: Oh, boy. Thanks, gentlemen. Gosh, Mrs. Anderson always wondered whether I had any brains or not. Well, I'll stop that in a hurry.
4: We'll continue our day in the life of Dennis Day in just a moment. Meanwhile, here's Dennis to sing With a Twist of the Wrist.

0: Well, Dennis has been promised a commission if he can sell Mrs. Anderson 100 acres of Texas oil land at $2 an acre. Not knowing, of course, that he's been taken in by two phony confidence men. And because the sale is so important to him, he's been remembering the main points of the salesmanship course he took in high school. Never force the issue. Wait until the thing you're selling comes up naturally and normally in the conversation. Let's watch him put this technique into operation.
1: Nice day, isn't it, Mrs. Anderson?
2: Yes.
1: A little warm for October.
2: Maybe.
1: Think prices will continue rising?
2: If they do, taxes better start coming down.
1: Mrs. Anderson, I'm glad you brought that up.
2: Brought what up?
1: Taxes. Great estate in the union.
2: What?
1: Boy, what oil lands. Why, if you could buy just one little bit of
2: property. Oh, keep quiet.
1: Too abrupt, huh? Okay, let's try it again. Nice day, isn't it?
2: Dennis, I'm warning you. I'm in a black mood. I have a cold.
1: I'm glad you brought that up.
2: Brought what up?
1: Black gold.
2: What are you talking about?
1: Well, Mrs. Anderson, I know where you can buy some Texas oil property for only $2 an acre.
2: Oil property? Dennis Day, do you take me for an idiot?
1: What's that got to do with it?
2: Do you really think I'm dumb enough to fall for a thing like oil property?
1: But this will make you a millionaire, Mrs. Anderson. For an investment of only $2 an acre, you
2: can... Oh, stop. I wouldn't touch a thing like that with a 10-foot pole. It's the most ridiculous thing that...
1: Oh, I'll get it. Hello?
3: Hello, Mr. Day. This is Mr. Nelson at the employment agency.
2: Who is it, Dennis?
1: Oh, it's for me, Mrs. Anderson.
3: I never thought I'd be saying this to you, Mr. Day, but I have a job for you.
1: Oh, gosh, that's wonderful.
2: What's wonderful?
1: Oh, it's just business, Mrs. Anderson. Go ahead, Mr. Nelson.
3: Well, have you ever heard of C.J. Farrington?
1: C.J. Farrington?
2: Why, that's the richest
3: property out in the hills, and he wants someone to clear it off for him.
1: Uh-huh.
3: Chop down trees and cut away the brush. He'll pay $10 for every acre that's cleared.
1: $10 an acre?
2: Good heavens, it's up $8 an acre already.
3: You know how to handle that type of work, don't you, Mr. Day?
1: Oh, sure. I can clean up all right.
2: Oh, Clara Anderson, you fool.
1: Tell him I'll be there first thing in the morning, Mr. Nelson.
2: Maybe it's not too late.
1: And thanks. Thanks very much. Goodbye.
2: Dennis.
1: Yes, ma'am?
2: I've said some rather peculiar things to you every now and then, haven't I, dear?
1: Yes, ma'am.
2: But you've always known that way down deep inside me, I adore you. Haven't you?
1: No, ma'am.
2: I do, Dennis. You're the sweetest boy I've ever met.
1: Mrs. Anderson, are you asking me to become the father of the girl I love?
2: Of course not, dear boy. I just want a teensy-weensy favor. This C.J. Farrington is a very wealthy man, isn't he?
1: Farrington? Oh, yeah, he's loaded.
2: Of course he is. He has all the money he needs. I don't see why he should have any more, do you?
1: I'd rather not answer that. I might get investigated.
2: No, you don't understand, Dennis. You see, I want you to sell me that oil property at the original cost of $2 an acre.
1: You do? Well, gosh. Okay, sure.
2: I'll write you out a check for $200 immediately.
1: But I don't understand, Mrs. Anderson. A minute ago, you said you wouldn't touch it with a 10-foot pole.
2: Oh, well. You know that girls are always permitted to change their minds, don't you?
1: Sure, but what's that got to do? Ooh, I nearly said. $10, Mildred. Look, I gave your mother's check to those men, and they gave me 10 whole dollars. I'm going to be rich. I'm going to become a real estate operator. I've always wanted yachts, servants, Cadillacs, and a bow tie that lights up.
4: But what I don't understand is why Mother bought oil land. It isn't like her. Did Mr. Farrington really offer $10 an acre for it?
1: Huh? Gosh, no. He just offered me $10 an acre to clean off some... Oh, my. Oh, but she'll thank me when she becomes a millionaire.
4: You mean if she becomes a millionaire? What did those two men look like, Dennis?
1: Oh, just average-looking fellows. One was wearing a black and white checkered suit and had shifty eyes, and the other one was short, and the hair on his forehead came down to about... I could be in trouble, huh?
4: I hope not, Dennis. We better see where the property's located. That's why I got out this map of Texas.
1: Yeah, let's see what the deed says now. 20 miles due south of Galveston, Texas, and 75 miles west of Freeport. That would put it right about... here on the map.
4: There?
1: Yeah, Gulf of Mexico.
4: Oh, Dennis.
1: Boy.
4: Oh, well, we better call the police.
1: We can't. I sold the land to your mother and they'd arrest me. No, I'll go confess to your mother and then she'll just... Yeah, let's call the police.
4: No. No, you were right. We can't. Oh, if there were only some way to get Mother's money back. To make those men think the oil property's really valuable.
1: Yeah, sure, but what are we gonna...
4: Wait! Dennis, I think I've got it. Get your hat, quick.
5: Why, yes, miss, who for you?
4: Oh, Mr. Brown, you've got to help us. I'm private secretary to a very prominent newscaster. Our plane was forced down en route to New York, and he simply must be on the air immediately.
5: Oh, I see. Which newscaster is it? Raymond Grand Swing, Elmer Davis, Gabriel Heater, Lowell Thomas, Fulton Lewis Jr.? I know them all personally.
4: Did you mention H.B. Kaltenborn?
5: No, I don't believe I ever met him.
4: You can come in now, Mr. Kaltenborn.
6: Good evening, everybody.
5: Well, good evening, Mr. Kaltenborn. This is a great honor, believe me.
6: Thank you. You're the manager of this radio station?
5: Yes, sir, and my entire staff is at your disposal, sir.
6: Splendid. Your efforts will be appreciated, I'm sure.
5: Fine. Now, is there anything I can get for you?
6: Yes, this chair is a trifle hard. I'd like a nice soft cushion.
5: Yes, sir. I'll be right back with it.
4: Good work, Dennis. I'll run over to the hotel and make sure the radio in the lobby's real loud so those crooks will be sure to hear you. And when you get through, call Mother and tell her what's happened and what to expect.
1: Okay, and if it doesn't work, you call the undertaker and tell him who to expect.
6: And so, the situation in Russia is grave indeed.
7: Do they have to play that radio so loud?
8: Relax, Duke.
6: And now we leave the foreign news of Russia and Prussia and turn to the domestic scene concerning a Texas oil gotcha. A tremendous oil strike was made late this afternoon on the floor of the Gulf of Mexico.
7: Sam, did you hear that?
8: Yeah, shut up a minute.
6: The locality of the strike is believed to be 20 miles south of Galveston and 75 miles west of Freeport.
7: Holy smoke, our tideland's property.
6: It is interesting to note how the discovery came up. This factory was squeezing a walleye pipe, expecting to extract cod liver oil. Imagine his surprise when out squirted pure 100% Pennsylvania.
5: Oh, come on. Come on. We got to get hold of that Mrs. Anderson.
7: We got to get that property back.
2: In my life, I'm proud of you.
1: Yeah, I'm a pretty smart guy at times.
4: You certainly are.
1: We could only figure out why the times are so far apart.
2: Well, this time you were glorious. Oh, if you could only have seen those crooked faces when I had my check back and told them how we tricked them with that fake broadcast.
1: Gee, I'll bet it was wonderful.
2: It was priceless.
9: Hi, everybody.
4: Oh, hi,
1: hello, Miss Anderson.
9: Say, did you hear H.P. Calton?
2: Did we? Oh!
1: I'll say we did.
9: I found the hotel who owned that oil property. And guess what?
1: What?
9: But they couldn't have heard the broadcast because they sold me the entire property for $10 an acre.
2: Oh, no.
1: No.
9: Next plane, I'm going down to inspect the property.
2: Dennis Day, you started this.
1: Wait a minute. Mr. Anderson, I'll get my bathing suit and go with you.

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2: The Diary of Fate. Fate plays no favorites. It could happen to you.
3: Book 84, page 902. Here it is. A detailed record of the last days of Sammy Becker. An incorrigible fraud. Yes, Sammy, it was inevitable that you would perish because of the narcotic hypocrisy on which your ego fed. The one person you deceived most of all was yourself. And now, as the record of your life lies open before me, I, Fate, look ahead to an instant of horror.
4: Let me talk to Honest Abe, will you?
5: Impossible,
4: Inspector. What? Well, what's the matter? Who is this?
5: Detective Sergeant Cooper. And a stick-up here.
4: A stick-up? But Abe, he's all right, isn't he?
5: No, Inspector. He isn't all right. Matter of fact, he's dead.
3: In the life of Stanley Becker, an infamous decision was made. Then I, Fate, intervened. And because of a little thing, an overturned wastebasket, Stanley Becker will die. But mark well my words. I, Fate, am but the instrument of an inflexible plan. Soon I will read again from the Diary of Fate.
2: Before the strange story of Stanley Becker, here is our announcer.
3: Yes, Stanley Becker chose for evil. But in the last analysis, it was the little seemingly unimportant things that determined the final outcome. Remember when it started, Stanley? He had just arrived in the city and were delayed in getting off the train. Then as you ran toward the taxi stand at the railroad station, a little thing happened.
6: Taxi! Hey, taxi! Wait! Hey, you there! You dropped your wallet!
4: What's that? Are you calling me?
6: Yeah, you dropped your wallet. Here it is.
4: Oh, thanks. Thanks a lot, fella.
6: Taxi! Taxi!
4: Ah, nuts. The last cab and I missed.
7: Well, if you're going uptown, I'd be glad to give you a lift. That's my car there.
4: Well, I sure appreciate it. Say, it's quite a car.
7: Yeah, I got 100 of them. Some better than this. Hop in.
4: What do you mean you've got 100 cars?
7: Oh, that's right. I'm a dealer. Honest Abe Davidson. Buy, sell, or trade. Everything's fair but the wheels. Who are you?
4: Becker. Just Stanley Becker.
7: Hey, glad to know you, Stan. You're a saint here in town, aren't you?
4: Uh-huh.
7: Your hair on business?
4: Yeah, that's right. But I may stay if I like the place.
7: Oh, that's a great city. Yeah, you love it. By the way, what business you in?
4: Oh, I'm a broker. But hardly in used cars.
7: Oh, is that so? Well, I wish you luck, kid. You've got all the necessary elements of appearance.
4: What do you mean, appearance?
7: You look prosperous and settled. But I bet plenty that it stops right there.
4: Oh, you would, eh? Well, let me tell you something.
7: No, don't get sore, kid. That's a hobby of mine, fighting people off.
4: Hmm.
7: If I'm wrong, I'm wrong.
4: Hmm.
7: But I like your looks, and that cocky attitude of yours is worth cash in my business. How'd you like to work for me?
4: Peddling used cars? No, thanks. Not today, Mr. Davidson.
3: Yes, Stanley. Because you dropped your wallet, you met Honest Abe Davidson and were offered a job. But selling used cars was beneath you. November passed, and part of December. And the miraculous break you thought you deserved failed to materialize. Finally, with your money almost gone, you decided to call on a save and take the job he had offered. But then another little thing happened.
4: The eldest son, 1-1-2-1.
8: Hello?
4: Hello? Oh, is this...
8: Oh, said you're in the market for a nice, fancy used car, aren't you? Well, you have the wrong number. Honest A. Davidson is a tenant in 1121. This is your crest, 1121.
4: Oh, I'm sorry. I must have made a mistake in dialing.
8: Oh, don't apologize. Hundreds of others make the same mistake. But I don't mind. Keeps us from feeling lonely.
4: Well, in that case, I'm delighted. You're the most charming wrong number I've ever called.
8: Say, wife likes the car.
4: Not a chance. You see, I don't have a wife. I don't even have a phone that gets wrong numbers.
8: Poor man. Well,
4: if
8: they can get two
4: copies, it'll be fine. Thanks. This is one wrong number I intend to get again.
3: It was a little thing, Stanley. A wrong telephone number. But the girl's voice thrilled you. And you were still smiling as you dialed the correct number. And Honest Abe answered. He remembered you. An hour later, you were talking in his office at the back of the used car lot.
9: Son, Honest Abe Davidson is a man of his word. If you want the job, it's yours.
4: Fine. It's a deal, eh?
9: Yep.
4: Hey, this is quite a bronze bust of Lincoln you got here, huh?
9: Yeah. Anything about the original Honest Abe goes a long way with me. There was a truly great man. Yes, sir, the life of Mr. Lincoln is my philosophy. But ever done any bookkeeping, Stan?
4: Oh, yeah, quite a bit.
9: Good. I can use help in that department. And later on, I'll explain about our banking routine too. Mm-hmm. There's not much to it, but that's a worry.
4: Oh, yeah.
9: We deal a lot in cash.
4: Okay, eh? But the main part of the job is selling, isn't it?
9: Oh, sure. Yeah, don't worry, Stan. You'll do all right under commission.
4: I'm not worried.
9: You don't look overjoyed either. How about an advance on your salary? Could you use some cash?
4: Well, frankly, I am a little short.
9: Yeah, I thought so. Okay, we fix you up. And you might as well get the feel of the product, too.
4: Mm-hmm.
9: Take one of the cars out tonight. Get a date. Have a nice evening.
4: Mm-hmm. Abe, you're one of the strangest guys to work for I ever saw.
9: Yeah, I am no soft touch, son. That's just, Well, I want anybody who works for me to have a lot of self-respect.
4: Mm-hmm.
9: That's just one of the things Honest Abe Davidson learned from Honest Abe Lincoln.
3: Yes, Stanley. With a big car and money, you are once again a man of means. And now you follow the girl to whom you had spoken earlier when you got the wrong telephone number. You called her and invited her to have dinner with you. She surprised you by accepting, and the address she gave you startled you. It was one of the city's most exclusive apartment hotels. When you met her, Stanley, you were dazzled, for she was very beautiful.
10: So this is the car you bought today, Stanley. It's nice.
4: No, it'll do, I guess, Barbara. If you need a car in a hurry these days, you're compelled to compromise.
10: And you need a car in your work, is that it?
4: Cost me a fortune in cab fares otherwise. Well, where would you like to eat? Could you help a stranger out and give me some ideas?
10: How about the Carlton Terrace? They have heavenly lobster and heavenly music.
4: Okay. Heaven, here we come.
3: Yes, the evening was a success, Stanley. Your fraudulent pose as a man of wealth had impressed Barbara Marshall. And as the weeks went by, you shared other evenings together, more and more frequently, for you had fallen desperately in love. You worked hard in Honest Abe's used car lot, only to squander your earnings in the exhausting effort to maintain your position with Barbara's circle of rich friends. Finally, one night at a gambling table in the Shamrock Club, you were forced to a decision.
11: Come on, Dice. One more time. Seven.
10: Oh, Stan, you did it again. Eight passes in a row.
12: Yeah, see? $1,000.
11: Let it ride. And here's another $1,000 to go with it.
12: Oh, I'm just getting warmed up.
11: Now you'll really see something.
12: Hey, Sonny, see, there's $1,000 limit.
11: What? $1,000 limit?
12: Yeah.
11: You guys scared of a big bet?
12: Hadley, your house rules me.
11: Well, how do you like that? Just how cheap can a place get?
2: What's the trouble here, Carter?
12: A gentleman wishes to bet beyond the limit, Mr. Martin.
2: Oh? How much has he won?
12: About $5,000 altogether, sir.
2: I see. I don't often gamble professionally, but when I do, I like to make it exciting. I'll bet $5,000 and $5,000 more against your next roll.
10: Oh, that's $10,000, sir.
11: I'm afraid I don't have quite that much with me.
2: Oh, I'm perfectly happy to accept your IOU. After all, you're with Miss Marshall here.
11: Well, I...
10: If you can't afford it, Dan,
11: I... All right. All right, Martin. $10,000 it is. Give me those dice.
2: Well, too bad. You lose.
3: For a moment, Stanley, you were dazed. Then, as your arrogance faded, the grim reality of what you had done closed over you. For if you failed to pay off the debt, the least you could expect was that Martin would make you a laughing stock before Barbara and the very people you had tried so hard to impress. You spent the night tormented by worry, but the next morning at work, you decided on the course to follow.
11: Have any trouble opening the safe, Stan?
13: No, I've got the combination now, Abe.
11: Is everything here in the satchel that you want me to take to the bank?
13: No, yours is all set.
11: Stan, there's something on your mind.
13: I can tell.
11: Now, what is it?
13: Well, all right, Abe. I'd like to borrow $5,000 from you.
11: Hmm.
2: Yeah, I knew this would happen the way you've been going.
11: Stanley, I'm telling you this for your own good. You're only fooling one person that really counts,
2: and that's yourself.
11: Remember, Mr. Lincoln once said that the man...
13: I don't care what Lincoln or you or anybody says. I didn't ask for advice. I asked for a loan. I've got to have that money, Abe.
2: Oh, that's for your own, son. First thing you've got to have is an honest basis with yourself. If I give you the money, you'll never learn that lesson.
13: You won't lend it to me then. Is that it?
2: That's right. But I'll trust you to get that satchel to the bank.
11: You see the difference, Dan?
13: Yeah, I see. I see, all right.
2: And don't forget to call me when you get there.
13: Don't worry. I'll call you, as usual.
3: As you stormed out of the office, Stanley, a wave of fury that boiled up inside you slowly congealed to an unreasoning hatred. For the one man to whom you could turn for money had refused you. And everything you prized in life was threatened with destruction. Yes. Soon you will face another decision, Stanley Decker. And soon I will write again on your record in the Diary of Fate.
14: Our story will continue in just a moment. Now, here is our announcer.
3: Yes, Stanley Decker. When Honest Abe refused your request for money, you knew that everything you cherished was precariously near collapse. The next evening, you were with Barbara. And although she was exceptionally attentive, you found it impossible to forget about Martin and the $5,000 you owed.
10: Well, darling, wasn't it good enough?
11: Huh? What did you say, Barbara?
10: I said, Stanley Decker, something's bothering you. What is it, tell me, Stan?
11: It's me, Barbara. I'm a fake, four flusher. You see, I haven't got a penny to my name.
10: What? You broke?
11: Flat broke. It's been a front from the very beginning. I'm a second-hand car salesman for Honest Abe. Make a couple of hundred a week when I'm lucky. What's more, the car I drive is his, too.
10: Didn't You can't say Mr. Martin, is that it?
11: Yes, that's it. Well, darling, I didn't want to lie to you, but... Well, I guess I fell in love too fast. But believe me, Barbara, I wasn't after your money. I'm not a fortune hunter. Barbara, what are you laughing at? Stop her.
10: Oh, it's hard to stop. You see, darling, it's very funny. We're in the same boat. I haven't got a penny myself.
11: What? But it's a partner.
10: It's a friend. She's in Europe now. Oh, I had money once upon a time, but I blew it. Spending is easy, sir.
11: Yes, it's easy, all right. Well, now that our mutual confessions are over with, I don't suppose there's much else to be said.
10: Well, that depends on one thing, Stan. Are you really in love with me now this minute?
11: Yes, Barbara, I am. I always will be.
10: Then nothing's changed, darling. You see, I love you, too. And somehow, Stan, we'll work our way out of this.
11: Yes. Yes, Barbara, we will. One way or another, we'll get our hands on some money.
3: Yes, Stanley. One way or another, you had to have money. For now that you were certain of Barbara's love, nothing else mattered. The next morning was Saturday. You arrived at your office early, determined to approach your employer again.
9: Well, then it's a deal. Yeah, I'll look for you a week from today at 4 o'clock sharp. Yes, I'll have it in cash, all right. Okay, goodbye. Then, the ship is ready to be wrecked. The price we thought is won.
11: Yeah?
9: That's Walt Whitman on Mr. Lincoln's set. But it sure fits this occasion. Remember that Burton O'Dell I told you about?
11: The fellow from Detroit.
9: Yeah. Well, I finally closed that deal. For $30,000, I'm getting a dozen of the sleekest limousines you ever see.
11: Well, I'm certainly glad, Abe. Now maybe you won't mind if I talk to you about...
9: Lending you that money? My boy, it's written all over your face. Sorry, Stan, but the answer is still no.
11: But, Abe, I need it.
9: Come on, Stan, let's get to work now. Get the money out of the safe.
11: Okay.
9: There's 6,000 in checks and 1,100 in cash. You go to the bank.
11: Right here, I'll then...
9: Be sure to call me, Stan, the minute you get to the bank.
11: I always do.
9: No, I know, but there have been a half a dozen stick-ups in the past couple of weeks, and it worries me.
11: Okay, Abe. I'll call you the minute I step into the bank.
3: Even as you drove toward the bank, Stanley, you realized there was no one to whom you could turn. But a half hour later, when you stepped from your car... and your fingers closed on the handle of the satchel of money, you made a decision for evil. When you entered the bank, you called on the safe and assured him you were safe. Then you deposited the money. But the rest of the morning, your mind was in turmoil as you discarded one unsatisfactory plan for robbery after another. Finally, by late afternoon, you were satisfied that you had an infallible scheme. An hour later, as you drove over a desolate suburban road with Barbara, you carefully explained that scheme.
11: Look, Barbara, it's this easy. Abe is closing a $30,000 cash deal next Saturday at 4. And every cent of that money will be tucked away in his safe.
10: To which you have the combination.
11: Yes, but it won't play that way. You see, that money will be in a drawer inside the safe. A drawer which only Abe can unlock.
10: Well, then how are you going to get hold of it?
11: This way. Next Saturday, I'll get to the office early and take the satchel out of the safe. But instead of leaving for the bank, I'll step behind the far door.
10: Then when Abe comes in, he'll go directly to the safe to check on the $30,000. Is that it?
11: Exactly. And you'll find a note from me saying that I've left for the bank and will call as soon as I get there, which, incidentally, I'll be certain to do.
10: And when Abe unlocks the drawer in the safe?
11: Then I'll step out quietly from my hiding place, and without being seen, I'll gently but firmly put my dear employer to sleep. After that, I'll come to your place and leave the money with you. Then I'll go to the bank and make my routine call to Abe.
10: But won't you be suspected?
11: With the stick-ups that have been going on lately? Not a chance. Besides, I'll be above suspicion. Abe trusts me. After all, I'll just have finished depositing some of his money.
3: Yes, Stanley. Your scheme for robbery was carefully planned. And during the day that followed, you checked and rechecked every detail. Until finally, by the following Friday, you were confident of success. It was then that you were about to leave the office that I, Fate, intervened. And a little thing happened.
9: Say, Stan, before you go, will you get me the file on that Kramer sale?
11: I'll be glad to, Ed. It's right here on my desk.
9: What's the big basket, Stan?
11: Found it. Well, that's a pretty mess, but... Abe. Abe, this paper. Crumpled here in the basket, it's the Nadella contract, isn't it?
9: Oh, yeah. But don't worry, my boy. It's not that. Nearly postponed.
11: Postponed?
9: Yeah. Bert Nadella couldn't make it for tomorrow. But he'll be here next Saturday afternoon for sure. I had the papers all dated ahead of time. That's why I had to throw them out.
11: Oh, I see. Well, then it's just a matter of pushing everything up 1 week, isn't it?
9: Yeah, that's all there's to it.
3: Yes, because of a little thing. An overturned basket, you, Stanley, were kept from making a serious mistake. The next week moved slowly. But when Friday finally came, you were relieved as you watched Honest Abe place first the satchel, then the $30,000 into the safe. The next morning, you went to the office early and removed the satchel, which was to go to the bank. Then you hid behind the bar door and waited. Finally, your employer arrived. You watched him open the safe. Then, as he unlocked the drawer that held the money you needed so badly, you advanced stealthily.
9: Yeah, stand off early for a change. Yeah, it's all here. 30,000.
3: For a breathless moment, Stanley, you stared in awe at the crumpled form at your feet. Satisfied that Honest Abe was unconscious, you took the money from the open safe drawer and fled to your car, the black satchel in your hand. A half hour later, you impatiently rang the buzzer at Barbara's apartment.
10: Stan, I've been so worried. Did everything go all right?
11: Well, I've got the money, but I'm behind schedule. Got stuck in traffic coming over here. Look, I'd better call now and pretend I'm at the bank. Abe's probably come through already and phoned the police. Yeah, put this money in a safe place.
10: Huh? All right, Doc.
11: Hey, this is Stan. I'm at the bank, all right, and I...
5: Wait a minute. Who is this?
11: What? This is Stanley Becker. Is this Henderson 1121?
5: That's right.
11: Then let me talk to Honest Abe, will you?
5: It's impossible, Mr. Becker.
11: What? Well, what's the matter? Who is this?
5: Detective Sergeant Cooper. There's been a stick-up here.
11: A stick-up? But Abe, he's all right, isn't he?
5: No, Mr. Becker, he isn't all right. As a matter of fact, he's dead.
3: You were stunned, Stanley Becker. For what you had designed as a simple robbery has now become an awful murder. But you quickly gained control of yourself, secure in the knowledge that when you face the police, your well-rehearsed story would be beyond reproach. Soon, Stanley, I will write the final entry under your name in the Diary of Fate.
14: Before the surprising conclusion to the story of Stanley Becker, here is our announcer.
3: Now, Stanley Becker, your scheme to rob Honest Abe of $30,000 was complete. That you drove from Barbara's apartment to your office, you were confident that the murder you had committed in no way affected the details of your story. When you entered the office, Detective Sergeant Cooper was waiting for you.
2: Now, Mr. Becker, would you mind telling me exactly what you did this morning?
11: Well, I got here about 9:30, and I opened the safe and took out this black satchel. Then I left a note for Abe and got into my car and drove to the bank.
2: When did you get to the bank?
11: A little after 10.
2: When you called and talked to me, were you at the bank then?
11: Yes. You see, Honest Abe always wanted me to call the minute I got there. He worried a lot, you know.
2: Mm-hmm. Tell me, is the money still in the satchel?
11: Oh, yes, of course. After you told me what had happened, I came back here at once. Besides, you know how the bank is on a Saturday morning. Mm-hmm. Might have been at least another half hour if I'd waited in line.
2: Mm-hmm, I'm sure of that, but thank you, Mr. Becker. That'll be all for now. Mm-hmm. We'll discuss the rest of the details later at police headquarters.
11: At headquarters? But why do I have to go to headquarters?
2: Customary. You see, Mr. Becker, you're under arrest for the murder of Honest Abe.
11: No, I didn't do it. I couldn't have. I was at the bank when it happened.
2: You're a liar, Becker. You couldn't have been at the bank.
11: What? Why not? Why couldn't I?
2: Because the bank is closed today, Mr. Becker. You see, it's a legal holiday.
11: A legal holiday?
2: Yes, it's Abraham Lincoln's birthday.
3: Yes, Stanley. Even after death, Honest Abe's allegiance to Abraham Lincoln reached out to utterly destroy your detailed scheme for robbery. And hopelessly trapped in a lie, you confessed completely and thus condemned yourself to death and Barbara to long years in prison. And now it is time to close the book. In the case of Stanley Becker, as in the cases of all mortals, I, fate, am but the instrument of a plan. And the myriad little things that happen are the tools with which I work. Because he dropped his wallet, Stanley Becker met Honest Abe Davidson and an opportunity for success. But he chose for evil. Then, because of another little thing, an overturned wastebasket, his scheme was postponed to the 12th of February, a day on which his carefully planned alibi was worthless. Heed well the moral, you who listen, and remember, there is a page for you in the Diary of Fate.
14: Included in the cast were Herbert Litton, Virginia Gregg, Ken Peters, Dawes Butler, Ray Erlenborn, Gene Twombly, and Hal Sawyer. Diary of Fate is a Larry Finley production, transcribed in Hollywood.
15: Thanks, Frank. That was swell.
16: I'm glad you liked it, Harry.
15: You know, you're a darn good-looking fellow. I'll bet you have lots of girls crazy about you.
16: Oh, I don't know.
15: Oh, you're just being modest. 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
16: How do I feel? 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
16: Say, that is something, Harry. But how about you singing a song now?
15: Don't mind if I do.
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No. No, stay where you are. Do not break the stillness of this moment. For this is a time of mystery. A time when imagination is free and moves forward swiftly, silently. 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

0: Lord of Death. This is the story of a man named Spear, of a bird, a kind of carrion crow, and of a student of birds named Victor. This is also a story of Victor's uncle, Orin, but that comes later. At this moment, we are concerned only with the trio, Spear, Victor, and the bird of death, the crow.
1: Watch this, Victor.
2: I'm going to get him.
1: I wouldn't if I were you, Spear.
2: Got him!
1: No, you just wounded him. He's getting away.
2: Why did you object to my shooting that bird?
1: It's a member of the Corvus Coroni family, a kind of carrion crow.
2: So what?
1: Well, there's an old Indian tradition about those particular birds.
2: A tradition, eh?
1: Well, what is it?
2: Not that I'm interested in those old superstitions.
1: I would be if I were you, Spear.
2: Why?
1: Because, according to legend, it is the bird of death.
0: This is also the story of Victor's uncle, Orin, a man with a different kind of interest in birds, an interest that often took him and Spear to a certain marsh.
3: Are those all the decoys we brought with the Spear?
4: Yes, sir.
3: Then roll over to the blind. Never can tell when a flight of ducks will come along.
4: Yes, sir.
3: There's that old fishing weir.
4: It's a pity it doesn't use anymore. I hate to see anything wasted.
3: Yes, sir. Just a lot of stakes driven into the marsh. A fish trap. They bait it, the fish get in, and they're caught. Looks like an arrow from above.
4: Yes, sir.
3: I'm glad we put the decoys around it. It's a natural place for them. Makes the setting perfect. No duck will be suspicious of it, sir.
4: Yes, sir.
3: You stop that infernal yes, sir. Can't you say anything besides yes, sir?
4: Yes.
2: Of course, Miss Arne. Anything you wish.
3: You know, you're too agreeable today, Spear. Too agreeable. There's a streak of cussedness in you. It's usually right beneath the surface, but you're covering it up today. You're covering it up real well. What's up?
2: Why, nothing. Nothing at all, Mr. Orin. I don't know what you're talking about.
3: You don't, eh? Well, most people don't know what the other fellow's talking about. That's what's wrong with the world. All people would. Hurry up, Spear. You're rowing as if we had all day.
4: Yes, sir.
3: Can't get over what a perfect setting that old fishing weir makes for our decoys. Why, the ducks have come right into the nozzles of our shotguns without suspecting there are any hunters around.
2: It's a good setup, all right.
3: Good. It's perfect. You know, that's what counts in the world, Spear. The setting. Give a man the right setting and he can get away with murder. Why, there's been many... Hey, Spear, you're not rowing toward the blind.
2: No, I'm not, Mr. Orin.
3: You're rowing toward the fishing weir. What's the big idea?
2: It's the right setting, Mr. Orin. Give a man the right setting and he can get away with murder. You said so yourself.
3: Murder? Murder? What are you talking about? Who's murder?
2: Yours, Mr. Orin.
3: You stop rowing. Now, Spear, I don't like this.
2: That's understandable. Most of us are cowards. We flinch from death. Even wealthy men like you, Mr. Orin.
3: Oh, stop joking.
2: Does this shotgun look as if I'm joking? You'll notice it's pointed right at your chest, and the shotgun at close range is a pretty messy weapon, I've read.
3: Why, you...
2: You needn't bother looking for your shotgun. It's behind me. You haven't a chance in the world of getting it. In fact, you haven't a chance, period.
3: Spear, you're crazy. You can't get away with this. I'll call for help.
2: In the first place, you won't call. The instant you even try to yell, I'll pull the trigger. In the second place, who'd hear you out here in the marsh?
3: Why, I don't... Victor, yes, that's it. Victor might hear me. He often comes out here to study bird life. Or maybe one of the servants may be around here.
2: None of the servants will be around here today. You know Jed's too lazy to do anything he doesn't have to, and Kathy's rheumatism will keep her indoors on a day like this.
3: But Victor...
2: He won't be here today either. No, Mr. Orin, you'd better not count on help from your dear nephew. I've taken care of him.
3: You killed Victor?
2: Now, why would I do that? I only want to kill one man, and that's you, Mr. Orin. No, I saw to it that Victor received a new book on ornithology this morning. He's in his study reading about the habits of birds.
0: The habits of birds. Birds that, according to scientists, were once reptiles. But according to science, man was also once a reptile. So the lives of the two, birds and men, may at times be interwoven. In his study, Victor muses.
5: Birds are strange creatures. Yet, do you know that the Ardea Herodias... The Ardea Herodias, the great blue heron.
6: You mean like them that live round the marsh?
5: Precisely. Well, the idea of Herodias has one claw that's toothed.
6: You don't say.
5: I don't, but this book does. It says the middle toe is toothed.
6: What's the bird want teeth in his middle toe for?
5: I suppose to make it easier to hold on to the fish it catches. You've seen them catch fish, haven't you?
6: Yeah, especially around the old fish trap in the marsh. I don't reckon I ever saw one of them lose a fish once he grabbed a hold of it.
5: Precisely.
6: Oh, say, I reckon there ain't much them book writers don't know. Wonder how they learn it.
5: By observation, Jed. Oh, I tell you, this is a fine book. I just got it this morning. I don't know who sent it, but whoever did certainly knew what he was doing. It's a remarkable book. You ought to read it.
6: I ain't no hand at book reading.
5: To think that a man like you or me, could learn so much about ornithology.
6: About what, Mr. Victor?
5: Ornithology, that's the scientific name for the study of bird life.
6: Oh.
5: And he learned it the right way, by watching birds in their native habitats.
6: Yeah? They're what?
5: Where they live.
6: What do you want to do that for?
5: Because it's so interesting. It's fascinating. I think I'll go down to the marsh to watch the Ardea Herodias myself. Yes, that's what I'll do this very instant. I'm going to the marsh.
0: Orin went to the marsh to kill birds. Spear went to kill Orin. Victor is going to the marsh to observe birds. Birds and men, they're all interwoven as the threads of life and of death.
7: But why do you want to kill me, Spear? You've been my secretary almost 10 years. I've paid you well, haven't I? I've been good to you, haven't I?
2: But not as good as I'm going to be to myself.
7: Well, I even made a provision in my will for you.
2: But not as big as the provision I've made in it.
7: As you've made? What are you talking about?
2: I've destroyed your will and substituted one to fit my own ambitions. I'm going to inherit quite a piece of your estate.
7: So you won't get away with it? You'll be found out.
2: You think so? How many years have I been signing your name to letters?
7: About 8.
2: Has anyone ever detected that it isn't your signature?
7: I know, that is...
2: Exactly. No one will ever suspect the will is a forgery. Simple, isn't it?
7: Murder is never simple, Spear.
2: You're quite philosophic for a man who is about to die. But you overlook the fact that I've planned this carefully for 5 years. I know every detail of what I'm going to do. There isn't a chance of a slip-up.
7: The perfect crime, eh?
2: Yes, I suppose you can call it that. Everything will go just as I planned it, Mr. Orin. With your money, I'll be on Easy Street the rest of my life.
7: I'm not dead, Jet.
2: I'll take care of that in a moment, sir.
7: There are easier ways of making money, Spear.
2: I like this way better. Incidentally, that's where you're going to be buried, Mr. Orin. Over there at the fishing weir. Take a good look at it. Not every man gets a chance to see his future grave.
0: No, not every man gets a chance to see his future grave. But every man has his own hopes of averting, or at least delaying, death. Other people may inadvertently help him. For instance, right now at Orin's house, Kathy, the housekeeper, is saying...
8: Jed, where's Mr. Victor?
6: In his study, I reckon.
8: You reckon. Oh, never seen such a man for not knowing nothing.
6: Well, ain't he in his study?
8: No, he ain't. I'd be asking if he was there.
6: No, I don't reckon you would.
8: Oh, there you go, reckoning again. Can't you give a body a straight answer?
6: What do you always want to be picking on me for, Kathy? I reckon... I mean, I ain't no nursemaid to know where everybody's at all the time.
8: Now, Jed, you keep a civil tongue in your head. Man, the ghost, you think a body said something outlandish to you. All I asked...
6: All you asked was if I knowed where Mr. Victor is. And I said, say, I just remembered. He said he was going out to the marsh to see...
8: Just what I thought. He's going out to see if he can get a look at some of them wild birds he's so crazy about. Oh, I might have known it. That man will be the death of me yet.
6: Well, what you carrying on like that for? Can a man go for a walk to the marsh without you raising a ruckus?
8: Not without his mackinaw on a raw day like this, he can't. What, that poor boy will catch his death of cold. Goshen, I don't know what folks would do if I didn't look after him. Now, you get Mr. Victor's mackinaw and take it to him right this minute.
6: Oh, Kathy, if he didn't take it himself, maybe it's because he don't want it.
8: Jed, you do like I say. You take Mr. Victor's mackinaw to him right this minute. He had my rheumatism. He'd know better than leaving it behind.
6: But how am I going to know where he's at?
8: You just said yourself he was going to the marsh. Well, you go there, too. Keep looking till you find him.
6: Oh, all right. Don't get head up about it. I reckon all I do around here is go traipsing around following him.
2: Have you had a good look at your future grave, Mr. Orin? You're going to be in it soon. I'm going to kill you with your own shotgun. It'll be the culmination of 5 years of careful planning.
7: Oh, you ungrateful wretch, I ought to...
2: You ought to keep quiet and listen to me. And don't make any suspicious moves. I've got an itchy trigger finger, and I don't want anything to happen to you until I'm absolutely ready.
7: Spear, I'm telling you again.
2: You're telling me again that I can't get away with it. Well, you're wrong, Mr. Orrin. You're not dealing with stocks and bonds now. You're dealing with human life. Your life.
7: All right, Spear. You win. I'll make a deal with you.
2: What kind of a deal?
7: I'll pay you as much money as you want. If only you won't kill me. Do you understand what I'm saying? I'll make you rich.
2: You'll double-cross me, that's what you'll do.
7: No, honestly.
2: Honestly, that's a laugh. What an awful sap you must think I am. Well, you turn me over to the police so fast it would make my head swim. But it's your head that's going to swim underwater.
7: Oh, no, Spear, please.
2: I'm going to shoot you, then I'm going to tie you to the bottom of one of the stakes of the fishing weir. You'll be fastened so securely, you'll be there forever. No one will ever find you there.
7: Spear, listen to me. I'll do anything you say, anything. Only don't kill me.
2: You're stalling for time, Mr. Aron, but it won't do you any good.
7: Listen to me, please.
2: You know nothing you say will keep me from carrying out my plans.
7: I'll sell my property over to you. I'll make it legal. You'll be rich. I'll think it over.
2: I have thought it over. For 5 years. That's a long time, Miss Aron. Everything is just as I planned it, including your begging for mercy.
7: I promise I'll never tell anybody about this.
2: Of course you'll never tell anybody about this. You know the old saying, dead men tell no tales.
7: Spear, I don't want to die.
2: No one wants to die. And no one wants to lie at the bottom of a marsh tied to a fish trap. It isn't much of a monument, especially for a rich man like you, Mr. Aron. But it's going to be yours. For eternity.
7: Please, please.
2: Your proposition, if I let you live.
7: I'll do anything you want, Spear. Anything you want. I'll give you everything I've got. Now, you'll never regret it. Believe me, you won't.
2: You're right. I'll never regret it. And by it, I mean this.
9: This is the story of Spear and the gun which he fired twice. The first time at a crow, which he did not kill, but merely crippled. The second time at his employer, Mr. Aron, whom he murdered on the spot. This is the story of Victor, Mr. Aron's nephew, a student of bird life who worries about the crippled crow and who questions Spear about the disappearance of his uncle. He does not know that Spear has fastened Mr. Aron's dead body to the bottom of an old fishing weir in the marsh. You were right, Victor. That crow was the bird of death. Of course, I don't believe in Indian superstitions, but if I hadn't shot that bird, maybe Mr. Aron wouldn't be dead now.
10: Don't blame yourself, Spear. But what I can't understand is why we haven't been able to recover the body. That crew of men has been searching around the center of the marsh with grappling hooks all day now.
2: Or maybe the body is caught on a shrub or something at the bottom.
10: This could be. If that's the case, I'll ask them to use dynamite.
2: Dynamite? I hadn't thought of that.
10: Are you sure you pointed out the exact spot where the accident happened?
2: I'm positive.
10: Then there's nothing to do but use dynamite. That'll dislodge anything in the immediate vicinity. Been using dynamite and still no sign of Uncle's body.
2: I'm just as sorry about that as you are, but as I said before, it's probably wedged between some shrubs or rocks down at the bottom. These old marshes are full of them, you know.
10: Yes.
2: I know how you must feel, Victor, but please bear in mind it isn't easy for me either.
10: I can understand that, your having been with him when it happened.
2: I'll never forget it. It was terrible. Last night I dreamed about it. I felt the water closing over me as I surface dived the last time trying to find him. My hands searched in vain. I could feel the water suffocating me, and then I awoke drenched in cold sweat. Oh, if only I could have saved him.
10: Don't blame yourself, Spear. You did everything you could. Too bad Jed and I didn't get here about 5 minutes sooner. Then we could have helped.
2: Yes, it's too bad.
10: I can't get over an experienced hunter like Uncle capsizing the boat.
2: Well, as I told you before, he was so anxious to get the duck he'd shot, he leaned way over the gunwale as he reached for it. He leaned too far. The boat turned over, plunging us both into the water.
10: Yes, you told us about that.
2: I tried to get him to stay in the blind while I rowed out and retrieved the bird, but no, nothing would do but for him to get into the boat with me. I asked him not to.
10: Why?
2: Why what?
10: Why did you ask him not to get into the boat with you?
2: Well, I don't really know, only...
10: Only you had a premonition. Is that it, Spear?
2: Well, no, that is not exactly... Only there was no necessity for both of us going after the duck. I could have gotten it myself. I always have in the past when we went hunting together.
10: But this time, things worked out differently, eh, Spear?
2: Yes, this time things worked out differently.
10: Maybe things like that are planned.
2: What do you mean?
10: Oh, fate. Destiny, you know, that sort of thing.
2: I believe everything happens according to plan. Everything.
11: Who
9: will gainsay that everything does happen according to plan. But whose plan? And what is the plan? Is there no such thing as circumstance? And what part does it play in the plans a man may make?
8: And they haven't found the body yet?
6: Nary a sign of it, Kathy. Nary a sign.
8: Oh, poor Mr. Oren. Not getting a decent burial. It ain't right, him being down the bottom of the marsh like that. I tell you, Jed, it ain't right.
6: No, reckon ain't nobody gonna argue with you about that. But day's dynamiting ain't done no good. Ain't much more that can be done.
8: You mean they'll leave him down there?
6: I reckon so. What else can they do?
8: Well, I don't rightly know, but seems like they oughtn't to give up till they find poor Mr. Oren's body.
6: Maybe they ain't never going to find it.
8: Why?
6: Maybe it just wasn't meant to be found.
8: Oh, Jed, you don't make no sense.
6: No, lots of things don't make no sense, if you ask me.
8: Things like what?
6: Well, I don't rightly know how to put it, but some things just don't add up.
8: Oh, land of Goshen, Jed, you're going to drive me plumb crazy with that kind of talk. What things don't add up?
6: Well, it's like this, Kathy. You recollect you sent me out to the marsh to find Mr. Victor and give him his mackinaw?
8: Of course I recollect.
6: Well, I done like you told me to. I found him moseying along toward the marsh, reading one of them books that he got the very day of Mr. Oren's accident.
8: You know all about that.
6: Yeah? Well, here's what you don't know. He asked me to go to the marsh with him. He wanted to show me something about a idea, about blue heron. And so I went with him.
8: I know all about that, too. What are they?
6: Hold your horses, will you? I'm coming to that. We heard a shot from the marsh, along about the fishing weir, I'd say. And a few minutes later, when we got there, there was Mr. Spear dripping water and climbing out of the marsh with his story about how Mr. Oren was drowned.
8: Well, what don't add up with that? It's exactly what Mr. Spear's been telling about the accident.
6: Yeah, but according to his story, Mr. Oren, he shot a duck from where they was hiding in the blind. The duck fell in the middle of the marsh, and he and Mr. Spear, they got in the boat and rowed out to get the dead bird.
8: That's right.
6: Mr. Oren leans out to pick the duck out of the water, and the boat turns over, drowning him. Even though Mr. Spear, according to his story, done everything he could to save Mr. Oren. Now, appears to me that was a mighty short time for all that to happen. Seems like all them doings ought to take more than the 4 or 5 minutes it took me and Mr. Victor to get to the marsh and see Mr. Spear climbing out of it.
8: Oh, land of Goshen, Jed, that kind of talk would drive a body clean out of their mind. Maybe it took you and Mr. Victor more than 4 or 5 minutes to get to the edge of the marsh.
6: No, it didn't.
8: And even if it didn't, that don't mean nothing. Things just naturally happen fast sometimes.
6: Yeah, maybe. But still, it just don't set right with me. I reckon it ought to take more time than that for all them things to happen.
8: So they stopped dynamiting
6: her. Yeah, Kathy, Mr. Victor finally gave it up. Said there was no use keeping it up forever.
8: Oh, that means poor Mr. Oren will be down there at the bottom of the marsh till doomsday.
6: I reckon so. I still say the whole thing don't add up just right.
8: Oh, now don't start that again, Jed. Buddy just can't stand being around you when you carry on with such crazy talk.
6: I just can't help feeling...
8: Oh, land of Goshen. You make even my rheumatism worse for that kind of talk.
6: All right, then. I'll keep quiet about it. But I still say...
8: There you go again.
6: All right. Don't get yourself head up.
8: You and your crazy talk. You haven't told Mr. Victor any of it, have you?
6: No.
8: Well, don't. He's got enough on his mind right now as is.
6: I won't say nary word about it to him.
8: Promise?
6: Yes, I promise.
8: Oh, that's better. By the way, where is Mr. Victor now?
6: Well, I reckon he and Mr. Spears over at the lawyer's for the reading of the will.
8: Looks like they could have waited a spell before they went into that.
6: Mr. Spears said they might as well get over with.
8: Guess he's right. Oh, I get all fussed up inside thinking of poor Mr. Oren resting down the butter. Jed, where you going?
6: I think I'll just mosey on over to the marsh for a spell. I just can't get it through my head why the whole thing don't matter.
2: Believe me, Victor, the contents of the will are as much of a surprise to me as they must be to you. I thought Mr. Oren would remember me, but I didn't dream he would leave me the bulk of his estate.
5: Neither did I.
2: I'm sorry if it upsets your plans in any way.
5: My plans? Looks as though Uncle didn't think much of them.
2: Then he knew about them?
5: He knew I wanted to devote my life to ornithology. He gave me the impression he approved of it.
2: He must have changed his mind.
5: Evidently. But it doesn't change mine.
10: I'm going to be an ornithologist. I've played around with it before as a hobby, but I'm in dead earnest now. I'm going to start right away. In fact, right now.
5: Now?
10: Yes. Spear, I'm going to begin with the birds I've observed closely the last few days.
5: But, Victor, you were at the marsh the last few days.
10: Precisely. And there were birds there, birds I want to see again. Spear, drive as close to the marsh as you can, and we'll walk the rest of the way.
5: If you don't mind my saying so, it sounds rather silly to me.
10: Do you mind doing what I ask?
5: No, I don't mind. Why should I?
10: I don't know. But then there are other things I don't know. Things I intend to find out about. You have a gun?
5: A what?
10: A gun. What's the matter? Don't you understand English?
5: Look, Victor, I can understand you're being upset about the will.
10: Well, have you got a gun or haven't you?
5: There's a double-barrel shotgun in the back of a car.
10: That's perfect for what I want. Now, row out to the middle of the marsh where the accident happened.
5: Very well, if that's what you want, but it seems rather...
10: That's what I want.
5: Okay. Well, here we are. Now, what's this got to do with birds?
10: Plenty. See that buzzard of a crow sitting there on the fishing weir? The bird you crippled? Well, watch me take a shot at him.
5: You missed him.
10: I intended to. Killing isn't in my line.
5: What does that crack mean?
10: You'll know soon enough.
5: I don't understand you, Victor. First you try to keep me from shooting that bird. Then you take a crack at him and miss him on purpose. You must be losing your mind.
10: On the contrary, my mind is just beginning to function. Now, Spear, I want you to row over to the fish trap.
5: Huh?
10: You heard me. I said row over to the fishing weir.
5: Now, look, Victor, I've had all of this I want. You can't order me around.
10: I'll remind you that this is a double-barrel shotgun. Only one shell has been fired, so the other barrel is still loaded. And it's pointed right at you. Do I make myself understood?
5: Yes.
10: All right, then. Row.

0: Edge the boat over a little, Spear. Right against the stake that crow is sitting on.
1: But it's back.
0: Yes, it's back. Back on the same stake it's been sitting on for 3 days now. It just sits there and stares hungrily straight down into the water.
1: Well, what of it?
0: That bird is a scavenger, Spear. It isn't here to catch fish like the other birds. It's only interested in carrion.
1: All right, so it's interested in carrion. What's that to me?
0: You're interested in carrion too, Spear, but in a different way.
1: You're crazy. You don't know what you're saying.
0: Prove it. Let's investigate that stake, the one the bird was perched on.
1: No. No, let's go back to the house.
0: You're afraid because my uncle's corpse is at the other end of it, Spear.
1: No, of course not. It's because...
2: Why you give me that?
1: No. I've got the gun. All right, your uncle's down there at the bottom of the fish trap. I killed him just as I'm going to kill you right now.
3: I got him just in time, Mr. Victor. I heard what he said. I was there in the duck blind. I'm sure glad I had my rifle with me.
0: I told him that Corvus Coroni was the bird of death. This is the story of a man named Spear, of a bird, a kind of carrion crow, of a student of bird life named Victor, and of his uncle, Orin. A story of birds and men interwoven as the threads of life and death.

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1: Would you like some more coffee, madam?
2: No, thank you, Chester.
1: Excuse me, I'll see who's at the door. Coming.
2: Chester.
1: I answered the doorbell, madam.
2: But who is it?
1: No one, madam.
2: That's silly, someone rang.
1: Someone rang, madam, but you see, there's no one at the door, no one at all.
2: I suppose it could have been children playing pranks.
1: Perhaps so, madam.
2: Then shut the door. Chester.
1: Yes, madam.
2: At your feet on the doorstep.
1: Oh, well, it seems to be a package of some sort.
2: Pick it up.
1: Yes, madam.
2: Don't give it to me. I'm sorry, Chester, but shut the door. Come along. In here. Now, open that package.
1: Yes, madam.
2: Well, haven't you finished yet?
1: In a moment. There.
2: What is it?
1: You have only to look, madam.
2: What is it?
1: And nothing important, madam. Only a red rose.
2: A red rose?
3: Mr. Templer, how do you find the roast of beef?
4: Very easily.
3: You make the joke. You make the joke. I laugh. I laugh for Mrs. Martucci. She's a very happy.
4: Oh, who is Mrs. Martucci?
3: That's my wife.
4: Well, I'm glad I make your wife happy. Perhaps when we get around to the dessert, I can make your children happy, too.
3: I know got the children.
4: Oh, that's too bad. But perhaps by the time we get around to the dessert, I... No, not enough time. However...
3: Mr. Templer, you are maybe expected a lady.
4: Well, I always hope, but what lady?
3: The one that she's over the corner table with very beautiful eyes.
4: Mm, corner table. Yeah. Now that you mention it, you're quite right. She has lovely eyes. But I wasn't expecting her, not until Christmas, at any rate.
3: She's a watch you all through the dinner.
4: Perhaps there's something fascinating about the back of my neck.
3: There must be so. Because now the lady, she gets up, and where do you think she comes?
4: To this table?
3: Yes.
4: Well, goodbye, Tony.
3: Huh? Oh, I take the hint. Goodbye, Mr. Templer.
2: I beg your pardon, but you are Simon Templer, aren't you?
4: Yes, I am.
2: May I sit down?
4: Of course.
2: I'm Laura Kane.
4: How do you do? Would you like something to drink?
2: No, thank you. A drink wouldn't help.
4: Or perhaps I could.
2: I'm pretty desperate.
4: And very beautiful.
2: Thank you.
4: But you didn't come to my table to hear me say that.
2: No, Mr. Templer. You see, I know about you.
4: It's probably an exaggeration.
2: You're the saint.
4: Yes, it is an exaggeration.
2: And I need help desperately.
4: Help about what?
2: Mr. Templer, look.
4: And I think for a couple of reasons you'd better specify what I'm to look at.
2: Oh, at my shoulder. My left shoulder.
4: Very pretty. There's a red rose pinned to it.
2: That's what I need help about.
4: The rose? And I know very little about flowers, except that they're beautiful and are very often sent to beautiful women.
2: By someone who never sends his name? By someone who sees to it that they're delivered secretly with no word at night?
4: But that is rather unusual.
2: It frightens me.
4: Well, perhaps the roses are sent by an admirer of yours, a very shy admirer.
2: I thought that at first, but not anymore. No matter how shy a man might be, it's not easy for anyone to sneak into a house night after night, unseen, unheard. It can't be shyness.
4: Well, perhaps not.
2: It takes cunning, determination. There's more, too.
4: Yes?
2: My first husband was killed a number of years ago. The police never found out who killed him. When his body was found, Mr. Templer, there was a red rose pinned to his shoulder. Mr. Templer?
4: Yes?
2: Do you think I'm being hysterical about this? I mean, am I attaching too much importance to something that might be harmless?
4: I don't know. Too many unknown factors. You married again, didn't you?
2: Yes, to Henry, last year.
4: Did he know about your first husband?
2: Of course.
4: Your husband's at home?
2: No, which isn't unusual.
4: Oh?
2: He's away most of the time. He likes to travel, climb mountains and things like that.
4: And you?
2: I don't like climbing mountains much.
4: How about your husband?
2: I don't like him much either.
4: I see.
2: Do you? He's very rich.
4: I suppose in view of your sentiments, he'd have to be.
2: And he is away a lot, so...
4: There are servants?
2: Well, only Chester, the butler.
4: Does he know about the roses?
2: He knows I've been getting them. I don't think he knows about their connection with my first husband, which is just as well. I don't think he admires me.
4: Well, then why do you keep him on?
2: Henry insists. Henry's very much attached to Chester. And Chester makes a good watchdog. This is where I live.
4: It's a large house.
2: You're being kind. It's not only large, it's horrible. It's belonged to Henry's family for hundreds and hundreds of years. I sometimes get the feeling all of them are still living in it, with us.
4: No lights in the house.
2: No, Chester likes to go to bed early. And he's careful about saving Henry's money as well as his reputation. He always goes about turning lights off.
4: It must make the house a very cheery place.
2: Yes, it does. It's cheery as a tomb. You know, I'm afraid to go in.
4: Why not ring?
2: Chester wouldn't like being waked.
4: You asked me to come home with you because you were afraid your unknown admirer, the man who's been sending you the roses, might be waiting for you. Well, I could go in alone
2: no,
4: and...
2: I'm being silly. The light switch is to your right, Simon.
4: Right.
2: Anyway, there's no one in the foyer. I'm counting my blessings as they come along.
4: Where are the roses usually left?
2: Sometimes on the doorstep. Mostly, though, in the living room. On a table there.
4: And then suppose we try the living room.
2: Yes. Wait, the lamp's right near the door. I'll get it. Oh, there's nothing on the table. No roses.
4: No roses, but Mrs. Kane.
2: What?
4: On the couch, the far corner.
2: Flowers are there? They never... Henry!
4: Stay where you are, Mrs. Kane.
2: Oh, please, Mr. Templer. Please tell me he's all right.
4: I'm afraid I can't, Mrs. Kane. Yes, yes. There's a knife buried in his chest. He's dead.
2: Oh, no. Henry. Mr. Templer.
4: Yes, I know, Mrs. Kane. Your husband is holding a red rose.
5: Hey, Mr. Templer, come over here.
4: All right. We want to be alone?
5: If I don't break this case, I'm liable to wind up being alone someplace out in Staten Island. Kane was a very rich boy. Very rich don't like to get murdered.
4: Unlike the poor, you mean?
5: The same difference, except around dumps like this, a cop's got to be careful. Now, look, Templer, we got your story on the Babes.
4: Mrs. Kane is a very beautiful and, need I remind you, a very wealthy woman.
5: She's a babe. We got your stories translated. That means we got a couple of pages of nothing. Now, did you happen to know that her first husband got himself knocked off, too?
4: I didn't happen to know. She told me.
5: I suppose maybe that's a mark in her favor, but how do you like the butler, Chester?
4: Well, I don't know. I never met him.
5: I mean as a suspect.
4: I never liked butlers as suspects. Old-fashioned.
5: He lives here. Except he don't seem to be living here anymore. It makes sense to me, whatever it does to you. Now, the thing I'm worried about is... Was his disappearance a coincidence, or would it be because he stuck a knife in the boss?
4: I wouldn't know.
5: Of course, if we figure him for the killing, it would make everybody very happy.
4: Except Chester.
5: Yeah. Well, we'll find him. Well, nothing more to do around here, so I guess I'll pull the boys out, go back to my pinochle game. Hey, you staying on?
4: For a while.
5: You think the widow needs consolation?
4: Lieutenant, you are a cad.
5: Look, nobody ever confused me with a gentleman. Anybody ever confuse you with a saint?
4: Well, it's nice of you to even consider the possibility.
5: Good night, then. All right, boys. We'll go home.
6: All right, please. Thanks, Simon.
2: Simon?
4: I'm still here.
2: It was nice of you to stay, and the police were very nice, too.
4: Why not get to bed now, There's nothing to be done tonight.
2: Simon, do they really think Chester killed my husband?
4: Do you?
2: No. Chester would never have harmed Henry.
4: Well, that leaves Chester with a job on his hands explaining his disappearance. But that's his problem.
2: I suppose. I am tired, Simon.
4: Well, I'll go. But, Laura...
2: Yes?
4: I don't think he'll show up. I'm not talking about Chester.
2: He? What do you mean?
4: Well, you've been waiting for someone all evening. Every time the front door opened, even though the police were here, you grew tense, expectant. It was fairly obvious, Laura.
2: You're imagining things.
4: All right. Perhaps I... Good night.
2: Good night, Simon. And thanks for everything.
4: Well, I didn't do anything... I wish I could have prevented...
2: I know.
4: Try and get some sleep. I'll phone in the morning.
2: Thank you, Simon.
6: Hi, Mr. Templer.
4: Oh, hello, Joe. Lieutenant left you on guard, huh?
6: Yeah. Me, I'd be happier was I inside.
4: Oh, the weather out here?
6: No, the lady in there. Well, that's life.
4: And practically in the raw, too. Well, good night.
6: Good night.
7: Mr. Templer.
4: What?
7: Quick, get in the car. Do hurry.
4: Oh, all right. Of course, I might be walking into the lion's den.
7: Good heavens, do I look like a lion?
4: No, no. Much more like a lamb.
7: So I've been told. Better. Much better.
4: What is it?
7: Getting away from that dreadful house. I never could stand the architecture. Deplorable.
4: Yeah, not to mention the policeman out front.
7: Please, that's not.
4: All right.
7: Mr. Templer, you're quite a detective, aren't you?
4: But not exactly a detective.
7: But you do detect every once in a while, don't you?
4: When I can't help myself. Why?
7: Well, you see, I drove up to the house and noticed hordes but hordes of policemen outside. I'd been expecting to drop in on Laura and share a cup of tea with her.
4: Champagne would seem to be more in Laura's line.
7: Well, I don't mind a bit of wine myself, you know. However, I'm babbling. What I mean to say is, with all those policemen around, I thought it hardly wise to visit, you know.
4: No.
7: Oh, I'm sorry. I've been terribly rude. My name's Gordon Ashenden. My friends call me Gordy.
4: Well, I'll try to resist.
7: But you haven't told me yet. Whatever has happened.
4: Where?
7: At dear Laura's, of course.
4: Well, it's dear Henry's, too, you know.
7: What is?
4: Dear Laura's house.
7: Oh. Well, yes, of course. But why think of nasty things?
4: Because they've become even nastier.
7: What on earth are you trying to say?
4: Dear Henry is dead.
7: Well, it's most distressing, of course, but...
4: Dear Henry is not only dead, he was murdered.
7: Oh, dear. Laura shouldn't ever... Oh, that is...
4: What makes you think Laura did?
7: I didn't say. I do not think that Laura did anything of the sort. I just remembered a terribly important engagement. You will excuse me, won't you? You can get a cab right at the corner.
4: Why, yes, of course. Mr. Ashenden.
7: Yes?
4: That engagement you just remembered...
7: What about it?
4: I'd be very careful keeping it.
7: Oh, nonsense. It's a business engagement. Might be the making of me.
4: Perhaps. On the other hand, it might be the death of you.

0: bell you may rope. Hello.
1: Mr. Templar? Mr. Simon Templar?
0: Are you satisfying a morbid curiosity or addicted to practical jokes?
1: I realize it's very late, sir, but I'm Chester, Mr. Templar.
0: Chester? The butler?
1: Yes, sir.
0: The police, I'm afraid, are more interested in you than I am.
1: I don't dare go to them.
0: Why not?
1: They must think I murdered Mr. Kane.
0: Did you?
1: Of course not.
0: Well, then why didn't you stay at the house?
1: Because the murderer was there.
0: The murderer being...
1: I didn't see him. I heard Mr. Kane cry out and then horrible sounds. Then I heard steps coming toward me.
0: So you ran?
1: Yes, sir.
0: Well, why have you called me?
1: Because I knew Mrs. Kane had spoken to you about the roses.
0: How did you know that?
1: Well, she told me she was going to. Tell you, that is.
0: What do you want me to do?
1: Help me. Prove my innocence.
0: Then you'd better come here.
1: Oh, I can't. I'm afraid to leave.
0: Where are you?
1: Mr. Kane had a small hunting lodge. That's where I am. It's on Cressley Road, just across the George Washington Bridge off Highway 12. I don't dare come into the city, Mr. Templar.
0: Well, I see, but...
1: You've got to help me. I don't want to be murdered.
0: All right, then I'll be out there as soon as I can.
1: Thank you, sir. Please hurry. I'd like to be alive when you come.
2: Mr. Templar.
0: Yes, Louis?
2: So you explained everything, but it still don't seem right. In the middle of the night, nobody takes a taxi to New Jersey.
0: But I have.
2: Yeah, that's what bothers me. Also, it's my taxi. You know something? It's dark in New Jersey.
0: Well, that happens in New York, too.
2: Yeah, but it's more like home there. Here, it don't make me feel good.
0: You're not supposed to feel good. We're on our way to help a man whose life may be in danger.
2: Oh, now I feel worse. Look, this butler, Chester. Supposing he killed Mr. Kane himself, so from whom would he be in danger from?
0: But he may not have killed Kane, Louis.
2: So then let him stay in New Jersey.
0: No. He was in the house when Kane was murdered.
2: Yeah, but he didn't see the killer, if he's telling the truth.
0: That's right, Louis, except the killer may not know that.
2: Oh, this here is the place.
0: Yes. Cabin set back from the road. Come on, let's go.
3: I should have brought my elephant gun. If I had an elephant gun.
0: But we're not hunting elephants.
3: It could be a lot safer than what we're doing.
0: Quiet enough.
3: Don't complain, Mr. Temple, please. The sounds you're liable to hear out in this wilderness are not sounds I want to hear.
0: No lights in the cabin, eh?
3: Well, maybe Chester went to Pennsylvania.
0: Hey, Mr. Temple, it's a joke.
3: See, there's a town in Pennsylvania called Chester.
0: Yeah.
3: All right, maybe it wasn't a joke.
0: No, it didn't. Yeah.
3: I'd let you hear my teeth chatter. You want to knock?
0: Of course.
4: Who's there?
0: Simon Templar, Chester.
3: Yeah, and Louis.
0: And Louis.
4: Come in, please, quickly. I haven't dared put the lights on in this room. It faces the road. Will you come with me? Oh, I shouldn't have had the lights on here in the kitchen either, but I was afraid to wait in the dark.
0: Is anyone likely to suspect you may have come here?
4: I don't know. I can't even think, Mr. Temple.
0: You're sure you don't know who killed Mr. Kane?
4: No, I don't. If I did, I could have gone to the police and been safe. This way.
0: Chester, Mr. Kane was very wealthy, wasn't he?
4: Yes, sir.
0: And Mrs. Kane?
4: Well, she was married to Mr. Kane, so...
0: I meant in her own right.
4: I don't think so, sir.
0: Kane wasn't home very much at the time, was he?
4: No, sir.
0: Why?
4: Well, he wasn't really happy in his marriage.
0: He could have divorced his wife.
4: Well, not Mr. Kane, sir. He couldn't have endured the scandal.
0: I see. Chester, that name you can't think of, the killer's name, could it possibly be Gordon Ashenden?
4: I don't know.
0: What does Mr. Ashenden do besides have tea with Mrs. Kane?
4: He raises flowers, sir. He has a conservatory out on Long Island.
0: That's interesting. Among those flowers, could there possibly be roses?
4: Roses, sir?
0: Yes, you know what they are.
4: Well, of course, sir.
0: So then suppose you answer my question.
4: Well, I should imagine he raised roses, sir.
0: Chester.
4: Yes, sir?
0: I'm having unkind thoughts about you.
4: What do you mean, Mr. Temple?
0: I think, for example, that you know who killed Mr. Kane.
4: Oh, no.
0: I think also that your original intention was to keep quiet about that knowledge until the case had been closed as unsolved.
4: Oh, what? Why would I do a thing like that?
0: It's an ugly word, Chester, but I'm afraid I'll have to use it. Blackmail.
4: Oh, that's ridiculous.
0: No. For an innocent man, there's no explanation of your behavior that holds water.
4: I was afraid.
0: Mr. Kane was knifed to death. The room in which he died showed no signs of struggle. Therefore, you couldn't have heard the murder. You must have seen it.
4: No, sir.
0: Your story about fleeing from mysterious footsteps is childish. According to your own story, you had no way of knowing whose they were, or even who had been killed. An honest man in your circumstances would simply have run out into the street and yelled for help. You didn't. Now, who killed Mr. Kane, Chester?
4: I don't know.
0: Or would you prefer dying alongside the murderer as an accessory after the fact?
4: Very well, sir. I did see you.
0: Wait, it's that window. Chester, you're near the lamp. Turn it off.
4: What?
0: Turn it off.
5: He didn't turn it off.
0: No, a bullet did it for him. It came through that window. We can find the door in this confounded darkness. Yeah, here it is.
2: Oh, there goes a car.
0: Kill his car. We're too late, Louis. Come on, let's go back in.
2: Yeah.
0: There's another lamp around. Louis, strike a match, please.
2: Okay, Mr. Temple.
0: Yeah, here it is.
2: Mr. Temple?
0: I know, Louis. Two of the bullets hit him.
2: Oh. Ain't gonna bottle no more, huh?
0: No, his second murder scene in 2 days. But in this one, he played the title role.
2: Hey, you know, Mr. Templer, and New Jersey cops wasn't bad. You know, if I'd have shut my eyes, I could almost have imagined there was New York cops. Just goes to show you.
0: To show you what?
2: That crossing a river don't change a cop. I'm taking you home?
0: No, Louis.
2: Mrs. Kane.
0: If you don't mind.
2: I mind. Look, Mr. Templer, maybe she's beautiful. But right now, I could easily spurn even Helena Troy. And from what I hear from the boys, she was the all-time tomato.
0: You hear right.
2: How do you know? You was around while she was still on the vine?
0: Louis.
2: Yeah?
0: We're passing Mrs. Kane's house.
2: Oh! Oh, there's a cop outside the house.
0: So there is. Wait for me, Louis.
2: I'll wait.
6: Hey, you. Oh.
3: Oh, Mr. Templer.
0: Hello again, Joe. Like to see Mrs. Kane.
6: So would I. I mean, at this hour?
0: And does she turn invisible at certain hours?
6: Oh, how do I know she wants to see you?
0: Well, you might try asking her.
6: Okay, you wait here.
0: Why?
6: Well, that way I get to see her, too.
7: Hey, you know something?
0: I'm afraid I do. She's gone?
7: That's right, but how...
0: Did I know? I guess.
7: She shouldn't have ducked out. I'm supposed to protect her. Hey, Mr. Templer, where are you going?
0: Believe it or not, Joe, I'm going to pick a few flowers.

0: houses over there.
1: Me, I ain't interested in flowers.
0: And over this way, a small house where Gordon lives, I should think.
1: There's a light on.
0: Yeah. Here, now let's see how quietly I can open the door.
1: Very quietly, but very bad manners.
0: It is, yes.
1: Oh, don't remind me. Come on. Mr. Temple.
0: Yeah, I know. Get a bit closer.
2: But after all, Laura, you should be at the house. Whatever will the police think if they find out you've been gallivanting around the countryside?
3: What will they think when they find out you've been?
0: I was here only.
3: No, Gordy, because when I got here, I stopped and touched the hood of your car. It was hot.
0: Well, I think that's
3: good. Who's done gone off the drive? Where to, Gordy?
0: What was it you know that it was a girl, Laura? What difference does it make where I live? I haven't just become rich because of a murder.
3: As I have.
0: How true. And not for the first time, either.
3: You knew about my first husband? And the roses?
0: I knew,
3: my dear. And you must be planning on
0: giving up flower growing and helping you bear the burden of your great wealth? Mm-hmm. To the idea. I shall perhaps grow very fine.
3: Oh, no.
0: Oh, yes.
3: Let go of me. No.
0: Well, this is where we come in, Louis. Good evening.
3: Silence.
4: What the devil do you mean by...
0: By not knocking, intruding, eavesdropping? I'm a cad. You'll never hear me call you Gordy. Better let go of Laura.
4: All right. You needn't be so heroic about it.
0: As a matter of fact, I'm here merely to give you a message.
4: Really? From whom?
0: Chester.
3: Simon, the police have found him?
0: He's in their hands at the moment.
3: Simon, the police won't treat him badly, will they? Because he didn't kill Henry.
0: He didn't kill Henry, and the police won't treat him badly. You see, he's dead.
3: Oh, no.
0: Poor old chap. You lack conviction, Mr. Ashton.
4: I lack conviction. After all, what is Chester to me?
0: More than you realize, perhaps. You see, he was shot to death in front of Louis and me. He had been in the house when Henry Kane was murdered. He knew who the murderer was.
4: I still like him.
0: You shouldn't. Before he died, Chester passed that name on to me.
4: He did?
0: He did. Is that why you're waving a gun about?
4: I just want to be sure. Listen, I don't care what Chester said. If he told you I murdered Kane, he was lying. That's it. Lying.
3: Gordon, please, put that gun away.
0: No, Gordon, don't put the gun away. But stop pointing it at me. You might try another direction until the police arrive.
4: Other direction?
3: Who?
0: Mrs. Kane's, of course. You see, she happens to have killed both her husband and Chester.
3: Simon.
0: Oh, dear. Oh, my. And for heaven's sake, don't faint till later.
5: So in the middle of the night, we're sitting in a restaurant. This adds up.
0: It certainly does. Laura Kane interrupted me earlier tonight, and I never got to the dessert.
5: Hey, Mr. Temple. I know the cops have locked Mrs. Kane up, which, personally, I think is a waste on account of how she looks. But look, I can't believe she killed her husband and the butler.
0: She did, Louis.
5: Yeah, I'd like to ask you how you know. Only I don't want to stay here till breakfast.
0: It's very simple, Louis.
5: Yeah?
0: Her motive is obvious. She was afraid Kane might divorce her. Therefore, she killed him and hoped to inherit his money.
5: Uh-huh. And the roses?
0: An attempt, and rather a clever one, to direct suspicion at Gordon. She even put on an act with Chester about the roses. Ordinarily, if Chester hadn't decided blackmailing her would be more fun, he'd have testified about the roses routine and helped convict Gordon.
5: Yeah, but how? Now, excuse me, but I think any minute the sun is going to rise. How did you know?
0: Whoever murdered Chester had been eavesdropping and knew that Chester hadn't been given the opportunity to tell us the murderer's name. Yet when I suggested Chester had told us...
5: Uh-huh. Gordon got scared and started waving a gun. So you knew he was innocent, and that left...
0: Mrs. Kane, a lady whose love was not at all like a red, red rose.

0: You have been listening to another transcribed adventure of The Saint, the Robin Hood of modern crime. Now, here is our star, Vincent Price.
1: Ladies and gentlemen, all of us who live in the United States are aware of the material values of American life, our factories and machines and luxuries. But there is another side to American life, a side made up of spiritual values. Our country was founded upon faith in God. In the Declaration of Independence, it states that men were endowed by their Creator with certain inalienable rights. Thus, religious faith is part of the very foundation of American democracy. And one of our most precious national heritages is freedom of worship. Without faith, the family and the community become unstable. Without faith, the individual denies himself the peace and guidance of religion. The doors of your churches and synagogues are open to you. The freedom to worship as you please is yours. And so America's religious organizations invite you to find yourself through faith and to come to church this week. This is Vincent Price inviting you to join us again next week at the same time for another exciting adventure of The Saint.

0: This script of The Saint was written by Louis Vittie. In our cast, you heard Larry Dobkin as Louis and Mary Shipp as Laura. Ted Osborne played Gordon, Lou Krugman the waiter. The cop was played by Barney Phillips and Chester Jack Moyle. The Saint, based on characters created by Leslie Charteris, is a James L. Safier production and is directed by Helen Mack. Read Vincent Price's favorite story of the month in the current issue of Front Page Detective. All you Saint fans will be glad to know that the Saint comic books are on sale at all newsstands. Your announcer is Don Stanley. Three chimes mean good times on NBC. Later today, hear the Phil Harris Alice Faye Show for music, song, and laughs with Phil, Alice, Frankie, and Juliet.
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2: So now, Toby Reed with a word of something that is really a matter of life and death. And that is, Toby?
3: A blowout, Walter.
2: Yes, ladies and gentlemen, a blowout in one of the tires on your automobile. 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
4: 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Just fix yourself up a good horoscope.
5: Do what I did. 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Gosh, Mr. Smith, I can't keep the ladies away.
4: Well, I should hope not. Spring glory is one of the loveliest patterns international sterling has ever created.
5: Boy, do those gals love me. I bring out my velvet mat and put down a knife, fork, and spoon in the spring glory pattern. And then I point out the unusual features, like the open work on the handle and the way it unfolds into one perfectly carved flower. Why, Mr. Smith, I have those women hanging on my every word.
4: Yes, especially when you mention the price, I imagine. For international sterling alone among leading silver people has not raised prices since 1944.
5: Yeah, I guess what you mean, Mr. Smith, it isn't irresistible me. It's irresistible international sterling that brings all those women into Mr. Jonathan's silverware store.
4: Well, all I know is that no woman can ever resist the solid silver with beauty that lives forever, and that's international sterling.
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0: I suppose that most of the words that poets and philosophers have written throughout the ages are notations on the human heart or speculations about the mysteries of life and death or another subject, time. For instance, the other night I was browsing through an old book of quotations by famous authors. One quotation I remember went something like this. Know the true value of time. Snatch, seize, and enjoy every moment of it. No idleness or procrastination. Never put off till tomorrow what you can do today. And as I read it, I wondered if Bill Phillips had read that, would he have gotten the point? Would he be doing what he is doing now?
1: It's hard work, and I don't seem to be getting any place. The serial number is 4E29815. Make of lock, standard should be. Missing spring. I've opened a lot of them before. Never had any trouble. It's my business opening. Thank folks. This lock's a tough proposition. Maybe it only seems tough because I'm excited and I'm getting a little shaky. Because I'm working against time. Here I am on the most important job of my life and I can't figure the combination. The vault won't open. Geiger started the whole thing. Never would have happened if it hadn't been for Geiger. Why'd they ever take that job in the first place? Dough. Sure, the extra dough. That's why I was in the bank that morning.
2: It's, a rather novel job, to say the least, Mr. Phillips.
1: How's that?
2: Well, we'd like to engage you to unlock our safety deposit boxes when keys are lost or misplaced.
1: Well, I don't get it, Mr. Geiger.
2: Well, you see, Mr. Phillips, bank policy prohibits our retaining a master key. Therefore, the owner of the box is given both keys. Well, they're very often lost.
1: So you need a Jimmy Valentine?
2: Well, I'm afraid it's not quite that romantic, Mr. Phillips. We simply require a reputable locksmith to open the deposit boxes under bank supervision, you see? And by the way, your company informed us that you're familiar with the Shilby lock.
1: Sure, I helped build it.
2: Oh, then you should be well qualified for the assignment. Of course, we'd expect you to be on call and available every day during banking hours.
1: And?
2: We're prepared to pay $300 per month for this service. Now, how does that strike you, Mr. Phillips?
1: Well, I never knew a bank was willing to pay you for cracking their safes.
2: Well, obviously we are. In a manner of speaking, of course.
1: Well, that sounded like pennies from heaven. $300 can buy a lot of cornflakes. I got 2 calls from the bank the first week. It was easy to open those tin cans. You could spring the lock with a penknife in less than a minute. Geiger, being the head cashier, always stood by and supervised. He almost seemed to admire my work. Then one night, the latter part of the week, Geiger gave me another call. I went over to the bank. It was past 6. The shades were drawn. I rapped on the door of his office, and he let me in.
2: Oh. Hello, Phillips. Come in, won't you?
1: Yeah, thanks. That's a little late for opening deposit boxes, isn't it?
2: Yes. That isn't what I called you about.
1: Oh.
2: Phillips. Phillips, I've been watching you.
1: Figured I might be taking some samples home.
2: Oh, no. I believe you're honest. And furthermore, it's virtually impossible for anyone to commit a theft. If the head cashier wished to prevent it.
1: What do you mean, if he wished to prevent it?
2: Phillips, how would you like to make $100,000?
1: Well, that's quite a jump from 300 a month.
2: That's right. Let me show you something.
1: Well, it looks like we're getting a new customer, huh?
2: A very wealthy customer, Phillips. Universal Aircraft plans to bank their payroll money with us.
1: So?
2: There will be over $200,000 in our vault next week.
1: They must be paying good wages at Universal.
2: The only person who has the combination to our vault is the manager. But I've got all the keys to the bank.
1: Meaning?
2: With your knowledge of locks, it will be a very simple matter.
1: Well, I like my boyish tan. I understand you get quite a pallor in sync.
2: We could work it, Phillips, two of us together. I've seen you open locks. You're smart, you're fast.
1: Thanks.
2: I have the information, you have the talent. Phillips, we wouldn't miss.
1: Guys have been known to.
2: When you're playing for high stakes, Phillips, you must take chances.
1: It's too high for me. Half a cent of points might...
2: Now listen.
1: Forget it, Geiger. You're doing business at the wrong window.
2: Just
3: just a minute, Phillips.

0: guess I shouldn't have wasted all that time walking.
1: I'm Mrs. Geiger, Mr. Phillips.
0: Oh. What can I do for you?
1: Well, I'd like to talk to you. Right away, it's very important.
0: All right.
1: My car's in front. Can we drive?
0: Why not?
1: All right. Let's take the car.
0: We got into her convertible. It was a nice-looking job, but she had better lines in the car. We drove down 8th Avenue, past the park. It was some time before she said anything.
1: Mr. Phillips, forgive me for coming to you like this, but it's about my husband.
0: Mm-hmm. What about it?
1: George has been taking money from the bank.
0: Well, what do you know?
1: It's gone on for more than a year now.
0: Why are you telling me?
1: Well, he plans to steal more. He told me he was going to ask you to help him.
0: Yeah.
1: Are you going to do it?
0: No.
1: Oh, I'm glad.
0: I don't think you are.
1: Well, what do you mean?
0: Well, it doesn't add up, that's all. Geiger's your husband. If I go into the deal with him, he gets clean with the bank. He'll never be suspected. Well, that is, it's 101 against him being suspected.
1: Yes, but...
0: Well, so, he'll be pretty safe. At least until he gets another bright idea. What's the matter, Mrs. Geiger? Don't you like your husband?
1: How dare
0: you? Relax, Mrs. Geiger. I don't know what all this is about, but there's one thing I do know. I don't want any part of it. Now, you can stop this trolley. I transfer here. Got out of the car and walked away. Somehow I could smell fish frying, and it wasn't Friday. And she was up to something, I was sure of that. I tried to figure out what she wanted from me. Couldn't get a total. All I had to do was open that safe for Geiger, and both their worries were over. So where did she take all the trouble to warn me off? Maybe she was tired of her husband. Well, then why didn't she just turn him in and let it go at that? Yeah, why didn't she... All of a sudden, I got a notion. Yeah. Made a lot of sense. Around 10 next morning, I was sure Geiger was at the bank. I called her at home. Would she join me for lunch at the Barbizon? She'd be delighted. I was waiting at a corner table when she walked in.
1: I hope I'm not late.
0: No, I just got here myself. Sit down.
1: Thank you.
0: You were asking me some questions last night, Mrs. Geiger. Now, I'd like to ask you one.
1: Why, of course.
0: Mrs. Geiger, when did you first decide you wanted to kill your husband?
1: What?
0: Surprised. Well, I gave the matter a lot of thought last night. That's how come I'm so smart this afternoon.
1: You must be out of your mind.
0: Oh, sure.
1: You don't really believe that I plan to kill my husband.
0: Not you. Me.
1: That's the most preposterous statement you've made yet. Why would you want to do a thing like that?
0: I wouldn't. Unless you could get me to fall for you. What could be more ideal? Geiger's sitting on top of 200 G's locked in a vault. Only you don't love Geiger anymore. You just love what's in that vault.
1: Listen, Mr. Phillips.
0: So you find a nice, personable young man with a knowledge of locks who can help Geiger open the vault.
1: Are you quite finished?
0: No, not quite. You see, you suggest to this young man that after he removes the money from the vault, it might not be a bad idea to close the door on Geiger. He'll be found dead, the police will check the shortage, blame Geiger, and boy and girl make off with $200,000.
1: Clever.
0: Isn't it, though?
1: Then, according to your plan, all I have to do now is to get you to fall in love with me.
0: That'd be kind of hard to do.
1: Would it? Why?
0: Well, I don't even know your first name.
1: It's Kitty.
0: Oh? Hello, Kitty. Somehow, after our first luncheon date, I saw quite a bit of Kitty Geiger. She wasn't hard to take, not at all. Then one afternoon...

0: weeks later, Kitty suggested we take a drive down to the beach. I drove and she sat quietly beside me. I watched the wind playing tag with her hair. Smell of perfume. We drove most of the afternoon. It was turning dark when we started back to town.
1: Why are we stopping?
0: I thought we might go down on the beach.
1: It's getting late.
0: You do, huh?
1: Mm-hmm.
0: Kitty.
1: Yes?
0: How did you happen to marry Guyer?
1: Oh, I don't know. I thought I loved him.
0: Did you?
1: No, I didn't.
0: But you wanted to. And you figured he could give them to you.
1: Maybe.
0: Kitty, how do you feel about me?
1: Well, I like you. I like you very much.
0: Anything more?
1: Maybe.
0: Is that the truth? Okay, before you go home, you can drop me at the apartment. I'm going to call Geiger.
1: Billy Hall.
0: I'm going to do it for you, Kitty. But if you ever double-cross me, I'll...

0: I think, my friends, that I feel another quotation coming out. But that's what you get for writing so many different things about me. Rather tickles my vanity. Well, quote, time that strengthens friendship weakens love, unquote. The author of that was a Frenchman. I'm afraid he was a rather cynical gentleman when it came to man and maid, but applied to the case of Bill Phillips and Kitty Geiger, it might be appropriate.
1: Is everything set?
2: Yeah, tomorrow night.
1: What time?
2: 8:30.
1: You think he suspects anything?
2: Not a chance. He's too concerned about getting his hands on that dough.
1: How do we work it?
2: He'll hand the money to me from the vault. I'll pack it in a suitcase just outside the door. Then as soon as he gets to the last pack of bills...
1: You shut the vault.
2: Right. You'll be in the car on 54th Street. I'll meet you at the alleyway.
1: Bill, after you do it, how long will he live?
2: An hour. Two at the most.
1: And when the police find him in the morning?
2: The CPA will take an inventory, uncover the shortage, and then put two and two together.
1: Which adds up to what?
2: He was in a deal, somehow got stuck in the vault, and his accomplice skipped with the dough.
1: Where are the accomplices?
2: Well, that's been all taken care of, baby. I got the name and address of a guy who's just finished a 10-year stretch for grand larceny. He's out on parole.
1: We're not taking anyone else in.
2: No, of course not. I'm just going to see to it that $300 in new bills get planted in this guy's room. He's a cinch to be picked up.
1: Sounds good. So far.
2: It's perfect. Now, listen to me. Here's what we do. Tomorrow night, I go into the bank with Geiger. He's got a key to the front door. We get started about 11. By 11:30, we should be finished if everything goes the way we plan. How's it coming?
3: Be quiet. I'll have it in a second.
2: It worked.
3: There's your 200 G's, Mr. Geiger. The money was stacked in neat little packages on the floor of the vault. Geiger took one look and his eyes lit up like a drive-in stand. I sent him in to get it. 3 or 4 minutes, we had the suitcase almost filled. I looked into the vault. How many more?
4: That's about it. Just these bills here and we'll be ready to... Phillips, what are you doing? Phillips, aren't we going to take the rest of the money?
3: No. So long, Geiger. I went to the side door, unlocked it with Geiger's key, started to step out into the street and tripped over something. Then it happened. Somehow I'd set off a burglar alarm. There wasn't much time to lose. I told Kitty to drive over to a rooming house on 2nd Avenue. The guy who was to plant the dough for me was waiting on the corner. I gave him two envelopes. One was the 300 new bills. The other contained 300 unmarked bills. This second envelope was for the gentleman's trouble. Even frame-ups are expensive these days. Then Kitty and I circled back over to Broadway and 45th Street. I took the suitcase into a bus depot and checked it in a pay locker. I gave Kitty the key. We were both a little jumpy by then, so I suggested we go someplace for a drink. We had two, three, four, who knows? How do you feel, baby?
5: Oh, I feel wonderful.
3: Wait a minute, Kitty.
5: What's wrong?
3: I'll leave this for the bill. Come on.
5: Extra paper. Get your new extra paper.
3: Boy.
5: How about the big...
3: Boy, let me have one of those, huh? Here.
5: Thanks. Read all about the bank robbery. Extra paper.
1: What is it?
3: That burglar alarm. They got to the safe in time. Geiger's alive. Geiger was alive. He'd been arrested, but that didn't help. As soon as things got tough, he'd sing songs about Kitty and me all over headquarters, maybe before. I told Kitty there was only one thing to do. We'd have to get out of town and quick. We made arrangements for me to get plane tickets to Mexico first thing in the morning. I got to the airport around 7, picked up the tickets, and then took a cab to Kitty's house. I thought it might be a good idea if I weren't seen going in, so I went around to the back gate. Walked up the steps to the porch. I was just about to ring the doorbell when I heard voices coming from the living room. I slipped around to the window, pressed myself against the wall, and took a quick look inside. Kitty was talking with a man who carried a revolver. The man was George Geiger.
1: I don't believe that it's you, Bill, George.
4: How else would I be here?
1: But when they found you in the vault...
4: I had to think of some sort of alibi. I said I was passing by the bank, found the door open, went in to investigate. Someone struck me from behind, I woke up in the vault.
1: That's fantastic.
4: Oh, I agree with you, Kitty. But apparently the police thought differently when they arrested an ex-thief with $300 of the stolen money in his possession. Tell me, Kitty, who's this silent partner of ours?
1: It was a frame-up. up. Bill did it.
4: It appears that Bill did quite a number of things. Among them, shutting the vault on me.
1: George, I didn't know he would. I didn't know anything about it, believe me.
4: Kitty, I haven't the faintest desire to believe or disbelieve you. I'm only interested in one thing. Where's the money?
1: Bill has it.
4: Where?
1: George, I'll make a bargain with you. I'll tell you where it is if you'll forget what's happened. George, we can start again with that money. We can be happy again.
4: We could be, Kitty. I can make up the shortage at the bank. We'll be even with the world. Tell me where it is, Kitty.
1: It's in Bill's apartment.
4: I'll get it. Wait for me. I won't be long.
1: I'll wait, George. Hello? Hello, Western Airlines. When's the first plane to South America? Brazil? Can I pick up the ticket at the airport? Right, I'll be there right away. Thank you.
6: Hello, Kitty.
1: Bill.
6: I got the ticket.
1: Why, that's fine. When do we leave?
6: Oh, not until this evening.
1: Oh, well, that'll give me a chance to pack.
6: Mm-hmm.
1: Do you want to stop back for me later this afternoon?
6: Sure, why not? Hey, you look worried, Kitty. Anything bothering you?
1: No, that's not a thing.
6: Oh. Well, I'll pick you up later then, huh?
1: I'll be with.
6: Went out the front door. Wasn't worried whether anyone saw me or not. I stood under an elm tree on the neighbor's lawn. Didn't have to wait long. Kitty came out in a few minutes. She was carrying an overnight bag. Going someplace, Kitty?
1: No.
6: Well, you're early, baby. We're not supposed to leave until tonight.
1: Well, you see, Bill, Well, there are some things I have to do.
6: Sure. I understand. But first, you and I are going to do a little sight.
1: Bill? Bill, we've been driving for hours. Where are we going?
6: Oh, just taking a look at the ocean. I thought you liked the ocean, Kitty. Remember the first time we took this trip?
1: Bill, let's go back, please.
6: Remember where we stopped? Yeah, I think it was right about here. I did a cigarette. Here, you have a match, Kitty?
1: Here's a lighter.
6: Thanks. And then I agreed to steal the money and lock Geiger in the vault. That must be a terrible way to die.
1: Billy.
6: I remember what I said, Kitty? If you ever double-crossed me, I'd kill you.
1: Take me out now. Take me out, please.
6: Too chilly for you. All right, we'll go back. We drove slowly back into town. Kitty didn't say a word. I knew exactly what I was going to do. I drove up 54th, swung the car into an alleyway.
1: Bill, this is the bank.
6: That's right, Kitty. Let's get out.
1: No.
6: Come on.
1: It's closed.
6: Of course. You never break into a bank in broad daylight.
1: We're not going in.
6: Sure we are. Just as soon as I pick this back door lock. These door locks are easy. This should only take a few seconds.
1: But what are you going to do?
6: We're going to get you some money, Kitty. More money than you ever saw in your life.
1: But there isn't any there anymore. You know that.
6: Ah. Oh, there's still a little left. It must be. What are those stocks and bonds with all those pretty colors? They're negotiable. You enjoy looking them over, Kitty. Come on.
1: Bill, we'll be caught.
6: No. They'd never suspect lightning to strike twice. Anyway, we're too smart for them, Kitty. You take me, for instance. I'm a real clever guy. That's why you went for me, isn't that right? Now, I want you to watch this, baby. I'll show you just how clever I am.
1: No, please.
6: There's one tumbler. Easy now. There's the releasing spring.
1: Bill!
6: Hey, take a look, Kitty. Take a good look. That's the stuff people lie and cheat and steal for. Even

guess that's what happened to me. If I hadn't got that wild idea, I wouldn't be trying to open this vault now. I forgot to give Kitty a lighter back. Yeah. It has a name on it. I've been using it to work with. The fluid's almost gone now. This job's beginning to look hopeless. I need more time. I know I'll write a note. I'll write a note telling the whole story and wrap it around the lighter. The police shouldn't have any trouble piecing the case together. Lighter's gone out. I'm going to have to give up. It seems funny. With all my knowledge of Fox, I can't open a simple affair like this. Of course. I've never tried to open a vault from the inside before.

0: Yes, Bill Phillips learned the value of time. Learned it in those last few failing minutes. Learned it in darkness and with despair. Not a very happy story, to be sure. But then in my position, you run into all kinds. Happy ones and sad ones. Just like the quotations I told you about. Terrible ones and fateful ones. I see many who use their hours wisely, and others I see, too, who waste time. And often, much too often, I dare say, time wastes them.
1: The Clock will be heard again next week, same time, same station. Written by Lawrence Klee and starring Hart McGuire. You heard Ken Wayne as Bill Phillips. Others in the cast were Dinah Shearing and Ken Hannum. The Clock, directed by John Saul, is a Grace Gibson radio production.
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1: This is The Mysterious Traveler, inviting you to join me on another journey into the realm of the strange and the terrifying.

0: I hope you will enjoy the trip, and it will thrill you a little and chill you a little. So settle back, get a good grip on your nerves, and be comfortable, if you can, as you hear the story I call The Big Brain. My story begins in one of the manufacturing plants of the Worldwide Business Machines Corporation. In one wing of the plant is housed the huge laboratories of the company, where newly designed and experimental calculating machines are built and tested. It is evening, and the vast laboratory with its long rows of intricate-looking machines is deserted, except for a young university professor, Lester DeWitt. Tall, lanky, and in his early 30s, DeWitt stands before a massive machine that dwarfs all others in the laboratory. Swiftly, efficiently, he presses tabulating keys on the control board, oblivious of all else.
1: 3.521 to the eighth digit. 74.3 to the third digit. 74.56 to the fourth digit.
2: Is that you, Professor DeWitt?
1: Hmm? Oh, yes, Pop, I'm at the Big Brain.
3: 6.527 to the fourth digit.
2: Now, you've got your visitors, Professor.
1: No visitor?
2: Julia.
4: Well, I'm glad to see that you at least remember my name.
2: Of course, Professor, I'm not supposed to allow anyone in here but our engineers and university people like yourself. But I figured seeing you and hers engaged.
1: Thanks, Pop.
2: That's all right. Joy seeing young people get together.
1: Oh, Julia, I'm terribly sorry. I forgot completely. Were you waiting long?
4: Only a half hour. By then, I realized I'd been stood up.
1: Oh, well, honestly, Julia, I had no idea it was so late. I decided to run a test at 5:30 and then be finished by 6. 6:30 at the latest. And
4: if you could only see your face.
1: So, and you aren't angry with me?
4: No, I'm not angry. I just have to accept you for what you are, an absent-minded professor.
1: Hmm.
4: Well, so this is my arrival. I've never seen such a huge machine.
1: Mm. It weighs over 50 tons.
4: 50 tons?
2: That's right. The staff here at the plant calls it the Big Brain.
1: It's the only one of its kind in the world, Julia.
4: Lester, those thousands of keys, levers, do you know what each one of them is for?
1: Why, yes, of course. Oh, look at it. Do you realize that the Big Brain can calculate elliptical integrals?
4: Is that good?
1: Good. Why, human mind has never been able to solve elliptical integrals. There have been no methods of solution, but this machine can.
4: Oh.
1: The Big Brain, Julia, can solve in a few seconds a problem that would take a scientist a lifetime to work out.
2: There's one thing your Big Brain can do, Professor.
1: No? Oh? What's that?
2: It can take this racing sheet and go by the winners of tomorrow's races.
1: Still playing the horses, eh, Pop?
2: Yep. Not doing so good either. Ben, I gotta make me rounds. Nice talking to you, young folks.
4: Good night, Mr. Collins.
1: Good night, Pop.
4: Oh, I really should be jealous of that machine, Les. A certain light appears in your eyes when you speak of it. Sometimes I think that you care more for that.
1: But you really don't believe that.
4: Mm. Mm. No, not really.
1: Hey, look, Pop left his racing paper behind.
4: What are you looking through it for?
1: Hmm? Oh, I've never read a racing sheet before. Yeah, that's interesting. Very interesting. You know, this racing sheet is a treasury of facts. Why, in each race alone, there are over 1,000 facts to be taken into consideration. Yes.
4: Now, Les, you aren't going to spend the rest of the night studying that paper, are you?
1: I had always been inclined to think that horse racing was a matter of sheer luck. That isn't so at all. Look at all the information that's available in this paper. I can't understand why Pop thought the Big Brain couldn't calculate the winners of these races.
4: You mean, you think it could?
1: I see no reason why it shouldn't be able to. In view of all these facts we have on past performances.
4: Lester, you aren't serious, are you?
1: Of course I am. Would you like to try it as an experiment?
4: An experiment?
1: Yes. We'll put all these facts through the machine.
4: Oh, this I have to see, by all means.
1: All right. First, it's a matter of learning what all these abbreviations and symbols stand for. Then?
4: Yes?
1: It's merely a matter of your reading the facts on past performances and my feeding it to the machine.
4: Going away, $9.50, Flying Ghost.
1: Flying Ghost.
4: October 5th, 1949.
1: October 5th, 1949.

0: position fourth. Start sixth. Quarter fourth. Half fourth. Three quarters third.
1: Third.
0: Mile third. Stretch third. Finish third. Two lengths.
1: Two lengths.
0: Driving.
1: $5.20. $5.20.
0: That does it. Eight races. Now that you've given all the facts to the machine, what's next?
1: I pull this lever, and the calculator goes to work.
0: Good Lord. How long does it take?
1: Just a matter of seconds.
0: You really think it'll work?
1: Work? Of course. Unless the machine breaks down. And as you can see, it's working perfectly. Yeah. The solution has been attained.
0: Well, where is it?
1: I merely have to pull this lever, and it will be printed on a sheet of paper and ejected at this point here. Watch. There.
0: Well, let me see it. First race winner, Yetta Deer. Place, Speeding Folly. Show, Quaker Girls. And it has the results of the other races as well.
1: Naturally.
0: And these horses are the winners?
1: Oh, yes, no question of that. Tomorrow night, we'll buy an evening paper with the racing results, and you'll see for yourself.
0: Les.
1: Yes?
0: If you're so sure that these are the winners, why not make a small bet on the first race?
1: A small bet?
0: Yes. Bet $2 to win on Yetta Deer in the first race. Then if Yetta Deer wins, as you say she will, put all the winnings on the second race, then the third, fourth, fifth...
1: But I couldn't do that.
0: Why not?
1: Well, it wouldn't be ethical. I'm here from the university as a guest of this company.
0: Oh, now, Les, stop being stuffy. We've been saving for a year now to get married. If the machine is right, we can win enough money to buy all our furniture. Oh, who knows? Maybe even a house.
1: Oh, I'm sorry, Julia, but I'm afraid I couldn't.
0: Oh, why are you so stubborn? Who could it possibly harm? And think of what it would mean to us.
1: But yes, I know. Pardon me. Where can I make a $2 wager?
2: Right here, friend. What's your pleasure?
1: My pleasure?
2: Yeah.
1: Oh. Oh. Well, I'd like to bet on Yetta Deer in the first race at ILE.
2: $2?
1: Yes, please.
2: All right, here you are. Yetta Deer paid $6.20. Here you are.
1: Thank you. I'd now like to bet $6 to win on Morning Glory in the second race at Hialeah.
2: Six on a nose of Morning Glory.
1: That's right.
2: Okay, you're covered. Ah, here he is, boss.
3: Come in, Professor DeWitt. Come in.
1: Hmm?
3: I'm Victor King.
1: Well, how do you know who I am?
3: It's my business to know the names of the people who patronize my establishment. All right, Steve, that'll be all.
4: Okay, boys. I'll be outside. Wait.
3: Well, I understand, Professor, that you selected the winners of eight straight races. And that I owe you $24,250.
1: Yes, that's right.
3: You'll find that I'm a businessman who pays off promptly. $1,000 bills be all right?
1: Yes. Yes, of course.
3: Tell me, eight winners, what do you attribute it to?
1: Oh, just luck.
3: Luck, eh?
1: Mm.
3: Here you are. $24,250. What's wrong?
1: Did I
3: lose something?
1: Sorry, my wallet. I can't seem to find it.
3: Oh, yes. Your wallet. I have it here.
1: Hmm?
3: Must have dropped it a little while ago in the racing room. One of my men found it and sent it over to me. Naturally, I had to go through it to find out who the owner was.
1: Yes, I suppose so.
3: Size $17, there are a number of things in it. Driver's license, a State University faculty card, a pass for admittance to the technical laboratory of Worldwide Business Machines, and this sheet of paper.
1: Oh, yes. That.
3: Very interesting, Professor. Has listed a selection of win, place, and shows for today's eight races at Hialeah. Strangely enough, every horse in this list came in exactly as selected. How'd you explain that, Professor?
1: I don't have to explain it. Now, if you'll be so good as to return my wallet and...

0: everything that was in it.
1: I'm sorry, Professor, but I'm afraid you'll have to play ball. Whether you want to or not.
0: What do you mean?
1: Sit down, Professor, and I'll tell you. Sit down, Professor.
0: Yes.
1: Now we can really get on with this.
0: And then, Julia, he showed me pictures that had been taken of me in the racing room. Half a dozen of them. All showing me making bets.
2: Oh, no.
0: Yes. Why, he even had a camera hidden in the wall of his penthouse office, which filmed everything I said and did up in that penthouse.
2: But he was just laying a trap for you.
0: Yes, he certainly was.
2: But you didn't tell him how you'd gotten the winners of the races today.
0: No, but I think he suspects. He found my wallet, and in it the pass to the laboratory of Worldwide Business Machines. And he saw the sheet with the names of the winners printed on it.
2: And he demands that you give him the winners of every day's races?
0: Yes. It's blackmail. Pure and simple. He has all the evidence he needs.
2: But Lester, if you were to go to the university officials, the president of Worldwide Business Machines...
0: It would be the end of my academic career. You know how the university is about such things. They'd regard my use of the big brain as dishonesty. Worse.
2: It's all my fault. It was I who made you bet on those horses.
0: Oh, no. Nonsense, darling. If I really hadn't wanted to, you couldn't have made me.
2: What are you going to do?
0: What can I do? I've got to supply King with the winners. If I don't, he'll expose me. Ruin my career.
1: What about a cigar, Professor? A drink?
0: No.
1: I'm feeling good. Really good. 3 days in a row, all the winners at Hialeah. Yes, sir, I'm feeling good. By the way, I'm putting your share of the winnings aside, Professor. But now I'm out to 46,000. You can have it any time you want.
0: I told you before, I don't want any part of that money. My purpose in coming here was to explain to you that I can no longer go on with it.
1: You can't go on with it. Why not?
0: How can I expect you to understand the matter of ethics?
1: Ethics? You can't. All I'm interested in is money. Now listen to me, Professor. You're going on supplying me with winners. We're playing this out to the finish.
0: The finish? When will that be?
1: I'll let you know. Now, today is Monday. I'm figuring on flying out to Santa Anita in a few days for the big handicap on Saturday. I want you to dope out the winners as soon as possible. I'm figuring on making a real killing at the track.
0: I won't do it.
1: Now, Professor, we don't have to go over that again.
3: Yes, we do.
1: Okay, Professor. I'll put it on the line. Straight. No trimming. Sit down. This may take a little time.
0: February 15th. 47 flights. A, 22 flights. B, 10 flights. C, 9 flights. D, 6 flights. Total 47.
2: Oh, Lester, so here you are. Hmm? I've tried to find you everywhere.
0: Oh. Oh, hello, Julia.
2: I phoned you at home and the university. Then I thought I'd come here. Did you see Victor King?
0: Yes. I saw him.
2: Well, what did he say? I mean, when you told him you were through with him.
0: He said that isn't the way he plays ball. It seems I have to play his way. Or else.
2: Oh, Les.
0: Mr. King is a master of blackmail.
2: Well, Les, what are these hundreds of books? What are you doing?
0: These are flight records of the different airlines that fly to the West Coast. These records go back 5 years.
2: Well, what are you doing with them?
0: I'm entering these records into the big brain. Trying an experiment. I don't know whether or not it'll work.
2: What kind of an experiment?
0: I'm attempting to find out if the big brain, given all available flight information, can determine the date and time of a future plane crash.
2: A future plane crash?
0: Yes.
2: But why?
0: Victor King is going to fly to California within the next few days. As yet, he hasn't decided what flight he's taking.
2: Well, what has that got to do... Less?
0: Why not? What else can I fight back with? Maybe this whole experiment is crazy, but if the big brain can determine future plane crashes, and if one is due to occur within the next 5 days, I'm going to do my best to see to it that Victor King is on that plane.
2: That's what you're doing is insane.
0: Maybe. Time will tell.
2: You must listen to me. You've got to go to the university officials and make a clean breast of King. I'm sure the fellow...
0: There. The solution is in a tank.
2: Let me see it. Flight 106, Universal Airlines, 4:30 p.m. New York to Los Angeles. Crash 631 near Canton, Ohio, February 24th.
0: February 24th. It's Friday. And King wants to be in California Saturday for the race.
2: Lester, this information, it can't be right, can it?
0: It's the law of averages, Julia. Scientists, given all the facts, can work out an approximation of accidents. The big brain has the ability to pinpoint facts, calculate them to a degree beyond the human mind, and reach a definite conclusion.
2: You mean there's no question about it? Flight 106 will crash February 24th.
0: The big brain hasn't been wrong as yet. So there's always a first time, of course.
2: But, Les, if there's a possibility of that plane crashing, we've got to go to the airline and warn them.
0: If I went to them and told them, gentlemen, I believe that Flight 106 on February 24th is going to crash, what do you think they would say? They'd have me placed under mental observation.
2: But, Les, if that plane crashes, killing innocent people, you'd never forgive yourself.
0: What's going to be, will be. I can't prevent that which is ordained to happen.
2: And you're going to try to see to it that Victor King is on Flight 106.
0: Yes. Come what may, I've got to make sure he's on that flight.

0: Hello?
1: Hello, Professor. This is Victor King.
0: Yes, Mr. King.
1: It's already Wednesday afternoon. Why haven't I received the winners of Saturday's races at Santa Anita?
0: I'm afraid I can't have them for you until Friday afternoon, around 4.
1: Why not?
0: I've got to have last-minute scratches and other information to be able to calculate the winners.
1: Friday afternoon? That doesn't give me much time to get to Santa Juanita.
0: Why don't I meet you at the airport Friday afternoon at 4 o'clock? There's a 4:30 plane to California. Flight 106. Get you there at midnight.
1: Flight 106, huh? Leaves 4:30. That sounds all right.
0: Then I'll meet you at the airport at 4 o'clock.
1: Good. I'll be expecting you.
0: Don't worry, King. I'll be there. The gate for flight 106 straight ahead.
2: Lester, I wish you wouldn't go through with it. Won't you please go to the airline? Tell them that there's a chance 106 may crash.
0: I told you, Julia, they'd only think I was insane. I'm quiet. There's King standing at the gate with his bodyguard.
3: Well, Professor, you're getting it rather fine, aren't you? It's already 4:25. The plane's ready to leave.
0: I was delayed by traffic. Here's the list of winners for tomorrow's race.
3: Good. Walk me to the plane. I want to talk to you.
0: All right.
3: Hey. Big race tomorrow. Citation isn't a winner?
0: That's right.
3: Oh, this is perfect. Perfect. All the big money will be on Citation. Will we clean up?
4: All passengers, please get aboard.
3: Good thing, honey. That's where I've got a little surprise for you and your girlfriend.
0: Surprise?
3: Yeah, that's right. Me and Stevie are taking you with us. We're going to show you the time of your life.
0: Yes, sir, but we can't go. I have classes.
3: What are you talking about? This is Friday. We'll have you back by Monday, and I'll get aboard.
4: But we haven't any clothes.
3: Yes, you have. I brought along clothes for both of you. Everything's been taken care of. You two are going, we have to carry you both.
0: No, I won't go.
3: Look, I'm in a great trouble to pick up this trip, and you're going. Get her on that plane, Steve.
0: Can't you understand?
4: Oh, stop! Please stop! I don't want to go! Let!
0: Tell him to put her down. Come back. Julia!
3: Okay, stewardess, they're going aboard. Tell the pilot we're all set. Let's go.

0: time is it?
1: Julia, stop asking me the time every minute. I just told you.
2: What's the matter with you two? Don't you like flying? You've been sitting on the edge of your seats ever since we took off.
3: Yeah, you think they were going to a funeral instead of California. And the best time they ever had.
0: Well, I can't stand this much longer. You've got to tell them. It's our only chance.
1: Tell them?
0: Yes.
1: Maybe you're right. Kane.
2: What is it, Professor?
1: Come a little closer. I've got something to tell you.
2: Sure. What is it?
1: It's plane. It's going to crash at 6:31.
2: Crash? What are you talking about?
1: You heard me. The plane is going to crash.
2: I like a joke, but that's not funny.
0: It's not a joke. Can't you see that he's serious?
2: How do you know the plane is going to crash?
1: Same way I found out about the winner. The big brain.
2: If you aren't leveling with me, I'll... Yes, you are. You're scared, really scared. I'm getting scared, too. Why'd you let us in for this? You must have known before we got on this plane. Oh, I get it. You didn't figure on me taking you along.
1: Hey, boss, we've got to do something.
2: I'll settle with you two later. Come on, Steve.
4: What are you going to do?
2: You see? Have the gun ready, Steve. I'll make the pilot set us down, but fast.
4: Yeah, sure.
2: Here's what we take over.
5: Well, I'm sorry, sir, but fast is not allowed up here.
2: Steve.
5: A gun?
2: Yeah. Now listen, bright boy, you and your little playmate here are going to set this plane down, but fast.
5: What for?
2: Because I say, son, I don't argue. Land this plane.
5: The nearest airfield's 20 minutes away, and it can't...
2: Shut it down now. This minute, make an emergency landing.
5: You must be out of your mind.
2: See, count of five. If he doesn't start putting down, give it to the co-pilot.
5: Right. One, two, three, four.
1: Okay, you're calling him. Please give me a reason. 4,500.
5: As we come over this mountain, there's a large field. We'll try to set down on it.
4: Roger.
3: Don't let it stall, boss. We've got to get started.
2: Come on, put this plane down.
5: Just if you want to take over, just say the word.
1: Give me a reading, please.
6: Speed, 255 mph. Altitude, 2,000 feet.
5: It's getting dark fast. We've got to circle the field a couple of times.
2: I'll circle this plan.
5: Please, give it to the passengers over the PA.
6: Roger. We are now preparing to land. Passengers are asked to remain calm. Please fasten all safety belts.
5: You two guys better go back to your seats, fasten your belts. It's going to be a rough landing.
2: Yeah, but all the same, you will stay right here where we can keep an eye on you.
5: Boost yourself. You don't mind if Pete and me strap ourselves in, do you?
2: Cut the tether and land.
1: Give me a reading, Pete.
6: Speed, 230 mph. Altitude, 800 feet.
5: Flaps down. Landing gear down. Landing lights on. Reading.
6: Speed. 180 miles. Altitude. 500 feet. Speed. 145. Altitude. 200 feet. Speed. 135. 125. 150. 95. Down. 80. 70.
4: Bob, there's a drainage ditch across the field. Take her up!
5: Too late. Hang on.

0: Oh. Oh, my head.
1: Just lie quietly, Lester.
0: Julia. Julia, where am I?
1: You're in a hospital. You've been unconscious almost 3 hours.
0: Oh.
1: But the doctor says you'll be up in a few days.
0: Oh, yes. A plane crash. Yes. So, Julia, you all right?
1: I was just taken up looking at
0: you. But the king. What about him?
1: The king and his bodyguard, Steve, were killed.
0: Killed?
1: Yes. When the plane crashed, they were up front without safety belts.
0: Oh. Anybody else here?
1: No, a half dozen were hurt, but they'll all live.
0: So King is dead.
1: Yes.
0: That means we're free, Julia. He was the only one who knew about the big brain. The way I was getting those women.
1: Yes, Les, we're free.
0: Strange. The big brain picked the women. But it was wrong about the plane crash.
1: Wrong?
0: Yes. After all, the only reason the plane crashed was because King forced the pilot to make an emergency landing.
1: You're overlooking just one fact, Les.
0: What?
1: The plane crashed at 6:31 p.m. The exact moment that the big brain said it would. How do you explain that, Professor?

Professor DeWitt had a good deal to ponder about while he recovered in the hospital. Would a plane crash have occurred if Victor King hadn't forced the pilot to make an emergency landing? Or was that the crash the big brain predicted? It's hard to say. But one thing is certain. Professor DeWitt, for some strange reason, has lost all scientific interest in the big brain. Oh, that reminds me of next week's story, The Dark Underworld. It's about a strange old man who lives half his life in a maze of sewers beneath the streets of Manhattan, and he discovers... Oh, you have to get off here. I'm sorry. I'm sure we'll meet again. I take this same train every week at this same...

0: have just heard The Mysterious Traveler, which is played by Maurice Tarplett. In the cast were Leon Janney, Marilyn Erskine, Santos Ortega, and John Marley. Original music was composed and played by Al Finesse. This is Bob Emmerich speaking. All characters in our story were fictitious, and any resemblance to the names of actual persons was purely coincidental. This is the Mutual Broadcasting System.
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2: Hello, I hope I haven't kept you waiting. Yes, this is The Crime Club. I'm the librarian. The Grey Mist Murders. Yes, we have that Crime Club story for you. Come right over.

0: Ah, you're here. Good. Take the easy chair by the window. Comfortable? The book is on this shelf. Here it is. The Gray Mist Murders by Constance and Gwynt Little. The very intriguing story of a pleasure cruise that became a floating horror. Let's look at it under the reading lamp. It was late afternoon, and Robert Arnold's ocean-going yacht, the Gray Mist, was already 8 hours out of San Francisco and traveling under full steam toward Honolulu. Two of his friends, Peter Condit and Phyllis Marsh, stood by the rail in the bow of the ship, absorbed as they watched the water go by. Then, a few moments later...
1: Nothing to say, Peter?
2: Huh? Oh, I'm sorry, Phyllis. I was just thinking.
1: What about?
2: We ought to get married.
1: What?
2: All of us. A triple wedding. Carla Bray and Bob Arnold, you and Chet Gordon, and...
1: And you and Kay Bayless.
2: Uh-huh. Today, Bob could get the skipper to do the honors.
1: You're slightly off the beam, Peter.
2: I know it sounds crazy, but why not be crazy for a change?
1: Not with my life. I believe in waiting and watching.
2: What for? You're going to marry Chet anyway, aren't you?
1: Maybe.
2: Oh, aren't you sure?
1: I don't know.
2: But you're engaged.
1: So?
3: Peter?
2: Huh?
1: It's Kay. Now you can ask her how she feels about a double wedding.
2: All right. Stand by and watch the reaction. Okay, darling. Come over here. I've got something to ask you.
3: After me, sweetheart.
2: Oh,
3: what? Kay. Well, Peter, wouldn't you like to know what that was for?
2: What's the idea, Kay?
3: Don't you ever try to make a fool of me again.
2: What are you talking about?
3: Your ex-heartthrob, Peter, Sally Grable.
2: Huh?
3: She's on this boat. And wherever she is, she's doing a good job of hiding.
2: No, now, listen.
3: We've been sailing for 8 hours, and I haven't seen her. Now, where would she be, Peter?
2: No, she isn't. You must have had a bad dream.
3: She is, and I didn't.
4: But, Kay, if you didn't see her, how do you know?
3: This handkerchief was where it shouldn't be.
2: Oh?
3: Recognize it, darling?
2: Let me see it.
3: Be gentle, or you'll rub off the monogram.
2: Where'd you get it, Kay?
3: I found it on the other side of the deck. It was hugging the rail for dear life.
2: Well, I'll be...
3: Of course, dear. The sooner the better.
2: Wait a minute.
3: Yes?
2: Where's the rest of the crowd?
3: Your laugh, mate.
2: Cut it out, Kay. Where's Bob and Chet and Carla?
3: In the lounge, I suppose, giggling over their brandy.
2: Then you showed them this handkerchief, huh?
3: Oh, yes. And they were so surprised.
2: Thanks. I'll see you later. We'll soon find out who's kidding whom.
5: Oh, it's not really so funny, Kitty.
6: Fine laughing, Carla, did you?
5: Oh, just to be sociable, Bob. Well, I've got things to do.
6: Enjoying it.
5: Down to my cabin. Got an ocean I'd like to bathe.
6: She really means it, Chet.
7: Oh, no, Bob, that's not what I'm laughing about. Every time I think of that look on Kay's face when she held up that handkerchief.
6: Oh, like murder.
7: Yeah.
6: Oh, poor Pete, what a beating you must be taking now. Sorry for it. Did you plant that handkerchief?
7: Well, no, but I thought it was you.
6: Oh, it wasn't.
7: Carla?
6: No, she doesn't go in for practical jokes.
7: Well, neither does Phyllis. Say.
6: I don't believe it, Chet. She can't be on board the Gray Mist.
7: Yeah, but if she is. If she is.
8: Skipper, this is Mr. Arnold. Did a young lady come on board this morning before I arrived at my party?
9: What? Well, why didn't you tell me?
8: Oh, very well.
7: She's here, huh?
8: He thought she was a guest. He told the steward about her.
9: All right, you lugs. Where is she?
7: The voice of doom.
8: Now listen, Pete.
9: You and Chet have got Sally stored away on this boat someplace, and I'll bring her out.
8: All right, but we'll have to find her first.
9: Oh, why did you do it?
7: Oh, now look, Pete.
9: Shut up, Chet. I'm talking to the master now, the boy who handed out the invitation.
8: Sally wasn't invited, Pete. I don't know how she found out about this trip. She's here, and we'll have to do something about it.
9: Sure. Well, just do me one favor. Keep her out of sight.
8: You hot-headed fool. Why don't you listen?
9: Keep her in her cabin locked up until we get to Honolulu. Will you do that one little thing for me?
8: Okay.
9: Thanks. And after that, you can laugh yourself sick. Because Kay and I are checking out.
10: As soon as we've done.
7: Well, how about a song, Bob?
8: fools.
7: Something like Auld Lang Syne. Should old acquaintance be forgot and even...
8: Shut up, Chip. Let's look for Sally.
3: Bob!
7: I could do that with another song.
3: Bob!
8: Carla!
3: Bob!
8: Oh, what's the matter? Carla!
3: She's in my cabin. In my cabin.
8: Sally?
3: Yes, in the closet on the floor. And there's a cord around her neck.
8: What?
3: I opened the closet to get a dress for tonight. And I...
8: Chip. Chip, stay here with Carla. I'm going downstairs. Yes, yes, Dr. Lang. Come down here right away. Carla Bray's cabin.
10: Bob.
8: Chet, what are you doing here?
10: Well, I thought I might be able to help.
8: How's Carla?
10: Oh, she's all right. Phyllis came into the lounge and I... Well, there's no doubt of that, is there?
8: Oh,
10: poor kid. To wind up like that. Who could have done it, Bob?
8: You're asking me.
10: Yeah, but why here? In Carla's room.
8: Sally wasn't killed in here, Chet.
10: What?
8: She'd been dead for hours when she was planted in that closet.
10: Hours? What are you talking about?
8: Take a look at the body.
10: Okay. Yeah. That could be rigor mortis.
8: It is, Chet. I sent for Dr. Lang. He'll know more about the exact time she was killed.
10: Yeah, sure.
8: But I got a few ideas of my own. Sally was dead before we pulled her out of the harbor.
10: Say, wait a minute. You're going too fast for me.
8: Yeah, that's right, Chet. Somebody, one of our little crowd, saw Sally first, and that was the end of our Sally.
10: Yeah, but why? And why park the body here after keeping it hidden for a whole day? Say, Bob, is somebody trying to frame Carla?
8: That doesn't make sense.
10: No, it's cockeyed. Why, everybody knows that Carla and Sally were the best of friends. It was Carla who tried to keep the big romance going between Pete and Sally.
8: That's right. Doesn't make sense.
10: Well, hey.
8: Huh?
10: Just an idea, so don't breathe fire. You didn't ask Sally to join the party.
8: I said I didn't.
10: All right, all right. But how do you know Carla didn't?
8: Ah, see. Yes, Chet. Yeah,
10: all right, just to get her friend and Pete together again. Some people call it loyalty, you know.
8: Go ahead. Go ahead, Chet.
10: All right. Now, suppose Kay found out what Carla had done. And she had visions of losing Pete to Sally. You know how she worked to take him away from her.
8: So she tied a cord around her necklace?
10: Well, I don't like to be the one to say so, Bob.
8: And then dragged the body from somewhere to this room?
10: There's nothing a woman likes less than being outsmarted by another woman.
8: Okay, Chet. Will you ask Carla to meet me in the library in 20 minutes?
10: All right, sure.
8: I'm going to wait here for Dr. Lang. Then I'm going to find out who started this thing and why.
10: Carla, baby, what's the matter?
3: On the library floor, Chet. Bob, he was killed.
10: Holy... somebody run for a doctor, quick.
11: Who did it, Carla?
3: I don't know, Kay. I was going to meet him.
11: Did you, sweetheart?
3: Kay.
11: It just occurred to me that Carla's quite a finder, Philip.
9: Cut it out, Kay. This is no time for comedy.
11: No, Peter, just for murder.
3: You're a fool, Kay. What reason would Carla have for killing Bob?
11: One never knows, dear. There are so many reasons why a woman should kill a man. And one of them can be another woman.
3: Oh, why don't you shut up and dry up?
11: I'm only thinking about Sally. I wonder who took her along for the ride. Was it Bob?
9: Let's get out of here, Kay.
11: The boyfriend of the best friend. The oldest story in the world, you know.
3: Pay no attention to her, Carla. Ever since she found Sally's handkerchief.
9: Carla.
3: I haven't heard a word she said, Phyllis. Mm-hmm. If she only knew how little she means to me.
11: Yeah.
3: To pick on me at a time like
9: Carla,
3: this.
9: Carla. It's all right.
3: What? What's all right? Bob.
8: Come here, honey.
3: Bob. Oh, darling. You are all right.
8: Well, quiet. I still have a headache.
3: Oh, my darling. We've been so busy arguing about who killed you, I didn't think to look.
8: Yeah, it takes quite a lot to crack solid ivory, but somebody tried awful hard. Come on in, gang.
11: You look pretty well, considering.
8: Yeah, we might as well all be together, even though it's not going to be a week.
9: What happened, Bob?
8: Well, I'm glad to see you're interested, Pete.
9: Now, look.
8: I should have done that when I opened the door. Well, to see him who was waiting behind it with the Empire State Building in one hand.
11: Kay seems to think it was Carla, Bob.
8: So I heard him. I was coming under the fog. The reasons were very interesting.
11: Bob!
8: Relax, Carla. They were just interesting, not true. Well, shall we play 20 questions now? We shall. Chet, when you told Carla to meet me here in 20 minutes, who was present?
10: Everybody?
5: Yes. And then everybody disappeared.
10: Yeah, I went to the billiard room.
8: Alone, Bob?
1: I went to my stateroom to rest.
8: How about you, Pete?
9: I went for a walk on deck with Kay.
8: Is that right, Kay?
1: You don't think he's lying, do you?
8: It's possible that he isn't, but somebody is.
1: How about you, Carla? You had 20 minutes to kill.
5: I went to the game room, Kay.
1: Why, of course. And the game room is right next to the lounge.
8: Carla, were you able to see the stairway?
5: I didn't see anyone go down, Bob. But then...
8: Yeah?
5: Well, I wasn't watching it. I was walking around.
1: But the game room, dear, is where you play games.
5: I've had enough of you, Kay. And everything that goes with you.
10: Now, wait a minute. There's going to be no hair pulling while I'm around.
5: She's got no right to keep throwing mud at me, Chet.
10: Yeah, I know.
5: She killed Sally and tried to kill Bob. And the more she tries to put the blame on me, the more I'm convinced
10: of it. All right.
1: It's not all right at all. She's not going to call me a murderer.
8: Stop it, Kay. Pete, get her out of here.
1: Nobody has to get me out. I'll see you all later.
9: That means around dinner time, if I know Kay. I'm sorry about the rumpus, Bob.
8: Okay, Pete.
9: I think I'll go up to the bar and start drowning myself in the best liquor you've got.
10: Either I'm crazy or this boat is jinxed. We start out on a cruise, the best of friends, and before the end of the day, we find that we're the worst enemies. Come on, Phyllis. Let's go up on deck and go haywire.
1: I'm going to my cabin, Chet.
10: What?
1: I'm very tired.
10: Oh. Okay. I'll go down to the boiler room and cool off.
1: That's Kay.
8: Forget it, please. Carla, did you invite Sally on this trip?
5: Did I what?
8: When you look surprised, honey, you're really beautiful.
5: I'm not surprised, Bob. I'm angry. I had a lot of respect for Sally.
8: You don't have to say another word. I'm convinced.
5: But you thought of it.
8: Oh, darling, I apologize. Now let's go and search all the cabins, including the empty ones. We might trip over something like a clue to the murderer. And then we'll know who's who and who paid.

0: Where have you been for the last hour, Kay?
1: Around. Pull up a deck chair, Peter, and make believe we know each other.
0: I've been looking for you.
1: How nice. I hope you weren't too disappointed when you peeped in my cabin.
0: What was the idea, Kay?
1: Oh, did I have an idea?
0: That lousy scene you made outside the library. Why did you accuse Carla?
1: I don't like her.
0: It was the dirtiest thing I ever listened to.
1: But I'm very fond of you, Peter. And I wouldn't like to lose you to the hangman.
0: What's that?
1: Oh, you're wonderful. Why don't we get married and end this beautiful romance?
0: What did you mean, Kay, about the hangman?
1: You killed Sally.
0: Now listen.
1: That's all right. I don't mind. I'm only sorry you didn't kill Bob Arnold, too.
0: I don't know what you're talking about.
1: But I do. After Chet told Carla to meet Bob in the library, we, didn't go for a walk on the deck.
0: You keep your mouth shut about that, Kay.
1: But you said we did. And that wasn't the truth, was it, darling?
0: If you say one word to Bob or anybody else...
1: What'll you do? Kill me, too?
0: Good grief!
1: There. I'll keep your secret.
0: I tell you, Kay, I had nothing to do with this business today. I didn't know Sally was on board until you showed me that handkerchief.
1: Your piccolo's out of tune.
0: What are you trying to do? That's what I want to know. What are you trying to do?
1: Sit down and keep your temper. Because if I start screaming... There, that's a good boy.
0: I didn't kill Sally.
1: No one will ever know from me. Would you like me to prove it?
0: How?
1: Well, a wife can't give evidence against her husband.
0: You haven't got anything on me.
1: Don't be silly. All I have to do is talk, and the only alibi you've got becomes a witness to the prosecution.
0: Yes?
1: Yes. Because whoever tried to kill Bob killed Sally. And for the sake of the record, the marriage record, I was with you on both occasions, protecting my future.
2: Bob, we've been trotting around from cabin to cabin, and I'm tired.
3: Only three more empties to go, Carla. Sally must have been in one of them.
2: This is like hunting for a ghost. And when it happens to be the ghost of your best friend...
3: This is it.
2: Luggage. Sally's luggage.
3: It must be. No one has checked into this room by me.
2: Bob.
3: What is it, Carla?
2: I don't think I can go through with it. Will you excuse me, please?
3: Oh, sure. Honey, I should have thought of it myself. You go up on deck and get some air. I'll look around here, and if I find anything interesting...
2: What's the matter?
3: A handbag on the dresser. It's a funny position to leave a handbag in.
2: Standing on end.
3: That's a tip-off, Carla. There's something in it that Sally wanted us to find.
2: What do you mean?
3: She's a very smart girl, and she might have left her handbag this way so it'd be noticed.
2: Bob, just before she was killed?
3: Maybe she didn't know she was going to be killed. But she was frightened. She did some quick thinking.
2: What's that you're reading?
3: Good Lord, this is one thing I didn't expect to find.
2: Well, what is it?
3: A letter to Sally. Read it.
2: I've made up my mind, so let's not mess things up. Stay off the gray mist. Chet. Chet?
3: Yeah, of all people.
2: Chet and Sally? Not a word to anybody.
3: There's no doubt about it, Carla. That's his handwriting top to bottom. Now, there's only one thing to do.
4: But we won't do it now.
3: What?
4: Phyllis, not now, will we? Please give me that letter.
2: I'll do nothing of the kind.
4: Carla, don't be foolish. You're an old friend. And I'm very fond of you.
2: You wouldn't dare use that gun.
4: I would. I'm engaged to marry Chet. And if I have to shoot you to get that letter... I'll shoot you.
3: There's no use arguing, Carla. Give it to her.
2: But she'll destroy it.
3: There's nothing we can do about it now. Give it to her.
2: Well, all right.
4: Thanks. I'll explain some other time.
2: Bob, has she gone out of her mind?
3: I don't know. But if sticking by your man means that you're out of your mind, then she is.
2: Why, you sound as if you admire her.
3: I don't even admire myself. Let's go upstairs. I'd like to have a chat with Chet.
5: You know, Bob, this is the nicest bar I've ever been in. It's the cleanest, too. You ought to get a medal for it.
3: Snap out of it, Chet. You're playing drunk.
5: Sure, I'm playing. You and Carla say I'm a murderer, and that makes me want to play some more. Where's the letter I'm supposed to have written?
2: Phyllis took it away from us.
5: Phyllis, huh? She's some girl. She's one in a billion. And, you know, the days of the little millions are gone forever. Goodbye forever. Goodbye forever.
2: Bob, we'll never get anything.
5: Goodbye.
3: Won't we? Give me that pitcher of ice water.
5: Goodbye. Goodbye. Goodbye.
2: Here,
5: goodbye. Goodbye. Goodbye.
3: What?
5: Goodbye. Goodbye. Hey. That's cold.
3: Not as cold as you're going to be if you don't start making sense.
5: So what's the big idea?
3: We want to know about you and Sally.
5: Me? What are you talking about?
3: Don't you remember a thing we said, do you?
5: Well, you said... Yeah. Yeah, a letter that Phyllis took.
2: That you wrote to Sally, telling her to stay off this boat.
5: Oh, no, Carla, I never wrote one word to Sally. Oh, you gotta believe me.
2: We found it in her handbag, Chet.
3: And the handwriting was yours.
5: You know what, Giddies? I think there's a lunatic on board.
3: How about it, Chet?
5: No, I mean it, Bob. Look, what happened? First, Sally's found in the closet of Carla's room. And then you're conked for no reason at all, and now then this letter of mine.
3: Tell us about that, Tom.
5: But I didn't write it. I haven't seen it. But I can tell you it's a forgery.
2: That's always convenient.
5: No, Carla, I'm not lying honest. Look, Bob, you know me for a long time. You know my handwriting. Could you imitate it?
3: That's not the point, Chet.
5: Well, could you or couldn't you?
3: Yes, if I wanted
5: well,
3: to.
5: Well, so could Carla and so could anybody. It's the easiest handwriting in the world to imitate. It's like a schoolboy's.
3: Well, will you get that letter from Phyllis?
6: I'll try. If she still got it. And I certainly hope she has.
2: Bob, did he put one over on us?
3: I don't know, Carla. I wonder.
2: Well, you want to be a detective. And you know, a good detective has to take lessons. Good lessons.
3: Huh?
2: Would you like to have a lemon fizz, darling? Or just a fizzle? Peter.
7: Huh? Oh, Phyllis. Can you play billiards?
2: I want to talk to you.
7: All right. What about?
2: I overheard what Kay said to you a little while ago.
7: Snooping, huh?
2: I didn't mean to, Peter.
7: Let's go out on deck.
2: I want you to understand one thing.
7: When we get outside, Phyllis.
2: Very well.
7: Now, what do you want?
2: The truth.
7: You too.
2: Bob and Carla found that letter in Sally's handbag.
7: What letter?
2: The one you wrote in Chet's handwriting after you killed Sally.
7: Is this something new?
2: There's no use denying it, Peter. You didn't want Sally to come on this boat. And when you found she was here, you killed her and tried to make it look as though Chet had done it.
7: Who's got that letter now, Phyllis?
2: I took it from Carla. I had to use force, but I took it.
7: I'd like to see it.
2: You can't.
7: Why not?
2: I destroyed it.
7: Why, you dumb cook. What did you do a thing like that for?
2: There was going to be no evidence against Chet.
7: No evidence against Chet.
2: Or against you.
7: Have you got any idea what you've done? Only one person had a reason for killing Sally and wanting to kill Bob.
2: It wasn't Chet.
7: No, no. Who's talking about him? It was Kay.
2: Kay?
7: She thought Bob had invited Sally to make this trip. You saw what she did when she found that handkerchief. But she's not as smart as she thinks. She put on the mad act, but Sally was already dead and she killed her. But tonight, when she tried to put the blame on me...
2: Peter, do you know what you're saying?
7: What she said about me. Only this is the truth. I know it. All Kay wants is money, and I have it. She charmed me away from Sally, made me think she loved me. I fell for her like a ton of saplings. But all she was angling for was money.
2: But I always thought Kay was well off.
7: She hasn't got a dime. For the last 2 months, she's been gambling with my money. And I was going to ask her to marry me. Today. A triple wedding.
2: Oh, stop it. Stop it.
7: What's the matter with you? Don't you believe me?
2: No.
7: All right. Let's form a posse. We'll beat through this boat till we find Kay. Then I'll make her tell the truth about everything, including murder. She's got to be in her cabin, Phyllis. She's nowhere else on this boat.
2: But she doesn't answer, Peter.
7: That's just her way of being cute. Well, I'm not waiting. See here, Kay.
2: Oh!
7: Oh, no. No!
2: You've got Sally!
7: We better get Bob. Remember, Phyllis, you were with me.
2: Is she dead?
7: Nobody ever looked like that and wasn't. Come on, let's get Bob.
8: I think that's all, Mr. Arnold.
3: Thank you, Dr. Lang. Will you take care of the details? I'm going into the library to join my friends.
8: If you want me to make any chemical tests...
3: I'll call you, or I'll bring the murderer to you. I think we got all the evidence we need.
8: I hope so, Mr. Arnold.
3: Yeah.
2: Bob.
3: Sit down, Carla. Everybody sit down. Well, Kay's been dead about an hour. Anybody have an alibi? No? Well, that's good, because I don't care about alibis this time. All I want's a show of hands.
9: What do you mean, Bob?
3: I want to see everybody's hands, Chet.
9: What for?
3: Have you got any reason not to show me yours?
9: Well, no. Here, look at them. I just washed them 15 minutes ago.
3: Both sides, Chet.
9: Okay. Up. Down. Do I pass?
3: How about you, Pete?
7: Well, I don't mind if this is a new way to tell fortune.
3: It is. The kind of fortune that ends with, I now pronounce sentence of death. You're next, Phyllis. May I see your hands, please?
2: All right. I wish I knew why.
3: Carla?
2: Yes, Bob?
3: Your hands.
2: Here. Don't worry. You won't find any blood on mine.
3: I wasn't looking for blood, exactly.
2: What were you looking for?
3: I don't understand. Someone in this room is a murderer, a strangler. And Dr. Lang found the evidence that should convict.
7: What evidence, Bob?
3: Pieces of skin, Pete, under two of Kay's fingernails. She scratched her killer and she... I reached for your neck, Phyllis.
2: Well, no reason. I was just going to loosen my scarf.
3: Why don't you take it off? Isn't it sort of warm in here?
2: I'll just loosen it.
3: What are you hiding?
2: Scar!
9: Hey, you got one heck of a nerve. Give her back that scar.
3: Okay, Chet, after she explains those two scratches
9: she
3: on the side of her neck...
9: She doesn't have to explain anything to
3: I'm afraid she does to all of us. How did you get those scratches on your neck, Phyllis?
9: Bob, leave her alone.
3: You got them while you were twisting the cord around Kay's neck, didn't you? She reached up while you were standing behind her and clawed at you, trying to get hold of your hair so she could pull your head down. Isn't that right, Phyllis?
9: You've got no proof.
3: So that's what you want. All right. Dr. Lang has the skin that came off that neck. He's ready to make any test he has to.
2: He's not going to make any test, Bob.
3: You're licked, Phyllis. That gun can't help you now.
2: Why doesn't somebody try to take it away from me?
9: Phyllis. Oh, no.
2: Yes. Why doesn't somebody try? Because you all want to live. You too, Chet. Even now.
9: Oh, Phyllis, why did you do it?
2: I hated them both. But Kay more than Sally, because she was going to marry Peter.
9: What? Are you kidding?
2: No, Chet. I never loved you. You just pestered me. And I... Did you know I tried to get rid of you, too? I wrote that letter to Sally right after I killed her. And then I fixed everything so that it would be found. That was smart of me, wasn't it?
3: Phyllis.
2: Don't be foolish, Bob. Don't come too close. I had everything planned. Kay was going to disappear tonight. And after a while, Peter, you wouldn't have cared. I was going to

0: confidence. And when she turned round to unpack...
1: Why did you put her body in my room?
0: Sally couldn't be dead without being seen, Carla. And your room was so close. Just across the hall.
2: Well, why did you try to frame me, Phyllis? I never did anything to you.
0: Didn't you? You kissed me and I hated you. That was a mistake, too. I didn't realize it until I heard Kay talking to Peter, accusing him of the murder. Then I knew that you had no reason to kill Sally. But Peter did. And if I could convince him, the way that Kay was trying to convince him, that he couldn't live without marrying me, I could.
3: All right, Pete.
1: The light! Get the light on! Somebody get the light on!
2: What? Phyllis.
1: She's killed herself.
3: No, Carla. It's just a flesh wound. But she'll never have another chance to kill anybody, including herself.

0: And so closes tonight's crime club book, The Grey Mist Murders, based on a story by Constance and Gwynth Little. Stedman Coles did the radio adaptation. Roger Bauer produced and directed. Sidney Smith played Robert Arnold. Helen Shields was Phyllis Marsh. Sherling Oliver was Peter Condit. Joan Alexander was Kay Bayless. Elaine Kent played Carla Bray. And Chet Stratton was Chester Gordon. Oh, I beg your pardon. Hello, I hope I haven't kept you waiting. Yes, this is the Crime Club. I'm the librarian. Yes, come over a week from tonight. Good. We have the very exciting story of a portrait in black that became a study in murder. It's called Death Cuts a Silhouette by D.B. Olson. In the meantime? Well, in the meantime, there's a new Crime Club book available this week and every week at bookstores everywhere. Yes, it's available now. 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And we look for you next week. One more thing. 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

Auntie Sneeze Rinso presents Big Town, starring Edward G. Robinson with Ona Munson. Good evening, folks. This is Ken Niles. We are happy to announce that this broadcast is being made available to our armed forces based overseas. You know, an old proverb that I just thought of says, if you want a whiter wash well done, just leave it to Rinso. And how true that is. Why, those quick-acting Rinso suds are tough as nails on dirt and grime, yet safe for washable color. And with Rinso, you can hustle through a load of clothes with as little as a five-minute run at your washer. 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That washer's got to last for the duration, you know. If I were you, I'd have it checked right now by a reliable dealer. And I'd certainly...

0: finally gets the new anti-sneeze Rinso tomorrow. And now, Big Town. The makers of Rinso bring you the star of Big Town, Edward G. Robinson, as Steve Wilson, managing editor of the Illustrated Press, with Ona Munson as Lorelei Kilbourne, girl reporter. Until recently, Steve and Lorelei have always been on the receiving end of the news in Big Town. Now we find them where news is being made, in war-torn Europe, grabbing headlines hot from the fire in Lisbon, Portugal. But before we join Steve and Lorelei, let's stop for a minute in Big Town, America, and find out what's going on there.
1: Get your Illustrated Press here. D.C. agrees to dismantle warships in mighty need. We see Wilson sent based on the statement from Lisbon.
2: Hello, transatlantic operator. Big Town calling Lisbon.
3: This is
2: Lisbon. The Illustrated Press calling Mr. Steve Wilson.
3: Lisbon is ready.
2: All right, Lisbon, just a second. I have Mr. Wilson for you, Mr. Fletcher.
4: Oh, that's swell, McNulty.
5: Boy, it'll be good to hear the boss's voice again. Can I listen in, Fletcher?
4: Sure, Hoagie. Grab that other phone.
6: Oh, swell.
4: Hello, are you there, Steve?
7: Sure. You don't have to shout like that, Fletcher. Just like talking to Brooklyn.
4: Oh, I see. Well, here's what I called about. We've been getting some mysterious letters from Paris, all addressed to you.
7: Well, how can that be? No mail is reaching the United States from Paris.
4: Well, these letters are smuggled out and mailed in London. Oh, they're full of dynamite, Steve. Red-hot news about the underground revolt in occupied France. We've been running them in the Illustrated Press and circulations up 20,000 a day.
7: Well, who wrote the letters?
4: Well, they're unsigned, but they're written in English. And in every letter, we find a certain phrase repeated over and over again. A phrase I think you'll remember. The words, by the same token. Who does that remind you of?
7: Art Mason.
4: Of course. Art Mason used to be our Paris correspondent. Remember how we used to kid him about using that phrase in all his dispatches?
7: Yes, you bet I do. Why, I haven't heard from Art since we got into the war. Not since I burned the cables begging him to leave his beloved Paris and come home.
4: Well, he's using that phrase now to identify himself. He's still there in Paris and still sending. Steve, do you think you can contact him?
7: No, not from Lisbon.
4: Mm-hmm.
7: Lorelei and I will grab a plane for Vichy today. Maybe Art has an underground connection there, and I'll try to get word to him.
4: Well, swell.
7: Give our love to the gang. So long.
4: Well, goodbye, Steve. Take good care of yourself.
7: Goodbye.
0: And now, to Lisbon, to the headquarters of the Nazi secret police.

0: Captain Heinrich?
1: Ja, Ritter?
0: We have just listened in on an interesting transatlantic telephone conversation between the American Steve Wilson and his newspaper, the Illustrated Press.
1: So?
0: Wilson and Fräulein Kilburn are flying to Vichy today. They will try to contact a man named Mason.
2: Mason? We can only lay our hands on him. Ritter, I want a complete transcription of Wilson's telephone conversation with America.
0: Yeah, well, excellent.
2: I also want to know the plane on which his reservations have been made. I'll call our headquarters in Paris. They may have some special instructions concerning our American editor.
3: So many places.
4: Well, there's been one focal terminal left for what commercial air travel they still have in Europe.
5: Taking off British air terminal, first runway, driving, Deutsche Lufthansa, second runway.
3: British, German, and Australian planes side by side on the same field.
4: Yes, and elsewhere they're shooting each other out of the sky. Things happening here are implausible, illogical, and unbelievable, yet they happen.
6: Are you Monsieur Wilson?
4: Yes.
6: You are leaving for Vichy?
4: That's right.
6: There is a message for you in this envelope, Monsieur.
5: Read it when you get aboard the plane, then destroy it.
4: Wait a minute, sir. Who gave you this?
5: You will know when you read it. Bon voyage, Monsieur.
7: Airway Français, Telephone Destination Vichy, on Saturday at
4: D'abord. Now, here we go, Loreline. Oh, sure. Is this the gate for the Vichy plane?
6: Oui, Monsieur. We have so many passengers for this trip to Vichy that two planes are leaving. Your tickets?
4: Here you are.
6: Merci, Monsieur. You have a last-minute reservation. You and Madame are on the second plane. Come, I take you aboard.
8: Oh, my God, listen up. It's a funny thing for Spain.
3: There are a lot of passengers for Vichy. Most of them seem to be German.
4: Yes, I noticed that. With the vultures all flying in one direction, there must be a fresh carcass to pick. Here, careful of these steps.
6: All right, Monsieur, Madame. Your seats are numbers 1 and 3.
4: Thank you, Stuart. Our seats are up here in front, Loreline. Oh, there weren't many extra passengers at that, except for those three men on the rear seats we have to explain to ourselves.
3: I'm dying to know what's in that envelope.
4: So am I. Get this. If you're interested in art, I advise you stop at Hotel Celestin in Vichy. Others interested in art will contact you. Try to get the picture entitled France Will Rise Again.
3: There's no signature.
4: If you're interested in art... wonder if that means Art Mason.
3: Of course it does.
4: Try to get the picture. You say in American slang, that would mean try to understand.
3: Well, then France will rise again. Must be a code.
4: You've hit it, Lorelei. Art Mason must have found out we're in Lisbon, that we're leaving Vichy, and he'll try to contact us there. I think we've made the right move.

0: leave.
1: No. Hello, Lola.
0: Hello. Where are we now?
2: Well, we're almost there. You've been sleeping like a baby.
1: Yes, so I have.
2: Look out the window. You can see Vichy ahead.
1: Oh, so that's the capital of France. Must have grown since I was here last. Isn't that strange?
2: What is?
1: The lights are out all over the city.
2: You're right, they are. I didn't know they had blackouts in Vichy.
1: Well, it could be a practice blackout, although it wouldn't do them much good with that full moon overhead.
2: They're losing altitude, getting ready to land.
1: Hey, look here, there's something wrong, Lorelei.
2: But what do you mean?
1: Well, Vichy has no river running through the center of it. It's that darn crazy, that's the Seine.
2: Seine? But that's in Paris.
1: Of course it is, but I guess where we're about to land in Nazi-occupied Paris.
2: How could that happen?
1: Well, that business of stealing us into another plane was a trick of some sort. The steward who showed us aboard must have been a fake. They put one over on us.
3: Exactly, Kevilson. There's nothing you can do about it. Britta, Engel, keep an eye on them. I have Captain Heinrich, the German military police.
1: Yeah, was it you who had this plane routed to Paris?
3: Yeah.
2: But why? We're not spies. We're American citizens, traveling from one neutral country to another.
3: Dangerous citizens who must be put away. While you were in Lisbon, you were hand in hand with British intelligence. Also, we don't like the stories you send your American newspaper.
1: Well, you mean you don't like the truth? This plane is flying under the insignia of Vichy, France. If you land us in Paris, you'll be violating the laws of neutrality.
3: One violation, more or less, will not matter. You're under arrest for attempting illegal entry into a German military zone.
1: Well, you deliberately reroute our plane and then accuse us of an illegal attempt to get across the border. Well, that's typical Hitler logic.
3: The plane is landing, Herr Wilson. You better sit down. My orders were to deliver you alive. Please let me carry them out.

0: cars.
1: Where are you taking us in this car, Captain Henry?
2: First to our headquarters for questioning. You'll enjoy that.
1: Oh, I'm sure we will. What section of Paris are we passing through now?
2: The industrial district. The factories on both sides of the street, Frenchmen used to make a famous French car. Now they manufacture bombing planes, the Third Reich.
0: But the factories are dark. Don't your slaves work at night?
1: Well, the Nazis work them 14 hours a day, Lorelei. They have to let the poor devils get some sleep or they wouldn't be able to go on.
2: You talk enough, you two. Keep your mouth shut or we'll shut them for you. Son of a bitch! Engel, pull to the curb. Stop the car.
0: Whistle,
1: sounds like an air raid alarm.
2: That's just what it is. Planes overhead now. The British are raiding us again.
1: Oh, you mean those are British planes in the sky?
2: Some of your American planes, too, you schweinern.
1: Well, your air raid alarm is a little late. In my country, we sound an alert before the final alarm is heard.
2: We have that, too, but we also have French saboteurs who've got to buy us. They welcome those British dogs. Get out of the car, both of you. We've got to find shelter. If you try any treacherous, shoot you down.
1: Keep close to me, Lorelei. This may be our one chance to get away from them.
3: Look out!

0: Are we alive or dead?
1: Alive, I think. Oh, it sounds as if the whole world were crashing around my ears.
0: Oh, it's deafened me. I can hardly hear a thing. What happened to our friends, the Nazis?
1: The driver of the car and the guard got their tickets all right. They're lying out there in the street. And here's Captain Heinrich, laid out as neatly as you please.
0: Is he dead?
1: No, I'm afraid not. No? Unconscious, that's all. Boy, look at those factory buildings burn.
0: Steve, there's some German soldiers coming.
1: If I see them, don't get excited. Just keep moving.
0: But where on earth can we go?
1: I don't know. Paris is crawling with Nazis. We may get caught any minute. Somehow we've got to find Art Mason. He's our only hope.

0: We left Steve and Lorelei as they escaped from the scene of a British air raid on military objectives in Paris. Two Americans in desperate need of a hiding place with enemies all around them. Now we find them in a cab being driven through the Paris streets.
1: Well, lucky thing we found a cab driver who didn't suspect my friend.
2: Well, at least he didn't appear to. You know, he's a dear old thing. Did you ever see such a lovely mustache?
1: Makes him look like a walrus.
2: Oh, sweet old walrus. You didn't follow it?
1: No. No, I don't see any sign of it. But you never can tell.
3: Oh, ma chérie.
1: Hmm.
3: You have arrived, monsieur. 422 Rue Washington.
1: All right, driver. You wait in the cab, Lorelei. This is the house where Art Mason and I used to share a room together. Probably isn't here anymore, but the landlady may know where I can find him.
2: Well, look, see, there's a woman just going into the house.
1: Pardonnez-moi, madame.
4: Oui, monsieur.
1: I'm looking for Madame Perron. Would you call her, please?
4: That would be difficult, monsieur. Madame Perron is dead.
1: Dead?
4: Oui. She was among the refugees who were killed on the highways as they tried to escape from Paris.
1: Oh, I'm terribly sorry to hear that. But what about her little son, Pierre? What happened to him?
4: I do not know. Pierre is gone, too.
1: Oh, poor little devil. Well, are any of Madame Perron's old lodgers still living in this house?
4: No. German officers live here now.
1: Well, France will rise again, madame.
4: Shh. Be careful when you say those words. Who are you?
1: I'm a friend of France. I'm looking for an old comrade, an American. Arthur Mason. You know him?
4: I know of him. He's not here now. Go to the Hotel de Capture on the Boulevard de Strasbourg. Ask the night clerk at the desk. That is all I can tell you.
1: Merci, madame. Hotel de Capture.

0: it, Lorelei. The Hotel of the Four Sisters.
1: Votre service, monsieur.
0: So are you the night clerk?
1: Oui, monsieur. What can I do for you?
0: Well, I'm trying to locate an old friend. I understand he stopped here at one time. Perhaps he left a forwarding address.
1: His name, please?
0: Mason.
1: Mason? His first name?
0: Arthur. Arthur Mason.
1: Many people come here looking for Monsieur Mason. Some of them speak French with a German accent.
0: Well, I'm American. You see that? Look, here's my passport.
1: Oh, oui.
0: This lady and I are in trouble, and we've got to find Mason tonight. We don't mean to do him any harm. Quite the contrary. We need his help.
1: I think I understand. Attention.
0: Mm-hmm.
1: Don't look. Continue talking to me. A Gestapo car has just stopped outside this hotel. The men inside it are watching you through the window.
2: Oh, I knew they'd find us.
0: Don't lose your nerve, Laura.
2: Don't lose yours. What are we going to do?
1: Attendez, monsieur. I placed the hotel register before you saw. You sign your name as if you were going to become a guest here. You understand?
0: Yes, I get you. We've got to make them think they had us in a trap.
1: Oui.
0: What happens next?
1: Now, I pretend to show you to the corridor which leads to your rooms. Follow me, please.
2: We're right with you. If we only had some luggage, it might look real.
1: But instead, I show you to this door, which opens to the back alley. I will get word to Mason.
0: Good. You tell him Steve Wilson is here. Tell him to meet us at Mimi's.
1: At Mimi's, oui. Bonsoir, monsieur et madame.
0: Bonsoir.
2: Bonsoir.
0: God bless you. Come on, Lorelei.
2: Oh, I have a narrow shave.
0: Well, we're not out of it yet. Here, watch your step. It's as black as the ace of spades, Miss Alley. What's the matter?
2: There's something lying here on the ground. I think it's the body of a man. I nearly fell over him.
0: Oh, wait a minute till I strike a match.
1: Don't
0: strike
1: a match.
0: Hey, Scott. Who are you?
3: The driver of your cab, monsieur. Men lying on the ground. It's an agent of the Gestapo. He was waiting here for you. He will wait no more.
2: What did you do to him?
3: Does it matter? One Nazi less to bleed for once. My cab is waiting at the end of the alley. Hurry.
0: Well, why should you risk your life to help us?
3: The Gestapo wants you. That is enough for me. Are you English spies?
0: No. We're Americans. We're hunting for another American. Good friend, Art Mason. We've got to find him tonight.
3: Here's my cab. Get in quick. You should have told me you wanted Monsieur Mason.
0: Well, how could we know you were to be trusted?
3: The little people of France are still to be trusted, monsieur. They are still fighting for liberty.
0: I believe that, driver. Take us to the park, the Bois de Boulogne.
2: But you told the clerk you'd meet Mason at Mimi's.
0: I know. That's where she is, in the Bois de Boulogne.

0: The line isn't like a park at all. It's more like a forest.
1: Yes, you could get lost in here if you didn't know your way around.
0: But you said you were going to meet Aunt Mason at Mimi's.
1: Mm-hmm.
0: Now, don't tell me Mimi lives here among the trees.
1: There's Mimi.
0: Where?
1: That broken statue of Psyche standing there in the middle of the pool.
0: Well, she certainly looks devilish, doesn't she?
1: Well, that's why Art and I called her Mimi.
0: Oh.
1: Used to meet here in the old days. We've hiked through these woods 100 times.
0: What?
1: And the clerk got word to him. I'm banking that he'll show up.
0: Oh, well, I hope you're right. I've already got the jitters. I never did care for the woods at night. What's that?
2: Bonsoir, monsieur, madame.
1: Holy smoke, a kid.
2: Don't you remember me, Monsieur Wilson? I am Pierre, the son of Madame Perron.
1: Pierre? Well, I'd never know it. Well, you've certainly grown since I saw you last.
2: Oui. These days in Paris, a fellow gets to be a man very quickly. But I am 12.
1: I beg your pardon. This is Lorelei.
0: Hello, Pierre. Well, forgive me for saying it, but you don't look as if you get enough to eat.
2: I think I have never had enough to eat, mademoiselle. There are thousands like me here in Paris. Boys whose fathers and mothers have been killed by the Nazis. They call us the wild boys of the streets. I am the leader of my own gang.
1: Well, have you got your gang with you?
2: Yeah, never very far away from me. You see, Mason got word you were here. He could not come himself, so he sent me to get you.
1: Oh, you know where he is?
2: Oh, but of course. My boys and I, we work with him. We help to deliver his underground newspaper, La Liberté. We are working for free France.
0: And you can take it to him tonight?
2: Oui, mademoiselle, at once. You come with me.
3: Just what we're ready to find out.
2: Stop him!
3: We've been to grab that boy.
4: I've got him, excellent.
2: Boy, let me go!
4: Quiet, you!
0: Oh, you filthy beast!
3: These wild boys must be controlled, Fräulein. Their bite is poisonous. I trust you haven't forgotten me, Herr Wilson, Captain Heinrich.
1: I'll never forget you.
3: We lost you once tonight, but we won't lose you again. We trailed you from one place to another, knowing you'd lead us to Mason.
1: No, that's where you made a great mistake. We don't know where he is.
3: Ah, but the boy knows, and I don't think we'll have much trouble with him. We have methods that make even strong men tell all they know.
2: You can torture me, but I will never tell you.
3: I think you will, gutter rat. Bring him along, Bender.
5: Yellow.
3: You're coming with us, Wilson. You too, Fräulein. Our car is waiting down the road. Stop moving.
2: I'm worried, God!
3: Some wild boys.
4: Yes, I'm not kidding.

0: scoundrel, aren't Mason? Well, it's certainly good to see you again.
1: Same here, Steve. I never thought our next meeting would be under these conditions.
2: That was quite an elaborate hideout you have down here, Art.
1: Yes, the catacombs under this old cathedral must have been built over 500 years ago. They've hidden many a revolutionary in the past. This isn't the first time France has fought for her freedom, you know.
0: You know, Art, those newsletters you sent to the press created a sensation in Big Town. We've got to have more of them.
1: You'll get them, Steve. One of our workers will contact you regularly. Here's the code you'll use.
0: Thanks, Art.
1: You sure you don't lose it?
0: No, I won't.
1: First, I've got to get you two out of Paris.
0: Well, I don't see how it can be done.
1: Well, it has been done. It's been done. You know, this is one of the stations on the underground route for smuggling refugees into the unoccupied zone. Well, it's about time you got here, Major.
3: Oh, it's the tower, Herr Mason.
1: I want you two to meet two friends of mine, Steve Wilson and Lorelei Kilburn.
3: Right me there.
0: Say, what is this, Art? A German officer in uniform? What the devil is he doing here?
4: Tell him, Major. Well, as a matter of fact, Mr. Wilson, I'm as much of an American as you are.
1: You see, what? Germany has no monopoly on secret agents. Our men of the United States Intelligence get around, too. I can't tell you the Major's real name, but he just finished an assignment in Berlin and Paris. My job is to help him get out of here into unoccupied territory. All we needed was a Gestapo card. We've got one now, thanks to you and Pierre.
4: We're leaving at once, Mr. Wilson.
1: We?
4: Yes, we have a German uniform for you. You'll be my military chauffeur.
1: All you have to do is keep quiet.
0: Well, that shouldn't be difficult.
1: You'll have to be across the border before daybreak. Do you think you can stand another trip tonight, Lorelei?
2: I'm game.
4: Well, it won't be fun, exactly, and I can't promise that we'll succeed. You ready to change, Wilson?
0: Yes, I'm ready. Look here, Art. Why can't you come with us?
1: No, Steve, my work is here. I can't leave my wild boys. They need me. I'll get word to you from time to time. Bye, old man. So long, Lorelei. Send my regards to all the boys in Big Town.
5: Slow up, Wilson. It's the border of unoccupied France, the last station on the German military control. Sit tight, both of you. Say nothing unless you have to.
6: Your name, Emil?
7: Reinhardt, 3rd Division, en route to Vichy. You're my papers.
6: Thank you, Herr Major. Very good. Everything is in order, Herr Major.
7: Thank you. Proceed, driver.
6: One moment, please.
7: Huh?
6: We have a description of this car. It was stolen from the Gestapo last night in Paris.
7: Mm-hmm.
6: Wait till I see the number. Yes, it's the same. You'll have to come inside until you report this to my captain.
7: Oh, come inside. Nothing. We're late already.
3: It's my fault, Herr Major. The car ordered for this trip broke down last night, and I found this one abandoned on the street near the Bois de Boulogne. Knowing you have to leave at once, I commandeered it in your name.
6: Oh, you stupid fool. You should have reported this to me. My apologies to the Gestapo, Sergeant. Tell them I send their car back from Vichy, huh?
7: But I can't let you go on, Major. My orders are very strict.
6: My orders supersede any that you may have received. I'm on the business of our superior. I'm not to be delayed, understand?
7: But, Herr Major, at last, let him call my captain.
6: Get out of our way or we run you down. Drive on, you idiot. Drive on.
0: I never thought we'd make it that time.
4: Yeah, it's a lucky thing for us. There were no commissioned officers on a bed yet.
2: Oh, I'm just about ready to collapse.
4: Well, we're in the unoccupied zone now. Keep going, Wilson.
0: Well, don't worry, I will. Goodbye, Paris. I hope I'll see you again someday. Someday when you're free.

0: And now for the preview of next week's thrilling show. An adventure laid against the romantic background of Tangier in Spanish Morocco. A story of thieves matching wits with a dangerous spy. From the Wilhelmstrasse in Berlin, the news leaks out that Jason, the Nazi's master killer, is on the loose again. It's night in Tangier. A narrow alley between two high walls. Steve and Lorelei hidden in the shadows of a doorway.
1: You've got him, Lorelei.
2: You think he's still here in the alley?
1: He's got to be. There's no exit at the other end. He's hunting us just as we're hunting him. Now, no matter what happens, I want you to stay right here where you'll be safe.
2: Listen, I can hear someone scraping along the side of the wall.
1: You're right, he's coming this way. Get back. There he goes. Stay where you are, Lorelei.
2: Steve, come back. It may be a trap. Oh, you fool, don't follow him into that dark room. What did I tell you? There's a snap lock on the door. I can't get it open. Steve! You knew it would happen. I knew it. He's hiding in there. Oh, what can I do? Help! Help! Steve! Is that you? Steve, why don't you answer me?
0: Was it Steve? Or was it Jason? Remember, that's the scene from the middle of the story, not the end. Same time, same station, next Thursday night. The music for tonight's program was arranged and conducted by Lee Stevens. This broadcast was produced under the direction of Crane Wilbur. All the names used in Big Town are fictitious, and any similarity to actual persons and places is purely coincidental.
3: Seltzer presents The Adventures of Ellery Queen.

0: makers of Bromo Seltzer bring you another thrilling adventure with Ellery Queen, the celebrated gentleman detective in person. Ellery Queen invites you to match wits with him as he relates another story of a crime he alone unraveled. Before revealing the solution, he stops the play, gives you a chance to solve the mystery. Our guest armchair detectives for this evening are Miss Sonia Bigman, contributing editor of Time Magazine, and Edward Pauley, who plays Steve Wilson on the famous radio program Big Town. And now, Ellery Queen, master detective, and your host for the next half hour.
1: Thank you, Ernest Chappell, and good evening, ladies and gentlemen. Tonight's case will really test your mettle as an armchair detective, because I can assure you it had us thinking hard. It's about a man who could disappear almost at will. I call it The Adventure of the Vanishing Magician.

0: the matter?
1: Oh, there you are, Mr. Forsythe. Oh, dear, my dinner will be ruined if that husband of mine doesn't get home soon. You think after 20 years of married life, a man that gets a notice fairy to get dry.
0: You were crying, Mamie, and it wasn't about Hal or the spare ribs.
1: Now, you go back in the parlor, Forsythe, and read your Variety and Billboard while I see if I can't save my dinner.
0: You were crying about the house, weren't you, Mamie?
1: Yes.
2: Well, we haven't lost the old shack yet, Mamie.
0: Now, stop crying. Think of the good old days.
1: Oh, the good old days. What for? We'll never see him again.
2: Oh, don't you believe it. Vaudeville's coming back. Yes, sir. Before you know it, you'll be right back in the old five-a-day again. Hal and Mamie Dover, songs and patter.
1: Maybe Vaudeville's coming back, Forsythe, but Hal and me won't come back with it. Nor you, nor Avanti. The great Avanti, magician supreme. Gilbert Forsythe, quick change artist. Oh, it's old stuff, passé. They'd laugh us off.
2: Yeah? Well, I'm as good as I ever was. I've kept in practice, Mame. I haven't let the hinges on my theatrical trunk upstairs get rusty. No, sir. Remember that quick change act I had? Riley of the New York Finest? Where I played all seven parts? Why, it laid him in the aisle.
1: It was corny, Forsythe. Hal and me were corny. Avanti and his magic was corny. We're through, and you know it.
2: Through, am I? I'll show you all, and especially that sarcastic Booker who threw me out of his office yesterday.
1: Oh, what's the use? You knew we were through when you, Avanti, Hal, and me pooled our savings 13 years ago to buy this house.
0: Yeah, you're right, Mame. We thought we'd have at least a roof over our heads. Now...
1: Oh, there's the front door. Hal?
3: Me, Mame.
1: Hal, I thought you'd never get home.
3: Home? Oh, evening, Forsythe.
0: Hal, did you see that pagan at the bank?
3: I saw him.
1: What'd he say, Hal?
3: He busted a gut laughing.
1: Oh, Hal.
0: So we lose the house, is that it?
3: Next week, unless the U.S. Marines save us in the nick of time.
1: But, Hal, what'll we all do? Where'll we go?
3: Search me. Oh, Mame, stop crying, huh?
0: Know where I told you we did wrong when we mortgaged that house 5 years ago.
3: And what were we supposed to eat, Forsythe? Your 1929 billboard clippings?
0: Hal, Dover, I'll have you know.
3: Yeah.
1: Well, now, next week is next week. Right now, we have a dinner to eat. Though heaven knows, Hal Dover, you've done your darndest to spoil it. Now, sit down, both of you.
3: I ain't hungry, Mame.
1: You're going to eat, mister, and we're not going to wait for the great Avanti. I'll have the ribs out in the jiffy if they ain't dry as dust.
3: Guess I'm jumpy, Forsythe.
0: Yeah, it's my fault, Hal. It's losing the house and all the money we put into it.
3: Going back to a furnished room. Avanti?
4: Hello, Mamie. Hal, Forsythe. Where are you, my friend?
3: In the dining room, Avanti.
4: Ah, I am late, no? The long, long faces. No luck today, eh, Hal?
3: Sit down and eat your soup, Avanti.
1: Avanti?
4: Yes.
1: Oh, it's about time. Now hurry with your soup.
4: Attention. The great Avanti is about to give a performance.
0: What's he so gay about?
3: Cut the clowning, Avanti. I ain't in the mood.
4: No? Then I shall put you in the mood. Now, ladies and gentlemen, if I may have your attention, please. Observe. There is nothing up my sleeve.
3: Cut it out, I said.
1: Now, Hal.
0: Hell's on edge, Avanti.
3: Oh, who wouldn't be losing the house?
4: And who says we are losing the house, huh?
3: The bank that's holding the mortgage, you punchy dope.
4: Avanti says it is not so.
3: What?
4: Your faces light up, eh? My friends, I have it all fixed.
1: Avanti, we won't lose our house.
4: No, Mamie. And what is more, we shall have enough dough to last us a long, long time.
3: You're crazy with the cold.
0: That's something crooked.
4: No, it is not something crooked, Forsythe.
3: But Avanti, you ain't serious. How can you save the house?
4: Follow my instructions and have faith.
1: What do we have to do, Avanti?
4: Merely, when the proper time comes, to get out of the house for one evening, leaving it unoccupied. That is all.
3: What are you going to do, burn it down?
0: Even that wouldn't do any good. Our fire insurance lapsed.
1: Now, you two stop. Avanti?
4: Yes?
1: You want us to leave the house for one evening and that'll save it?
4: Yes, Mamie.
3: I suppose you'll do it by magic, Avanti.
4: Yes, Mr. Dover. By magic.

0: Ladies and gentlemen, you have the beginning of our mystery. We'll be back in just a moment to tell you more. But first, Ernest Chappell.
1: I heard tell the other day about a lady who paid her first visit to New York just recently. That was plenty exciting for her, all right. Even though the bright lights aren't quite as bright as usual, there was plenty to see and do.
2: Plenty? I'll say so. I never saw so many people or places at one time in my life. And the crowd.
1: Yes, indeed, the crowd. Well, after a few days of helter-skelter running around, the lady woke up in her hotel room one morning feeling like this.
2: Oh, my head.
1: Yes, a common sick headache. Not unusual when you're on the move more than you're used to being. But was she going to let that stand in the way of seeing all there was left to see in New York?
2: Not on your life. I had headaches in my own hometown, too. And if bromo seltzer could make me feel so much better back home, I guess it would work just as well in New York.
1: So she up and went down to the drugstore, had the clerk mix her a bromo seltzer at the fountain, and...
2: And pretty soon I felt like my old self again. So I went on to see Grant's tomb and the Statue of Liberty just as I'd planned.
1: Good for you. And good for bromo seltzer. You'll find it's handy to have around, friends. So get a big blue bottle of bromo seltzer tomorrow. And now back to our story. It's two mornings later, the scene, Inspector Queen's office at police headquarters.
3: There's the maestro and Miss Porter, Inspector.
4: Night, Petey. Come in, you two.
0: Hurry, call to headquarters. That means a case.
5: Is it a case, Inspector?
4: It's a case, Nicky, but best if I know what kind. Henry, shake hands with Mr. Avanti, Mr. Steele. My son Henry, Secretary Miss Porter.
0: How do you do?
4: This really isn't a matter for the police, son.
3: The inspector and me thought it was a lot more on your line, maestro. Screwball stuff.
0: Sounds interesting, Sergeant.
4: First, I'd better explain, son, that Mr. Steele here is a very wealthy businessman with a peculiar hobby.
5: I thought I recognized you, Mr. Steele. I have read an article about you in a magazine recently with your photograph.
6: That's me, Miss Porter.
5: Your hobby's collecting magic tricks, isn't it?
6: Yes, indeedy. I'm an amateur expert in magic. Know more about magic than these fellows know themselves. Eh, Avanti?
7: Mr. Steele, you are the boogeyman of my unfortunate profession.
3: Mr. Steele's a shower-upper, maestro. These guys make up magic tricks. He figures them out.
0: I see.
4: For years, Mr. Steele's had a standing offer of $25,000 to any professional magician who can show him a magic trick he can't solve in 24 hours.
0: Wonderful. You're sort of a magic detective, eh, Mr. Steele?
6: Yes, sir. The best of them have tried to collect that $25,000. No one's collected it yet.
5: Mr. Steele's seen through every magic illusion ever invented, Ellery.
7: Mr. Steele will not see through mine.
4: You see, Avanti's taken up Mr. Steele's challenge.
3: He claims he can pull a trick that'll fool even Mr. Steele.
5: Oh, swell. What's your illusion, Mr. Avanti?
7: I shall disappear in thin air.
5: Oh.
0: But that's not new, Mr. Avanti. Houdini made an elephant disappear in full view of a theater audience.
4: I saw the old master do it myself.
6: All disappearance illusions are done with mirrors and apparatus. You won't fool me with one of those moth-eaten tricks, Avanti.
7: But, Mr. Steele, I do not use mirrors or apparatus.
6: Huh? Well, Avanti, I'll hold you to that.
0: No apparatus, Mr. Avanti? Wow. But may I ask why you've come to the police?
3: It's going to be a case for the Missing Persons Bureau, ain't it?
7: I wish Mr. Steele to be completely satisfied about the conditions under which my illusion takes place.
4: You see, Ellery, Avanti and some old-time vaudeville friends of his jointly own a two-story brownstone in Chelsea that's in danger of foreclosure.
3: It's one of them old babies, maestro, in a solid block of attached houses, all alike.
0: All alike.
5: And Mr. Avanti wants to win Mr. Steele's money to save the house? Well, I'm sorry, Mr. Steele, but from now on, I'm on Mr. Avanti's side.
6: The more the merrier, Miss Porter. Disappear into thin air without mirrors or apparatus?
0: No. Mr. Avanti, just how do you intend using the house in this magic illusion of yours?
7: Ah. First, Mr. Queen, I wish the house to be examined from basement to roof, inside and out, to satisfy Mr. Steele that there are no sliding panels, hidden passages, tunnels, or secret hiding places anywhere inside.
3: There goes my solution.
7: Secondly, Inspector Queen may station police as guards at each exit from the house to see that I do not escape. As many men as you please, Inspector. On the roof, in the basement, the backyard, at the doors and windows. In fact, I shall be insulted if you do not put a veritable human cordon around the house.
4: You're sure making it impossible for yourself, Avanti.
7: Ah, that is the essence of the illusion. Finally, I shall enter alone, in full view of all of you. And you will not find me in the house when you look. I shall have vanished. And then, Mr. Steele, you have 24 hours to solve the problem of my disappearance, or pay me $25,000.
6: You're crazy, Avanti, but by George, you're on. When will you be ready?
7: Tonight.
4: Well, you gentlemen will have to count me out. I can't touch it. No crime involved.
7: Inspector, please make an exception.
0: Excuse us a moment, gentlemen.
6: Yes,
7: very well.
0: Dad, cooperate with Avanti.
4: But I've no authority, son, in a thing like this.
5: Oh, you can find the authority, Inspector. It means so much to Mr. Avanti.
3: My other guy's a nutter, a publicity, huh?
5: He's neither. He's doing it for that little group of ex-5 Adairs, Sergeant. They need that $25,000 to save their house.
4: That's all very true.
0: Be a sport, Dad. Play along with Avanti. It's a favor to me.
3: Well, what'll the big chink say? And he talks 3 languages.
5: Inspector, please.
4: Well, blast it. All right.
0: Thanks, Dad. Mr. Avanti, Mr. Steele.
8: Okay, Mr. Queen.
4: I ought to have my head examined, but... Okay, gentlemen.
8: Oh, good.
4: Fine. Avanti, get ready to disappear from that house of yours. Tonight at 9.

0: Do you really think if Andy's going to be able to pull this off, Hal?
1: I don't know, Mame. I'm hoping.
2: That man Steele must be as crazy as a Vandy. Without apparatus, impossible. Why, when I headed the bill at the New York Palace back in 27...
3: Yes, yes, we know of our sight. You laid them in the aisles, eh? Ah, Mamie, smile. The house is as good as ours again.
0: Oh, Avanti, please don't miss.
1: Avanti, well, good luck.
2: Avanti, I'm not against you. It's just that, people get so darn bitter.
3: I understand. And I will not fail you.
4: Come on, you people. You're not supposed to be here, Mr. and Mrs. Dover, Mr. Forsythe.
1: Now, according to the agreement, you folks wait in that corner cafeteria till this is over.
0: And don't worry, Mrs. Dover. I have a hunch Mr. Vandy's really going to do it. Oh, I hope so, Miss Porter. Come on, Hal.
1: Okay,
0: and Mr. Forsythe, we'll get some coffee.
3: Avanti will bring the bacon to the house. Now, are you gentlemen all satisfied?
1: Yes, Mr. Vandy.
3: And where is Mr. Steele?
5: Here I am. Are you ready, Avanti?
3: If you are, Mr. Steele.
4: Hold it a minute. Billy.
5: Yeah, Inspector.
4: Hurry up before the reporters get wind of this.
1: Everything's set, Sergeant.
5: Yes, sir, myself.
3: Mr. Steele, are you satisfied that there are no secret passageways or hiding places in the house?
5: Well, it's true. I searched it myself.
4: Okay, Mr. Steele. I had a department expert look the house over from top to bottom. He says there's no way out of the house except through the regular doors and windows and the roof and cellar.
1: I'll testify to that, Mr. Steele. I looked myself.
0: Is the house completely empty now, Sergeant?
5: Well, no. I met one cockroach in there. He kissed me. He was so glad to see somebody.
4: That was good for a laugh, but Tony passed us. Come on, Billy. How about police detail?
5: Okay, Inspector. The whole place is surrounded. I've even got 8 cops on the roof watching the roof door. Don't worry, Inspector. He won't get out.
4: Okay, Billy. Mr. Vandy, go to it.
3: I shall, Inspector. Now, you gentlemen will please allow me exactly 2 hours inside the house. At the stroke of 11, enter. Ha, ha, ha. And try to find me.
4: Billy, escort Vandy up this stoop and see that he enters the house.
5: Up to daisy, magician. Brother, you're favored.
1: Best of luck, Mr. Vandy.
0: And I hope we'll not be seeing you.
1: Hey, you'll see him, Miss Porter. Don't worry.
5: In you go, Vandy.
3: Arrivederci. Until later.
4: Watch closely, Mr. Steele. We don't want you saying afterwards it didn't go in.
6: I'm satisfied.
1: He went in. Keep that back of yours against the front door up there, Sergeant.
5: He'll have to ooze out of a crack to get by me, my stump.
0: Well, now for a 2-hour wait. Might as well sit down here beside me on this bottom step, Mr. Steele.
6: With pleasure, my dear. If a Banty gets out of this house now, he is a magician.

0: thought this would be exciting. All I've got out of it so far is a bad case of yawns.
1: Isn't the time nearly up, Ellery?
2: Yes, Dad. 1 minute to 11. 2 hours. He'd need 2 centuries.
0: Don't laugh yet, Mr. Steele. Oh, here's Sergeant Beely back.
1: Beely, shake a leg up this stoop. What do the men report?
3: You've made the rounds of the police on guard, Sergeant?
4: Yeah, Mr. Steele. They all say the same thing. The vanny didn't come out.
3: How about the roof, Dad?
1: You men up there in the roof.
5: Yes, Inspector.
1: Everything under control up there, officer?
5: Vanny ain't come out of the house this way, Inspector, eh, boys? Hey, Inspector, we're just stunned over. We're dying from the excitement.
0: It's exactly 11 o'clock. Let's go in and see.
1: Yes, let's get it over with. Well, well, open the door, Beely.
4: Okay.
3: Wait, Sergeant.
2: I see it now, by George. The tricky devil. Simple as ABC, too.
3: What simple as ABC, Mr. Steele?
2: Look, Queen. A bandy built up the psychology of his audience. In this case, us. By making us wait out here for 2 whole hours. Of course he's still in there. But he's hiding in the hall somewhere, and he's waiting for us to come in.
0: So that we'll impatiently rush upstairs?
2: Exactly. Then he'll simply sneak out of the house through this front door we'll have left unguarded.
3: Of course, that may be Avanti's plan, Mr. Steele, but somehow...
1: If it is, it won't work. Beely, stay on guard at this front door while we go in.
4: Huh?
1: Don't move a step from this door.
4: Is that what I get after waiting 2 hours? Okay.
0: Ellery, for goodness sake, open that door.
3: Here we go.
1: Avanti! I don't see him hidden in the foyer down here. No place for him to hide.
0: It's awfully quiet, isn't it? Mr. Avanti? Oh, dear. Well, Inspector, where did Ellery and Mr. Steele go? Don't tell me they disappeared, too.
1: They're searching the downstairs rooms, Nicky.
6: Here I am, Dad.
3: He's not down here. Oh, Mr. Steele, any luck?
2: No, he must be upstairs.
6: Avanti, come down out of there.
1: Let's go upstairs, too.
3: Right, Dad.
0: If he's really disappeared, it's the most marvelous thing I ever heard of. Oh, Mr. Steele, what...
2: He's not in that bedroom. Avanti. Queen, try that room.
3: Right, Steele. Oh, that's empty. I'll try this one. Oh, looks like a study. Oh, not in this
0: not
3: one either.
0: There.
3: Dad, did you look at the stairs leading to the roof trap door?
1: Not hiding there, Ellery. Well, Mr. Steele, it looks as if...
2: No. There's one door we missed. This one.
3: Oh, yes. That's the door to Avanti's own room.
2: And this is where he is. Game's up, Avanti. We've caught you. Confounded Avanti, open this door and stop making a ridiculous fool of yourself.
3: You might try the door, Mr. Steele. It may not be locked, you know. No, it isn't.
0: He isn't here. This is the last room.
2: But it's not possible. Wait. That clothes closet. He's hiding in this clothes closet.
0: It's empty.
1: By thunder, he did it.
2: But he can't have.
3: Mr. Steele, you might be interested in this note I just found on Avanti's bed.
2: A note?
0: Let me see it too, Ellery.
1: What did the little whiz write, then?
3: Gentlemen, you may search this house until doomsday, but you will not find me for the simple reason that I am not here. Mr. Steele, you have 24 hours to figure out how I vanished into thin air, or failing, pay me $25,000.
1: Signed, the Great Avanti.
4: Steele, how many times do I have to tell you? Vandy didn't sneak past me at the front door.
2: Well, he did it some way. He got out some way.
1: Oh. This is getting monotonous.
3: You still have 5 minutes of your 24 hours left, Mr. Steele.
2: He didn't get out. He's still in the house.
0: Where, Mr. Steele? You practically picked the house to pieces in the past 23 hours and 55 minutes.
2: Inspector, you're sure the police are still on guard outside? They mustn't leave their post yet. You hear me?
1: I don't know why I take this from you, Mr. Steele. But my men haven't left their post since they came on duty last night.
2: Then where is he? I can't understand it. Not a single clue. Not one.
3: I disagree, Mr. Steele.
2: You what, Queen?
3: It's really a very simple problem.
4: Don't tell me. Maestro.
3: Yes, Sergeant. I know how Avanti did it.
2: Queen, tell me how. Quick, before my time's up.
0: Ellery, Queen, don't you dare. He's supposed to figure it out for himself.
3: You heard the voice of the people, Mr. Steele.
2: I'll give you $5,000 if you'll tell me how Avanti performed this trick, Queen.
4: Chinhorn.
2: Make it 10, Mr. Queen. 10,000.
1: You're a chiseler, Mr. Steele.
3: Sergeant, open the front door. We'll wait for Avanti on the stoop.
4: Well, why?
2: I'll make it 15, Queen. Hurry.
3: Mr. Steele, I'm beginning to dislike you.
1: You want to chisel these people out of their home. When you've lost a bet, you yourself made.
2: It's not that. It's my reputation.
0: Time's up. He's lost.
1: Oh.
3: Yes, you've lost, Mr. Steele. Our 4 ex-Vaudeville friends have won.
7: I want to say,
3: and
7: my
3: here
7: friend.
3: Comes the Great Avanti strolling up the street.

0: ladies and gentlemen, you have the mystery. While you try to puzzle out just how Avanti disappeared, suppose we see how our guests are making out. Nikki, will you introduce our guest armchair detectives for this evening, please?
1: All right, Ellery. Our first guest tonight is Miss Sonia Bigman, contributing editor for theater and radio on one of the nation's most important and widely read publications, Time Magazine. Miss Bigman is an avid mystery story fan, and as such, we heartily welcome her as guest armchair detective tonight. Our second guest is a man who, like yourself, Ellery, is tough on criminals. He's Edward Pauley, who plays the part of Steve Wilson on the famous radio program Big Town. Big Town is the inside story of a big metropolitan newspaper, the Illustrated Press. Each Tuesday evening, Steve Wilson, as managing editor, with the beautiful Lorelei and ace photographer Dusty Miller, give radio one of its most exciting programs. Ellery?
0: Thank you, Nikki. Miss Bigman, how do you think the great Avanti disappeared?
2: Well, I can only think because I'm not guessing it at all. The only spot that I can tie up this thing is when Mr. and Mrs. Forsythe, or Hal, and mainly Dover were talking about the great Avanti. They said he had once played all seven parts in something called Riley of the New York Finest.
0: Mm-hmm.
2: I think he probably got himself dressed up as a policeman and walked in and out all over the place.
0: Mm-hmm.
1: Without being seen?
2: Well, he just joined the cops or something like that. The only other thing is, the only other clue might be that all the houses look alike.
0: Thank you, Miss Bigman. And now, Mr. Pauley, how do you think the great Avanti disappeared?
3: Well, Ellery, a managing editor, isn't a detective. Not much good without his staff. Now, if I could have Lorelei and Dusty Miller and Fletch to help me out, I sound like an expert. Well, I'll just have to take a flyer and say that I'll string along with Miss Bigman on their solution. Matter of fact, I actually have some mental notes here, and that direction I follow pretty closely what she
0: said. Uh-huh.
3: In other words, my mind goes back to the fact that there was a quick change artist involved, and I think that, like a lot of the actual function of these disappearing tricks, is that it happens before we actually think it.
0: Thank you, Mr. Pauley and Miss Bigman. We're going to tell you the correct solution to tonight's mystery in a moment. But first, Ernest Chappell has a most important word to say to you.
4: Friends, before you crumple a piece of paper to toss it into the fire, wait half a second and think about this. Waste paper is mighty valuable. America's paper mills need every scrap in order to produce enough new paper and paper board to make the containers and cartons that are so essential. Now, you'll be doing your country a real service if, instead of burning waste paper or otherwise disposing of it, you sell it to junk dealers, donate it to charitable organizations, or hold it for your local salvage committee. Consult your newspaper for dates of collection. We've got to get our mills back to full production so they can make the cartons for food, the containers for shells, the bomb tins, camouflage paper, dozens of other vital products needed to win the war.
5: All right, Mr. Steele. Cough up. Avanti, here's my check for $25,000. And I still can't believe you did it.
6: My friends and I thank you, Mr. Steele.
5: But you've got to tell me how you did it. I've just paid a lot of money for not knowing.
0: Yes, I think we ought to tell, Mr. Steele, eh, Mr. Avanti?
6: You've solved my illusion, Mr. Queen.
1: Oh, he always solves everything, Mr. Avanti. Ellery, please.
7: I tell you, if you don't, I won't sleep tonight.
0: All right, Lily. Well, our magician went into the house. 2 hours later, we searched it, and he was gone. Vanished, as he claimed, in thin air. Yet the reports from the policemen on guard at every exit from the house were that Mr. Avanti had not left.
5: But he did leave, Ellery. That's a fact.
0: Yes, sir. Consequently, when your policeman said he hadn't left, they only thought he hadn't. He has.
1: You mean Mr. Avanti got out of the house under the eyes of grown policemen without their knowing it?
0: It's the only possible explanation, Nikki.
1: But how?
0: Well, what was the situation? A house surrounded by police, men in uniform, a couple of dozen of them. Take the roof. 8 uniformed police on guard. Let's consider those 8 policemen. Each officer, wherever he turned, saw another officer, another blue coat. The police uniform is a great leveler of personality. And besides, Mr. Avanti cleverly set the time of the illusion at night when visibility is poor. And because the roof held the largest congregation of police, I say Mr. Avanti got away by the roof disguised in a police uniform.
5: Oh, sure. What a fool. What a fool.
0: Confirmation? Yes. Mr. Avanti asked for 2 hours when obviously a few minutes would have sufficed. Why did he ask for 2 hours? Because he's a student of human nature, like all magicians. He knew that in 2 hours, the watching police would be bored, that their vigilance would relax, that they'd start trudging around the roof to keep warm, smoking, chattering, milling about. So that Avanti, watching from inside the roof trap door, merely had to wait for a single instant when none of the 8 pairs of eyes was on the roof door, and in that instant, slipped noiselessly out onto the roof in a policeman's uniform. And there he was, on the roof at night, just another officer of the law.
8: Well, he
0: might have done the same thing, not disguised. But he knew he'd never be able to get off the roof once he slipped out of the trap door without being spotted. Dressed as a policeman, however, all he had to do from that moment on was saunter quietly about among the 8 real policemen, minding his own business, until he saw a chance to slip on to an adjoining roof. Remember, this is an attached house, and make his escape from some house farther down the street.
5: He may just make the trick possible by insisting on a big police car.
1: But where did Mr. Avanti get the policeman's uniform, Ellery?
0: There is even a clue to that. We've all been told that Mr. Forsythe, the quick change artist, lives in the house and his old theatrical trunk is in his room. And what was the sketch Forsythe used to do in the glamour days of vaudeville? He used to play all 7 parts in a skit called Riley of the New York Finest. So in Forsythe's trunk, there must have been a New York policeman's uniform. Mr. Avanti, I should like to shake the hand of an artist.
6: No, no, Mr. Queen. The honor is mine. Believe me, Mr. Queen, I am so happy it wasn't you I challenged to solve my illusion of the vanishing magician.
0: And there, ladies and gentlemen, you have the solution to the mystery. I want to thank Miss Bigman and Mr. Pawley for appearing as guest armchair detectives this evening. We want especially to compliment both of them for their skill in solving the crime. We have for both Miss Bigman and Mr. Pawley a personal gift from Bromo Seltzer, also an autographed copy of my latest mystery anthology, The Female of the Species, and a subscription to Ellery Queen's Mystery Magazine.
4: Hang on now, friends, because Ellery will be right back to tell you about next week's mystery. Meanwhile, you can grab a seat aboard the one and only talking train. Here we go. All aboard.
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4: And now, Ellery, suppose you tell us about next week's case, huh?
0: Sure, Cat. Sure, Chappie. Well, ladies and gentlemen, next week, a young lady offers me $5,000 to get back the stolen sum of $3. I can't tell you more. I'd tell you too much. So I'll just caution you to get your thinking caps all shined up next Saturday for the adventure of the $3 robbery.
4: And don't forget the other great Bromo Seltzer show friends, Vox Pop, the show that travels America. Next Monday, Vox Pop starts its 12th year on the air. 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Don't miss Vox Pop next Monday. 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This program came to you from New York. This is the National Broadcasting Company.
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0: hermit knows of them all. Turn out your lights. Turn them out. Ah, have you heard the story? The Nameless Sting? Then listen while the hermit tells you the story.
1: Harden Wilken Company. One moment, please. Good afternoon, Harden Wilken Company. Mr. Wilken is talking on another line. Will you wait, please? Good afternoon, Harden Wilken Company.
2: Want any of it. Our advertising must pay for itself. I haven't any money to throw away on questionable charity. Goodwill be hanged. That doesn't put black ink on the paper. No, tell them to peddle their magazine space somewhere else. I haven't any use for it. I didn't make my money to give it away. I have enough brains to make it. Let's hope I'll continue to have enough brains to keep it. Oh? Yes, Wills. Republic, 70,000 units, yes? American, 130,000 units. Standard, 95,000. That's grand, Wills. Huh? Well, never mind about that. You just bring in yours. I'll take care of filling on time. Yeah? Yep. Right. 305,000 units in one day.

I knew this invention would bring me a fortune. Over 3 million units the first year. Harton Wilgen, a millionaire in 3 years. A millionaire. That's all that

0: some more and pull up.
1: Right.
0: Hello, Alex.
2: Hello. What you got?
0: Another John Doe for you.
2: John Doe, huh?
0: Yeah.
2: All right, bring him in.
0: All right. You got that in, Bill?
3: Yep. Go ahead.
2: Where's he from?
0: Out by Coleman Swamp.
2: From?
0: Nope.
2: How then?
0: I don't know.
2: Coroner had a look at him?
0: Yeah. Performed an autopsy and still in a high dive.
2: Here, put him on here and we'll wheel him in.
0: A little higher.
2: How come he's a John Doe?
0: Not a mark of identification on him.
2: Labels torn off his clothes, even the buttons ripped off. Murder, huh?
0: Looks like it. The question is, how?
2: Poison?
0: Coroner says not. Analysis showed no trace of poison.
3: Say, Alec, do we have to go back any farther with it?
2: Why?
3: I don't like this place.
2: Hey, you've been to the morgue enough times, Ford.
3: Not to bother you.
2: Oh, it does.
3: I want to get out into the fresh air.
2: Good thing my nose don't bother me. Well, okay, you can leave him here. I'll take care of him.
0: Coroner will be in tomorrow, Alec.
2: All right. I'll just check him in and wait for the coroner.
0: That's right.
2: Come on, let's get out of here. When they bring them in. When they're not identified, they end up in Potter's Field. Seems to me a feller's soul just don't rest right when he's buried in Potter's Field as John Doe. I suppose when the names are read off, he'll know which one to answer to, and it'll be all right. But until then, I just can't see how his soul could rest peaceful. Now, let's see now. You'll take number 9, please. There, John Doe, number 9.
4: John Doe, number 9.
2: What?
4: John Doe, number 9.
2: Who's talking? I must be hearing things. This place always did have strange echoes. Maybe the souls that got separated from their bodies too quick. I hope someone claims you, John Doe number 9.
5: I, Stanley Creighton, now John Doe number 9, destined for Potter's Field, to rest among the nameless. Hardin Wilgen saw to it that identification was impossible. Hardin Wilgen. I thought he was my friend. My friend. I know now that he never intended to share the proceeds of the invention with me. He was just waiting until I had it perfected. How was I to know when he handed me the drink that afternoon a month ago that it was the first step toward Potter's Field? It was in the little shack in Coleman Swamp where he'd gone for privacy. Wilgen said,
6: "Nearly finished, Stanley?"
5: "Yes, Wilgen.
6: And it's going to work this time.
5: It's going to work."
6: "Good.
5: What have you been doing in the kitchen?"
6: "Just mixing up a little celebration drink."
5: "You chemists are always mixing up some new concoction."
6: "Well, here, stop a moment and try it."
5: "All right. Smelled good while you were making it."
6: "It is good."
5: "Hmm. It is at that. What is it?"
6: "Made mostly of herbs that grow around the cabin here."
5: "Swell. Now, hold your breath. I'm all ready to try the unit. You hook those two connections to the battery while I get the thermometer attached. Now, X goes to the positive terminal. Now, where's that ammeter? Yes, here it is. Ready?"
6: "Ready.
5: Connections tight?"
6: "As tight as the clamps will hold."
5: "We're ready, then. I'll switch it on."
6: "Motor's running perfectly."
5: "Yes. Watch the thermometer. It's taking a nosedive already.
6: Down 15 degrees.
5: And look at the ammeter. The motor's drawing less than 3 amps of current."
6: "The experiment is successful, then?"
5: "Of course it's successful. The unit will completely cool an automobile in less than half an hour. And will keep it cool as long as needed. The motor draws less than 3 amps. That's less than a car radio."
6: "The unit can be run off the car battery indefinitely?"
5: "Of course it can. All the battery needs is normal charging. Hardin, the Wilgen Creighton unit is ready for the market."
6: "The Wilgen unit. Yeah, let's drink on it."
5: "Our fortunes are made. Wilgen, we're rich. Of course we'll drink on it." "Bring
1: Bring on your witch's brew.
0: That's a good name for it, Stanley.
1: In case the motors we've planned and you won't hear a sound from it.
0: Here we are, Stanley. To riches and easy living.
1: To the successful marketing of the Wilgen Creighton unit. And then, on to more inventions. Hey, you'll have to tell me how you make that drink. That's a bitter taste that I like.
0: Yes, I'll tell you. Stanley, are you sure the unit is perfect?
1: Wilgen, I'd stake my life on its perfect performance.
0: That's a high stake.
1: That's how sure I am that it will do the work.
0: The next thing is to get the necessary patents.
1: You have all the papers, haven't you?
0: Yes.
1: Why don't we draw them up now?
0: Why not wait till the morning? We'll do that first thing.
1: All right. I feel a little sleepy.
0: Do you?
1: I think I'll turn in a few minutes.
0: Might be a good idea. I'm not very sleepy. I think I'll sit up a while.
1: That drink seems to have gone to my head.
0: In what way? How do you feel?
1: Very dizzy. My head feels very heavy.
0: Not as heavy as it will feel in a few more minutes.
1: What do you mean? Is it supposed to work that way?
0: Yes. It is supposed to work that way.
1: Why do you say it that way? Stare at me the way you do.
0: The witch's brew. That was a good name you gave the drink.
1: Don't you feel dizzy, too?
0: No. I didn't drink it.
1: Didn't drink it?
0: No. The witch's brew.
1: Why are you staring at me that way? Wilgen, you haven't...
0: Yes, I have. I poisoned you.
1: You devil.
0: Trying to get at me. Trying to use your limbs.
1: I can't.
0: Your head's getting heavier.
1: Why did you do this?
0: Whose money is going to market this invention? Mine.
1: You wouldn't have anything to market but for me.
0: And whose solution are you using in a freezer?
1: I told you what mixture to use.
0: The Wilgen unit is going to make a fortune. The Wilgen unit, not the Wilgen Creighton unit.
1: Wilgen, don't do this. Give me an antidote.
0: There's no antidote known. I wouldn't if I could.
1: I'll go away. I won't lay any claim to the invention. For heaven's sake, don't kill me just to get it all for yourself.
0: You'll go away. I've made sure of that.
1: Wilgen, I can hardly see you. Give me an antidote. Save my life. You can't be so inhuman.
0: The poison is made from two common herbs that grow here in the swamp. Been known for centuries. In 24 hours, there will be no trace of it left in your body. With all identification marks removed from your clothes... and no relatives to come sticking in their noses. That was convenient, Stanley. You not having any relatives. Go ahead, writhe. In a few moments, when the poison is ready to overpower the heart, you will jump like a jack-in-a-box. They will find your body in a swamp, Stanley, near a spot I know of where the ground is hard. Won't leave footprints. Kick. Go on, kick. This was the only sure way. This unit is going to make me a fortune, and I'm not going to share it.
7: It's over. He's dead.
0: No one will ever know who he is or how he died.
7: Life is going to be easy now. Riches, luxury... I'm safe. They'll never trace this to me. They won't know who he is. Got to get him out of here. Drag him outside, then see if I can lift him. Got to get out of here. Got to get out of here.
2: Making the rounds in

0: tonight.
1: Never did.
0: Oh, I like too many echoes in this room tonight.
1: What was that?
0: Got to get out of here.
1: Too many echoes of lost souls evermore. It's number 9. I swear, I saw his hand move. It is moving. It is. It raised his hand up and looked at me. Number 9 is getting up out of his coffin.
0: To get out of here.
1: Talking. I hear him playing. Help! Help!
0: John Doe, number 9, got to get out of here, got to get out of here. John Doe, number 9, got to get out of here. John Doe.
2: A dead man gets up off the slab in the morgue and is now wandering through the city streets. Where is he going? What is he going to do? The hermit will tell you before the night is done.
3: Now, the hermit again.
2: John Doe, number 9, wanders through the street. Those who pass don't realize they've seen a dead man walking by them. It is now mid-morning. The skies are overcast and in the summer gloom, John Doe approaches a certain building.

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0: I know. Third door to right.
2: What's the matter with that guy?

0: Good morning, Hard & Wilton Company.
1: Just a moment. I'll have to look it up. I'll call you back in a few moments, Mr. Anders.
0: Yes, sir.
1: What did you wish?
2: Hard & Wilton.
0: This is the Hard & Wilton Company.
2: I want to see Hard & Wilton.
0: Whom shall I say is calling?
2: John Doe.
0: What's that?
2: I am called John Doe. Mr. Wilton knows me. He knows me.
0: What did you wish to see Mr. Wilton about?
2: The Wilton unit.
0: Just a moment, then. I'll call Mr. Wilton and find out if he can see you. Mr. Wilton and Mr. Doe... Wait a minute, sir. You can't go into his office yet. Oh, look. Look, there's that man. He walked right through the door. He didn't open the door. He walked right through it. Help! Someone come here and help! Oh, help! Everything's getting black.
3: Grace. Hello, hello. Throw that girl. Who wants me, did you say?
2: John Doe, number 9.
3: What?
2: I want you, Wilton. I, John Doe, number 9. You remember John Doe, number 9, don't you, Wilton?
3: Stanley. Stanley Creighton.
2: I am John Doe, number 9.
3: For a moment, I thought you were Stanley Creighton. You look like Stanley Creighton.
2: John Doe, now. Number 9.
3: How did you get in here? What do you want?
2: You. Hard & Wilton. I want you.
3: Get out of here. Get out of my office. Who are you?
2: You know.

0: me, Wilgen. You remember the witch's brew?
1: Stanley!
0: You remember now.
1: Stanley Crichton is dead. You're an imposter.
0: No
1: Get
0: longer
1: out.
0: Am I Stanley Crichton. You saw to that. I'm John Doe, number 9. My residence is the morgue. My resting place, a cold slab of marble.
1: Get out of my sight.
0: Look at my hands in the daylight, Wilgen. They're turning black. The blood is drained from my body.
1: Go stop.
0: Look. Look, Wilgen. See? Here is the long slash on my body. The autopsy revealed no poison. You were right. Your crime was clever. You reckoned with everything but me.
1: Get away.
0: It'll do you no good to call for help, Wilgen. You've come face to face with me. Your face is white hot now, too. Like mine. Your heart is burning with fear. Your time on earth is almost drained away.
1: Help.
0: Your mouth is dry and parched, Wilgen. You feel dizzy.
1: No.
0: Try to use your limbs. You can't. Glass of water sitting in front of you. You need water.
1: Yes.
0: Drink it, Wilgen, drink. It wasn't water, Wilgen. Poison.
1: What?
0: You hear me? Poison. You have drunk poison.
1: Help! Help! I'm choking. I can't breathe.
0: You'll speak no more. It's all over, Wilgen. You reckoned with everything but John Doe and death. I, John Doe, number 9. My work is done. John Doe, number 9. John Doe, number 9. John Doe.
2: I found her just like this, Doc, lying on the floor.
3: She just fainted, that's all. She'll be all right in a moment.
2: I thought I heard someone call help. Sounded like it came from the Wiggins Company, so I ran in and found her lying on the floor. Then I ran down to your office, Doc.
3: She's going to be all right. Take a drink of this, please.
2: She was calling help.
4: Help.
2: That's what she's saying now.
4: Mr. Wilgen. Mr. Wilgen.
3: What about Mr. Wilgen?
4: A man. A man who said his name was John Doe. Walked right through the door. Walked through it. I saw him.
3: He what?
4: Don't you understand? He wasn't real. He vanished through the door into the office.
3: Is this Mr. Wilgen's private office?
4: Yes. He vanished through his door.
3: I guess I'd better find out from Mr. Wilgen what this is all about. Mr. Wilgen. Pardon me, Mr. Wilgen, but...
5: Wait. What's wrong here?
3: Come in here, quickly.
2: What's wrong, Doc?
5: Mr. Wilgen is... The man is dead.
2: Dead.
4: The man. The strange-looking man. He walked through the door, came in here and killed Mr. Wilgen.
5: There are no wounds. Must have been his heart. I've never seen such a look on anyone's face before. He died in horror. Terrible horror.
6: Stand this place, Alec. And it's worse at night.
7: You think I like it after all that's happened?
6: What are you bringing me back for?
7: I just gotta see. I gotta see.
6: You talk like a wild man.
7: I think I'm losing my mind. Here. We're going to look at him.
6: Who is it?
7: You remember. John Doe, number 9.
6: Yeah, I remember.
7: He's lying here quiet now. Like all the dead lie. Sometimes... You think you can see him breathe?
6: Oh, cut it, Alec.
7: I heard him. I heard him speak. I saw him move last night. I saw it.
6: You know, you're plain nuts.
7: Is that so? Well, listen, you saw the evening paper, didn't you?
6: Sure, I saw it.
7: You read about Hardin Wilgen, didn't you?
6: Yeah, I read it. Died in his office today.
7: Sure he did. The coroner says it was just a case of heart attack. No signs of murder.
6: Yeah. Oh, what are you talking about? They didn't bring the body of Hardin Wilgen to the morgue.
7: No. girl in his office, didn't you? How she says a strange-looking fellow came in the Wilkin Company, said his name was John Doe, and how he walked right through the door? They say she was seeing things.
6: Well, what about it?
7: And listen, you know what I think? It was this John Doe, him, lying here. He walked into that office.
6: Alec, you are crazy.
7: Crazy, am I?
6: Dead bodies lying in morgues. Well, they don't get up and walk out in the streets.
7: You don't think they do. No one thinks so. But me, I think so. Now I do. I tell you, I saw this John Doe number 9 move on the slab last night. I heard him speak. I've always said a man buried as John Doe didn't rest easy in his grave.
6: I want to get out of here.
7: This one didn't rest easy. Even before we put him in the potter's field. It's like he really didn't die at all. And look at him now. Lying here. Quiet. Quiet and somehow peaceful. You know, he even looks different than he did last night. Sort of like he'd gone to sleep.

0: John Doe does rest peacefully now. Yes, his work is done. John Doe number 9 even scores with Arden Wilkham. Turn on your lights. Turn them on. I'll be back. Pleasant dreams.
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6: Snarling silver cracks of lightning flash across the black sky. The brooding wind whips at the heavy rain. The water churns itself into waves of white-capped anger. The elements rage. As here in this storm-swept sea, man plots his age-old crime against man, murder. Denny and I were out on the West Coast on a weekend holiday of deep-sea fishing.
7: Well, it looks as though we're going to have some luck going, sir.
6: Yes. Better head it back for Catalina, Denny.
7: Even at top speed, Catalina should be a good 3-hour run.
6: Yeah,
7: this storm is going to cut our rate down considerably.
6: I know, but I'd rather not trust this boat to ride us out of the twister blowing toward us. Swing her around and throttle as much as she'll take.
7: Very well, sir.
6: Better switch on the head beams. It'll be as black as pitch in a few moments.
7: Right, sir. Captain Drummond.
6: What is it, Denny?
7: Look, sir. Up ahead in our headlight beam, there's a man in the water.
6: Hurry. Give it more speed.
7: This is all she'll safely take, sir. He's gone, sir. I don't see him.
6: Swing to your right. There he is, about 50 feet ahead.
7: I see him, sir.
6: All right. Now try to hold it to this course.
7: I'm trying, sir, but the waves are forcing us off.
6: Just a few feet more. Quickly now. Cut the motor down.
7: You see him, sir?
6: Yes. He's off the port side here.
7: Be careful, sir. We're turning into the lee of the waves.
6: I've got him, Denny. Come here. Help me put...
7: Sir,
6: never mind the wheel. Come on, hurry.
7: Yes, sir.
6: All right, now grab his other arm.
7: I have it, sir.
6: Put him up.
7: There.
6: All right, now let him down easy. Right here on the bench.
7: He's certainly a lucky fellow, Captain Drummond. We reached him just in time. He couldn't have lasted much longer.
6: Denny, he isn't as lucky as you think.
7: What, sir?
6: He's dead.
7: I don't understand, sir. He was swimming when we first saw him. He was afloat when you grabbed him in the water. He wasn't drowned.
6: No, he wasn't drowned, Denny. Look here, this bullet hole in his chest. He was murdered.
7: Unbelievable, Captain Drummond.
6: Well, that corpse below in the cabin is very believable, Denny.
7: But where could he have come from? We're at least 60 miles from land.
6: He was evidently on a boat. Probably a large one.
7: A large one? How do you know that, sir?
6: These papers.
7: Where did you get them?
6: They were in his trouser pocket. His name is Ralph Simpson. These papers are seaman's credentials.
7: Then he was working aboard the ship?
6: Yes.
7: Well, that does clear things up a bit, eh? We should be able to trace the name of the vessel Simpson was on when we get back to shore.
6: Yes, Denny, if we get back to shore.
7: If.
6: Right now, I'm more concerned about some unpleasant facts other than Ralph Simpson's murder. Look at our gas gauge. It's dropping much too quickly. The storm is rising in intensity every minute.
7: Drummond, look, sir, to our starboard, lights!
6: Across the reach of darkness, I saw them. Dim little yellow lights that flickered and danced. Through the mounting fury of the waves, we pushed slowly in their direction. Gradually, the lights grew larger and larger. Gradually, as we moved closer and closer, the outlines of a good-sized yacht took shape.
7: All right, Denny. We're coming alongside. Drop the speed.
8: Yes, sir.
7: How's that, sir?
8: A little more.
7: That's it. I can make out a Jacob's ladder. It's hanging up ahead a bit. Cut your motor. I've got it. Bring the line here.
8: Coming, sir.
7: We'll tie up to this ladder.
8: Here you are, sir.
7: Take an oath, sir, right here and now, never, never again will I be terra firma.
8: Yes, Denny, once you get back to it.
7: Well, the size of this yacht, I'd say, makes that a certainty, sir.
6: All right, now. Our boat is tied fast. Up we go. You first.
7: With pleasure, sir. I leave our floating matchstick with no regrets.
8: Better spare your comments when we get on deck, Denny. These ladders have no respect for land legs.
7: All right, here, sir.
8: Let me give you a hand.
7: Thanks, I can make it. Well, now the storm can rage its worst, sir. We're safe and sound.
6: That's odd.
7: What, sir?
6: The chart house over there.
7: What about it?
6: No one's in it. It's empty. There's no one at the wheel of the ship.
7: Well, they're probably just letting it ride out the storm.
6: They are, Denny. It certainly is in an unorthodox manner. Come on.
7: Where are we going, sir?
6: The cabin's on the rear deck. After all, we owe someone thanks for this nautical hitchhike.
7: That's right, sir. We do, sir.
9: Wait! Wait! Why did you two come out on deck? Don't you realize? What are you doing here? Where did you come from?
6: I'm sorry to shock you this way.
9: Who are you?
6: Our boat was caught in the storm. We tied up alongside and took the liberty of coming aboard. My name is Drummond, Captain Hugh Drummond.
7: And I am...
9: You shouldn't have come on here. You shouldn't have come.
6: Believe me, we prefer not to intrude, but certainly...
9: Get off the ship.
7: Oh, now, see here, young lady. There are certain rules of the sea that require you to give us refuge.
9: Get off. Do you hear? Get off.
6: I'd like to discuss our leaving with the captain. So if you'll be kind enough to show me to him...
9: Listen, you fools. I'm telling you this for your own good. Get off while there's still a chance. There's death aboard this ship. There's death on it everywhere.
6: Now go on with your story.
9: But he'll find me here. He'll kill me just like he'll kill the others. I know it, Captain Drummond. I know it. We can't escape.
6: Now, don't worry. You're safe here. Denny is guarding the door to this chart house.
9: Nothing can stop him. He'll kill us all, every one of us. Don't you see we haven't a chance?
6: Maybe you will have a chance. If you'll just try to get hold of yourself so I can get some sense out of all this.
9: What Can I tell you?
6: First, who are you?
9: Mrs. Hilton. Claire Hilton.
6: Well, now that's a start. Now about the killer and his victims.
9: We were invited aboard this ship for a weekend cruise.
6: Who do you mean by we?
9: My husband, Charles Hilton, and his three business partners. Robert Stevens, Sidney Kramer, and George Wilson. They have a brokerage firm on the coast.
6: And your host, who is he?
9: We didn't know at the time.
6: What do you mean by that?
9: Well, Charles and I had just returned from Chicago. My husband suffered a stroke last January. He lost the use of his legs. I took him to Chicago to see a specialist. His answer was the same as all the others. There was no hope. Charles will be confined to a wheelchair the rest of his life. Well, as I was saying, we had just returned home when we received the invitation to come on this cruise. The invitation was signed Mr. X.
6: Mr. X?
9: Yes. We thought it was some sort of a lark.
6: And Mr. Hilton's partners received the same invitation?
9: Yes. We all decided to accept. I thought the trip would be good for Charles. We came aboard this morning. Our host didn't make his appearance. We tried to find out from the captain who he was. But he wouldn't tell us. He said we'd find out tonight.
6: And you did?
9: Charles did. My husband was alone in his cabin. He came in to talk to him, to tell him that none of us would return from the trip alive.
6: The captain told him that?
9: No. Our host, Richard Gaines,
6: oh.
9: He said he'd come back someday. He said he'd come back and get them all.
6: Look here, I realize you're very upset, but I still don't understand. Just who is this Richard Gaines?
9: He was a junior member in the brokerage firm. Gaines manipulated a security fraud. My husband and his partners found out about it. Gaines asked him for a chance to cover his swindle. They refused. He was arrested and given 5 years.
6: And now he's out of prison?
9: Yes. We'd all forgotten about him, and now he's aboard this boat, and he'll kill us all, just as he told Charles.
6: Did you tell the ship's captain the facts?
9: No.
6: Why not?
9: We couldn't find him. We looked everywhere. We couldn't find him. We don't
6: Mrs.
9: know.
6: Mrs. Hilton.
9: Yes.
6: The captain, his name was Ralph Simpson. Is that right?
9: Yes, yes. How do you know?
6: I found him. He's in the cabin of my boat, dead.
9: What?
6: That's right. Simpson was murdered.
9: Wanted him out of the way so he could do to us what he wanted.
6: So it appears. And now, Mrs. Hilton, I should like to meet your husband and his associates.
9: Charles is in his cabin. He's locked himself in.
6: And the others?
9: In the main cabin. They're...
10: Yes, Daddy, what is it? There's someone down on the deck. I just caught glimpses of him slipping in and out of the shadows. I'm sure he's making his way toward this chart house.
9: James, it's he.
10: What is she talking about, sir? Who is this Gaines?
6: I'll explain later, Denny. You stay here, Mrs. Hilton.
9: No. Please don't leave me alone. Please don't leave me here.
6: All right. You walk back behind us. Come on, Denny. Where did you spot him last?
10: He dashed behind that lifeboat just ahead, sir.
6: Wait.
10: What is it, sir?
6: There's a figure coming from behind the lifeboat.
10: He's coming this way.
9: It's Gaines, Captain Drummond. He's coming.
6: Quiet. Don't move. We'll wait till he comes abreast, and then...
10: Sir!
6: Stand back to move. All right, come on.
10: Those shots, sir!
6: Evidently, those shots weren't meant for us, Denny.
9: How do you know?
6: Because the bullets found their mark. Right here, Denny, by the rail.
10: The man!
6: The man who came from behind the lifeboat.
9: It's Robert Stevens!
10: He's dead, sir?
6: Yes.
9: Of course he's dead! We'll all be dead! Oh! None of us will get off this ship alive. None of us.
6: I'll be back in a moment. A mad killer lurked in the shadows aboard a storm-tossed boat. Two victims had already met their death, but there were more on his schedule. I had Denny watch over Mrs. Hilton in the chart house while I went to the main cabin to see what I could do for the others. I told Sidney Kramer and George Wilson what had happened to the ship's captain and their associate, Robert Stevens.
7: I told him not to go out. I told Stevens not to go.
6: That's right. He might still be alive if he listened to you, Kramer.
11: Sure. In union, there's strength. Let's all stick in here and get it together.
7: Oh, shut up, Wilson. You've had too much.
6: Kramer's right, Wilson. I suggest you hold up on that stuff a bit.
11: You do you? Well, who asked you into this? This is our party, and I'm making it a good one for me. Drink, but tomorrow we die. Yeah, tomorrow, the next hour, the next minute.
6: You're not helping things, Wilson. You're just making them worse for yourself.
7: Why don't you be a good guy and do what Captain Drummond says?
11: Yeah? Why?
7: Because, you fool, maybe he can get us all off this spot. Maybe he can get James before he gets us.
11: With what? What is he going to get him with?
6: There might be ways.
11: Don't kid yourself, Drummond. Nobody's swimming home from here. Nobody. Not even you. Stevens thought he could duck him. How did Stevens look when you found him, Drummond? Go ahead, tell us about it again. Kramer here might like to hear it again.
7: Stop it.
6: Kramer.
7: Yes, Captain Drummond?
6: What about Charles Hilton? Has either one of you seen him?
7: Well, we tried to get in to talk to him. He wouldn't open his cabin door. He said he wouldn't open it for anybody.
11: No, sir. Charlie Hilton's got it all figured out. He's just going to sit in his cabin nice and tight. He's not going to open his door for anybody. No, sir. Not even for games.
6: Wouldn't he let his wife in?
7: No one.
11: Not even Mrs. Charlie Hilton would he let in. Not even her. Well, that's a sweet husband for you.
7: Why don't you get out of here, Wilson?
11: Well, that's a great idea. It's the best idea you ever had, Kramer. Well, why didn't I think of that?
6: Wilson.
11: What do you want?
6: Where are you going?
11: To my cabin. I'm going to bed.
6: Wilson, wait.
11: Get your hands off me.
7: Wilson, for heaven's sake, listen to him.
6: There's a chance I can save you if you'll do as I say.
11: I'll take my own chances my own way. Now, get your hand off.
6: Wilson, wait. Kramer, you stay here.
7: Well, what are you going to do?
6: I'm bringing Wilson back.
7: But what about me? You can't leave me alone here.
6: I'll be back just as soon.
7: No, don't you see? If I'm alone, he'll kill me. That's what he's waiting for. That's just what he's waiting for. Wilson.
6: Come on with me.
7: I don't see him. Where could he have gone? Wilson! Wilson!
6: Wait, hold it.
7: Aren't you going to look for Wilson?
6: We don't have to look any further, Kramer.
7: What are you doing? What did you pick up there?
6: See for yourself. It rolled up against the rail.
7: A bottle?
6: Yes, a bottle Wilson had with him.
7: But where is he?
10: Hey, Captain Drummond. Are you all right?
6: Yes, Denny, I'm all right.
9: What happened?
10: Mrs. Hilton and I heard the scream from the chart house.
7: It was Wilson.
9: James.
7: Yes.
10: Where is Wilson, sir?
6: Somewhere in those waves below, Denny. Wilson was pushed over this rail to his death.
10: Well, the storm seems to be subsiding somewhat, sir.
6: It may be just a temporary lull, but in case it's a real break, we're going to take advantage of it.
10: What do you have in mind, sir?
6: I noticed there were some gasoline tins aft. Get a rope and lower them to our boat. If the storm does let up, I'm taking Mrs. Hilton and Kramer back to Catalina.
9: What about Charles, Captain Drummond? What about my husband?
6: Well, naturally, he's coming with us, too.
7: If you can get him out of that cabin he's locked himself in.
6: I'll get him out. But then you go ahead and take care of those gasoline tins.
10: Yes, sir. Right away.
6: All right, Mrs. Hilton. Now, Kramer, you and I will see what we can do about prevailing on your husband.
9: Charles' cabin is the last one at the end of this corridor.
6: We'll let Mrs. Hilton do the talking, Kramer. We'll try it that way first.
7: All right.
9: Here it is.
6: Very well. Go ahead, Mrs. Hilton.
9: Charles, it's Claire. Let me in. Charles, let me in, please. There's someone here to help us. It's all right, Charles. You can open the door now. Drummond, he won't answer me.
7: He probably thinks it's a trick. Hilton, Claire's telling the truth. Open the door. We do have someone to help us. We can beat James at his own game now. Unlock the door, Hilton. Let us in.
9: No use. I know how he is. I know how stubborn he can be.
6: All right. Stand back, Mrs. Hilton. Kramer, you get over here.
9: What are you going to do?
6: We're breaking this door in. Get ready, Kramer. Drive into it with all your might.
7: I'm ready.
6: All right. Let's go. Breath harder. It's starting to give. Another one should do it. Well.
9: Charles, are you all? Captain Drummond, he's not here. Charles isn't here.
10: Captain Drummond! Captain Drummond!
7: Back here, Denny, on the aft deck.
10: Say, I've been looking all over for you, sir.
6: We were making a search below deck.
10: Search? For what?
9: My husband. He wasn't in the cabin.
10: Hilton, too, sir?
9: Yes, my Charles, too.
6: Now, I told you, Mrs. Hilton, there's a chance that your husband may be all right.
7: Of course, Claire. Maybe he decided to hide someplace else. Don't you worry. We'll find him, and you'll see he'll be just fine.
9: No, it's no use. It happened to Charles just like it did to the others.
7: But his wheelchair wasn't in the cabin. That means he got out of there. If Gaines had gotten in there, he would have... Well...
6: It looks as if the storm is letting up, Denny. Did you take care of the gasoline?
10: No, sir. That's why I was looking for you.
6: What do you mean?
10: Well, I got the tins as far as the Jacob's Ladder, and then I discovered it. I can't understand how it happened.
6: Denny, what in the devil are you talking about?
10: Our boat, sir. It wasn't tied to the bottom of the ladder where we left it. The boat's gone.
7: Captain Drummond.
6: Yes, Kramer.
7: Come here.
6: What is it?
7: Look over there. Across the deck. Hit the rail.
10: Why, sir, it's an empty wheelchair.
7: Yes. Empty. Gaines got Hilton. And now, that leaves me.

0: How's Mrs. Hilton, Captain Dobbin?
1: She was quite hysterical. They gave her a sedative.
0: Captain Dobbin.
1: Yes, Kramer?
0: You know, I consider myself a very lucky man.
1: We're all very lucky, those of us who were left.
0: Well, I owe you a great deal. If you hadn't been aboard, Gaines wouldn't have left in your boat before his work was finished. Now, I'm alive and headed home.
1: You know, you can really thank Denny for this trip back shore. He found the emergency flare gun that brought this Coast Guard cutter to our rescue.
0: Well, maybe Captain Drum and I'm being just a little too optimistic, huh?
1: What do you mean by that?
0: Well, Gaines is still loose. You know as well as I do that he won't stop until he gets to me. Or at least makes a good stab at it.
1: I wouldn't worry too much about Gaines if I were you, Kramer. When we boarded this cutter, I had the officer in charge send out an alarm to pick up my boat. I also had a radiogram sent to the California State Police. I don't think you or Mrs. Hilton will have anything more to fear from Gaines.
0: But what if he escapes the police? Will we get protection?
1: Oh, yes, yes, I'm taking care of that. I'm seeing to it that both you and Mrs. Hilton will be watched very closely.

0: Burger.
1: It's Claire, Charlie.
0: I thought you'd never get up here to the lake.
1: This is the first chance I had. Drummond's been having one of the city cops keeping an eye on me.
0: What? You have someone on your trail and you come up here? You crazy fool. What's the matter with you? You want to ruin everything?
1: Oh, don't get excited, Charlie, dear. That cop was only put there for my protection. He thought I went to bed. It was easy to slip out of the house. Ah, there's not a thing to worry about, believe me.
0: You sure, Claire?
1: Mm-hmm. Charlie.
0: What?
1: Aren't you going to kiss your loving one?
0: Yeah, sure.
1: Such enthusiasm, really.
0: Well, how do you expect me to feel? I spend years setting up a foolproof plan. Everything is set to go just right, perfect. And then that Drummond comes along.
1: Yeah, it was a bad brain.
0: And all the trouble I go through so we can get what we want. I fake my way into a wheelchair. I kill Gaines when he gets out of prison. I fix it so he looks like the one they'll be after. I hire that boat so I can get rid of my partners the good, safe way.
1: It was a good plan, Charlie. You'd have business enough. We'd be on Easy Street the rest of our lives.
0: It's not too late, Claire. We still can be there.
1: What do you mean?
0: They'll still be looking for Gaines, just like I planned. Won't they?
1: Yeah.
0: They think I'm dead, don't they?
1: Yeah, very dead, Charlie.
0: All right. So I can still get what I want. We just have to change it a little bit, that's all.
1: What are you going to do?
0: The only one standing between us and the money is Kramer. I'll get Kramer like I did the rest.
1: Well, what about you? You'll have to stay dead.
0: That's the idea, Claire. With Kramer out of the way, the business goes to you. Now, that's the way I set the company up. You sell the business out. I meet you in Mexico. How does that sound to you, Claire?
1: Well, to tell you the truth, Charlie, it doesn't sound too good.
0: What do you mean?
1: It sounds better to me if you were really dead.
0: Huh?
1: Really dead, Charlie. Like you're supposed to be. Really dead. Like this gun will make you.
0: Oh. Hey, come on.
1: Don't move, Charlie.
0: What is this, Claire? What kind of a joke is this?
1: Yeah, no joke, Charlie. It's no joke at all. I just don't like the idea of living with a dead man. I like an idea of my own better. I like the idea of having all that money for myself. You're going to be as dead as game, dear. I'll take care of Kramer myself. Never suspect me. Just as you do, Gaines will be the one of the script. Only dead men don't talk, do they, Charlie? They don't talk. How does that idea sound to you?
2: Drop that on me.
1: Captain Drummond!
2: I said drop it.
3: Thank you. All right, did he get it?
2: Yes, sir.
3: So, Mrs. Hilton, this is your dear departed husband.
4: A cute couple, eh, gentlemen?
3: Yes, about as cute as a pair of rattlesnakes.
4: No comment from the Hiltons, sir.
3: I'm sure the Hiltons said much more than they cared to have anyone hear.
4: It was very revealing listening, didn't you think so?
3: The jury will find it more damaging than revealing, Denny. And Hilton, talking about damaging evidence, I've got something in mind I want to show you. These heels. I removed them from the shoes I found in your cabin aboard the death ship. Struck me as rather peculiar that an invalid who had been confined to a wheelchair should have his heels run down in such a marked manner. I decided to let these heels follow in your wife's footsteps. As you see, Mrs. Hilton was most obliging.
4: And that, I'd say, about closes the matter, eh?
3: Just about, then. Oh, no, not quite. There's one more thing I did want to mention. These two were exchanging ideas a moment ago. But the court of law will still present an entirely different idea to the Hiltons. And I was just wondering how that idea is going to sound to them.
5: And now, before the overture to the second act of the Gibson family, let's step backstage and look in on Sally Gibson and Hilda, her maid, who is helping Sally change for the next scene.
6: Quick, Hilda, hold this dress. I've never been so excited in all my life.
7: It's really wonderful, isn't it, Miss Sally?
6: Too wonderful. That scene in the garden.
7: It made me think of Henry, Miss Sally. Miss Sally, if I had your complexion, do you suppose Henry would...
6: What, Hilda?
7: Help me, what's wrong with my face, Miss Sally? Those red blotches just won't go away.
6: No, probably. What kind are you using? Some beauty soap, I suppose.
7: Yes, Miss Sally. That one that promises radiant beauty, glamorous youth, irresistible loveliness. Oh, Miss Sally, I had hoped Henry would...
6: Yes, so did I once. And then I learned the truth. Hilda, you can't feed the pores of your skin with beauty oils or mysterious ingredients.
7: No.
6: And many highly perfumed, prettily colored soaps contain fatty acids and free alkali that really irritate and harm your skin.
7: But, Miss Sally...
6: My doctor recommended Ivory. He says all any soap can do is cleanse. And that to protect the fine texture and pores, a soap should cleanse gently. And that to do that, a soap must be pure. He said Ivory would help to keep my skin smooth and fine.
7: And, Miss Sally, do you think Henry...
6: Oh, quick, my gloves, Hilda. Is the bell for the second act?
5: No, Hilda will never get a Grecian nose by using a beauty soap. But we do hope she gets Henry. And now for the overture to our second act. All right, John.
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0: The Mutual Broadcasting System has the pleasure of presenting the third broadcast of a special 26-week series of plays by radio playwright Arch Oboler. In this series, we hope to bring you dramas full of the excitement and the meaning of plays told in relation to the expanding world in which we live. The play will be introduced by Arch Oboler.
1: Everyone is talking about the post-war home. Houses that will be bought in packages and erected while you wait with a tack hammer and a button hook. They talk about vacuum glass walls and radiant heating and coal lighting and organic living and kitchen sinks, which will include everything but the kitchen sink. I read these notes about the brave new house, and then I heard a song. And by that peculiar reverse alchemy of a playwright's mind, I've written a play, which my friend Raymond Massey will now bring you, which is about the house I live in, but which has nothing to do with plastics or package conveniences, but which has to do with a man's heart.

0: I want to tell you about the house I live in. I want to tell you how the house that had been mine lost its walls, and all the rooms were filled with rubble, and the dust arose. And when I looked again, the house was gone. Say?
1: But you say your house disappeared. How did it disappear?
0: I'm going to tell you.

0: I opened the front door, stood on the front porch, and watched the daylight slowly wake up the street. It had rained during the night. I had listened to every drop. And now the light lit up the wet leaves as the trees shook themselves in the morning wind. Another day, and I was waiting for 8 o'clock.
1: Sorry, Mr. Rogers, nothing today.
0: You sure? Perhaps the letter...
1: Sorry, Mr. Rogers, nothing today. Maybe it'll come tomorrow.
0: I already knew about tomorrow.
1: Sorry, Mr. Rogers, nothing today. You know, it takes a long time for a letter to get down the street from Japan.
0: I went back into the house. Chairs, table, sofa. The piano Elsa had played. The piano Elsa had played. I went upstairs. Tom's room, just as it had been. His bed, his typewriter on the desk. His track shoes hanging from the side of that chair he had made in manual training. Just the way it had been that last night.
2: Sure, Dad, sure, all packed. Come on in, sit down. Socks, what do I want to take more socks for? Dad, didn't you ever hear of GI issue? Say, Dad, will you do something for me? All this junk here, will you hand it out to those Margolis kids down the street? Yeah? Yeah, the baseball and the mitt. Remember when I broke my thumb on that hot liner? Oh, you better not give them the football until fall, because if you give it to them now, there won't be much of it left by then. Hey, Dad, did you hear about that? I'm getting farsighted. Dad, my track shoes, everything but my track shoes. I'll be doing a little running when I get back, if I'm still young enough. Me and my long gray beard doing the high hurdles. Oh, come on, Dad, it isn't as bad. Well, look, I'll be back soon. Don't you read the papers? What? Well, this war with the Japolas won't last 6 months once I get over there. Dad, well, this is just a guess, but I got a hunch we'll be starting to bomb Tokyo soon. Well, it's just a hunch, but if it happens, I'm going to be in on it, and... Well, I'll send you a bird's-eye picture of the Emperor's horse. Dad, something else. And we almost got married last week, and then we didn't. Yeah. Well, no, it was me. I wanted her to have a chance to change her mind if I stayed away too long. And she found out that absence didn't make the heart... Well, you know, if she needs anything, well, keep an eye on her, will you? Thanks. How much time have I got left? Is that all? Your watch, you sure your watch? Okay. I just want to sit here a little bit and look around. Yeah. Funny, I've always had so much time. Now I've only got enough to sit here. It's a swell room. A good house. And a good life. Hey, I want some flowers. Okay, Dad, get the car out. I'm all ready to go.
0: Ready to go. Ready to go where? Tom, if I only knew where you were. Or if you were. Elsa's room. The silly room I'd called it with its frippery, billowing curtains, cretonne flounces on the dressing table at which she'd sat so many times, covering with glamour a face that was so very young.
3: Gosh, Dad, come on in. Dad, do you think this makeup's too dark? My lipstick? Well, I know it's red. It's the reddest I could get. Oh, Dad, this is a terrible thing to say, but I'm going to miss dressing up like this. Well, that's silly. It's a beautiful uniform and a beautiful chance, and I want it. I'll miss all the frills. If they heard me talk, they'd pull up the gangplank before I got there. Tomorrow? 6 o'clock. Dad, I'd rather you didn't come down to the station. No, it isn't that. I just don't want... Dad, please. Just the way you did when Tom... Just let me go alone. Thank you, darling. Dad, I may not get another chance, or I'll say it again. Please, please don't forget to take the coffee pot off the stove every morning. If you burn the bottom out of it, I'll... All right, I'll leave you. And eat right, Dad. Vegetables. Please have at least one vegetable a day. And beer isn't a vegetable. If I come back and find you as fat as Patty's pig, I'm going to... Oh, Dad, I wish I had another week. Even another day. Make sure you'll be all right. I think I've arranged everything about the meals and the laundry and about the cleaning. If I were only sure you'd be all right. Oh, I shouldn't talk like that. You'll be all right and I'll be all right and Tom is... All right. Gosh, I'm late for my date. Turn out the lights for me, will you, Dad?
0: Everything as it had been, but now a place I couldn't stay in. Out into the street, to walk as I had done so many times before, until the circle of my aimless steps brought me back to this empty house I lived in. I had made the walk so many times. 50 steps in that silly little Pekingese of Mrs. Engelhardt's would see me pass and yap at me. Another dozen steps in the broken piece of sidewalk in front of the Andrews place. Then the iron picket fence Tom used to run along when he was small, banging his stick along the iron pickets as he ran. So half the neighborhood knew his nibs was free of school for another day. I passed a big oak tree where Elsa would stand with her girlfriends when she was very young and giggle when the latest football hero passed. Laughter. Children's laughter. They'd laugh, too. They'd been full of laughter. My children.
2: Oh, no.
3: Tom, this one. Look at this one.
2: Holy. Oh, wait a minute. Give me that.
3: Oh, no.
2: Hey, make her give it to me. Elsa,
3: no. Oh, no. This one goes to your commanding officer.
2: Elsa, if you don't give me that picture.
3: The museum.
2: Elsa, I'm coming around that table and break your neck.
3: Listen, Tragstar, I won't do you any good. I've got duplicates.
2: No, Elsa. Dad, don't just stand there. Do something.
3: Take any chance. It's got 2 dozen printed up.
2: Oh, Dad, you shouldn't have given it up.
3: He said to clean out the drawer, so I did.
2: Oh, Elsa.
3: I'll mail it to Hap Arnold, and they'll paint it on the nose of your bum.
2: My sister, you snake on the grass.
3: Pretty words won't get you anywhere.
2: Please.
3: This makes up for every time you paddled me.
2: Elsa.
3: Oh, Dad, this is the most wonderful going away present.
2: Elsa, dear.
3: My beautiful, conceited brother at the age of 3, riding naked on a white horse. Oh, oh brother.
0: My steps went past the children's laughter. The endless circle of my aimless steps.

0: Johnson's boy suddenly was there, walking alongside of me.
1: Can I walk with you, Mr. Rogers?
0: All right.
1: I heard a funny joke today. A man was riding along and he got lost. You know, he didn't know where he was. And he went up to a farmer and he said to the farmer, "Where's the road to town?" The farmer said, "I don't know." And the fellow said, "Well, where's the road to the other town?" The farmer said, "I don't know." And the fellow said, "Well, where's the road to some other town?" The farmer said, "I don't know." And the fellow said, "You don't know much, do you?" And the farmer said, "No, but I ain't lost." Funny joke, huh, Mr. Rogers?
0: Yeah, very funny.
1: I got a new harmonica.
0: Have you?
1: Do you play the harmonica?
0: No.
1: I can. My ma said, "Please get out of the house if you're going to play that. I got a headache." Why do heads ache, Mr. Rogers?
0: Loud noises, unnecessary conversations, worry.
1: You got worries, Mr. Rogers?
0: What's that song you were playing? I mean, a moment ago.
1: I don't know. You got worries, Mr. Rogers?
0: Play your harmonica, son.
1: Okay.

0: Suddenly I realized that his eyes were on me, as if he wanted to say something to me, yet was afraid to speak. And then he did speak.
1: You take such big steps, Mr. Rogers.
0: Sorry. That better?
1: Yes.
0: You going anywhere in particular, son?
1: No, sir.
0: No school today?
1: Saturday.
0: No, I forgot.
1: You didn't know it was Saturday?
0: Sometimes one day gets to be like another.
1: Mr. Rogers, listen, you must wait. Jimmy Doolittle go over with 1,000 flying forts and he'll get Tom out. You just wait and see. Jimmy Doolittle get him away from those Japs. Honest, he will.
0: Then he was gone. I kept on walking. Then this thought. The boy, this neighbor boy, his meeting and walking with me had not been accidental. He had wanted to walk with me and say what he had said. 1,000 flying fortresses, headed up by Superman, I suppose, with Tarzan of the Apes leading a charge of elephants toward my son's prison camp. Prison camp. I didn't even know if he was in a prison camp. Those devils. What had they done to my son?
2: Good morning, Mr. Rogers. How are you this morning? I'm your neighbor, Mrs. Gibson.
0: A woman. Yes, a neighbor. I've seen her once or twice as I'd walk by. Now she was there walking with me, a grocery bag in her arm, and talking to me.
2: Must have rained quite hard last night.
0: Yes, it did.
2: All the rain this spring has certainly done wonders for our lawns. I've noticed yours. It's very lovely.
0: Yeah.
2: Of course, the whole problem is to get someone to do the mowing. I saw you talking to little David Miller. I guess the smaller boys of this neighborhood will come into their own this year. What with the 12 and 14-year-olds all going off to help on the farms during their vacations.
0: If the grass grows tall, there will be no harm.
2: No, of course. No. Did you hear about the Griffith boy?
0: No.
2: He was out flying a kite, and it fell across those high-tension wires over on Oak Street. And he and some of the other boys got a ladder and put it across the telephone and telegraph post. And they were halfway up when Mr. Griffith came along. The Griffith boy had a metal fishing rod that he was going to use to lift the kite off the wires. Can you imagine that? He'd have been electrocuted if Mr. Griffith hadn't just happened to leave work early that day. If you ever expect them to grow up, you certainly have to watch your children every minute. I mean, I'm sorry. Mr. Rogers, I wonder if I could ask you something.
0: Yeah?
2: Well, I know your daughter Elsa has been overseas for a long time, but my daughter Peggy is joining up, and you can understand how excited I've been. I was wondering if you could tell me anything that would...
0: You were saying...
2: I was just finding an excuse to talk to you. Peggy's joined up and gone, and I've watched you walk by my house every day. And today I started off to market just at this time, just so that I could have an excuse to tell you that Mr. Gibson and I would like very much to have you come to dinner some night this week. No, don't say yes or no now. Just think about it. And whenever you'd like to come over, just let us know. Goodbye.
0: I'd walked along this street morning after morning, hundreds of mornings from the day after the news came that Tom wouldn't be back, and Elsa left the house to join up. Morning after morning, and always it had been alone. And now this, a boy, a woman, childish prattle, feminine dinner making. What was this today?

0: house I live in. The house I lived in was an empty house. I turned.
1: Ooh.
0: And then I saw it was Anne. My Tom's Anne.
2: I said, that's a wonderful song.
0: Hello, Anne.
2: Hello. You going anywhere in particular?
0: I was just walking.
2: Mind if I walk with you?
0: No. Of course not. I'm glad to see you. How have you been?
2: Fine, Mr. Rogers. Fine.
0: I haven't seen you for quite some time.
2: Almost a year.
0: Has it been that long?
2: Yes, it has.
0: I had no idea.
2: Mother and I have wanted very much to see you.
0: I'm sorry. I've been very busy.
2: I know. Your war work. Yet surely you could have found some time to come visit us.
0: I'm sorry.
2: It's going well.
0: What's going well?
2: The war.
0: Is it?
2: Did you know it rained last night?

0: Yes, I know.
1: I opened my window and lay on the bed and watched it. It was a strange sort of rain. So soft and fine. It wasn't as if it was rain at all. When it began to get light, every drop seemed to be dancing as it fell.
0: You didn't sleep?
1: I was thinking. Mr. Rogers, we've missed you very much. Why didn't you come see us?
0: I'm sorry, dear. I don't go out these days at all. I go down to the plant. I do everything I can. When I come home, I like to shut the door and be quite alone. I'm sure you understand.
1: Yet each morning you come out of the house and walk the street.
0: How do you know that?
1: I've watched you. We all have. You're very lonely, Mr. Rogers.
0: Yes, I am.
1: I was, too.
0: What? You heard from Tom?
1: No, I didn't.
0: Then the War Department, why should they write you? Why not me? Why didn't they...
1: Mr. Rogers, please, there's been nothing. No letter.
0: Then what? Tell me.
1: I don't know how.
0: I see. All right, that's natural. Why not? You've been away so long. Why shouldn't you find someone else?
1: Oh, no, that's not it. Of course not. Why won't you understand?
0: Understand what? You say you're not lonely anymore, and I'm supposed to understand. Understand what? That you're young, that you can forget. But can I forget my son? Can I forget what he said, how he looked, how he... What have I got left but a lonely house?
1: I stopped being lonely the day someone... One of the neighborhood women stopped me on the street... Asked me where she and some of the others could send packages to Tom.
0: Our Tom?
1: Yes. Ours.
0: I don't understand. Why should they... What was Tom to them?
1: Tom mattered to a lot of people on this street. I suddenly began to realize that he mattered on many other streets where they didn't know his name or who he was.
0: Why, Ann? Why?
1: Because Tom isn't just ours anymore. What had happened to him mattered to everybody back home who has a sweetheart in this war. Or a husband. Or a son.

All in a moment, the house that I lived in lost its wall. And all the rooms were filled with rubble, and a dust arose. And when I looked again, my empty house was gone. And suddenly a new house arose, and it was filled with people. All the people to whom Tom mattered, even though they'd never seen him, or didn't even know his name. All the people whose hearts were filled with the work, the troubles, and the hopes of this war that my son and my daughter, yeah, and I, were fighting. So this is the house I live in, a house of people. And there can be no walls, for sorrow knows no walls, and determined knows no walls. And there are no walls.

You've just heard Raymond Massey in The House I Live In, a new play by Arch Obler. Included in the cast with Mr. Massey were Ann Shepherd, Alfred Ryder, Mercedes McCambridge, and Hester Sundergaard. The song, The House I Live In, was written by Earl Robinson and Lewis Allen and was sung by Miss Hope Foy. The original music was set by Gordon Jenkins, and the orchestra was conducted by Sylvan Levin.

Next week, from Hollywood, Mr. Obler will bring you an original comedy entitled Love, Love, Love, which is subtitled An Excursion into the Gentle Art. This will be the fourth in a special series of plays written, produced, and directed for the Mutual Broadcasting System by Arch Obler. To conclude the program, Sylvan Levin and the orchestra bring you excerpts from Gordon Jenkins' original tone poem, This Living Book, dedicated to the free men of the free nations who are now meeting in San Francisco to plan a free tomorrow.

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1: Attention, citizens of Bulgaria, Hungary, Albania. 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The truth that you behind the Iron Curtain can never get to hear in your own country.
0: Attention, you workers in coal and mines in Andrej. There is a security police.
2: For over a year now, Radio Freedom has been broadcasting from Luxembourg in a live Europe to thousands of radio receivers behind the Iron Curtain, battling the big lie with truth, aiding the underground movement, telling the true story of the injustices, the imprisonments, the mockeries of freedom perpetrated in the name of the so-called People's Republic. But then, a month ago, the terror began to strike in the home of a government worker in Sofia. Hear the reports, Ken. Romania, Czechoslovakia, Poland. The same things happening in practically every country behind the Iron Curtain.
3: How long has this been going on?
2: 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And if it keeps up, well, something will have to be done about Radio Freedom.
3: Oh, now, wait a minute, Chief. Radio Freedom is the biggest punch we can throw at the Kremlin, short of war.
2: Not anymore, Ken. Not since it stopped broadcasting the truth. 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
3: Every one of these, the result of Radio Freedom broadcast?
2: That's right. These people believed they were hearing the truth, took the advice that was given to them, and ran right into the waiting arms of the security police.
3: A
2: few more weeks of this sort of thing, and we'll never get those people to believe what we say again. That's why we've got to yank that radio station off the air.
3: We can't afford it, Chief. We've got to get the truth across now, before it's too late.
2: But what other answer is there, Ken?
3: Suppose I let you know. From Luxembourg.

0: letters of introduction seem to be quite in order, Mrs. Belson, but I am not quite certain as to the reason for your visit here to Radio Freedom.
1: I'd like some information, Miss Stephanie.
0: You mean concerning our operations here?
1: That's right.
0: Well, as you probably know, we are a group of refugees from Iron Curtain nations, interested only in helping those of our countrymen who are under Soviet rule. They are financed primarily by donations from the American people, and we broadcast the truth as we know it.
1: How much truth have we been broadcasting during the past month, Miss Stepanek?
0: It is rather noisy in here. Perhaps you can talk more easily in my private office.
1: Sure.
0: You are a governmental agent, Mr. Thurston.
1: You've read my letters of introduction.
0: They are not specific as to that point.
1: They're specific about the managing director of Radio Freedom giving me information.
0: Very well. You are interested in the broadcast that we have been having so much trouble with to the very people we are attempting to help.
1: What can you tell me about them?
0: Only this. None of those broadcasts come from here, from Radio Freedom.
1: That doesn't make sense unless you mean there's a... with an outlaw transmitter operating somewhere?
0: Exactly. Someone in Western Europe is operating an illegal station, deliberately using the same wavelength, the same format that we use on Radio Freedom. That station is the one that is broadcasting lies, confusing our listeners, ruining the reputation we have established for bringing them only the truth.
1: You've got proof of that?
0: We have caught the station on the air. Have made recordings of actual broadcasts.
1: Does it have a regular schedule?
0: It can usually be heard around 8 o'clock at night.
1: Where is it located?
0: We do not know.
1: Haven't you ever heard of using directional antennae to locate a broadcasting transmitter?
0: I have.
1: Then what's been stopping you?
0: Mr. Selston, what do you know about the Matterhorn?
1: Why?
0: The Matterhorn is a 14,000-foot peak of rock, snow, and ice in the Swiss-Italian Alps. There are a couple of shelter cabins on its slopes, nothing more. Yet our attempts at locating it tell us that the outlaw station is on the slopes of the Matterhorn.
1: Oh.
0: Yes, as you obviously realize, such a thing is a physical impossibility. In other words, the work of Radio Freedom is being destroyed by a radio station that does not exist.
1: Yeah. Well, you've been most helpful, Miss Stepanek. Thanks for your time.
0: You are leaving?
1: That's right.
0: But you have told me nothing of your purpose in visiting here. Why you came, what you intend to do.
1: Let's put it this way. Radio Freedom is organized to bring the truth behind the Iron Curtain. I intend to see that it does just that. Goodbye, Miss Stepanek.

0: beautiful country up here, isn't it, Mr. Thurston? I don't think I've ever seen anything approaching the majesty, the regal beauty of the Matterhorn.
1: Have you been up here before, Professor Hartley?
0: No. This will be my first visit to Zermatt. But my business has taken me to many other mountains around the globe.
2: And just that is your business, Professor Hartley. It sounds rather adventurous and romantic.
0: I'm afraid not, Mr. Reeder. I'm a weatherman, a meteorologist.
1: Visiting Zermatt on business or pleasure?
0: Oh, a little of both. The Italian government is establishing a weather station on the Matterhorn. They've asked me to check it over for them. Make sure they've got it operating correctly.
2: An Italian weather station? But you're visiting the wrong side of the mountain.
0: That's where the pleasure comes in. I thought I'd do a little skiing and climbing before going to work. Is that your intention also, Mr. Thurston?
1: Something like that, Professor. What about you, Mr. Reeder? Are you up here for a bit of climbing, too?
2: To speak of the Matterhorn rather lightly, gentlemen. It is not a very wise attitude to wish to approach one of the most dangerous mountain peaks in the Alps.
1: Well, that's hardly my understanding. Thousands of tourists have climbed it.
2: And many have died trying. The cemetery of Zermatt will attest to that.
0: You make the mountain sound rather grim, Mr. Reeder.
2: Well, perhaps that was my intention, Professor.
1: As a warning?
2: If you wish.
1: Why?
2: We are not professional climbers. At this season of the year, an amateur attending the Matterhorn is facing almost certain death.
1: I take it you are a professional then, Mr. Reeder.
2: I have made it a philosophy of life, Mr. Thurston, to be a professional at whatever I may attempt to do. Well, we have reached so much, gentlemen. I trust your stay here will be a pleasant one. I'm certain it will be if you take my advice regarding the Matterhorn. Auf Wiedersehen.
1: What's the bag
0: over here? Strange man, Mr. Reeder. I wonder why he tried to confuse us.
1: What do you mean, Hudson?
0: Why make us believe he was a professional mountain climber when his business is connected with radio?
1: Radio? What makes you think that?
0: I noticed his baggage being placed aboard the train. He's brought a very complete shortwave radio outfit along with him.

0: Now, if you will please to find the register, mein Herr.
1: Sure. There you are.
0: Yeah, thank you. Welcome to the Gabelhorn Hotel, mein Herr, sir.
1: Oh, thanks. Eckhart?
0: You called me Eckhart?
1: Well, that's your name, isn't it?
0: What is it gives you that idea?
1: We've met before.
0: I do not recall it.
1: Sure you do, Eckhart. 1944, Italy, above Casino. You were communications officer in the 8th Nazi Battalion. I interrogated you after your capture.
0: No, you are mistaken. I have never been in Italy. I did not serve in the Nazi army, and my name is Abdul. Jörg Abdul.
1: All right, Abdul. Have it your way. The war's over.
0: Yes, the war is over. You will be in the Zermatt long, yes, sir?
1: Long enough to do a little climbing. Can you recommend a guide?
0: Well, I usually recommend my own service as a guide to special guests.
1: Good. Will you be free to make a climb tomorrow morning?
0: I shall be free, but the Matterhorn will not. There's a storm brewing.
1: Hmm? The skies look clear enough to me.
0: One must learn not to judge by appearances in the Alps. On the Matterhorn, death often strikes without warning. We keep your room, eh, sir? I shall have your luggage brought in.
1: Yeah. Thanks, Abdul.

0: fellow, Mr. Perks.
1: What the... Pago.
0: That's right, Mr. Hicks. Strange you're glad to see me out there.
1: What the devil are you doing here?
0: What a question. I'm going to help you broadcast behind the Iron Curtain. Snatch!

0: But it's just like I told you, Mr. X. There I was in Milan. That's in Italy, you understand?
1: No.
0: Oh, sure. And I was a little financially embarrassed for funds.
1: So you called me at the bureau?
0: That's right. Only you weren't there.
1: No, but Miss Brooks was. Hey, Gonsa, help
0: me. But Mr. X, can I help it if she goes for me? Oh, and tells me things? Anyway, here I am and here you are, and... What's the thing you got up hooked up there? Anyway, eh?
1: A portable shortwave receiver with a directional antenna.
0: It is? But why are... Hey, that's right.
1: What's right?
0: It's Tuesday night, around 10:30 New York time. Do you know them, Mr. X?
1: Do what in?
0: Oh, that program I always listen to on NBC. Boy, what a screw-loose character they got on it. You ought to hear his action.
1: Yeah. Right now I'm interested in catching a broadcast from the Matterhorn.
0: The Matterhorn? There is no radio station up there in this hunk of cold and ice.
1: Denise, attention, is different.
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3: Citizens of Bulgaria, Hungary, Albania. 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The truth that you behind the Iron Curtain can never get to hear in your own country.
0: But that's not coming from the Matterhorn, is it? That's the cornball station that broadcasts from Luxembourg. I know the dame's voice.
1: So do I, Pagan.
2: Attention.
1: Denise Stepanek.
2: Or Czechoslovakia.
1: But that broadcast isn't coming from Luxembourg.
0: It's not. How do you know?
1: Listen, man, I changed direction of the antenna.
2: On Route 5, take alternate Route 2.
0: Then it's louder. So what?
1: So the direction of the antenna is pointing toward the Matterhorn.
3: Attention.
1: That's where the broadcast is coming from.
0: Oh, but how could that Stepanek cookie be up there in those mountains at night like this? And where could there be a radio station up there anyway?
1: We're going to find out tomorrow. We'll take the set up the mountain with us. The directional antenna will lead us right to the transmitter.
0: And then what?
1: Then we destroy it.
0: But that don't make no sense, Mr. X. Did you hear what it was broadcasting before this music?
1: I heard it. And I'll give 8 to 5 that if those people in Berlin and Czechoslovakia follow that advice, they'll wind up dead.
0: What?
1: That's why they're going to destroy that transmitter. Make sure that nothing but the truth gets behind the Iron Curtain from Radio Freedom.
0: Yes!
1: Watch it! They came from out there on the terrace. Come on.
0: But it's darker there, Mr. X.
1: Come on.
0: Okay.

0: Boy, that radio set some mess, eh, Mr. X? Who did it anyway?
1: Whoever had those shots fired to get us out of this room.
0: So how can you find that phony radio station without this direction stuff to help you?
1: It's going to be tough.
0: Hey, maybe you could send to Paris or somewhere for another gimmick.
1: Take too long. We'll have to tackle the Matterhorn without it.
0: Now, what kind of a joke is that? You could wander around that mountain for weeks without finding anything but snow and ice. Or maybe snow. You better just relax for a couple of days or two, Mr. X.
1: Oh, sure. Hello?
2: That you, Ken?
1: Chief, what's up?
2: Plenty. We just got a report from Radio Freedom. Somebody's gone through their files. There's some top secret information missing.
1: What's Denise Sepinek got to say about it?
2: She isn't there. Nobody's seen her for 24 hours.
1: Huh?
2: But that's not important right now, Ken.
1: What is?
2: That missing information. It's dynamite. Used the wrong way, it means the end of underground movements in at least three Iron Curtain countries.
1: Then you can bet it'll be used the wrong way.
2: Broadcast with that fake Radio Freedom transmitter?
1: Sure. It's 100 to 1 they'll have it on the air tomorrow night.
2: So what are you going to do about it?
1: You know, Chief, that's a very interesting question.
3: We'll return to the man called X in just a moment. Now, Act Two of The Man Called X, starring Herbert Marshall, with Leon Belasco as Pagan Zell Schmidt.

0: An illegal radio station located somewhere on the icy slopes of the Matterhorn has been destroying the efforts of radio freedom to broadcast truth to the countries behind the Iron Curtain. And Ken Thurston is faced with the almost impossible task of locating that outlawed transmitter within 24 hours in order to prevent it from broadcasting information that would mean the end of democratic underground movements in at least three of the Soviet satellite nations. And now Ken is walking toward a climber's rendezvous area outside his hotel at the foot of the Matterhorn.
1: Looks like you're about to take a party up the Matterhorn up there.
2: That is quite right, sir.
1: Pretty risky, isn't it? Taking the climb at night.
2: My clients are paying me well, and I told you that part of my business was acting as a guide.
1: You also said you wouldn't act as guide for me in full daylight. Something about a storm coming up, remember?
2: Oh, I must have been mistaken about it.
1: Yeah, you must have been.
3: Well, hello there, Mr. Gerson. I didn't know you were making the climb with us.
1: I'm not so far, Professor Hartley.
3: Well, there's no reason why you shouldn't join us. Is that right, Mr. Reader?
4: Unfortunately, I do not agree with you, Professor.
1: Why not, Reader? Don't you like my company?
4: I don't care for amateur climbers.
1: Yeah, yes, you said that.
3: Now, wait a minute, Mr. Reader. The route we're taking isn't too tough. The mostly flat ledges, the shoulder, and down the Shell Jordan. I'm sure Thurston can make it with us easily enough.
2: Perhaps, but I never undertake to guide for a party of more than two, Herr Professor. I shall be happy to accommodate Herr Thurston at some other time.
1: Oh, that seems to settle it, Hartley.
4: How's it coming, Professor?
3: I'm sorry, Thurston, but maybe you and I can make it in a day or two.
1: Well, maybe we can at that. Good luck to you.
3: Thanks. See you later.
1: Yeah.
5: Were you Mr. Thurston?
6: Why? Have I ever got the red hot scooparoo?
7: Mr. X.
1: What is it, Theron?
6: Yes, who just came into the hotel looking for you?
1: Denise Stepanek.
6: That's right, Denise How did you know?
1: Yeah, what's more important is how Professor Hartley knew.
6: Huh? How he knew what?
1: How to climb the Matterhorn. If he'd never been here before.
8: But it is as I said, Mr. Thurston. I came to warn you about the information missing from Radio Freedom's files.
1: Then why didn't you tell me 5 hours ago?
8: 5 hours ago?
1: Yeah, when the last train arrived at Zermatt. What have you been doing since?
6: Ever since, Mr. Thurston, she was broadcasting from that radio station somewhere up in the mountains.
8: We heard her. That is impossible. I made no broadcast tonight.
1: Then what were you doing for those 5 hours?
8: I was trying to make up my mind as to whether or not I could trust you.
1: Uh-huh. What made you decide in my favor?
8: I realized I had no other choice. That illegal transmitter must be stopped from broadcasting tomorrow night. There is no one else to whom I can turn for help.
6: What a pack of lies, eh, Mr. Thurston?
1: Could be, Pagan, but we'll soon find out.
8: What do you mean, Mr. Thurston?
1: We'll give you a chance to help us smash that transmitter.
8: Then you do know where it is.
1: Oh, sure. You told me back in Luxembourg, somewhere on the Matterhorn.

0: don't get it, Mr. Thurston. How can we find the new radio station of this mountain? There's not a thing up here, not even things here.
1: Cheer up, Pedro. I think we've got some pretty good guys.
2: Are you referring to that party climbing ahead of us, Mr. Thurston?
1: That's right, didn't you?
0: Who are they anyway?
1: Updow, Reader, and Hartley. You know any of them, Denise?
2: I know. Do they have some connection with all this?
1: One of them myself.
2: What makes you think that?
1: That transmitter is going to broadcast information stolen from Radio Freedom. Somebody's bringing that information to it. And that part is heading for the Italian's throat.
2: You are right. But there's nothing over there either. And they have weather station and a couple of shelters.
0: What was that, Mr. Thurston?
1: Somebody up there fired a couple of shots.
2: Shots? But what are they for?
1: Listen.
0: Mr. Thurston, that noise. Where is it coming from?
1: Look up there.
2: An avalanche. It's an avalanche.
1: Yeah, the concussion from those shots.
0: But they'll bury us. What do we do?
1: That lift, reach the overhang. It's our only chance. Come on.

0: three people buried alive out there, and you tell me there's nothing we can do to help them.
1: But there's nothing, Professor Hartley. Even if they survived the avalanche, that storm would prevent us from doing anything.
0: We got to the shelter cabin through that storm, didn't we?
2: We were nearly fortunate, Hartley. Why attempt fate?
0: You're a fine one to talk, Rita. You realize that if you hadn't...
3: Look, Dolly, the door.
1: Yeah.
4: Here. Give me a hand with her.
0: What? That woman first.
4: No, she's all right. Just shelter and close it. Close the door, please. Huh?
1: Here, just put her down on this couch, you gentlemen.
4: Yeah. There.
0: That's better. And you did make it. After that avalanche, I wouldn't have given a plug nickel for your chances.
4: Well, the main body of it went past us. And the overhang of the ledge saved us from the rest.
2: You're a most fortunate person. It's not often the Matterhorn spears a victim that is marked for sacrifice.
4: You know better than to blame this one on the mountain leader. The Matterhorn didn't fire those shots.
2: Are you accusing me of having deliberately started that avalanche?
4: You got a better explanation?
2: The true one. We could see the storm approaching from the Italian slope, while you could not. I fired those shots to attract your attention to the shelter cabin. I had no idea the concussion might start an avalanche.
4: Coming from a supposed expert on mountain climbing, that's a little hard to believe, Rita. Now, but we'll skip it for now. How long do you think this storm will last, Doctor?
1: Perhaps 12 hours. Perhaps 24,
3: Mr. Anderson.
4: Looks like we're going to be a little late.
5: How's the storm now, Mr. Shelton?
4: No sign of a let-up yet, Denise.
5: And the time?
4: 6 a.m.
5: And that transmitter goes on the air at 8 tonight. We have only 14 hours left, Mr. Shelton. Only 14 hours.
3: Boy, listen to that thing outside. Isn't it ever going to stop?
4: Doesn't look like it.
3: Well, storm or no storm, I'm hungry. Might be time to eat lunch, eh, Mr. Thurston?
4: Just about, Pagan. Just about.

0: might say the storm has finally quieted down enough for us to leave here, Mr. Updahl.
1: If there were daylight hours ahead of us, I would gladly leave, Officer Hartley. But why risk traveling in so dark? It's already 5 o'clock.
2: 5 o'clock? Only 3 hours left. I suppose it does not make any difference now.
3: You could be wrong, Denise.
4: Might I inquire as to what you are talking about, Herr Thurston?
3: Mr. Reeder, we might be talking about how long it's going to take me and Pagon to get back to Zermatt.
0: Why, you're not serious. Well, after all, Updahl's right. It's practically suicide.
3: Could be, Hartley. But you never know until you try. Come, Pagon, let's go.
5: Anyway, Mr. X, we've been wandering all over this mountain, Jordan. I don't even see either of that Zermatt place.
3: That's not surprising. They're on the Italian slope.
5: The Italian slope? But what are we doing over here?
3: There it is. Just ahead.
5: Huh? You mean that old ramshack?
3: The weather station.
5: Why do we want to go there for? No lights or nothing. And nobody's home.
3: Hey, Gone, I have a hunch things will be different by 8 o'clock tonight.
2: How much longer do we got to hide out in this closet, Mr. X?
3: Just a few more minutes now. It's almost 8 o'clock.
2: 8 o'clock? You keep on talking like this was a radio station that was going on the air or something.
3: Well, you know, Pagan, you might be right.
2: Huh? Hey, Mr. X.
3: Yes. Someone came into the next room.
2: But who? Why?
3: Quiet.
2: What was that?
3: The generator's warming up.
2: Generator?
3: There's a shortwave transmitter in there, remember?
2: Oh, that's right. But why does anybody want
6: attention,
2: to...
6: Attention, citizens of Romania, Czechoslovakia, Poland. This is Radio Freedom.
2: Mr. X, is there Denise Cookie out there?
3: Quiet.
6: Attention, citizens of Bulgaria, Albania, Hungary. This is Radio Freedom bringing you the truth for free Europe. Bringing you the true story of what is actually happening behind the Iron Curtain. And tonight we ask you to listen more carefully than ever before. In just a moment, we are going to broadcast the most important message we have ever given to you. Hundreds of people whose lives may depend upon it. So please listen most carefully.
3: All right, Pagan, that's our cue. Never mind the rest of that message. You can stop right there.
7: First.
3: That's right. Sorry to interrupt your little broadcast, but you're all through.
2: But that is Professor Hartley. Where did that Denise Cookie go?
3: She was never here, Pagan.
2: But we heard her just like we did last night.
3: There's a recording machine. They make records from actual Radio Freedom broadcasts and play them back over this transmitter. Make them sound legitimate. Then Hartley and his pals would follow it up with their own version of the news. So, Hartley, looks like your little game is over.
0: Not yet, sir.
3: Don't try it, Hartley. All right, Pagan. Let's get him down to a doctor. Then we can start back home.

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From week to week, these presentations of the Cavalcade of America, brought to you by DuPont, have featured the contributions made to our national life and ideals by farmers, railroad builders, sailors, school teachers, physicians, explorers, and many others. All have played their parts with steadfast faith and quiet courage. Not so well known to most of our listeners is the work done by people in America's chemical industry in carrying forward the discoveries of research chemistry and turning them into useful products. Some of these chemical products come to you identified by the DuPont Oval trademark. Many are produced by DuPont for use by other manufacturers, who in turn create countless items of comfort and convenience for you. And convenience for you. And convenience for you. And convenience for you. And convenience for you. Which are physical expression of the phrase, better things, chemistry.

0: In the onward march of the cavalcade of America are the inventive pioneers who looked into the future and began the vision that men could go down to the sea in steamships. It began on the Quaker farm of Joseph Longstreth in Bucks County, Pennsylvania. There in the spring of 1785, Joseph's son Joshua finds a neighbor named John Fitch busy on the banks of a stream.
1: Yes, Joshua? What is it?
2: I've been looking everywhere for this. Father wants to know, can he help him with the plowing?
1: Tell him I'm busy with other matters.
2: Very well. But, John, what has he got there?
1: Boat?
2: It's a very strange-looking boat. It's only 2 feet long.
1: It's a model, Joshua.
2: I don't think I ever saw anything quite like it before.
1: Nor I, Joshua. Nor anyone else.
2: You know, it looks something like an Indian war canoe.
1: Yes. I got the idea from that. 2 rows of paddles, 6 on each side.
2: Oh, they won't work. No man could move all those 12 paddles.
1: No man is supposed to move them.
2: And what makes them paddle?
1: This bar here. Fastened to the paddles and connected with its driving rod.
2: And that disappears into a box. What is in the little box, John? Magic?
1: No, Joshua. Steam. When there's plenty of steam, you blow this little whistle. That's called a safety valve.
2: Then what happens?
1: Then I let some of the steam into the box and...
2: Oh, John! John, run!
1: Don't be frightened. It's perfectly safe. C&C is trial trip. Now, help me put it in the water.
2: Yes, John.
1: Yeah.
2: Oh, it's heavy.
1: Yes, it's heavy laden. Months of work and... all my hopes are in it. There we are.
2: Well, it floats all right. Too bad there are no sails or anything to make it go.
1: Oh, it shouldn't need sails, or even a wind, Joshua. Just the steam. Now, when I throw this lever, it should start to work. There. See? Paddles begin to move.
2: So does my boat. Oh, John! John, look!
1: Yes, Joshua, yes.
2: John, what does he call this wonder?
1: Why, I haven't thought of any special name for it. It's just a steamboat.
0: John Fitch patented his invention and secured from the states of Pennsylvania, New Jersey, New York, Delaware, and Virginia the exclusive privilege to build and operate steamboats on all their waterways for 14 years. He raised enough money in Philadelphia to build a steamboat 45 feet long with the assistance of Henry Voigt, a watchmaker. At last, on August 22nd, 1787, the boat is ready to be launched into the Delaware River. Great crowds are on the bank to see this wonder. John Morris, one of the syndicates that raised money for the experiment, stands anxiously with John Fitch near the waves.
3: You quite sure, Mr. Fitch, that when your boat hits the water, she'll not break in two?
1: Mr. Morris, nothing on earth is certain. On the water, it's even more uncertain.
4: Well, your invention has cost a lot of money. If your toy should fail to work...
1: It's not a toy, Mr. Morris. Even though it's only the fourth steam engine in America, so many distinguished persons do not gather to watch toys. Why, Joshua, what are you doing in town here?
2: Father drove me in to see thy real boat on the Delaware.
1: I hope you don't see it go to the bottom of it.
2: Oh, how can we say such a thing?
1: Well, most of this crowd here thinks it more than likely.
2: But they didn't see me launch thy model. This big boat looks the very image of it.
1: It is, exactly.
2: Then it must float, too.
1: But it's heavier.
2: And it's bigger, so it'll float even better.
1: Well, you give me courage, Joshua.
2: John... who are all those men over there? And why has a special place been set aside for them? Are they builders of boats, too?
1: No. Well, in a way, they are. But they're building a ship much greater than mine, Joshua.
2: Another steamboat?
1: No. It has mightier power than steam. They're building our ship of state. Those men are members of the new Constitutional Convention.
5: Everything's ready, John. The tide is right.
1: Huh? Avoid. Is steam up?
6: I've got full pressure ready.
1: All right. Let's launch her.
6: I'm aboard, John.
2: Well, John, I'll go back to my father.
1: All right, Joshua. Wish me well.
2: Good voyage, John.
1: Thank you. Hey, give me a hand, boy.
7: Here you are. I'm aboard.
1: Thanks. Hey, you men back there. Cut away the poles.
8: All right, man. Knock those shots out.
1: Now, winches afloat, boy. I'll give you a signal, then give her the seam.
7: Very good, John. She's moving, John.
8: Hey, Sam, pull away there.
1: Cast off the tow line.
7: But we may need the tow line to get ashore.
1: Cast it off. This is no canal boat. We'll sink or swim, but we won't be towed.
7: We're nearly at the water.
1: Oh, the Lord be with us, boy.
8: The boat, John.
1: Surely does.
7: Ah, how well she rides.
1: Hey, give her steam, boy. Give her steam. I'll take the helm.
7: All right. Is everything all right, John?
1: I don't know, Mark. I don't know. Yes. Look. She's making headway against the tide.
7: Good. Listen to the people cheer. Well, we've made a good start.
1: I wonder where we'll end.
7: Why, we'll finish at Burlington, 20 miles upstream.
1: No, boy. I think the steamboat has started a voyage that won't be finished for centuries.

0: successful was his 45-foot steamboat that in 1788 Fitch built a 60-footer that carried 30 passengers. And 2 years later, a larger boat with a stern paddle wheel ran the 20 miles upstream to Burlington in 3 hours and 10 minutes in regular service. But the cost of operating the lines was very high, and the mechanics of steam engines were not well known then. Besides, competition from stagecoaches was greater along the Delaware than any other river. The outlook was unprofitable. Within a few years, the steamboat of John Fitch was but a memory. A new name loomed on the horizon, Robert Fulton. Although Fulton did not launch his first boat till after Fitch had died, he had been interested in canals and inland navigation. His work takes him to Paris, where in 1802, Robert Livingston, the American minister to France, hears what he has accomplished and sends for him.
1: You sent for me, Mr. Livingston?
2: Yes, Mr. Fulton. Since you built your diving boat for Napoleon, I've been thinking about your work.
1: Oh, you heard of the Nautilus? Well, I'm afraid it was more curious than useful.
2: Still, I'm told it stayed submerged for 4 hours.
1: 4 hours and a half, to be exact. Not that it mattered. The British fleet refused to come our way, and we had to bring my fine torpedoes back on
2: you. I see. Well, would you like to use your inventive powers for purposes of daily use?
1: Well, I'd greatly prefer it. You know, when I was a boy of 10, I made my own pencils out of sheet lead so that I could draw.
2: I've heard you're a good draftsman.
1: But my interest in mechanics has a less praiseworthy origin,
2: which is
1: laziness. Yes, when I lived near Lancaster, I'm a Pennsylvanian, you see, I used to like to go fishing on the Conestoga Creek, but I hated to row a boat. So I fashioned a pair of paddle wheels connected with an offset bar, which I could turn by hand with a gentle swaying of the body. Very pleasant.
2: Have you ever thought of turning those paddle wheels with anything but muscle?
1: Or what else? Oh, I see. You mean steam?
2: Exactly.
1: Well, I have no funds, and such toys cost money.
2: I have the money. And something more. I'm interested in developing the steamboat in America.
1: Uh-huh.
2: You see, I have the franchise for steamboat navigation in the state of New York.
1: Well, there are plenty of bad roads and good water there to make steamboat transportation desirable.
2: And you're practical enough to make it profitable.
1: Thank you. Unfortunately, New York's a long way off.
2: Do you object to going back?
1: Well, my prospects at present seem quite excellent with Napoleon. I'm not sure I want to return to America at this time.
3: Oh, Uncle Robert. I'm sorry. Am I interrupting?
2: Come in, my dear. This is Mr. Fulton, my niece, Miss Harriet Livingston.
1: How do you do?
3: Mr. Robert Fulton, who invented the diving boat?
1: Your servant, ma'am.
2: I've just been trying to persuade Mr. Fulton to go back to America and build a steamboat for me.
3: And you refused, Mr. Fulton?
1: I hesitated, Miss Livingston. I appreciate your uncle's offer, but...
2: Well, I want you to think it over before you make a final decision, Mr. Fulton. I'm sailing in a week's time. And I'd be very happy to know that you were going to be on the same packet with my niece and myself.
3: Oh, may I add a word to my uncle's plea, Mr. Fulton? It doesn't seem right that America's talented men should give their inventions to any but their own country. Can't I appeal to your patriotism?
1: Well, I only hesitate, Miss Livingston, because so far, France has offered more opportunities for my work.
2: I am offering you a chance not only to make a name for yourself, but to be of some service to your country.
0: At Brown's Shipyards in Greenwich Village to meet Fulton for the trial trip.
1: Well, there she is, Harriet. Ready and waiting.
3: It's wonderful, Robert, to see that you made it all yourself.
1: Oh, hardly myself, my dear. The engine was designed by Joel Barlow. It was built in England by Bolton and Watt. And the boat itself was built by Charles Brown.
3: But it was your idea.
1: Well, it was your uncle's idea, really.
3: Oh.
1: And if it hadn't been for your persuasive powers, I'd probably still be in France trying to build diving boats.
3: Oh, it's certainly a lovely ship, Robert. How long is it?
1: 133 feet and 7 feet deep.
3: Oh, I didn't notice it first. The name painted on the side there.
1: Uh-huh.
3: You've named it Clermont after Uncle Robert's place on the Hudson.
1: Clermont is your home, too, you know.
3: And who is supposed to be complimented the more, Uncle Robert or me?
1: I resisted the temptation to name her Harriet because, well, if she turned out to be a failure...
3: The success of this venture means a lot to you, doesn't it, Robert?
1: More than I can say, Harriet. If I succeed, I'll no longer be a penniless inventor.
4: I'll be able to ask your father for permission to announce our engagement.
3: I gave you that permission long ago.
4: Oh, I know, dear, but...
5: Well, Robert...
4: Oh, here comes Mr. Uncle Mel.
5: Everything in readiness for the trial?
4: Oh, yes, Mr. Livingston. The steam has been up for some time. Shall we walk over to the dock and go aboard?
3: Robert, are you sure it won't explode?
2: Don't be frightened. Mr. Fulton can swim.
4: Oh, I'm sure it's safe, Harriet.
2: What provision have you made against fire?
4: Well, I hope to keep it entirely confined to the boilers. Aft there, under that housing, is a 20-foot boiler set in brick. The engine is forward.
3: Will steam really turn those paddle wheels? Why, they look enormous.
4: They're over 15 feet across.
3: How fast will it go?
4: I don't know, but we'll soon see. Oh.
2: The crowd on the dock seems interested.
4: Yes, yes, hoping to see a catastrophe, undoubtedly.
5: Will
2: you let us pass, please? We want to get aboard.
3: Thanks.
6: Go ahead. I'm sure I wouldn't take a chance.
7: So, Fulton's folly is about to start, huh?
6: I hope so, my friend.
7: I bet she blows up before she gets out in the river.
3: Well, I'm not afraid. I'm going aboard.
7: Yeah, I'll take Sales along with you, mister. Yeah.
2: Come, Robert. Yeah. Come, Harriet.
3: Yes, I will.
6: Look at them. Crazy fools. Anyone knows you can't drive a boat by steam?
2: Well, sure. Say, them notables aboard don't look any too happy.
6: I'm waiting to see them all get a wetting in the river.
7: That's
2: pretty, huh?
6: Well, you'll soon know.
2: Yeah.
6: Casting off.
2: Say, where's he planning to go?
6: Well, Albany, he says.
2: Oh. Odds against her, winds against her. She'll never make it.
7: Open! Auto's open, sir.
2: Here, the can start. Watch it. She'll blow up in a minute.
6: Yeah.
7: Will you look at that?
2: Well, she's moving.
7: Darn if she ain't. Against the wind and tide. I never would have believed it.
2: Well, you was the one who said it wouldn't work.
7: Well, I can change my mind, can't I?
2: Well.
7: Three cheers for Mr. Fulton!
0: The Claremont made her first trip to Albany and returned in 62 hours running time, averaging nearly 5 miles per hour. The only other ways of travel up the Hudson then were by very bad roads or by sailboat, often against wind and tide. So the comfortable, reliable Claremont was a commercial success.

0: The cavalcade of America presented by DuPont moves on. More steamboats are built, but all of them depended on wood for fuel under their boilers. One of these is operated by Captain Daniel Peck. One day, Peck has as his passenger a delightful old gentleman, the Reverend Eliphalet Knopf, president of Union College, who cheerfully comes to the wharf at Albany.
1: Well, Captain, nice day. I'm looking forward to a delightful trip down the Hudson.
2: Yes, barring accidents.
1: Well, that, Captain, is, as always, in the hands of Providence. Shall I go aboard?
2: If you don't mind a piece of advice, Doctor, take a seat in the barge we're towing.
1: Oh, why the barge? Why not here on the steamboat?
2: Well, sir, you'll find the barge more comfortable.
1: And cheaper, too?
2: No, sir. To be honest with you, sir, places in the barge cost more.
1: Well, then I have two good reasons for riding on the steamboat. First, it is cheaper. And second, I want to see how the engine works.
2: Well, suit yourself, sir. But don't say I didn't advise you different.
1: But I can't understand why it's cheaper to ride on the boat instead of the barge.
2: You don't have to understand it. All you have to do is believe it.
1: Well, anyway, I'll look more closely at the engine.
2: You know, it's a strange thing to see a clergyman and a teacher so interested in engines.
1: The fact is, I'm more interested in the boilers.
2: The boilers could stand more attention than they get. On board there. Throw another arm for the wood on the fire.
3: Aye, aye, sir.
1: What kind of wood is it?
2: Seasoned wood, sir. It burns fast and hot.
1: I should think it'd make a lot of difference what kind of wood it is if you want to control the fire.
2: Lord, sir, nobody can control fire under a boiler. It gives you too much steam or no steam or some steam. There's no telling what.
1: Has no one invented a way to control it?
2: It's like making soup. Every man to his own taste.
1: Well, now, maybe I could give that problem some thought.
2: Are you an inventor, too?
1: I've experimented with the properties of heat and made some improvements in stoves and so forth.
2: Wood stoves?
1: No, coal stoves.
2: Coal would be no good for steamboats. How would you get it to burn right?
1: Well, I couldn't tell you at the moment, but it's something to think about.
2: Yeah. Wood is so very unsatisfactory and so unreliable.
3: Steam's up, Captain.
2: All right. So step aboard, Dr. Knott. I'll give orders to start.
1: Thank you. I think so. At least I didn't have to dive in the water for safety like some of your other passengers.
3: Everyone accounted for?
2: Aye, aye, Captain. Not a soul hurt.
3: That's good. I tried not to let you in for this, Doctor.
1: I think I understand now why the seats in the barge are more expensive. We really should find some way to prevent a similar accident.
0: Dr. Eliphalet Knott decided to combine the improvements on a domestic stove with the problem of a good steam boiler, and in 1829 filed 6 patents covering the application of heat to steam boilers. They brought into existence the first base-burning stove to use the hard anthracite coal. In order to test the practicability of this boiler, he designed a boat 150 feet long and had it built in New York. Captain Peck was given command. And on the evening of May 18th, 1831, Dr. Knopf's boat, as it was called, docked at Albany, where it was greeted by an interested crowd.
3: Ease up!
2: All right!
3: Make it fast!
4: All aboard!
3: Lower the gangplank!
2: Well, Dr. Knopf, your boilers are a success.
1: Well, I don't think they'll blow up, Captain.
2: Yeah, right you are, sir.
3: All ashore!
5: Dr. Knott. Dr. Knott, may I speak to you a moment?
2: Just a moment, young man. Dr. Knott's going ashore.
5: Dr. Knott, I represent the Albany Argus, and I'd appreciate a word or two about your new boat.
1: Why, gladly, sir.
5: She's a fine-looking boat, Doctor. Most unusual, in fact.
1: She's full of new improvements. That's why I call her the novelty.
5: I understand the boilers are your invention. And you burn anthracite coal?
1: Yes, yes. It gives the greatest heat for the smallest fuel space. Well, how far will the coal take you?
4: Well, many times further than the same space filled with wood.
5: That's very interesting, sir.
4: I think I'm safe to predict that within 12 months, ships equipped with anthracite boilers like those will be crossing the Atlantic.
5: May I quote you on that, sir?
4: Certainly, sir.
5: Thank you very much, Dr. Knott. You've done something big for navigation. One more question. How long did it take you to make this trip?
4: Well, we left New York at 9 this morning.
5: 13 hours? Well, that's a record. Just think, all that power coming from anthracite coal.
4: Give some credit, my friend, to man's inventive mind and the guidance of divine providence.
0: Three men of vision, each endowed with a spirit of experiment, imagination, and service to mankind, did the pioneer work that developed steam navigation. All honor to these men who add their inspiration to the power of progress in the cavalcade of America.

The early steamboats are just memories today, phantom ships of the past brought to life for these few fleeting minutes in the cavalcade of America. Today, as we read the daily papers, go to the newsreels, or scan the travel folders, our minds are centered on such noble ships as the Queen Mary, the Normandy, and other floating palaces. John Fitch's first steamboat could be tucked into that part of the smokestack of the Normandy that rises above the top deck with plenty of room to spare. But modern progress in shipbuilding is more than a matter of size alone. It has to do with every kind of material and equipment. DuPont Chemical Research has contributed much to this progress, and one good example is found in Dulux Marine Finishes. If you've ever seen discarded ships anchored in some backwater, deserted and uncared for, rusting and rotting away under the attacks of water and weather, you will appreciate the importance of the finish used to protect the hull and superstructure. That's why sailors are always busy with paintbrushes. For years, DuPont chemists carried on tests to find the base for a finishing material that would be superior to anything in the world for endurance and appearance, especially for protection against the vicious attacks of such destroyers as salt spray, salt air, and harbor gases. Finally, after countless experiments, they found such a base, and various finishes made from it are called Dulux. Another feature of Dulux marine finishes is the ease with which they can be cleaned and washed. You may well imagine that the constant scrubbing and hosing down received by ships in order to keep them trim and shipshape is a wearing process. Not only does Dulux stand up under this wear, but its remarkable glossy smoothness makes cleaning much easier. Wherever Dulux is used, it protects against deterioration. In the home, it retains its clean, white beauty on refrigerators despite humidity, grease, and abrasion. On steel structures, it retards rust and corrosion. On other surfaces, it withstands changing temperatures, excessive moisture, dust, and grime. It is used in hundreds of ways on thousands of articles. This DuPont chemical achievement is just one more illustration of the way DuPont makes good its pledge. Better things for better living through chemistry. American journalism will be the title of the broadcast when next week, at the same time, DuPont again presents The Cavalcade of America.

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1: Vips presents the Matinee Theater, starring Victor Jory. Makers of Vicks Vapor Rub, Vicks Vapronol, Vicks Cough Drops, and Vicks Inhaler brings you the Matinee Theater, starring Victor Jory and featuring Inga Adams and Arnold Moss in one of the most unusual plays ever presented on the air. Some 9 months ago, when we started this series, we brought you this original play about an American hero in Russia. Since then, we have been constantly asked to repeat this fine romantic story. And so we have chosen it for the closing performance of the season. A Man Named Jones. Here's a good thing to remember when you catch a cold. The best known home remedy for relieving miseries of colds is Vicks Vapor Rub. And now, Act One of A Man Named Jones. Come with me to the Russia of the 19th century in the days when Catherine was empress and law of the land. In the days when a commoner could not smile at a princess, but an empress could smile at anyone she chose. In the days when a handsome, dashing, fighting man came swaggering into the court of Imperial Russia, a man named Jones.
2: Mr. Jones, you were invited to Russia by the Empress Catherine for one purpose. She wanted and does want you to fight for her against the Turks in the Black Sea. We welcomed you here as a friend, but you are betraying that friendship.
3: Prudence, that's all. I betrayed no one. I don't understand what you're getting at.
2: Then I will make myself a little clearer. The Princess Anna Mikhailovna Kurakina is my betrothed. It's an arrangement that's agreeable to both our families and to the Empress. Your attentions to the princess are extremely annoying to everyone concerned. The
3: princess hasn't said so.
2: The princess is very young. She's with the empress now. I think you'll find that after today, she will not wish to see you again.
3: You think you're talking to a schoolboy, Nassau? You seriously think you can stand there and tell me that I'm not to see a woman again, a woman that I've grown to love and respect above all women in the world?
2: Anna is a princess of Russia. She must live according to tradition. She will marry as she's told to marry, and she'll do as she's told to do. She will not see you again.
3: You and I have reached an impasse, my friend. In my country, no one tells anyone what they must do or what they must not do, or even, and this may, of course, surprise you, whom they must marry.
2: But you are in Russia, Mr. Jones. Fight your war for Russia, and then go marry in America.
3: Sorry, Prince Nassau. I'd rather set my heart on a Russian princess.
2: Then? You've set your heart on a dangerous course, Mr. Jones.
3: Danger? Oh, ha, ha, ha. Danger! Danger is my business, Prince Nassau. Now, if you'll excuse me, I have an engagement to go driving with the princess.
4: Let's stop here for a moment. I used to come here on picnics when I was a child. There's a waterfall nearby.
3: All right. Let me help you down.
4: Thank you.
3: Beautiful.
4: There is a sadness to this spot. Don't you feel it? I did, even when I was a girl. There's always been something about this place that made me want to cry. And now I understand. It was because of this hour that I would have to spend here. This hour when I would have to say goodbye.
3: There is no sadness here.
4: Oh, my darling, I cannot see you again. I've had my orders.
3: Who gave you such orders?
4: The Empress. Now do you understand?
3: Listen to me, Anna. No woman or man or any other living person is going to tell me what to do or how to live my life. I'm a fighting man. I've followed my life, and I've lived it as I please and how I please, and I'll do what I think is right to do. Darling, you must not let them frighten you.
4: I've been frightened of things all my life. I've been frightened of the dark, of the noises you hear in the dark. footsteps and whispers and voices. I've been frightened of people, of their anger, of the things they can do to you. I've seen men and women beheaded. I've seen that, John.
5: I've never been afraid. I've never been afraid of anything.
4: Listen to me, my child. I know nothing, and I know my enemies. They both know how to hit, and they both know how to kill you, man. One of them loves me, and one thinks she might love you, and there is the danger.
5: Darling, listen to me, and don't be frightened. No one's going to hurt you. I'll fight for you and protect you, and no one will dare do anything to you. I'll take you home with me to Virginia. There's nothing to be afraid of in Virginia. The air is sweet with the taste of freedom. And the wind is sharp with it, and the soil is rich with it. And no one will say you must not love or you cannot love. No one will say speak as I do or speak as I tell you. All that will be said is, live here. Be happy. Say and do and think as you please. And all that will be asked of you in return is that you will love Virginia.
4: It has a lovely sound to it, that name. Virginia. Oh, but I am of the courts of Russia. There is a pattern by which I must live and which I must respect. And if I defy that pattern, I will die. I know it in my heart. So I will marry Nassau. And you will be kind to the Emperor.
5: No, no, you must not say that again. I love you. I'll never give you up. I'll never lose you. And right now I'm going to take you home, and then I'm going to find the Empress and tell her.
6: Well, Admiral Jones, you rather astound me. I asked you here to lead my fleet against the Turks, not to choose a bride for my court.
5: I will lead your forces, I will win for you, and in return, I ask most humbly for the hand of Princess Turakina.
6: The princess is very young. You are older, far more sophisticated. I would think you could make a more satisfying choice, as well as a wiser one.
5: But I love the princess.
6: The princess is betrothed to Prince Nassau.
5: But she does not love him.
6: There are more things to be considered in love, Admiral, in our philosophy.
5: Not in mine.
6: You amuse me. You are talking like a child. Well, be that as it may. Next week you will set sail for the Black Sea. When you return, we will discuss the Kurakina affair. If you are victorious, you may find us more kindly disposed than at the moment.
5: When I return, if I do not find you kindly disposed, I will marry her anyhow.
6: Suppose you were told an empress found you charming. Would you still be satisfied with the princess?
5: I love the princess.
6: Very well. Go to the Black Sea. And when you come back, we will consider this matter again. Possibly you may change your mind by then. Good evening, Mr. Jones.
5: Your Majesty.
2: Well, Admiral Jones.
5: Good evening, Prince Nassau.
2: I've been calling on the princess. I assume you've been calling on the Empress.
5: That's rather obvious since I'm in her corridors, isn't it?
2: Jones, I've warned you once. I'm not going to warn you again. Stay away from Anna.
5: You're wasting the time and your breath. I love her and I'm going to marry her.
2: Do I have to kill you to show you I mean what I say?
5: That's the only way you'll gain your point.
2: Then by heavens, I'll kill you!
6: Stop! Stop this instantly! You hear me? Stop this instantly! How dare you brawl over a woman outside my apartment? That's all. Get to your own quarters.
2: I humbly beg your pardon, Your Majesty.
6: John, you have even more to learn than I suspected. If there is one gets more trouble over this girl, I'll see that she's put where neither of you will ever find her.
4: There is the church to the right through those trees.
5: Fine. We made it in better time than I had hoped.
4: Oh, Joe, this is wrong. I know it's wrong. I'm so frightened.
5: This is the only way, Anna. Now they will never be able to take you away from me. This way I can go to the Black Sea, and you need not fear because no one will have the right to threaten you in any way.
4: John, I don't know. I don't know.
5: If you love me, Anna, you must trust me. Come now, give me your hands. They're very cold.
4: Yes, I know.
5: Come, my darling.

0: O Holy Father in heaven, I direct your attention to this couple who stand before you about to be married. I commend them to you as they exchange rings. I beg you to bless this union and protect it. Anna, I command you to love and to cherish this man. John, I command you to love and to cherish this woman.
1: Are you happy this morning?
2: Yes, I am happy. No matter what happens, no matter what they do to me, I'm very happy.
1: They're not going to do anything to you. You're my wife.
2: In Russia, we believe that happiness is paid for with tears. But if the happiness is a great happiness, it is worth any amount of tears.
1: But you're a faker.
2: I'm a Russian.
1: Darling, I love you more than anything in the world. I'm going to the Black Sea for Catherine, and I'm coming back for you, and we're going to Virginia. And I'll never leave you again, and you'll never be frightened anymore. I must leave you now for a few hours. Where will I meet you?
2: I'll be going to the chapel this evening. I shall wait for you there.
1: I haven't spent much time in chapels. You'll be making a religious man out of me.
2: You never pray for anything.
1: I never have.
2: You must learn to pray.
1: All right, dear. I'll see you this evening about 10 in the chapel.
2: I'll be waiting for you, my darling.
3: Well, Anna Korakina.
2: Your Majesty.
3: I've been waiting a long time for you.
2: My rooms are greatly honored by your presence.
3: You have caused a great deal of trouble in this court. So I am sending you away.
2: No. Oh, no, please, I beg of you, don't send me away.
3: There is a carriage ready and waiting. Get your things together.
2: Where are you sending me?
3: To the east. You will know your destination when you arrive. You are never to see your Admiral Jones again.
2: Your Majesty, we were married yesterday. He's my husband.
3: Married? And that marriage will be stricken from the records. I did not authorize it. Therefore, it does not exist. No. Get your things together before I lose all patience with you.
2: Yes, Your Majesty.
3: You seem oddly composed for someone who has defied me and dared my anger.
2: It's very strange, I know. But for the first time in my life, I'm not afraid. I'm the wife of a man named Jones. Nothing is going to change that. And I'm not afraid. I'm not afraid.
1: I want to see the Empress. I've got to see the Empress.
4: The Empress will not see you now. She says your ship is ready to sail and you're to leave for the Black Sea within the hour.
1: I'll not leave you now, sir. Where is Anna? Where have they taken her?
4: I don't know. And if I did, I wouldn't tell you.
1: I can't sail without knowing where she is. I've got to find her.
4: If you don't sail, you'll never find her. That much I will tell you. Ah, you're strangely pale for so brave a man. Your hands are shaking. Your eyes are a little wild. Can this be the man that fears nothing? Can this be the man that is never afraid?
1: I'm afraid now. Oh, I am afraid now.

0: 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These are the days when you never know about the weather. 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Yes, it's cold catching weather. 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And now the second act of A Man Named Jones, starring Victor Jory, with Inga Adams as the Princess Anna Karakina and Arnold Moss as Prince Nathor.
1: Admiral Jones, we are pleased with the victories you have won for us in the past years. And we feel that thanks to those victories, we have no further need of your services in a military capacity.
2: I'm glad to have pleased your majesty.
1: Victory has always pleased me very much. We consider you the greatest admiral in the world today.
2: Thank you. Now may I ask your kindness and sympathy?
1: In what way?
2: Where can I find the Princess Anna Karakina?
1: Admiral, the kindest thing I could say to you is, forget Anna Karakina.
2: Forget her? By all the time I was fighting and winning, it was for her. I thought that every victory brought me closer to her. Forget her. I could forget everything in the world before I could forget her.
1: I could show you 100,000 more beautiful women.
2: They would not be more beautiful to me.
1: Would you not like to sit here beside me and help me rule? An empire is heavy for a woman's shoulders.
2: You wear yours magnificently, Your Majesty.
1: What does this Anna Karakina have that inspires such deathless devotion?
2: I don't know how to put it into words. Unless it is beauty of soul. Somehow she makes you stronger and braver than you are, although she is not exactly a brave one. She makes me want to kneel at her feet, and I'm somehow filled with gratitude that such a person as Anna Karakina could be in love with me. Now, Your Majesty, if you'll permit me, I'll take my leave of you.
1: Where are you going?
2: Why, I'm going to hunt for Anna. I'm going to hunt the length and breadth of Russia until I find her.
1: Russia's a big country. One could die in such a search.
2: I would rather die hunting for her than to live without her.
1: I wish you liked me better. You might have done well had you liked me better.
2: Goodbye, Empress Catherine.
1: Do you know where to begin your search?
2: Yes. I think I do know.
3: You fool, Jones, you've lost
2: her. I'll find her again. If you care anything for life, you'll tell me where she is.
3: I'll see you in hell before I tell you.
2: Be there if you don't.
3: Alice. Take that sword away from my throat. Take that sword away.
2: Alice.
3: They took her east. That's all I know. They took her east.
2: Well, then, to the east.
4: Good morning. Won't you dismount and rest a while, stranger? You look very tired.
2: No, thank you. I'm hunting for a girl. She would have passed this way 2 years ago. A very beautiful girl with yellow hair and blue eyes and long braids that she wore like a crown. Her name was Anna. Anna Karakina.
4: Anna.
2: Do you know the name?
4: I cannot say that I do, but dismount and rest a while, stranger. The sun is hot today. It is about the hottest day of summer.
2: No, I've got to keep moving. I've got to keep moving to the east.
5: Don't go out in a storm like this. You haven't the proper wraps to wear in a blizzard. Wait until the storm passes.
2: I can't wait. I've got to get on. Too much time has passed already.
5: Here, drink another bowl of soup. You look as though you hadn't had a decent meal in weeks.
2: Thank you, but I must be on my way. I'm hunting for someone.
5: I will pray that you find him. My husband has an extra coat. Take it, and God go with you, stranger.
2: Thank you. Thank you.

0: evening to you, stranger. Will you sit and share a gypsy supper? I am Mother Anna.
1: Anna is a name beloved to me. Thank you. I should be most grateful. How gay they are, dancing in the firelight. It's been a long time since I've seen dancing. I've forgotten how long.
0: The dancers are always gay in the spring. You are a long way from the sea, stranger.
1: Why do you speak of the sea, Mother Anna?
0: Some people have a look of the sea about them. And you are one. The future is sometimes clear to me. And I know you are halfway, just a little better, on your journey, stranger.
1: Do you also know the purpose of my journey?
0: Yes. You follow a lady. A very great lady.
1: Will I find her?
0: You will find her. When you have learned how to pray.
1: Where is she? When will I see her? Where is she?
0: I don't know that. I only know you will find her when you have learned how to pray. And your way lies further east. Further east. Further east.
2: I am hunting for Anna Karakina. Have you seen a lady beautiful as the morning? A princess named Anna Karakina. Anna Karakina. I'm searching somewhere in the east. I'm hunting for Anna. I'm hunting for Anna. I'm hunting for Anna.
3: I found this man face down in the snow by the ravine. He was saying Anna Karakina over and over.
4: We must get him to the convent. He must have food and care. He has the look of death upon him.

0: Would you like a drink of water?
1: Who are you?
0: I'm Sister Maria. I've been nursing you.
1: Nursing me? Where am I?
0: You're at the convent of Novo Divici. Some shepherds found you unconscious in snow. My friend, I'm not going to ask you any questions. It is not our habit here. You've talked quite a lot in the delirium. I know that you're unhappy and torment. And I want to help you.
1: Can you help me?
0: When we are troubled here, we pray for help and guidance. You may find your help and prayer.
1: Pray. I think I'd like to try.
0: Come. Lean on me.

0: dear Father in heaven. Help me. I waited so long. I've traveled such a weary way. I'll do anything if I can just find her. She's all that's good in me. She's religion and faith and holiness and light and healing. I don't know a lot about praying. But now that I look back on them, I think these past years have all been a prayer. Dear God, please. Please show me where to find her.
1: Hello.
0: Why? Hello.
1: Who are you?
0: I'm no one.
1: Where's your home?
0: Nowhere and everywhere.
1: That's a funny answer.
0: Not so funny. Everyone can't have a home like you.
1: Oh, this place isn't my home. My home is in Virginia, my mother said.
0: Virginia? Virginia? What's your name?
1: My name? John Paul Jones.
0: John Paul. Jones.
1: Uh-huh. What's yours?
0: My name is John Paul Jones, too.
1: Mother? Mother!
2: Yes, son. What is it?
0: Anna.
1: John.
0: Anna, my darling, my darling, my darling.
3: John, my dear. I've been waiting so long.
0: You knew I would come.
3: I knew you would come.
1: Are we going home to Virginia now?
0: We are going to Virginia now. We're going to Virginia and we're going to live the rest of our lives together.
3: Then no one will say this or do that.
1: All they will ask is that you will love Virginia.
0: You taught him that.
3: His father taught him that.
0: My darling, my darling.

0: an important message from Victor Jory. My friends, hear that melody? For 77 Sundays over another network, this unforgettable melody has ushered in 30 minutes of music that has given so much pleasure to so many. Yes, as you probably know, it is the opening theme of the Stradivari Orchestra, with its rare and priceless Stradivari violins that weave such magical warmth and beauty into the melodies you know and love. Well, next Sunday, this popular Stradivari Orchestra, under the direction of Paul Laval and presented by Prince Machiavelli, creator of Stradivari perfume, will be presented at this time. So don't forget, you have a date, a thrilling date, next Sunday and the Sundays thereafter at this same time over this network with the Stradivari Orchestra.
1: This is Victor Jory. Well, my friends, this is the closing play of the season. I want you to know how much I've enjoyed playing in these productions for you. I want to thank Dix and Mark Warno, Dick Sandel, Martin Gable, Gene Holloway, Ed Wolf and Nick Dawson, our producers, and all of the production staff for their excellent work and cooperation. And I want to thank you, my friends, for your many letters of appreciation, particularly the thousands you have written during the past 2 weeks asking me to bring the Matinee Theater back to you as soon as possible. If you would like me to bring these productions back to the air quickly, perhaps even this summer, write me immediately. Many of your letters have been coming in with signatures of the whole family and other groups. 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Each and every request will count. 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May I repeat that? Address me, Victor Jory, care of Columbia Broadcasting System, New York 22, New York. And so until we meet again, thank you. Good afternoon.

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House of Squibb, makers of the great family of Squibb medicinal products, brings you Paramount's stirring picture, If I Were King, with the distinguished star Ronald Colman, who on three separate occasions has been nominated for the Academy Award.

of Louis XI, Paris was besieged by the armies of the Duke of Burgundy. Throughout the long winter, its inhabitants, shut off the outside world, faced either starvation or slaughter. Honest man turned thief. Thief turned killer. And in these dark, tumultuous times, like a rare jewel, fallen into the gutter, claimed the genius of a poet.

0: Paris under siege. A city of tensions and explosive restraints. A city of ironical paradoxes like this. A beggar come to church to look at a woman of quality. François Villon and Catherine de Vaucelles, lady-in-waiting to the queen.
1: I was afraid you'd gone.
2: Why, you are a beggar from the Court of Miracles. I don't know you.
1: Ah, but I dreamt of you always. Each night we've roamed the starry way together. Each morning I've walked with despair in my heart, knowing no mortal could be so fair. Oh, my lady, wherever I look, I see only you. Of course, if I had better manners, I'd keep this to myself. But as you see, I have no manners.
2: I do indeed.
1: May I read you a poem?
2: No, certainly not.
1: Oh, thank you, my lady. If I were king, love, if I were king, what tributary nations would I bring to stoop before your scepter and to swear allegiance to your lips and eyes and hair?
3: My lady!
1: Beneath your feet, what treasures I would fling. The stars should be your pearls upon a string.
3: My lady!
1: The world a ruby for your finger ring.
2: Please.
1: And you should have the sun and moon to wear if I were king.
2: Please, I must go.
3: Look, here's the maid of joy, my lady! Don't let him escape!
1: It's always the king's guard to interrupt. Au revoir, my lady.
4: There we go! After him! Take François Villon, the king's name!

0: affair is the prisoner?
1: He's in here in the torture room, Your Majesty.
0: Oh, nasty smell down here. As if the cook had burnt the roast. Well, now, my man, why bring all this suffering on yourself? You were seen to pick up this arrow. To whom were you taking it? Better use your tongue while you still have it. Oh, he still has his tongue, hasn't he?
1: Yes, Majesty.
0: Good. Now, my man, you'd better speak what you can speak. Where were you taking this arrow?
2: Here.
0: What's that? I'll bend closer if you wish.

0: Now, where we were taking it. Oh. Well, well. Very interesting. Where is this, this Fear Cone Tavern?
1: Fear Cone Tavern, sir? Why, it's in the Court of Miracles. A spot frequented by wantons, cutthroats, beggars, thieves. The scum of Paris.
0: Very interesting. We must go there. Indeed, we must. In our very best disguises. The Fear Cone Tavern, eh? Oh, God. Give him water. A bit, but not too much.
2: Oh, bring a spice beer. It's too strange to be alone. Come, ugly one, buy spice beer. And welcome to Pierre Cole Castle.
0: Me? Oh, thanks.
3: Well, well, who get? What's this? Waste not thy heart upon this useless mold, ere all thy fragrant youth depart and leave thee useless old.
2: Isn't that beautiful?
0: Who is this cockroach?
2: Why, that's Francois Villon, the poet.
3: A thinker of verses, gentlemen, no offense. Poetry is his own worst enemy. Come, join me in a bottle of wine, fit for a king.
0: You drink more than is good for you, my friend.
3: What can a man do but drink when France is going to devil?
0: I suppose you could do better if you were king.
3: I do not wish to appear boastful, Brother Longnose, but yes. I try and know my subjects, to earn their loyalty instead of their loathing. So, by knowing the worst in them, I bring out the best in them.
0: You should have been an orator, my friend.
3: I am an orator. Thank you. Thank you, my subjects. And now, where is the wine?
4: The Grand Constable!
5: Thank you, friends! We've come for a rogue named Villon. Francois Villon. Which one is he?
3: I am Francois Villon.
2: Don't let them take you down with the king's watch!
5: Sure, quickly, a sword!
6: In the king's name.
2: The king's arch is just when we're winning.
6: Lock your arms! So, you've murdered the Grand Constable. A pretty night's work, Villon.
0: So the Grand Constable is dead. And in his hand, an interesting scrap of paper, eh?
1: It was he.
0: Yes, Oliver. The arrow was meant for him.
6: Take this Villon out and hang him.
0: One moment, young man.
6: Who are you to interfere with the king's justice?
0: I am the king's justice.
1: Why?
0: Your majesty.
6: The king.
5: Long live the king.
0: Greetings, my loyal subjects. And especially to you, master philosopher and agile swordsman.
2: You, Francois, the king.
3: I'm afraid it's a little late for etiquette.
0: Quite so. Captain, arrest the leaders. And take them to the palace dungeon. I suppose you're wondering what I'm going to do with you.
3: I can almost guess.
0: I could have you boiled in oil, or sliced, or drawn and quartered, and there are other torches that, all a moment, escape me.
3: Your Majesty.
0: But I'm not going to hang you yet.
3: Your Majesty will never know my gratitude.
0: I probably won't. You robbed my storehouse, insulted me publicly, made revolutionary speeches, and topped off the evening by assassinating my Grand Constable in cold blood.
3: Your Majesty admitted he was a traitor.
0: Even so, he was my Grand Constable, so don't split hairs.
3: He started the fight.
0: And you finished it, leaving me to punish you and reward you for the same deed, eh? Something which would have puzzled King Solomon himself.
3: Of course, you might hang me at one end and pin a medal on the other.
0: A greater king would hang you out of hand. And a lesser king would forgive you. I'd probably fall somewhere between the two. And this is my decision. Since you have deprived me of the services of my Grand Constable...
3: Yes, but your Majesty, I...
0: Don't interrupt me. And since you think it's so easy to rule these carrion who call themselves my subjects, I hereby appoint you Grand Constable of France and Brittany.
3: Grand Constable?
0: Defender of my crown, commander-in-chief of armies. And a dispenser of justice, high, middle, and low.
3: But is this a jest?
0: Not at all. Oh, it's true. You come from the gutter, my friend. But you have a certain native sense of loyalty, courage. And at least it will prove an interesting experiment, eh? And I kneel down.
3: Well, get down. Go on. Yes.
0: I dub thee Count de Montcorvier, hereditary knight of the Golden Buckle. Yes, and I think you need a bath.
1: Oliver.
7: Yes, Your Majesty.
1: Show the Count de Montcorbier to his room.
7: This way, my lord.
8: Your Majesty.
1: My lord, Grand Constable.

0: And now the House of Squibb presents part two of tonight's Academy Awards, starring Ronald Colman as Francois Villon in If I Were King.
1: Well, my lord, Constable, you smell different. You look so different, I wouldn't know you.
2: Thank you, sire.
1: Come. The court is waiting.
3: I was saying, Your Majesty, I'm not familiar with the name of de Montcorbier, although heraldry is my hobby.
2: Well, I can't say the same for the name of Proudhon, General. Ever since you won the Battle of Montlhéry, I have watched your success with increasing enthusiasm.
3: But I did not win the Battle of Montlhéry.
2: Oh, yes, yes, of course, yes, yes, you lost it, yes. Oh, but that was the Siege of Liège.
1: We lost that one too, my dear Count.
2: Oh, did we? Oh, I'm so sorry. We must talk about your battle some other time, General.
1: Yes, come along. Now, this is the Duchess de Longue. Oh, I say, where is the Count de Montcorbier?
4: He spied one of the ladies in waiting, sire. Seemed to know her.
1: Huh? Yes, so he does.
2: You must think this rude of me, but my name is, de Montcorbier. This silly, isn't it? I looked at you and nearly forgot my name.
5: No doubt your lordship has many important things on his mind.
2: Oh, no, no. No, I've nothing on my mind at all. You just affect me that way. I had no idea that you would, that I would. Do you live here?
5: I am one of Her Majesty's ladies-in-waiting.
2: Oh, what a fortunate queen. Do you know, the moment I set eyes on you, I said to myself, there is all the beauty of the universe, past, present, and future, personified and embodied in this exquisite creature. And yet, I know not the name of all this loveliness.
5: My name is Catherine de Vaucelle.
2: Ah, it's a beautiful name.
1: Yes, what is it?
6: Your Majesty, a herald from the Duke of Burgundy entered the city under a flag of truce. He demands audience.
1: Admit the herald from Burgundy. You may speak, Sir Herald.
7: In the name of the Duke of Burgundy and of his allies assembled in overwhelming force outside the walls of Paris, I hereby summon you, Louis of France, to surrender and to throw yourself upon my master's mercy.
1: If I refuse?
7: For the city, famine till the end, then fire and the sword. And for yourself, no hope of pardon.
1: And if I accept?
7: An honorable retreat.
2: You mean a dishonorable retreat, huh?
7: Who are you?
2: Grand Constable of France, Chief of the Armies, Dispenser of all justice. No, no, don't bother to look around. I am replacing the traitor who was in your master's employ.
7: You?
2: Don't make any more movements like that. Or I'll have you hanged and sent back to your master in a bag. You are not the envoy of a conquering hero, but the servant of a group of shabby little vassals, rebellious serfs of a noble lord. Now, go back and tell them this. Kings are great in the eyes of their people, but the people are great in the eyes of God. We are well armed and provisioned. We are warm and comfortable behind our strong walls. We laugh at your threats. But if we who eat were starved, if we who drink were dry, if we who are warm were frozen, our answer would still be the same. Ha! We laugh at you. We, the people, and the king.
7: And this is your answer?
2: No. No, not all. We give you 1 week to disband and get out. Then we will attack and destroy you to the last man. Now, we don't wish to be annoyed further.
7: What? Your Majesty?
1: You heard my Lord Grand Constable.
2: Get out.
1: Yes, yes. There's nothing else you can do. Get out.

0: the Burgundians retreat, or will they stay and be slaughtered?
1: Well, I'm afraid they'll stay and be slaughtered.
0: Will you attack at dawn or during the night?
1: Which would you prefer?
0: My lord, you're making fun of me.
1: No, milady. I'm smiling because my heart is singing.
0: Will you wear my kerchief into battle?
1: Aren't you afraid it may take my mind off the fighting?
0: The queen said that you had called a council of war. All the generals of France.
1: I did. I told them my plan of attack. I shall know their verdict any moment.
0: They can do nothing but follow you.
1: Oh, I hope you're right.
0: Will you bring me word?
1: Of course. Where shall I find you?
0: Well, you might find me behind the fourth door at the left, on the third floor of the new east wing, if you can remember.
1: It is engraved on my brain, letters of fire. Sire, what was the verdict of the council? I must make haste to perfect my plans.
2: The council refuses to accept your plans. And as you say, you must make haste, for you have very little time.
1: Sire, I don't understand.
2: Oh, didn't I tell you? Well, now let me see. You rendered us a slight service, which we'll retain with a week of exalted splendor.
1: A week?
2: A week, exactly. Of course, the week is almost gone. You have, let me see, yes, exactly one more day. Then I shall expect you to build me an extra fine gibbet. And from it, hang Master Villon.
1: Yes. Yes, you know, for a few hours, your majesty had me almost disappointed in him.
2: Well, I'm glad your faith in me was sustained, my dear Villon. Good night.
1: Good night. To your majesty.
2: Yes, my lord.
1: What if I should escape?
2: Oh, you won't escape. I've taken care of that.
3: Just a moment, my lord. Were you thinking of leaving the palace?
1: Oh, just taking the air before retiring. Taking the air on the woman.
2: Follow him. Quick, quick.
0: Oh, there you are. I was afraid you'd forgotten.
1: How could I?
0: Give me your hand. In here. Lord, I heard the news of the council. Scurvy cowards. Why didn't you throw them out of their command?
1: Too many of them. More than I could replace to attack in a week.
0: Then attack in 2 weeks.
1: His Majesty only gave me one. I still have tonight.
0: My lord, sometimes I do not understand you. My heart tells me that you will not let Paris be defeated.
1: And what else does your heart tell you?
0: Oh, my lord, I think you know.
1: Does it mean so much to you that Paris be saved?
0: I had visions of the city free again. Food coming through the gates and travelers from far off places. Hunts in the forest of Fontainebleau. And I wanted you to take me on a picnic.
1: I might not have been able to anyway.
0: Why not?
1: Oh, the spring is some time off, and time does strange things to people, doesn't it? I wonder in what misty isle the voice of Sappho thrills the air. In what green valley of the Nile does Cleopatra still despair for Antony the debonair? The wind had blown them all away. The good, the bad, the foul, the fair. Where are the snows of yesterday?
0: Who wrote that?
1: Person of no importance, who is to be hanged.
0: What a pity.
1: Ah, but you shouldn't feel too sorry for him. Such wretches are born and live in the shadow of the gibbet. They're starved and tortured. The slightest wrong they commit is punishable by hanging. So when at last they do hang, well, they've always expected it.
0: Aren't we lucky we're not in their shoes?
1: Yes, it is nice, isn't it?
0: Poor starving people. But why wouldn't they fight for Paris? If they had someone to lead them, to assure them that when they had fought and conquered, they would find their lot different, their king grateful.
1: Catherine.
0: My lord.
1: They would. They would fight. They would conquer. But I would have to lead them.
0: Oh, my lord, you. But it would have to be one they trusted, one of their own.
1: Yes, one of their own. One of the rabble of the gutters of Paris. Me. Catherine, have you ever asked yourself where the Mount de Montcorbier came from?
0: No.
1: Did it ever occur to you that, perhaps he came from the Court of Miracles?
0: Oh, Lord. For a minute you had me thinking you were serious.
1: Don't you remember that day at the church?
0: Oh.
1: If I were king, our love, if I were king, beneath your feet what treasures I would fling. The stars should be your pearls upon a string.
0: Oh, no.
1: Yes, the world a ruby for your finger ring. And you should have the sun and moon to wear.
0: Please, my lord, please.
1: If I were king, yes, I am François Villon.
0: Oh,
1: the gutter poet. Companion of the finest company of cutthroats, rogues, thieves, and murderers that France can boast of.
0: Why did you do this to me?
1: Oh, I never intended to. It started as the jest of a king. Then I loved you.
0: Love.
1: With all the meaning that the word can have in paradise.
0: Love.
1: I could not give thee any godlier thing if I were king.
0: Go. Please go. Please.
1: Yes. I'll go. I'll go to the Court of Miracles. Perhaps my thieves and cutthroats can do what the generals and the armies of the king have not been able to do. Save France.
3: Follow him?
2: Yes, sire, but somehow...
3: Out with it.
2: He escaped.
3: Escaped? After I ordered the finest ship built in all France?
2: After him, after him!
3: What is it now?
4: A Burgundian fire. It breached the west wall.
3: Tell my generals. Rouse the army. But capture that rogue François Villon, dead or alive.
4: Listen to me. We've been fooled long enough. While they're fighting, we'll sack and loot the city. This is our chance.
5: Hey! Who's going to lead us?
6: Yes, who?
4: I am.
5: You, that I don't want any part of it.
6: Who got it right?
4: Why, for a good meal, I...
1: for a good meal, you'd murder your own mother. His oratory is improving with opportunity. Eh, you get...
0: Villon. François Villon.
1: Yes, François Villon. Come to tell you a few things. My friends, we all know there is no honor among thieves, so I'm not going to talk to you about honor. And I'm not appealing to any patch of decency I know you never had. But there are hundreds of thousands of you here, and the city is falling to thieves like ourselves. Come all the way from Burgundy to take what belongs to us. Beggars who beg the bread from our beggar's mouth. Cut purses to cut our purses. Are we going to let these poachers move in on our preserve? These country louts show us how it's done.
7: No!
1: Are going to starve us to death?
7: No!
1: Then I tell you this. There is no city that can be conquered unless it wants to be. And whether they like it or not, we are part of the city.
7: No!
1: The part knows how to fight, or don't we?
7: No!
1: Good. Then let us fight.
7: Yes, sir!

0: it would seem our side has been victorious.
1: Yes, sire. I have the honor to inform you that our arms have been victorious on every side. The Duke of Burgundy and his allies are defeated and are in retreat. Your Majesty's orders have been carried out, including the apprehension and arrest of your traitorous Grand Constable, whose fate is now in your Majesty's hands.
0: Good. We shall hang him this very day.
2: Your Majesty.
0: Eh?
2: Your Majesty, a great injustice has been done. Last night we were facing defeat when the city was saved by François Villon. François Villon, the rebel of Paris.
0: Say you so. Now that is most interesting. Master Cutthroat.
3: Don't tell me I'm to have the honor of your personal escort to the gibbet, Your Majesty.
0: I have been given to understand that you and some other footpads had something to do with defeating the Burgundians last night.
3: Well, suppose I had.
0: Well, just this. That you have a devilish talent for seating me on the point of the sword of justice. And it's becoming uncomfortable in the extreme.
3: I'm sorry I have no cushion to offer, Your Majesty.
0: Spare me your witticisms. It's difficult enough trying to be King of France.
3: Oh, I found that out, Your Majesty.
0: You have? Well, that's the first nice thing you've said to me. Well, now, François Villon, in recognition of your heroic but murderous services to the crown, I sentence you to life imprisonment. I forbid you to show yourself again inside of Paris. You can have the rest of France, but I must have peace.
3: Your Majesty.
0: And one more thing. You owe your head to the intercession of Lady Catherine. Before you leave the palace, she wants word with you.
3: No. No, it's better this way. Will you thank the Lady Catherine and tell her someday I hope to make the saving of my neck worthy of her efforts?
0: Oh, get out. Get out.
2: Brother, stop the horses. That is the man I want, walking there in the road. Milord?
3: Oh, what do you wish, milady? Paris is the other way.
2: May I read you a poem?
3: No, certainly not.
2: Oh, thank you, milord. If I were king, beneath your feet what treasures I would fling. Stars should be your pearls upon a string.
3: Oh, no, come, milady. That does not sound well coming from a woman's lips.
2: No? Then how should it sound?
3: It should sound softly as a poem, from the heart like a song. Ah, let these wild dreams and wilder words take wing. Deep in the woods I hear a shepherd sing a simple ballad to a sylvan air of love that ever finds your face more fair. I could not give thee any godlier thing if I were king.

With every child born today, one thing is assured. No matter what goals he may choose for himself, he will have a longer life in which to reach them. The average child born today can look forward to 16 more years of life than a child born in 1900. For the great forces of medical science working together are mastering one by one the diseases that cripple and kill. As its part in a whole great program of medical research, the House of Squibb is always seeking better ways to serve the doctor who serves you, pursuing an endless quest for perfection. 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
1: 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Frank Leahy is your host. More things are wrought by prayer than this world dreams of.

power of prayer isn't something to dream about. It's a practical part of everyday life. 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And what we need today is practical men. Practical men who pray. Men who realize that no matter how big they think they are, they still need God's help. We all agree the world would be a better place if we had more happiness in the homes. So let's be practical about making our homes happy. 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Let's be practical. 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

0: Our scene, the Manhattan office of a famous eye specialist. 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Been getting worse ever since.
1: Strange. Very strange. Tell me, Mr. Bailey, your mother and father, they ever have trouble with their eyes?
0: Mom never had on a pair of specs in her life. Died about 3 years ago.
1: And your father?
0: Oh, Dad. He died when I was a little kid. As I remember it, he didn't see a team of horses coming and step right in front of them. But why?
1: Extraordinary case. Very. Might possibly be hereditary.
0: What might possibly be hereditary? Tell me straight, Dr. Walton. What are you leading up to?
1: Mr. Bailey, you're...
0: I have to know the truth.
1: You're going blind.
0: Blind?
1: Increasing pressure on the optic nerves induced by the curious bone structure. At most, you've got a year.
0: Blind. But I've got to be able to see. I've got to. Not just for the reasons other people have. I'm a newspaper reporter. Do you realize what that means?
1: Yes, I do.
0: Without eyes, I'll be nothing. Doc, you've got to do something. I've got to have eyes.
1: I can operate.
0: Thank God.
1: Yes, I can operate. But the chances, I should say, will be 50-50.
0: Oh. Even so, what have I got to lose? As long as I'm going blind anyway.
1: You've got your life to lose, Mr. Bailey.
0: Doc.
1: It's a delicate operation, a daring one. Nothing like it has ever been tried. But I still say you'll have a 50-50 chance.
0: 50-50?
1: If the operation succeeds, your vision will be as good as ever. If it doesn't...
0: If it were only myself I had to think of, I wouldn't hesitate a second. But a wife...
1: Understand.
0: Long as I'm alive, I'll manage to do something somehow. I'll keep going until they don't need me so much. Then I'll take that 50-50 chance.
1: It won't be a 50-50 chance. Not if you wait too long, Mr. Bailey. Every year you put it off will lengthen the odds against you.
0: Still doesn't change matters, Doc. I'll wait.

0: Where's that false alarm of a newspaper reporter? Somebody find me that guy Bailey before I fire the lot of you, him included.
1: You're looking for me?
0: Well, if it isn't Mr. Bailey in person. Where in Sam Hill have you been? Get into my office and start explaining. And quit bumping into things.
1: Sorry.
0: Now then, do you realize Lusitania was sunk? The biggest story in a lifetime is broken. Bigger even than that Archduke business at Sarajevo. This hits us. People right here in this bailiwick were on that Lusitania. And where were you when I want you?
1: Well, you see, Ransom, I was...
0: I won't believe you anyway, so quit wasting time. Go out and get me a local angle on that story. Who from here was on the boat? And the why, where, when, and what of it all? Well, don't stand there like a cigar store Indian.
1: Listen,
0: get
1: Ransom,
0: going.
1: I'm quitting.
0: Quitting? Who says you're quitting? You've got a lot of gall, you misprint of a human being. If it's a raise you want, more money, say so. Only don't come barging in
1: you
0: here.
1: You know it isn't because of more money, Ransom. You know I've turned down plenty of offers from other papers for lots more dough.
0: Then why are you leaving? Now look, Bailey, you're a great reporter, yes. But this sheet gave you your chance. You were just a kid hustling papers when we took you in here. I myself hoisted you from copy boy to reporter. And now you're walking out.
1: I started as a newsboy and became a reporter. Why can't I become a newsboy again? Yes.
0: Are you batty? Don't stand there mumbling.
1: Ransom, I'm going blind. Within a year, I'll be blind.
0: What? You're kidding.
1: No.
0: Blind? Gosh, fella, if there's anything I can do...
1: There is. Headlines have been my life. And you've given me an idea how they can stay that way. Get me a good corner where I can sell papers.
0: You sell papers? Oh, that can't be.
1: It's got to be.
0: But, Harry,
1: you'd sell
0: can't...
1: papers to feel that kid of yours, wouldn't you, Ted? Well, I can do the same for mine.
0: Well, that's right. You've got a kid coming.
1: A boy. It'll be a boy, Ted. And even if... Well, even if I never can get around to reporting again, he'll make up for what I miss. I'll bring him up to be a reporter. A great reporter.
0: No greater than his old man, Harry. He couldn't be.
2: Extra, extra. Cruising Chase's Pancho Villan to Mexico. Ladies, extra.
3: Harry, this is Ted Ransom.
1: Yeah, I recognize your voice, Ted.
3: Just dropped by to offer congratulations on the baby. Hope you weren't too disappointed that it was a girl.
1: I was at first, but, well, a girl can be a newspaper reporter, too. And Katie, that's what we call her, she'll be the greatest newspaper woman of them all.
2: War declared. United States declares war on Germany. President Wilson...
4: Oh, well, here you are.
1: Doc. It is Dr. Walton, isn't it?
4: Yes, Mr. Bailey. Decided yet to let me operate?
1: I see you again at a time like this. Why, history's being made every hour and every headline. Oh, no, Doc. My little girl's barely a year old. I've still got a long time to wait.
2: The war's over. Armistice signed. Extra! Happy extra!
3: What's the matter, Harry? You don't look as cheerful as you sound. Nothing wrong with the baby, I hope.
1: Now, Ted, the little girl's fine. But the wife, she's been ill. I'm awfully worried, Ted.

0: Daddy.
1: Yes, Katie, darling.
0: Did Mommy go away?
1: Far, far away.
0: And won't she never come back?
1: No, Katie. But you've got to be a brave little girl. Remember, you always promised her you'd be a brave little girl.
0: Yes, Daddy. You know what else Mommy made me promise?
1: What, darling?
0: Once I saw her crying, and I went to bring the medicine, but Mommy said that wasn't what hurt. She said she was crying because nobody would take care of you if she didn't.
1: She said that.
0: But I told Mommy I'd take care of you, Daddy. And then she hugged me tight and made me cross my heart and promise.
1: Bless you, Katie.
0: And I will take care of you, Daddy. Always.
1: Sure you will, you precious darling. We'll take care of each other. We'll manage. The two of us. Won't we, Katie? We'll manage.
2: President Harding dies. Calvin Coolidge sworn in. Read all about it.
3: I'll take one.
1: Doc, it's you.
3: I didn't think you'd remember me, Mr. Bailey. You know, it's more than 8 years now. And every year counts against your chances of ever seeing again.
1: I don't care anymore. I mean, like I used to. I'm all my little girl's got now, and she's worth anything. Anything.
2: Bottom drops out of stock market. Wall Street in panic. Millionaires become
4: paupers. Well, guess you didn't get caught, eh, fellow?
1: No, Ted, not me. I'm putting my money where it's safe, right smack in the bank. It's going to buy Kitty a real education.
2: Governor declares state bank holiday. Franklin D. Roosevelt prepares for inauguration.
3: Mr. Bailey, you look ill.
1: I'm all right, Doc. It's just my savings. The money that was going to send my kid to college, well, it was in one of those banks.
3: Oh, no wonder you look sick.
1: But I'll be all right, Doc. Everything will be all right. I'll manage somehow. I'll manage.

0: United, Neville Chamberlain returns from Munich, promises peace in our time.
1: Well, Harry, they ought to be going good today.
2: Oh, hello, Ted. Yeah, they're selling like hotcakes. Bet it keeps you busy hustling over at the Journal.
1: Yeah, you said it. And I'm not quite as spry as I was, Harry. I sure could use a reporter like you used to be.
2: Could you, Ted? I mean, would it have to be a man? Why not a girl? I mean...
1: What are you trying to tell me?
2: Oh, I don't want to take advantage of you because of old times, but... Well, Ted, my Katie, she gets out of college next spring. School of Journalism. And I thought it... Well, she's at the head of her class, and her professors
1: sure,
2: also...
1: Sure, Harry. Bring her around when she gets her sheepskin.
2: You really mean that, Ted?
1: To have her working for me.
2: Oh, Ted.
1: Skip it, fella. Skip it. Harry. And this, I take it, is Katie.
3: Father's always talked about you so much, Mr. Ransom. I almost feel I know you.
1: Hope you didn't tell her what a slave driver I am, Harry. Let's go right into my office.
2: You haven't forgotten, Ted, what you told me last fall?
1: Oh, of course not. Now, sit down. It's a long time since you sat in this office, Harry.
2: 24 years. But, Katie, tell Ted, Mr. Ransom, all about yourself.
1: No need for that. Katie, all I want to know is, can you start to work Monday?
2: She sure can. Oh, you won't be sorry, Ted. Katie will be everything I wanted to be and more. You'll see.
3: Father, you darling, I don't know whether to blush or cry.
2: It's the day I've been waiting for all these years.
3: Mr. Ransom, could you show me my desk where I'll work?
1: Of course.
3: We'll be back in a minute, Father.
2: No hurry. No hurry at all.
3: Wait, Mr. Ransom. Here, where I can talk to you.
1: What's the matter? You look ill.
3: Oh, I had to get out of there. I have to. And I've got to tell you. If I don't tell someone, I'll go mad.
1: What? Tell me what?
3: This job, I won't be able to keep it long. And Father, I won't be able to keep the truth from him much longer. I know it'll kill him.
1: Young lady, what on earth are you talking about?
3: My eyes. But don't you understand? I'm going blind.

0: Katie.
1: Yes, Leonard.
0: No. Don't let yourself get so... After all, it's only been a month.
1: But in that month, I've gone from one Irishless to another. And they all say the same thing. Hopeless.
0: Then they don't know what they're talking about.
1: Oh, but Mr. Ransom, what shall I do? It's getting worse all the time, and Father's bound to find out soon.
0: You've got to find a doctor who can help you.
1: As if there were any. Oh, I don't care about myself anymore. It's Father. Otherwise, I'd give up. Resign myself
0: Young
1: to
0: lady,
1: it.
0: Young lady, don't you ever talk like that to me. You've got to fight this thing through for yourself as well as your father. Why, you're young as spring with your whole life ahead of you.
1: A whole life in the dark.
0: No. There must be a doctor somewhere who... Say, wait a minute. Harry told me once, when he first went blind, that a doctor wanted to operate on him.
1: He's never mentioned it to me.
0: Oh, I'm sure of it, though. And, Katie, you've got to find out who that doctor was.
1: Oh, but if it was so long ago...
0: It's a straw, but grab it. Can't tell. That doctor may still be around.
1: I've gone to them all.
0: Makes no difference. Find out from your father who he was.
1: How? I can't come right out and ask
0: him. Then ask him without coming right out. And do it tonight.
2: That you, Katie?
1: Sorry to be late, Father.
2: Any reporter who'd watch a clock wouldn't be worth his salt. Oh, and Katie, Mr. Ransom says you're making good on all my promises about you.
1: Oh, careful. You'll turn my head with such flattery. I'll have supper fixed in a minute.
2: You know, Katie, I wish you wouldn't bother with such things. I could eat out like I used to.
1: Mr. Harry Bailey, how many times do I have to win that argument?
2: Oh, all right. I give in.
1: I'll have food on before you can smoke another pipe. Now then, it's your choice of entree.
0: Oh, Katie!
1: Bumped myself. It serves me right for not looking. What'd the papers do today?
2: A fine thing to ask when you practically made me retire. I don't really put in more than a couple of hours a day anymore.
1: If I had my way, you wouldn't put in any.
2: Oh, but Katie, you don't know how long these days can be. How empty. I wouldn't want to get completely away from my headlines ever.
1: Father, what was that doctor's name? The one who wanted to operate on you?
2: Walton. But, Katie, I didn't think you knew.
1: Oh, you must have told me sometime or other. Dr. Walton, you say?
2: Yes, but if you're thinking... It's too late, Katie. He told me many's the time that I couldn't wait this long. Now, it's too late.
1: But if you hadn't waited... Dr. Walton, is he still alive? Practicing?
2: Alive, but retired.
1: Oh.
2: Retired about a year ago. He's come around a couple of times since and bought a paper. Why, Katie?
1: Nothing. Soup's on. It's so good of you to see me, Dr. Walton. You no longer have an office, so the only thing I could do was come here to your home.
3: I'm glad you did, Miss Bailey. Very glad. Now, tilt your head back a little more. Now, that's it. You can relax now.
1: Doctor.
3: I'd have known you were his daughter, even if you hadn't told me your name.
1: What do you mean?
3: How long has it been? 24 years. And in all that time, I never heard of another case like it. Until this examination.
1: Oh. You told Father at that time you could save his sight. Could you? Would you try to save mine? Oh, please, I'll pay any fee.
3: No fee could make me enter an operating room again.
1: Then...
3: Let me finish. I'll do it. But not for money. No. I'll do it because I think it could be, should be done.
1: God bless you, Dr. Walton.
3: Wait now. I must warn you, as I once warned your father. There's about a 50-50 chance. Either you see, or it's fatal.
1: Fatal? If it is fatal, Father will be left all alone. No. Thank you, Doctor. I mustn't.
3: But if you don't undergo the operation, you'll go blind. And in that case...
1: Until I do go blind, until I'm no longer any help to Father, I couldn't let you operate. And, Doctor...
3: Yes, Miss Billy?
1: Don't ever mention anything about it to Father. Please.
2: Katie, something's wrong. Something's worrying you. Especially these last few days or so. Won't you tell me?
1: You're just imagining things, Father. Now go right to sleep. Everything's perfectly all...
2: Katie, what is it?
1: Oh, nothing. I bumped myself. It's nothing. Nothing. I bumped myself. It's nothing.
4: Extraordinary case, Barry. Might possibly be hereditary.
5: Dead. He died when I was a little kid. As I remember it, he didn't see a team of horses coming and step right in front of him.
4: Extraordinary case, Barry. Might possibly be hereditary.
1: Father, what was that doctor's name? The one who wanted to operate on you?
4: Extraordinary case, Barry. Might possibly be hereditary.
1: Ouch! I bumped myself again.
4: You're going blind, hereditary.
1: Bumped myself again.
4: Blind, hereditary.
1: Bumped myself again.
4: Blind, hereditary.
1: Bumped myself again.
4: Blind, she's going blind, it's hereditary!
2: No, no, Katie! Katie!
1: Father! Father, what happened? I heard you cry out.
2: I had a dream, Katie. A ghastly nightmare. I dreamt that...
1: What, Father? What did you dream?
2: No, no. I don't even want to talk about it. Think about it. Go back to bed, Katie.
1: But, oh, very well, Father.
2: Katie?
1: Yes?
2: What time is it?
1: Wait till I turn on the light. Just about midnight. Yes, midnight.
2: Oh.
1: Good night, Father. I hope you don't have any more nightmares.
2: She could see the clock clear across the room. Harry Bailey, it was just your imagination. Now forget it and... 4 o'clock. 4 o'clock. Katie said midnight. It wasn't just imagination. The nightmare is real. Oh, Katie. Katie.

0: Mr. Bailey, I told you your chances would diminish with time.
1: Yes, yes, Dr. Walton, I know. But you will perform the operation.
0: Your chances are so slim. Why, I'd say they were only 1 in 10 now.
1: It still doesn't matter.
0: I won't let you make up your mind on the impulse, Mr. Bailey. It's a decision you've got to weigh seriously.
1: Don't you think I have?
0: But such odds.
1: One of the reasons the odds are so big against me is because no operation like it has ever been performed before. Isn't that right?
0: Yes.
1: And even if I lose out, it won't have all been in vain. You of medical science will be better able to treat similar cases if they ever occur. Isn't that also true?
0: Why, yes. So that's it, Mr. Bailey. That's why you've suddenly come now, after 24 years. You found out.
1: I don't know what you're talking about. I'll tell you the reason why I came. Because Katie, my daughter, isn't dependent on me anymore. Now I've only myself to consider.
0: I'm not sure you've convinced me, Mr. Bailey.
1: Listen, Doc, you've got to believe me. I stood it for her. Well, I had to. But now I can't go on being blind anymore. The way things are, Doc, I couldn't go on.
0: Oh.
1: Well?
0: All right, Mr. Bailey. I'll do it. Ready with the anesthetic?
1: Doc, just one thing before you start. I haven't told Katie, my daughter, anything.
0: I understand. Anesthetic. Nurse, call Miss Catherine Bailey at the Daily Journal. Tell her to get over to the hospital at once, or she may be too late.
2: Doctor. Oh, doctor, is he...
0: Your father's calling for you, Miss Bailey.
3: Katie, you've got to pull yourself together.
2: Isn't there any hope? Well, tell me. Tell me.
0: The surgery itself was a success. But it was too late. Many years too late. You better go in, quickly.
1: Katie.
2: Father, you can see.
1: You're just as I pictured you, Katie. Just as I pictured you. Come closer.
2: But the operation. The doctor said...
1: I've just a little while. Minutes. But for those few minutes, God has given me back my vision.
2: Oh, Father. Father.
1: These are the happiest moments of my life, Katie. Don't spoil them with tears. It was worth it. Worth it 100, 1,000 times over.
2: How could it be?
1: Just to be able to look at you. Oh, Katie. And it isn't as though my death were meaningless. Doc says that now if anyone else should need the same operation, especially someone like... There won't be any risk at all, Katie.
2: Father, you did it for me. You found out somehow. You knew, didn't you, Father? Didn't you?
1: Yes.
2: Ever since I was born, you lived just for me. And now... Now you're dying just for me.
1: No man ever died happier. You're going to see with perfect eyes. And you're going to be all those things I couldn't be. All those things I dreamt of. I'll live on in every breath you draw, in every headline you write.
2: Father!
4: Hello. Hello, Ted Ransom talking. Listen, I want you to stick this story at the top of the front page, and I don't care what you have to throw out. You get this story on page one. Yeah, and in all the editions. Here, Katie.
2: Ready? Harry Bailey, 49, known to thousands as the blind newsboy, and remembered by other thousands as a great reporter, died today. Because of his sacrifice, his daughter will be saved from blindness.
5: I'll live on in every breath you draw.

The world is renewed in every generation by the ideas of youth. Young people are usually out to improve the way we oldsters do things. Maybe sometimes they're right, even if we hate to admit it. Oh, I'm not implying that we as parents have been anything like failures, but I guess we're all willing to admit there's usually room for improvement. And here's an improvement that we won't have to wait for the next generation to tell us about. There's not a family in the world that will not be helped by the expression of faith in God, by family prayer. Maybe that's what the world needs more than anything else right now. So pray together as a family. Make daily family prayer a family practice, and there will be true happiness and harmony in your home, because a family that prays together stays together. This is Frank Leahy saying good night, and God bless you.

Before saying goodnight, we'd like to thank Vanessa Brown for her performance as Katie and Reed Hadley for his portrayal of Bailey. Our thanks also to Maurice Zinn for writing tonight's play and to Max Terre for his music. Mel Williamson directed and John Ryder produced the program. Others who appeared in our play tonight were Dawes Butler, Charles Zeal, and Dawn Bender. Next week, our family theater star will be Hal Perry, the great Gildersleeve in The Windbag. Your host will be Bing Crosby.

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Tony Loprano speaking. 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

0: 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As spokesman for the Ford Theater, may we present the distinguished playwright, producer, and actor, co-author of Life with Father and the forthcoming production Life with Mother, Mr. Howard Lindsay.
1: Good afternoon, ladies and gentlemen. A few years ago, 1944 to be exact, patrons of the motion picture were delighted and surprised to see a new kind of mystery thriller. It kept them on the edge of their seats, of course, but also it tugged at their heartstrings with a most unexpected romance. That motion picture was Laura, made from Vera Caspary's distinguished novel. This afternoon, we have tried to recapture all the special ingredients of both the book and the movie in Howard Teichman's radio adaptation of Laura.

0: As the great curtain of the Ford Theater rises, there is disclosed an office in the Homicide Bureau. Let us listen as Lieutenant of Detectives Mark McPherson reads a report he has just finished writing.
1: May 30th, 1948. Subject, official report on the murder of Laura Hunt. Officer in charge, Mark McPherson, Lieutenant, Homicide Bureau, Police Department, New York City. Details as follows. On the morning of May 22nd, 1948, Miss Laura Hunt had been murdered by person or persons unknown in her apartment at 741 Sutton Place. Suspects known at the time included Mrs. Ann Treadwell, aunt of the deceased, Mr. Shelby Carpenter, employee in deceased's advertising agency, also engaged to marry her, and Mr. Waldo Leidecker, friend. Waldo Leidecker, man about town, drama critic, columnist, wit. Middle-aged, educated, rich. I called on him first. Leidecker was sitting in the tub in the fanciest gadget-filled bathroom I'd ever seen.
2: Come in, Lieutenant McPherson.
1: Nice little place you have here.
2: It's lavish, but I call it home. I suppose you hear about the Laura Hunt murder.
1: That's right.
2: Do you mind if I read a statement? Be a good fellow and hand me that paper there, will you? You see, after Laura's body was found, I was questioned by Sergeant Schultz and McCavity. And I stated, on Friday night, Laura had a dinner engagement with me, after which she was ostensibly going out of town. She phoned and canceled our engagement at exactly 7 o'clock.
1: Why'd you write it down? Afraid you'd forget?
2: I am one of the most widely misquoted men in America. When my friends do it, I resent it. From Sergeant Schultz and McCavity, I should find it intolerable. Now hand me that washcloth, please, Bill. Have you any more questions?
1: Just one, Mr. Leidecker. 2 years ago, in your May 15th column, you started writing a book review, but at the bottom of the column, you switched over to the Harrington murder case.
2: Are the processes of the creative mind now under the jurisdiction of the police?
1: You said Harrington was wiped out with a shotgun loaded with buckshot, the way Laura Hunt was murdered night before last.
2: Did I?
1: Yeah. But he was really killed with a sash weight.
2: How ordinary. My version was obviously superior. I never bother with details, you know.
1: I do. Well, so long.
2: Where are you going from here?
1: I'm going to drop in on Miss Hunt's aunt, then I might watch the Yankees play Philadelphia.
2: Are you solving this case from the bleachers?

0: You seem to forget that a murder has been committed.
1: That's something you get pretty used to on the homicide squad.
0: But I dare say this murder is a little different from your ordinary run of cases.
1: The only thing different about it is the address. Sutton Place and Park Avenue instead of Delancey Street or Flatbush. Outside of that, some two-timing dame gets murdered in her flat practically every day.
0: Dame? How dare you call Laura a dame?
1: What would you call her?
0: She was young, beautiful. She was distinguished. A woman of character, a lady.
1: A lady who gets knocked off generally turns out to be a dame.
0: Is that one of your better generalizations?
1: No, I was quoting from one of your columns.
0: Ah, that's the second time you've mentioned my column. Do you mind if I go along with you, McPherson?
1: What for?
0: Murder is my favorite crime. I write about it regularly. And I know you'll have to visit everyone on your list of suspects. I'd like to study their reactions.
1: You're on the list yourself, you know.
0: Good. To have overlooked me would have been a pointed insult.
1: You're not the sort of man one would insult, Mr. Lydecker.
0: Do you really suspect me?
1: Were you in love with Laura Hunt? Was she in love with you, Mr. Lydecker?
0: She considered me the wisest, the wittiest, the most interesting man she had ever met. I was in complete accord with her on that point. She thought me also the kindest, the gentlest, the most sympathetic man in the world.
1: Did you agree with her there, too?
0: McPherson, you won't understand this. But I tried to become the kindest, gentlest, the most sympathetic man in the world.
1: Have any luck?
0: Let me put it this way. I should be sincerely sorry to see my neighbor's children devoured by wolves. Now, if you'll help me out of this tub, I'll be ready to join you in a moment.
1: Mrs. Ann Treadwell. Also middle-aged, also rich, also a suspect. Lydecker and I found her at home in her Park Avenue duplex.
0: Lieutenant McPherson has just taken over the case, Ann. Be careful of what you tell him. He's a demon.
2: Really, Waldo?
1: I've got all the reports, Mrs. Treadwell, but I have a few more questions.
2: Certainly. I'll do anything I can to help, Lieutenant.
1: You were fond of your niece, Mrs. Treadwell?
2: My daughter.
1: I can understand your collapsing when you identified the body.
2: Oh, it was horrible.
1: A shotgun full of BBs, it's not nice to look at. Her maid Bessie, I suppose she was devoted to Miss Hunt.
2: But she adored her. Laura had her for years. I'll never forget her scream when she saw poor Laura lying there.
1: Did Miss Hunt have any enemies that you know of, Mrs. Treadwell?
2: I'm sure she hadn't. Everybody adored her. Naturally, some women didn't quite understand why men found her so attractive. But she was. I'm quite sure she never hurt anyone deliberately. Poor darling.
1: Did you approve of Laura's coming marriage to Mr. Carpenter?
2: Why shouldn't I approve?
1: I don't know. You were fond of Mr. Carpenter?
2: Why, of course.
1: In love with him?
2: Why,
0: this is beginning to assume fabulous aspects.
2: What are you driving at, Mr. McPherson?
1: The truth, Mrs. Treadwell. Were you in love with him?
2: Why, no. I'm very fond of Mr. Carpenter, of course. Everybody is.
0: I'm not. I'll be hanged if I am.
2: Really, Waldo?
1: Mrs. Treadwell, for some time you've been withdrawing various amounts in cash. Sometimes $1,500 and $1,700 at a clip.
2: Why, yes, I needed that money.
1: The day you took out $1,500, Mr. Carpenter deposited $1,350. When you withdrew $1,700, he deposited $1,550.
0: Maybe they were shooting crap.
2: Must I be insulted by Mr. Lydecker, Lieutenant?
1: I'm sorry, Mrs. Treadwell, but I have to find out about these things.
2: I understand. Well, Shelby needed the money, and I lent it to him. After all, it's my money, and I can do it.
3: Hello, Lydecker.
0: Well, we were just talking about you, Shelby.
1: Shelby Carpenter. The third suspect was too handsome to be good-looking. He was tall, he was smooth, he was a phony if I ever saw one. I hadn't expected to find him at Ann Treadwell's.
2: Shelby, this is Lieutenant McPherson.
3: How do you do, Lieutenant?
1: I didn't know you were here, Mr. Carpenter.
3: I was lying down. I've hardly slept since...
0: Is that a sign of guilt or innocence, McPherson?
3: Lieutenant, I'm as eager to find the murderer as you are. But what possible motive could I have for killing Laura? Miss Hunt and I were going to be married this week, you know.
0: No, he doesn't know, and neither do I, or you, or anyone else alive.
1: What do you mean by that, Lydecker?
0: Laura had not definitely made up her mind to marry him. She told me so herself Friday afternoon when she called up to cancel our dinner engagement. As a matter of fact, she was going to the country to think it over.
3: I want you to know, Lieutenant, I own some shotguns myself.
1: How many?
3: Two or three.
1: Two or three?
3: Well, two.
1: Where are they?
3: In storage at O'Rourke's warehouse.
0: Well, this is becoming too simple. Really, McPherson?
3: If you don't watch him, he'll confess before you get started.
1: I asked Shelby if he had a key to Miss Hunt's house in the country. He said he thought there was one of her flats, so we went there. It was an eerie place, beautifully furnished, but the minute I walked in, something hit me. I couldn't put my finger on it. The first thing I saw was a grandfather's clock, exactly like the one I'd seen in Waldo Leidecker's apartment. And then I saw the spots in the rug.
3: What's that you're looking at, McPherson?
1: The body lay there.
3: I thought you weren't up here before.
1: I saw the police photos.
4: I'd better find that key, Lieutenant.
3: Why does she have to be photographed in that horrible condition?
1: Well, when a dame gets killed, she doesn't worry about how she looks.
3: Why don't you stop calling her a dame? Look around. Is this the home of a dame? Look at that portrait of her.
1: Not bad, Mr. Leidecker.
3: Not bad. McPherson, do you have any appreciation of authentic beauty? Obviously not. Therefore, let me instruct you. Look at that portrait. The lights in Laura's hair. The exquisitely perfect bone structure of her face. The piquant tilt of her nose. The haunting quality of her eyes.
1: Yeah, she was okay.
3: Yes. Mm-hmm. Jacoby was in love with her when he painted it. But it lacks her vibrance, her warmth. Have you ever been in love?
1: A doll in Washington Heights once got a fox fur out of me.
3: Ever know a woman who wasn't a doll or a dame?
1: Yeah, one. She kept walking me past furniture stores to look at the living room suites. Oh, Carpenter.
4: Yeah?
1: Why did Laura want to go away this weekend?
4: For a rest, and she had a new advertising campaign to work out.
1: Yeah? Just before the wedding? Isn't that kind of unusual?
4: No. She went up to her place in Connecticut every weekend.
1: Found that key yet?
4: Not yet. It may be in this drawer. She usually... Here it is. I knew I'd seen it around.
1: Yeah? The police are very fussy about their inventories. The key isn't on the list of things that were in that drawer yesterday, Carpenter.
3: Then it's made a recent reappearance.
1: You put it there, didn't you, Carpenter?
4: Well, it's only that I didn't want to give it to you while Waldo was present. I have private reasons that don't concern him.
3: Everything about Laura concerns me, perhaps more than you. You have private reasons to lie about this key, no doubt.
4: For your own good, Waldo, I'm warning you to stop implying that I had anything to do with Laura's death.
1: That night, Waldo Leidecker took me to dinner and poured his heart out. He told me how he and Laura happened to meet, how he helped her with her work, how he chose her clothes, her friends, how he guided her and watched her become one of the most successful career women in New York. He told me how he tried to protect her from a leech named Shelby Carpenter. But for the first time in their entire relationship, Laura refused his advice. She gave Shelby Carpenter a job in her advertising agency, put him on his feet. And when Waldo proved to her that Carpenter was two-timing her with some little model from the agency named Diane Redfern, Laura forgave him. It wasn't easy for Waldo Leidecker to tell me those things. I never thought that he could care about anybody but himself. When he talked about Laura, you felt a heart went with that stick and that carnation. The next day, I went over to Laura's apartment and poked around. I found a bottle of scotch, and I had an idea it might mean something. Who are you?
2: Bessie Clary, Miss Hunt's maid.
1: Hello, Miss Clary. Do you happen to know how this bottle of Black Pony Scotch got in her liquor cabinet?
2: I put it there.
1: But she never bought this stuff, Bessie, not a lady like Miss Hunt.
2: No.
1: When did you put it in the cabinet?
2: Saturday.
1: Before the police came. Was it here Friday night when you left?
2: No.
1: Sure of that?
2: I cleaned out the cabinet before I left Friday and put the empties in the basement.
1: And somebody was in the apartment with her Friday night, someone who brought this bottle. Who?
2: I don't know. But I didn't want anybody getting any wrong ideas about her. God rest her soul.
1: All right, take it easy, Bessie. We'll have a drink of this stuff. I got the glasses. You get the ice, will you?
2: All right.
1: Now, I'll get it.
2: Good morning, Lieutenant McPherson.
4: Hello, McPherson.
1: Well, quite a delegation. Mrs. Treadwell, Mr. Leidecker, Mr. Carpenter. It was you who I wanted to see, Carpenter.
2: Well, Shelby's dropping me off the hairdressers later, so I thought I might as well come along.
3: My excuse is equally feeble.
5: I just popped in to pay my dubious respects and inquire on the state of your health, McPherson. Insipid, I trust.
1: I was just about to pour myself a drink. Black Pony Scotch. It's cheap, but it's potent. Care to join me, Carpenter?
3: As a matter of fact, I don't think I care for anything. I'm not much of a daytime drinker.
2: I remember when Laura bought these glasses. She loved them. She loved all her things, sir.
5: What are you planning to do, Anne? Sell them?
2: Oh, I don't know. I suppose I'll have to dispose of everything.
5: Not quite everything, Anne. Two or three things in here belong to me. There's that vase, for instance, and the fire screen, and of course the clock and the vestibule. I only lent them to Laura, you know.
2: But really, Walter?
5: Yes, really. That vase is the gem of my collection, and I intend to have it back in the screen and the clock, too.
3: They aren't yours. You gave them to Laura.
5: You
3: I won't permit it.
5: McPherson doesn't alleged fiancé have any voice in this matter. I'll take the vase with me now and send someone to collect the other things this very day.
1: Nothing is leaving here except you, Lydecker.
5: Is that your quaint way of indicating dismissal?
1: We're all going anyway.
3: Well, didn't you want to see me, McPherson?
1: Don't worry, Carpenter. I'll be seeing you.

0: That night, I locked myself in Laura's apartment and went over it with a fine-tooth comb. Curiously enough, I found myself looking at her shoes, her hats, touching her dresses, even smelling her perfume. I began to feel as if I knew her. I did know her. From her diary, letters, date pads, canceled checks, notes she'd made on all sorts of things. I knew things about her, attitudes she had, that none of her friends knew. But there was something missing. I wanted to hear her laugh and maybe cry, too. For half an hour, I stared at the painting of her. Lydecker was right. She was the most beautiful woman I'd ever seen. She was fascinating, warm and soft and human. If she'd been alive, I had to stop thinking of her as if she were a date for the night. She'd been murdered, and I had to get the guy who did it. I had to force myself to remember it was just another job. Then the doorbell rang, and Lydecker came in.
1: I happen to see the light on, McPherson. Have you sublet this apartment? You're here often enough to pay rent.
0: Any objection?
1: Only one. I object to your prying into Laura's letters, especially those from me.
0: Why? Yours are the best in the bunch.
1: Thank you, but I didn't write them to you. Haven't you any sense of privacy?
0: Murder victims have no claim to privacy.
1: You don't have to do this. You're just prying.
0: Strictly routine.
1: Is buying that portrait strictly routine? Corey, the art dealer, told me you've already put in a bid for it.
0: That's none of your business, Lydecker.
1: Have detectives who buy portraits of murder victims a claim to privacy? McPherson, did it ever strike you that you're acting very strangely? It's a wonder you don't come here like a suitor, with roses and a box of candy. Drugstore candy, of course.
0: Maybe she'd have liked it.
1: Have you ever dreamed of Laura as your wife? By your side at the policeman's ball, or in the bleachers, or listening to the heroic story of how you got a silver shin bone from a gun battle with a gangster? I see you have.
0: Why don't you go home? I'm busy.
1: Perhaps we can come to terms. You want the portrait? Perfectly understandable. And I want my possessions, my vase, my screen, my clock, also perfectly understandable. Now then, if you...
0: Get going.
1: You'd better take care, McPherson, or you'll end up in a psychiatric ward. I don't think they've ever had a patient who fell in love with a corpse.
0: I hated his guts. I'd have liked to have seen him burn in the chair. Nobody had hurt me like that since I was a kid. But then nobody'd ever hit me like Laura. I sat there waiting. Waiting for what? I don't know. The room, the rain, the silence were alive with her. And her ghost wouldn't let me go. It was after 10 when I began to fall asleep or pass out. I awoke to the sound of the door closing. I looked up and saw, or thought I saw, a woman standing in the doorway. She was holding her hat in her hand and wearing a raincoat. It was dripping wet. The room was dark. My head was a little foggy. The woman looked at me and then took one step into the room.
2: What are you doing here?
0: I blinked my eyes. It was Laura.

0: first act curtain falls on a vision of loveliness, hat in hand and wearing a dripping raincoat. The reincarnation, or so it seemed to our highly susceptible detective, of the beautiful woman under whose portrait he had been dozing. Since Laura has now appeared and spoken, we take this belated opportunity of introducing Virginia Gilmore, who is playing the main part in our play. Miss Gilmore is well known as the star of many Broadway plays and motion pictures, the latest of which is Close Up. Let me suggest, however, that for the moment we leave the realm of conjecture and turn to the realm of fact, represented as usual by our good friend Kenneth Banghart.
1: If you're like most people, you're at least a little curious about the new Ford. And that's only natural, because for three generations, ever since the beginning of this century, Americans have been deeply interested in the next move of the Ford Motor Company, the next motor car development as embodied in Ford's famous line of cars. And Americans have been interested for a very good reason. They've learned from experience that Ford has been first with many innovations, the leader in bringing important motor car advancements to its field. So, the news that Ford is building an entirely new car arouses nationwide interest immediately. And when people hear that the new Ford is going to be a greater change from the Fords of today than the famous Model A was from the famous Model T, they know that the coming Ford car is going to be another big step ahead. Very soon now, the new Ford will be on display in your Ford dealer showroom. In June, you'll see the Ford 49er. A little later today, I'll give you a preview of some of the details of the 49 Ford. For the moment, I'll just report that it's been planned, styled, and built to be a dream car, the car of the year. Perhaps you've seen the billboards which say, the 49 Ford will knock your hat off. In just a few more days now, in June, you'll see the car of the year, the 49 Ford. The second act of Laura will be heard after a brief pause for station identification.

0: Act Two of the Ford Theater's presentation of Laura. And we must return immediately to the drowsy detective, Mark McPherson, and the insubstantial figure of Laura standing in the open doorway of her own apartment.
1: I could hardly keep my hands off her. At the moment, it didn't matter to me at all who was killed or who killed her. I was so relieved, so happy that it wasn't Laura who was dead that I couldn't say a word.
2: What are you doing here?
1: You're alive.
2: If you don't get out at once, I'll call the police.
1: You are Laura Hunt, aren't you? Aren't you?
2: I'm going to call the police.
1: I am the police, Mark McPherson. Are you all right?
2: Yes. What's this all about?
1: Well, don't you know? Haven't you seen the papers? Don't you know what's happened?
2: No.
1: Where have you been?
2: Up in the country. I don't get a paper.
1: No? Haven't you got a radio?
2: It was broken. What?
1: Somebody was murdered in this room. Any idea who it was?
2: No.
1: Who had a key to your apartment?
2: Nobody.
1: Sure?
2: Yes. When did it happen?
1: Friday night.
2: What are you going to do now?
1: Find out who was murdered and find the murderer. Well, you better get those wet clothes off. You'll catch cold.
2: Yes, you're right. You'll wait here. Officer McPherson?
1: Lieutenant.
2: Would you come here, please? In the bedroom.
1: Well?
2: This is Diane Redfern's dress. I found it in my closet.
1: Keep talking.
2: This is her purse. They weren't here when I left.
1: What else?
2: She was one of our models, just about my size. Do you suppose...
1: Sit down, please, Miss Hunt. This is Monday night. You left Friday. Rather a long weekend, isn't it?
2: Not necessarily. There's no rule about weekends, you know.
1: What train did you take?
2: 7:26.
1: See anybody you knew on the train?
2: No.
1: And then what?
2: I got off at Norwalk.
1: Saw nobody you knew at the station either?
2: No.
1: Go on.
2: Went to the garage where I keep my car. It's a private garage. Nobody saw me there either. Then I drove to my house.
1: You were there 4 days. What did you do?
2: Worked in my garden.
1: Didn't you go out in all that time?
2: No, I had everything I needed in the house. I went there to be alone.
1: Nobody came to see you?
2: No.
1: You were going to marry Shelby Carpenter this week. Thursday, if I'm not mistaken.
2: Yes.
1: Yet you went away just before your wedding for a long weekend to be alone.
2: Well, I was tired. I've been working very hard.
1: You know Shelby has a key to this apartment. Why didn't you tell me?
2: I know nothing of the sort. He hasn't.
1: How else could the girl have got into the apartment? My advance work shows that she was in love with Shelby, that he had given her your cigarette case. You know all that, too, don't you?
2: I knew that she was in love with him. She told me so herself.
1: When did she tell you?
2: At lunch last Friday. I also know that she meant nothing to Shelby. I understand him better than you do.
1: She was found in your dressing gown and slippers. That's not the regulation costume for an impersonal chat between a man and a woman who don't mean anything to each other. Did you know, did you suspect that he'd bring her here Friday night, Miss Hunt?
2: How could I? I don't know that he brought her here, neither do you. You merely assume it.
1: What other assumption is possible? Do you love this fellow Carpenter so much that you'd risk your own safety to protect him?
2: My safety? Are you suspecting me?
1: I suspect nobody. And everybody. I'm trying to get at the truth.
2: I see from my papers on the desk that you have been trying to get at the truth. You've read things that I never meant anyone to look at. You know how I feel about things and people. Makes a sort of intimacy between us, doesn't it? Yet I hardly know you.
1: Yes, you hardly know me. Well, I'd better be going. I'll have to ask you not to leave the house and not to use the phone.
2: But I've got to let people know I'm alive.
1: I'll have to insist that you do as I say.
2: Am I under arrest?
1: No. But if anything happened to you this time, I wouldn't like it.
2: All right. I promise.
1: Okay. Oh, one more thing. You went away to make up your mind about marrying Carpenter. What did you decide? I want the truth.
2: I decided not to marry him.
1: I'll see you in the morning. Good night.
2: Good night.
0: Out of her apartment, I could have sworn she was the finest, most honest dame I'd ever met. And I was floating on air because she decided not to marry that lug Carpenter.
1: Funny how dames are always pulling a switch on you. When I walked into headquarters, the guys who were tapping Laura's phone told me that she'd just made a date to meet Carpenter in front of his hotel. I went over there and kept an eye on them. Nothing happened. They just talked for a few minutes. Then he got into a car and drove away. I tailed him myself. He led me out to Laura's place in the country. When I walked in on him, he was holding a shotgun. I pulled it out of his hands and looked at it. Are you taking it down or putting it away, Carpenter? Ah, it's been fired lately.
3: I killed some rabbits with it.
1: When?
3: Oh, a while back. I don't know exactly, Lieutenant.
1: You know about guns, don't you?
3: Yes.
1: How come you didn't clean it afterward?
3: I don't know. I forgot, I suppose.
1: Are these your initials on the gun?
3: Yes. I gave it to Laura for protection.
1: You realize the spot you're in, Carpenter? You took that poor girl to Miss Hunt's apartment. You knew all along it was she who was murdered. Didn't you know Laura would come back any day and spill the whole thing? Or did you plan to kill her, too, hide her body somewhere and cover up the first crime?
3: You're being fantastic, McPherson.
1: You brought a bottle of Black Pony to her house Friday night.
3: I brought a bottle there over a week ago.
1: Bessie says it wasn't there Friday night. It was Saturday morning.
3: I can't help what Bessie says.
1: Where's the key to the apartment?
3: I haven't got it.
1: What'd you do with it? Give it back to her tonight?
3: I never had one.
1: Okay, you didn't bring the scotch Friday night and you didn't have a key to her apartment. How'd you get in?
3: But
1: you had a key and I know it. Come on, Carpenter, spill it.
3: Laura had a duplicate key in her office. I went over and got it. I'd asked Diane to dine with me. I wanted to have it out with her once and for all. You know, she thought she was in love with me. Well, we couldn't go on talking in a public place. She was too upset. So we went to Laura's. We talked for 3 hours. Then the doorbell rang and...
1: Go on.
3: I asked Diane to answer the door.
1: Why didn't you go yourself?
3: Suppose one of Laura's friends had found me there.
1: Why open it at all?
3: Because they must have seen the light.
1: But what about the girl, Diane? What about her reputation?
3: I asked her to say that Laura had left the apartment to her while she was away. Anybody who knew Laura would believe that.
1: Go on.
3: The bell rang again. I heard Diane's mules, Laura's mules they were, clattering on the bare boards between the rugs. Then there was a moment of silence. Then a shot. It was an awful explosion. By the time I reached her, the door was closed. And she lay there on the floor.
1: Didn't you go out to see who it was?
3: No, I was too confused, too horrified, incapable of doing anything. My first instinct was to call the police.
1: Why didn't you?
3: I don't know. Or rather, I was afraid. Not only for myself, but for Laura. In a panicky sort of way, I felt that I must keep out of this to keep Laura out of it.
1: Did you think Laura had done it?
3: I don't remember what I thought.
1: Do you think so now?
3: I don't remember what I thought.
1: Do you think so now?
3: No.
1: But you didn't?
3: No.
1: On Saturday, when our men came to the hotel to tell you that Laura was dead, you seemed sincerely shocked.
3: I was. I had not expected that mistake.
1: But you had your alibi ready, no matter who was dead. Yet you knew the minute Laura came back, it wouldn't stick.
3: I was incapable of thinking that far ahead.
1: Let's get back to the present. What did you and Laura talk about tonight?
3: What? I told her the whole story. Just what I told you.
1: She phoned you after she promised me she wouldn't call anybody. What did she want?
3: It's perfectly natural she'd want to see me, especially after what's happened.
1: Why don't you tell me the truth? She sent you up here to get rid of that gun.
3: She didn't. She doesn't even know I'm here. It was my own idea.
4: Good evening, everyone. In the headlines,
1: why are you turning on that radio, McPherson?
4: Palestine now centers around the...
1: Works fine, doesn't it?
3: Yes. You think it wouldn't?
1: For Laura's sake, I hoped it wouldn't.

0: Morning, Miss Hunt.
1: Good morning. What's in the bag?
0: Breakfast. You didn't buy any food when you went out last night. Where are the pots and pans? I'll fix the bacon and eggs. Can you make coffee?
1: Suppose you set the table while I get breakfast. Do you always sound like this in the morning, Lieutenant McPherson?
0: Don't tell me you can cook.
1: My mother always listened sympathetically to my dreams of a career. Then she taught me another recipe.
0: By the way, I asked Lydecker to come here.
1: Did you tell him I'm all right?
0: No.
1: Why not? It's brutal.
0: I'm not doing it for fun, Miss Hunt. Why did you break your word and go out to see Shelby last night? Diane Redfern was in love with him. You admitted that.
1: I also told you that he wasn't in love with her.
0: Sit still. I'll open it. What are you doing here, Carpenter?
2: Hello, McPherson. How are you, madame?
1: Hello, dear.
0: Well, it's on again, huh?
2: Do I have to get a permit from the police department to kiss my fiancée good morning?
0: So he made you change your mind.
2: Speaking of changing one's mind, McPherson, I've just come from my lawyer.
0: Yeah? Did he tell you how much you'd get off for good behavior?
2: He told me that anything I may have said last night was said under duress and can't be used against me. Besides, none of it was true.
0: Smart lawyer you got, Carpenter. Maybe he told you how that scotch got in here Friday night after you bought it at Moscone's. Maybe it was the lawyer who brought Diane Redfern up here. Maybe the... Hello, Lydecker.
3: Well, McPherson, have you thought over the deal I suggested? I think...
1: Walder.
3: Laura.
1: Oh. Walder.
0: Keeled right over, didn't he?
1: Walder, it's all right, darling. There's been a mistake. I'm alive and well.
0: I want a doctor, Lydecker.
3: No, I...
1: Don't say anything, dear.
3: Tell me.
1: Just be quiet.
0: Laura Hunt wasn't killed, Lydecker. It was Diane Redfern. Perhaps by mistake. Do you understand that? Perhaps by mistake.
3: Oh, dear.
1: Poor darling.
0: Don't tell me you're in love with him, too.
2: Now, look here, McPherson. You're not to talk that way to Miss Hunt.
0: Sit down and shut up, Carpenter. I've got enough on you to arrest you right now.
3: Quick, McPherson, the handcuffs. Trundle him off to the hoosegow.
2: You keep out of this, Waldo.
3: But you look nice in bracelet, Shelby.
2: Why don't you get down on all fours again, Lydecker? It's the only time you've ever kept your mouth shut.
3: Laura, darling, you must forgive me. A wee touch of the vapors. It's an old family custom. But welcome, wench. And tell us how it feels to return from the great beyond.
1: Please, Waldo, don't.
3: I'm sorry, my dear. Well, McPherson, what does Laura's resurrection do to you?
0: Too bad Diane Redfern can't be resurrected.
3: I'm afraid I've interrupted what you gentlemen call a pinch. Do your duty, McPherson.
0: You know, Lydecker, you've made me change my mind for the moment.
3: Well, then that gives us time for a little get-together. You better order some champagne, Laura, lots of it.
1: What for?
3: I'm going to invite your friends to celebrate your return.
1: Oh, why, Waldo?
3: A sense of the fitness of things. Maybe our friends can weave all the loose ends into a noose. Eh, McPherson?
0: Don't bother, Lydecker. I've already phoned the guests myself.

0: Nice party, Miss Hunt.
1: Yes. No, I can't say that I approve of it.
2: Laura.
0: Having a good time, Carpenter?
2: If you don't mind, McPherson, I'd like a word with Miss Hunt.
0: Why, I don't mind, Doctor, as much as you like. I'll see you later.
2: I see he's taken a new tack, Laura.
1: What do you mean?
2: Trying to make you like him. To make you talk.
1: Shelby. Why did you go out to the cottage last night?
2: Don't you know? I was afraid you wouldn't think of hiding that shotgun.
1: What shotgun?
2: The one I gave you. You don't have to lie to me, Doc. I'll stick to you.
1: You think that I shot... Oh, excuse me, Shelby. I don't want to talk about this any longer.
2: But, Laura...
1: I can't stand this deception. It's uncertainty. Suspicion.
2: But, Laura, wait.
3: Laura, what's the matter?
1: Oh, just nervous, I guess, Anne.
3: So am I. I think McPherson suspects Shelby.
1: He seems to suspect me, too. So do some of my friends.
3: You? Don't be absurd. You couldn't ever do a thing like that.
1: And Shelby?
3: I don't think he did it, but he's capable of it. Laura, are you as interested in McPherson as he is in you?
1: Well, I only met him last night.
3: That's more than long enough sometimes. At any rate, he's better for you than Shelby. Anybody is. Shelby's better for me.
1: Why, Anne?
3: Because I can afford him. I understand him. He's no good, but he's what I want. And I'm not a nice person, Laura. Neither is he. He knows I know he's a heel. He also knows I don't care. We belong together because we're both weak and can't seem to help it. That's why I know he's capable of murder. He's like me.
1: Anne.
3: No, dear. I didn't do it. But I thought of it. Oh, Waldo. Come over here and talk to Laura.
0: What's the matter?
3: She says she's nervous. You know how to handle it, Waldo. Take over.
1: Waldo. They found a shotgun at my cottage.
0: Well, what of it, my dear? Don't look so desperate, darling.
1: But Shelby thinks I did it.
0: Shelby never thinks. He merely twitches. You better come back now, Laura. Your guests are looking for you. Don't let Shelby upset you, and don't talk to McPherson so much.
1: I'm not afraid of Mark.
0: Mark? When was this innocent trust born? Don't let him fool you, my dear. The man has a twisted mind.
1: Quiet, Waldo. Here he comes.
0: I don't care. I'll say it to his face. He can be madly in love with you and still try to send you to the chair.
4: Yes, he's right, Laura. I don't always like my job.
0: I don't care whether you're guilty or not, Laura. I won't even ask you. I don't want to know.
1: Hello? Just a moment. For you, Lieutenant, the Homicide Bureau calling.
4: McPherson? Yeah, I know. Now, don't worry, Inspector. I told you I'd bring in the killer this afternoon.
5: Sure. You think he really knows who did it?
4: Yeah. I was just going to make the arrest when you call. No, I can't tell you now. I'm not alone. You'll see when I come in. Right. See you later. Okay, Miss Hunt. Let's go down to headquarters. Yeah.
0: Don't worry, darling. Let them accuse you. We'll fight them. I have every weapon. Money, connections, prestige, and my column. Every day, 80 syndicated columns will be devoted to your defense. Millions will read about you and rally behind you.
4: You talk as if you wanted to see her tried for murder.
0: Yes, yes, indeed. Rather than let you blacken her name with suspicions and rumor.
2: Laura, I told you to watch out for that fellow.
1: Yes, I know, Shelby. Can we go now, Lieutenant McPherson?
4: It's too bad you didn't open that door last Friday night and get it, Carpenter.
6: Why, you insult!
0: Shelby!
4: Is that your best punch, Shelby? Try this for size.
0: All right, Miss Hunt,

0: As Mark McPherson floors Shelby Carpenter with a neat right cross to the jaw, and with hand firmly on Laura's shoulder, exits through the door upstage center, there approaches from downstage right a familiar and purposeful figure. He is Kenneth Banghart with more news about the new Ford.
1: One of the most important news items about the 49 Ford is that it has been designed for even greater economy of operation, built to give you new savings on gas. There'll be a choice of two new Ford engines, a 95-horsepower 6 and a 100-horsepower V8. Both were created to give you outstanding new performances as well as new economy. The 49 Ford can be described as a living room on wheels. It will have seats wide enough for three big people to sit in comfort. The front seat will be 57 inches wide, and the rear seat will be a full 5 feet. There'll be plenty of room overhead and underfoot. There will be picture window visibility with 20 square feet of windows. There'll be plenty of baggage space with the new Ford deep deck luggage locker, more than half again as much storage space. As an accessory, you may have Ford's new Magic Air temperature control. You'll be able to regulate the climate in your car the year round. And all of this will be enclosed in Ford's new lifeguard body for extra safety. Beneath it will be Ford's new drop center frame with a new low center of gravity, new hydrocoil springs in front, and new Paraflex springs in the rear. New Magic Action king-size brakes for a quick, sure stop. And the smooth new midship ride. It all adds up to the living room on wheels, which will be the new 49 Ford. As for the exterior, the style, and design of the new Ford 49er, that is still a secret. But I can tell you that it was designed to be a dream car, a car of the year. Before long, however, you'll see it for yourself. In June, you will see the car of the year, the 49 Ford.

0: As the curtain rises on the final act of the Ford Theater's presentation of Laura, we return very briefly to Lieutenant Mark McPherson and the report of his investigation.
1: I must report here that for personal reasons, I did not book the suspect on any charge. Instead, I took her directly to the examination room at headquarters and grilled her myself. I directed Miss Hunt to be seated in the prisoner's chair. I turned on the two lamps. Their harsh glare slapped across her face.
2: Must I be blinded by that?
1: Yes. All right, now let's have it. Look at me.
2: What are you trying to do? Force a confession out of me?
1: You've been holding out, and I want to know why. It'll go a lot easier if you tell the truth.
2: What difference does it make what I say? You've already made up your mind I'm guilty.
1: Are you?
2: Don't tell me you have any doubts, since you... Oh, I can't. Please. Please, do I have to have the lights in my face? Thank you. No, I didn't kill Diane Redfern or anyone else.
1: Why did you tell me the radio in your country place was broken?
2: Because it was.
1: Not when I tried it.
2: Just as I was leaving the village, I asked the local handyman to fix it.
1: How'd he get in?
2: I always leave the key under the flower pot on the porch.
1: Well, you're too intelligent to make up something I could check so easily, but you're intelligent enough to have broken the radio yourself to strengthen your story. The main thing I want to know is why you pulled the switch on me about Shelby. You told me last night you decided not to marry him.
2: Yes, I guess I did.
1: But today it was on again. Why?
2: Well, I changed my mind.
1: What are you trying to hide? Don't you realize you're involved in a murder? What went on between you and Shelby when you saw him last night? Did he persuade you to make up, or did you agree to pretend you had? Was that it?
2: Well, we... That is, both of us thought...
1: He convinced you that if you broke the engagement now, people would think you believed he was guilty?
2: Yes. But now I know it was only because he thought I was.
1: Did you believe he was guilty?
2: No, I'm sure he isn't.
1: Are you in love with him?
2: I don't see how I ever could have been.
1: Come on, Laura. You're going home.
2: But I thought I was...
1: That's what I wanted you to think. You and a few others. I didn't even book you.
2: You mean this was sort of a game?
1: No. I was 99% certain of you, but I had to get rid of that 1% doubt. And I did.
2: Wasn't there an easier way to make sure?
1: Well, I'd reached the point where I needed official surroundings, Laura.
2: Then it was worth it.

0: Officially, I was relieved that I could clear Miss Hunt. Privately, I was delighted that my last suspicions of Laura were gone. During the earlier part of that evening, I was happier than I'd been since I'd taken over the case. I put Laura into a cab and then went over to Leidecker's apartment. He wasn't home, so I let myself in and had a look around. The only thing that caught my attention was the grandfather's clock. It was identical to the one in Laura's apartment. I stood there and tried to figure it out. It was tall and inlaid with rare, beautiful woods. Bit by bit, I began to notice that there were trick drawers and hidden compartments behind the woodworking. I began to go over the clock carefully, tapping its front and sides every few inches. Finally, I located a hollow panel about 6 inches wide and 4 feet high. I knew I was getting hot, but I couldn't find a way to make the door to that secret compartment open. I knew I was on the right track. I worked on it for an hour, and at last, in desperation, I kicked it open. The gleam of triumph in my eye must have faded. The compartment was empty. From there, I started for Laura's apartment, where she and Leidecker were spending the evening.
1: It still doesn't make sense to me. McPherson's playing some sort of game with you, Laura.
2: I don't think so.
1: I don't deny he's infatuated with you in some warped way of his own. But he isn't capable of any normal, warm human relationship. He's been dealing with criminals too long. When you were unattainable, when he thought you were dead, that's what he wanted you most.
2: He was glad when I came back. Almost as if he were... waiting for me.
1: Do you know what he calls women? Dames. A dame in Washington Heights got a fox fur out of him. His very words.
2: Oh, that doesn't mean anything, Waldo. He isn't like that.
1: Laura, dear, you have one tragic weakness. With you, a lean, strong body is the measure of a man. And you always get hurt.
2: No man is ever going to hurt me again. No one. Not even you.
1: I hurt you? Laura, Laura, look at me. When a man has everything in the world he wants, except what he wants most, he loses his self-respect. It makes him bitter, Laura. He wants to hurt someone as he's been hurt. You were a long time finding out about Shelby. But now that's over. We'll be together again.
0: Hello, Laura. Good evening, Leidecker.
2: Hello, Ma.
1: Haven't you heard of science's newest triumph, the doorbell?
0: I don't like to remind her. It was the murderer's signal.
1: Did you eavesdrop, too, I hope?
0: Laura, I thought you'd like to know. We tested your shotgun. It isn't the one.
1: Now, that's what I call a typical move, a real key to the man's character. First, he tells you he knows you're innocent, and then he proceeds to check up on you.
0: When I report I think she's innocent, that's a personal opinion. When I submit proof, it becomes the opinion of the whole department.
1: Laura, this entire maneuver could be a trick to get you off your guard.
0: It could be, Leidecker, but it isn't.
2: I believe you, Ma.
1: It's the same obvious pattern, Laura. If McPherson wasn't muscular and handsome in a cheap sort of way, you would understand him, see through him in a second.
2: Waldo, I mean to be as kind about this as I know how, but I must tell you, you're the one who always follows the same obvious pattern. You've mocked and ridiculed every hope of love I've ever had. You hate men who like me. You find their weaknesses and humiliate them in front of me. First it was Jacoby, and then Shelby, and now...
1: No, Laura, I
2: don't think we should ever see each other again.
1: But you're not yourself, darling.
2: Yes, I am. For the first time in ages, I know what I'm doing.
1: Yes. Very well. My congratulations, McPherson. Laura, I hope you'll be very happy in Brooklyn, wearing a fox fur and shopping for parlor suites in the credit establishments, and never regret what promises to be a disgustingly earthy relationship. Good evening!
2: That was the most difficult thing I've ever had to do in all my life.
0: Never mind about Waldo. That clock, the one he gave you. Laura, do you mind if I bust it up a little?
2: What are you doing?
0: If I'm wrong, the department will pay to have this fixed. But I'm not wrong. Look for yourself.
2: A shotgun?
0: Ever see this before?
2: No.
0: That's why Waldo was so anxious to get the clock moved out of here. Now, let's see. The doorbell rang. Diane Redfern came to the door in your negligee. She opened the door. The room was dark. Waldo saw a girl and assumed it was you.
2: No.
0: If he couldn't have you, he was going to make sure no one else could. So he shot her right in the face with both barrels.
2: Oh.
0: She fell here. Waldo heard Shelby running in from the next room, so he hid in the stairway outside. Shelby was so scared, he ran out as fast as he could. Then Waldo came back and placed the gun in the clock.
2: Oh, I knew it. I felt it ever since I came home. But I didn't want to believe it. I couldn't make myself believe that Waldo... Waldo was a murderer.
0: Well, he is.
2: I was afraid you thought it was Shelby. I knew Shelby wasn't guilty. He hasn't the courage to kill a fly. But Waldo was doing everything to incriminate him. It was just his way of getting rid of Shelby, as he did Jacoby.
0: Well, I must say, for a charming, intelligent girl, you've certainly surrounded yourself with a remarkable collection of dopes.
2: All except one. Mark.
0: Don't touch the clock and leave the gun where it is. Fingerprints will be important. I'll have it picked up tomorrow.
2: What are you going to do?
0: Arrest Waldo?
2: Mark.
0: It can't be helped. If the doorbell rings, don't answer it. I'll phone you in the morning.
2: Good night, Mark.
0: Get some sleep. You've got to forget this whole thing. Like a bad dream.

0: Evening, Schultz.
1: Evening, Lieutenant.
0: Hi, McCafferty.
2: Hi.
0: Sorry to keep you boys hanging around in front of the house here all night, but I had...
1: Everything okay inside, Lieutenant?
0: Yeah, I... Who's tailing Lydecker?
2: I was going to when he came out.
0: But he left 5 minutes ago, McCafferty.
2: I'm telling you, he didn't come out, Lieutenant.
0: Well, but... Hey, he hasn't left the building.
1: Well, where is he?
0: Now, let me think, Schultz. Let's see. Went out the front door, walked into the hall, and instead of going down the stairs...
1: Yeah?
0: There's a back door to Laura's apartment. Bessie used it to come in the first morning I went there. It was open then. If it's open now... The three of us bolted up the steps. I started for the front door, Sergeants McCavity and Schultz for the back door. By then, though, Lydecker had let himself into the flat. A new and tragic transformation had come over him. His eyes burned slowly with a murderous, maniacal gleam. His thin lips were set cruelly, and his grip on his walking stick tightened so that his muscles quivered. He must have stood there for a moment as the mood to murder grew upon him. And then, turning deliberately, he walked to the clock, reached in, took out the shotgun. Slowly, Lydecker drew two shells from his pocket and slipped them into the gun. Then he closed it. Laura heard the sound from her bedroom.
3: Who is it? Mark. Mark, have you come back for... Waldo. Waldo, you've taken one life. Isn't that enough?
4: Laura, darling.
3: Put down that gun.
4: The best part of myself, that's what you are. Do you think I'm going to leave it to the vulgar pawing of a second-rate detective who thinks you're a dame? Do you think I could bear the thought of him holding you in his arms, kissing you, loving you? No, Laura, not in a million years.
5: Laura! Laura! Open the door!
4: Don't move. There he is now. He shall find us together, Laura, as we always have been, as we always will be.
5: Behind me, Laura.
4: All right, Lieutenant. You'll die, too.
5: In here, McCafferty. No, you don't, Lydecker.
3: Walker, oh, don't shoot!
0: That's it. As close as I ever wanted. You all right, Laura?
3: Yes, Mark.
1: Want me to call an ambulance for him, Lieutenant?
0: Too late now.
3: Waldo, you're...
4: Yes, yes. I'm dying. Clumsy of me, isn't it? Rather fitting. Murder has always been my favorite crime. Thank you for everything, my dear. Goodbye.

0: In conclusion, I wish to commend Sergeant Thomas McCavity for quick action and excellent marksmanship. Credit for the shooting of Lydecker must be given to him. Triplicate copies of this report will be filed with the Chief Inspector's Office, the Commissioner's Office, and the Office of the District Attorney. As far as this Bureau is concerned, the record is closed. Witness at my hand here and under, Mark McPherson, Lieutenant, Homicide Bureau, Police Department, New York City.
1: Dear.
2: Yes, Laura.
1: Aren't you forgetting something?
2: Oh, yeah.
0: Special request to the Chief of the Bureau is hereby made by Lieutenant McPherson. Subject, a 3-week leave of absence beginning as of this date. Purpose, honeymoon with Mrs. McPherson.

0: curtain has descended here on the stage of the Ford Theater. It has brought to a close today's presentation of Laura, which featured Virginia Gilmore in the title role. I would like to acknowledge the excellent performance of John Larkin in the part of Lieutenant Mark McPherson and Ivor Francis as Waldo Lydecker. Next Sunday afternoon, I shall be in Detroit, sitting by a radio and listening to the Ford Theater for the first time as a member of the air audience. It so happens that Detroit is not only the home of the Ford Motor Company and the hub of the automobile industry, it is also a wonderful city in which to launch a new play. In Detroit, I shall join my colleague, Russell Krause, for the hectic days which will precede the birth of our latest theatrical venture, Life with Mother. During my 3 weeks' absence from the Ford Theater, my place will be taken by three very eminent men of the theater, Alfred Drake, Eddie Dowling, and Louis Calhern. Next week, Alfred Drake, star of the current Broadway hit, Joy to the World, will preside over the Ford Theater's presentation of Michael and Mary. I shall be listening, and I hope you will, too.
1: Laura was written by Vera Caspary and adapted for radio by Howard Teichman. The music, based on the original score by David Raxon, was adapted and conducted by Lynn Murray, and the entire production was under the direction of George Zachary. Other players heard today were Betty Gard, Alan Hewitt, Charles Mendick, Charles Penman, and Ann Seymour. Laura was presented through the courtesy of 20th Century Fox, producers of the motion picture The Iron Curtain, starring Gene Tierney and Dana Andrews.

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0: Here's my beat, from Times Square to Columbus Circle, the gaudiest, the most violent, the lonesomest mile in the world. Broadway's My Beat, the thrilling drama of murder and mystery, and the people who walk the great white way, with Larry Thor as Detective Danny Clover. 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The single moment before the nighttime dies, when tomorrow is just a sigh away. The carnivals run down, shadows stretch toward daybreak, and the streets lean closer to tomorrow. And the solitude bleeds in from somewhere far away. The pavements soak it up, and the darkness. And like ghosts, they walk it, the stragglers. The searchers for the open door, the pleaders for a light to be turned on. Hunger's at their heels. But Broadway's closed for the night. Where I was, apartment house in the 60s, the silence had its own quality. 4 o'clock in the morning, becoming later, between sobs. The forgiving man...
1: I'll not press charges, Mr. Clover. This woman's perfectly free to walk out of here and go home. As far as I'm concerned, she doesn't...
2: As far as I'm concerned, he said...
1: Get her off of me!
3: Come on, bring it up! Bring it up!
2: Did you hear what he said? Did you hear what he had nerve enough to say?
1: Well, you know this woman's crazy, don't you? You know I never saw her before.
0: You sit right down there, Miss Smallwood. Go ahead, sit down. Now, stay there.
1: I just came up here to this apartment.
0: Just a second.
1: Well, I want to tell you why I
0: said just
1: came
0: a
1: up
0: second.
1: Here.
0: Is this your apartment, Miss Smallwood?
2: No.
0: Where do you live?
2: Across the hall.
0: What about you, Mr. Garrett? Where do you live?
4: East 86, 1212. I was...
0: Yeah?
4: Well...
0: Yeah?
4: A friend of mine lives here.
2: Used to.
1: Can't you make her
0: what
1: keep
0: What do you mean,
1: quiet?
0: Used to, Miss Smallwood?
2: Sure, Peg Miller used to live here before this man murdered her and chopped her up and put her in a trunk and shipped her to South America someplace where
0: what?
2: They'll never...
1: You see what I mean? She's crazy.
2: You want to listen to me or you want to listen to him? Make up your mind.
0: Go ahead.
4: Crazy.
2: Now you shut up, Garrett. You just let me talk, you hear? I live across the hall. Peg Miller was my friend. Miss Garrett used to come here all the time.
1: I don't even know this lady. Now, how does she
2: You're
1: know all about me?
2: You're going to let me talk?
4: You see what I mean?
0: Go on, Miss Smallwood.
2: Miss Garrett used to come here all the time. Peg told me. That's how I know. Besides, I used to see him in the hall. And Peg just one day disappeared, that's all. And tonight I heard someone in the hall at almost 4 o'clock, and there's only two apartments on this floor, and I heard someone opening Peg's door. I peeked out, and it wasn't Peg. I got my gun. Look, the gun wasn't loaded, so what did I do that was so terrible?
0: Go on.
2: So I got my gun, which wasn't loaded, and I barged in here, and I stood him up against the wall. I asked him where Peg was, and I threatened to blow his brains out of his head if he didn't tell me what he did with Peg, and he started to scream like a woman. Why don't you tell the policeman what you did when I had the gun pointed at you?
4: Scream, like you said, which brought the police, therefore which served its purpose.
0: How'd you get in here, Mr. Garrett?
4: Well, the last time I was out with Peg, she'd given me her key to open the door. I had neglected to return it to her.
2: Here it comes, alive. Look, you going to book me?
0: Will you sign a complaint against her, Mr. Garrett?
4: No, of course not.
0: You can go.
2: Good night.
0: Okay, what's your story?
4: I'm going to be honest with you. I came up here to collect anything I might have left around. Oddments, personal things. Just in case anything ever happened to Peg, I didn't want my name linked with hers.
0: So you just broke in
4: Listen,
0: here and...
4: let me tell you who I am.
0: You said you were Floyd Garrett, aren't you?
4: Oh, of course I am. And I have a pocket of identification and... Well, listen. I write a little column. Country newspapers, mostly. Syndicated. Corny stuff, the little newspapers. Well, look. I'm Mr. Merridew.
0: Merridew?
4: I write a daily column on public relations. You know, how to get along with your fellow man, good manners,
1: friendly things to do, how to patch up quarrels.

0: And if my name ever got linked with...
1: Yeah, Peg Miller, is that her name?
0: That's right.
1: She's been missing, is that right?
0: Not missing, I wouldn't say that. Gone.
1: Oh?
0: Of course she's gone. She took everything I gave her, didn't she?
1: Did she?
0: Of course she did. A white fox stole, and a watch, a $5,000 diamond watch, and a lavalier, and she even took the portable radio. It was a small radio, fine for traveling, and she... Listen.
1: Yeah?
0: 2 weeks ago, we had an argument. After I brought her home, she packed in front of me and she left. I wouldn't do anything wrong. Do I look like... Listen, I write a column on how to get along. What are you looking at?
1: For a moment, consider him. Mr. Garrett had come to search in corners and closets and shelves for souvenirs of the life he had had up until 2 weeks ago. Mr. Merridew, clean-up man, neat as a pin. Get him out of there. Outside, quick ebb of nighttime, and far away, white streak of dawn. And walk a stilling avenue that at a place uptown is intersected by another and deeper silence. Street where a room is in July heat locked in. Room of the paperback book, the pot of coffee, and sleep on page 137. And this room... Leave it. And at headquarters, Sergeant Gino Tartaglia has news for you.
2: Good morning, Danny.
1: Morning, Gino.
2: Thank you. Well, Danny, our day has officially begun.
1: So let's get to work, huh, Gino?
2: Yeah. The Department of Records, Danny.
1: What about it?
2: Chock full of items concerning Miss Peg Miller, about whose presence or absence from our scene that riot call of last night. Chock full.
1: Oh?
2: The season 52-53 picked up 8 times, according to my count, on various charges.
1: Like what?
2: In May of 52, a barroom brawl with another lady concerning a gentleman who couldn't make up his mind which lady deserved the gin fizz.
1: Mm-hmm.
2: In September 52, charged with tearing her apartment of the time apart in a fit of happiness, as Miss Miller explained to the desk sergeant. In November, picked up again, also true of December, January, February, etc., etc.
1: All right, you know, that's...
2: Of course, Danny. What is interesting about the record of Miss Peg Miller, Danny, is in July of 53 of last year, it comes to a halt. For a whole year after, blank. Nothing on the blotter concerning Miss Peg Miller, which leads to a conclusion.
1: Oh?
2: The conclusion that this Mr. Garrett of the riot call last night took Miss Miller in hand, changed her way, made
1: her... Anything else, do you know?
2: Perhaps another item of interest concerning Miss Peg Miller?
1: Tell me.
2: That every time she was booked, there was a certain Sir Galahad to go her bail.
1: Who?
2: Petty thief, Danny. Small-time hoodlum, who has also made his mark on our blotters.
1: Who?
2: Johnny Palmer. Last known address, 1823 West 19th.
1: Oh, thank you, Gino. You've been helpful.
2: You're welcome, Danny.

0: watch, Detective Muggerman speaking.
1: Get a squad car, Muggerman. Pick me up outside.
0: Sure. Want to tell me why, Danny?
1: On the way downtown. Right away, huh, Muggerman? Ride then through street corridors and swarm to the address of Johnny Palmer. Thief, hood, salesman for Peg Miller. Missing woman, who by a friend was thought dead. Place of brownstone, place where questions are to be asked.
2: Hold it a minute, huh, Danny? I'll check the mailboxes. Yeah, Johnny Palmer, 1C, first floor rear.
1: Come on, my boy.

0: Do it again, my lord.
1: Uh huh.
2: Hey, you down there. What are you doing there? Knocking and banging, banging and knocking. Stop making so much noise.
0: Hey, wait a second. We're police. I want to talk to you.
2: You say police?
0: Yeah, that's right.
2: They come to lock up Johnny Palmer, huh?
1: What makes you think that?
2: Come to put him away for the rest of his life, huh?
1: I asked you what makes you think that.
2: Put him in the electric chair, maybe?
0: Why would we want to do that?
2: Because he's no good.
1: Don't like him, huh?
2: Hate him. And I'm a man gets along with everybody.
1: Johnny just goes against your grain.
2: He's a thief. He sneaks around. He's got no manners, has a fishy eye. You take a chance just saying hello to him. Hey, here he comes now. They come for you, Johnny. Cops have come to take you.
3: Mind your hammer. Come on. Yeah. Let us stop, Johnny.
2: You're going to have to catch me, Galloper.
3: We're going to do just...
4: Didn't we? Agile for being all that long, ain't you, cop?
0: On your feet. Put your hands up in front of you. That's the wall. Ugly.
4: Uh-huh. Whatever you find shaking me down, I found in the street.
1: Where'd you get these earrings, Johnny?
4: I found them in the street.
1: That's your bright answer, huh?
4: You're going to book me anyhow. You're going to do the thing with the handcuffs anyhow. You're going to do the wrist bit.
0: Do it, Muggerman.
1: Uh-huh. Wrist bit.

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1: Summertime, and the living is easy on Broadway, to be noted in the sandaled walk of bare-shouldered girls, and the easy gait of sailors in whites, white as snow. Be noted also in the song of the loudspeaker that wants a lazy kind of love. For the rhythms are the July rhythms, and the ball of sun spins high. Summertime, beach time, rocket time, time to paint the big grin across the mouth. And at headquarters, late morning, and Detective Mugovan and Johnny Palmer.
2: It's beyond you, huh, fellas? You just don't understand why I offered resistance to two fine fellas like you.
3: Yeah, why?
2: I'm stupid. Sometimes I can be very stupid.
1: The earrings we found on you?
2: Want to talk to you about that.
1: All right.
2: If ever again you have to shake me down, use the gentle touch, the soft touch. I respond much better.
3: Where'd you get the earrings, Johnny?
2: You have to know.
1: Where'd you get them?
2: Found them.
3: You mean heisted.
2: I mean found.
1: You know a girl named Peg Miller?
2: Why do you have to know?
1: Where is she?
2: That why you came looking for me, because you wanted Peg?
1: Yeah.
2: I don't know where she is. Why you want her?
3: Just looking for her. You're the logical man to ask where she is, Johnny.
2: Why? Why, out of a city of millions?
1: Because out of this city of millions, you're the only man who went bail for Peg when she needed bail.
2: Yeah? Yeah, I bailed her out. Times I can't even remember.
3: She's been reported missing, Johnny.
2: What?
3: Missing. You think she's dead? That why she's missing?
2: What are you two fine fellas trying
1: to... We're just trying to find out where Peg Miller is, Johnny, that's all.
2: Yeah, but the word you use, dead. Peggy, dead?
3: If she's not dead, where is she, Johnny?
2: I swear it. I'm leveling with you two fine fellas. I don't know where Peg is. A year ago, she kissed me goodbye and she said, it's good. It's been good being a soft touch to you, Johnny, baby. After that, I haven't laid eyes on her, so help me. Dead. You think...
1: Yeah?
4: They're ready in the show-up room, Danny.
1: Thanks, Gil. Take him down, Michael.
2: Hey, fellas.
3: Come on, Johnny.
2: Now, fellas, why me? What bit you want me for in a show-up? What do I do?
3: You find things, Johnny. We want to show you that some people been screaming they lost things. Come on.
1: In detail, then. Routine that weighs down the minute hand and moves it over the clock space. The trick that takes hours to perform... causes late morning to become noon, and then 1 o'clock. Causes the minor half-hour explosion known as lunch for the boys in the office. Causes it to become 2 o'clock.
5: Interrogation room, Danny. We're waiting for you.
1: Walk the corridor of headquarters now. Green-painted hallway leading to this place and that. Bulletin board festooned with slogans concerning duty, concerning neatness, concerning courtesy. Suggestion box crammed full with suggestions. And notice of the third annual dance that one of Officer Adler's clubs is giving. Corridor, and the end of it, an interrogation room.
6: With an ice pick. With an ice pick. I was waiting for the...
3: Hi, Danny. Just go on, Mrs. Stubman.
6: Who's he?
3: Don't bother about it.
6: I beg your pardon, but when I happened
3: to... Lieutenant Clover.
6: How do you do, Lieutenant? I'm Terry Stubman.
1: Hello.
6: That man I saw in the...
1: The show-up?
6: Yeah, the show-up. That's the fellow, or my name ain't Terry Stuttman.
3: She means Johnny Palmer, Danny. She picked him out, and Mrs. Mills picked him out.
0: Hmm?
3: Mrs. Mills got so upset at the memory of it, she just passed out.
6: Not me.
3: Not her. Tell the lieutenant what happened.
6: Yeah. I was waiting for the bus. It was quite late. I was all alone at midnight when this fellow approached me. He pointed an ice pick right against my cheek. Here, mister, see? See where I'm pointing? Then this fella walked me into an alley and removed what jewelry I was wearing.
3: He gave me a list, Danny.
6: What jewelry I was wearing, together with money. Had it not been for, had it not been for his peculiar sense of humor and leaving me busted.
3: That's about it, Danny. He mugged Mrs. Stuttman and robbed her, saying to Mrs. Mills, probably others. Well, thanks, Mrs. Stuttman.
6: Oh, it was quite an experience. People don't believe me to this day that
3: Thank you very much.
0: I'll open the door for you. Thank you very much indeed. Okay, Gino, bring him in.
7: Let's go. And remember what I told you, Mr. Palmer. Answer the lieutenant's questions truthfully.
0: Thanks, Gino. Sit down, Johnny, right there.
3: Now, Mrs. Stuttman said you held an ice pick under her eye, Johnny.
2: How many years goes with that, fellas?
0: What about it, Johnny?
2: No deal, huh?
0: No.
2: Another dame at the show up.
3: Mrs. Mills.
2: Identified me too, huh? Positively.
3: Not a doubt.
2: Fellas.
0: Yeah?
2: I'm sorry for my life of crime. I'd be very happy to write out a heartfelt message to kiddies everywhere, telling them that an ice pick should be used only as far as ice is concerned.
3: Kid, Danny, and that crime... a report from Adler went over Johnny, who only found nothing.
0: Mm. It says here, ice pick.
3: Oh, I'm sorry. Yeah, it says there, ice pick.
0: What'd you do with the stuff you stole, mugging?
2: The knickknacks I hocked for expenses.
3: Mrs. Mills mentions a diamond brooch worth about $500.
2: Safe deposit box. Look, fellas.
3: Yeah, we don't know how sorry you are.
2: It's not that I was underprivileged, but both of my parents were drunks. They were very wealthy, so they could buy all the booze they could bibble. So I never saw them except in a drunken state.
0: Where's the safe deposit box, Johnny?
2: Ruxton National. Look, fellas.
3: Cut it out.
2: I think I should have a psychiatrist and not a jailer. I've been through a lot. Nothing, huh?

0: Here you are, gentlemen. Safe deposit box.
1: Thank you, miss. Thank you very much. My, my. Look at that, Danny. Yeah. Johnny Palmer must have figured a year of rainy days. Just feel this stuff, Danny.
2: Well,
1: feels good. I better feel good on my wife, too. Now, this diamond brooch, for instance. Just like Mrs. Mills said, worth half a grand in any light you look at it.
2: Hmm. How much do you think this will be worth?
1: Yeah, let me see. Oh, the missus looked at a watch like that once on Park Avenue. Had to drag her away by the scruff.
2: What do you figure it for?
1: The price tag on Park Avenue said $5,000. That's because, the missus explained to me, it's got baguette diamonds and square-cut diamonds tastefully and beautifully arranged in a pattern. What's it say in the back, then? Yeah, from over your shoulder, I can't see.
2: From Floyd Garrett to Peggy Miller, the time of our love.
1: It says that, huh?
2: Uh-huh.
1: How come it got in Johnny Palmer's piggy bank? Floyd Garrett said Peg Miller took her with her when...
2: Uh-huh. That's what Floyd said. Let's go, Margaret.

0: Nice of you to come and see me, Danny. This is my time of need.
1: Wait here, Sergeant. Johnny?
0: Mm-hmm.
1: Time of need is right, Johnny.
0: Look, what if I plead I'm a practical joker going slightly off base?
1: About it, Johnny. How are you going to explain away suspicion of murder?
0: Now, wait.
1: How are you going to explain it?
0: Now, wait. What murder?
1: If Peg Miller turns up dead, her murder.
0: Why should she turn up dead?
1: I said if.
0: Okay, start with the if and then show me how I killed her.
1: You see this watch?
0: Sure.
1: How'd you get it?
0: Peg gave it to me.
1: Gave it to you?
0: She wanted me to have it. Sentimental fool that I am. I took it.
1: A lady's diamond watch.
0: Suppose I'm hungry in a snowstorm someplace and there's a pawn shop and me holding this watch. I'd be in fair shape, huh? So it's a lady's watch.
1: Lloyd Garrett said she left with this watch and you turn up
0: Lloyd Garrett, her boyfriend.
1: Uh-huh.
0: I'm going to tell you about the watch.
1: All right.
0: She gave me the watch to pawn in case I ever needed money. A gift. On the condition, I had a rhinestone job made to replace it because Floyd boy liked to see her wrist and what he thought was his watch.
1: Johnny, is that the truth?
0: I just don't want a murder rap laying on me. What I told you. I swear, Danny. Look, I swear like this. It's the truth. The truth. What do you want from me?

0: Yes. Oh, hello.
1: Hello, Mr. Garrett. This is Detective Mugovan.
0: Hi, Mr. Mugovan. Oh, let us come in.
2: Now, that's an invitation if I ever heard one. Mr. Garrett.
0: Yes?
2: Is that true what the lieutenant told me?
0: Well, if the lieutenant told you, I'm sure it was. But, what was it?
2: Well, that you're really Mr. Merridew.
0: yes, I am.
2: Well,
0: tell me you read my column.
2: Yeah, once I did. Once in the Army, a friend of mine got a sponge cake wrapped in a Terre Haute Beacon. It was reading material for a month.
0: yeah, I've heard of that sort of thing happening time and time again. Oh, Lieutenant.
1: Uh-huh?
0: I hope you don't mind.
1: Mind what?
0: I was impressed with you. The way you handled yourself last night.
1: Well, thanks a lot.
0: So, I've taken the liberty.
1: Oh, well, what kind of liberty?
0: Wait. Will you listen?
1: All right.
0: Last night, I had occasion to watch one of New York's finest...
1: What's that for?
0: Publication. Mr. Merridew and his annual visit to old Baghdad on the Hudson.
2: I'm going to subscribe to that Terre Haute Beacon.
0: You're kidding me.
1: Let's talk some more about Peg Miller, Mr. Garrett.
0: I'd rather not.
2: Well, that's anyhow.
1: You heard from her?
0: Peg?
2: Peg.
0: No.
2: When do you think you'll be hearing from her?
0: Look, I'm just a columnist, not a clairvoyant.
1: Think she's dead?
0: How would I know?
1: You know a man named Johnny Palmer?
0: Johnny Palmer?
2: Hoodlum. Right out of old Baghdad on the Hudson. You know, the type carries guns, makes up to other fellas' girls right under the nose.
0: What do you want from me?
1: You sure you don't know where she is?
0: What do you want from me?
2: Just answer the question.
0: You know the kind of a girl she is just as well as I do.
2: Juarez? You mean she's dead?
0: I mean she's not around anymore.
1: The woman across the hall
0: she's
1: said...
0: She's crazy, you know that.
1: She said you killed Peg.
0: She's crazy.
1: You said you had an argument with her before she left.
0: That's right.
1: About what?
0: You know the kind of girl she is. It's easy to have arguments with girls.
2: What was the argument about?
0: I don't remember.
2: About money?
0: Maybe. I don't remember.
1: You treated her very nicely, didn't you, Mr. Garrett?
0: Of course.
2: A regular Mr. Merridew.
0: Are you shut up?
1: Gave her fox stoles, a lavalier, radio. Gave her this, too.
0: Huh?
1: Take a look.
0: Well, then, you found her.
1: If you don't believe it, turn the watch over. It's like Garrett.
0: So you found her. Listen.
1: Yeah?
0: Listen. When I buried her with all that stuff, that jewelry...
2: Yeah. You thought we figured she just took her nicest belongings and blew town.
0: Yes. You know what she was?
2: Oh, sure.
0: I drove her out to Long Island, out to the Point, Montauk, where you found her. I thought the scenic... Oh, what's the use of talking?
1: No, go ahead and talk.
0: All she wanted was money. All my money, all of it. Not me, not anything else. Just money. Listen, what I did... I wish I could have written about it.
2: You tell us.
0: I strangled her, drove her all the way back to Manhattan. I came up to her apartment, got the things you found, the fur and the watch and the radio.
1: Drove all the way back to Montauk.
0: And buried her in the dune. How could you possibly have found her?
1: Mr. Garrett, the watch you buried with Peg Miller was a copy, not this watch.
0: What?
2: We haven't found her yet.
0: Well, then you've tricked me?
2: Now you're going to think terrible things about New York's finest.
0: Ah.
1: Let's go.

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In tonight's story, Jack Edwards was heard as Floyd and Jerry Hausner as Johnny. Featured in the cast were Charlotte Lawrence, Martha Wentworth, and Junius Matthews. Bill Anders speaking. 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

0: snowstorm sure comes in handy, huh, Jigger?
1: Yeah, Benny. Hey, which freight car is it?
0: It's one after the next.
2: Benny, I hope you got that railroad Bulls Beach figured out right.
0: I always get everything figured out right, Squirt. Remember that.
2: Okay, sure, Benny, sure.
0: And what are you shaking in your pants about?
2: Just a little scared.
1: Look, it's the kid's first job, Benny.
0: Who's asking you an opinion, Jigger?
1: What? Nobody, Benny.
0: And keep your trap shut. Okay, here we are. Now you take the chisel, Jigger.
2: Right.
0: Squirt, you the hammer.
2: Yeah.
0: Use the burlap over it to keep it quiet.
2: All right, Benny.
0: Pry up the lock. I'll get on there with the crowbar. Right. It's starting to give. A couple more whacks will do it.
1: Okay, Benny, all yours.
0: Right.
3: I'll have this lock off and nothing flat.
0: Okay. Push the door back. Let's get in there.
1: Okay.
0: Give me the flashlight, Chicken.
1: Here you are, Benny.
0: Them's the crates. I will see if they got those fancy precision tools in them like I was tipped off. You roll down the end of the crate, Squirt. Jigger will pry up the top.
1: Right, Jigger. Right, Benny.
0: There they are. A whole mess of super-duper tools.
1: Boy. You bring us a couple of good bucks, huh, Benny?
0: Just like the man said. Got the gunny sack, Squirt?
1: Yeah, right here, Benny.
0: Okay, pass one to Jigger. You two get them filled up fast. I'll start on another crate.
1: Okay, kid, let's you and I make like Santa Claus.
0: Yeah. Hold it.
1: What's the matter?
0: Shut up. But I heard somebody outside. Somebody walking on the snow. Nah, I guess it was nothing.
4: Come here, Jay. Let go of my leg.
5: Let go.
4: Jigger, what are we going to do?
6: You're coming with me, all of you.
1: Back chance of that, copper.
6: You crazy kid. Put that knife down.
1: Sure, copper. I'll put it down. I'll put it down in you. Danny, Jigger. Over here, behind the hallway stairs, Squirt.
0: Where you been, Squirt?
2: Shh. My mom and Papa right there in the parlor. Let's go downstairs.
0: Okay.
1: Benny wants to know where you've been for the last 3 days, Squirt.
0: Why didn't you show up the next morning like you were supposed to? Don't you want your cut on those tools, Squirt?
2: No, Benny.
1: Why not?
0: Shut your face, Jigger. I'm handling this.
2: I'm afraid, Benny. I don't want to do anything like that again.
0: What's to be afraid of? I got rid of the merchandise. Everybody forgot about that railroad dick getting knocked off.
2: Just the same, Benny.
0: Just the same, you ain't pulling out.
2: But Benny, look, I...
1: Oh, you're staying in, you understand? Hey, Benny.
0: You're in till I say you can pull out.
1: Benny, please, no more.
0: No more. I'm going to slap that face of yours around so I make sure you know what I'm talking about.
7: Okay, that's enough of that.
0: It's the idea. We were just staying...
7: Come with me. You only has two kids with you. Let's go.
0: But where are we going?
7: You're going to headquarters.
8: And this is headquarters, Benny. How do you like it? No clippers in the back, Muggsy.
7: Yeah, Mr. Laredo, sure.
8: Well, I asked you kids how you liked
0: it. It's okay, Miss Laredo. It's real okay.
1: Gee, your own barber chair and everything.
8: Yeah. Hey, who's the silent kid?
0: Ma'am? That's Squirt.
8: Maybe Squirt ain't impressed.
0: Sure he is. Ain't you, Squirt? Ain't you?
2: Yeah, sure.
8: So you all think a lot of Slick Laredo's headquarters, huh? Well, you should. A lot of business goes on in this office. Big business. I guess you kids thought it was the cops when I had you picked up, huh?
0: Yeah, you had me fooled, Mr. Laredo.
8: Yeah, and scared?
0: I ain't ever scared. Of nothing.
8: Tough kid, huh?
0: I get along.
8: I like a kid who's got guts. Just like I was when I was a greenhorn. How much did Joe give you for the tools, Benny?
0: Tools, Mr. Laredo? I don't know what you're getting at.
8: Smart mouth, too. Kid's okay, hey, Muggsy?
7: Yeah, boss, okay.
8: Now, look, Benny, I know you took the tools to the fence. Joe told me all about it. Tough about that railroad bull, huh? Little off the top, Monty.
7: Yeah, boss, sure.
8: I had my eye on you and Jigger here for a long time.
1: Hey, Benny, he's been watching us.
8: Benny, how would you and Jigger and Squirt like to come in with me?
1: Come in with you, Mr. Laredo?
8: It's slick to you, Benny.
1: Well, slick? What's your proposition?
8: Hey, Muggsy, how do you like this kid? Pretty sharp, huh?
7: Yeah, boss, sure.
8: The proposition, Benny, is drawing account on 10% of all you take. No penny ante stuff like freight yard hauls either. I set the deals up for you, and I protect you.
1: Gee, Benny, that sounds swell to me. What do you think, Squirt?
0: Oh. Who asked you two characters for an opinion?
8: Well, Benny.
0: Okay, Slick. It's a deal. Now, about that 10%.
8: What about it?
0: I like to look forward to promotions.
8: Oh, real sharp kid, huh? We'll talk about promotions after your first job. It's set for Tuesday night, bookie joint over on 3rd Avenue. I'll line it out with you tomorrow, okay?
0: It's okay with me.
8: And Benny.
0: Yes, Slick?
8: Get rid of that knife you carry. You're in the big time now. I got a special gun for you. Okay, Muggsy, go easy on the sideburns, huh?
7: Yeah, boss, sure.
5: 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We'll meet you at headquarters.

0: I'll write down this card, Mr. Harding. We've turned the whole sub-basement of our police headquarters here into a special lineup room for juvenile cases.
1: I see, Commissioner Denfield. To separate them from the older and hardened criminals, huh?
0: Yes. I got the idea from one of your counter-spy bulletins. I asked you to come down here, Mr. Harding, so you could see firsthand this city's juvenile delinquency problem.
1: Well, that's why we're on this tour, Commissioner Denfield. See what the counter-spies can do to help.
0: Oh, here we are. We can sit right here in the back of the room. All right, Myers, you may begin. Mr. Harding, I think you'll be shocked by the youthfulness of our offenders.
1: Well, after the conditions I've seen in other cities, Commissioner, I'm a little beyond being shocked.
0: Oh, there go the lights down. They're ready to begin.
2: James Valenti, alias Joe Valley, alias the Sheriff. Age 18, 5 feet 8 inches, 138 pounds. Charged with unlawful entry. Previous offenses, assault, carrying arms without a permit, breaking and entering. Step down.
0: He started at 15, Mr. Harding.
1: A running start, I'd say, Commissioner.
2: Sidney Rather, alias Sullen Sam, alias Nuts, age 19, 5 feet 11, 172 pounds, charged with felonious assault. Previous offenses, assault and battery carrying concealed weapons. Step down.
1: 19 years old.
0: Wait till you hear about the next one, Mr. Harding.
2: Anthony Romano, age 17, 5 feet 7 inches, 153 pounds. Held for arraignment and first-degree murder charge. Step down.
1: Killer at 17.
0: As a result of gang vengeance, Mr. Harding. Have you seen enough?
1: Yes, yes, plenty.
0: Hold it, Myers.
2: All right, Commissioner.
0: Mr. Harding, some days we get as many as 30 juvenile offenders.
1: Well, Commissioner, I've seen cities where the rate was even higher. But in many cases, we've been able to effect a marked decrease. However, it's not a thing you lick overnight.
0: Oh, I know that, Mr. Harding. And I know, too, the fine work you're accomplishing with your junior counter-spy organization. I hope you can help us.
1: Well, we'll do all we can. I'd better get upstairs to my assistant, Harry Peters. He should be about finished going through your files. Well, Peter, come up with anything?
3: Dave, looks as if you're right again.
1: You mean you found a likely Fagan in the files?
3: I've got a line on one rackets boy in this town who sure looks as if he's it.
1: Now, go ahead.
3: I'll read you my notes. Salvador Laredo, nicknamed Slick, because he's fastidious about his dress and appearance. 31 years old, 12 arrests, no convictions.
1: I can see where the Slick fits for other reasons.
3: Over half of his arrests were for contributing to delinquency of minors, such as sale of lottery tickets, working numbers racket, gambling and betting in pool halls and bowling alleys.
1: Anything else on him, Peter?
3: Nothing except that he was a former dead-end kid who worked his way to the criminal top.
1: I'm afraid that's much more than nothing, Peter.
3: What do you mean, Dave?
1: Well, I mean that kids who get off on the wrong foot are easily attracted to a racketeer like Laredo.
3: Yes, I didn't know what you were driving at. Kids with the wrong slant would make an idol of a character like that. Do anything for him.
1: So we have the same old problem, trying to make those boys understand that it's unhealthy to respect a lawbreaker. Well, Peters, we'll put him under 24-hour surveillance. We'll keep at it until Slick finds out he's not as slick as he thinks he is.
4: What time is it, Chicken?
5: 2 minutes to go, Benny.
6: Hey, Benny, what are the cops sees in the alley?
4: You going chicken on me again, Squirt?
6: No, Benny. Just the way things are now with us working for Slick Laredo and you and I with a gun and all. Look, Benny, what if you have to use that gun?
4: So I know how to use it. Even better than a knife. But if you ever try anything funny, Squirt, I'll show you what I mean.
5: Hey, Benny, can we move in now, huh?
4: No. Slick said the bookie in that shop there don't finish count his take till 2 a.m. Slick said to hit him right on the dot at 2. That's when we're moving in.
6: Hey, Benny.
4: What is it?
6: Somebody down there, at the end of the alley.
4: I don't see nobody.
6: I'm sure. I saw something move.
4: It's just a cat, you dumb cluck. Ought to paste your face in for giving us the jumps.
5: It's 2 o'clock, Benny.
4: Okay, let's go.
6: Hey,
4: right, here's the back door. You stay behind me when he opens the door, Jacob. Remember the code knock?
5: Yeah. Three long and two short.
4: Mm-hmm. Now, you squirt, you stick right here. Keep your eye peeled.

0: Yeah? What do you want?
1: It's a stick-up, pal.
0: Huh?
2: Reach and keep him there.
0: Why, you crummy little punk.
2: Get him up like I said, or I'll blow your stupid brains right out of that fat face. Up! All right, now back up. Come on, Jiggle. Close the door.
3: Right.
2: All right, where's the bundle, fat face?
0: Bundle?
2: The dough to take for today. Where is it?
0: Okay. Over there in the safe.
2: Go on, open it.
0: Sure.
2: You're being too easy, fat face. If you're thinking of pulling a fast one, forget it.
0: I've seen too many trigger-happy kids like you to try anything fast. I know better than to...
4: Hey,
0: give me that gun or I'll break your arm right off.
4: Yeah, fat face, I'll give it to you right now.
2: Let's get out of here, Benny.
4: When I'm finished.
5: All right, fat face, you asked for it.
0: No, don't, not again.
4: So I'm giving it to you. I'm giving it to you if I...

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5: Will do, Chief.

0: Peters, the name of the murdered bookie is Johnny Sandusky.
1: That mean anything to you?
2: Yes, Dave. Sandusky's name was on one of those Laredo reports I turned into you. He was one of Slick Laredo's biggest rivals in this town.
0: So was Vince Fresno, until he was mysteriously murdered 2 months ago.
2: Get the picture, Peters? How can you miss it? Laredo's out to consolidate its position as top racket boy.
0: That's it. We know from our surveillance reports on Laredo that he wasn't within 5 miles of the store where the murder took place early this morning. So the question is, who does Laredo's dirty work?
2: You think it might be some kids, Dave?
0: Well, that's possible, in view of the fact that Slick Laredo is notorious for exploiting minors.
2: What's your plan, Chief?
0: Well, an old but reliable one. To capitalize on criminal pattern. You can almost be sure that Laredo isn't going to stop eliminating his competition until he can wear his crown without worry.
2: Well, according to our reports, Laredo still has 2 big rivals outstanding. Georgie Troy and Ken Easton.
0: Yeah. So I've asked Commissioner Denfield not to have Laredo picked up for questioning in Sandusky's murder.
2: Let him think he got away with it,
0: I have an idea. It'll encourage him to proceed with his elimination tournament with a little less caution.
2: In other words, Dave, build up his ego.
0: That's right, Peters. Build it up for the big letdown.
3: You shouldn't call me here at the house.
4: Squirt, me and Jigger are still waiting for you down at the candy store. What's the store for?
3: My mom's right in the next room. I can't talk now.
4: You don't have to talk. I'll do the talking. Slick Laredo is expecting us over at his headquarters. And Slick's like me. He don't like to be kept waiting.
3: Yeah, but, Benny, I don't feel so good.
4: You'll feel a lot worse if I have to come there and get you.
3: No, Benny, please. Don't do that.
4: Okay, then, Squirt. You got just 5 minutes to get here.

0: feels good, Woodsy. Keep working on that shoulder a little.
1: Yeah, boss, sure.
0: Great thing a rub down, Benny. Keeps you right in the pink.
2: It's like you said we were going to talk business.
0: I'm the one guy who can mix business with pleasure. That right, Muggsy?
1: Yeah, boss, sure.
0: Some vocabulary Muggsy's got, huh, Benny? But Muggsy ain't as dumb as he sounds. The less you talk, the less trouble you get into. Hey, Muggsy?
1: Yeah, boss, sure.
0: Benny, I had Jigger and Squirt wait outside because I wanted to talk to you alone. I had one of my smokes on the table there. I got them special blended for me.
2: No, thanks. Slick, you still haven't said anything about our 10% for the job the other night.
0: 10%? What 10% are you talking about?
2: The 10 you promised. Hey, what are you trying to pull?
0: I changed my mind about the 10%.
2: The deal was 10%.
0: That was the deal. Now I got another.
2: Look, there was some trouble getting that dough, you know. I had to knock Sandusky off.
0: That's the way things go sometimes. Well, turn over so you can work on the other side, Muggsy.
1: Yeah, boss, sure.
2: Look, Slick, me and my boys delivered.
0: You delivered. I like the way you did it.
2: Well, then why cut us down?
0: Who said I was cutting you down? I'm upping the percentage.
2: What?
0: To 25, Benny. What do you say to that?
2: 25? Hey, that's okay.
3: Hey, what's the catch?
0: You like this, Benny, huh, Muggsy? On his toes, always looking for the angle, huh? Got what it takes, huh?
1: Yeah, boss, sure.
0: No catch, Benny. I like the way you operate. You got guts, know what to do, and it's got to be done.
3: That's right, Slick. I'm no slouch.
0: Now, Benny, I got another job for you. Call Jigger and Squirt in here, and I'll line the proposition out.
4: Dave, Agent Braden just radioed his report to our patrol point.
5: Any activity at Ken Easton's bookie shop, Peter?
4: Nothing so far, Dave. Report says it's quiet as a mouse over there.
5: All right, Peter, but I'm willing to bet a good part of my pension that there'll be activity soon, either at Easton's or Georgie Troy's place across the street.

0: I'm beginning to fall asleep on my feet, Dave.
1: Yeah. A little done in myself, Peter. Almost 2 a.m.
0: Well, looks like tonight's not the night, Dave. You may just as well...
2: Dave, back in the doorway, Dave.
0: Well, what's up?
1: That boy. Coming out of the alley across the street. Mm-hmm. Under that Pepsi-Cola sign. See him?
0: Yeah. The alley right next to Troy's place.
1: There he goes back in again.
0: Must be the lookout.
1: Let's go, Peters. We'll grab him first.
3: Let go! Will you let go of me?
1: You're staying right here, youngster.
3: Well, I didn't do anything.
1: You whistled when you saw us coming. You gave your friends the signal to make a run for it.
3: No, I didn't, mister. I was just whistling because...
4: You got away, Mr. Harding. Ducked over a back fence.
1: All right, Peters. We'll take this one back to the car. Sport. Telling me the truth will only do you good.
3: Please, Mr. Harding, I told you what I was doing in that alley.
4: Mr. Harding said the truth, Squirt.
1: I know quite a bit about boys, Squirt. I've dealt with all kinds. I can tell pretty quickly just what kind of a person a boy is at heart. You're frightened. That's why you're not telling me the truth.
3: But I...
1: And it's not because you're afraid of me. It's someone else.
3: Mr. Harding, let me alone, will you?
1: You're protecting someone else, not because you like him, but because you fear him.
0: He's got nothing to fear now, Squirt.
3: He'll kill me if I talk. I know he'll kill me.
1: Whoever it is, Squirt, I promise you he'll never get the chance.
4: Is it Slick Laredo?
3: Slick? How did you know we were...
1: Then it is Laredo.
3: No, he's not the one I'm scared of.
4: But you have been working for Laredo.
3: I...
1: Come on, Squirt, answer. It is Laredo, isn't it?
3: Yeah. Yeah, Mr. Harding. We were working for Laredo.
1: I promise you, Squirt, you have everything to gain if you'll tell us the whole story.
3: All right, Mr. Harding. I'll tell you everything.
5: What'd you come back here for, Benny? You're supposed to follow orders.
6: I want to talk to you, Slick.
5: So talk.
6: Alone.
5: Bamboo Smuggy.
7: Yeah, boss, sure.
5: So now we're alone, Benny.
6: I want to talk to you about the job tonight. The job we didn't finish pulling.
5: Didn't finish?
6: Because we didn't get a chance.
5: What are you driving at?
6: The cops were outside Georgie Troy's place.
5: What?
6: They grabbed Squirt. Jigger and me lammed over a fence just in time.
5: Will Squirt talk?
6: Sure he'll open. Squirt's yellow from top to bottom.
5: Well, we better blow out of town.
6: You're staying right here, Slick.
5: What? Hey... What's the idea of that?
6: I'm giving this gun back to you, Slick.
5: Back?
6: Right in that sneaky face of yours.
5: Hey, what's the matter with you? Crazy or something?
6: Yeah, like a fox. Before I beat it out of Georgie Troy's place, he tipped me off to your angle, Slick.
5: Angle? I ain't got any angle.
6: You didn't care about the dough we got for you on the halls. That's why you gave us 25%. All you cared about was getting the competition out of the way.
5: You can't believe Troy. He'd tell you anything.
6: You were just using me to torpedo Sandusky and Troy. The next haul was to be set up at Ken Easton's joint, wasn't it, Slick? Easton was to be next, huh? And then when I got rid of Easton for you, I'd get the kiss off.
5: Benny, you got it all wrong. I wouldn't do a thing like that to you.
6: You're a stinking liar. I'm going to give you the same kind of a break you were going to give me. I'll give you...
5: Nice work, Muggsy.
7: Yeah, boss, sure.
5: Good thing I had that buzzer signal button on the side of my desk. Imagine a little punk like that trying to outsmart Slick Laredo.
7: What do we do about him, boss?
5: It's gonna give me a special pleasure to take care of him right now. Hand me his gun.
7: Here you are.
5: Goodbye, Benny.
8: Drop that gun, Laredo.
7: Boss.
8: Drop it, or my next shot will be your finish.
7: Okay. Don't shoot again.
9: Keep the other one covered, Peter.
8: Got it, Mr. Harding.
9: Harding.
4: That's right, Laredo.
9: How's Benny, Peter?
4: Just a crack on the head. He'll be coming around any minute, Chief.
1: All right, Peter. While we're waiting, we'll explain to Slick Laredo just how bad an investment young hoodlums can be.

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And if my suspicions are right, even the inevitable other man. If you care to interest yourself in something you may dismiss as an obsession on my part, I'll be at my hotel all day. Sincerely, Owen Marby.

0: I checked every angle, Marby, and there's no reason to suspect that Dr. Sterrett's death wasn't an accident.
1: But, Mr. Valentine, my stubbornness about Ken being murdered isn't exactly groundless.
0: Yeah, well, maybe. But there are a lot of dangerous hairpin turns coming down Eagle Canyon Drive. The Sterrett house is practically on the mountaintop, and there's always a fog rolling in there at night.
1: I knew Ken very well. He was my roommate when he was going to medical school at the University of Toronto. He was the most exasperatingly careful, methodical man I've ever known. He drove a car the way old ladies used to drive electric buggies.
2: But that night he received an emergency call from a hospital. He may have been in a hurry.
1: And there's something else.
0: Yeah?
1: Last year, on my way to election engagement, my plane had to stop over for a few hours. I had a drink with Ken, and he showed me a picture of Juliet, his wife.
0: Go on.
1: He implied, and very definitely, that they weren't happy. He suspected there was another man, though he didn't know who it was. Later, at the airport, by the merest coincidence, I saw Julia and that other man. They were in the cocktail bar.
2: But how can you be sure that was the man, Mr. Marr?
1: Well, they're seen almost constantly together now. His name is Charles Dallison. But this is the important point. They're very careful to give the impression they didn't meet until after the so-called accident. Why?
0: Well, that's an interesting question. Now, tell me, Julia Sterrett doesn't know you, does she?
1: No. Ken may have mentioned me casually, but that's about all.
0: Uh-huh. Then I could be Owen Marby.
1: Well, you sound as though that imagination of yours is going into action.
0: Well, just like you, Marby, I'm flying blind at the moment. But I'll see what I can do to put your mind at rest. Okay, now, Brooksy, you're on your own. Don't let the head waiter steer you anywhere but the booth next to Julia and Dallison. It's all reserved for you.
2: But how do you know they're going to show up for dinner tonight?
0: Well, I checked that, too. Just try to overhear as much as you can. Now, I got to get going. Julia Sterrett, isn't it?
3: I beg your pardon?
0: Well, I recognized you at once from the picture Ken sent me, and the head waiter assured me I was right. I'm Owen Marby.
3: Oh, yes, I remember. Ken used to speak about you. Charles, this is one of Ken's friends from Canada.
4: Dallison's the name.
0: How do you do?
4: Would you join us, Mr. Marby?
0: Oh, well, thank you, but worse luck, I have to meet a book critic in a few minutes.
3: Oh, that's right. You are a novelist, aren't you?
0: Yes, yes, Mrs. Sterrett. But I still manage to find life infinitely stranger than fiction. For instance, well, running into you at Henri's like this tonight. But I was going to look you up anyway, Julia.
3: I should hope so.
0: I thought it no more than right to apologize for making it more difficult for you after Ken's death.
3: I'm afraid I don't understand.
0: Well, I must confess that when I first heard what happened, I was convinced there was foul play.
4: You don't write mystery novels by any chance, Mr. Marvin?
0: No, I don't. It sounds like it, doesn't it? No, I should have known that if there were any suspicion in that direction, the county autopsy surgeon would have cleared it all up.
3: Autopsy? But
0: well, you see, in a rash moment, I even wrote your district attorney what seems now to have been a melodramatic and slightly hysterical note.
4: I think you can be forgiven, Marvin. You know, a tribute to your friendship with Dr. Sterrett rather than your zeal as a busybody.
0: Oh, but I won't consider myself really forgiven, Junior, unless you have dinner with me tomorrow. Of course, the invitation includes you too, Dallison.
3: Sounds delightful. But why so formal? I think you two can find your way to my mountaintop. Suppose both of you just drop in tomorrow evening.
0: Oh, fine, thank you. Now, if you'll excuse me, I must be running along. Nice to have met you, Dallison.
4: Thank you.
0: And I know we'll have a lot to talk about, Julia. Good night.
4: Good night.
3: I don't like it, Charles. I don't like it at all.
4: No, please, Julia.
3: The man is lying. I'm sure Ken never sent him any picture of me. This was no coincidence tonight. I tell you, he staged it. He's up to something.
4: Shut up, Julia. Do you want the whole place to hear you?
3: He's the only one who never believed it was an accident. I could tell by the tone of his letter of condolence. He still doesn't believe.
4: Julia, we'll have to do something about your nerve. If you let a little thing like this upset you...
3: Let's get out of here, Charles.

0: Brooksy, for the love of heaven, where you been? What happened to you? Do you know what time it is?
1: Well, if you stop laughing at me with questions, Donnie, I'll give you all the horrendous details.
0: Okay, come on.
1: Well, my feet. Let me sit down.
0: Oh, here, sit down.
1: Well, how did I know those two were going to park halfway up Eagle Canyon Drive and get into a gab fest?
0: What? How the dickens did you get way up there on Eagle Canyon Drive with them?
1: Well, in that booth, I could hardly hear anything they were saying, except that they were going to leave in a few minutes.
0: Yeah?
1: Well, so I beat it out and wrapped myself in the blanket in the back of their car.
0: Oh, great, great. All they had to do was spot you and then you'd have been...
1: Oh, not a chance. It was too dark in the back of that custom job as a half a block from the front seat. I had all I could do to hear what they were talking about.
0: Well, for the moment, I won't inquire how Claire Brooks' girl Gumshoe got away undetected, but just what did you overhear?
1: Well, nothing and everything. See what you can make out of this conversation.
2: I can't help it, Charles. There was something about Marvy. I can't explain it. It was as though he were laughing at us all the time.
3: You're going to make life very difficult for yourself, Julia. If you go to pieces every time you bump into a visiting fireman who once knew your husband.
2: Oh, darling, let's not wait any longer. It's been 8 months now since Ken. There's no reason why we can't be married.
3: It's simply not the way I planned it. You would wait 1 year. That's morally approved period for widow's weeds to blossom forth again into passion flowers.
2: You and your plans. Able to laugh again.
3: And I want you to, Julia. We'll laugh together. And wherever we go, we'll have the orchestra play something fitting. Say the Merry Widow Waltz.
2: Isn't there anything you can't joke about? Didn't you feel any qualms at all when Marvy went babbling on about writing in District Attorney? That nonsense about an autopsy? Didn't you...
3: Wait a minute, Julia. Yes, autopsy. A term so blatantly used by policemen when they suspect poison in the case.
2: Charles.
3: Come to think of it, Julia, maybe you're right. We ought to know more about our guest from Canada. It'll help us decide the best way to entertain him tomorrow night.
1: Well, what do you say, George?
0: Well, give me a minute, will you, Angel? See, incidentally, how did you get back without being seen? It's 4 miles from that eagle's nest to the boulevard. And not a house or a gas station in between.
1: Well, when I took off my high heels, it was a snap. Got an extra pair of arch supports on you, mister?
0: Oh, brother. A mere man salutes you, Brooksy.
1: Eddie, you buster. I still say, what do you make of it?
0: Oh, not a thing you could stick a pin in. Or which they couldn't deny having said. But it wouldn't be going out on a limb to assume that the suspicions of Owen Marby... are far more fact than fiction. Okay, Lieutenant, don't blow your top. I'm not asking you to exhume Dr. Sterrett's body.
4: Well, thanks, Valentine. That's real white of you.
1: Just the same, I bet the medical examiner would find traces of something to show the doctor was poisoned, and it was no accident that he lost control of the car.
4: Miss Brooks,
1: that...
4: the ME might even find the lost cord, but I can't go asking for an autopsy order on just a lot of hearsay evidence and vague suspicion.
1: Well, I was only trying to help.
4: It's a pretty generally accepted thing that once people are dead, you'll leave them alone.
1: Oh, really?
4: Unless there's a darn good reason to dig them up.
0: Look, please, both of you, what's all the shooting about? I didn't even suggest anything like that.
4: Well, you might have.
0: After all this time, even if we found anything, it wouldn't clinch the case against either Mrs. Sterrett or Dollison. It'd be too circumstantial.
4: Oh, now, look, don't get me wrong, Valentine. If you came up with something tangible, I'd be glad to play ball. As it is, what do you want from me?
0: Okay. Tomorrow, I'd like you to put a man on Charles Dollison's tail and report on everything he does.
4: All right. I guess I can do that.
0: Brooksy can keep an eye on Mrs. Sterrett.
1: Within reason. I'm not at my best climbing up and down mountains.
0: Just as they want to be prepared to receive me, I'd like to hold a few top cards myself.
1: Darling, you're not only going in the wrong direction from the Sterrett house, but you're going there a little too fast. I don't recall any 60 miles an hour zones within the city limits.
0: Would you mind going over your day with Mrs. Sterrett again, Angel?
1: Mm-hmm.
0: There's one part of it that intrigues me.
1: Oh, I don't know why. Beauty parlor at 11, lunch at Miranda's tea room alone, visit to a Dr. Rayford on Barton Street, a stop over to Rexall Drugstore, and so to home.
0: I think I'll have a few words with Dr. Rayford on the way up.
1: But why, George?
0: Old operations always make stimulating conversation. Right now, I'd better take care of this little matter.
1: George!
0: Sorry, Brooksy.
1: Well, of all the dopey things, what are you trying to do?
0: You'll see, Angel. All right, Buster, get out of that car.
5: What's the idea of stopping that way? You want to kill somebody?
0: Come on. Step out, friend. Outside.
5: Hey,
0: don't get bug-eyed. You've seen a gun before.
1: What is it, George?
0: Just a minute, Brooksy. coaching. All right, now, Bud, you've been on my tail all day.
5: Well, you're nuts.
0: You ought to know better than to try to shadow somebody with that beach umbrella jacket you're wearing.
5: I don't know what you're talking about.
0: Okay, I'll break it down into one-syllable words. Dallison hired you, didn't he? Have you reported to him yet? Okay, I don't have time to play games with you. But you present a very vexing problem, fella.
1: Yeah, I see what you mean. What are you going to do with him, George?
0: I think we'll drop him off at headquarters and let Lieutenant Riley keep him company.
1: Yeah, but if he doesn't call Dallison, they're bound to wonder why.
0: And it may even cramp their style tonight, I hope. Because it looks like those two will be playing for keeps. Okay, Buster, start moving. I got a very important date.

0: 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And now back to tonight's adventure of George Valentine. Every 45 minutes, a murder takes place. Every 2 hours, said murder is a perfect crime. So, if you're in George Valentine's business, you can just take it in stride when you have to impersonate a Canadian novelist to prove an 8-month-old accident was a homicide. But then you find yourself being shadowed, so that as you set out to meet the suspected couple, you're really quite grim. Meantime, a minor crisis is taking place between Brooksy and Lieutenant Riley in the latter's office.
1: A fine thing, Miss Brooks. I agree to cooperate with you and Valentine, and what happens? What happens?
2: Well, you did manage to keep this Eddie Thorpe under wraps for the night.
1: Well, sure, on a vagrancy charge. But one of these days, I'm going to get caught up the creek without a paddle messing around with you two.
2: Well, I wish I knew what George expected to find stopping off at Dr. Rayford's office. Mrs. Starrett only dropped in there for a few minutes today.
1: Don't you know by now that when he gets a brainstorm, it's like an act of nature? You don't know what he'll do next or why. I tell you, one of these days, Hello, O'Reilly. Oh, Valentine, where the devil are you? I thought you'd be with him by now.
2: Oh.
1: Well, shh, quiet. Okay, I'm listening. Go on.
2: Where is...
1: Now, look, you. I'm not going to be a party to anything like that. Now, don't be a fool.
2: What are you going to do?
1: Quiet, will you? No, not you. You know what it'll mean if it doesn't work? Now, wait a minute. Sure, I can get the ME's office to make up that prescription. But listen to reason. You can't... Yes, I understand, but... Okay.
2: What does he want you to do? You can at least tell me that.
1: He wants you to park on Eagle Canyon Drive just around the first turn coming down from the Starrett home. You're going to have a little package to give him.
2: Package?
1: Yeah. I'll be waiting down on the boulevard for the both of you.
2: But George never keeps me in the dark like this. Why now? Why?
1: Hello. Let me have the medical examiner's office. Well, find him wherever he is. It's an emergency.
3: How about another drink, Bobby?
2: Soda, wasn't it?
4: Yes, thanks. You know, I'll be glad to get back to Canada so I can tackle my new novel again.
5: Four-sided triangle. An odd title.
4: Yeah, the story's been giving me quite a bit of trouble.
3: Oh, really? What's the plot? Maybe we can help.
4: Well, frankly, nothing very original. The usual triangle. But the lovers are completely successful in doing away with the husband in the case.
5: I'm sorry.
3: You've already begun to intrigue Julia, but... Go on, Bobby.
4: Well, they do it so neatly, in fact, there's no suspicion of crime. Not a shred.
3: Then what seems to be the trouble?
4: I can't decide whether to let my hero and heroine, if you can call them that, live happily forever after, or let them face retribution.
5: Here you are.
4: Oh, yes, thank you very much. I was playing around with the notion of introducing a character who won't believe the husband's death was an accident.
3: The fourth side of the triangle, I presume?
4: Yes, that's it exactly. He's one of those virtuous pig-headed men. He doesn't rest until he ferrets out the truth. And, well, so on and so forth. How does it sound to you, Julia?
5: He sounds like such an exemplary character. Would you say he was quite true to life?
4: Oh, well... Well, just take me, for example. My first impulse when I heard about Ken. I kept seeing in the accident more than there was. And I imagine I'm fairly typical.
3: Was that your only problem with the book, Marty?
4: No, but I was thinking of introducing something more subtle. You know, try to find some little, almost meaningless thing my two scoundrels might have overlooked in their planning. Say, a matter of coincidence.
5: I thought Nautilus always tried to avoid coincidence.
4: Well, now, why should they? It happens all the time. Now, you and Dallison here, Julia.
3: What about us?
4: Well, I doubt if anyone's aware that you knew each other before Ken's accident.
5: Well, as a matter of fact, we didn't.
3: Let him go on, Julia. This is very interesting.
4: But you see, that immersed the chance I was talking about. I happened to see you together in the cocktail bar at the airport.
5: What?
4: Yes, it was last year, and I only stopped over in town for a few hours.
5: Goodness, we're out of ice. I better go in the kitchen and get some.
3: Excuse me, Marvy. There's always a running feud between Julia and the ice trays.
4: Oh, I understand. I had the same trouble.
6: Julia, you realize what you have to do.
5: Charles, another...
6: He knows. The three of us know now. The business of us being together at the airport can lead to a lot of other things.
5: And why is he toying?
6: Because fortunately for us, he's a ham. At the right moment, see that that stuff gets in his dream.
5: Couldn't we wait till that man you hired calls?
6: Whatever he found out following Marvy isn't important now. Now listen carefully, Julia. He has to have enough liquor in him so that when he's found, it'll be obvious why he went over the side into the canyon. There'll be no questions.
5: I can't. Charles, I can't.
6: The timing has to be just right. We'll have to get him out of here, so it'll happen when he's halfway down the mountain, but the curves are the worst. So, you wait till I give the signal.
5: I wish I could be the one to give the signal, just for once.
6: When I think he's had enough, I'll raise my finger like this. I'll say, this has been great fun, Marvy. Let's do this more often.
5: All right, Charles.
6: And for heaven's sake, try to control yourself. The rest of our lives depends on how we act in the next hour.
7: I did everything but fly, Lieutenant.
8: Okay, I'll take that. Here you are, Miss Brooks.
5: I'll ask you again, Lieutenant. What is this? What have I got here?
8: I told you before Ballantyne made up the rules for this little game. I didn't want any part of it. You heard me on the phone. Now there's no choice but to play it his way. Just give him that package.
5: For 2 cents, I'd call a cab, just so I could tell somebody where to go.
8: Go on, get in that car and get started. And remember, park just this side of the last big turn before you get to the top.
9: And you know why none of my novels made any of the book clubs?
3: Why, no, Bobby, why?
9: They've never been long enough. They've got to be at least 900 pages before they're even considered. They don't bother reading them. They just weigh them.
5: You sound bitter, Owen.
9: Oh, thank you very much. Gin and bitters. Don't mind if I do. It's a very fine drink.
3: Oh, say, look at the time. You know, this has been great fun, Bobby. Let's do this more often.
5: That's right. We must do this more often. Let's make it soon.
9: Oh. Hey there, Julia. What are you doing all the way over there?
5: Just getting a little nightcap. We can all do with one, I think.
9: Oh, good.
5: Here's yours, Charles. And yours, Owen.
9: All right, thank you. What do we drink, Joe?
3: Why not to your new book?
9: Oh, yes, that's very good. The Four-Sided Triangle. What? It tastes funny, doesn't it? I'll tell you a secret. I can't even taste it at all.
3: Well, old man, I'll see you at your car, eh? I'll put on the floodlights. It's beginning to fog up in the canyon.
9: All right. Good night. Good night. And sweetest dreams be thine through all thy shining way. Poetry.
3: Yes. And watch yourself driving, Marty. We wouldn't want anything to happen to you.
4: Got it, Brooks.
5: Yeah.
4: I have it.
5: Oh, darling, I saw your headlights waiting down your... Over here, Brooks.
4: Now, get inside and take the wheel.
5: Okay, George.
4: Here's to you, Brooksy. Happy day.
5: Oh. Darling, you know you're scaring me to death, don't you?
4: That makes a couple of scared people. Step on an angel.
8: Okay. Okay, Miss Brooks, we'll take care of him now.
5: He fainted. I didn't dare.
8: Yeah, I know. Come on, boys. Come on. Get him into the ambulance.
10: Got to hold him, don't
8: you? Yeah. All right, let's go.
5: I'm going with him.
8: You'd only be in the way, believe me.
5: In the way? Well, you don't expect me to...
8: Now,
5: stand.
8: Boys, don't wait for the hospital. Start pumping him out now.
5: Oh, pumping him out? You knew this was going to happen and you let it. And now you're going to tell me.
8: There was no stopping him.
5: What did he do?
8: He found out Dr. Rayford gave Mrs. Starrett a prescription for some poison today.
5: Oh,
2: poison?
1: Presumably to make a solution to use on her flower beds. Being a colleague of her late husband, he didn't even think twice about it.
2: And George walked into this and purposely...
1: The stuff in the bottle you gave him is supposed to be the antidote for the poison. If he got it in time.
2: Oh, that big, crazy, stubborn...
1: Well, loon. That's what your boyfriend calls getting evidence that'll stand up in court. He just naturally likes to do things the hard way.

0: You must forgive me, Lieutenant Riley. This has been a great shock. Mr. Marbury was my husband's best friend.
1: Yes, yes. Just when did he leave? What time was it?
2: Oh, hours ago. About 10:30. You see, he was feeling rather, well, gay. We felt that if he was going to drive, he oughtn't overdo it.
0: Stephen, so I suggested that he stay over. Oh, this is terrible.
1: Yeah. Well, like they say, liquor and gasoline don't mix. I guess it'll be the same routine before. Do you mind if I sit down?
0: No. Go ahead.
1: Sometimes I wish we could make some of these fool drivers take a look at what we saw when we found Marby down in the canyon. Oh, believe me, it would make them think he wasn't a pretty sight.
0: Lieutenant, please stop it.
2: Now, Julia, we know you're upset, but this isn't going to help any.
3: Nothing's going to help now.
0: Marby!
3: Hello.
0: No!
2: Julia!
0: No! Don't come near me! We killed you! We Charles! We killed him!
2: Shut up.
0: Just like we did Ken! We're only imagining this. Everything's going to turn out all right. Tomorrow we're going to laugh and be happy. That's the way it's supposed to

0: Say, Valentine, were you serious about the way you wanted me to dedicate my next book?
1: I certainly was serious about the way you dedicate your next book. Sure was, Mr. Marvey. To Mr. and Mrs. George Valentine.
2: Mr. Darling!
1: So you just let us know, Marvey, and we'll make a special trip down to City Hall the very day your book comes off the press.
2: Oh, golly, I just don't believe it.
0: I like your other suggestion, too. I should be more commercial. Aim for the book clubs. Write something 800-900 pages. Of course, it'll take years before I get it to my publisher, but it may be worth it.
2: Years, huh? Why doesn't one of these build-ups ever pay off for me? Well, maybe I just don't live.

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0: next week, we'll pick up George Valentine in Mexico, in a house as mysterious and sinister as its name, Casa Diablo.
1: George, if Bixby had somebody in this house to see that none of us left here alive, whoever it is must have turned on him. 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
2: Angel, if there's a grammar school around here, I think I'm going to enroll in the kindergarten.
1: Huh?
2: We're right down to the oldest outdoor sport in the world, Brooksy. 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

Tonight's adventure of George Valentine has been brought to you by Standard of California on behalf of independent Chevron gas stations and Standard stations throughout the West. Let George Do It stars Robert Bailey as George with Francis Robinson as Brooksy. Wally Mayer appears as Lieutenant Riley. Tonight's story was written by David Victor and Herbert Little Jr. and directed by Don Clark. Also heard in the cast were Barton Yarborough as Marby, Doreen Tuttle as Julia, William Woodson as Charles, and Mark Lawrence as Ferris. The music is composed and presented by Eddie Dunstetter. Your announcer, John Heaston. Listen again next week, same time, same station, to Let George Do It.

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1: 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Coming up next.
2: My name's Jeff Regan. I'm the lion's eye, his private eye. Gumshoe, peeper, Seamus, whatever you want to call it. I work for Anthony J. Lyon, International Detective Bureau. He's a guy who likes to make money. But when he makes money, I get into trouble.
3: 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So stand by for trouble. 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Stand by for adventure. In tonight's story, The Lonesome Lady. And now, here's Jack Webb as Jeff Regan.
2: Well, this is the way it started. Everything was routine. Melody was at her typewriter working on the usual sheet of paper, backed by the usual four carbons, routine. The smell of the Lion's 50-cent cigar hung in the room, routine. And the air conditioning was out of order, all routine. I looked over Melody's shoulder and read the memo. Attention, International Detective Bureau, Anthony J. Lyon, from the American Insurance Company Claims Division.
4: Here you are. Keep the original for yourself and give the others to Mr. Lyon. I guess you're going to be on this.
2: On what? You beautiful thing, you.
4: Jeff, don't you hit somebody by phone, please. Mr. Lyon will tell you all about it.
2: There's a new boyfriend, huh?
4: Not Jeff. Mr. Lyon's waiting for you.
2: Okay. I'll talk to you later.
5: Regan, ever hear of a guy named John Lorenzo?
2: Nope.
5: A doctor named Maurice Wade?
2: Nope.
5: A French dame named Marie Rochelle Portier?
2: Nope. Should I?
5: Maybe. I don't know yet. It's all routine stuff on an American insurance company contract. They want us to do a little work for them. Their claim man came in about an hour ago, all excited about Renzo. Kicked off early this morning.
2: I can't very well meet him.
5: It is a time and a place for wisecracks, and this isn't it.
2: It figures.
5: Lorenzo kicks off, and the American Insurance Company is going to have to kick in with $35,000 to his beneficiary. And that's Marie Rochelle Portier. No relation. Girlfriend, I guess.
2: It's almost a bank buster for AIC. So, you want me to see her?
5: No! Ticklish if it turns out to be legitimate. Now, you better look at the other angles before you see her. If AIC has to pay off to that dame, we might just as well say goodbye to their business. We can't stand much treatment like that.
2: You mean you want me to find a way for him to get out of it?
5: I didn't say that! If it's legitimate, they'll pay.
2: That's nice.
5: What I want you to find out is how a guy carrying $35,000 worth of life insurance winds up croaked in a hotel on Main Street. With two dimes and three pennies sitting on the dresser.
2: It could happen.
5: Sure, it could happen. But you find out why it could happen. Renzo's worth 23 cents alive and $35,000 dead. And the county's going to have to plant him. The insurance company doesn't like it, and I don't like it.
2: How'd he die?
5: Well, the coroner says it was a hard job.
2: Insurance company?
5: Insurance office says Renzo applied for the policy 3 weeks ago. It was approved 10 days ago, and he kicks out today. Everything's fine. Some papers.
2: So, what am I supposed to do?
5: Find out what isn't fine about what that physical Renzo passed. Now, you can start with the insurance doctor, name of Maurice Wade. Get on him first. And call me if you run into any trouble.
2: The place I was looking for turned out to be a brand new three-story building on Wilshire Boulevard. In the hall, I could still smell wet plaster and cement. There was one name on the neon-lighted directory, Dr. Maurice Wade, internal medicine diagnosis, and the numbers 310. The sign on the self-service elevator said, do not use, so I climbed the three flights of marble stairs. The first door at the top was 310. Enter. I enter. A blonde girl in a white uniform sitting at a small desk smiled up at me through sharp white teeth, showed me one well-shaped leg and two well-manicured hands, all routine stuff.
4: How do you do? Have you an appointment?
2: No, I don't. I was hoping I could see Dr. Wade without an appointment.
4: Well, that's almost impossible. He's so busy these days. I'm Miss Porter, his nurse. Perhaps I can help you.
2: Well, my name's Regan, but I'm afraid I'll have to see him.
4: Oh?
2: Oh, if you don't mind, I'll just stick around and wait for him.
4: Oh, he isn't in just now, and I was just about to go to lunch, Mr. Regan.
2: Well, that's fine. We'll go together.
4: Dr. Wade will be in at 2 o'clock. You can come back then.
2: I get it. 2 o'clock. It was right then that my day began to change. I stepped outside the office door and walked over to the brand new stairway of that brand new building. Now, get this. I stopped a minute because I thought I heard somebody opening the doctor's door. I turned around to take a look when I felt something brush my arm. The stairway suddenly turned upside down and began to walk up me. There was a lot of noise all around, and I was trying to yell for somebody to shut it off. It got louder and louder and louder. It was then I decided this wasn't routine.
6: Thanks for helping me put him upstairs. He'll be all right now. I'll take care of him.
7: He'll be all right.
6: He'll be all right.
2: I was lying on a leather couch in a quaint room. A tall, thin man with a hooked nose seemed to be running things. He was waving an arm at a vague crowd of people near the door. Then somebody I couldn't see shoved a bottle under my nose.
7: Give him a whiff of that.
4: There you are.
6: I think you'll be all right now. Now then, can you hear me, mister? Oh, don't try to move yet. Nothing broken, but you had quite a tumble for yourself, my friend. Quite a tumble. You might have been killed.
2: That's what I was thinking. Somebody shoved me.
6: What's that?
2: I was shoved.
6: That's crazy. I was on the second landing when you come falling down. Wasn't anyone around? Why'd anyone want to shove a man down a flight of stairs?
2: I don't know.
6: You're just plumb bruised and battered, mister. When you get to thinking about it, you just got dizzy from the heat or something. How didn't you?
2: Maybe.
6: I'll show you. Mary, hand me that like a good girl.
4: Here you are.
6: Yeah. Try a little of this.
2: Thanks.
6: That help?
2: Yeah.
6: Have another.
4: You want me to call you a taxi, Mr. Regan?
2: No, thanks. I got a car out in front.
6: I'd better you rest up a minute or two longer, friend. My name's Wade, Dr. Wade. This is my office.
2: Wade, you're the man I came to see.
6: Well, I don't believe I know you. You one of my patients?
4: Oh, this is Mr. Regan, doctor. I explained that you took patients only on appointment.
6: Mm-hmm. Well, as long as you're here, Mr. Regan, what can I do for you?
2: I'm not a patient. I've been retained by the American Insurance Company to investigate a claim concerning a former patient of yours, a man named Lorenzo.
6: A private investigator.
2: We're checking on a policy that was issued on him. You were the examining doctor.
6: You don't represent the district attorney's office or anything like that?
2: No, I don't. I'm with the International Detective Bureau.
6: You don't have a warrant that says I have to show you my files.
2: No, I don't. But I thought that as long as you were employed by the insurance company and you conducted the examination, that you'd
6: let me... Well, give me back my bottle, mister. And then you can get on out of my office.
2: Huh?
6: And get out fast. If I'd have known you was something like that, I wouldn't have drugged you up here in the first place. Now get on out of here before I throw you out.
2: Well, you can see how things stood between Dr. Maurice Wade and me. I walked out of the place with as much dignity as I had left. I had other plans. There were other files to look at and other people in the city I could talk to. Detective Sergeant Salvatore Wendetti, morgue detail, was sitting in his office, chewing on a cold cigar, reading a traffic girl memorandum on the new liability laws.
8: Well, if it isn't Jeffy the Regan. How are you, Jeff? Boy, I haven't seen you in a long time. Pull up a chair. What happened?
2: I fell down a flight of stairs.
8: You ought to be more careful. Lots of people get killed doing things like that, so what can I do for you?
2: Sally, I want you to find out about a man named John R. Renzo for me. He died this morning, and your office is handling it.
8: Johnny Renzo. Yeah, sure, we got him in the icebox now. I want to see him handle it myself.
2: No, thanks. I know he's dead. What else?
8: Well, never really a bad actor, never really a good one either. Mind you, all the boys in the beat knew him. Why?
2: Well, Tell me some more.
8: Well, he made Lincoln Heights jail about 9 months out of 12 on a vag rap, one thing or another, routine.
2: Vagrancy?
8: Just one of our lazier citizens, so he's dead now, so what's to it?
2: He was insured for $35,000.
8: Oh.
2: Yep, that's what I'm thinking.
8: So somebody's mighty glad to see little Johnny dead. Who gets it?
2: Her name's Marie Rochelle Portier. No relation.
8: Hot time in the old town tonight for her.
2: Mm-mm. Tomorrow night. Insurance company has 24 hours to investigate.
8: Ah, that's what you're doing. All right, Regan, what else?
2: Well, you got the coroner's report?
8: Oh, sure, sure. Right here, came in an hour ago. It was a heart job.
2: You sure?
8: Positive. No one better than Johnny Renzo. It was bound to happen the way it did sooner or later.
2: Was he an old man?
8: 45, 50, maybe. You can never tell on that kind, but all of us around here knew it.
2: Knew what?
8: That his ticker's been bad for years. Every time he made the Heights, they'd give him a soft job. Couldn't take a chance.
2: Look, Sally, are you telling me it was chronic heart condition?
8: I'm telling you, it was a chronic heart condition. Well?
2: Mm-hmm. I need that telephone.
8: Not this one. Only inside call. Try the one across the street.

0: This is me. I ran into some trouble.
1: What kind of trouble?
0: Well, you'll have to get me a warrant or something so I can get in that doctor's office.
1: What?
0: He wouldn't play ball. He threw me out. Now, the coroner's report shows that Renzo has a chronic heart condition.
1: Then he never should have passed a physical.
0: I thought that'd get through to you. But we'll have to find out what's in that doctor's office before we can do anything about it. Now, look, get a hold of one of those double-breasted lawyers and rig up a thing, will you?
1: Hey, Melody, get my lawyer on the phone. It may take the rest of the day to get you in there legally, and we haven't got the time. So get busy.
0: I just told you I can't get in. If I can't get in, I... can't get in. I hung up the phone, stepped out of the booth, and crawled into my car. I was sitting there fumbling with the keys, wondering how I was going to get to those files when somebody else figured it out for me. He was a big man in a brown sport coat.
2: Take it easy, Pilgrim. I just want to talk to you a minute.
0: Well, that's tough, Pilgrim, because I don't want to talk to you. I've had a busy day and I...
2: Wait, oh! I wouldn't try anything like that, Pilgrim. I just got here. You know, lots of holes.
1: Come on, this one's just basic.
2: I can tear your arm right off if I have to.
1: Wise up, Seamus. I'm here on business.
0: Yeah? What kind of business?
2: You just been in to see Wendetti?
0: Sure, I've been in to see him. He's a friend of mine. By the muscle, act.
2: Just to make sure you don't start hollering your brains out or something.
0: I'll let go off.
2: Okay, so what'd he say? Ooh.
0: What'd he say about what?
2: You know what. Renzo.
0: Well, the county's gonna bury him.
2: More, Seamus. Keep talking. Only makes sense.
0: He's dead. For good.
2: Ooh. More.
0: He died of a heart attack this morning. Somebody gets $35,000 because of it.
2: And you've been seeing people, a doctor, Wendetti. Stay next on your list?
0: Maybe. Is that what you want to know?
2: Yeah. You're a good boy, Regan. Now, here's what you want to know. You forget everything you know about anything. You don't say a word to nobody. No one, understand? No one. Not even your own mother. Just forget it.
1: Right. Now,
2: remember, not a word to anybody. Or else.
0: I wonder if you'd do as good without a gun.
1: Oh.
0: I'll see you later, Pilgrim.
2: Sure you will. Sure you will. But in case we miss connection, and so as you won't forget me, here's something to remember me.
1: Oh.
2: So long, Pilgrim.

0: We'll return to Jeff Regan, investigator, in just a moment. The Army Nurse Corps Reserve still has commissions available. If you're a graduate registered nurse between the ages of 21 and 45, you may be eligible for a commission in the Army Nurse Corps section of the Regular Officers Reserve. Those who meet the high standards and qualify to serve with this fine organization may elect active or inactive status. Nurses requesting inactive status will continue with civilian nursing, but stand ready to serve in time of emergency. In addition, they have the opportunity to take advantage of special training courses. Nurses who request active status enjoy the same pay and privileges as all other officers. Graduate work is provided at the Army's most modern teaching centers, and the nurses obtain educational experiences that benefit them in both civilian and military nursing. Now, if you believe you qualify for a commission in the Army Nurse Corps Reserve, apply to the Adjutant General, Washington 25, D.C. That's the Adjutant General, Washington 25, D.C. And now, back to the story of the Lonesome Lady and Jeff Regan, investigator.
1: This wasn't routine either. It was brass knuckles, a big man in a brown sport coat in the front seat of my car. I guess I fell onto the horn into my steering wheel. I couldn't seem to sit up straight and get away from the noise.
2: Hey, don't you like peace and quiet? Hey, come on, sit up.
3: Yeah. What happened to you?
1: I don't know exactly. I don't know.
2: Jeez. Yeah, your face is cut up a little bit. You have an accident or a smash-up?
1: Yeah, something like that.
2: You want me to call a cop?
1: Oh, no. I'll handle this myself.
2: Yeah, but don't you think you ought to go home and get some rest? Maybe you ought to find yourself a sawbone or something.
1: Huh?
2: Maybe you ought to find yourself a doctor to kind of fix you up.
1: You're right. You're absolutely right.
2: Yeah, that's a good boy. You take care of yourself, young.
1: There's doctor on the door, doesn't it? The office is still open, isn't it?
4: Yes, but I thought Dr. Wade told you that he didn't want you here.
1: I heard him, but this is different. If he doesn't see me now, I'll phone the state medical board and the lawyer and anybody else who's handy and make him a first-class Simon Legree for refusing me emergency treatment. Now, cut him out.
4: Oh, you're hurt, Mr. Regan. Oh, please sit down. Sit down right here.
1: Where's your doctor, lady? Oh,
4: he isn't in here. He's already gone for the day. Let me see. What happened?
1: You tell me, lady. I'm just a peaceful citizen looking for a doctor.
4: Sit still. That's a nasty bruise on your forehead.
1: Yeah. I got some better ones where a man tried to cave in all my ribs.
4: Hold still. Lift up your face to the light. Mm-hmm. That's better.
1: Ooh.
4: Tender?
1: Mm-hmm.
4: First the stairs, now this. You've had quite a day, Mr. Regan. Maybe you ought to quit. Hold that right there.
1: Mm-hmm.
4: While I touch up this cut on your chin.
1: Mm-hmm.
4: Who'd you say you worked for?
1: International Detective Bureau.
4: I'd resign if I were you. They're working you too hard.
1: What's happened lately isn't exactly routine.
4: What happened lately?
1: Well, I found out that the man who died this morning had a chronic heart condition and he should have never been insured. Your doctor's in this up to his ears for passing him.
4: Go on.
1: A big man in a brown sport coat doesn't want anybody to look into anything.
4: He's the one who did this.
1: That's right.
4: That should hold you.
1: Thanks.
4: Oh, wait a minute. Where you live?
1: Huh?
4: Your address. I'm coming over to your place tonight.
1: You are?
4: If what you say is true, my doctor is going to get 5 to 15 in San Quentin for doing a fix on an insurance examination, and I might be dragged into it. And I wouldn't want that to happen.
1: So?
4: So I'm digging up that file and bringing it over to your place, and we'll see what's what.
1: Why not look at it right now?
4: Isn't here. We just moved to this place 3 days ago, and half the stuff is still in the old office.
1: All right. I'll buy that. Try 1720 North Taft, 308.
4: In about 2 hours.
1: Why so long?
4: You need some rest. Besides, your shirt's bloody. Well, what was that name?
1: John R. Renzo. R-E-N-Z-O.
4: All right. You can expect me. Feel better now?
1: Yeah, much better. You know, you freeze me, lady. Your boss throws me out. You fix me up. You help me. Maybe I wouldn't have fallen down those stairs if you hadn't sent me out to eat alone.
4: Call me Mary, if you like.
1: I thought it'd be something like that. Mine's Jeff. I've had a hard day, Mary.
4: I know. But maybe it'll be a better day from now on, Jeff. You know, I had a feeling I was going to like you.
1: It was just about then that I remembered the beneficiary. She was my last call. I bucked beach traffic out Wilshire and pulled up in front of the Beverly Hills address Lyon had given me. A row of brass mailboxes on the outside of a four-unit court told me that Marie Rochelle Fortier lived there. The man in overalls watering the lawn blinked at me, frowned at the cut on my chin, pointed to his own, and shook his head. I nodded back, wondering what Marie Rochelle Fortier, or whoever she might be, whatever her racket might be, looked like. I found out. Yeah? It was the big man without his brown sport coat. This time it was swimming trunks, and he looked as big as a super chief. I threw my whole arm into his face. He staggered backwards into the room, trying to get his balance. I let him have another one in the stomach. He was out of condition. One more, and his chin was cut. He went down, taking a lamp, a card table, and a glass of warm lemonade with him. Oh, yeah. It's real good to see you again, Pilgrim.
5: All right, James. All right. You're the champ.
1: Come on, get up. Get up. I might have known I was going to find you here. Where's your girlfriend?
5: I'm not. Just a minute.
1: I said, where is she?
5: She ain't around. Ain't no one around but me. Honest.
1: Okay, you give it to me.
5: What are you talking about?
1: I've met citizens like you before. Oh. Now, come on, make it straight.
5: Oh, all right, all right. Oh, you busted my head. Help make it straight. Marie's my girlfriend. She calls me today, tells me what you look like. Tells me where you'll be, tells me what to do. I do it. She knows who an insurance stick will go to.
1: All right, go on.
5: Catch you at the morgue. You're nosy. She says to rough you up a little bit, make you forget what you're doing for a while. Find you like she says and do what she says. Nothing personal in it.
1: What about the doctor? He split with you and her?
5: Ain't no doctor in on it, just me and Marie.
1: How'd she fix it for Renzo to get insured?
5: I don't know. She's got connections. She gets around.
1: Oh, smart guy. Come on, spell.
5: Honest, that's it, Shamus. That's all there is to it. We worked it a couple of times before. I don't know how she fixes it, but she does. I do all the heavy work and we get along fine. Now and then somebody gets excited and I have to cool him off for a time, but no, that's it. Straight. Honest. Hey, what are you doing?
1: Shut up.
5: Well, now, don't call the cops. Give me a break, will you?
1: Will you shut up?
6: Lance.
1: Me.
6: Regan, where have you been?
1: I'm calling from the address of Marie Rochelle Portier.
6: I told you not.
1: Look, there's a big ape here who roughed me up today, trying to put me out of commission.
6: I don't care about that. We have only 12 hours.
1: Come on out and pick him up and get a statement for a warrant.
6: Warrant for who?
1: For Marie Rochelle Portier. This monkey can give you enough to have her picked up. She's the one we want.
6: You sure about that? I found out that the doctor who wouldn't let you into his office is in a lot of trouble. Got a wife suing him for divorce, and
1: it's the Portier dame we want. As soon as you get a warrant on her, it'll make that insurance policy invalid.
6: I still don't trust that doc. It's early yet. Why don't you hop over?
5: You bringing the cops out here? Look, Shamus, I got a little dough. It'd come to more than a ten a day in expenses you're getting if you...
1: Now you... Stay here, Pilgrim. I'm tired. I'm going home.

0: I've been waiting for you. Forget about me?
1: No.
0: The janitor let me in. I told him you were my brother.
1: That's nice.
0: You didn't come straight home and get some rest.
1: No, I had a couple of things to do first.
0: Well, sit down. I fixed you a drink.
1: That's good.
0: Hot day and all.
1: Thanks. Now, tell me about your doctor. Some things I know already. His wife's suing him for divorce, trying to get every penny he's got. He doesn't like me.
0: That's it.
1: Or maybe he just doesn't like any private detective or anybody else who might be working for his wife, huh?
0: Maybe.
1: And if I can spot a man who's being taken to the cleaners, he's one. He's pretty touchy these days about all the trouble she's probably caused him.
0: What's this got to do with us? The stars are coming out.
1: Just straightening out. Well, if that's the way things are with him, then my job's finished.
0: Good. Now we can relax. You've been working much too hard. Viv, put your arms around me. Feels good. Good to have arms around you in a big city like this. Such a big city. So many people.
1: Mm-hmm.
0: You're nice, Viv. Sometimes it's so lonely. And sometimes it's like this.
1: Sure. Sure, Marie.
0: Darling.
1: Marie Port here, Mary Porter, it's all the same to me. No, don't reach for it, lady. I took it out of your purse.
0: You tricked me.
1: I know, I tricked you. I've been wanting to trick somebody ever since you shoved me down that flight of stairs this morning, ever since you shagged your big boyfriend on me.
0: No, I'll kill you. I'll kill you.
1: No, not today you won't. I'm not insured. I take it easy.
0: Oh, let me go, Jeff. Let me go, please.
1: You were so lonely in the big city that you just sat down and passed time making out phony medical reports and counting the insurance checks that you collected on bad bets.
0: Oh, please, Jeff. Just let me go, please.
1: So you have me thinking that a doctor's phony when the only thing that's bothering him is a wife and a divorce.
0: Oh, Jeff, listen to me.
1: And when I start getting close, you try to scare me off. And when I get really close, you figure to drop over and put on a good act.
0: Oh, Jeff, listen to me. They'll send me to prison. They'll make me grow old and ugly there. Oh, Jeff, please, please let me go. I'll do anything. You can let me go. You can. You can. You will. Oh, please,
2: Ryan,
0: Jeff.
2: Me again. You got that warrant?
3: Yeah, he's Bill. Where are we going to find that dame? She's probably Skip.
1: No, no, she's at my place.
3: What?
0: Anything,
1: look, get somebody over quick, will you?
0: Please.
1: Get him over while she's still here.
0: Please.

0: Well, I told it all to the lion, and he told it all to the American Insurance Company, and they renewed our contract. She's being arraigned next Monday. What happens after that is up to the jury. Melody had a question.
1: Yes. What do you think they'll do to us?
0: You'll get about 10 years, I guess.
1: If Mr. Lyon hadn't had that contract with AIC, would you have turned her in?
0: Sure I'd have turned her in. It's my job, isn't it? Oh, it's a big city. A lot of lonesome people down there.
1: They allowed her one call when they took her to jail. She called here asking for you. Jeff, why did she do that?
0: I don't know, Melody. I don't know.

0: Jack Webb has starred as Jeff Regan, with Wilms Herbert as Anthony J. Lyon. Eve McVeigh was heard as Mary Porter, and Ken Christie as the big man. It's CBS, same time next week, for hard-boiled action and mystery with Jeff Regan, investigator, as he tells the story of the lady with the golden hair. Jeff Regan, investigator, is written by E. Jack Newman, produced and directed by Gordon T. Hughes, with original music by Del Castillo. This is CBS, the Columbia Broadcasting System.
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0: Tony.
1: What are you waiting for?
2: 1950. That's when they hold the next elections for the Hall of Fame.
1: Oh? You mean you think you'll get elected?
2: Why not?
1: Along with Washington and Jefferson and Franklin.
2: Precisely.
1: Yeah, but why? What is your claim to fame, Tony?
2: It's irrefutable. I work for Anchor Hawking, the most famous name in glass.

0: One gulp tosses a bill to Ethelbert, the bartender, and starts out. Before he reaches the door, it opens and...
1: Well, hello, Ben.
2: Hello, Casey.
1: How are you, Miss Williams?
3: Fine, Miss Black.
1: What are you doing on this side of the river, Ben?
2: Oh, I cross the bridge occasionally on plumbing trips to see how the other half lives. A little pressed for time, Casey, so don't take any wooden nickels.
1: Yeah, I'll try not to. So long.
2: Nice to see you, Miss Williams. So long.
3: So long, Mr. Black.
1: Hi, Ethelbert.
4: Hello. Say, you two know that big guy who just went out?
1: Sure, don't you know him?
4: No, but I'd like him to come in often. He just gave me a buck for a 15-cent beer. His face is awful familiar, Casey, but I
1: Well, you've seen his pictures in the papers hundreds of times, pal. That's Big Ben Flack.
4: Big Ben?
3: Yeah, the boss of Hook Ridge. He runs almost everything on the other side of the river.
4: Oh, sure, I get him now. What's he doing over here?
1: He probably came over to get a breath of clean air. The stench of his political machine must get too high for even Ben once in a while. Send me a pack of cigarettes, will you, pal?
4: Okay. I hear Flack ain't so active in his organization as he used to be. They say a smart lawyer named Lockhart gives most of the orders now.
1: Yeah, well, you can gamble that any orders Lockhart gives are those that he gets from Ben. The big guy has that Hook Ridge section in his pocket, and he's going to keep it there until he dies or goes to jail.
3: Well, there's not much chance of his going to jail. He can get away with murder. And he's gotten away with it, too.
1: You said it. I never met Lockhart, but what I hear, he's a kind of a slimy double-crossing rat. Ben at least has guts. Here's some cigarettes, pal.
4: Thanks. You two are through for the day now, ain't you?
3: Uh-huh. We're working the early shift this week. And I have some shopping to do before the store's closed.
1: Uh-oh.
3: Well, I've got to buy a birthday present for my little nephew. And you know what boys like better than I do, so you're going with me.
1: Uh-oh. Okay, where we go?
3: We're going to Bumstein and Riley.
1: Annie, not a big department store like that where 8 million women are looking for bargains.
3: I'm looking for bargains, so that's where we'll go.
1: No.
3: Casey.
1: Not Bloomstein and Riley.
3: Yes.
1: No.
4: Well, as my sister Edna says, quote, a woman's will is always stronger than a fella's won't, unquote. Start walking, Casey.
1: Women looking for bargains.
5: Oh, excuse me, lady.
3: Stop crabbing, Casey. He'll be out of the store in a few minutes.
1: What?
3: Oh, they're having a sale on costume jewelry. Maybe I can pick up a pin to go with my new green
1: dress. Danny, we came here to get something for your nephew.
3: Yeah, but these pins look like real bargains, Casey. And if I can find a good-looking one for only $2.98...
1: All right.
3: It won't take a minute to look them over. Oh, this isn't bad.
1: Well, that's swell. Buy it.
3: No, it isn't right. How do you like this one?
1: That's perfect, Danny. Just the thing.
3: Mm, it won't do at all. Here's a pretty one.
1: Now, that's terrible.
3: You're right, it is.
1: Oh, I can't win.
3: Hmm?
1: Nothing.
3: Oh, here's some that are priced a little higher. Maybe they're better looking. Huh? What?
1: See that little guy at the end of the counter?
3: Yeah.
1: I think he just slipped a bracelet into that big umbrella he's carrying.
3: A shoplifter?
1: I can't be sure, but... Look, he's moving away. Let's keep our eyes on him.
3: Okay, but he doesn't look like a thief.
1: But all crooks look like crooks. We'll need a police department.
3: Oh, I know that. But this little man, he has a nice face, and he's so neatly dressed, and... Well, he might be a college professor.
1: Wait, he's got the perfume counter.
3: Yeah?
1: Hey, look at that tough-looking hombre. That big guy beside him.
3: Yeah.
1: Wonder if he broke his arm accidentally or if somebody else did it for him.
3: Well, his arm's in a sling.
1: Sure is. Uh-oh. Just got a load of the red rose in his coat lapel. I guess he's not so tough.
3: Looks can be deceiving.
1: Annie, the little guy just took something from the big guy's pocket.
3: Yeah, I saw him, too. It went in the umbrella.
1: I'm going to nab that front, Annie.
3: Well, you'll have to move fast because he is.
1: I'll get him. Tell the big guy with his arm in a sling that his pocket's just been picked and tell him to stand by.
3: Yeah, okay, I will. Hey, mister.
1: Hey, you with the umbrella. I want to talk to you. Wait a minute, wait. There's no use running, fella. I got longer legs than you have.
6: Let me go. What's the meaning of this?
1: You know what it is.
6: I do not. How dare you put your hands upon me?
1: Let's see what you got in the umbrella.
6: No, don't touch it. No, don't.
7: Hey,
6: no.
7: Hey, what's going on here?
1: Come and see, Monahan. I was wondering when one of you store detectives would show up.
7: Well, Casey, hey, what's wrong? Mr. Carrick.
1: What? You know this little rat, Monahan?
7: Well, I...
6: Monahan, order this uncouth individual to remove his obnoxious hand from my person and to apologize for the indignity he's caused me.
1: Say, look here, half-time.
7: Yeah, look. Take it easy, Casey.
1: What?
7: You ladies and gentlemen, go on about your shopping, please. There's been a mistake here.
1: A mistake?
7: Yeah, Casey, Mr. Carrick, come on with me, quick. Behind that partition to the stockrooms.
1: Look here, Monahan.
7: I'll explain everything, Casey, when we get away from this crowd.
1: Yeah, you better.
3: Hey, Casey, the man with the diamond sling hurried away from me after I told him his pocket had been picked. He didn't even thank me. I lost him in the crowd.
1: Oh, that's great, Annie. All I needed was a little more mystery.
3: Huh?
1: Hey, Monahan, what goes on in this store?
7: All right, that's through this door, Casey.
5: Back to the stockrooms, and I'll explain.
1: Your explanation better be good.
6: Simply tell this impertinent interloper who I...

0: M. Monahan.
1: Yes. I'll take care of everything, Mr. Carrig. And to save you any more bother, will you make yourself comfortable in this room here while I tell this gentleman who you really are?
0: Gentlemen, you call this varlet?
2: Varlet, what's that?
0: I shall await you in this room, Monahan, but don't keep me waiting long.
2: You're not going to wait there with that umbrella full of things you've stolen. Come on, give it to me.
0: Return my umbrella.
2: Oh, no. Until I'm told what this is all about, I'm hanging on to the evidence of what I think it's about.
0: I condescend to humor you. Take this person out of my sight, Monahan.
3: What is this?
2: Our friend Monahan is going to tell us right now, Annie, or else.
1: Come away from that room where I put him. He mustn't hear.
2: All right.
1: You step into this stock room. Now then, I'll close the door.
2: Yeah, and I'll empty the umbrella I took from your little pal.
1: Huh?
2: Look at this stuff, Monahan. Things stolen from this store, but the tag's still on them. Now, come on, tell me why you treated a lousy little shoplifter as though he was a tin god and made me look like a sap.
1: Look, will you and Miss Williams keep this out of your paper, Casey? If it gets in, I'll lose my job.
2: Huh? Well, give us the lowdown before you ask any favors.
1: Okay, Casey. That little guy's sister is Mrs. Clayton Westfield.
3: The Mrs. Clayton Westfield?
1: Exactly. Brother Wilmer that you just met is a kleptomaniac with complications. He thinks he's a reincarnation of a guy named Robin Hood.
2: Robin Hood, huh?
1: Yeah, who stole from the rich to give to the poor.
2: Yeah, I know, I've read the book.
1: Yeah, well, we store detectives have to protect him and the Clayton Westfield name.
2: Protect him?
1: Yep. You see, Mrs. Westfield pays for everything he steals. He's got what you might call a shoplifting charge account.
2: Mrs. Westfield pays for everything Brother Wilmer steals.
1: She sends out monthly checks.
3: Well, now, how does she know what he pays?
1: He always shows her his loot when he goes home, and she makes a note of the price tags. Then he goes out and gives the stuff to people he thinks that needs it. Just a harmless nut.
2: Well, that's okay for the store he lives from, but he picks a guy's pocket. How does the guy get his stuff back?
1: What? Wilmer Carrig didn't pick pockets.
2: Oh, yes, he does.
3: Oh, we saw him.
2: Sure, he made a snatch from a customer at your perfume.
1: Carrig's never been known to do it.
2: All right, here's the evidence. The one thing that hasn't got your price tag on it.
1: What?
2: Tobacco pouch. Here it is. Look at it.
1: You're right, Casey. That isn't ours. Wasn't worth over $2 when it was new. So the guy didn't lose much.
2: Lost the key to his hotel room.
1: That the key?
2: Sure, it's inside the pouch.
1: Ben Dixon's hotel tag on the key. I'll send her right over there.
3: Well, a man couldn't have wanted it very badly. As I told you, Casey, he walked away when I found the pocket.
1: I can't figure why Carrig took... He's no dip.
2: All right, let's ask him.
1: All right, come on. Now, look, Casey, humor the nut, will you? He'll do anything for you if you treat him like a big shot.
2: All right.
1: And, well, you know, as I said, his sister is important.
2: Yeah, okay, Monahan. I'll even call him your Royal Highness. It'll help you.
1: Well, here's the room I left him in. We've come back, Mr. Carrig.
2: Hey, Monahan.
3: He's lying on the floor and there's blood on his head.
2: He's been blackjacked.
3: Is he?
2: Wait, now, let's see. Hope it's okay. Just a KO.
1: Half his pockets have been turned inside out, Casey. Somebody has frisked him.
3: Yeah, but who?
2: Wait a minute, he's coming to.
4: Hello.
1: Are you all right, Mr. Carrig?
4: Oh, I have a headache, Monahan.
1: All right, I'll get you to a doctor in a minute, sir, but first of all, will you tell us...
4: A man came in after you left me, the man with the rose in his lapel.
2: The guy with his arm in a sling?
4: Yes, but his arm was out of the sling when he opened the door, and then he hit me.
2: Why had you taken a tobacco pouch from that man's pocket, Mr. Carrig?
4: I took it in order to solve a mystery.
1: You took it in order to what?
4: Monahan, have you told these persons who I am?
1: Well, I've given them kind of an idea, Mr. Carrig.
4: Good. Then I'll speak freely. My mission in life is to redress wrongs, sir. I am a defender of the right.
2: I see.
4: When I first noticed that man with his arm in a sling, he made a most unfavorable impression upon me. I watched him, and when I saw another unprepossessing-looking character approach him and furtively slip a tobacco pouch in his hand, I prepared for action.
2: Wait a minute. Another guy gave arm in a sling that pouch?
4: Yes, a villainous-looking churl with red hair who quickly disappeared into the crowded shop.
2: So you wanted to see what was in the tobacco pouch?
4: As defender of the right, it was my duty...
3: Casey, that hotel key.
1: The guy must have slugged and searched Mr. Carrig in order to get it back.
2: Let's see that pouch again, Monahan, will you?
1: What? Yeah. Here, Casey.
3: Right. Only a key inside.
2: Yeah, that's all. Room 405, Ben Dixon Hotel.
1: Oh, I don't get it.
2: Neither do I.
1: Hey, what's that? Out the store.
2: Hey, come on, Monahan. Come on.
1: Don't
3: come on,
1: stay.
3: Come on.
2: Let me through, please. Me too.
1: Me too.
5: Here.
1: What happened there?
5: I'm a policeman.
2: That man on the floor, officer, he suddenly doubled up and fell at my feet.
5: Huh.
1: A knife has been driven through his back case.
2: Yes, and into his pocket. He's finished.
1: Did anyone see who knifed him? You.
5: No, sir. I only saw him fall. I didn't see anyone.
3: Casey. That dead man.
1: Mr. Casey.
2: Yes, Mr. Carrick.
1: He's the person who hit me.
2: Yes, that's right. Somebody's rubbed out our guy who wore his arm in a sling.
6: Our story will continue in just a moment. I've got a good word for everybody who likes good beer.
2: And that good word is glass.
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0: Dixie. Why are you pulling me away?
1: You get out of the mob or out of that dead man. Annie, we may get an exclusive story if we work fast.
0: How?
1: I've got that tobacco pouch in the hotel key.
0: Well, I don't see how
1: that... Think back, Annie. There was nothing the matter with that guy's arm. But why did he wear that sling and a red rose in his lapel?
0: Oh, as a means of identification?
1: Sure. To somebody who didn't know it.
0: And the red-headed man slipped in the pouch.
1: Containing only a key. Which he tried to get back after Carrie took it. But which he wouldn't claim openly when you tipped him that it had been taken. And he gets a knife in his back. Well, I'm going to use that key to find out why.
0: Well, how do you use it?
1: Unlock room 405 at the Ben Dixon Hotel before word gets around that arm in a sling is dead.
0: Oh, now, wait a minute, Casey. You give that key to the cops and let them...
1: Yeah, let them grab a possible exclusive.
0: But we may walk into serious trouble.
1: Annie, you're not walking into anything. I'm going alone.
0: Oh, no.
1: Oh, yes. Yes, definitely, yes. If anybody's waiting in that room, they're going to be expecting a guy who'll show up alone. Well, the dead man is about my size and coloring, and I'll have my arm in a sling and a red rose in mine. But
0: you have...
1: Sure, come on. We'll buy him right here.
0: Oh, no, wait a minute. This sounds too dangerous, Casey. I won't let
1: you. Kid. You'll go with me to the Ben Dixon and park yourself in the lobby. If I'm not down within half an hour, you call the cops.

0: 5, room 205. Empty. 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Nothing here. Uh-oh. Connecting room.
1: Hello, Slate.
0: Hello.
1: I expected you sooner than this.
0: I got here as soon as I could.
1: Come on in. It's more comfortable in here.
0: Peephole in the door, I think.
1: I wanted to be sure the man I talked to wore the identification agreed upon by you and our friend in Chicago. You made quite a reputation for yourself, Slate, as a careful workman. Also, as a man who doesn't ask questions.
0: If I ask questions, I want to know why you got your face covered up with a mask.
1: I think you can figure that one. I'm careful, too. Especially when I hire a killer like yourself.
0: It's smart to be careful.
1: Now that we understand each other, I'll give you your directions. The man you're to kill is quite a big shot.
0: Yeah?
1: His name is Ben Flax.
0: Flax, huh?
1: That mean anything to you?
0: Why should?
1: Here are several pictures of him. Study them this evening, then destroy them. Your man spends most of his time at the Ben Flack Community Club in Hook Ridge across the river. Here's $2,000. You'll get the additional $3,000 agreed upon when the job is done. That's all. You can leave by this door.
0: Thanks.
2: Exfoliate, leave it.
3: Hey! Red!
2: Let me close this door, boss, quick!
1: Crazy fool, why did you hit Slate with your gun?
2: This guy ain't Slate.
1: What?
2: Slate got a knife in his back about 10 minutes after I passed him the key.
1: Knife in his back?
2: Yeah! I don't know who did it. When I heard about it, I hot-footed up here to tip you off. Heard you talking to this phony behind the door. When you opened it, I let him have it.
1: Who is this man? He wore a sling and a rose.
2: I never seen him before.
1: He may know who I am. He knows our plan.
2: Eh? Well, there's only one thing to do.
1: We can't kill him here. Red, my car's in the parking lot down the street. Bring it to the rear entrance of this place.
2: Yeah, then what?
1: Come up the back stairs and help me get this wise guy down to the car by the back stairs. Now get going and fast.
4: He made me promise not to call you, police, unless he stayed upstairs over half an hour, Captain Logan. And then I called men from the nearest precinct station before I phoned you.
5: What's the precinct then, Miss Williams?
4: Room 405 and the connecting room were empty, but there were bloodstains on the floor.
5: Bloodstains?
4: Yeah. Captain, they think somebody killed Casey and carried his body down the back stairs.
5: Well, it'd serve him right. I warned the sap he's butt in the police business once too often, and I warned you.
4: Oh, Captain.
5: I'm sorry, Miss Williams. I often want to murder Casey, but nobody else is going to do it. I'll come right up to the Van Dixon and try to pick up the Lux trail.
4: There's no trail to pick up, Captain, and no leads. He's just gone.

0: a stubborn place, phony.
1: That boathouse, huh?
2: Yes. A very isolated boathouse, Mr. Kitchen.
1: Oh, you found out who I am?
2: Yes. From threat cards in your pocket while you were unconscious.
1: Well, you must know it's pretty dangerous business to knock off a guy in my racket. The newspapers will never get off your tail.
2: Won't be nearly as dangerous to kill you as it would be to let you live. You've learned too much.
0: Yeah. I'll say. You were able to get out of the car under your own steam?
1: Yes, I can make it.
2: Open the boathouse door, Red. I'll keep the snooper well covered.
0: Okay, Lockett.
1: So you're Lockett. Ben Flack's lawyer.
2: Yes. Doesn't matter whether you know who I am. Now.
0: All right. Come on inside, Mug. Nice place we got here. Don't you think?
1: You got a... bump me off.
2: I'm going to kill you, Casey. You tried to make a fool of me, and I don't forgive that.
0: Stop, will you?
3: Drop those guns. This place is surrounded by police.
0: Cops, lock it.
3: Drop those guns or we shoot.
2: We can't put up a fight against men we can't see. Drop your gun, Red.
0: Oh, okay.
3: Pick up those guns, Casey.
1: That's the sweetest order I've ever taken. All right, you cops can show yourselves now. I've got the guns.
3: There aren't really any policemen, Casey.
1: Huh?
3: Only me.
1: Mr. Connick.
0: Hey! Who's that little runt?
2: That half-pint trick of...
3: Watch your tongue, varlet.
1: Yeah, keep your mitts in the air. Mr. Carrick, I've never been so glad to see anybody in my life, but I don't understand.
3: It's all very simple. You tried to steal my mystery.
1: I tried to steal you?
3: Certainly. I got that key from the man who was killed. Then you made off with it for your own selfish purpose. As defender of the right and redresser of wrong, I naturally followed you.
1: You followed?
3: To the Ben Dixon Hotel. I proceeded up the back stairs to room 405, entered by the door you had neglected to lock, and listened at the door to the connecting room.
2: You heard what I said to Casey?
3: Yes, varlet. Oh,
1: so that's what a varlet is.
3: What you said to your red-headed henchman there.
0: Now, just a...
3: When he left your car at the rear of the hotel to assist you with Casey, I concealed myself in its fortuitously unlocked luggage compartment and rode here with you. To the rescue.
1: Well, my pal, you're some guy. Look, before we drive these two birds to the nearest police station, Mr. Carrick, will you give them a frisk? They just might have an extra gat on them.
3: I was about to suggest such a procedure, and I am an expert at this. Frisky.
1: Oh, yes, I see what you mean. Don't try anything while he's going over you, Lockett. Are you ready?
0: Well,
1: I'm not a gunman like you, Bert, but I'm a pretty good shot. All right, are they clean, Mr. Carrick?
3: Quite the contrary, to be literal. But we need have no fear now. They'll produce a hidden gun.
1: Okay, you two. We start with the cops.
2: Look, Casey, maybe we can make a deal.
1: Forget it, Lockett.
2: Don't be a fool. Every man has his price.
1: Mine's too high for you.
3: Defenders of the right cannot be purchased. To the cars. Casey,
1: wait. Outside, Lockett. You two, Red. Go to the cops.
3: No, they're not. Who is...
2: Ben Flack.
0: Ben. The big boss.
4: Surprised to see me, Lockett? You and Red?
0: Well,
1: Ben,
4: Casey, feel anything at the back of your neck?
1: Yeah.
4: It's a gun in the hand of a friend of mine. Better drop the two cats in your hands.
3: There is a man behind you, Casey.
5: Drop him, mister.
1: Okay.
4: Bring him up, Joe. Now, Joe and I will rearrange the plan you two had.
2: Then how
4: do I happen to be here, Lockett? Well, I've been keeping a steady eye on you and Red for a long time. You haven't made a move I haven't known about. The dirty double-crossing rat. You never put anything over on Ben Flack. I knew about the red hot your Chicago pal shipped on here before he even got on the train. And one of my guys put a shiv in his back before you ever saw him, Lockett. But I'm taking the pleasure of killing you and Red myself.
2: No, Ben, don't stop.
0: Lockett,
4: that ends that. Casey, I'm sorry you and the little guy here had to see what just happened.
1: I can guess what you mean, Ben.
3: This overgrown murderer is altogether obvious, Casey. We are dangerous witnesses.
4: That's it. Joe?
5: Yes, boss?
4: I've always kind of liked Casey, and I'm soft-hearted with guys I like. You do it.
5: Sure, boss.
1: Not if I can
0: help it. Don't let me go. You got me, boy.
4: Let him get your gun. I'll flip him on the head.
3: That you will not do. Now I'll shoot the other one.
4: Wait a minute. You don't have to, Wilbur. I've got him under control.
1: Hey, where did you get that gun you shot Ben Flack with?
3: From Red. Huh? I found it concealed in his pocket when I searched him in the boathouse.
1: You didn't tell me.
3: I retain my old Robin Hood technique, Casey. I never tell anybody everything.
1: Huh.
3: I hope my bullets didn't kill this murderer. I prefer to let the law take its course in such matters.
1: No, you only winged him. He'll live. Well, after a jury hears our eyewitness testimony.
3: Excellent.
1: Well, I'll pile these two sleeping characters into the car, get them to the cops before anything else happens.
3: We've had an adventure this afternoon and evening. Happened to it.
1: You said it, Wilmer. I've been conked on the head, taken for a ride. Thought twice I was going to be bumped off, and... You know, pal, I'm kind of all in.
3: Brother defenders of the right should not be too critical of each other, Casey, but I'm afraid you have no staying power.
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0: With Locker dead and Flack got dead to rights for killing him and that redhead, Casey, it sure looks like you and that Will McCarrigas busted up the Flack political machine.
1: Yeah, it'll be pretty hard to reorganize with the ringleaders out of the picture, Edmund.
0: You don't seem very happy about having performed such a fine public service.
1: Yeah, well, you see, I've just been talked to by Miss Williams and Captain Logan.
0: They, sore at you?
1: Yeah, and how. Yeah, and you know, to make the day absolutely perfect, I lost my watch somewhere.
0: That's funny.
1: Funny?
0: Yeah, because a fella gave me a watch tonight. I stepped outside a minute to catch a breath of air, and a little fella comes up and says, "You look like a poor working man who needs a watch." Then before I could say anything, he stuck it in my hand and beat it.
1: Let's see that watch.
0: Yeah, here it is.
1: That's mine.
0: You mean Mr. Wilmer Carrick?
1: Mr. Wilmer Carrick, the friend of the poor.
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0: Photographer is directed by John Deese. The original music is by Archie Blyer, and the program features Miss Dan Minor as Anne and John Gibson as Ethelbert. Herman Chittison is the Blue Note pianist. This is Tony Marvin saying goodnight for the Anchor Hawking Glass Corporation of Lancaster, Ohio, with offices in all principal cities of the United States and Canada. 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
3: Johnny Dollar.
4: Mitchell Dollar.
3: Oh, swell. Take some warm milk. You'll be asleep in an hour.
4: I'm sorry to wake you up, but this is important.
3: Okay.
4: How fast can you get to New York?
3: Pretty fast. 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
4: Well, it's 5:30 and get to the New York office by the time it opens.
3: Unless I get a 40-mile tailwind, you're going to be an awful liar. What's this all about?
4: The double indemnity. 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She gets $100,000 unless...
3: She likes fires. Okay, I'll get out of bed.
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5: Oh, come in, Mr. Dollar. Mr. Mitchell called me this morning, 5 o'clock, said you'd be here.
3: He called me at 5:30.
5: He must have been very sure you'd take the job.
3: He's familiar with my bank account.
5: Well, here are the briefs on the case. Mr. Farmer was on his vacation to the Catskills, a place called the Sportsman's Retreat.
3: This is the correct address on the wife?
5: Yeah. Excuse me. Yes? Who? Oh, put him on. Yes, hello, Dr. Evans. Yes. Farmer? George Farmer? Yes, that's right. Our investigator's here now. All right, I'll have him come right over. Sir.
6: This is Dr. William Evans, one of our insurance doctors. He says he has some information on the Farmer case.
5: Oh?
6: He was the one that okayed Farmer for the policy. He's in the Equitable building. You better go on over. He says it's rather important.
2: Expense account item 2, a dollar for cab fare and tip to the Equitable building. You may ask why I didn't use my car, in which case I may ask if you've ever been absurd enough to wheel your own car through early morning New York traffic. As my cab pulled up at the entrance of the Equitable building, I spotted a large crowd, several police cars, and an ambulance.
7: All right, just keep it back. Okay, you. Where do you think you're going?
3: What happened?
7: Some guy jumped 8-4.
3: Dr. Evans?
7: I don't know. What makes you think it was this doctor?
3: I haven't had an easy case in 2 years. What did you bet? His name's Evans.
7: Hey, Jake, any identification?
8: Yeah, some doctor works the building. Name's Evans.
3: Be glad you're not a betting man, Sergeant.
7: Wait just a minute, Joe.
3: Sure.
7: Hey, Jake, come here.
8: What is it?
7: This guy knew who the guy was who jumped.
8: Yeah?
7: Knew who it was before he ever saw him. Didn't even know the guy had jumped till I told him. And he just up and bet me it was this Dr. Evans.
9: What's your name?
3: Johnny Dollar.
9: I think you better come up and see a lieutenant.
3: I think I better, too. Jake followed me into the building and took me up to the 8th floor where I met Lieutenant William Briggs, a nice guy who worked for homicide and had done me a few favors in the past.
10: Hi, Dollar.
3: Hello, Ben.
10: You know this guy, Lieutenant?
3: Yeah, why? Where'd you find him?
10: He knew the guy who jumped.
3: I made a guess. Evans called my office on an insurance matter. Who pushed him?
10: What makes you think he was pushed?
3: Why call me, then take an 8-4 dive?
10: I don't know. You got any ideas?
3: Anybody see him jump?
10: A couple of people. They came out of the window feet first. They didn't see anybody give him a hand.
3: Well, let me know if you find anybody who might have, huh? I'd appreciate the information.
10: I'd appreciate some, too.
3: Expense Expense account item 3, $1.50 for another cab to the home of Mrs. George Farmer. On the way over, I tried to put the first pieces together. A man named Farmer burned to death. A doctor named Evans had examined him and had some information. Evans winds up dead on the sidewalk. Answer, maybe Mrs. Farmer had it.
11: Come in, Mr. Dollar.
3: Thank you.
11: It's going to be another hot day. I think everybody should have air conditioning, don't you?
3: Definitely.
11: Just make yourself comfortable. Can I get you something cold?
3: Oh, no, thank you. I'd like to ask you some questions, Mrs. Farmer.
11: About my husband's death?
3: Yes.
11: I've already talked to Mr. Arthur from your office, and I've told the police everything I know.
3: Do you know Dr. Evans?
11: Dr. Evans? No. No, I don't know any Dr. Evans.
3: Your husband never mentioned him.
11: No. What's he got to do with my husband?
3: He examined him for his policy. Do you know who sold your husband his policy?
11: I thought you were from the company.
3: Late hunch. Thought you might save me the trouble of checking.
11: No, I don't remember who sold him the policy.
3: All right, Mrs. Farmer, thank you very much.
11: Is that all?
3: Yes, Mrs. Farmer, that's all for now. Expense account item 4, $1.15 for another cab back to the offices of Great Eastern Insurance. But I looked up the name of the agent who sold Farmer his policy. He was Martin Ames, and he lived on the east side. Item 5, 10 cents by subway to the east side. Not conscience-stricken, just tired of cabs.
12: Yes, what is it?
3: I'm looking for Martin Ames. Hey, take it easy. What's wrong?
12: I'm Mrs. Ames. I was just on my way to the hospital. Martin's been in an automobile accident.
3: Expense account item 6, $8 for a cab, fast and necessary. $3 for the necessary, $5 for the tip to make it fast.
12: Nurse?
13: Yes?
12: I'm Mrs. Ames. I was told my husband...
13: Oh, yes, Mrs. Ames, if you'll just have a seat.
3: Well, who's in charge of the case?
13: Dr. Gerson, I'll call him.
12: But I want to see my husband. Can't I see him?
13: You'll have to see Dr. Gerson first.
12: But I want to know how serious it is. I should be with my husband if it's serious.
13: You just be patient for a moment. I'll get Dr. Tully.
3: Come on, Mrs. Ames. Let's sit down over here. Come on. Now, just try and take it easy. Everything's going to be all right for you.
14: Dr. Gerson, third floor reception. Dr. Gerson, third floor reception, please.
3: Hello, darling. Ah, hello, Bill.
12: Dr. Gerson.
3: No, this is Lieutenant Briggs, Mrs. Ames.
12: Police officer.
3: Just a friend.
12: Nothing about my husband.
3: No, Dr. Gerson's the man you want to see.
10: Can I talk with you, darling?
3: Yeah, sure. You excuse me, Mrs. Ames?
12: Of course.
3: You'll be all right?
12: I'll be all right.
3: Okay, Lieutenant.
10: This is far enough.
3: About her husband?
10: Yeah. Died 5 minutes ago.
3: Accident?
10: Hit and run. Before he died, he told us the car ran him off the road. He went down a 20-foot embankment and right into a cement retaining wall. Wall stopped him from going any further, but it broke his neck.
3: Any lead on the other car?
10: Lonely stretch of road. No one else saw it, and it happened too fast for Ames to see much. One of your company salesmen, wasn't he?
3: Yeah.
10: Oh, there's Dr. Gerson.
3: I don't envy him.
12: Oh, no. Oh, dear God, no.
3: Come on, Briggs. This is turning into a rotten mess. Good afternoon, Mrs. Farmer. This is Lieutenant Briggs.
11: More questions?
3: Afraid so.
11: Come in. Sit down.
3: Thank you.
10: Mrs. Farmer, two men have been killed today. Both of them knew your husband.
11: What are you getting at, Lieutenant?
10: I'm not sure. Where were you at the time of your husband's death?
11: Right here. Right in this apartment.
3: Why didn't you go with him to the Catskills?
11: Because I didn't feel like it this year. He's been going to Catskills every year for the past 15 years, and I was getting tired of it. Are you trying to imply that my husband's death was not an accident?
10: We're just trying to find out why two men were killed.
11: But what have these two men got to do with my husband? Who are they?
3: One was the doctor I mentioned this morning.
11: I told you I never heard of him.
10: The other was the insurance man who sold your husband his policy.
11: I don't know anything about him. I never met him.
3: Your husband started the fire by smoking in bed and then falling asleep.
11: I guess so. How would I know?
2: Was he in the habit of doing that?
11: We've done it once or twice over a period of 15 years. Mr. Dollar, it seems to me your company is trying its best to get out of paying the money that's due to me.
2: We're always allowed a certain time for an investigation.
11: A representative from your company went up to the lodge and made an investigation. What more do you want?
10: You were here in town at the time of your husband's death.
11: Yes, and I can prove it. Now, if you have any further questions, I suggest you take them up with my attorney. I'm sick and tired of this whole thing. You've had absolutely no consideration for me. My husband is dead, and you persist in foolish, tiring questions. Now, please leave. I can't stand much more.
2: All right, Mrs. Palmer.
10: Don't bother showing us to the door.
11: I'm entitled to that money, Mr. Dollar. I hope it won't be necessary to take legal action.
2: Oh. Want to take a run up to Sportsman's Retreat, Lieutenant?
10: Why?
2: I'm just interested in knowing how Mrs. Farmer knew one of our investigators had already been up there.

0: return you to the second act of Yours Truly, Johnny Dollar, in just a moment. A brilliant orchestra leader and a rising young singing star will be found at CBS. The star is at rest starting tomorrow. Guy Lombardo and his famous orchestra are taking the place of Jack Benny. And Mario Lanza, the sensational tenor of records and films, will be heard on most of these same stations in place of Edgar Bergen and Charlie McCarthy. Be listening for their programs every Sunday, won't you? Now, with our star, Edmund O'Brien, we return you to the second act of Yours Truly, Johnny Dollar.
1: Briggs and I climbed into the squad car and started the long drive to the Catskills. Around 7 in the morning, we turned off the main highway and onto a dirt road. A sign reading, Sportsman's Retreat, 2 miles, pointed the way. And 20 minutes later, we were pulling up in front of the main lodge.
2: Oh, I got a stiff neck.
1: Man coming out of the lodge.
3: Good morning. Well, I thought you could...
4: Police car.
2: Yeah, I'm Lieutenant Briggs. This is Mr. Dollar.
4: Oh, Mr. Dollar. Howdy. You up here about Mr. Farmer's death?
2: Yeah, unofficially. You run the place?
4: Well, do you ask? I'm the foreman. Name's Pop. Pop Sloan. Everybody just calls me Pop.
1: We thought we'd stay a while, Pop. Can you put us up?
4: Why, sure. How long you feel on being around?
2: Not long.
4: Well, come on in. Breakfast was an hour ago. If you're hungry, I can have the cook rustle up some old salad, bacon, and eggs, and anything.
1: Oh, sounds good. Any people staying here, Pop?
4: Oh, about 14. 14. The same crowd comes up every year. It's sort of a club, you might call it.
1: How many years did George Farmer come up?
4: Oh, about the last, 15 years, I guess.
1: Who owns the place?
4: Mr. Cam, Phillips. He ain't here now. He phoned and said he'd be in sometime this afternoon. Say, how come you fellas are interested in Mr. Farmer's death? We had the sheriff investigate. Some insurance fellow was up here for 3 days. You're a little late, ain't you?
2: Well, there are a few things we haven't cleared up, Pop.
1: Sure appreciate some help.
4: Well, I'll give you all the help I can. I'll go get some breakfast for you, and then we can gabble.
1: Pop went back to the kitchen, and we relaxed in a couple of big leather chairs in front of a large window that looked out on a row of cabins.
2: Now, that last cabin must have been Farmer's.
1: Yeah, nothing much left of it.
2: Beautiful up here, isn't it, Johnny? Look at those trees with the sun shining through them.
1: Lieutenant?
2: Yeah?
1: Your soul is showing. It was beautiful, all right. The cabin stood in a clearing, fronted by well-kept paths and backed by tall trees. Pop came in with enough bacon and eggs to feed a platoon of tapeworms, and we talked.
2: Hey, where is everybody, Pop?
4: Fishing. Get up about 4:30 around here.
1: Many of the men bring their wives?
4: Bring their wives? Well, some of them. The farmer used to bring his up every year. He was the most fine-looking woman, Mrs. Farmer. Didn't come up this year, though. Too bad, too.
2: Oh, really? Why?
4: Why, might have saved him. Maybe she'd have been here. She might have caught him with a cigarette before he went to sleep.
2: Who discovered the fire?
4: Who did? Well, we all saw it, but it was too late. By the time we got there, the whole place was burning. By the time we got the hoses going, there wasn't much left.
1: You say you all saw it? Where were you?
4: Where was he? Well, he was up the Willow Peak cooking out. It's about 3 miles from camp. See it right from here. You see that tall peak there to the left? There's those trees.
2: Yeah. How come Farmer didn't go along?
4: He never went on many hikes. He had trouble with his legs.
1: Anyone stay here in the camp besides Farmer?
4: No. Everybody was up at Willow Peak.
1: Who examined the body?
4: Doc Combs from Evanston come up and looked at the body.
1: Where is Evanston?
4: Well, Evanston is about 50 miles east. But if you want to talk to the doc, you'll have to wait until he comes in from fishing.
1: He's up here now.
4: Hey, come up last night. He's going to stay awake fishing. Huh? Well, good morning, Mr. Phillips. Didn't you expect you this afternoon? This is Mr. Phillips, the owner.
1: How are you?
4: Hello. More police fellows, Mr. Phillips.
5: Oh, about Mr. Farmer's there?
1: Johnny Dollar. Yeah, I'm an insurance investigator. This is Lieutenant Briggs. He's the policeman.
4: Well, I thought you both...
5: I've got some bags in the car, Pop. Will you get them, please?
4: Would you get? Well, yeah, sure.
2: We just want to ask a couple of questions, Mr. Phillips.
6: Well, I thought the authorities were satisfied.
2: Where were you when the accident occurred, Mr. Phillips?
6: Well, I was on my way here from the city. I arrived about an hour later.
2: You live in the city?
6: I have a house there. I divide my time between there and the lot.
2: Now, tell us something about the farmer, Mr. Phillips. What kind of a man was he?
4: You fellas, you want any more breakfast?
2: No, thanks, Bob. Go ahead, Mr. Phillips.
6: Well, there really isn't much to tell. Farmer was a nice sort of guy, quiet.
2: Do you have any trouble with him smoking in bed before?
6: Several times. Nearly started a fire 2 years ago.
2: Wouldn't that make you watch him a little more closely?
6: His wife came up with him every year, but this one, she was usually near enough to prevent any trouble. Isn't your company satisfied, Mr. Dollar?
2: Routine. How long did Farmer usually stay here?
6: Oh, a week, 10 days. However long his vacation lasted.
2: He was in the advertising business, wasn't he?
6: Yeah, I believe so.
2: How much did it cost him to come up here every year?
6: Oh, anywhere from $200 to $300. He was tight as the devil, known for it. This was the only luxury he allowed himself. He'd tell everyone he'd save all year just to come up here and relax for the week.
4: Lieutenant, Mr. Dollar, here comes Doc Holmes.
6: You interested in talking to the doctor?
2: Yeah, Pop tells us he was the one who examined the body.
4: Yeah, what'd you get, Doc?
7: Pop, got my limit.
4: Well, good for you. Come on over here.
8: Well, how are you, Phil? Pop said you weren't due in till this afternoon.
6: I'm fine, Doc. This is Lieutenant Briggs and Mr. Dollar.
2: How are you, Doctor?
8: Police?
4: The other insurance investigator. I want to ask you a few questions. Clear up a few things about George Farmer getting burned here.
6: All right. Thanks, Pop.
8: What have you?
4: Hey,
6: how about having a cook clean up those fish, Pop?
4: The fish? All right, sure.
8: I don't think I could tell you much more than I've already told the sheriff.
2: Did you know George Farmer prior to his death?
8: Yes. Over a period of 10 years.
2: Did you identify the body?
8: Well, not at first. It was pretty badly burned.
2: Not at first? Well, how were you able to identify it later?
8: Well, when they told me that George had a broken wrist, I found the broken section of bone and identified it.
2: Broken wrist?
6: Yes, Mr. Dollar. When George arrived, his lower arm was in a cast. He told us that he'd broken his wrist the week before.
2: What day did he arrive?
6: Tuesday of last week.
2: Which wrist was broken?
8: The right one.
2: Would you say he could move his fingers well enough to write?
8: Depends on how recent the accident.
2: What are you getting at, Dollar? Do either of you know where Farmer had his wrist treated?
8: No.
2: Dollar, would you mind letting me know?
9: Briggs, can you call the precinct and have a man check and find out where Farmer had that wrist treated?
2: Sure, but I don't see why...
9: George Farmer had to sign that insurance policy, didn't he?
2: Well, he could have done it with his left hand.
9: Go find out when he broke that wrist. And I think I can show you that George Farmer was murdered.
8: Murdered?
1: We all waited while Briggs put in a call to his precinct and sent a man out to check on where George Farmer had his wrist treated. Around noon, the call came in.
2: George Farmer broke his wrist on the 26th of last month.
9: That tears it.
2: It was treated at the Olive Hospital
9: 3 weeks ago.
2: Stayed one night at the hospital and went home.
9: What date did he arrive here, Mr. Phillips?
6: About the 4th.
9: 2 weeks after the accident. He died on the 11th.
6: That's right. He's been here about a week.
2: Dollar, would you mind telling me just what you're driving at?
9: The insurance policy went into effect the 22nd of last month. The first claim on George Farmer's policy was the double indemnity clause, not an accident claim for a broken wrist. Come on, Briggs. Let's go back to town. Talk to Mrs. Farmer.
10: This time.
9: We'd better talk about it inside.
10: I promise you, Mr. Dollar, if you continue.
9: We're coming in.
10: Why? Well, all right.
2: We think your husband was murdered.
10: Murdered? That's ridiculous.
9: We feel that you were an accomplice, Mrs. Farmer.
10: Are you serious?
2: Very. We just had the lab make a check on the insurance policy. The signature and the fingerprints were from the right hand.
10: Of course they were.
9: So your husband didn't have a broken wrist at the time?
10: No, he did that sometime later.
9: Would you swear it's his signature on the policy?
10: Of course it's his signature. I went to the doctor with him.
9: I thought you said you didn't know Dr. Evans.
10: I don't.
9: He was the insurance doctor.
10: Well, I'd never seen him before or since. How could you expect me to remember?
9: Your husband didn't turn in a claim for his broken wrist?
10: That was his business, wasn't it?
2: Don't you think it's rather strange to take out an accident policy and not turn in a claim on your first accident?
10: I don't know. I didn't bother with my husband's affairs.
2: Is this your husband's driver's license?
10: Yes. Where did you get that?
2: Motor vehicle department.
9: The signature on his license is not the same as the one on the insurance policy.
10: What do you mean?
9: He means that the signature on the policy is a very clever forgery. Who forged it, Mrs. Farmer?
10: I don't know what you're talking about.
9: Who went to that doctor's office representing your husband?
10: No one. Why in the world would anyone do that? Why would someone represent my husband?
9: For a $100,000 insurance claim.
10: That's awful. Get out of here. That's not true. I'll sue you for saying that.
9: Your husband wouldn't take out a large policy on himself, so with someone's help, you took one out for him and planned his death.
11: Who was in on it with you? Who killed your husband up at the lodge?
10: Get out! Get out!
9: It had to be someone at the lodge who knew what cabin he was in.
10: No, no, no, no!
9: The insurance salesman and the doctor were both killed because they could identify the man who took out the policy as not being your husband.
10: No!
11: Your husband was going to take this trip, so you planned his death and stayed home for an alibi.
9: A man killed the doctor and the insurance agent. Someone strong enough to run a car off the road and lift an unconscious man out of a window feet first.
11: Who killed him, Mrs. Farmer?
12: I did.
10: No!
9: Good evening, Mr. Phillips.
10: Why did you come out? Why didn't you stay in the other room?
12: They'd have worn you down sooner or later. The car's in the back. Hurry up.
9: You did some fast driving.
12: I left the lodge right after you did. Go on, Lorna.
10: All right.
11: Stay right where you are, Mrs. Farmer.
12: I don't think you're in any position to be giving orders, Lieutenant.
9: Sure he is. We expected you. Told you where we were going, gave you enough time to get here.
12: And what are you going to do about it?
9: Take you.
10: Phil!
12: Forgetting my gun.
9: You're forgetting ours. Think you can shoot both of us before we get them out?
12: I can try.
9: Then try.
10: No, no!
12: Get out of the way!
9: Dollar? It's okay. Just a little scared. Girl's hit.
13: Phillips is pretty dead.
9: Mrs. Farmer?
10: Yeah.
13: I'll get an ambulance.
9: You want to tell me about it?
10: Oh, all right. Don't make any difference now.
9: Phillips killed your husband and the other two men?
10: Yeah. We fell in love 3 summers ago. But he planned it. The whole thing was his idea.
9: Sure, I know. The state is pretty narrow-minded about those things, honey. A guy like that gets ideas and gets dead for it. If you like his ideas, you just have to get into some kind of trouble along the way.

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Remarks? Mrs. Farmer will probably get second degree for complicity. Great Eastern can cancel payment in accordance with the specifications set forth in said policy. Additional item, 12 hours good solid sleep for yours truly, Johnny Dollar.

0: Yours truly, Johnny Dollar, stars Edmund O'Brien in the title role and was written by Blake Edwards with music by Wilbur Hatch. Edmund O'Brien can soon be seen in the Paramount Pictures production, Warpath. Featured in tonight's cast were Hi Averback, John McIntyre, Herb Butterfield, Harry Lang, Jeanette Nolan, and Virginia Gregg. Yours truly, Johnny Dollar, is produced and directed by Jaime Del Valle. 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
0: It's the case of the uninvited guest that will bring you true police adventures on Gangbusters this evening. Your narrator will be San Francisco's police chief. Gangbusters is heard every Saturday on most of these same CBS stations. Stay tuned now for 5 minutes of the latest news, which follows immediately over most of these same CBS stations. This is CBS, where you meet adventure with Charlie Wilde. 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

One of the newest developments of chemical science to be made available commercially by the DuPont Company is Antu, a long-known chemical discovered during the war to be a better rat poison. Now it is available in branded compounds for your use. Antu is so powerful that a few ten-thousandths of an ounce will kill a rat. It is easy to use in a bait or as a tracking powder. While Antu is a special poison for the common rat and is not as dangerous as most rat poisons, it is a poison, and pets and animals should be kept away from it. Your local dealer probably sells a rat poison containing Antu, one of the DuPont Company's better things for better living through chemistry. As a result of long continuing research in the field of commercial explosives, the DuPont Company today manufactures more than 200 different formulations of dynamite, as well as other explosives, blasting supplies, and accessories. DuPont research has also brought to light new and more efficient ways of using explosives, including a new and better way to fire them, the DuPont Blasting Timer. It is now known that in some types of blasting, better results are obtained when one big blast is divided into a number of little ones, fired with almost unbelievable accuracy, a few thousandths of a second apart. The new DuPont invention, the DuPont Blasting Timer, detonates blasts in just this way. It looks like a portable radio. Inside the box, cams so delicately machined that they operate with greater accuracy than a fine stopwatch, close switches that fire the shots one after another. In developing natural resources such as coal and other minerals, blasting must occasionally be carried out near residential and business districts. Here, the timer is of service because it reduces the vibration of the ground. The DuPont timer also makes delay shooting even safer than before, providing an accurate means of firing the charges without using electric blasting caps in the drill holes and lessening the danger that an unfired charge will remain in a hole and go off later by accident. In addition, tests indicate that the DuPont blasting timer will be of considerable aid in rock quarries, bringing down the rock in smaller pieces, which means greater efficiency and lowered costs. This new DuPont invention is another contribution to efficiency and safety from the DuPont Company, maker of better things for better living through chemistry.

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2: Just a minute, lady. I want to ask you a question.
3: Do you want a nickel for a cup of coffee?
2: Work for the paper, don't you?
3: Please, I'm in a hurry.
2: Don't worry about nothing and stop looking around like a scared pigeon.
3: I have to get back to the newspaper.
2: I just come in from out of town.
3: Oh, it's very interesting. Now, if you'll excuse me,
2: relax. Antonin, you won't get hurt. Where is he?
3: I don't know who you're talking about.
2: You know all right. Crandall, that's who I mean. Crandall.
3: Crandall?
2: Yeah. Mr. Biggs brought me into town. He says I should look up Crandall.
3: Crandall disappeared.
2: Listen, sister, I know he's disappeared. I'm asking you where.
3: I tell you,
2: Now look, don't kid me. Crandall's a witness against certain buddies of mine. He scared the cops because he done some little jobs, see? So your newspaper has him hidden away someplace in a hotel room, keeping him undercover and plastering what he says on your front page. Well, you got him hiding.
3: Oh, mister, everything you say is true, but you've got the wrong paper.
2: Yes?
3: Yes, I work for the Sentinel as the Clarion that's got Crandall hidden away. And I ain't scooping up.
2: You work for the Clarion?
3: I work for the Sentinel. He certainly pulled a bonus.

0: Here's that bitch you wanted, Reed. Took it out of the file.
1: Oh, that's it, Johnny.
0: He's the baby the police have been told to watch for.
1: Hmm. He's a tough-looking gorilla, isn't he?
0: According to police, he's been imported into the city to do a job on some of those witnesses the police are trying to get against the racket.
1: The police know he's here?
0: Yeah, I got a telepath from the city he came from. They got a general alarm out for him now.
1: I don't know. The city's a big place, Gunnigan. Men have stayed out of sight in it before.
0: Yeah, plenty of rattles and plenty of rats.
1: Heard anything more about Carlo?
0: Don't mention that name. Every time I hear the C-word. When I think that the Clan has got that guy hidden away scooping us on his story...
1: I can't understand why Crandall didn't give himself up to the police, Gunnigan.
0: Oh, he's one of those small-time crooks. Their minds work in circles. And besides, one of those smart apples of the Clan must have worked on him. I wonder how much the Clan is paying him for that exclusive.
1: His story's been in the Clan 2 days running.
0: Yeah.
1: How long do you think they can get away with it? Well, they're open to a contempt charge.
0: That wouldn't stop those babies. All they care about is sensational stories.
1: They haven't put out anything sensational yet.
0: Yeah, give them time, Reed. They're going to stretch it out as long as they can. Feed Crandall's story in little pieces.
1: And requiring anything more of the public and less of yellow journalism. What they're doing is against the public interest.
0: Yeah, they tell them that.
1: Suppose the thought of Tom Trigger Man should locate Crandall. How can the Clarion hope to protect him?
0: Search me. But that the Clarion should beat us on a yarn. That curse would be dying.
2: Please,
1: Casey, what's the matter?
2: I ran all the way. He stopped me in the alley.
1: Oh, no, take it easy. Sit down. Well, you look like...
2: I don't know what I'm tired and scared. I guess both. Well,
1: who stopped you?
2: Oh, some awful-looking man. He wanted to know where Crandall was.
1: What's that, Crandall?
2: He made a mistake. He thought I worked for the Clarion. He said he'd come in from out of town and some friend of his wanted to take care of Crandall. He looked like a gunman.
0: Jumping catfish. No wonder you're scared.
1: Wait a minute. Hey, is this the man you saw?
2: Huh?
1: Here, take a look at this photo. Is that the man?
2: Well, yes, I think it is. How did you get there?
1: In case you ran into something. Gunnigan.
0: Yeah, he's got the police.
1: Tell him he's been spotted. Hello. Hello. Now get me the Clarion. He has to publish it. Now, if he's not there, make it the managing editor and ring me back.
0: Wait, they won't listen to you.
1: Never mind that. Now get going, Miss Case. Tell Gunnigan all you know.
2: Okay, Mr. Reed, but you're not going to try and make the Clarion give up their pet witness just because...
1: Not because his life is in danger. I certainly am. Even the Clarion has some respect for human rights.

0: important.
1: Oh, wait a second. You can't go in there, Lowry.
0: Listen, sweetheart, this is important.
1: He's busy on the phone.
2: Yeah? Who's he talking to?
1: Clarion.
2: Huh?
1: That's right. He's trying to get them to give Crandall to the police.
0: Crandall, huh? Then I gotta see him, Casey.
1: Lowry, you don't know.
0: But that's it. The news I got is about Crandall.
1: Huh?
0: Now, tend to your knitting, Casey. I'm going in.
3: No, I'm not trying to kid you. I tell you, unless your paper releases Crandall to the police, he's after the
0: boss.
3: The several men do want to get a story, but this time we're interested in human life.
0: I'll let off, boss. It's no use.
3: I give you my promise that the Crown can keep Crandall's story exclusive. Yes, even if they turn him over to the police. No, I'm not trying to find out where you have him hidden. What about her, Langley?
0: Now, wait.
1: Yes, boss, it's no use. I tell you, it's too late.
3: I don't... What's that, Larry?
0: Hang up, Mr. Reed. You're wasting words.
3: Never mind, Langley. You won't. I can't make you.
2: All right, Larry. Let's have it.
0: I ran into a firing reporter. He'd been beaten up by a gunman.
2: Gunman, huh?
3: Yeah?
0: This reporter's on his way to tell Langley now.
3: Well, the Clarion secret is out, huh?
0: Yeah, boss. All the way. I learned what they were keeping Crandall. The Clarion leg man told me.
3: After all, he'd already spilled to the gunman. He had to.
0: You went there?
3: Yeah, a hotel. But Crandall wasn't there, boss. He disappeared. Do you know what that means?
2: I'm afraid I do, Lowry. That gunman got to him first.

0: Outside, huh? Sure, send him in. Send him right in. Let's see, better put this note up on this paper. There we are.
1: Hello, Buck, huh?
0: Come in, Peggy.
1: I come to collect my dough. I took care of Crandall.
0: Yeah?
1: Yeah, I gotta skip out of town. The bulls are looking for me.
0: So you want your dough?
1: Yeah. 10 G's. That's what you brought me into town first. Now give me the cash and I'll blow.
0: Yes.

0: the military. Sit down.
1: I ain't got time. I got
0: to go. Okay. But make it snappy. So you've been a driver. You read that colonel.
1: Right there in the papers?
0: Yeah, I can read. Witness disappeared. Police said to declare your newspaper for holding him secret. Claim newspaper cause witnesses lost indirectly. You don't see he's killed, do you?
1: What do you want me to do? Live in there?
0: Where's his body?
1: Where? In the river.
0: Yeah. Think I've been running this murder ring for a long time. Things got hot and the cops were chicken up. So I had to bring in a hood from out of town to close Crandall's mouth. I bring you in.
1: I told you Crandall's dead.
0: This chicken up. Indeed, it's indeed.
1: Listen, I can't hang around.
0: Give me the story.
1: Huh?
0: Come on. How you locate Crandall the works?
1: You know this newspaper, the Clarion, they have Crandall hid away in a hotel under a phony name.
0: Go ahead.
1: Well, I found out where he was. Got one of the Clarion reporters and beat him up till he told me.
0: And then?
1: Then I go to this hotel. Say, what is this, a 12 degree?
0: Go ahead.
1: Well, I sneaked into the hotel, got Crandall, made him come with me at the point of a gun, took him down to the river, bumped him off, and tossed him off.
0: Just with that, eh?
1: Yes.
0: All right, Trig, now I'll tell you one.
1: I don't get it.
0: Oh, yes, you do. You did rub out Crandall.
1: Huh?
0: You're just trying to collect that dough from me for a job you never pulled.
1: I tell you, I went to the hotel.
0: Sure you went. But Crandall was gone when you got there.
1: Well,
0: he was gone when you got there, wasn't he?
1: How did you know?
0: Yeah. Well, your job ain't done, Trig. If you want that dough, you got to close Crandall's mouth. I'm giving you another chance, and you better find him.
1: How did you know he wasn't there? How did you know I was giving you a phony setup? It wasn't in the papers.
0: Because I got a note, Trig.
1: What?
0: Just came in. It said Crandall left the hotel before you got there.
1: Does it say where he went?
0: No. Just that he left.
1: If guy got him?
0: I don't know. Maybe I'll hear from him later, but...
1: Hey, wait a minute. Maybe it's a bum stare.
0: I doubt it.
1: You mean you believe some guy who sent you a note and not me?
0: Not some guy, Trig. Not just any guy. This note is from the Green Hornet.
2: I'll take it, Peter. Hello.
3: Reed?
2: Yes, Dunnigan. Anything new?
3: Not a thing. You want me to give you a ring at home?
2: Crandall's body been located yet?
3: No, Reed. You think he may not be dead?
2: Well, just one ring, Dunnigan. Keep at it.
3: Got the whole staff out now, Reed.
2: Good. See you tomorrow, Dunnigan. Good night.
4: You heard that, Peter? Crandall's not dead?
2: If he is, his body hasn't been located yet. That may mean Crandall's wife got the Green Hornet note I sent her and acted on it before the trigger man located Crandall.
4: You think so?
2: Well, Crandall's a peculiar guy, Cato. A small-time criminal who's afraid to go to the police because he's mixed up in some minor crime. Yet he holds the key to the exposure of Buckner's murder ring racket.
4: That is so.
2: And the Clarion had him bottled up. I sent a Green Hornet note for Mrs. Crandall, a threat which I thought would make Crandall go to the police.
4: Apparently, it had a different effect.
2: What is that, Mr. Dick?
4: Well, assuming that Crandall is still alive, that Hornet note may have made him seek another hiding place.
2: I see.
4: But that note you sent to Buckner,
2: we'll go into that later. Right now, we're calling on Mrs. Crandall.
4: Mrs. Crandall?
2: Yes, if Crandall isn't dead, she must know where he is. That's the Hornet gun on the mask. We're taking the Black Beauty.

0: I'm so...
1: Oh, now listen, Mrs. Crandall. I'm from the police, see? We happen to know your husband ain't been killed. If you want to keep him alive, you better let us protect him. Where is he?
0: Oh, yeah,
1: I know. He don't like the cops. He's not, I tell you. There's a bigger man looking for him. Maybe the Green Hornet. Oh, but the Hornet did like you, huh?
0: Warning? Well, that's why
1: you... Sure, that's why your husband left the hotel where the Clarion had him, huh? Now, look, the police thought maybe your husband was dead, see? That's why there ain't nobody been around up to now. Then we got other dope. Now, where is he?
0: The police?
1: Oh, sure, plain clothes, man. That's why no uniform, but you've seen my badge. Now, where is he?
0: Yeah,
1: well, that's more like it.
0: This address. Room
1: 34. That's the best case, yeah. I got it. Room 34, huh? Okay, lady, you don't have to worry. I'll take care of him. So long. What a shocker. Did you fall for that pony bed? Sure. I'll take care of him.

0: Is this a mistake?
1: Yes, Kato. I'll get up.
0: What is it?
1: Something's wrong, Kato. Look, you can see the front of the house here across the street.
0: Yes, Mr. Bates.
1: Now, that looks like... Hey, it is. It's Sergeant Moran.
0: The police?
1: Yeah. Hey, wait a minute. A car that passed us a moment ago, the gray sedan, it came from here.
0: That's right.
1: A man driving it. I didn't realize it until just now, but that man looked a lot like the picture I saw at the Sentinel.
0: Yes?
1: The picture of an imported gunman. Kato, we're not stopping here. Keep your eyes peeled. We've got to locate that gray sedan. I've got a hunch he's after Crandall. If we don't locate him, Crandall's finished.

0: around, Gunnigan. Off and around on the phone to the same person.
1: Green stopped him at his apartment early in the evening.
0: Oh, he's not there. I tried.
1: Well, he's not here in the newsroom. Let him hang on.
0: He said something about Quando.
1: Incessato. Hello. Hello, there's a call from Mr. Reed. On his line, fetch it here, fast.
0: He's calling from Quando's home. Quando's wife said something about him being...
1: Hello, Ryan. Tell him, Ryan. Hello, Reed isn't here, and that's the doubt. What do you got?
2: She what? You mean she thought he was a detective? Sure we want to be on a fire.
1: Hey, okay. Right? Yeah. I got it. Yeah, yeah. Room 34. Right, Moran. Thanks for the tip.
2: Oh, Katie, I'm going up.
0: Hey, hold up, Gunnigan. Chronos the located?
1: I'm just saying, Katie. Moran has out a radio warning.
2: This trigger man made Mrs. Crandall believe he was a cop.
0: She spilled.
2: What makes women so dumb?
0: You can't go.
1: There's no one else around. Well, all right.
0: What about me?
2: You.
1: A dean?
2: This may be dangerous, sister. I'm covering this myself.
0: Okay, Gunnigan, but I'm going with you.
1: You? Oh, Katie,
2: you're

0: from the light.
1: Oh. Message from a wife
2: inside, Crandall.
1: Hey, now, wait a minute. What's the idea of the gun?
2: So you were spilling to the newspapers, huh?
1: So are you.
2: Something has had me to take care of you, Crandall.
1: Well, now, what you can,
2: I'm trying to put up.
1: What's that?
2: Because you're dying cold blood.
1: I'm a man.
2: Shut up.
1: Pardon. Police, honey.
2: Police.
1: They came, then.
2: Listen, you pals.
1: Come on, open that window.
2: No, open it.
1: Out. On the fire escape.
2: Go on, jump down to the ground and don't try running for it. I'll be right behind you.
1: All right. Hey there.
2: Here I come.
1: There, that big car. Get into it.
2: Now, listen, I'll let you go.
1: I'll tell you what.
2: Slide over. Behind the wheel.
1: Okay, start the car and get going.
2: You and me ain't hanging around for the cops, Crandall. We're taking a loose ride, see?
1: Is that right?
2: Get away from the sound of them sparrows.
1: Hey, you can talk about me.
2: I won't do any talk.
1: Yeah?
2: What have you been going up to now, sign language?
1: I didn't tell them clearing guys nothing.
2: Nothing with important honest to God, believe me.
1: Yeah, I believe you.
2: We're taking a little ride.
3: That's right, Colonel. All three of us.
2: I'm sorry, what the devil are you?
3: I was sitting here in the back seat waiting for you.
2: Who are you?
1: You got a mask.
2: A mask?
1: Hey, that must be the Green Hornet.
2: The Hornet?
1: Why?
2: Oh,
1: yeah.
2: Let that gun here out the while I'm holding you off.
1: First.
2: What a spot.
1: A trigger man and the Green Hornet.
3: That's right, Colonel. It is a spot. And you're on it.
2: Keep

0: 1934.
1: I don't see a guy named Crandall around here.
0: He looked under the bed, Gunnigan, a little mouse like Crandall.
1: Oh, you say the sarcasm, Casey. I thought Sergeant Moran was really handing us a tip. That guy makes more mistakes than Ackford, and I'm not kidding.
0: Someone was here, Gunnigan.
1: Sure, sure. But the birdie is flown, Casey.
0: No, I'm in front of that surprise, Crandall.
1: Sure, Upton.
0: Come here and look at the fire escape. I'll show you what I mean.
1: Okay, just go out.
0: The footprints and the coal dust that covered that fire escape, Gunnigan.
1: Sure. Crandall, stand up that way. Those footprints.
0: Two sets of footprints. Hmm? Two sets, not one.
1: See, that's right. But move. Somebody cranked Timber Crandall. That's a cinch.
0: Good grief. There's someone on the fire escape now. He's coming with me.
1: Stand back.
2: Hey, Gunnigan.
0: Oh, Timber Moran.
2: I'm coming in.
0: Sergeant, there were prints on that fire escape. If you hadn't ruined them, you might have found out who was with Crandall.
2: I don't need prints for that, Miss Case.
1: You got something?
2: Yeah, the men found this in the alley. There's the guy who was in this room.
1: What do you say? Holy jumping catfish. That's the seal of the green white.

0: Now get up over here. Keep your hands high.
1: Now, what's that car going behind us, Hornet?
0: That's my cartridge. I'm leaving you through here in your car.
1: Hornet, you can't. This guy, he come to rob me out.
2: So what do you think the Hornet's here for? The same thing, sir.
0: That's enough, Trig. I got started up the double path. You two punks are staying here.
1: Hey, wait a minute. I know this place.
0: How about you, Trig?
2: I'm from out of town. I ain't seen
1: it. Buckner, this place is probably home.
0: That's right, Colonel. You know a lot of things, don't you?
1: Is Buckner inside there?
0: Not yet. I'm going to call him and tell him to come up here.
1: Well, why don't you get it over with? Come on, I know you're going to shoot me. Stop playing cat and mouse.
0: The one for you is rat, Colonel. You know a lot and you talk a lot.
1: I let them clarion guys talk me into something. I should have gone to the police. I should have told them instead. Some clarion guys said that...
0: Well, let me live for the police, Colonel. This is for you.
1: No, don't shoot. Hey, listen, I can... Oh, God, I can't breathe.
2: Oh, that's quite a gun you got, Hornet, ain't it? It don't make no sound.
0: Now it's your turn, Trig. I guess you worked the bloodness through a huh? Just like me.
2: Hey, what do you mean?
1: This is what I mean, you rat.
0: I know, you ain't bumping me.
1: You get back, now you get the run from you.
0: All right, the same thing, Crandall, Doc.
3: I was looking for them, Doc.
4: Not two of them, kid. One cool. The potential killer and the potential squealer. Have you got the rope?
3: Yes, it's right.
4: Okay, we're taking them inside and tying them up. We'll put Crandall close to the phone.
3: I don't understand.
4: You might better make a phone call later on. You never can tell. And don't forget to remind me, I have a phone call to make myself soon.
1: Wait a minute, Trig. Can you carry Colonel? I think something good enough. Come in the hospital.
5: First time I heard something. Hello?
6: Partner?
5: Yeah, tell me. Who's that?
6: How much you're paying to have Colonel removed?
5: What? So who is this?
6: Not Trig, partner.
5: Who is it?
6: This is the Green Hornet. What?
5: The Hornet?
6: That's right. How much?
5: Well, we're sipping about 10 grand.
6: 10,000, huh? Bring it here and we'll talk business.
5: Where are you getting at? Come where?
6: I have crime with your country home, partner. Trig is here, too.
5: My country place? How do I know this is on the level?
6: You don't, partner. You'll have to take that chance.
5: Now, wait. Hold on. My country place, eh? The Hornet, eh? It might be a stall, and yet I can't let Cadillac pick up a

0: and you hang your hat, Sergeant Merrill.
1: It's cozy, isn't it?
2: I don't mind in this case.
0: And this is where you figure out how to catch the hornet, huh?
2: Oh, that guy. Listen, if I ever get my hands on him,
0: I've been waiting a long time.
3: Come on, Daddy.
2: The hornet's got Crandall someplace. If Crandall ain't dead already.
3: Yeah.
2: How long is Benavidez be on that phone?
0: He's keeping in touch with the phone bill.
2: And I suppose if he had a couple of more hands and another voice, he'd be using more than one.
0: Oh, man. Aren't you going to answer that one?
2: Yeah. I can hear with Benavidez alongside me.
3: Okay, then. That leads sounds all right. Run it as is.
4: Stay up the horn.
2: Bring me, Gunnigan. Headquarters. Sergeant Moran talking.
5: Hello. Hello, police. This is Crandall.
4: By the way, Danny, I'm busy here.
2: Come up, I'll tell you, I can't hear.
4: Yeah, police headquarters.
5: Hello. Hello, this is Crandall. What's that?
4: Danny.
2: Crandall. I call you back. Is this Crandall? Come on, answer me.
5: I found up at Buckner's country place. The Green Hornet.
2: The Hornet?
4: Yeah.
2: Moran, is that Crandall?
0: Did you say Hornet?
2: Shut up, both of you. Shut up. Hello.
5: They've got to come out here. They've got to save me. The Hornet's tying me up. I've got one of my fingers like a bone.
2: He's around someplace, you judges.
4: No.
5: Crandall!
2: Damn that phone.
5: Crandall, what's the matter?
2: Who? Who are you talking to? I don't know, buddy. What's this about? You turned up, two turned up. Did you get a word?
4: I don't know. The hornet shot me. I must have
2: been. Was it you who called me, you little monkey? Did you call me and say you was a hornet?
4: No, I just come through. I guess
6: I phoned you, Buckner.
2: The hornet.
6: Stand right there. We can discuss things this way.
2: Oh, you don't need a gun.
6: Did you bring the 10,000?
2: Well, I would have told
6: you. Bring it?
2: Yeah, I got it.
6: Hand it over.
2: The curve, you still in there?
6: Hand it over. We'll discuss terms later.
2: Yeah.
4: Oh,
2: that's Craig. He's coming through. Don't let him watch.
4: Oh, no, don't shut the door. I guess that's pissed off.
6: Don't struggle, Craig. You're tied up.
4: Oh, you're still around, eh?
2: I don't know what this is all about.
6: All right, Buckner. You have Dominus tied up, and the man whose mouth you want to shut is tied up.
2: What could you do? What is it to kill him?
6: I think I'll first take care of you.
2: Hey, up on that.
5: You
2: can't block me.
6: All I gave him was a shot of gas. That's the same thing you two got. Now, drop this. Crandall called the police.
2: Oh, no.
6: The way I heard you. You're tied up, Crandall, so it's Trig. The police will be here soon. I'm going to leave you just as you are.
2: Now, you're screwing me, Buckner, take
6: you. I've got the money. That's all I want.
4: I don't get it. Suppose the cops get here before I get untied.
6: In that case, you take care of Crandall.
2: Oh, no, he can't do that. Tie him up. Tie him up tight.
6: And another thing. Crandall, if Buckner recovers from that gas before the police come, you'll be finished off that way.
2: Yeah, you can't leave.
6: I am leaving you, all three. You're a small-time crook, Crandall. Before this, you were afraid to talk to the police, and I have been praying that they'll get here.
2: No, wait.
6: Better start right now.
2: If I get out of these ropes, you punk.
4: No, you can't.
2: I'll get out first. Why don't

0: hear something, Brenneman.
1: Yeah. Thought I did. Behind that door, Moran.
0: Cut men all around the place. Keep behind me. Here goes the door.
2: Oh, well, I read. Oh, the police, you got here. You got here.
0: Hangar.
2: Yeah. Tied up like a silver finish. And this guy, he's an important gunman.
3: Hey, there's Button in the horn.
2: What? He's out.
3: You ain't got nothing on me, Copper.
2: We got plenty of that. You're one of the homicides back where he come from. And if this guy don't call you, all right, officer. I'll talk. I'll tell you everything I know about Button and his racket. He tried to kill me. This guy was hired.
3: Hey, we'll get it later.
0: Hello. Yeah, Sergeant Moran talking. Huh? Oh, that's so. Hold the phone. Brenneman.
1: Yeah, Moran.
0: It's the city editor at the Clarion. He seems to heard a rumor about some yarn out here at Buckley's summer place. Wants to get the story. Maybe you'd like to talk to him.
1: Would I? Give me that. Oh, you'd like the story, eh? That's the way your newspaper tried to cross up the law. By holding Crandall so you'd get an executive exclusive, eh? Well, you don't get it. You get nothing. Knock it off the line. I want to phone this in myself. Who is this? Why, you sap, this is Gunnigan. Gunnigan of the Sentinel. Now, what do you say?
0: Went for the hideout, kiddo.
4: Yes, Mr. Beth.
0: We stayed around until the police showed up. By this time, Crandall was spilling everything.
4: So sure he was tied?
0: Correct. Both he and Trigg tied so tightly neither could get loose. I just wanted Crandall to realize what a spot he was in. And he did, kiddo. He did. Oh, by the way, do you know a good charity that would like to receive an anonymous gift of $10,000?

0: some irregularity and take mineral oil for relief, chances are that you get only halfway relief. 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When you see how much more Haley's MO does for you, you'll be amazed that it costs only about the same as high-grade mineral oil. 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
2: 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Just listen for a moment to what the tobacco experts say about the kind of leaf Lucky Strike buys. Take Mr. L. Garland Griffin, a tobacco auctioneer from Clarksville, Virginia, who recently said, "All in all, I've sold over 100 million pounds of tobacco. And season after season, I've seen Lucky Strike buy fine tobacco. Prime, ripe leaf. The kind of tobacco for downright good smoking. I've smoked Lucky's regularly for 14 years. Now there's a tip for you, friends, from a man who really knows tobacco. So for your own deep-down smoking enjoyment, light up a Lucky. You'll agree with the tobacco experts, with the millions who choose Lucky's for a finer, milder, smoother smoke. Yes, puff after puff, pack after pack. There's never a rough puff in a Lucky. Good reason to make your next carton Lucky.
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0: The Military Police Corps of the United States Army is celebrating its 12th anniversary. To tell us about tonight's gangbusters case is the Chief of Operations, Operations and Enforcement Branch of the Office of the Provost Marshal General, Lieutenant Colonel Holly Moore, who supervises military police operations all over the world. And here, especially transcribed for gangbusters, is Colonel Moore.
1: Thank you, and good evening, gangbusters listeners. Throughout the world, the uniformed military policeman of the American Army has become a familiar sight. His trim uniform, bearing, and conduct are models for soldiers everywhere. His job in the Army compares to that of the uniformed civilian policeman: to maintain order, direct military traffic, guard important installations, prevent crime, and give assistance and service wherever he can. Within the Army's Military Police Corps, there are also specialists who perform functions similar to those of detectives of a city police force. These are called criminal investigators. It is their duty, under the supervision of their local provost marshal, to investigate crimes against Army personnel and property, and to apprehend fugitives in this connection. This case tonight shows in part the work of these important specialists, and it began one summer night a year or so ago on the outskirts of a small town in Iowa. A very low-grade carnival was playing a one-night stand to so-so business, and the talkers at the various attractions were straining their lungs, drumming up trade. The only fair-sized crowd was gathered in front of Gay Paree, the carnival's girly show, where the outside talker was making his pitch to the crowd.
2: On the inside of Gay Paree in a very few minutes. Yes, sir, the spectacle you've been witnessing outside here is only a sample, a very small sample of what's going to start on the inside of Gay Paree in just a few minutes. You're going to see the five most gorgeous, lovely girls west of Broadway and east of Hollywood. And there's still a few seats left inside the tent. You've been watching our little Josette give you that sample, our sweet little Josette. Take a bow, Josette.
3: Thank you.
4: Hey, you.
2: Stay off the ballast stand, pal. This is for employees only. Right over here, the best quarter you ever spent.
4: Mister, I said stay off the ballast stand.
5: I'm the sheriff of the county.
4: Oh, well, we run a clean extravaganza here, Sheriff. Pure and simple. Witness the show with my compliments.
5: I'm not here for that. I want to talk to you.
4: Well, I'm giving my pitch, Sheriff.
5: I want to talk to you anyway.
4: If you want to talk, Sheriff, you'll talk, but just a second.
2: All right, man. Josette will give you one more little segment of what you'll see inside the Gay Paree. Give him that segment, Josette, but not too much now. Hit it, Professor!
4: Now, what can I do for you, Sheriff?
5: You got a fellow named Hale working around here?
4: Hale? Not that I know of.
5: The big boss said you had a Ralph Hale over
4: there. Oh, Ralph! I never knew Hale was his other name. Yes, he's our electrician, handyman, stagehand, and general factotum around here.
5: Where is he now?
4: Well, I'll take you to him. Give me a minute to get this crowd inside, will you?
5: Okay, take your minute.
4: Well, I'll be right with you.
2: Well, that's enough of a segment, Josette. That's enough now. Now, little Josette is going to go back inside the tent with the other girls, and she's going to get ready for the big performance of the Gay Paree show that starts in just another moment. Now, go on, Josette.
3: The inside, everybody.
2: Come on.
3: I'm on in 2 minutes. Ralph.
5: What?
3: Ralph, you better go.
5: I better go where? Will you get ready for the show,
3: Ralph,
5: Josette?
3: The sheriff is outside looking for you.
5: The sheriff? Well, thanks, babe.
3: No, not that way. He's coming in that way.
5: Well, how?
3: Through the girls' dressing tent this way.
5: Listen, help me, Josie. Help me get away from
3: you. I will. Everything will be all right. Now, wait. Okay, it's all right. The girls are out waiting to go on.
5: Okay. All right, close it. Close the flash.
3: Sure. Now, go on, Ralph. You can sneak out that way and write to me, will you? Please write to me.
5: Yeah,
3: huh?
5: Sure. Josie,
3: you better hurry.
5: Now listen, Josie, have you got any money?
3: Well, I haven't got very much. I got only about $250.
5: Oh, well, look, baby, can I borrow $200? You'll get it back, every cent back.
3: But it's in a savings bank in Chicago.
5: Oh.
3: Well, gee, I'm sorry, Ralph. You know I'd let you have it. But you'll be all right. Everything will be fine.
5: Listen, Josie, leave the show and come to Chicago with me, will you?
3: Ralph, I can't do that. They need me.
5: Oh, what do you want to stay with a lousy rundown outfit like this for? Come on to Chicago. We'll have a real time, you and me.
3: Well, gee, Ralph, I don't know. It's not right to leave like that without notice.
5: What do you think they'd give you notice? Look, I'm going to Alex's trail. I'm going to get my stuff. And then I'm going to hitchhike over to Sioux City. There's 3 or 4 buses out of there for Chicago a night. I'll wait in the bus station for you. The bus station in Sioux City.
3: Ralph, I can't. You know how I feel about you, but I can't.
5: I'll be waiting for you in the bus station.
3: Ralph.
5: I need you there, Josie. I need you. Now, you pull out of here as soon as they tear down the show tonight. All right?
3: All right. I'll meet you in the bus station.
1: Well, that was how this fugitive made his escape. He was, as we shall see, an Army deserter. In addition to that violation of the Uniform Code of Military Justice, he was also sought for the burglary of the residences of two non-commissioned officers on the military reservation at Fort Meade, Maryland, when he was stationed there. At midnight that night, in the headquarters of the 5th Army Military Police Criminal Investigation Detachment in Chicago, 1st Sergeant Edward P. Ellis, on duty in that office, had just dialed the telephone number.
5: Major Landry, please.
6: Speaking.
5: Oh, this is Sergeant Ellis, sir. Sorry to disturb you at home.
6: Now, that's all right. What is it, Sergeant?
5: We just got a wire, sir. A reply from that sheriff in Iowa.
6: Did he get him?
5: No, sir.
6: Oh. Now, what'd the wire say?
5: Says Major Robert L. Landry, 5th Army Military Police Criminal Investigation Detachment, Chicago. Information good, but missed Ralph Hale, wanted by your office. Hale fled while I was on carnival out to make arrest.
6: Well, that's that, I guess.
5: Yes, sir. No information regarding present whereabouts.
6: All right, Sergeant. Send a wire back to the sheriff over my name and thank him.
5: Yes, sir.
6: We'll get him, Sergeant. I want you to catch up with that carnival and see what kind of information you can turn up. Somebody around there ought to know where he was heading.
5: When shall I leave, sir?
6: I'll come into the office and we can talk it over. You can leave tonight.
5: Cheer up, will you, Josie? It's plenty for you to do in Chicago. You can get a job 10 minutes after the bus pulls.
3: I'm not worried about that, Ralph. I shouldn't have left the show like that without notice. Where are they going to find another girl in the middle of Iowa like
5: Look,
3: that?
5: Worry about yourself a little bit instead of other people, will you?
3: I'm just that way, that's all.
5: Well, if you got to worry about somebody else, you worry about me.
3: Look, I am worried about you. You don't have to tell me to worry about you.
5: I'll be all right. As long as I have a little bit of dough to get settled on and look around. Now, you sure you got that money in the bank in Chicago, huh?
3: Yeah, I
5: got it. You got your bank book with you?
3: I got that, too.
5: Okay.
3: Ralph.
5: Hmm?
3: What did that sheriff want to talk to you for? Exactly, I mean.
5: Oh, I've been a little troubled.
3: I know that. I mean exactly. After all, I left the show. I'm going to Chicago with you, giving me that money. I'm entitled to know.
5: Well, how much do you think a guy can make roughnecking around a small-time show like that? I've been working the short con. I guess one of the marks put in a beef. I took some small-town suckers for a couple of touches. Everybody does it. It's practically legit.
3: Well, the bus is going to get in awful early in the morning. We got to find rooms and everything.
5: Listen, don't bother about that, kid. I think we'll be set all right.
3: Where?
5: I got a friend in Chicago. Used to work together a lot. He'll find a spot for us.
3: Oh, all right.
5: His name is Fatso.
3: That's a funny name.
5: Yeah, well, it fits. He's not what you'd call good-looking.
3: Gee, I don't think I can hold my head up anymore, Ralph.
5: Yeah, we'll go to sleep.
3: Can I lean on your shoulder?
5: Lean on the pillow they give you. My shoulder's not a pillow.
3: All right. Night. Wake me up when we get to Chicago.
5: Yeah, I will. You can count on it.
3: Do, Ralph, except get a job.
5: Look, Josie, don't bother me with your problems, will you? Fatso invited us here to have a drink, not to listen to your troubles. Isn't that right, Fatso?
7: She's got a point, Ralph. If she don't work, how are we going to pay the rent? And look, there ain't even much left in the bottle. That's as important as rent.
5: We'll manage. Don't worry about that. We'll manage.
3: We sure managed fine so far, didn't we? Took all my money out of the bank. It's not even a week yet, and tomorrow there won't be a cent left.
5: Are you complaining? Listen, if you're complaining, you can get on the bus and go back to the
3: I'm
5: show.
3: I'm not complaining, Ralph. You know I'm not. I'm just worried, that's all.
7: You and me both.
5: Well, who'd figure that Fatso was in such a spot and strapped for dough like me? I thought he'd be in good shape.
7: I've been having a rough year, Ralph. I've been sick.
3: Well, if I want that dice job, I better call him then.
5: Well, go on, call him then.
7: There's a phone under the stairs.
3: All right.
7: I'll pour you another drink in the meanwhile.
3: No, don't do that. I don't want any.
7: I'll pour one for myself. She's an awful pretty girl, Ralph.
5: She'll do.
7: You ought to be nice to her. It's good to have somebody that likes you. You treat them right, and they keep liking you.
5: What do you know about women?
7: I know if I had one like that, I'd treat her right. Giving her last money, too.
5: All right, it's a shame she's got no more. Now, listen, are you interested in this deal I was telling you about or not?
7: Where'd you hear about it anyway? In the Army?
5: No, since I left, since I went with the show.
7: Look, I don't mind traveling and all that, but you got to be sure the old man's got all that money in the house.
5: I can be sure of it. Some guy drank beer with in town. He worked for him. Spent the whole night talking about him. He's got a safe in the wall of his living room.
7: Yeah, but has he got dough in it?
5: Yeah, he's got dough in it.
7: How old is he anyway?
5: He's over 60. Way over 60.
7: I guess he won't be much trouble.
5: No trouble at all. We leave Chicago in the afternoon, just in time to get to the old man's house at midnight. We do our business, we turn right around, we come back. Nobody even knows we're out of Chicago.
7: Nobody but Josie.
5: Josie is coming with us.
7: On the job?
5: On the job.
7: You're not going to tell her what you got in mind. She wouldn't like it.
5: She wakes up and finds herself part of the deal. She'll have to like it.
0: Back to Gangbusters in a moment. Marcus Whitman, frontier doctor, will be the real-life hero of tomorrow night's Radio Hall of Fame. Lionel Barrymore, your host, tells the story of this pioneer Oregonian who risked his life to help America open the Pacific Northwest to settlement. Lionel Barrymore will have the aid of a top Hollywood cast in the Radio Hall of Fame's outstanding production, Marcus Whitman, Frontier Doctor, tomorrow evening on most of these same CBS radio stations. And now back to Gangbusters and Lieutenant Colonel Moore.
1: Well, as the 5th Army Criminal Investigation Detachment of the military police sought information leading to the whereabouts of an Army deserter who had also been accused of burglary on a military reservation, the fugitive, in company of his friend the girl Josie, left Chicago for the small Nebraska city, intent upon robbing an elderly resident. Shortly after midnight, the stolen car in which they had driven from Chicago pulled up in front of the spacious Victorian residence where their intended victim lived all alone.
7: What a casa.
3: Ralph, I'm afraid. I don't want to do it.
5: I said to be afraid of
3: it. I never did anything like this before. I never stole a thing in my life.
5: Well, this is a good time as any to start. Go on, get out.
3: Seems so off.
7: That's an awful big house, Ralph. You don't think he's got boarders or anything?
5: He's got nothing except dough. Now, come on.
7: Dogs. You think he's got dogs? I'm scared to death of dogs.
5: He's got no dogs.
3: Only money.
5: Yeah, you said it, baby. Only money. And he won't have that long.
7: Maybe he's not home. There's not a light anyplace.
5: He never goes anywhere. He's asleep. All right, hold it here. I would stay out of sight here, Josie. Go to it.
3: Well, can't...
5: Go on, will you?
3: All right.
7: That's a good girl.
5: All right, get down.
7: I'm down.
5: Go on, push the bell.
7: There it is.
5: Again.
7: There. There goes the light in the bedroom.
5: All right, quiet.
7: I'm quiet.
5: Take him a couple of seconds to get downstairs.
8: Yes? What do you want?
3: Excuse me, I got a flat on my car. Could I use your phone?
8: Do you have to wake me up in the middle of the night?
3: Well, I couldn't help it if I had a flat. Please?
8: All right, just a second.
3: Awfully sorry, but I really didn't know what to do.
8: As long as you woke me up, come on in.
5: All right, let's go.
3: Thank you very much.
5: Out of the way, honey.
9: Hey, what's that?
5: Watch the door. Get away from there, Swanson.
9: No, no, let me go. Let me go.
5: Hold him.
9: Let me go.
5: I got him. All right, honey, shut the door.
3: Yeah.
9: Let me go, will you? Let me go.
7: Hold still, old timer.
5: All right, baby, turn on that light.
9: Please.
5: Turn on the light, will you?
3: All right.
9: Let me go, will you?
7: Go on, old timer. Get in there. In the living room.
9: Go on.
5: All right, that's far enough.
9: What do you want?
5: What are you asking foolish questions for, Mr. Swanson? You know what we want. Money. All of it. Now sit down there.
9: I got no money here.
7: Didn't you hear him? He said sit down.
5: Baby?
3: Yeah?
5: Turn on some lamps in here, will you? It should be a little more cheerful in here.
7: Yeah, to say the least.
3: All right.
5: Yeah, Mr. Swanson, money. All the money you got.
9: I've got none here.
3: How's that? You want some more lunch?
5: Now, that's enough. Find a seat someplace and stay out of the way. That so?
7: Yeah.
5: See that picture of the ocean breezes on the wall there?
7: Yeah.
5: We'll take it down.
7: This picture here?
5: Yeah, that's the picture. Take it down.
9: Now, wait.
5: Shut up, Mr. Swanson.
7: Hey, look at this. A safe. A safe right in the wall.
5: Come here, Fatso.
7: Huh? That thing shouldn't be too much trouble.
5: Ah, it won't give us much trouble if Mr. Swanson don't give us much trouble. What's the combination, Mr. Swanson? What's the matter? Can't you hear me when I talk to you? What's the matter?
7: Hey, what's the matter?
5: What's the matter?
7: Hey, what's the matter?
5: What's the matter? What's the combination? What is the combination?
3: Ralph, wait a minute.
5: Come on back there and sit.
3: Please, Ralph, don't do that anymore.
7: How are we going to get him to open the safe if we don't?
3: Let me try.
5: Go ahead, if you're such a wonder.
3: Look, Mr. Swanson, what's the use of getting yourself hurt, huh? I didn't know it was going to be anything like this or I wouldn't have come along. Now tell him what the combination is. I don't want to see you get hurt.
10: What are you doing here? You're just as bad as them.
7: Don't talk like that to the lady.
3: Don't!
7: Hey, go off me.
5: All right, let him go.
3: Please don't hurt him.
7: Honest, how can a guy work with all this interference?
5: Honey, go over in the other room. Keep a sharp look out of the window. Watch for any cars stopping in front.
3: Yeah, but...
5: Go on, will you?
3: All right. But don't hurt him.
5: That's right, through there.
3: Please don't hurt him.
7: All right, now, Mr. Swanson.
5: That's all. Let him go.
7: You want the combination, don't you?
5: You let him go. All right, now, Mr. Swanson, how about it?
9: I won't tell you.
7: You see, Ralph?
5: I'm going to show you something, Mr. Swanson. I'm going to show you this.
9: What'd you need a gun for?
5: Just get your hands away.
7: Sit down there. And stay there.
9: What are you going to do?
5: What's the combination?
9: No. You wouldn't kill me.
5: Let's see how close I can come.
9: No.
5: Feel that whiz by your ear, Mr. Swanson? Now, what's the combination?
7: Well, what is it?
5: Well, let's whiz one by the other ear. Now, what's the combination, Mr. Swanson?
9: No.
3: He didn't shoot him.
5: No, we didn't shoot him. Get back in there. Will you go back in there?
7: What's the matter with her, anyway?
5: Listen to me, Mrs. Swanson. I'm tired of messing around. What is the combination? What is it?
7: Go on,
5: come on, come on. What is it? Come on, what is it? What is it?
7: Hey, take it easy. You'll kill him.
5: Show him life. I'll kill him. You can't toy with me.
7: Watch it. Watch it. Uh-oh. I think that done it.
5: Mrs. Swanson. Come on, Mrs. Swanson. Quit stalling.
7: You ask me, Ralph. I think they'd really done it.
5: Well, who's asking me?
7: After all, he ain't no youngster.
5: All right, what are you worried about?
7: If you were going to kill him, you should have waited until we got the combination.
5: You'll open the safe without the combination.
7: How? Tell me how.
5: Will you look for some tools? And go to work on the safe while Josie and I see what else is around this house.
11: There's your Landry.
12: Mrs. Corporal Lutner, sir. Sergeant Ellis is calling in from Ames, Iowa.
11: Oh, good. Put him on.
12: Yes, sir. Go ahead, sir. Hello, sir.
11: Yes, Sergeant?
12: I caught up at the carnival in Keokuk, and I've been following them around for a couple of days.
11: Good. What'd you find out?
12: Well, nobody's heard from Ralph Hale, but there was a girl with the show. Josie McAllister is the name she was working under.
11: Yeah?
12: She left without notice the night Hale ran out.
11: They think she might be with Hale?
12: Well, I say she could be, sir. One of her friends here had a postcard from this Josie. She's working as a dice girl in some tavern there in Chicago.
11: Where in Chicago?
12: I got the postcard, Major. It doesn't say what tavern, just Chicago.
11: All right, that's better than nothing. We'll see what we can do with it.
7: Hey, Ralph.
5: What?
7: How about it? Can we stop at the next joint for a sandwich or something?
5: The idea is not to stop for a sandwich. The idea is just to get back to Chicago as fast as we can. Just get some speed out of this thing and put in some miles before it gets daylight.
3: Ralph, how could you kill him? How could you do such a thing?
5: Look, Josie, let's not go over that again. It was an accident. He fell.
3: Poor old guy.
7: What does she say?
5: You just take care of the driving up there, Fatso. I'll take care of the conversation back here. Now listen, you get one thing through your head, Josie. You're in this just as much as we are.
3: I didn't want to come over.
5: No, but you did. You helped. The best thing for you to do is to forget it, go about your business, and keep your mouth shut.
3: Just to kill a guy like that and for nothing, practically.
5: All right, so we couldn't get the safe open. Had $100 in cash in his pocket. It's better than that.
3: Kill a man for $100.
5: That's what you think. But, Josie, look.
3: What's that? Oh, my.
5: Shut up. That's what I don't know about it. I found it upstairs. It's 2 carats, at least.
7: Hey, what's all the whispering?
5: Oh, when you sweet talk nothings to your girlfriend, you don't shout, do you?
7: Oh.
5: When we get to Chicago, you get back to your job, Josie. And you wait and see. Things are going to be just done.
1: Thus, the search was concentrated in Chicago. Every available military police investigator was used in the attempt to track down the girl Josie, who was known to be working as a dice girl in a Chicago tavern. Meanwhile, the robbery and homicide had not been tied to the former carnival worker and army deserter. The aid of Chicago detectives was requested in the hunt for the dice girl. But a week passed, and the investigators still were not able to locate her.
5: Come on, 80 cases.
3: And 3 is 22. You want to try again?
5: Sure, why not? Gotta win sometime, don't I? Josie?
3: If you keep trying long enough.
5: That's your name, Josie, isn't it?
3: Yeah, that's my name.
5: Nice name.
3: Roll the dice, mister. I'm not here to carry on conversations.
5: Neither am I.
6: Hey, Josie, I got to talk to you.
3: I'm busy now.
6: I don't care how busy you are. I got to talk to you.
3: Later.
6: Where's Ralph? Is he coming here?
3: I don't know where Ralph is. Go on, roll, mister.
5: Yeah.
6: Did Ralph bring a ring from Nebraska?
3: A ring? I don't know.
6: He did, didn't he? And you two didn't say nothing.
3: I don't know, Fatso. Now, please, I'm busy.
6: Okay, you're busy. I'm busy, too. I'm telling you something. You two better show up at my place after you get finished tonight. I want to get this settled, and I want to get it settled
3: Fatso,
6: good.
3: Fatso, I got a customer. Excuse it, mister.
5: Oh, I love fights.
6: I heard from sources that Ralph got a ring. I want my part of that. If I don't get it, there'll be trouble, real trouble. Now, both of you, show up tonight. I'll see you later.
5: He's mad.
3: Yeah, I guess he has a right to be. Well, go on, roll, mister.
5: No, I think I've had enough. Here, this squares us, huh?
3: Yeah, that's right.
5: Well, so long, Josie.
3: Call again, mister.
5: That's a girl, all right, Major.
11: Good.
5: They're going to meet Ralph later. She and that guy, Fatso his name is. They were arguing about a ring.
11: Were they?
5: Yes, sir. That part didn't make sense to me.
11: We'll try to make sense out of it. Now, let's see where that fellow Fatso goes. Let's see if the girl and Ralph keep that date.
3: Well, if you don't intend to give him his share, Ralph, why are you coming to see him? That's what I don't understand.
5: You don't understand a lot of things, Josie. All right, go on in.
3: He's entitled to it, you know.
5: He's entitled to what I want to give him.
3: Ralph, listen to me. Why make trouble for yourself? Aren't you involved enough now? Give him what he's got coming to him.
5: Go on, get upstairs.
3: All right.
5: And I don't want to hear any more out of you either. I can ship you back to that carnival so fast your head'll spin.
3: I know you won't.
5: Now, you listen to me, baby. Don't you backtalk me. You're in this thing just as much as anybody. You can get just as much as me, so remember that. If I say back to the show, you go and no arguments. Now, get upstairs.
3: All right. You're going to have to shove me.
5: You and Fatso have got to learn to take what you get and be happy with it.
3: What about my $250?
5: You'll get it when I feel like giving it to you. And I don't feel like it yet.
13: Yeah. Who is it?
5: Come on, Fatso, open up. You know who it is.
13: Yeah. Okay, Ralph.
5: All right, come on. Now, listen, Fatso.
14: All right, Ralph, stand still.
3: Ralph.
13: Police.
14: Now, hold it. Not me. Watch him. There he goes.
13: I got him on his head.
14: You just think you have him there. Let me go. Watch him.

0: Everything okay, sir?
1: I got no complaints, Sergeant. No complaints at all.
2: And that was how this Army fugitive was taken by criminal investigators of the Military Police Corps. Subsequently, his connection with the Nebraska homicide came to light. Following a court-martial and a dishonorable discharge from the Army, he was turned over to the Nebraska authorities to be tried with his Confederates on a charge of murder. They were found guilty and received appropriate sentences under the law. This incident shows that any crime is of concern to all enforcement officials and to all citizens. Neither the military police nor the civilian law enforcement officials can prevent or solve all crimes without the assistance of the other. Tonight we are observing the 12th anniversary of the Military Police Corps. The attainment of this milestone has been greatly enhanced by the aid of your local police. This sentiment is extended to the police of most foreign countries, who in these days of uneasy peace work hand in glove with us. On behalf of the Provost Marshal General and every military policeman throughout the world, I want to thank Gangbusters for this opportunity to show you how your Army works for you in peace as they do in war.
3: Thank you, Lieutenant Colonel Harley Moore, Chief of Operations from the Office of the Provost Marshal General, United States Army. Now, Gangbusters Nationwide Clues, broadcast every week as a public service to assist American police in their war against the underworld. Attention, all citizens. Watch for this man, Herbert Paul Jenkins. Wanted by the FBI for unlawful flight to avoid prosecution for murder. His official description:
4: Herbert Paul Jenkins, age 51, height 5 feet 9 inches, 170 to 190 pounds, medium build, brown hair, blue eyes, fair complexion, may seek work as farmer, mechanic, steel, or shipyard worker. He has the tattoo Inez below left elbow, has oblique scar above inner corner of right eyebrow, a small oblique scar below nose, an irregular scar below left side of jaw, and a 1 1/2 inch scar on inner right forearm. He has a furrow between his eyes.
3: Caution, Jenkins may be armed and should be considered extremely dangerous. Watch for him. Attention, all citizens. Watch for George Lester Bellew, wanted by the FBI for interstate transportation of stolen property. His official description:
4: George Lester Bellew, age 39, 5 feet 9 inches, 160 to 70 pounds, medium build, dark brown hair, brown eyes, medium complexion. May seek work as a nurse, clerk, or artist.
5: This man has a scar on bridge of his nose, on his lower right arm, a tattoo of a heart pierced with a dagger, and the words, death before dishonor.
3: Caution, Bellew may be armed and should be considered dangerous. If you have any information concerning these fugitives, notify your local police, the nearest office of the Federal Bureau of Investigation, or Gangbusters at once. Tonight's Gangbusters case was dramatized by Stanley Niss and directed by Leonard L. Bass, with Bob Reddick, Juan O. Hernandez, and Terry Keane in leading roles. The entire production was supervised for CBS Radio by John Ives. Gaylord Avery speaking.

Listen next week, same time, same CBS station, to amazing facts in The Case of the Soda Fountain Pigeon on Gangbusters, a production of CBS Radio in cooperation with Phillips H. Lord. With Harry Lillis Crosby, Freeman Gosden, and Charles Correll checking in on CBS Radio tomorrow night, we're happy to remind you that from now on, they'll be keeping company Sunday nights with our man, Benny Kubelski. Or, looking at it another way, with The Bing Crosby Show and Amos and Andy returning to most of these stations tomorrow night, they'll be heard the same evening as Jack Benny. 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
3: Frontier Gentlemen.

an Englishman's account of life and death in the West. As a reporter for the London Times, he writes his colorful and unusual stories. But as a man with a gun, he lives and becomes a part of the violent years in the new territories. Now, starring John Daner, this is the story of J.B. Kendall, Frontier Gentleman.

0: returned to Cheyenne in Wyoming Territory, I found that a new and thriving establishment had opened during my absence. I first heard of it over a drink with Kerry Chase, the editor and publisher of the Cheyenne Daily Press. We were standing at the bar in the Gold Room Saloon, and I remarked on the fact that the adjacent gambling rooms seemed unusually quiet.
1: Been like this over a week now.
0: Any particular reason?
1: I guess you haven't heard about Madame Verdi.
0: No.
1: Quite a woman. Sailed in here 10 days ago. Denver, they say. Got the biggest painted freight wagon you ever saw. In some kind of a omnibus for her to travel in. Well, I tell you, no lady's boudoir was ever decked out any better.
0: And is she a medicine woman?
1: Oh, no, no. Gambling. Set herself up near the depot. A big tent.

0: and a lady. A real belle. Madame Verdi. Is she foreign?
1: I wouldn't say so. Why don't you go down and take a look this afternoon? I'd like to join you, but I got to get an editorial out. Maybe I'll see you later.
0: Right. I found the tent, a huge affair, 100 yards or so from the railroad depot. Inside, a crowd of men thronged about several tables, and I recognized a number of wealthy cattlemen whom I had met a few weeks earlier at the Cheyenne Club. Then I saw Madame Verdi. She was rather small, quite lovely, wearing a very simple white and gold gown which set off her long, jet-black hair. The effect was striking, as I was sure it was meant to be. She sat behind a small table dealing a game called 21. As I approached, she looked up, caught my eye for a moment, then returned to the game. I stood watching.
2: Todd?
3: You can hit me again, ma'am.
0: I'm a newspaper man. I write for the London Times.
3: You English fellas sure are filling up a territory. It seems like there's as many of you as a Sioux is here.
4: Are we playing or are we talking?
2: Todd, gentlemen.
3: You can hit me now, man. And again, a soft. Nice and soft. Yeah, I stay on this.
0: Hit me.
4: Unless you want me to shoot up this place, you just hand over that money you've been cheating me on.
2: Put your gun away.
0: Yes, I would if I were you.
4: Unless you're willing to fuck out and smoke, you just keep out of this. All right, Madame Verdi, I got 1,000 in gold laying in front of you. Now, you just push it over and I won't be
0: able to. I must say, I've never seen anything like it.
2: My home on wheels. I'm a traveling woman, Mr. Kendall. But I see no reason to give up my comfort. Won't you sit down?
0: Thank you.
2: Are you fond of birds, Mr. Kendall?
0: I don't think I've ever thought of it one way or the other.
2: This is my pet, Trinket. He's been with me for 3 years now. I don't usually talk to newspaper men.
0: So I understand. Mr. Chase of the Cheyenne Press told me he didn't have much luck.
2: Some newspaper men have been rather unkind.
0: Well, I think that readers in England would be fascinated by you.
2: What, for example, would fascinate them?

0: obvious, that a young and very pretty woman is running the most successful gambling establishment in Cheyenne, and she bears the somewhat unusual name, Madame Verdi.
1: It used to be Madame Vestal. That was in Denver.
0: And before that?
1: I was Mrs. Newt Hallett. My husband was an army surgeon. He died in Texas of yellow fever.
0: Oh.
1: After that, I tutored for a while at an Indian agency. Then I found that I possessed an uncommon skill with the cards. There now. You have my entire history.
0: Or at least something to start with. Where were you born?
1: I think that's one thing that I don't care to tell you.
0: Where were you reared?
1: And that's another.
0: Does the sort of thing that happened before in the tent occur very often?
1: No.
0: Do men take advantage of you simply because you're a woman?
1: The contrary. I usually take advantage of that fact myself.
0: With dire results, I have no doubt. Well, I imagine that you're not particularly popular at this moment with the gambling hall owners here in Cheyenne.
1: I'm only interested in popularity, Mr. Kendall. And it fills my cash box.
0: I stayed on for another 10 minutes odd and learned very little more beyond the fact that the full name she now used was Lurling Monteverdi. Highly theatrical, she knew, but felt it was part of her work. When I once again attempted to probe into her past, she excused herself rather abruptly and returned to the big gambling tent. I walked over to Carrie Chase's office and told him about the interview. It wasn't until later that I learned what was taking place at that same moment in a room behind the Silver Dollar Saloon. Several men were present, and their faces were grim. They were listening to the Silver Dollar's owner, a man named Jonas Root.
2: Now, boys, I call this here meeting because we're all up against the same trouble. That trouble being one calico queen named Madame Verdi. Ain't no call now for us to keep on trying to cut each other's throats to get customers for our places. Because she's got them all. That's the way it sits. Now, boys, here's what I figure. What we need now is an association of gambling parlor owners, which association is made up of all of us here in this room. And we got a purpose, which purpose is to get rid of said calico queen named Madame Verdi.
3: All right, now lay off your tongue, all Jonas. We know that. Since you got it figured out how to do it, now get
2: All right, I got it whipped, I think. Now, all of you must be wondering who this here fella is I got sitting by.
3: Yeah, well, who is
2: he? He calls himself Jack Woolcott. Now, he's got something to say to you.
4: Well, you say it this way. I just got robbed up to that Madame Verdi. She took me for $1,021, and when I caught her dealing off the bottom of the deck, she had a boy took me.
5: Yeah, they sure made a mess out of your face, mister.
4: Well, I aim to make them pay for it.
2: Now, fellas, we don't want no crooked gambling from no she-gouger in Cheyenne. And there's something else. I've been doing some inquiring these past days since you've been here. Now, I found out... Yes, sir, I found out something going to get Fancy Nelly run plumb out of here.
3: Jonas, will you hear the talk? Now, what do you know?
2: Madame Verdi's real name was Belle Siddons.
3: You mean Belle Siddons?
2: Yeah, you know the name, Sophie.
3: She's that Confederate spy, Belle Siddons.
2: She is a saint.
3: Well, I was on guard duty in Grant Street Prison back in St. Louis when they brought her in. Boys, that's that red woman got Grant's troops cut off. Joe, Finch, Big Al, you remember the raid on the Memphis Mobile Railroad, don't you?
2: All right, now, I say that what we got to do is pay a call tonight on Madame Belle Siddons Verdi. And we'll ask her nice and polite to roll her wheels out of Cheyenne.
3: Yeah, I agree, but supposing she says no.
2: Well, then maybe we ain't so polite. Maybe then we take her out riding under a cottonwood leaf.
6: Yeah, that's it.

0: You too can have the advantages of a tax-sheltered retirement plan. Corporations have long been able to set aside funds to provide retirement income for their employees and defer payment of taxes. Since 1962, self-employed individuals have been able to save in a tax-sheltered KEO plan. Now, Congress has developed IRA for individuals not covered by other plans. Social Security is not adequate to provide independence when you retire, but coupled with IRA, many people can now make their later years worry-free. Any wage earner who is not a participant in any other retirement plan may set up an IRA. The sooner you start, the better your retirement can be. 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And now we return you to the Anthony Ellis production of Frontier Gentlemen.
1: Neither Chase nor I had any idea what was brewing among the members of the newly formed Association of Gambling Parlor Owners. I sent a message to Madame Verdi, asking her to dine with me at the Rollins house that night. You know, I didn't think you would.
2: Join you for dinner? Why not?
1: I don't know. Perhaps you strike me as the type of woman who never allows pleasure to interfere with business, and that there's only room for business in your life.
2: As a rule, yes.
1: I'm flattered that you make an exception tonight.
2: I'm curious about you, Mr. Kendall. You're not the type of man I would expect to find as a newspaper correspondent.
1: Is there a type?
2: I think you know what I mean.
1: No, I'm not sure that I do.
2: The way you managed that man this afternoon, something tells me that you could have done quite as well with a gun.
1: Well, I've learned a little since coming to the West.
2: And what did you do before coming here?
1: A little of everything.
2: You don't like to talk about yourself?
1: There's not much to tell. Really? I was in the army in India, spent 5 years there, went home to England, and I didn't find it home anymore, so I got a job through a friend of mine who works on the London Times. I send back articles on life in the American West. They buy them from me.
2: I've met Englishmen who sound a great deal more English than you do.
1: It's quite possible. I haven't cultivated the accent for some time now.
2: You sound bitter. What happened in England?
1: I didn't say anything happened.
2: You didn't have to.
1: Must be your card sense that gives you an insight into a man's thoughts.
2: I'm seldom wrong. That's why I sit on the other side of the table. You see, it's so easy to ask questions. Not always as simple to answer them, is it?
1: No. Will you have more champagne?
2: Please. If I were asked to gamble on it, I'd say there was a woman in England.
1: You'd be half right.
2: You look so stern, Mr. Kendall. Don't worry. There'll be another. There always is.
1: Did you find another man after your husband died?
2: No, but I imagine I will. You find me terribly callous?
1: Not at all. Refreshingly honest.
2: I'm afraid I shall have to be going back to the tent now.
1: I'll take you.
2: I've enjoyed myself very much, Mr. Kendall.
1: So have I.
2: Do you have any money?
1: Well, a little, yes.
2: If you decide to play roulette, I suggest that you bet on the black. Up to $1,000 payoff that can be quite lucky.
1: Thank you, no. When I gamble, I'll take my own chances. It was a fine evening, and instead of taking the carriage she had hired, we walked toward her place. Neither of us spoke much. I'd come to the end of the street when we saw the group of men waiting outside the big tent. They turned as we approached and walked toward us. I felt a sinking sensation in my stomach as I recognized one of them, the man I had hit that afternoon. All of them were armed.
3: Good evening, Madam Verdi.
2: Good evening, gentlemen. Waiting to try your luck with me?
3: Well, I'll tell you, ma'am, we're waiting to talk to you in private.
4: That fellow, he's with us. He's one of them that pistol whipped me. He's a shill.
2: Let's go inside the tent, gentlemen. I'll buy you a drink.
3: No. We'll do our talking out here.
4: Jason, will you get on with it?
3: The man, we represent the Cheyenne Association of Gambling Parlor Owners. You ain't a member.
2: No, I'm not.
3: And we got a complaint that you're not running your games clean. The association don't like that. So we took a vote, and we agreed that you got to be out of this here town come morning.
1: Where did you hear that Madame Verdi runs a crooked game? From him?
4: Yeah, from me. Besides which, she ain't no Madame Verdi.
5: I know you. Maybe you don't remember me, but I seen you, Bell Siddons, when they brought you to the St. Louis prison in chains. We don't want no Confederate spies in Cheyenne.
1: I don't know anything about that, but she wasn't cheating. Your friend here decided he couldn't afford to lose anymore, so he drew his gun on a lady and tried to get it back. I hit him. That's all there was to it.
4: You're a liar.
2: And if I don't choose to leave?
5: You ain't got no choice, Bell. You get, or you're going to find yourself looking through cottonwood leaves, which is what should have happened to you anyway. That's the way we handle your kind around here.
3: There won't be any need for that. Miss Siddons is going to be sensible, ain't you, ma'am? There's a lot of folks in Cheyenne might not take kindly to you being a Confederate spy and everything. Might even take matters out of our hands if they found out.
2: You gentlemen seem to be holding the cards.
3: That's the way to look at it.
6: Hey, Kendall.
7: Who's that?
3: Oh, the newspaper fella. Kate.
6: I thought that was you. Evening, ma'am.
2: Evening.
6: Oh, how are you, Ruth?
3: Boys.
6: I need to come over to see how she does it. I hear your places aren't making out so well. I thought I'd take a spin at the roulette table, Madam Verdi.
2: I should be honored, Mr. Chase. Why don't we all go in together?
3: No. I got to be getting back the silver dollar. You won't forget our little deal, will you, ma'am?
2: No, I won't.

0: later, at exactly 2 o'clock, she called a halt to the play and the tent was cleared. Chase, flushed with whiskey he had taken and the $100 he had won, joined me at her table.
1: A fine evening, ma'am. You're a credit to Cheyenne. You run the square game, and I'm going to say so in my next editorial.
2: Thank you, Mr. Chase, but you needn't bother. I'm leaving in the morning.
1: Oh, now you can't do that.
2: I'll be heading for Deadwood.
1: Why, ma'am, you could spend the rest of your life around here.
2: And I'm afraid not.
1: Well, sure you can. Isn't that so, Kendall?
3: No, that ain't so. She's getting out. But before she does, she's giving me back that $1,000. Ain't you, Madam Verdi?
0: I very much doubt it. Go away now, before you get into more trouble.
3: Now you keep out of this, mister. I'm talking to the lady.
1: How about it, Madam Verdi?
2: You lost fair.
3: And I say I was cheated. You know, folks in Cheyenne could do a lot of damage this place. Maybe to you if they found out about certain things.
0: Get out.
3: I will. When I get my money.
1: What's it all about? What?
3: Oh, he doesn't know, huh? Well, Mr. Chase, you can print it in your paper.
1: Print what?
3: Well, do I get it?
2: Yes.
0: No. No, it doesn't matter. Let him talk. The war's over. People won't mind.
2: People do mind, Mr. Kendall. And I see they're going to go on minding for a long time.
1: I wish somebody would tell me what people will talk about.
3: That's good.
0: You're a scummy little rat.
3: Maybe. But I was a rat that fought for the Union. I wasn't a stinking...
0: Shut up. Don't try.
2: Here's your money.
3: What's the matter, mister? You scared to draw?
0: Just waiting for you. You're the one who's going to do the killing. Remember?
4: Better spot.
5: Bell City?
2: Yes.
5: Oh.
2: I'm sorry you had to do that, Mr. Kendall.
5: I am too.
2: I'll be gone in the morning. Thank you for your friendship.
0: Why not stay? Mr. Chase,
5: I think she better go. Thanks to Miss Hiddens, I lost my brother in the Memphis Mobile raid. I'll wait for you outside, Kendall.

One Tailor Gentleman was written, produced, and directed by Anthony Ellis and stars John Daner as J.B. Kendall. Featured in the cast were Jeannie Bates, Lawrence Dobkin, Stacey Harris, Harry Bartell, and Jack Crucian. Join us again next week for another report from the Frontier Gentleman. Bud Sewell speaking. Let's wish fun and have a golden new banana seeds, the best and all the best for you. You can put them in the sun. You can put them in the fire. Any way you want to use them. It's too hard to really be fair. Bananas want to call it a day, very perfect for the same. So you should never put banana in the refrigerator. No, no, no, no.

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3: It's Hop Along Cassidy. With action and suspense, out of the Old West comes the most famous hero of them all, Hop Along Cassidy, starring William Boyd. The Ring of the Silver Spurs heralds the most amazing man ever to ride the prairies of the early West, Hop Along Cassidy. This famous hero thrills his 60 million fans with action and dangerous adventure. In the role of Hop Along Cassidy is the popular star of the motion picture series, William Boyd. And appearing as that laughable old character, California, is Andy Clyde. Now to our story, Range War. North of the Bar 20 had a look of peace about it as Hopalong Cassidy guided his white horse along the cottonwood bottom toward Cy Ottoman's ranch house. It was the time of year that usually brought peace and contentment to Hoppy and the Bar 20 gang, but this year it was different. There was a worried look on Hoppy's face as he hitched Topper to the rail and walked up to Cy Ottoman's door.

0: Cy, you in there?
1: Oh, Cassidy.
0: Morning, Cy.
1: Morning. Yeah, what's on your mind?
0: Well, I might be able to talk better sitting down.
1: Oh, sure. Come in. Here's a chair over there.
0: Thanks. Ah, that's better. Ah, tell me, Cy, how's your spring roundup coming?
1: Wound her up yesterday.
0: Your tally's all in?
1: Yep. Why?
0: Well, let me see. How do I do this diplomatically?
1: What kind of a scheme you cooking up this time?
0: Cy, I know you're still hot under the collar about that deal I put over last
1: fall. Oh, but... hogwash. I was a darn fool. You got to the man with the money first with them bar 20 cows. It ain't that I'm hot about, Cassidy. It's something else.
0: What's that, Cy?
1: I'm beginning to think you got some mighty ambitious line riders.
0: Meaning what?
1: Meaning about 100 head of my stock didn't answer for roll call at my roundup. I reckon they strayed too close to the bar 20 line.
0: You know, that's interesting.
1: You denying it?
0: I sure am. That's why I'm here.
1: Huh?
0: We're short 100 head, too. I thought they might have showed up on your tally.
1: Well, what do you reckon it could... come in.
2: Morning, Cy. Hop along, Cassidy, just the gents I want to see.
1: Well, how are you, Jeff?
0: Hi, Jeff.
2: Didn't expect to see you two sitting down over the peace pipe, especially since that little deal last fall.
1: Never mind last fall, Jess Hendricks. It's over and done with. Oh, Lordy, what did you fall into?
2: Cattle dip. I know I smelled a high heaven. My clothes are clean soaked with it.
1: Ain't no one else dipping, I know.
2: Just picked up a bunch of steers from Texas, and I ain't taking chances with Texas fever in my herd. I'm glad you brought up the subject of cattle, Ty, because that's why I come. Just got my final tally sheets and...
0: And you're short 100 head.
2: Oh, you got him, Cassidy. I knew them darn critters straight onto somebody's range.
0: Wait a minute. I haven't got them, Jess.
2: Huh? Then how did you know about them?
0: Cy and I came up short, too.
1: 100 head apiece?
0: More or less.
1: Mm-hmm.
0: I guess there's only one answer to that one.
2: Rustling?
0: Yeah.
2: There's them nesters, that's who it is.
1: Sweetwater Valley?
2: Sure, there weren't no rustling around here before the valley was open to homesteaders, was there?
0: Wait a shake, Jeff. Don't jump to conclusions.
2: Well, what do you aim to do?
0: Well, let's keep it quiet for a few days. Snoop around a little before we start any rustler talk.
1: By Joe, if it is them nested devils, I'll show them a new use for a long rope.
0: And I don't think you'll be alone, Cy. The nesters over at Sweetwater Valley have gone in for rustling. I think this county is in for a first-class range war.

0: Now back to Hopalong Cassidy and Range War. A week has passed since Hoppy called at Cy Ottoman's ranch house. A week that has seen rumors and muttered hints. And the rustler talk swept through the section like a prairie fire, all of it directed at the Nesters, the homestead and small ranchers of Sweetwater Valley. It was all suspicion, though, at least until a young Nester named Bert Larrimore called at the office of Henry Weatherby at the State Bank in Sweetwater.
1: $50, $75, $100, $200, $300, $400, $500. How's that look to you, Mr. Weatherby?
2: Looks like cash money, Bert.
1: I think we'll be having a little celebration tonight, eh? Burning that mortgage.
2: Yeah. Would I be too nosy if I inquired about...
1: You mean, where'd I get the money? No, I'll be glad to tell you, Henry. Aunt of mine in New Jersey. She passed away a few weeks ago. She left it to me.
2: I see you.
1: That answer your question, Mr. Weatherby?
2: Yeah. Yeah, Bert, I suppose it does.
3: $500 cash?
0: Well, that's right, Hoppy.
3: Well, I don't know, Johnny. Maybe Bert Larrimore did have an aunt, please.
0: Weatherby checked it. Only relatives he has are a couple of cousins in San Francisco. 6 months ago, Larrimore didn't have a dime to his name.
3: How do you know?
0: Well, I had a pretty good reason, Hoppy.
3: And what's that?
0: A small matter of $50 he stole from me to cover a bet he made at the North Fork Saloon one night.
3: So now it comes out. That's why you...
0: Yeah, that's why I broke up with his sister.
3: I see.
0: The stockmen are ready to move right now.
3: Oh, they're crazy.
0: Maybe. But all they needed was that Larrimore thing.
3: What kind of evidence is that? So unless they get rich, does that mean that every homestead in Sweetwater Valley is rustling cattle?
0: The stockmen seem to think so, and it's good enough for me.
3: Well, I'm short as many head as they are, and I don't think so. You better not think so either, Johnny, until we get proof. Well, maybe I'd better remind you about that little mix-up we had when you first came to the Bar 20. When that batch of self-righteous gunslingers came out here ready to lynch you for something you had nothing to do with, just because you'd done a spell in prison.
0: Well, I...
3: Well, what?
0: I'm wrong, Hoppy. I know it. But all that talk in town kind of gets under a fellow's skin.
3: Yeah, I suppose it does. But there are two sides to the wrestling business, Johnny. First you got to steal them, then you got to sell them. I've had California out checking every shipping yard from Council City to Alderville, looking for blotched brands. There hasn't been a suspicious critter shipped out of this country for a year. Larrimore got his money from stolen cows. Where'd he sell them?
0: That's something to think about, all right. Well, I am with you, Hoppy. But we better speak our piece because they're not going to hold off much longer.
3: Come on, let's saddle up.
0: Where are we going?
3: I want to ride into Northport and take a look around. But on the way, we can stop in at Larrimore's. Maybe you can give us some more details on that aunt of his in New Jersey.

0: You go on in, Johnny. Papa's got a loose hind shoe. I want to take a look at it.
1: Okay. We staying here?
0: No. Tell him we're riding on into North Fork tonight.
1: That suits me.
2: Johnny McIver.
3: Hello, Marcella.
2: Come on in, Johnny.
3: Thanks. Papa will be along in a minute.
2: This is quite a surprise.
3: Yeah. Bertie?
2: He's been staying in Norfolk for the last 2 days.
3: Oh.
2: You're looking fine, Johnny.
3: Well, I was going to say the same about you. You're still as, well, as pretty as ever.
2: Thanks.
3: I guess I didn't keep my promise. I said I wouldn't bother you anymore. I mean after that business with Bert.
2: I'd like to forget that, Johnny.
3: And so would I. Marcella, do you reckon we...
2: Yes, Johnny?
3: Oh, that's Harvey.
0: I'm going to take Carpenter to the blacksmith in town. Evening, Miss Larimore.
2: Mr. Cassidy.
3: Bert's in town.
0: Oh, well, I guess we'd better be riding along then.
2: What did you want to see him about?
3: Oh, Harvey, let's not...
0: I think she has a right to know, Johnny.
2: What is it?
0: About that money Bert paid off your mortgage with.
2: I see.
3: Now, listen, Marcella.
2: It seems we always get around to money, doesn't it? What business is it of yours if Bert has some luck and pays off the mortgage?
0: That's a good question, and I'll answer it. There are a lot of ranchers around here who like to jump to conclusions when a nester shows up with money he can't account for. Especially when every ranch in this district is short on their cattle tallies.
2: So that's it. You think he's a rustler?
0: I'm only telling you what the rest of them think.
3: Where'd he get that money, Marcella?
2: He said he made a business deal in the East.
3: You believe him?
2: Of course I believe him. I guess I was wrong about you, Johnny. Oh, I wish I knew why you hate him. I wish I knew why you won't stop until you've ruined him.
3: Listen to me, Marcella.
0: Wait a minute, Johnny. Miss Larimore, whether you know it or not, we're hanging on the ragged edge of a cattle war around here.
2: Of course I know it. Every homesteader in the valley's scared to death, putting up barricades around ranch houses, waiting for a bunch of your murdering cattlemen to ride up.
0: Now, let me finish.
2: I've heard all I want to hear. You're tickled to death about this rustling business because it gives you a handy reason to shoot up Sweetwater Valley and run us out of here.
0: All right. You want to know the one way we can stop it?
2: We?
0: Yes, we. Johnny and I are fighting it just as hard as you are. There's only one way to stop this thing before it blows up in our faces. Before you and Bert and a lot of innocent people get hurt.
2: Go on.
0: There won't be any range war if we take the excuse away. We prove there's nothing wrong with the money Bert turned up with. And if we run down the thief who's got those cattle. And believe me, Miss Larimore, that's the only way we can stop it.

0: it's the blacksmith shop over there.
1: Oh, he's closed up for the night.
0: He sleeps in the back. Let's ride around the back entrance, see if we can get him up. We might be riding back to Bar 20 tonight, and I don't want a lame horse on my hands. Pull up, Johnny.
1: What is it?
0: Look. Over there by the back window.
1: Where? Oh, yeah.
0: He's lighting a cigarette.
1: Did you get a look at his face?
0: That's funny. Wonder what he's doing in town.
1: Who?
0: Mark Bledsoe. Used to run a profitable business down in Texas.
1: What do you mean?
0: Killing people.
1: Oh.
0: He's a professional gunman. We'll wait till he's gone, and I want to take a look inside that blacksmith shop.
1: Maybe we better take the door off its hinges.
0: I'll put the bar in deeper. I think we can pry it off.
1: Okay.
0: Here, I'll give you a hand.
1: Right.
0: There she goes. Now, let's see what Mr. Bledsoe was up to.
1: Huh? Lord.
0: Yeah?
1: You see?
0: Yeah, he's dead. Bledsoe doesn't walk away from him until he's sure of that.
1: Let me light a match.
0: Careful. Hold it down. That's it.
1: Look. Under the desk there, there's papers.
0: Yeah. Hmm.
1: What is it?
0: Circle H. Sunflower. Lazy C. Flying O.
1: Brands?
0: Yeah, drawings of brands. And a funny thing.
1: What's that?
0: Every brand here belongs to a nest in Sweetwater Valley. I think I found on the floor there made up an order of branding irons. And someone thought he might talk too much. So he had Bledsoe mailing through that window there.
1: Well, better get the sheriff, huh?
0: Not yet.
1: Well, what about Bledsoe?
0: We can get him later. I want to give Mr. Bledsoe a free rein right now. You never can tell, Johnny. He just might lead us to the man he's working for.
2: Continue with this exciting story. Here is a word from your announcer.
3: It's almost midnight now as Hoppy mounts the stairs of the rickety North Fork Hotel and walks down the hallway into a room full of angry cattlemen.
4: Here's the figures, everybody. Now, near as I can calculate, there's over 1,000 head missing. Now, the question is, what can we do about it?
5: Well, you don't know.
6: Just a minute, boys.
4: Hoppy.
0: I'd like to stick my oar in, if you don't mind, being a paid-up member of the Cattlemen's Association.
4: Well,
0: I think you're all going off half-cocked. Wars are pretty much alike. Well, the cattle wars are the big kinds. I don't like to see rangeland fenced off any more than you do.
4: Well?
0: But those nesters in Sweetwater Valley have a legal right to that land until someone proves a charge against them.
7: Now, wait a minute, Hoppy.
0: Oh, hello, Jess.
7: Boys, I just got here in time to hear what Cassidy said. I want you to know I felt the same way until a few minutes ago. You want proof, Hoppy. I've got it for you.
0: All right, Jess.
7: I want you all to show up at my ranch house tomorrow night at 8 and come ready for a fight.
0: What is it, Jeff?
7: A little bird I found, Hoppy. A little bird that's going to sing for the boys when I tell him to.
0: I'll be ready to listen.
7: I don't think you'll be disappointed. All right, Si, let's get on with it.
4: You bet.
7: If the shooting's going to start tomorrow night, we've got some planning to do.
4: All right, Hoppy.

0: Hello, Larimore.
1: Huh? Oh, Johnny MacIver.
0: Mind if I have a drink with you?
1: Yeah, I mean, no, not at all. Not at all, Johnny. Here, let me buy you one, eh?
0: Well, times have changed, huh? Last time I saw you, you didn't have the price of a small buttermilk.
1: Yeah. Yeah, I had a little luck, Johnny, a little luck. Sam! Sam, bring me a couple more of these, will you? Nice to see you again, Johnny. Nice to see you again.
0: Thanks. You're looking a little thin, Bert. Huh? Something bothering you?
1: Oh, no. No, things are going great, Johnny, going great. No. No, I'll take part of that back. Something has been bothering me. One thing.
0: What's that?
1: This.
0: Well, $50.
1: Look, let's say I borrowed it, eh? And here's five more for interest.
0: Well, I don't know if I should.
1: Go ahead. Take it. Oh, here's the drink. Oh, cheers to you, Johnny.
0: Same to you, Bert. Thanks, Bert. Uh-oh.
1: What is it?
0: A friend of mine waiting outside. So long, Bert. Take care of yourself.
1: What is it, Hoppy?
2: Meeting just broke up. Shooting starts tomorrow night.
1: Where does that leave us?
2: I don't know. What about Larimore?
0: Oh, I was just starting to work on him and you gave me the sign. Look.
2: $50.
0: Told me he was paying off his loan. What's the matter?
2: Smell it, Bill.
0: That is it. Wait a minute.
2: Yeah, me too. Only one ranch around here using cattle dip right now.
0: Jess Hendricks. But why is he paying Larimore? Why is he...
2: Quiet, around the corner.
0: What is it?

0: Yes? What do you want?
1: Take it easy. Yeah, it's all set. You're going to sing your solo tomorrow night at my place. Loud and long. Be sure you got it note for note.
0: Listen. Hendricks, I'm getting scared. They'll kill me.
1: There's no easier way of making $15,000, honey. You'll have to take your chances. Ledzo's here, and he'll hustle you out of the state before the nurses know what happened.
0: Okay, Jess.
1: You better run on home now and practice.
0: Yeah. Yeah.
1: Double-cross him, little snake. He'll get paid off, all right.
2: Matt!
3: Yes?
1: You saw Larimore, all right?
3: Yeah.
1: Got him tagged?
3: Like he was already on a marble slab.
1: Tomorrow night at my place. I'll sit him at the right-hand window on the east side of the house, right?
3: Yeah.
1: Remember, the red lamp.
3: The red lamp.
1: And don't miss.
3: I ain't likely to. I ain't missed for 20 years.
1: Good. I'm counting on you. I'll go with you as far as the corner. And remember, I don't want to be seen with you from now on.
3: I got you.
1: Now get this straight. Don't want any slip-up.
4: You do everything just as you...
5: That was quite a scene.
6: Yeah, Judas and the 20 pieces of silver.
5: Huh?
6: Never mind. I guess Larimore was just practicing when he stole your $50, Johnny. Now he's selling out every rancher in the valley.
5: Hmm. What was that business about the red lamp?
6: I don't know. I suppose we'll have to go to the meeting tomorrow night to find out.

0: All right, boys, I promised fireworks tonight, and I brought them.
1: Johnny, yeah? Sneak around the back of the crowd and keep your hand on your gun. Gotcha.
2: All right, well, come on, let's have it again, huh?
0: All right, here she is.
3: What's that paper you got there?
0: This piece of paper here accounts for your missing cattle. It's a signed confession involving every nester in Sweetwater Valley.
2: What? Signed confession of a nester?
0: The man who signed it knows his life ain't worth a dime, but he agreed to come here when I promised him we'd see to it he got across the state line safe. Come on in, Larimore.
2: My foot, Larimore.
0: Sit down in that chair there next to the window.
4: Okay, Jess. Okay.
0: I'm not going into details tonight, Larimore. What these men are interested in is, first, what happened to the cattle.
4: In the statement there, we run them up to Winchester Pass on the Boulder Flat. You'll find them there.
0: What about the brands?
4: We watch them. Put on our own mark.
0: I see. Who's we?
4: Me. Rest of the nesters.
0: How many of them?
4: All of them.
0: Can you prove that, Larimore?
4: I don't have to. Look at the cattle. The brands will tell you who's in on it. We're planning to run them up north next month. Ship them out of Montana.
0: Well, you fellas need any more proof before we leave?
5: Yes, yes, I do.
0: Okay, Cassidy. If you want to ask the boys some questions, go ahead.
5: Thanks.
0: Life's kind of bad in here. First, let me move this lamp over here by the window.
1: Go ahead. Lamp. Wait, the red lamp.
6: Jeff.
0: Yeah?
6: Wait a minute.
0: Just moving the lamp here.
6: Never mind the lamp. The light's good enough.
0: What's the matter, Hoppy? Got the jitters?
6: Yeah. And I don't want to question the boy. I want to question you.
0: Me? What are you leaving?
6: Only take a minute, Jess. Since we seem to be using this chair by the window as a witness stand, why don't you sit in it? Go on, Bert. Give me your seat.
0: Listen, Cassidy, I ain't no mood.
7: What's the matter, Jess? You scared or something?
0: Shut up, Si!
6: Jess, I'm asking you to sit down in that chair.
0: I'll answer any questions from here.
6: The next one will come closer. Sit in that chair.
2: I don't get you.
6: Keep your seats, everybody. You're supposed to be after the truth. So am I. If you give me 2 minutes, I'll get it for you.
7: Yes, I think you better do what Hoppy says.
0: Okay, I'll sit in the chair.

0: Now back to Hopalong Cassidy. Make yourself comfortable, Jess.
1: I'm comfortable. Go ahead.
0: All right. First off, I'll tell you that Larimore's confession is all right. Except for one thing.
1: What's that?
0: It's a lie.
2: What do you mean, Hopalong?
0: That's simple enough. Jess has a connection in the state capital. Sweetwater Valley is his if he can get the messes out. Johnny and I uncovered that one this afternoon.
1: You can prove that, Cassidy?
0: We won't have to.
1: Why not?
0: You are going to confess to it.
2: Confess?
0: So to get on with the story, Jess figured the best way to get the messes out would be to start a range war.
2: Range war?
0: He hired a bunch of thugs from out of the state and ran off our cattle just before a roundup. He went to the blacksmith in town and had him make duplicates of every brand along the Sweetwater. And marked the cows after he got them up to Boulder Flat.
1: You're out of your head, Jess.
0: Take it easy, Jess. You're going to confess to that one, too. Then he had one of his gunslingers kill the blacksmith to shut him up.
2: Yeah, what about Larimore?
0: Maybe you better ask him about that, Si. About the $15,000 Jess is paying him for the song he sang tonight. What about that, Jess?
1: I suppose I'm going to confess to that, too.
0: That's right. Now, stand back, everyone, while we listen to Jess's confession. Johnny.
3: Yeah?
0: Pick up that red lamp and set it down next to the window over there.
3: The lamp? No! No, wrong!
0: Easy, Jess. Just let us know when you're ready to talk. Over here, Johnny.

0: happened? I gotta admit, you taught us a lesson we won't forget for a while.
1: I hope so, Si. The boys are running Larimore down to the jail.
0: Who's that girl out there with Johnny?
1: Larimore's sister. I expect she and Johnny have some talking to do. Yes.
2: Yeah?
1: We better get going. Sheriff will want to hear what you have to say. And besides, Smoke Bledsoe's looking forward to your company.
0: Smoke? In jail?
1: Been there since morning, Jess. Charged with killing the blacksmith. Well, I still got to hand it to you at that. Even though he wasn't out there waiting with his gun cocked, you sure sang a nice song.

0: goodbye from Hopalong Cassidy. We hope you'll be back with us soon when Hoppy will again bring you more adventure and excitement. Hopalong Cassidy, starring William Boyd, is transcribed and produced in the West by Walter White, Jr. Range War was written by Harold Swanton. All stories are based upon the characters created by Clarence E. Moffett. This is a Commodore production.
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2: In just a moment, you'll hear James Stewart as The Six Shooter. There's music for you tomorrow with two of your favorite song stylists, Dinah Shore and Frank Sinatra. And tomorrow, you'll also hear a special RCA 35th anniversary program starring another of your vocal favorites, Perry Como. Friday also means comedy on NBC, and the laugh merchants include Fibber, McGee, and Molly, and the experts on Can You Top This? It's a big Friday evening on NBC. James Stewart as The Six Shooter. The man in the saddle is angular and long-legged. His skin is sun-dyed brown. The gun in his holster is gray steel and rainbow mother-of-pearl, its handle unmarked. People call him both the Six Shooter. The NBC Radio Network presents James Stewart as the Six Shooter, a transcribed series of radio dramas based on the life of Paulson, the Texas plainsman who wandered through the Western territories, leaving behind a trail of still-remembered legends.

0: Where are you, Lamb?
1: This stall here, Britt. I'm carrying down one of my mares. Thought you said you was going to sleep late this morning.
2: Oh, I just can't seem to get used to a hotel bed. The way you sink down in them, you feel like you're lying in a pile of quicksand. Where's Scar?
0: Huh? Scar?
2: Well, my horse. I thought maybe I'd take a ride out towards Saucer Mountain. Which stall's here, huh?
3: Well, now, Britt, I don't want you to fly off the handle.
2: What? What are you talking about?
3: The fact is, Scar ain't in no stall at the moment.
2: Well, what's happened to him?
3: Now, Britt, you know I wouldn't let anything happen to a horse that was left in my livery stable. You know that, don't you?
2: Lamb, where's...

0: Well, now, you see, she's from back east somewhere, and she ain't got no horse of her own, so every once in a while she rents one of mine.
1: Well, all right, go on, ma'am.
0: Well, she come into the stable this morning about an hour ago, just when I was opening up, and she said she felt like taking a little gallop to work up an appetite for breakfast, and so she... But, oh, she is a first-class rider, Britt.
1: I don't care if she... What's got into you, Lamb? The idea of letting some woman ride out of here with Star.
0: Well, I tried to argue with her, but Miss Parker is a real forceful young lady. She said she was sure you wouldn't mind since she was only going a short ways, and she told me I was to give you the rental fee, and here it is, but at 25 cents.
1: I don't want any money, Lamb. I want my horse.
0: Well, they ought to be back, but now Miss Parker usually never stays out more than 30 minutes. Don't start fretting about Scar. She'll bring him in all right.
1: I'm not worried about him. He'll come in of his own accord.
0: Of his own accord? What are you talking about?
1: Lamb, I've had that horse since he was a colt. I broke him myself.
0: Sure, bitch, sure.
1: Well, he won't let anybody else ride him but me. Well, the last time anybody tried to mount that horse, he spooked and he threw the fellow a good 20 feet right straight up in the air.
0: Oh, you don't say. I noticed he acted kind of skittish when she started getting on, but I figured that was because he wasn't used to being rode with a side saddle.
1: Oh, of course he's skittish. He's side saddle? You mean she's riding Scar side saddle?
0: Well, she's a real lady, Britt.
1: Yeah, is she a lady? She won't be much of a lady lying out in a bed of cactus somewheres. Come on, we'd better start looking.
0: Yeah, I guess so. Well, I'll take that gelding and you can take my... Britt, looky there.
1: Hmm?
0: This is through the door. You're coming down the street?
1: Well, I'll be there.
0: Say, I never knew Scar was a trick horse.
1: Neither did I.
0: Well, then where'd he learn that fancy step she's got him doing?
1: You got me, Lamb.
0: Oh, and you had me all worried, saying he wouldn't let nobody else ride him. I ought to know better than to take you serious, Britt.
2: Whoa, now.
0: Here, Parker, let me give you a hand.
2: Oh, thank you.
0: I do declare he acts like he don't want you to get off.
2: Oh, I guess he's going to miss me, aren't you, boy? Oh, that's a nice boy. He certainly is a fine animal, Lim. The man who owns him surely must be proud.
1: Yes, ma'am, I am.
2: Oh?
0: Miss Barker, this is Mr. Ponsett. Remember, I told you Scar belongs to him?
2: Oh, yes, of course. How are you, Mr. Ponsett?
1: Well, I'm pleased to meet you, ma'am.
2: I hope you don't mind my borrowing Scar. Mr. Truett didn't want me to take him, but I just couldn't resist the way he looked at me. It was almost like he was asking me to go for a trot.
1: Well, yes, ma'am.
2: You take good care of him, Mr. Ponsett. You wouldn't want anything to happen to a wonderful animal like that.
1: Oh, no, no. No, I sure wouldn't. Miss Parker.
2: Yeah?
1: If you'd like to ride him again sometime, why, I'll be staying at Willow Fork for a few days.
2: Oh, that's very kind of you, Mr. Ponsett.
1: Lamb here, he'll fix you up when I'm not using Scar. Oh,
2: thank you. Thank you very much. Bye.
0: Well, I just don't understand you, Britt Ponsett. Here you was raising Cain because I let her borrow his car, and now you're volunteering to let her ride him anytime she pleases. I just don't understand it.
1: Well, I thought, seeing as how Scar kind of took a fancy to her, and I mean, he's a pretty good judge of human nature, and she does seem to be a first-rate rider. I mean, you know something, Lem? I don't understand it either.

She was a nice-looking young lady. There wasn't any doubt about that. And I liked the way she spoke right out. She didn't beat around the bush like a lot of girls man runs into. There was something about her eyes that... Anyway, I put my saddle on Scar, and we headed out towards Saucer Mountain. A couple of miles east of town, we came into a little hollow where nobody would be able to see us. Whoa, boy, whoa, whoa. Whoa, now slow down. Slow down. I thought maybe I'd get Scar to do that fancy sidestep he was doing with Miss Parker. All right, now, boy, now. No, no, come on. No, no, no. Now, that isn't good. Come on, now. Oh, now, Star, come on. Now, you...

0: You were willing to do it for her. Now, come on. Quit that. Quit.
1: Well, he just wouldn't do a thing. Acted like he thought I was taking leave of my senses on him.
0: Oh, quit.
1: I swung him back on the trail, let him travel in the style he was accustomed to. Must have been about noon the time we got back to town, and I pulled up in front of the cafe. Whoa, boy.
0: Whoa, Scar.
1: Whoa. Doggone you.
2: Well, Mr. Ponson.
1: Huh? Oh. Oh, Miss Parker.
2: I was hoping I'd run into you again.
1: You were Oh, you want to borrow Scar?
2: Well, it's about Scar. But I won't be borrowing him anymore.
1: Oh?
2: You see, I found out I was wrong to take him this morning. Uncle Jeff told me that in West, a man's horse is something he doesn't loan as a rule. I'm terribly sorry. I didn't mean to be so inconsiderate.
1: Oh, you weren't being inconsiderate, Miss Barker. Back east, they probably have different customs, that's all.
2: Then I'm forgiven?
1: Oh, sure, ma'am.
2: You're very generous, Mr. Ponson. Maybe you'll have dinner with us some evening.
1: Well,
2: I can prove to Uncle Jess that I haven't completely disgraced the family name. Aunt Zoe's a very good cook.
1: Yes, I've always heard about Miss Allen. I never had the opportunity to sample her food, though.
2: Any evening at all. I'm sure you'd be most welcome.
1: Well, since I don't know just how long I'm going to be stopping here in town, maybe I oughtn't to put it off too long. I'm going to be free tonight.

0: I want to tell you, Miss Alden, I've been hearing folks brag about your cooking ever since I can remember, but they haven't done you justice. Well, they just didn't even come close.
1: Right? Oh, Brett. Well, here, have another piece of shortcake.
0: Oh, no, thanks. I just couldn't eat another mouthful.
1: You sure?
0: Oh, no, absolutely positive. Thanks just the same, though.
1: Well, now, certainly.
2: And I'll have another slice, eh?
1: Now, Jesse, you've had more than your share. Besides, if you have another piece, there won't be enough for tomorrow. Shortcake ought to do for two meals.
2: Well, you just offered Brother.
1: That's different. He's company. Come on, Jesse. Help me with the dishes.
2: Yeah? The dishes? But I thought Myra usually...
1: Myra has a guest. They might like to be alone for a few minutes. Now, come on, Jeff.
2: Oh, sure.
1: We put the porch swing up this morning, Britt. It's set early for it, I know, but there sure is a feeling of summer in the air.
0: Yes, ma'am. Yes. You, care to go on the porch, Miss Meyer?
3: We don't have to unless you really want to. I mean, just because Aunt Zoe suggested it.
0: No. I think I might enjoy it.
3: All right, then. I'm afraid she isn't very subtle, is she?
0: Uh-huh.
3: You know perfectly well Aunt Zoe was throwing me at you. I knew she would when I invited you.
0: So?
3: The fact is, I'm sort of a disappointment to Aunt Zoe. She's done everything in her power to marry me off. But so far, she hasn't had any luck. The young men she's introduced me to are all very nice and pleasant. Well, the truth is, I don't want to get married.
0: Oh, I see. I'm
3: not the least interested in settling down and cooking meals. I like change of scenery. I like to meet new people.
0: Uh-huh.
3: From what Uncle Jess tells me about you, you feel the same way.
0: Yeah, more or less, I reckon.
3: So I thought that having you to dinner, well, it would please Aunt Zoe, and as far as we were concerned, we might get to be friends, but there'd be no danger of going beyond that point.
0: Uh-huh.
3: Well, now that that's all settled, shall we go inside?
0: Oh, there's no hurry, is there? I mean, as long as there's no danger, since we have this understanding, it's a nice evening, isn't it?
3: Whatever you say.
0: You know, Miss Barker, I was just thinking, every once in a while, somebody tries to get me married off, too. Friends of mine, their intentions are good, but, well...
3: Oh, I know how it is.
0: What I was getting at is this. I haven't any idea how long I'll be here in Willow Fork, and, as long as I'm here, I was wondering if we couldn't see each other once in a while. That might take some of this marriage pressure off both of us. You see what I mean?
3: Well, I suppose so, but...
0: And we wouldn't be running any risks, seeing as how we have the understanding, you know. And your aunt would be pleased, my friends would be pleased, and... Well, you know, you're awful good company, Miss Barker.
3: Why, thank you.
0: Well, how about it?
3: Well, all in all, I think it's a very practical idea, Mr. Ponsett. I'd be delighted to see you again.
0: Good. That's fine. Well, I'll get in touch with you the next time there's a doings. It probably won't be right away, but I'll get in touch with you. Hmm?

You are listening to the last program in our series called The Six Shooter, starring James Stewart as Britt Ponsett, the Texas plainsman whose name is legend in the Western Territories. Now, Act Two of the story called Myra Barker.

0: as it turned out, there was a doing the very next night. Box supper over at the church. And since I'd sort of promised Myra that the next time there was anything going on, I... Well, anyway, we went to supper together, and the time seemed to pass by real pleasant. The next night, she was invited to a party at the Peterson house, and, well, now that I look back on it, there sure was a lot of social activity in Willowford during the next couple of weeks. We were going one place or another almost every night, and I was enjoying myself, too. I really was. And I was enjoying being with Myra. I didn't realize how much until that evening when I was walking her home from the hayride.
1: Well, Greg?
0: Huh?
1: You haven't said a word since we left the wagon.
0: Well, there doesn't seem to be much to talk about.
1: Oh. Well, here we are. It's pretty late. I won't ask you in.
0: Sure. Good night.
1: Greg?
0: Hmm?
1: Wrong. You're cross as an old bear.
0: Well, I just don't see why you had to spend the whole doggone evening with Dave Carstairs.
1: Oh?
0: And what were you two giggling all the time about?
1: I don't know. Dave's very amusing.
0: Well, I just don't happen to agree with you on that. Anyway, I brought you to the hayride, didn't I? And if he can't find himself a girlfriend, we ought to stay home.
1: Well, now, just a minute, Britt.
0: Well?
1: Aren't you taking a little too much for granted? We have an understanding, remember? We're not interested in each other. Romantically.
0: How do you know we're not interested? Leastways, how do you know I'm not?
1: Why, Brent?
0: Well, I guess this is as good a time to tell you as any other. I don't know how it happened. I never thought it could... I see... That is... Myra, will you marry me?
1: Oh, Brent.
0: I know you don't care for the idea, but I'm probably the last man in the world you'd ever... But even so, I've got to ask you.
1: You better be careful, Brent. I might say yes.
0: I wish you would, Myra. I'd give anything in the world if you would.
1: You're serious, aren't you?
0: I'm just as serious as I can be.
1: But we just said that we didn't want to settle down. That we weren't interested in love or marriage.
0: A man can change his mind, can't he? Myra?
1: I guess if a man can change his mind, a woman can too.
2: Myra, is that you out there?
1: Yes, Uncle Jess.
2: It's time you were coming in, ain't it? It's almost 11 o'clock.
1: I'll be right along.
2: Can't you let him alone for a minute, dear? I've got to get up in the morning, Zoe, and I need my sleep.
0: I know I haven't got much to offer you, Myra, but I saved up a little money, enough to get started. I thought maybe I could buy us a ranch. That is, if you'd like ranch life.
1: Well, I haven't said I'd marry you, Britt.
0: But I thought the... Well, you said you felt the same way I do, didn't you?
1: I'm in love with you, Britt. I'll admit it.
0: Well, then...
1: But we're not children. We're used to living our own lives, and we've never put down roots, either one of us.
0: Well, it's high time we did.
1: I've got to think it over. Just let me sleep on it. Tomorrow night, I'll tell you then.
0: Oh, you'll say yes, Myra. You've just got to.
1: I don't know, Britt. I don't know.
0: I've put in some long days in my life, but that next one up was the longest I ever spent. Boy, every once in a while I'd start thinking that it just couldn't be. That I hadn't really asked a girl to marry me. But then I'd remember Myra, and it seemed like asking her to be my wife was the most sensible thing I'd ever done. Well, I had an early supper, what I could eat of it, and then I headed over to the Aldens. Myra was sitting on the porch swing. She looked even prettier than she had before. Hello, Myra.
1: You're early, Britt.
0: Yeah, I guess I am.
1: I thought maybe you'd be late. Maybe you wouldn't come at all once you'd had a chance to think things over.
0: Wasn't me who had the thinking to do. Well, Myra...
1: I'll marry you, Britt.
0: Oh.
1: I couldn't turn you down even if I thought it was best. Even if I knew it was.
0: Oh, this is the best.
1: Are you sure the day won't come when you're sorry? You're tied down when you're sorry? You can't go off on a cattle drive to Kansas, or you can't head over to a new mining camp in Nevada, or you can't just be by yourself when you want to?
3: No, I've had my share of cattle drives and mining camps, more than my share. And I don't want to be alone anymore, Myra. And besides, settling down will be just as hard for you as it is for me, you know. Your life will be changed,
1: no,
3: too.
1: It won't be as hard. A woman has roots even if she doesn't realize it. They're there all the time, waiting to take hold. And when she... if she has a home and a family, forgetting everything else is easy. She does her traveling and her dreaming and her wanting through her children. No, Britt, it's harder for a man.
3: But I'll manage
1: it. And the day won't come when you'll want to get in the saddle and ride up as far as the snow on the mountains. The day won't come when somebody will ask you for help, you and your six shooter, a friend, maybe a friend who needs you.
3: You'll just have to do without.
1: Well, maybe someone like Sheriff Jennings at Eagle Falls, a friend like him.
3: What makes you mention Sam Jennings? You don't even know him, do you?
1: A man came into the Gazette office this morning while I was there. He was from Eagle Falls. He'd said that he had some trouble there over a month ago. A shooting.
3: Well, if it was a month ago...
1: The sheriff was wounded, and the man who did the shooting has a grudge against you. He was looking for you. That's why I came to Eagle Falls. Prescott, I think that was the name the man mentioned.
3: Bide Prescott?
1: Yes, that was it. Does he have a grudge against you, Britt?
3: He did have.
1: If the sheriff's wounded and wants you to come over to Eagle Falls to help him...
3: Does Sheriff Jennings want me?
1: The man in the office said he did. There's nobody else to go after Prescott, is there?
3: I don't know.
1: You'd like to go after him, wouldn't you?
3: No.
1: But you feel you should, don't you?
3: But Prescott isn't here. Eagle Falls is over 100 miles away.
1: You haven't answered me, Britt. Do you feel you ought to go after him?
3: Well, if what you say is so, if Sheriff Jennings got wounded on my account, if there's nobody else...
1: Go ahead, Britt. Go on. Take a fall.
3: Do you want me to go?
1: Yes. I want you to.
3: But it shouldn't take long. I'll come back.
1: No.
3: What?
1: Don't come back, please.
3: But I don't understand.
1: There'll always be a Bide Prescott or a Sheriff Jennings. There'll always be someone or something calling to you, taking you away from me. Well, you'd turn them down, you'd shut your ears, but you'd still hear it, Britt. And inside you'd feel what it was mean that was holding you, and it would be me.
3: Now, Myra, I wouldn't blame you.
1: I'd blame myself. And I wouldn't like myself very much for doing it to you. Don't you think, Britt, we're lucky this happened tonight, that we found out in time?
3: No, Myra, I...
1: Please, Britt, don't come back. No!

0: Hmm? Oh. Oh, good morning, Jazz.
1: Whoa, Scar. Whoa. Boy.
2: Would you mind stepping into the office a minute? I'd like to talk to you.
0: Well, I
2: won't take long.
0: No, all right, Jazz. Easy, boy.
2: Sit down, Britt.
0: No, I'm kind of restless today, Jess. Thanks, anyway.
2: You sure have a fiddle foot, don't you?
0: Yeah, guess so.
2: And you're on your way out of town, huh?
0: Yeah.
2: See, what about Myra?
0: She's a fine girl, Jess. Really a fine girl.
3: Mm-hmm.
2: Britt, you're leaving on account of Sheriff Jennings over the fall sent for you. Ain't that your reason?
0: You might say so, in a way.
2: Well, now, I don't want you to think that I meant to eavesdrop last night when you was talking to Myra, but somehow Zoe forgot to shut the parlor window, and we just couldn't help hearing a certain amount of what she said.
0: Mm-hmm. Sure, yeah.
2: Well, it ain't true what Myra told you. Leastways, the part about Sheriff Jennings sending for you, that ain't true. The fella from Eagle Falls didn't even mention your name. Jennings ain't asked for your help, Britt.
0: Yeah. Yeah, I know, Jess.
2: Huh?
0: Well, you see, I ran into Bide Prescott 3-4 weeks ago, and, well, there's no reason for anybody to be going after him now.
2: Well, if you knew that, if you knew you didn't have to leave Willow Fork, why in the name of common sense didn't you say so to Myra?
0: Well, I figured she had her reasons for making up that story about Sheriff Jennings. I figured she was trying to turn me down without hurting my feelings.
2: Oh, Britt, she didn't want to turn you down. She was just trying to make sure you wouldn't feel you'd made a mistake if you married her.
0: No, she couldn't really care for me very much, yes.
2: Then why did she spend all night crying her eyes out? And why was Zoe up till all hours commiserating with her?
0: Well, thanks for telling me that, Jess.
2: Then you ain't leaving.
0: Well, I'm leaving. And I'm real proud to know that Myra is somewhat fond of me.
2: Oh, Britt, if you love her and she loves you...
0: It's enough that she cried over me for one night, Jess. You know, I remember when I was a kid, my pa was like me in a lot of ways. Always on the move, always off somewhere, getting a new start, taking a new job, hunting a new frontier. He loved my ma, she loved him, but she spent a lot of nights crying. A lot of nights. I just wouldn't want that to happen tomorrow.
2: There's no reason it should.
0: Yeah. Yes. Yes, there is. When she was telling me that story about Sheriff Jennings wanting me to come over to Eagle Falls, I looked at myself real hard, and I knew that if it had been true, if Sheriff Jennings really had sent for me, well, it had been pretty hard for me to turn him down. Even for Myra's sake, it had been pretty hard. And someday I reckon I wouldn't be able to turn him down or anybody like him. And Myra'd spend another night crying, you see.
2: One of these days you'll change, Britt.
0: Maybe I will. Maybe I will.
2: Well, can I tell Myra that you might come back to Willow Fork?
0: No, Jess, I don't think you better. Of course, if I do come back and she's still... Well, maybe we just better wait and see what happens.
2: So long, Britt. Good luck.
0: Thanks, Jess. I'll probably be seeing you again before too long. Let's go, Scar.

0: is the last program in the current series of The Six-Shooter, a transcribed NBC Radio Network production in association with Review Productions. It is written by Frank Burt and is based on a character created by him. Mr. Stewart may currently be seen in the Universal International picture, The Glenn Miller Story. Others in the cast were Virginia Gregg, who played Myra, D.J. Thompson, Howard McNear, and Parley Bear. Special music for this program was by Basil Adlam, and the entire production is under the direction of Jack Johnstone. All characters and incidents were fictitious, and any resemblance to actual characters or incidents is purely coincidental. It's been good to be with you with The Six Shooter each week, and I hope that sometime, somehow, we can do it again. This is John Wall speaking. Hear MacDonald Carey and Jason and the Golden Fleece tonight on the NBC Radio Network.
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2: 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You say, I love White Cane granulated soap.

0: Midnight. A penthouse on one of Manhattan's skyscrapers, owned by wealthy Roger Hammond. In the dim light of his library, Hammond studies a group of papers on his desk. Then comes a knock on the door.
1: Come in. Who is it? I can't see you in this blasted darkness, so come in. What do you want? You've got a gun. In heaven's name, don't point that thing at me. Stop it, do you hear? Stop it!
2: Come in, Mrs. Hammond.
3: Thank you, Inspector Mills. I flew back from Uruguay as soon as I got your telegram.
2: Will you sit down?
3: Roger's death is the most shocking thing that's ever happened to me. Who could have done this awful murder?
2: I wish I knew, Mrs. Hammond. Of course, we'll do everything we can. Now, there are a few questions I'd like to ask. Merely routine, of course.
3: Anything I can tell you, Inspector.
2: This friend of your husband, Stanley Macon, was there any friction between them?
3: Oh, no, never. They were the best of friends.
2: Macon was alone at his hunting lodge in Maine when the murder occurred.
3: And I was so far away. If only I'd been here.
2: Exactly why did you go to Uruguay, Mrs. Hammond?
3: Business for Roger. And because I'd never been to South America, he thought it'd be a kind of vacation for me.
2: Mm-hmm.
3: Been there only 2 days when I received your wire telling me what happened.
2: Yes. Do you mind telling me what your plans are? Will you take over Mr. Hammond's enterprises?
3: Oh, I don't know. I suppose so. I haven't been able to think of anything these last 2 days. So hard to believe he's gone. Then I suppose I was warned of it in a way.
2: What do you mean?
3: Well, it's one of those things that's hard to explain now. A terrible presentiment I had. One evening in Uruguay, the night of his murder.
2: Tell me about it.
3: It's really nothing, Inspector.
2: In murder, everything is important, Mrs. Hammond.
3: I'd gone for an automobile ride all alone. The moon was shining very brightly, and I was speeding, I'm afraid. But I'm a careful driver. I always keep far to the right. And that night, I made a point of it because I was speeding. Well, suddenly, in the center of the right lane, I saw the figure of a man. I slammed on the brakes, and I was terrified to see in the headlights that the man was Roger. I swerved and ran the car off the road and stopped.
2: You must have been terribly frightened.
3: Oh, I was. But I climbed out and ran back to the highway, and on the whole stretch of road, there wasn't anybody at all. And I could see clearly in the moonlight. I know you won't believe me.
2: You're right, I don't. Because you're lying, Mrs. Hammond.
3: Lying? Why, what do you mean?
2: I mean you were never in Uruguay at all. And I'm going to hold you for questioning and perhaps for murder.
0: What was the clue that made Inspector Mills know Tony Hammond was not telling the truth? In a moment, we'll hear, but first...

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1: Mrs. Hammond stayed behind in New York, killed her husband, and supposedly returned from South America to tell me about her strange presentiment. She said she was driving on the right side of the road. So I knew she couldn't have been to Uruguay, or she'd have known that Uruguay is the only country in the Western Hemisphere where driving on the left still...

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1: Frontier Fighters!

0: Frontier Fighters. Dramatic chapters in the heroic lives of the buckskin trailblazers who won the American West. One of these was Dr. John McLaughlin, the warm-hearted and courageous chief factor or governor of the Hudson's Bay Company, who, though a Canadian employed by a British trading company operating on British-controlled territory, did more to encourage the American emigration movement into the Oregon country than any other single individual. 1840, Fort Vancouver, capital of the Pacific Northwest, on the Columbia River, north of the mouth of the Willamette.
1: John, dear, for a penny-pinching Scotsman, you're a poor man.
2: What? Can I be poor, darling, on my salary of $12,000 a year?
1: But you are. John, I've just finished your private accounts, and you've only $200 to your name.
2: Well, this month will soon be over, and I'll then be worth $1,200.
1: If you keep on giving those Yankee immigrants credit on money, real money, you and I will die in the Montreal poorhouse.
2: Dear, you ken I'm a doctor.
1: Aye, John. I ken, too, you're a businessman, an employee of Hudson's Bay. It doesn't mind if you treat sick Americans, but it do mind if you sell them forbidden goods, on credit, too.
2: My dear, as chief factor of Hudson's Bay, I'm practically absolute ruler of 443,000 square miles of territory. You mind?
1: I did not see the connection.
2: No, but I do. If you didn't put away that ledger, I'll invoke the power of my official capacity and punish you.
1: Punish me? How?
2: By giving that $200 to the first American who comes through yon door.
1: Oh, John, you wouldn't.
2: Oh, wouldn't I? come in.
1: Oh, why, Reverend Jason Lee, good evening.
3: Good evening, Mrs. McLaughlin. Good evening, Doctor.
2: And what can we do for you, Reverend?
3: Oh, Doctor, you must do something for Daniel, my brother.
2: There is not much I can do, except to recommend a warmer climate to heal those weak lungs of his.
3: But I haven't any money. My Indian mission has taken all that I brought with me from the United States.
2: How much will it take?
3: Why, I can buy him a passage on a schooner bound for the Sandwich Islands for exactly...
1: $200.
3: Yes, $200. But how did you know?
2: Don't mind my wife, Reverend Lee. Every so often she gets inspired about money. Darling.
1: Yes, dear?
2: Please give the Reverend Lee that $200 you were speaking to me about the new... with God's blessing.
0: Unflinchingly loyal to the Hudson's Bay Company's interests, and more than generous and helpful to the American fur trappers, missionaries, and emigrants, fighting tooth and nail for a foothold in the Northwest, Dr. McLaughlin's tact and diplomacy was put to its severest test whenever the Indians went on one of their period rampages.
4: Look, Eagle Wing, pale face wigwam on the riverbank.
5: Built, I see a thunderbird. It is big. And built of the trees which belong to us.
4: And it is filled with skins of animals which are ours, who have always held this land.
5: When do we attack?
4: At dawn, when pale faces sleep. I have spoken. Eagle Wing, sun rises.
5: It is the signal.
4: Yes, attack and take no prisoners.
6: Thunderbird, the white squaw.
4: I see her. She makes music with hollow reeds. What new medicine is this?
6: Look, oh chief, she comes nearer. A warrior squaw walking to her death.
4: How low the pale face has fallen to send a squaw a sacrifice.
6: Look, Thunderbird, your braves. They have laid down their arms. The magic reeds have enchanted them.
4: She has bewitched them. You, Eagle Wing, will make the sacrifice. Kill her.
6: I cannot, Thunderbird. She is a squaw.
4: When red blood turns to white water, even a great chief is without power. I will speak to her. Aye? Speak, white devil squaw.
7: I'm nae a squaw. I'm a Scot of the Clan MacGregor.
4: A pale-faced warrior? But your dress, it is a white squaw's.
7: Tis nae a squaw's, but the kilts, foreign and tam o'shanter of the Hielands of bonnie Scotland.
4: Why do you confuse my braves with your devil music?
7: The white doctor is ready for the council.
4: The council?
7: Aye, the council. He's a cunning one, our good doctor. He thought you'd forget the council, so he sent me to remind you. Come, I'll pipe your doon to Fort Vancouver.
0: For many hours, the Indians were held spellbound by the Scotch bagpipe music, completely forgetting they had come for white scouts. When the exhausted piper was carried from the council chamber, the chiefs, hypnotized by the wild music of the fighting Highland clans, signed the treaty with Dr. McLaughlin never again to make war on Fort Vancouver. One evening, as Dr. McLaughlin entertained some of his friends in his cabin.
8: This is indeed a droll situation. I, Jacques Bienville, a Frenchman, have for my hero the Wellington Duke, while the good doctor, an Englishman, chooses Napoleon.
4: Well, if Dr. McLaughlin takes a Napoleon, so will I. But not Napoleon Bonaparte.
2: Then Napoleon who?
4: Dr. McLaughlin, I choose the greatest Napoleon of them all, Napoleon Brand.
2: Come in.
5: Where's Dr. McLaughlin?
2: Oh, here near the fire. Well, why, Sir John, welcome under Fort Vancouver. Sit your doon and here, spot a brandy.
5: Not now, Doctor. Later, perhaps.
2: What's troubling your mind, Sir John?
5: Doctor, I have a letter with me authorizing
2: me... I can. Authorizing you to give me a good talking to. Admonish me to stop feeding the starving Americans. Cease giving them seed and farm implements.
5: No, Doctor. It's more serious than that. Dr. McLaughlin, you've been dismissed from Hudson Bay.
2: Dismissed? Well, that's impossible, man. Hudson's Bay wouldn't... Why, they couldn't dismiss me.
5: Here's the letter. I'll read it to you.
2: No. I'll take your word for it. But, man, there's a blow. A terrible blow.
0: Bidding farewell to Fort Vancouver, the log castle from which he ruled so benevolently the company's great private empire, Dr. McLaughlin journeyed to Oregon to begin life anew. Here he built a saw and grist mill. But there were some Americans south of the Columbia River who did not prove as hospitable as the good doctor anticipated.
1: Oh, look, John, coming up the hill, a mob of men.
2: Oh, Lord, dear, it is no mob. Probably a delegation to implore my help in some great project.
1: Oh, it is a mob, John, an angry mob. Listen. Shoot yourself in your mill, John. That mob's coming for you.
2: Oh, but why for me? I ain't harmed anyone.
1: Because you're Hudson's Bay, former chief factor and a hated man. This is the United States, John, not Canada.
2: Oh, hush now. Here they are. That big fella in the beaver hat is the spokesman. Hark well to what he says. Gentlemen, your numbers overwhelm me, and your enthusiasm leaves me speechless.
9: Never mind the sword pudding, ye Hudson's Bay Company's
2: wine. Well, but men, I'm no longer in the employ of Hudson's Bay. I've left Canada for good. I'm going to become a citizen of the United States.
9: You may have filed your intentions of becoming an American citizen. You may lead our 4th of July parade. And you may bribe our territorial lawmakers with high hats and fancy pipes. But, McLaughlin, you'll never become a citizen of our union. We'll see to it that you'll never own a single square foot of American land.
1: Listen to me, you Yankee ingrate.
2: Hush, darling, hush.
1: John, I'm going to have my say if they kill me. American, before you stands one of North America's greatest men. His only mistake was that he loved and served humanity to such an extent that today Dr. John McLaughlin is a man without a country. Canada ignores him. The English despise him, and you Americans hate him. Why? I'll tell you why. For the great and lasting good he has done your countrymen in making safe the very ground on which you stand.
9: Ah, more so good. I thought it serve American patriots like us. But talking won't do you a bit of good. We're here to teach you British you can't run Oregon.
2: What are you going to do?
9: Do? Why, McLaughlin, you renegade. You turncoat.

0: Is he bad hurt, Doctor?
1: Not in the strictly physical sense, Mrs. McLaughlin. But John's heart is broken. We Americans have sacrificed the saint.
2: Wife, where are you?
0: Here I am, John, dear. Beside your bed.
2: Tell them, those Americans, that John McLaughlin forgives them.
0: Hush, John. Rest now, so you'll be strong tomorrow.
2: There'll be not tomorrow for me, but there'll be a tomorrow for the Pacific Northwest. Many grand tomorrows. I see vast farms with fruit trees in full bloom. Big cities with tall white buildings. Laughing, happy children attending fine schools.
0: Oh, John, dear.
2: You cannot stop progress. It is God's will. And the Americans yet unborn who will settle on this land will be the most progressive people on our Heavenly Father's green earth.
3: His pride crushed, even denied the right to own a single acre of American land, to become a citizen of the country he had grown to love. Dr. John McLaughlin, the man whom history has glorified as the father of Oregon, crossed the last frontier to great and everlasting immortality. Another glorious human document of the pioneers who penetrated the American wilderness and made it safe for those who sought the gold of peace and security in the land of the setting sun.

0: Police headquarters, Inspector Hoskins speaking.
1: Police!
0: Yeah? Yeah, what is it?
1: Sam Blaine speaking, 37 Hudson Way. Come quick, my wife is dead. Gas.
0: Dead? How long?
1: I don't know. Just got home.
0: 37 Hudson Way. Okay, be right out. And in the meantime, you better throw open those windows and doors. Hey, Mike, grab your Chef Poe. We got some calling to do. Mr. Blake?
2: Yes, Inspector. Come right in.
0: Thanks. Oh, Mr. Blake, my assistant, Mike Tusky.
3: Howdy.
0: Where's the body? You haven't moved her?
2: No, sir. She's here in the kitchen.
0: Oh, yeah.
2: Right where I found her.
0: Of course. Well, Mike and I will just have a look.
3: And there she is, Inspector. Yeah, there's a door now.
0: Gassed, all right. You can still smell a little.
3: Yeah, looks like most of the gas came from the oven. The door's still a little open. What's that?
0: My simple powers of deduction would say it's a bird.
3: Oh, there it is, a canary. A bird cage in the kitchen, huh?
0: Yeah, but right now we better get back to Mr. Blake. Now, Mr. Blake, if you don't mind, there are just a few routine questions. I'd like to know exactly what happened.
2: Well, sir, I just come home from the game tonight. I'm quite a fan, but my wife didn't care much for sports, so I usually went alone. As I was saying, the game was over about 10:20, I should say.
0: And you came right home?
2: Yes, sir. I drove and made it home about 11. I thought I smelled something when I tried the door, and the minute it was open, it hit me in the face. Gas all over the place. I rushed in, calling to Jane, and when I went to turn off the jets, I found it there on the floor. Dead.
0: I see.
2: Of course, I knew she was gone when I found her. First thing I could think of was to call the police.
0: Your wife has obviously been dead since about 10. Mr. Blake, if you don't mind my asking, just what happened in the last few seconds of play at the game?
2: Why, Zakowitz fumbled and Tarleton recovered for an 80-yard touchdown run. Well, look here, Inspector. What are you driving at?
0: Just that in case this shouldn't be suicide, I wanted to know if you could back up your alibi.
3: Not suicide? What are you driving at, boss?
2: Yes, Inspector. What are you driving at?
0: Just this, Mr. Blake. I arrest you for the murder of your wife.
4: What did Mr. Blake overlook? Do you know the clue? In a moment, we'll hear firsthand from the inspector. But first,

0: And now let's see if your powers of deduction are the same as the inspector's.
1: You can't arrest me. I was at the games till 10:20. I proved it. And you said yourself my wife died 20 minutes before.
2: I haven't forgotten the powers of radio, Mr. Blake. But there are a few things you did forget. First of all, if you wanted to kill your wife and then make it look like she was overcome by gas, it might have helped if you'd turned on enough gas. Your wife was dead from another cause, the source of which will be found in an autopsy before the gas jet was even opened. The thing you forgot, Mr. Blake, is that canaries are quite as susceptible to gas as human beings. If there had been enough gas in that kitchen to kill a woman, a small bird certainly could not have survived. And your singing canary is still alive, Mr. Blake. Very much alive.

0: Columbus, we can't turn back without an order from you.
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0: What are you chewing?
1: Beach nut gum.
0: We could be in for a long voyage.
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0: Why are Camels by far America's most popular cigarette? Two of the reasons are flavor and mildness. No other cigarette has Camel's rich, full flavor. And no other cigarette offers this proof of mildness. In a coast-to-coast test of hundreds of people with normal throats, noted throat specialists reported not one single case of throat irritation due to smoking Camels. Try Camels yourself. Then you'll know why Camel leads all other brands by billions of cigarettes per year. What cigarette do you smoke, Doctor? That question was asked a few years ago of 113,597 doctors. The brand name most was Camel. Recently, that question was again asked of tens of thousands of doctors across the country. Doctors in all branches of medicine. And again, the brand named most was Camel. Yes, according to these nationwide surveys, more doctors smoke Camels than any other cigarette. Friends, smoke the cigarette so many doctors enjoy. Change to Camel for 30 days and see how mild, how flavorful, how enjoyable a cigarette can be. Yes, change to Camels for 30 days, and you'll stay with Camels from then on.
1: Oh, my.

0: To find out how well camels agree with the throats of smokers, this far-reaching test was made. Hundreds of people from coast to coast, people with normal throats, smoked only camels for 30 days. Each week, leading throat specialists examined the throats of these smokers. They made 2,470 examinations and reported not one single case of throat irritation due to smoking camels. Try camels for 30 days and see how mild, how flavorful, how enjoyable a cigarette can be.
1: How mild, how mild, how mild, how mild can a cigarette be? More camels,
0: see. Here's Dick Powell with a special message.
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2: If you kill me because of the mistake I made, it won't save your husband's life.

0: One, Will Travel. Starring Mr. John Daner as Paladin. San Francisco, 1875. The Carlton Hotel, headquarters of a man called Paladin.
1: Oh, Mr. Paladin.
2: Well, Mrs. Temple and Mr. Temple, how are you this morning?
3: Won't you join us for breakfast, Mr. Paladin? We'd sure like to have your company.
2: Well, all right. Very kind of you. I don't enjoy eating alone either. Oh, I thought you two were leaving last night.
1: William never showed up. I can't imagine our son-in-law leaving us here, waiting. I just know something's wrong.
3: Now, Dora, there's no use fretting. I told you there must have been a mix-up in the dates. Either that or Imogene hasn't gotten your letter yet.
1: But I wrote her 4 weeks before we left.
2: Where does your daughter live?
3: Oh, she and her husband have a farm near San Jose.
1: Oh, Charlie. The desk clerk said they call it San Jose.
3: Well, Mr. Paladin knows where I mean.
2: Well, if you sent a letter from Ohio 4 weeks before you left, she would have gotten it by now.
1: That's what I think. I told Imogene that the train would arrive on the 15th, and we would come to the Carlton Hotel and wait for William to pick us up, just like she asked us to. Well, we got here on the 15th, and that was 2 days ago.
4: Oh, Mr. Paladin! Mr. Paladin!
2: Yes, over here, hey boy.
5: Oh, they told me you were in here, but I didn't see you at your table.
2: Yes, well, Mr. and Mrs. Temple asked me to join them.
5: Oh, very good. Telegram come for you, Mr. Paladin.
2: Oh, thank you. Will you excuse me?
1: Oh,
2: please?
1: Yes, of course.
3: Go ahead.
5: You want me to send an answer, Mr. Paladin?
2: Yes, the usual reply, hey boy, and I'll be leaving on the afternoon stage.
5: Hey, sir.
1: Oh, dear me, I do hate telegrams. I hope that wasn't bad news, Mr. Paladin.
2: Oh, no, just a business matter. By coincidence, I'll be going to San Jose myself today.
3: Dora, maybe we ought to go on that stage too with Mr. Paladin.
1: But what about William? He comes here and finds us gone.
3: Well, we can leave a message for him with the desk clerk.
1: I am anxious to see Imogene.
3: And as long as Mr. Paladin will be on the same stage, would you mind, Mr. Paladin?
2: Oh, none at all. As a matter of fact, I'd enjoy your company.
3: Dora?
1: Well, all right. If William isn't here by the time the stage leaves, we'll go with Mr. Paladin.
2: The telegram was from Sheriff Donovan in Salinas. It briefly stated...

0: the stage to San Jose. I knew that I would have to see them safely to their daughter's ranch before I could start my search for the professor.
1: You know, Mr. Paladin, I just can't get over how different you look.
0: No? How's that, ma'am?
1: Back at the hotel, you wore such fine clothes. But now, with that gun you're wearing, it's so threatening.
0: Now, Dora. Well, when a man is away from the city, Mrs. Temple, he sometimes changes.
1: Why?
0: Oh, there's some mighty greedy men around these parts. Well, I'm sure you and Mr. Temple will never be bothered by people like that.
1: I should hope not.
2: What kind of business are you in, Mr. Paladin?
0: Well, I have a card. Here. Perhaps this will explain.
2: Oh, yes, I see.
1: Let me see that, Charlie. Have gun, will travel. You just don't look like the same person we knew back at the hotel.
2: Why are we stopping?
0: Well, this is Midway Station. The driver will get some fresh horses here and give us a chance to stretch our legs.
2: Oh, that's good.
3: You folks can get out now and rest a spell.
0: Yeah. How long will we be here?
3: About 20 minutes.
1: Charlie, Mr. Paladin must be one of those gunfighters.
0: May I help you down, Mrs. Temple?
1: Oh, why, yes. Thank you.
0: Yeah. Mr. Temple?
2: I guess I can make it all right. I ain't that old yet.
1: Oh, Charlie, look at that sunset. Never seen anything like that back in Ohio.
2: Yes, that is pretty.
3: Just go on inside if you like. Mr. Braley will have some coffee for you.
1: Oh, that's just what I need.
3: I have to take the horses out back.
2: How much further is it to San Jose, Mr. Paladin?
0: About 10 miles.
4: Howdy. Come in, make yourselves at home.
1: Oh, my. Nice and warm in here.
4: Just the three of you on the stage?
0: That's right.
4: I'm Mr. Brady. Coffee pot's on the stove. I'll bring you some cups.
2: There's some place I can wash up around here?
4: Right through that door to the kitchen. You can't miss it.
2: I'm going to try to get some of this dust off me. Do you want to wash up, Dora?
1: No. You go ahead, Charlie.
2: All right. I'll be right back.
1: I hope I haven't said anything unflattering toward you, Mr. Paladin.
0: Huh. About the gun?
1: Yes.
0: Oh, no.
1: I just don't understand why a man would have to wear a gun.
4: Here you are, folks. Just help yourselves to coffee.
0: Thank you.
1: Mr. Braley, do you stay out here in this desolate place all alone?
4: Why, yes, ma'am. I have my own living quarters right here. People come through twice or maybe three times a day. Always seeing new faces. And they don't stay more than 20 minutes or so. It's right pleasant. Howdy.
3: How do you do?
4: Something I can do for you, mister?
3: I was looking for the stage driver.
4: Well, he's out back with the horses. The stage is going to San Jose. If you want a ticket, I can sell you one.
3: No, thank you. I'll be going in the other direction. Does this door lead to the back?
4: No, just to the kitchen. If you want to see the driver, you'll have to go out front and around.
3: No, that won't be necessary. Now that I have a good view of the front door, I can see him when he comes in.
1: Oh!
3: Now, if you people will please put your hands above your heads.
1: He had a gun under his coat.
0: Do as he says, Mrs. Temple.
3: You're a very sensible man, sir.
0: And would I be correct in assuming that you are the man they call the professor?
3: Quite correct.
4: The professor?
1: Who's he?
0: He's one of those men I was telling you about earlier, Mrs. Temple. He makes his living by thieving and killing.
3: That was a very harsh statement, sir.
1: Well, what are you going to do with us?
3: I assure you, madam, I have no intention of hurting you or either one of these gentlemen. I only want your money or any other valuables you might have on you. And I'll also take the agent's cash box. And then I will leave quietly.
5: Dora, I...
1: Charlie!
0: Mr. Temple, get back in.
3: You tricked me.
0: Don't you do it, Professor. Mr. Temple. Mr. Temple. No. The bullet hit his shoulder, but I think the fall did more damage than the bullet.
4: The professor is dead.
0: Braley, we'll have to get a doctor for Mr. Temple.
4: About 5 miles the nearest doctor.
0: Well, can you bring him here?
4: Why, sure. You can put Mr. Temple in my bed. It's in that room. I'll be back as soon as I can. It was pretty fancy shooting, mister.
6: Mr. Paladin. You shot my husband.
0: I know, Mrs. Temple. It was a mistake.
6: Mistake?
0: I didn't mean to, Mrs. Temple.

0: I'm sorry. I was trying to save his life as well as ours.
1: That man wasn't going to shoot us. He said he wasn't.
0: Mrs. Temple, he was going to shoot your husband. You saw that.
1: No, I didn't see it. If you hadn't pulled that gun out, I don't think you would have tried to kill any of us. I believe that. You're one of those gunfighters we've heard about. You're a killer.

0: The stage driver agreed to take the professor's body into San Jose and tell the sheriff what had happened. I carried Mr. Temple to the bed and made him as comfortable as possible. He was still unconscious. Mrs. Temple and I kept a close watch over him as we waited for Braley to return with the doctor. The one dim lantern in the room flickered over the still form of Charlie Temple lying in bed and his wife sitting in a chair beside him. As I paced the floor, I said a silent prayer for the life of this man who had been hit by a stray bullet from my gun.
1: Mr. Paladin.
0: Yes?
1: I was thinking about how pleasant it was back at that hotel in San Francisco. And how all of this wouldn't have happened if we hadn't come with you.
0: Yes, I know, Mrs. Temple. I was thinking about that, too.
1: You never know what a person is really like when you first meet them. You've got to wait until they show themselves to what they really are.
0: You're thinking about me?
1: Yes.
0: I'm sorry you feel that way. I've tried to explain.
1: Mr. Paladin, I want you to do something for me.
0: Yes, ma'am.
1: If Charlie dies, I want you to kill me.
0: Oh, you don't mean that.
1: But I do. I'll pay you.
0: I must be the most contemptible person you've ever known.
1: Charlie always said that we would live to be 90 years old. And when we had to leave this earth, we would go together. It's something we've felt, we've known for a long time. We'll always be together. We only have each other.
0: Will you have your daughter?
1: Oh, no, she doesn't need me. A daughter never belongs to a mother. Imogene has her own life to lead and her own family. It doesn't include her mother. She doesn't need me.
0: No, it isn't good to think this way, Mrs. Temple. You must think about your husband living, that he'll be all right.
1: He isn't breathing anymore.
0: You're wrong. He is breathing. He's still the same.
1: But it doesn't look like it.
0: I assure you he is. You're getting weary, Mrs. Temple. Why don't you step outside and get some fresh air?
2: No, I won't leave Charlie. You can't make me do that.
0: Well, I wouldn't try if you didn't want to. Could I get you a cup of coffee?
2: Oh, yes, thank you. I'd like some coffee.

0: Yeah. Miss Temple.
1: This rifle was hanging on the wall.
0: If you killed me, would it make you feel better?
1: Yes. Yes, it would.
0: Why?
1: Because you killed Charlie.
0: He isn't dead, Mrs. Temple.
1: You keep saying that, but it isn't true.
0: Why don't you see for yourself?
1: No, you're trying to fool me. If I turn away from you, you'd kill me.
0: I thought that's what you wanted me to do.
2: Dora.
1: Charlie?
0: Your husband is waking up, Mrs. Temple.
1: Oh, Charlie!
3: He's back in the bedroom, Doc. Well, Mr. Paladin, this here is Dr. Jovan.
0: Doctor?
4: Mr. Paladin?
3: He was home having supper, but he came with me just as soon as I got there.
4: Is the man still unconscious?
0: No, I think he's coming out of it, but there's been quite a strain on Mrs. Temple. Maybe you can give her something to quiet her down.
4: I'll see what I can do.
3: I guess it's been pretty calm around here while I was gone, huh?
0: Yes. I suppose you could say that, Mr. Brayley.

0: Before the doctor left, he assured me that Mr. Temple was going to be all right, and that Mrs. Temple was resting comfortably. He suggested that I wait until the next morning to continue our trip to their daughter's ranch.
1: Funny how, during all the excitement, I forgot to offer you something to eat.
0: I'm glad you remembered, Mr. Brayley.
1: Think we ought to ask the old lady if she wants something?
0: Mm-hmm. As long as she's resting, we might as well leave her alone. If she wakes up before we turn in, maybe she'll want to eat.
1: I want you to know that you're welcome to use my wagon in the morning to take them into San Jose.
0: That's mighty kind of you, Mr. Brayley. You've been very helpful.
1: Well, now, I wonder who that could be this time of night.
2: Hello, Mr. Brayley.
1: Oh, Sheriff. Come in. Miss Paladin, this is Sheriff Miller from San Jose.
3: Sheriff.
2: Miss Paladin, I'm glad to make your acquaintance. The estate driver told me what happened here this evening, and I came out to congratulate you.
0: For killing a man?
2: Yes, sir. That professor cut up quite a ruckus in our town the last 2 days. Killed 3 men. We're mighty grateful for what you did.
0: You came all the way out here to tell me that?
2: No, not exactly. The driver told me the Temples were here, and I came out to take him back to her daughter. How's the old man?
0: The doctor says he'll be all right, but we should wait until tomorrow morning to take him back.
2: Oh, I see. Where's Miss Temple?
0: Oh, she's in...
4: I'm right here, Sheriff. I heard you talking about my daughter.
2: Yes, ma'am. She asked me to come get you folks.
4: How is she?
2: Well, she was awful worried about you and Mr. Temple. She tried to get word to you up in San Francisco that she couldn't come after you. But they said you'd already left the hotel. She was waiting at the stage office for you, but, of course, you weren't on that stage when it come in.
4: Well, she knows we're here?
2: Yes, ma'am. The driver told her what happened. She wanted to come with me, but I wouldn't let her. Told her she'd best stay home with the kids.
4: Well, why didn't William come with you?
2: Well, I don't exactly know how to tell you this, Miss Temple. You sure you feel all right?
4: Yes. What's happened to William?
2: He was shot.
4: You're telling me he's dead. William's dead?
2: Yes, ma'am.
4: Oh, Oh.
2: It happened about a mile from his ranch yesterday. He was robbed and killed by that professor fella.
4: You mean the same man who was here?
2: Same one. But thanks to Mr. Paladin, he won't be killing anybody else. Ever.
4: Oh. Sheriff, will you take us to my daughter now? Tonight?
2: Why, yes, ma'am. If you think it'll be all right to move Mr. Temple.
4: No, it's much better. It'll be all right. Imogene needs us. My daughter needs me. Mr. Paladin.
0: Yes, ma'am.
4: I owe you an apology. I behaved rather foolishly.
0: Well, under the circumstances, Mrs. Temple, it was understandable.
4: Would you come with us? I want my daughter to meet the man who saved our lives and avenged her husband's death.

0: well.
1: Oh, Mr. Carleton.
0: Hello, Miss Wong.
1: I'm so happy to see you back.
0: Oh, it's good to be home.
1: Oh, did you see morning paper?
0: No, but the hay boy was trying to tell me something about it when I met him downstairs.
1: Oh, you big hero.
0: Oh.
1: The paper say you shoot down notorious killer.
0: Ah.
1: Ah.
0: Well, I guess a lot of people are glad the professor won't be around to threaten them anymore.
1: Oh, yes, what do you do with all that money, Mr. Paladin?
0: Money?
1: Money. Yes, sir. $1,000 reward.
0: Oh. I'd almost forgotten about that. Well, Miss Wong, let's send that money to Mr. and Mrs. Temple's daughter.
1: Mr. and Mrs. Temple? Oh, the elderly people who were at hotel a few days ago?
0: Yes.
1: Yes.
0: Their son-in-law was killed by the professor.
1: Oh, sad.
0: Their daughter could make good use of that money.
1: Lisa, would be very nice, Mr.

gun will travel. Created by Herb Meadow and Sam Rolfe, is produced and directed in Hollywood by Frank Farris and stars John Daner as Paladin, with Ben Wright as Hayboy and Virginia Gregg as Miss Wong. Tonight's story was specially written for Have Gun, Will Travel by Mr. Farris. Featured in the cast were Ralph Moody, Barney Phillips, Harry Bartell, Olin Soule, and Lorreen Tuttle. This is Hugh Douglas inviting you to join us again next week when CBS Radio presents Have Gun, Will Travel. Thank you.

0: Quaker with a bang bang. 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Quaker puff, wheat bark, the wheat bags are from Gun. The family's favorite breakfast, the wheat bags are from Gun. 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
1: Hello, gang. You ready for a riddle? Then answer me this.
0: Oh, it's not dilly.
1: Here it goes. Brothers and sisters, I have none. But this man's father is my father's son. Now, who is it?
0: Why, it's me. Isn't that a puppy?
1: Say, gang, but take it from me, your old pal Duck Browning. If you take it from me, there's no beating this eating. I mean a bowl of Quaker Puff Wheat or Rice Barkies with milk and sugar and topped with your favorite fruit.
0: Man, no man. These giant breakfast grains of wheat or rice hit the spot. From first to last delicious spoonful, they just melt in your mouth.
1: And talk about flavor. Say, you get a nut-like flavor that stands out. And boy, oh boy, Quaker Puff Wheat and Rice Barkies are crisp and tender as nuts in November.
0: Yep, these kingpin kernels are shot from guns, exploded to 8 times normal size.
1: And here's something else that's important, too. They furnish restored natural grain amounts of vitamin B1, niacin, and iron. Good and good for you. That's why the breakfast grains shot from guns are today more popular than ever before. So don't be missing out. Get both kinds. Quaker Puff Wheat and Puff Rice Barkies. But make no mistake, they come only in the big Quaker packages that are red and blue. They're the ones for you.
0: Stand by. Quaker Puff Wheat Barkies. Here comes Quaker with a bang bang. Ra-da-da-da-da-bang-bang.
1: 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Then these premium grains are shot from guns, actually exploded to 8 times normal size. 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

0: on your hats and pass those Kellogg sugar pops. Because here comes Guy Madison as Wild Bill Hickok and his pal Jingles, which is me, Andy Devine. We got another rootin' tootin' Wild Bill Hickok adventure story for you. From the cereal you can eat out of the bowl or out of the box, the cereal with the sweetening already on it, Kellogg's Sugar Pops!
1: Today, Kellogg's Sugar Pop, the cereal with the sweetening already on it, brings you Wild Bill Hickok, transcribed in Hollywood and starring Guy Madison as Wild Bill and Andy Devine as his pal Jingles. In just 30 seconds, you'll hear the exciting story, Daylight Dan. Kellogg's Sugar Corn Pops are a real double-barrel treat. 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And you don't need any sugar, because the sweetening's already on them. They're shot with sugar. So for a rip-snorting cereal, a rootin'-tootin' snack, it's Kellogg's Sugar Corn Pops. 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Kellogg's Sugar Corn Pops. In the days of the Old West, violence was the rule, as men took what they wanted and settled their quarrels with blazing six guns. Standing against this rule on the side of law and order was United States Marshal Wild Bill Hickok and his big deputy Jingles. Danger dogged their footsteps through every action-packed adventure, but never closer than in their pursuit of the wily bank robber, Daylight Dan.

0: Well, come on, Jingles. It's about time we made the morning rounds. Things have been too quiet, suit me.
1: Now, quit talking like that, Bill. Doggone it, if we ain't up to our gun belts in trouble, you want to go looking for it. You just make me plumb nervous.
0: Best way to handle trouble is to stop it before it gets started, Jingles. And we promised the sheriff we'd take care of things while he's sick.
1: Well, I sure hope we don't get mixed up in nothing today.
2: Oh, Jingles!
1: Uh-oh.
0: There's Miss Petty. Looks like you're hooked, buddy.
1: Knew we should have gone around the back way. Now, don't pay no attention to her, Bill, and maybe she'll let us go by.
0: You know Miss Petty better than that.
2: Good morning, Mr. Hickok. Good morning, Jingles.
1: Howdy.
0: Morning, Miss Petty.
2: I was just hoping you'd pass by my dress shop this morning, Jingles. I've been washing for hours.
1: My business ain't so good, huh?
2: Oh, it's fine. Oh. But you promised to paint the sign in the new window, and I have some beautiful purple paint now.
0: Well, see you later, partner.
1: Oh, now, Bill, don't...
2: Can you spare us for a little while, Mr. Hickok?
1: No, he can't.
0: Sure, Jingles. I won't need you till this afternoon.
2: Oh, that's fine.
1: Oh, got it anyway.
2: Now, here's the paint, and there's the ladder leaning against the wall. And here's what I want you to say. Miss Patty's pretty dresses, and other things. Won't that be just scrumptious and purple letters?
1: Now, Miss Patty, I ain't no good at printing letters.
2: Oh, but I'm sure you are. You're so big and strong, you could do anything, Jingle.
1: I am?
2: Oh, my, yes. And now, put the ladder right here.
1: Yes, ma'am.
2: Now, you climb up to the top, and I'll hand you the can of paint and the brush. And do be careful.
1: Yes, ma'am. Now, this ladder is kind of rickety, ain't it?
2: Now, hold on tight. Are you up there?
1: Yes, ma'am, but I don't feel none too steady.
2: Here's the paint. Can you reach it?
1: Just a little higher, miss. There, I got it.
2: Good. Now, here's the brush. I'm standing off the toe.
1: But I can't quite reach it.
2: Oh, be careful, Jingles. Oh, my goodness. Jingles, are you hurt?
1: No, ma'am.
2: Thank goodness.
1: Of course, my back's broken, my legs are tied in a knot, my arms are dislocated, and I can't see out of my left eye, but it don't hurt a bit.
2: Oh, that's nice. My, you are a mess. Purple paint all over you and everything. I'm afraid it won't come off.
1: Won't come off? You mean I'm going to have to run around all splattered up with purple paint?
2: What's that?
1: Now, doggone it, I ain't no mood for shooting. I've got enough trouble.
2: Jingles, get up. Those two men are running this way.
1: I don't care.
2: But they're shooting at somebody back up the street.
3: Come on, shower window, through this story.
1: Now, hey, stop.
4: One side, lady, or you might get hurt.
1: Hey, hold on. You care.
3: Hickok won't catch it now.
2: Come back. Oh, Jingles, look. They were shooting at Mr. Hickok. Get up and untangle yourself.
1: Hurry up, Bill. They went through Miss Petty's pretty dresses store and they're getting away.
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8: Mm-hmm. weren't bad enough for Jingles that morning. He'd just fallen off a ladder, spilling purple paint all over him, when two men ran over him and into Miss Petty's shop. Then he discovered the men were in a running gun battle with Wild Bill Hickok.
1: Hurry, Bill. They went right through here. They're getting away.
2: And they tracked purple paint through my dress shop.
0: Come on, Jingles. Let's get them.
2: But, Jingles, what about my sign?
1: Yeah, ain't it too bad? I ain't got time to paint it now.
0: Oh. Come on, Jingles. You can come back later.
1: Oh, Bill, man.
0: Look out for that paint, Jingles. It's slick.
1: Yeah, it sure is.
2: Beautiful window all smashed.
1: Yeah, that's a downright shame. Now there ain't nothing there to paint the sign on.
2: Oh, you big clown. You just did it on purpose. I'll never speak to you again.
1: Oh, now, Miss Petty, I didn't do no such a thing. I'm just clumsy.
0: We'll fix your window for you, Miss Petty. Right now, we've got to get on the trail of those bank robbers.
1: Oh, yeah, well, we got plenty of hard riding to do to catch those.

0: Doggone it if I hadn't had to go and fall like that and break Miss Patty's window. Oh, we'd have had those hyenas by now.
1: We're catching up to them, partner. There they go off the trail.
0: Yeah, and they'll hide out in those trees and shoot us down like nothing.
1: Get your six guns ready, Jingles.
2: Hi, but shy.
0: I'm ready. I just hope they start something I can finish. Hey, Bill, look, a cabin back in there.
1: Yeah, and two lathered horses standing in front.
0: Oh, looks like we've got them treed, huh, Bill?
1: It could be a trick, partner. Pull over, Bill. Who are
0: you? Gila monsters!
1: Hold your fire, Jingles. I don't think we'll smoke them out that way.
0: What are we gonna do?
1: Go in after them.
0: That'll mean jumping right down their gun barrels.
1: If we throw enough lead going in, it might spoil their aim.
0: Well, let's go before I get over being mad.
1: Then come on, cut loose and head right for the door.
0: I'll take the door out, Bill.
1: Hey, look out, you don't fall in.
0: Look out, you featherheads! I'm a coming through!
1: Good boy, Jingles.
0: Hey!
2: Hey, now tell me, jerk that rope.
3: Yeah.
0: Bill!
2: Boy, featherhead, a boy. You got a boat. Grab those guns.
1: Not so fast, mister.
2: Hey, watch Hiccup running. Yeah, I got it. You asked for this.
1: You're the one that's asking for it.
0: Get him, Bill. I'll take this other Jasper.
2: I'm gonna miss you around town, Hiccup.
1: You got a lot of big talk, mister, but you better save it for the judge.
3: Help! Hey, Runyon! Get this big ox off of me!
0: Woo-wee. This is the first chance I had to sit down and rest all day.
3: Well, you don't have to rest sitting down on me.
1: Let him up, Jingles. All right, you two on your feet. Now, gents, it's time to do some talking.
2: Yeah, and it's time you did some talking, Hickok. What are you gunning for us for?
0: Now, ain't that a fine question coming from two jugheads that just robbed a bank, shot up the town, and tried to send us to Boot Hill?
2: Hey, Runyon, they're not going to... Shut up, Chowder. I'll handle this. What do you mean, robbed a bank?
0: Just what I said, and you heard me.
2: I don't know what you're talking about.
1: Where's that saddlebag you had over your shoulder when you ran through Miss Petty's dress shop, Runyon?
2: You got the wrong man, Hickok. We don't know nothing about no saddlebags or a bank robbery neither. Do we, Chowder?
4: No. No, we don't know nothing.
0: Bill, you said this was a pair, didn't you?
1: I sure did, partner, but we need that saddlebag for proof.
0: Well, I don't need no saddlebag to know they're the ones that ran over me and through that dress shop. Look at their purple shoes.
2: Sure, anybody would run if Hickok started shooting at them in broad daylight.
4: Yeah, right on the main street.
0: I'll bet you shot first, you sneaking owl hoot.
1: That's right, Jingles, but we'll have to find that saddlebag full of money before we can lock these Jaspers up.
2: You ain't going to find it on me. Search the place if you want to.
1: I sure will, Runyon, if that's your real name. If I don't find it here, I got another idea where I will.
0: Yeah, and when we do find that money, your name ain't gonna be nothing but Mud. M-U-D. Bill, that makes me plumb irritated that we didn't find that saddlebag full of money in their cabin.
1: I'm not too happy about it myself, Jingles.
0: What do you mean when you said you had another idea of where to find it?
1: I was bluffing, partner.
0: Oh.
1: But it could be any place. On the trail, in those woods near the cabin, or somewhere between here and there.
0: Yeah, and that's a lot of territory between here and there.
1: Well, we'd better stop here at the bank and find out just how much the robbers got away with. Oh, what, John?
0: Yeah. When we do find it, we'll know it's the right saddlebag, huh? Whoa, Joker.
1: Now, I guess so.
3: Well, Bill Hickok, did you catch the robbers? Did you get my money?
1: I caught up with the men I thought pulled a hold of, Mr. Smoot, but they didn't have the money on them.
3: Well, why didn't you bring them back?
0: Now, you know we can't hold a man without proof, Mr. Smoot.
3: Proof? Hey, those robbers took over $10,000 out of my vault. Experts they were. $10,000! Nearly all the cash I had on hand. I'll give $1,000 reward for their capture.
1: We'll do our best to run them down, Mr. Smoot, but we've got to find the money first for proof.
3: Well, I'm riding over to Fairfield right now to talk to Banker Judd. And if that money isn't back in my vault and those varmints in jail by sundown tomorrow, I'm writing your headquarters to have your star taken away from you, Hickok. And I mean what I say.
0: Why, doggone you, you little weasel. Bill's doing all he can, and me too.
1: Never mind, Jingles. You'd better get back and help Miss Petty clean up her store.
0: Oh, now, Bill, why'd you have to go and think of that?
1: For two reasons, partner. You left the place in a right fine mess. And that's the last place anybody saw those two men with that saddlebag full of money.
0: Well, I'll be a pink-toed salamander. Bill, would you look at that? If that ain't a sight for sore eyes.
1: Looks like Miss Betty's cleaned up the whole mess, partner, and hung a curtain over that broken window.
5: Well, so you got back.
0: Yes, ma'am. Howdy, Miss Betty.
5: Just like a man. Make a big mess of everything and then run away and come back the very minute I'm through cleaning up.
0: Yes, ma'am.
1: We're sorry about that, Miss Betty, but we were after those bank robbers.
0: Yeah, and it's a real important case, too. They stole $10,000 from the bank.
5: $9,980.
0: Huh?
1: What's that you said, Miss Petty?
5: I said they stole exactly $9,980 from the bank. $120 gold note was counterfeit.
0: How in the thunder do you know how much they got away with?
5: Because I counted it. That's how.
6: Say, maybe a lot of you wranglers sometimes get to thinking about what you'd like to be when you grow up. One thing you want to keep in mind is that whatever you want to be, make sure it's something you'll enjoy doing. That's real important. And that's important, too, when you select a breakfast cereal for yourself. That's why I'm always telling all you wranglers about how good Kellogg's Sugar Corn Pops are. But you find out for yourself. 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That's Kellogg's Sugar Corn Pops.
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9: When Miss Petty announced that she'd counted the money the robbers got from the bank, Wild Bill Hickok and Jingles were caught completely off guard for once. Bill was the first to find his tongue.
1: Miss Petty, how did you count the money? Where'd you find it?
5: They hid it in the shop when they ran through here, Mr. Hickok. I found it when I was cleaning up after Jingles.
0: Well, I'll be a peaceful little Gila monster. Where is it now?
5: In the drawer with the lady's handbag. I'm having a sale next week.
1: Jingles. Go get Mr. Smoot, the banker.
0: Bill, Mr. Smoot's not at the bank. He rode out of town for Fairfield right after he talked to us.
1: Yeah. Well, then we're going to have to stand guard over this money all night, Jingles.
0: We are? Well, now, I ain't so good at that, Bill. You know how easy I go to sleep.
5: Oh, you couldn't do it anyway, Jingles.
0: I couldn't? Why not?
5: Because you have to stay here and protect me.
0: I do? What from?
5: From anything. You broke my window, so I'll have to sit right here in the shop all night, and you'll have to stay right here with me.
0: Well, now, I don't know.
1: Why, sure, partner. You broke the window. It's your responsibility. I'll take the money and keep it in the office next door, and if you need any help, you can call me.
0: But what about those robbers?
1: When we give the money to Mr. Smoot tomorrow, we'll get on the trail.
5: But it's all settled.
0: Somehow I ain't so sure this is such a good...

0: Sal gives me the creeps.
1: Now, there ain't nothing to be scared of, Miss Patty.
0: Oh, I'm not afraid with you here, Jingle.
1: You're not?
0: Of course not. It gets so dark outside and the lamp throws its weird shadows in the showcases and dress racks.
1: Yeah, it does, doesn't it? Oh, excuse me.
0: Oh, poor Jingle. You had such a big day and you're all worn out.
1: Oh, no. Ma'am, I ain't a bit tired.
0: Well, you just go right ahead and lean your head back. It's all right if you go to sleep. If anything happens, I could yell and wake you up.
1: You could?
0: Oh, yes. I can yell real loud. Want to hear it?
1: No. Bill would think something was wrong.
0: Well, I can, so you go right on to sleep.
1: Well, if you think it's all right, I'll just catch 40 or maybe 19 or 20 winks. Excuse me again.
0: poor lovable clown. Really should make him stay awake and play checkers with me. But he looks so peaceful this way. What's that?
2: Get her ready.
3: I got her, Chelsea. Take a look for that saddlebag with the money.
2: I wonder if that big ape Jingles wakes up.
3: Get a little full of lead and run for it. Hickok's in the marshal's office, and I ain't tangling with him again.
2: Me neither.
3: Stop gabbing and get the money.
2: Hey, Runyon, it ain't here. It's gone.
3: All right, lady. So you found the money, huh?
2: Runyon, we better get out of here.
3: Yeah, come on, lady. We're going for a ride.
2: Hey, quick. Let's go.
3: Grab her other arm. Don't let her knock anything over.
4: Jingles, where's Miss Patty?
1: What, huh? Bill, which way'd they go?
4: Jingles, come on, partner, get yourself away. Miss Betty's gone, and it looks like there's been a struggle.
1: A struggle? But, Bill, I've been here all the time.
4: Yeah, fast asleep. You see those pink pearls on the floor?
1: Uh-huh.
4: Well, they came from Miss Betty's necklace.
1: Now, doggone it, anyway, where'd she get to?
4: That's what we got to find out.
1: You reckon the robbers came back?
4: That's my guess.
1: And did they try to get the money from you?
4: No, guess they didn't think I had it. I gave it back to Mr. Smooth this morning.
1: And now Miss Betty's gone?
4: Come on, partner, we got some trailing to do.
1: Yeah, and if I catch up with these varmints again, I ain't gonna be responsible. Especially if they done any harm to Miss Patty. Bill, these are the same tracks we saw outside Miss Patty's store. That don't prove they got Miss Patty with them.
4: That's right, Jingles, but it's the only lead we've got right now. Hey, wait, hold up, partner. Pull over, Chuck.
1: Joker. What do you see, Bill?
4: Saw something shining here on the trail. Yeah. Hey, take a look at this, Jingle.
1: Well, I'll be doggone. It's one of Miss Patty's pink pearls.
4: And that proves we're on the right track.
2: That's right, Jingles. Hi, Buckshot. Hi.
1: Jump, Joker. We got some varmints to catch. Ha, ha, ha! Get back to that same cabin.
4: That's right, Jingles. There it is.
1: And there's that same pair of horses. We've come to the end of the trail, Bill. Let's smoke them out.
4: Oh, Joker. Won't be so easy this time, partner.
1: How come that trick worked before? Just blaze away and bust in on them.
4: You forget they might have Miss Petty in that cabin.
1: Uh-oh. Now that puts a new holler on a different horse, don't it?
4: Sure does. Gonna have to be awfully careful this time.
1: Ain't there no other way, Bill?
4: Not that I can think of at the moment. Let's go. Run for that door, Jingles, and don't let anything stop you.
2: Come on. I'm coming. You with me, Jingles?
1: Yeah, watch out for that rope trick if you get in, Bill.
2: All right, run in. We're coming in again. Blast him, Chester. That was your last bit, Runyon.
0: Oh, thank goodness.
1: She all right, Bill?
2: Yeah, but you two jugheads ain't gonna be.
1: Bill!
4: Now, that should be about enough out of you two bank robbers. Get the guns, Jingles, and we'll take them back to jail.
2: Runyon, I told you Hickok would be too smart for you.
3: Shut up. If it hadn't been for this meddling dress peddler, we'd have got away clean.
1: What's your language when you're talking about a lady, you low-life brother to a blue-nosed mule?
0: Oh, Jingles, you're protecting me. You're so messed Chester Fall. And you see, if you hadn't spilled the purple paint, we never would have had all the proof we need to send these awful robbers to jail.
4: Yep, partner, your big fall off of that ladder made you a hero.
1: Well, good.
4: But it was Miss Petty's pink pearls that led us here.
0: Yes, just think, I dropped my pearls along the way, and it brought the Prince Charming to the rescue.
4: Just the same, Miss Petty, you get the $1,000 reward.
0: $1,000? Oh, my. Then I can get a new window.
1: That's right. But I sure hope you buy it with a sign already painted on it. You never can tell what kind of a high roaring mess of trouble I can start by just picking up a little thing like a paintbrush.

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1: In Kellogg's Variety Pack, you'll find many favorites like Corn Flakes, Rice Krispies, and the new Ready Sweetened Treats, all in generous individual serving size boxes. So...

0: Kellogg's, the greatest name in cereals, has brought you another exciting story of Wild Bill Hickok, starring Guy Madison and Andy Devine in person. Today's cast included Leo Curley, Fred Howard, and Marion Richmond. Our director is Paul Pierce, story by Larry Hayes, music by Dick Laurent. This is a David Heyer production, transcribed in Hollywood. Now, this is Charlie Lyon speaking for Kellogg's, the greatest name in cereals, reminding you to listen again on Friday, same time, same station, for another adventure of
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1: Who put 8 great tomatoes in that little bitty can? 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You know who,
0: In case you don't, it's Pasadena tomato paste.

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0: once again, let's visit our friend, the great Gildersleeve, who's not a happy man today. No, indeed, this is one of his bad days. Right now, he's telling his niece and nephew, Marjorie and Leroy, and Bertie, their cook, all about it.
1: Yes, and there I was, peacefully driving along, when suddenly I heard a bang, and then a bumpity-bumpity-bump. At first, I hoped it was just the rear end falling out, but no such luck. It was a tire.
2: Well, gee, Uncle Mort, what about the spare?
1: Leroy, that was the spare.
3: Can't you get a new tube anywhere?
1: No, my dear, they can't sell me one.
4: But I thought when you went to buy a new tube, you could have it just as long as you brought your old one in.
1: Bertie, that's for toothpaste, not rubber.
4: Oh, excuse me, I got my gums mixed up. Never mind, Leroy, I'll stand to the door. Oh, hello, Judge Hooker.
1: Judge Hooker, what does that sawed-off Solomon want?
5: Hello, Gildy. Hello, kid.
2: Hello.
5: Say, Gildersleeve, I saw you down on Center Street this afternoon with that flat tire, and she certainly looked bad.
1: How dare you talk about Rosita Callahan? Oh! You mean the flat tire on my car, yeah? Yeah, it looks like I'll have to learn to drive on three wheels, Judge.
5: Oh, no, you won't. Here, take this.
3: Gee, Unc, what's in the package?
1: Huh? Well, it feels like... I'm afraid to hope... By George, it's a girdle. Oh, no, it's an inner tube. Oh, Judgey Wudgy.
5: Hey, keep him off me. Stop trying to kiss me, Gildy.
1: Oh, I'm so happy I could dance. But he's a jolly good fellow. He's good and he's ripe and he's mellow. He's kind underneath his big bellow. And his heart is as big as his head. Wahoo!
5: Now, Throckmorton, control yourself.
1: Uh-huh.
3: Yes, Uncle. Quit wearing that inner tube around your neck.
5: Oh, let him. It matches the one around his middle.
1: Oh, you're a card, Judge. Say, how can I repay you? Won't you stay for dinner?
5: No, thanks.
1: Can I lend you any money, pal? How about taking a pound of sugar?
5: No, Gildersleeve. I've been amply repaid just watching the way your big, fat, stupid face lights up.
1: What a sense of humor. Hooker, you kill me.

0: That's right.
1: And next month he's going to observe his 20th anniversary as a judge.
0: Say, that'd make good publicity for his campaign. If we could celebrate by giving him a... Now, let me see. We could give him a...
2: Dinner?
0: Yes, we could give him a dinner. No. Wait, why not? That's what we'll do. We'll organize a testimonial dinner and keep it a surprise from him.
2: Yeah, and get him a present, too.
0: You're a bright boy, my boy. Now, what kind of a present should we get Judge Hooker as a reward for sitting on the Superior Court bench for 20 years?
3: I know it's Mr. Gilsleeve.
1: What, Bertie?
3: A big, soft, fluffy pillow.
0: Hello, Mr. Corbett. Gildersleeve speaking. We're holding a testimonial dinner for Judge Hooker, and I'm calling to see how many tickets you want. Now, Mr. Corbett, he always spoke well of you. Don't you feel you owe the judge something? How? Why, during the last election campaign, didn't he kiss your baby? And right after that, didn't he come down with the mumps? What's that? Oh, your baby got the mumps from him. Oh, excuse me. Goodbye.
1: Maybe you shouldn't have brought that up, Uncle Mort. Mr. Corbett controls a lot of votes.
0: Oh, Hooker's going to win in a walk, my dear. And a good thing, too. The little stiff is getting a little stiffer.
2: Hey, Uncle, look, I printed all the tickets on my printing press.
0: Oh, fine, my boy. Thank you.
2: You owe me $2 for paper.
0: All right, here's one of the tickets. They're worth $2. Go out and sell it.
2: Jeepers, why didn't I think of that?
0: Yeah.
1: I'm getting you Mrs. Twitchell, Uncle.
0: Oh, thanks, Marjorie.
1: There she is.
0: Hello, Mrs. Twitchell. This is Mr. Gildersleeve. I'm on the Judge Hooker Testimonial Dinner Committee. You know the judge, don't you? Now, Mrs. Twitchell, he always spoke well of you.
3: Oh, hello, Judge Hooker. Mr. Gildersleeve's in the study.
0: How many tickets do you want, Mrs. Twitchell?
1: Uncle Mort, here comes the judge.
0: Oh, my goodness. Hide the tickets. Quickly now.
1: Yeah.
0: Don't let that old baboon see him. Huh? No, not you, Mrs. Twitchell. He had a baboon.
4: Hello, Gildersleeve. Who's a baboon?
0: Me. See you later, Mrs. Twitchell. Goodbye. A charming woman, that Mrs. Twitchell, isn't she?
4: Only with snakes. He and her husband are still sore at me because of something that happened in my court years ago.
1: What was that, Judge Hooker?
4: I married them. Hey, what are these tickets doing on the floor?
0: Tickets? Oh, never mind, Hooker. I'll pick them up.
4: Get me with that big skull of yours, Gildy.
1: Did you get them all right, Uncle?
0: Yes, I think so.
4: What's so important about those tickets, Gildersleeve? What are you hiding them for?
0: Who, me? Hiding? What pockets are you thinking about?
4: The what? The ones you're stuffing in your pocket. Nothing against the law, are they?
1: Oh, no, Judge. Quite the contrary.
0: Yeah, that's right. They're one of the most contrary...
1: Uncle. Excuse him, Judge Hooker. He's just organized a benefit for a very deserving man.
0: Yeah, so there.
4: Oh, poor fella. Anyone I know, Gildy?
0: Oh, brother.
4: Well, I'd be glad to buy a couple of tickets. Let's see them.
0: Oh, I don't think they want you to buy any tickets for this, Judge.
4: Oh, I see. I'm not good enough to go, huh? You just want to invite your richy friends, is that it? All right. I know where I'm not wanted. All some people want out of you are your inner tubes. After they got them, they toss you aside like a worn-out casing.
1: Uncle, your face is getting terribly red. Say something before your eyes pop out.
4: Oh!
1: Gee, what did the editor say, huh?
0: The editor assigned one of the reporters to show us their files on Judge Hooker.
1: Are you going to tell him you want the ghost for your speech at the banquet?
0: Oh, no, Lee. We don't want any publicity until it's all over. Here we come.
5: Mr. Gildersleeve. My name is Duffy.
0: Oh, hello, Mr. Duffy.
5: I brought you our Hooker file.
0: Oh, a whole envelope full of clippings. And suppose we spread them out right here, huh?
5: Okay. Let's see what we got here.
0: Yeah.
2: Look, Hunk, here's a picture of a judge when he was first sworn into office. Gee, I never knew he had hair.
0: Yep, of course, my boy. You think he was born bald?
2: Well, wasn't he?
0: Quit changing the subject. Look at this. Judge foils jailbreak by conking crook with gavel. Prisoner loses hearing.
2: And listen to this one. Taxi company defaults drunk driving suit as Hickey Hackey plays hooky from hooker.
0: Oh, look at here. Here's a picture of him in army uniform. Corporal Hooker returns from guarding Niagara Falls as Spanish-American war ends.
5: Say, excuse me, but why all the interest in the judge?
0: Well, you see, Mr. Duffy, he's coming up for re-election, and I've got a little surprise for him, that's all.

0: Thanks for showing me these. Come on, Leroy. If we're going to make the judge's office, we'll have to run.
1: Run for office, huh? Hey, Toots, give me Mr. Cornell. Boss, this is Duffy. You know that guy Gildersleeve? Well, after he dug around into Judge Hooker's past, I heard him say he's going to run for the judge's office. Now, look, we're out after Hooker, so what do you say we endorse Gildersleeve?
2: Good. I've been gunning for that Hooker ever since he hit my brother over the head with his gavel.
0: What? Just one ticket? Now, see here. You're a lawyer, aren't you, Mr. Marks? And you practice in Judge Hooker's court, don't you? And you want to keep on winning cases, don't you? Huh? Well, how many tickets did you say? Six? Oh, well, that's better. Thank you, Mr. Marks. Goodbye.
3: Good afternoon, Uncle Mort. How's the ticket sale going?
0: Oh, splendidly, my dear. Although I'm afraid the speaker's table is going to be terribly unbalanced. Everybody is so eager to be on Judge Hooker's right side.
4: Excuse me, Mr. Gilsey, but there's a gentleman here to see you, only he ain't.
0: Ain't? What do you mean, Bertie?
4: He ain't no gentleman. He looks tougher than 20 cents worth of goat meat.
3: Bertie, that's just your imagination. Show him in.
4: Yeah. Okay, but when I pass to the door, I'm going to have a meat cleaver in my hand.
3: I wonder who it can be.
0: Oh, probably some friend of Judge Hooker's.
4: Mr. Beer Bell Box!
5: Well, well, well. Hello, Mr. Gildersleeve. Say, some joints you got here.
0: Yes, isn't it? What can I do for you, Mr. Beerbucket?
5: Bach is the name.
0: Oh, yeah.
5: Only me friends call me Beer Barrel for oblivious reasons. Some of us boys was hearing about the speed you're throwing for old Persimmon Puss.
3: Persimmon Puss?
5: The judge. And we wanted to be excluded, too. Yeah, we want to pay tribute to the old geezer.
0: Oh, well, that's a very nice spirit, Mr. Barrelhouse. I'm sure the judge will appreciate it.
5: I hope so. I've been trying to get to the judge for some time now. Say, if we buy 100 tickets, do you think that'd take care of the beef?
0: Take care of the beef? That'd take care of the whole meal.
3: That'll cost you $200.
5: Two C's? Well, that's a mere bagatelle.
0: Oh, bagatelle. Here are your tickets, Mr. Pilsner.
5: And here's the dough. Well, so long. It's sure going to be a load off of me associates' minds now that we're palsy-wowsy with old Pickle Pan.
0: Pickle Pan? Oh, yes, he means cucumber kisser. Oh, that reminds me. Have you heard about my poem for the banquet, Marjorie?
3: No, Uncle Mort.
0: Well, it's called Poem on the Occasion of the Celebration of Judge Horace Hooker's 20th Anniversary of His Election to the State Superior Court Bench.
3: Oh, that's just wonderful, Uncle.
0: Wait a minute. That was just the title.
3: How does the poem go?
0: I don't know. I haven't written it yet.
6: Where is it? Lead me to him. Oh, there you are. Gildersleeve, what is the meaning of this?
0: Oh, hello, Judge. What's the meaning of what?
6: This story in the political column of the Times. Throckmorton P. Gildersleeve to run against Judge Hooker. Dark horse enters race.
0: Who's a horse?
6: It's a plot. A frame-up to ruin me. Gildersleeve, you're going to pay for this.
0: Yes, but Judge, I just went there to...
6: Put down that floor lamp, Hooker. I'll put it down on your head, you overstuffed double-crosser.
0: Wait a minute. That paper lied. How can I run for a judge? I'm not even a lawyer.
6: Say, that's right. I should have thought of that myself. But I'm all a bundle of nerves today.
0: Huh?
6: Got a mighty tricky trial on my hands, and I've got a right to be jittery.
0: Is that so? What case is that, Judge?
6: A gang of cutthroat racketeers. Whole slew of them. It's Beer Barrel Buck and his mob.
0: Oh, my. Here we go again.

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0: And now back to the great Gildersleeve, who's still determined to surprise Judge Hooker with a big testimonial dinner, even if it kills him, him being the judge.
1: Oh, hello, Bertie.
2: Good afternoon, Mr. Gildersleeve.
1: I've just come from the Summerfield Biltmore. The chef and I arranged the menu for the banquet. Listen to this. First, crab a la Judge Hooker.
2: What's that?
1: Oh, you know what a big crab the judge is. Well, these are even bigger. Next, parole of mock turtle soup.
2: Well, what does that parole mean?
1: Fresh out of the can. After that, Bertie, comes the fowl.
2: The fowl what?
1: It, Bertie, stop interrupting. We're having turkey a la Gildersleeve.
2: Now, what can that be?
1: Yeah, I'm not sure myself. The chef said something about it being stuffed with chestnuts. After that, roast beef, baked potatoes, cream corn, and chocolate whipped cream pie.
2: All sounds mighty rich. Judge Hooker usually sups on milk toast and a cup of hot water, diluted.
1: Bertie, the only reason we're giving this dinner is so the judge can get a good square meal.
3: Hello, Uncle Mort. Say, did you order a lot of flowers for the speaker's table at the banquet?
1: Yes, but why not?
3: Well, doesn't Judge Hooker suffer from rose fever?
1: It, rose fever? Now, Marjorie, a few American beauties aren't going to hurt his Yankee noodle.
3: Uncle Mort, you look worried.
1: Yes, why not? All the details of that dinner on my shoulders, arranging for speakers, trying to find a suitable present for the guest of honor, worrying about that gangster and his mob showing up.
3: You mean that fellow who came in and bought 100 tickets?
1: Yes. If Beer Barrel and his gang come, the decent people will think they're pals of Hooker's, and the judge will be washed up like seaweed.
3: Well, why don't you give them their money back?
1: Oh, Marjorie, I refuse to have any dealings with crooks. Besides, I've already spent the money for a string ensemble.
3: String ensemble?
1: Yeah.
3: You mean a lynching party?
1: Oh,
3: Marjorie. Well, the only thing to do is sell another 100 tickets and get the money back that way.
1: I thought of that. Only we've already sold almost 800 of them, and I just found out the banquet room only seats 250.
3: Oh, my goodness, what are we going to do?
1: Well, we can either feed them in relays, or else I can arrange a lap supper in the lobby. You spluttering spigots, that's Beer Barrel now. Bertie, don't let him in. Tell him I've gone away.
2: Where to?
1: To Shangri-La.
3: Uncle, you never squeeze under that sofa.
4: Hey, come in. Who wants the door?
2: I'm coming, Leroy.
3: Oh, get up, Uncle Mort. It's just Leroy. You don't have to hide.
1: If who? If Leroy? If, who's hiding? I was just playing air raid shelter.
3: Hey, Uncle, you don't have to worry about that big gangster anymore.
1: How do you know?
3: It says so right here in the paper. Look.
1: Let me see. Judge Hooker sentences hoodlum mob to 20 years apiece. Beer Barrel bot dragged from courtroom, shrieking, I want my money back. Sorry, old fella. No refunds.

0: take a recess for 5 minutes.
1: That's what we've been waiting for, Leroy. Now, you know what you're to do, don't you?
2: Yeah, sure, Unc. We're going up to talk to Judge Hooker, and when he isn't looking, I'm going to swipe his gravel.
1: This is not gravel, my boy. Gavel.
2: Okay, I'll swipe his gavel, then.
1: Not swipe, either. We simply want to borrow his gavel so we can measure it and have an exact duplicate made in ivory and gold as an anniversary present.
2: Why does it have to be so exact?
1: Well, the judge is as temperamental about his gavel as a golf pro is about his clubs.
2: You mean the judge uses this for a putter?
1: Yes. No, my boy. He's just finicky about the size and weight. He never leaves it around. He probably takes it home nights to crack nuts.
2: Oh, hello, Judge Hooker.
1: Oh, yes. Hello, Judge Hooker.
0: Hello, Leroy. Hello, Gildersleeve. What do you want?
1: Oh, I just dropped in for a visit. How's your election campaign coming along, Judge?
0: Badly. Very badly. I can't understand it at all. 3 weeks ago, I was as good as re-elected. Today, I have a tough fight on my hands. Gildersleeve, I believe there's a conspiracy against me.
1: No, who'd ever do such a dirty trick?
0: Well, there's some sinister figure trying to cut my throat behind my back.
1: You mean something underhanded is hanging over your head?
0: I don't know what I mean. Half the crooks in town come up to me now and slap me on the shoulder and say, "I'll be seeing you, Judgy." People keep winking and whistling at me. I'm being persecuted, I tell you.
1: Oh, no, maybe it's just some friends planning a surprise, Judge.
0: Friends? You mean fiends. Why, if I ever...
3: Sorry, Judge. Time to resume court.
0: Thank you, Silsby. I'll be right there. Look, Gildersleeve. Keep your eyes and ears open. If you see or hear anything suspicious, please let me know.
1: Oh, sure, Judge. Just leave everything to me.
2: Unc.
1: It's coming, Leroy. Did you get it?
2: Sure, and I drew an outline of it on paper, like you told me.
1: Oh, fine. Let's slip the gavel back into place now, huh?
3: Court will come to order, please.
0: Just a second, Silsby. Where's my gavel?
2: Uh-oh. Where's the judge's gavel?
3: It was right there, Your Honor.
0: Isn't here now. Someone must have stolen it during recess.
1: Leroy, isn't it getting a little stuffy in this courtroom?
2: Why, yes, Uncle Throckmorton. Shall we get some fresh air?
0: Well, is this a practical joke or a real theft? All right, Bailiff, lock the doors. We'll search everyone in the courtroom till we find the culprit.
1: Leroy, get rid of that gavel.
2: Don't worry, Unc, I did.
1: It's splendid, my boy. Where'd you hide it?
2: In your pocket, Unc.
1: Leroy, never do that again. The judge won't like me if he finds this. We gotta get out of here. Oh, Judge Hooker, can I whisper something to you?
0: What is it, Gildy?
1: Judge, I've got an important engagement with the governor. You wouldn't want to keep him waiting, would you?
0: No, go ahead. I've got enough trouble without you, you big buffalo. Beat it.
1: Oh, thanks, Judge. Come on, Leroy.
0: Silsby, let Mr. Gildersleeve leave. It's okay.
3: All right, Judge.
2: Gee, Unc, that was fast thinking. What are you going to do with the gavel now?
1: The gavel? Oh, I haven't got it anymore, Leroy. While we were talking, I stuck it into Judge Hooker's pocket.
4: I'm an extremely busy man, Mr. Gildersleeve. What can I do for you?
1: Well, Governor, I hate to ask any favors, but after all, I voted for you the last 3 times you were elected.
4: Thanks. However, this is my first term in office.
1: Yes, it is? Oh. Must have been 2 other governors.
4: Please get to the point of your visit, Mr. Gildersleeve, if your visit has any point.
1: Oh, it has, definitely. I just want to invite you to be the principal speaker at a dinner we're giving for Judge Horace Hooker.
4: Hooker? Why, that little...
1: Governor, he's always spoken well of you.
4: No, he has he?
1: Oh, absolutely. Except maybe when you pardon some crook he's just sent up the river, or pass some law that he had to declare unconstitutional, or to get involved in some shady deal with the forestry department.
4: And what does he say then?
1: Oh, he still sticks by it. He says our state has the best governor that money can buy.
4: See here, Gildersleeve, I didn't come to Summerfield to be insulted.
1: I know it. Judge Hooker said you came here to make a couple of sharp horse trades so you can stay in office.
4: Well... After that, I'm certainly not going to make a speech in favor of any political nincompoop.
1: But I'm not asking you to talk about yourself, Governor.
4: I wasn't talking about myself, Gildersleeve. I was referring to that miserable little travesty on justice. That anemic habeas corpuscle. That blithering judicial blunder named Judge Hooker. Did you get that?
1: No, Governor. Would you mind repeating it again? There's a couple of dandies I'd like to remember.

0: sorry for your buttonhole, Mr. Gillsleeve. My, but you look tonsillectomy tonight.
1: Thank you, Bertie. Thank you. If Leroy.
2: Yes, Unc?
1: Stop shining your shoes on your stockings. Harry Marjorie, we're going to be late.
2: Oh, coming, Uncle Mort. Is Judge Hooker here yet?
1: No, but I'm expecting him at any moment.
2: Has he found out about the surprise yet, Unc?
1: No, Leroy. It's been a terrible strain keeping it from him all these weeks. He thinks the four of us are going to the Summerfield Biltmore for a nice, quiet dinner. I can hardly wait to see his dyspeptic dial light up when he walks into the banquet room and sees all those people. Oh, that must be him now. I recognize the ring.
3: I'll answer, Bertie.
1: Well, well, come in, Judge.
4: Gildersleeve, on the way down here, I was stopped by a motorcycle officer.
1: Oh, my goodness, that's too bad, Judge.
4: Yeah, police department's in a perfectly rotten state.
1: I agree with you.
4: Imagine that cop. He offered me my choice. Either a $5 ticket for speeding, or else I could buy a ticket for some political shindig for $2.
1: Political shindig? Oh, well, I hope you took your medicine like a good citizen.
4: I did. I gave him the $2.
1: No.
4: Didn't even look at the darn thing in the dark. Wonder what racket it is.
1: Oh, well, there's no time to waste, Judge. Let's get going. And Marjorie! Hurry up, Marjorie!
4: Plenty of time, Gildy. Where'd I put that ticket?
1: Marjorie! Hurry up!
4: I found it. Watch this.
1: Marjorie, never mind hurrying up.
4: Testimonial dinner honoring 20th anniversary of Judge Horace Hooker. Entertainment, music, speakers. Uncle Mort Gildersleeve, chairman.
1: Uncle Mort, Leroy, why did you do that?
4: Gildersleeve, why did you do this?
1: Oh, now the surprise is all spoiled.
4: But I hate testimonial dinners.
1: Now, he tells me. Why couldn't you have mentioned it 3 weeks ago when you gave me that tube? You could have saved me all the time and trouble I put in. But no, you have to surprise me at the last moment.
4: You've been working on this campaign clam bake that long?
1: What do you mean, clam bake? This is the season's swankiest civic soiree. There's nut cups and everything.
4: But what's the idea of having cops flag people down and then hold them up? Hey, do I get my $2 back?
1: It's all in good time, Hooker. Let's wait and see if we have a deficit first.
2: Well, I'm all ready. Come on, what are we waiting for?
1: Oh, yeah, that's right. What are we waiting for? Let's hurry up.
4: I wish I had known about this before. I'd have gotten a haircut.
1: Come on. You haven't needed a haircut since you came back from Niagara Falls, Corporal. Hurry, everybody. Now, hurry. Mustn't keep the crowd waiting. Yeah. Judge, when all those hundreds of people stand up and start cheering, now you've got to pretend that this is all a big surprise. You understand?
4: Don't worry. I'll know what to do. Say, I think I'm going to like this.
1: Yeah? Well, you better like it after all the trouble. Oh, great jumping jeeps. What was that, as if I didn't know?
4: What was it, Gildy?
1: Remember the tube that brought on this little celebration?
4: Yes.
1: Well, it just had a blowout all of its own. And remember, ladies and gentlemen, life is just a football game, so let's keep Judge Hooker on the bench. We should also honor him for his military services to his country. A brave soldier in time of war, an officer beloved by all who served under him, and a gentleman who flinched not at his post. And it is with this thought in mind that I ask your indulgence while I read a little poem of my own composition. Especially written for this occasion, as a tribute to that prince of good fellows, George Horace Hooker. H is for honesty, you can see it in his mug. O is for offenders, who he puts right in the jug. O's also for the office he's held for 20 years. K is for the knowledge hidden between his ears. E is for the energy that always has been his. R's for re-election, let's keep him where he is. Put them all together, they spell Hooker, a name that fits him like a glove. Yeah. And in conclusion, ladies and gentlemen, if any of you have been lavish in your praise of Judge Horace Hooker, it's only right. For remember, he always spoke well of you. Thank you, Marjorie. Thank you, Leroy. Too bad you printed the wrong date on the tickets, Leroy. Otherwise, we surely would have had a bigger crowd. And now, Judge Hooker, won't you say a few words?
4: Yes, quick. Get me some bicarbonate of soda. This dinner's killing me. This is going to be one of my bad days.

0: busy, Marjorie?
1: Oh, he'll be up and around in a day or so. How are you feeling, Uncle Mort? Is that lump on your head any better?
2: What happened? Last thing I remembered was presenting Judge Hooker with that gold and ivory gavel. What caused the blackout?
0: Gee, Unc, he presented it right back to you.
2: He did? Good night.
3: Original music heard in this program was composed and conducted by William Randolph. This is Jim Bannon speaking for the Kraft Cheese Company and inviting you to tune in again next week at the same time for the further adventures of the Great Gildersleeve.
4: We all want to eat the right foods these days, the nourishing foods that help give us energy and health. 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This program has reached you from Hollywood. This is the National Broadcasting Company.

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1: Make no mistake, of all leading cigarettes, one and only one is recognized by eminent nose and throat specialists as definitely less irritating. 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

Here comes Johnny, ladies and gentlemen, to remind you, if every smoker knew what Philip Morris smokers know, they'd all change to Philip Morris. Yes, they'd all...

0: Radio City, New York, here is the Milton Berle Show. With Herb Kelson, Jack Albertson, Johnny Gibson, Charlie Irving, Al Kelly, Mary Schiff, Billy Sands, our singing star, Dick Varney, Ray Block and his orchestra, and yours truly, Frank Keller. Ladies and gentlemen.
1: You're great.
0: With national economy in the news, tonight we salute Wall Street and high finance. The star of our show has been saving for years and faces the future with hope.
1: That's right.
0: He's sure he's been saving all of Hope's jokes, and here he is, Milton Berle.
2: Thank you.
1: Bye. Take the sign down.
2: Thank you.
1: Starting off with a low.
2: Thank you, Mr. Gallup.
1: And good evening, Mr. Gallup. I shouldn't be so happy. I really shouldn't. I mean, I'm shocked at that introduction you gave me tonight. Literally and deeply shocked. I mean that sincerely. You saying that I, Milton Berle, I steal from Bob Hope? You don't understand. That's just high finance. I take a joke from Bob Hope. Eddie Cantor takes it from me. Jack Carson takes it from Cantor. I take it back from Carson. That's the way it operates. It's called corn exchange.
0: Corn exchange? Oh, Berle, you're hot tonight.
1: But not hot enough. I'd like to be hotter, but President Truman said only up to 68 degrees, you see.
2: Dynamite.
1: Mr. Gallup, did you hear that? I just got four laughs in a row.
0: Yes, they're all in the row your mother is in.
1: Oh, that's good. Yeah, that's jazzy. Mr. Gallup, for that, I really like to shake your hand, but I never touch fish on Tuesday. But here we are, Mr. Gallup, both bothering ourselves over pretty little insignificant piffle, and a lot of big things happened this week, you know. Governor Dewey threw his hat in the ring.
0: Yes, he's joined Sasson, Taft, Warren, and perhaps Eisenhower.
1: Yeah, the Republicans have so many hats in the ring, I understand they're taking out their national chairman and putting in a hat check girl. I could go on like this for seconds. But tonight, Mr. Gallup, we're discussing high finance. Mr. Gallup, you never had to worry about money, did you?
0: No, Berle. My father was a banker.
1: Your father?
0: Yes. Grand old gentleman. Had the same name as mine, Mr. Gallup.
1: That's a coincidence, isn't it? Your family always had money, eh?
0: Oh, yes. Father was continually bringing gunny sacks full of it home from the bank.
1: Yes?
0: No one bothered to count it. We just looked in to see if the color was right.
1: What a father. Brought it home from the bank just like that.
0: Yes, dear old Dan. I still go up to see him on visiting days.
1: Visiting days. He was caught, eh?
0: Oh, there was the usual fuss, to-do, and cockamania.
1: Cockamania, yes.
0: And I must say, Dad acted like the perfect gentleman.
1: Did he?
0: Mm-hmm. Even offered to return the empty gunny sacks. That was 30 years ago.
1: You mean he's still in jail?
0: Berle, we don't mention it. We merely explain that Dad went to see the picture at the music hall.
1: But how do you explain he's been gone for 30 years?
0: Long line.
1: Mr. Gallup, you're wonderful. When you tell a joke, you keep the audience in suspense. They don't know whether you're going to live long enough to finish it. So while the show is dying, let us deliver the death blow as we salute Wall Street and high finance. Wall Street, financial center of the world. Wall Street, home of the stockbroker whose long arms reach out to millions of people who would like to reach back and get their hands on him. But really beat you, Block, didn't I? Memories. I'm only kidding about stockbrokers. One of the most beautiful friendships I ever had was with a stockbroker. It was many, many years ago. I had a little money to invest, and I remember that day that I opened the door to his office.
3: Berle!
1: Hello, Mr. Gray.
3: Well, I'm going to make you a millionaire.
1: Yeah?
3: You know why?
1: Right.
3: Because I like you. I'm funny that way. I like someone, I like them. I like you.
1: Oh, gee, thanks, Mr. Gray. Now, about that stock I wanted.
3: Oh, yes, that new company. What was the name again?
1: General Motors.
3: I didn't get it for you. General Motors can't last. I put your money into something solid.
1: Mm-hmm.
3: Amalgamated button hooks.
1: Button on books?
3: Only $12 a share. My own brother couldn't get it for a penny less than 13. And you know why?
1: Why?
3: I don't like him.
1: Oh.
3: I like you.
1: Yeah?
3: I don't like many people, but you I like.
1: Yeah.
3: You're a likable type.
1: Thank
3: I
1: you.
3: Like you.
1: Thank you. Well, a few weeks later, I was back in Mr. Gray's office.
3: Well, congratulations.
1: Congratulations. The bottom's dropped out of buttonhooks. Everybody's selling.
3: Of course. They're selling to you.
1: To me? Why?
3: Because I told them all how much I like you. Now they all like you. Bring more money?
1: Money?
3: We're buying more buttonhooks.
1: But buttonhooks?
3: You'll corner the buttonhook market.
1: But buttonhooks?
3: You'll have a monopoly.
1: But buttonhooks?
3: Millions of people who want to button their shoes will come running to you with their tongues hanging out.
1: But buttonhooks?
3: Hats off to Burl, the buttonhook king.
1: But Me the king?
3: And you can thank me. You know why I did it?
1: Why?
3: Because I like you.
1: Gee, I don't know what to say.
3: Say you like me.
1: I like you.
3: I like you, too.
1: I like you, too.
3: Yeah, but I like you first.
1: No, I like you even before you said you like me.
3: How do you like that? I liked you even before I said I liked you, and that was even before you said you liked me.
1: Oh. Yes, Mr. Gray made me the buttonhook king. Then someone invented shoelaces, and like Michael, I was finished as a king. Except that I didn't have a princess to go back to. But Mr. Gray had faith. He never left Wall Street. The last time I saw him, he was still trading on the curb, and he said to me,
4: "Pardon me, friend. Could I interest you in a couple of bushels of grain?"
1: To give you a better understanding of high finance, we have with us tonight one of Wall Street's most noted financial advisors. In simple terms, he will explain the stock market. He is none other than Mr. Felix Finster. Ladies and gentlemen, Mr. Finster.
3: Thank you. Thank you.
1: Mr. Finster, I understand that you've always been successful playing the stock market. Can you tell us about it very briefly?
3: Briefly?
1: Yes.
3: I'll do it quicker than you can say Jack Sabbath played before the stage because that's a sound performance.
1: All right. Go ahead, Mr. Finster. Tell us, how did you do it?
3: Well, first I took all my savings and bought some shares of 50 Glover Stillman. Now, I figured if I can invest out without taking the short end of the loan because that is my son of a for builders, I have to give it back to trade. We've got a combined several barrels of blues which I tried with dogs, and then I doubled my entire strip. I'm still on relief.
1: Comrade, Mr. Finster, tell us, have you had any experience with phony stocks and bonds?
3: What a coincidence.
1: Why?
3: You know, just last week, a man came into my office and said, "Mr. Finster, would you be interested in 300 Prison Green of the Stub W and Heaven Stream?" Would I be interested in 300 Prison Green of the Stub W and the Heaven Stream? Who wouldn't? Said to him, "If you dare to dry one slip of my investments for the thrill, I'll thrill your entire basis. Don't think of my own thoughts." And would you believe it?
1: Yeah.
3: To this day, that man sleeps in the living room.
1: Mr. Finster, what steps has the government taken to help investors who have been swindled?
3: Investors?
1: Yes.
3: If you feel like you've been given the well-known didn't knock, don't delay. Go at once to the Federal Bureau of Tyson for Calmer Fire. It's on the second floor of the Schmalman building. And you ask for a Miss Heffenbibble in the Zoodlaber department. You will find her very friendly. In fact, there are stories that she covers papers up to the end of her letter. But later, she apologized to the whole office. Once Miss Hoodenfuzz has checked your scuttlewatch, she will give you a pass to see Mr. Mahalaya.
1: Oh, Mahalaya.
3: Yeah, yeah. Now, this is the man who has something very important to tell you.
1: What is it?
3: That you're in the wrong building.
1: Thank you, Mr. Finster. Thank you.
0: From New York to California, from Louisiana to Oregon, from city after city all over the country, eminent nose and throat specialists make this report. Listen.
5: We are convinced Philip Morris is definitely less irritating than any other leading cigarette. That's why in cases of irritation due to smoking, we suggest change to Philip Morris.
0: Yes, that's professional advice and good advice to every man or woman who smokes. Change to Philip Morris.
6: Because the cigarette that gives you the least irritation is the cigarette that gives you the most enjoyment. After all, it's pleasure, deep, rich pleasure that counts in smoking. And the full measure of smoking pleasure is yours to enjoy day in, day out in Philip Morris. That's why we say, if every smoker knew what Philip Morris smokers know, they'd all change to Philip Morris, America's finest cigarette.

0: Thank you. I like the way his hand went down like that.
1: Thank you. Stole my salary. That was the best things in life for free. Played by Ray Block and the Philip Morris Orchestra. And Ray, what you played of it was swell. Really was. I just heard, Ray, that Petrillo may take all live musicians off the air. Well, as long as it's live musicians, this program has nothing to worry about. As we continue our salute to high finance, we present...
2: Financial Forum tonight. Financial Forum tonight. The question... Should President Truman get his $40 billion from the general public, or should he get it back from General Myers?
1: Thank you. Now, let us commence with questions from our audience. All right, let's start with this gentleman in the aisle with the black eye taking back the mink coat from his girl. Yes, sir?
3: Mr. Burrell, I came here to thank you for all you've done for my business. Ever since you came on the air, my business has been terrific.
1: Really? What do you sell, radios?
3: No, stomach pumps.
1: Thank you. Gary Moore. Let us go on. All right, this young man with the red beard on his chin and the FBI man on his heels. Young man, what is your name?
4: My name is Miss Hush.
1: Miss Hush?
4: When I was born, my parents couldn't guess what I was.
1: Oh, I understand.
4: For a long time, they thought I was a baby.
1: Really?
4: Yeah, when I took my first 2 steps, they found out who I was.
1: Who are you?
4: The walking man.
1: All right, Martha. You have a question that has to do with money and finance.
4: I got plenty of questions about money. What's it to you, Nosy?
1: Well, I thought...
4: If you knew how to make an easy buck, you wouldn't tell me anyway.
1: Yeah, but that's
4: you think
1: not...
4: a guy with all your loot would let somebody else in on your racket?
1: Now, look,
4: oh, sure, you made your loot, so the rest of the world could drop dead.
1: But I...
4: Well, you're so rich you have to keep letting out your money belt.
1: No,
4: you're
1: wait
4: so
1: a
4: rich
1: minute.
4: You can't tell where your property's off and your gold begins.
1: Please.
4: Hey, your money's checkbook.
1: Time to control ourselves. Let's hear from the women in our audience. All right, this lady in the aisle cleaning chickens with duds. What is your name, madam?
5: Sue Ruffini. I'm a homemaker.
1: See, and you have a question that has to do with money and finances.
5: Yeah, why is my husband so money mad? He holds on to a dollar so tight, Washington's hair is in an upsweep.
1: Your husband likes to make money?
5: For a while, he was in the used car business.
1: Used cars?
5: You hate a madman, Munt?
1: Yes.
5: He's finagling thingies.
1: I see.
5: He advertised that he'd buy anything on wheels. One guy even drove in with a hearse.
1: A hearse? What could your husband do with a hearse?
5: Oh, he stole the motor, but he couldn't get rid of the body.
1: Mrs. Feeney, did your husband ever sell a car?
5: Last week, he sold a guy an old wreck.
1: An old wreck?
5: Yeah, I was halfway off the lot before they realized it was me.
1: Well, what other business deals did your husband get into?
5: Once he manufactured a combination bubble gum and freckle remover.
1: Combination bubble gum and freckle remover?
5: Yeah, when you peel the bubble gum off your face, it lifts the freckle with it.
1: And it worked?
5: He tried it on himself. He had a freckle on his nose, and the gum took it right off.
1: His freckle?
5: His nose.
1: I see. And what was his last business?
5: He went out and played the stock market. Money was burning a hole in his pocket.
1: What happened?
5: The fire must have spread. He came home without pants.
1: Thank you, Mrs. Green. As a fitting conclusion to our forum tonight, let us hear from an expert on finance. He is that daring, fearless tower of financial strength, none other than the Wolf of Wall Street himself, Pierpont J. Featherfield. Ladies and gentlemen, Mr. Featherfield.
6: Thank you, Mr. Bell.

0: Indeed, a most glorious and golden opportunity. I'm here to thank the many loyal and trusting investors who came to me with dreams of wealth and finally got it in the end.
1: Tell us, Mr. Featherfield.
0: Excuse me, Mr. Burrell, do you mind if I sit down? I'm pooped.
1: Mr. Featherfield, you're tired?
0: On the way here, I picked an olive up off the sidewalk. I think I strained myself.
1: But, Mr. Featherfield, an olive isn't heavy.
0: This one had pimento in it.
1: Oh, that's different. You saw red. Mr. Featherfield, how did you start out on your brilliant career?
0: I started out as a plunger.
1: A plunger?
0: Yes. Then I quit the plumbing business.
1: Mr. Featherfield, I understand that you outsmarted Wall Street. You were the only one who wasn't affected by the crash of 29.
0: Yes.
1: How did you do it?
0: I went broke in 28.
1: Shrewd operator. Today, Mr. Featherfield, grain speculation is the big thing. Have you ever had anything to do with grain?
0: Yes, in my youthful days.
1: What grain?
0: Wild oats. Oh, I was a devil. It was one mad round of wine, women, and run, sheep, run.
1: You were happy then?
0: Ooh, ha! Huh? Came to a sad ending.
1: Sad ending.
0: Black Friday.
1: Oh, Black Friday. That was the day that the market crashed.
0: No, that was the day I got married.
1: I see.
0: No, misunderstand me, Mr. Burrell. My wife is the best investment I ever made.
1: She was?
0: Yes. When I married her, she was at 102, and now she's up to 240 and still getting fatter.
1: Thank you very much, Mr. Federer. Singing star, Dick Bonney.

0: speaking of finance, folks, Dick Fonte is really making a fortune today since they... You are, too. I'm like, since they banned records. He's making personal appearances in jukeboxes. I'm just kidding, Dick. I'm giving you the needles. But he's ad-libbing from the wings here. I will be on with you. You can be on with me next week. You can ad-lib with me. All right, Roger. I'll go ahead with you. I don't know what you're saying either. But while we're discussing high finance tonight, ladies and gentlemen, I'd like to tell you about the time that I was involved in one of the biggest financial deals of the century. It all started last winter. I had just come home from work, and my wife... Hello, dear.
1: Hello, Milton.
0: Oh, darling, I'm frozen. Gee, I wish you'd let me dress the way that I want to.
1: Now, Milton, everyone says I have perfect taste.
0: I know, darling, but making me wear a Palm Beach suit just because it matches the snow. See, I've got goose pimples where even geese haven't got them. You're lucky. In just a few days, you'll be off of Florida on your annual trip.
1: No, Milton, I don't want to spend money. I want to make money. That's why Martha Harrison and I are going into business.
0: Business?
1: Yes, Sam and Martha are coming over to explain it to you.
0: Now, darling, don't do that. Go to Florida. I'll give you $200. Take $300 with you. You can stay a whole day at the Lord Tarleton Hotel. Oh, no. No, that knock. That's that corny Sam Harrison and his wife, Martha. Come in.
2: Hiya, Milton. On the way here, I said, wait till Milty hears about this business deal. He'll go for it like a dog for a mailman's leg. Isn't that what I said, Martha?
3: Yes.
0: The voice is a turtle. Sam, what's this business?
2: Milty, when people come to our house, what's the first thing they look forward to?
0: Going home. I mean, Sam, what's this business?
2: Why, Martha's famous homemade taffy apples on a stick. The girls are going to sell them.
0: Sell them? You can't give them away.
3: Yes.
2: Milty, Martha's taffy apples will cause a sensation. That's how Martha got me to marry her, feeding me those taffy apples. Didn't you, Martha?
3: Yes.
2: She's never regretted it since, have you, Martha?
3: Yes.
0: That's silly. Our wives opening a store.
2: Milty, don't you worry. I'm going to manage the whole thing.
0: Sam, you?
2: Yes. Ever since my chestnut stand failed, I've been itching to get back into business.
0: Oh, I see. And all I do is finance it, I suppose.
2: Just $500, Milty. Chicken feed to you.
0: Sam.
1: You can use the money I would have spent in Florida.
0: Go to Florida.
2: It can't miss.
0: Sam.
1: It will mean a new career for
0: me. Go to Florida.
2: Look at the publicity you'll get.
0: Sam.
1: I want to show people I have some.
0: Go to Florida.
2: Sign these contracts and leases, Milty.
0: Sam.
1: Milton.
0: Go to Florida. All right. All right, I'll sign. But something tells me I'll regret this as long as I live.
3: Yes.
0: You got a Florida, too.
1: Good afternoon, sir. How many taffy apples? Oh, it's you, Milton.
0: Hello, dear. Look, it's been 6 weeks now, and you've only sold six of those taffy apples. All to me. I have to carry around a crowbar to get my mouth open.
2: Hiya, Milton. How do you like that big building that's going up next door?
0: Nice building.
2: Glad you like it. It's yours.
0: Get it.
4: Yeah.
0: Mine? So that's what the bank called me about this morning. $10,000 and I'm responsible. I signed all those papers.
2: We had to build it, Milty, to make room for your Big Bertha taffy-making machine.
0: My Big Bertha?
2: Only $60,000.
0: Yeah.
2: It makes a 500,000 taffy apples a day. Come in here and see it.
0: Sam,
2: look at it.
0: Sam, what are they making there, an atomic bomb?
2: After all, Milty, we can't have Martha working her fingers to the bone making taffy apples by hand.
0: Sam, tear up those contracts. This will light me up.
2: Wait till you see the machine work, Milty. I think Martha's inside the machine now, oiling it. Are you in there, Martha?
3: Yes.
0: Sam, listen to me. Return the machine.
2: Oh, I can't wait to start the machine. It's this lever here. I just push it.
0: Sam, don't push it. What are you doing? Sam, the machine's stopped. Stop it, Sam. Turn off the machine.
2: Okay. Some machine, huh, Milty? Martha? Martha?
0: Martha?
2: Martha! Imagine a half million Taffy apples a day.
0: Sam, where's Martha?
2: If we make a half a cent an apple, we're in.
0: Sam, where's Martha?
2: The molasses goes in that chute there.
0: Sam, where's Martha?
2: The finished product comes out here.
0: Sam, where's Martha?
2: I'll push this lever and out come the Taffy apples. Now watch.
0: Sam, where's Martha?
2: Look at these beautiful Taffy apples. Wow, look at that big one with the taffy all over it. Oh, is that you, Martha?
0: Sam, I'm broke. Get some of my money back. Sell the building. Sell the machine.
2: We can't, Milty. I had to put up the building and machine as security for your apple orchards in Oregon.
0: I have apple orchards? How nice.
2: Why, sure. We save a tenth of a cent on every apple that way.
0: Oh, well, then it's worth it.
2: And listen to this, Milty.
0: What?
2: Oh, Martha.
3: Yes?
2: Have those thieves come in on Milton's forests in Minnesota?
3: Yes.
0: I have forests in Minnesota?
2: We're making our own sticks.
0: Sticks. Sam. Lovely Sam. Adorable Sam. Let's pull out of this.
2: Milty, a man in your position can't afford a bankruptcy.
0: Sam.
2: You're a public figure.
0: Sam.
2: You're a solid citizen. Gracious, kind, honest, trustworthy.
0: Sam.
2: You're a symbol of success. Handsome, devil-may-care.
0: Wow.
2: Sam. You're a true-fisted leader, a fighter for the rights of man. Sam. And yet, with it all, you're generous, sweet, lovable.
0: Oh, Sam, you're Gerald.
2: Well, good. Then it's okay to go ahead about Cuba.
0: Cuba? Well, what about Cuba?
2: We're contracting to buy their entire sugar output for the year.
0: Go to Florida.
4: Sam? Sam, your secretary told me that you'd seen me.
2: Wait, Billy, I'm on the phone. Oh. Hello, Oregon.
4: Hi.
2: Mr. Burrell's own fleet of trucks will pick up those apples.
4: My own fleet? Sam, will you do it?
2: Hello? Hello, Cuba.
4: Cuba?
2: From now on, send the sugar in our own ships, the new Burrell line.
4: Burrell? Sam, will you do
2: it? What is it, Milty? Something important.
0: Oh, no. I just happened to tell you they took away my furniture this morning.
2: Sorry to hear it, Milty, but I'm busy.
0: Sam, I don't know how to ask it.
2: What?
0: Well, Sam, look, they left me with just 4 cents. That's all I have in the world, 4 cents.
2: What do you want me to do, Milty?
0: Sam?
2: Yes?
0: Could I get one of our 5 cent taffy apples for 4 cents?
5: Thank you. I'll be back in just a taffy. A jiffy.
6: In the meantime,
7: remember this. You're twice as sure of twice the pleasure when you smoke Philip Morris. And here's why.
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7: Yes, you're twice as sure of twice the pleasure when you smoke Philip Morris. 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
5: 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See you next Tuesday. Good night, everyone.

0: Yes, if every smoker knew what Philip Morris smokers know, they'd all change to Philip Morris, America's finest cigarette. And now, goodbye, Johnny. See you next Tuesday, same time, same station. 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Until then... Testing 1, 2, 3, 4, 5. That's it. 5. 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The Milton Berle Show is written by Matt Hyten and Alan Newton. 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
4: 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It's time once again for another comedy episode of Our Miss Brooks under the direction of Al Lewis. Well, most of us have already made our plans for celebrating Thanksgiving, but Our Miss Brooks, who teaches English at Madison High School, hadn't given it much thought up until last Friday morning when she sat down to breakfast with her landlady.
5: Well, it's only 6 more days till Thanksgiving, Mrs. Davis.
6: I can hardly believe it, Connie. A whole year has gone by since last Thanksgiving.
5: Isn't it awful? The years do that every year.
6: It seems like yesterday that I was preparing our last Thanksgiving dinner. We didn't have very much money to spend on our shopping, but we celebrated just the same.
5: Oh, I'll never forget that meal, Mrs. Davis. A whole roast stuffed pepper.
6: I feel very badly about not being able to spend Thanksgiving with you this year, Connie, but I've accepted an invitation from my sister Angela.
5: Oh, that's all right, Mrs. Davis.
6: I'd ask you to join me at her place, but she hasn't been at all well lately. So we're just having the immediate family, my brother Victor and myself. Oh, poor Angela. It seems the older she gets, the more absent-minded she gets.
5: Yes, you've mentioned it to me, Mrs. Davis.
6: Lately, she's been worse than ever. Why, sometimes she can be talking right along and suddenly, right in the middle of a sentence...
5: Yes? Right in the middle of a sentence?
6: Right in the middle of a sentence.
5: Right in the middle of a sentence what?
6: Right in the middle of a sentence what?
5: You've been seeing a little too much of Angela.
6: Angela?
5: She's your brother Victor's absent-minded sister. But don't worry about my holiday, Mrs. Davis. I'll get my pearly teeth into something on Thanksgiving Day.
6: How about Mr. Boynton?
5: Yum, yum. Oh, you mean spending the day with him? Well, he hasn't asked me as yet, but I'll toss him a hint at school today.
6: I'm certain that he'll invite you out, Connie, and then you can be sure of your turkey and all the trimmings.
5: I don't know about the turkey, but if Mr. Boynton and I eat out, I'm a cinch to take my usual trimming.
6: Does Mr. Boynton always insist on going Dutch, Connie?
5: I wouldn't say that, Mrs. Davis. It's just a coincidence that I'm buying him a pair of wooden shoes for Christmas. Oh, but why worry about it now? As Madison's star athlete Stretch Snodgrass told me in English class the other day, live good in the present, the future never done nothing to nobody. Stretch is a nice kid, though. He seemed genuinely concerned about my spending Thanksgiving alone. He told me he would have asked me to his home, but his folks are going out of town for the weekend with the Dentons. Oh, that must be Walter now. He's driving me down to school. Coming, Walter!
6: I'll clear off the table and get started on the dishes, Connie. Say hello to Walter for me.
5: All right, Mrs. Davis. Come on in, Walter.
7: I step over this threshold with fear and trepidation.
5: What do you mean?
7: I am the editor-in-chief of the Madison Monitor. True?
5: True.
7: Well, I made the mistake of letting Stretch Snodgrass set up some of the type yesterday, and he sneaked an item into the personal column that cannot but be a source of great mortification to someone very near and dear to both our hearts.
5: Who?
7: You. Me? None other. I brought a copy with me. Look at this paragraph, Miss Brooks.
5: Let's see it. To who it may concern. That's Stretch, all right. It says, it is pitiful to be alone on Thanksgiving Day. If there is one way how people should show their real Thanksgivingness, it is by sharing their dinner with some poor, unfortunate fellow human person who is alone. Without mentioning any names. Oh, well, that's a relief.
7: Keep reading.
5: Without mentioning any names, if somebody wants to share his or her meal with this lonely human person, all you have to do is walk up and say, you can have Thanksgiving dinner with me, Miss Brooks.
7: Well, Miss Brooks, isn't that awful? Are you going to punish Stretch?
5: I'm not making any snap judgments, Walter. First, let's see if this ad brings any results.

0: myself. By George, Philip Boynton.
1: I didn't know your name was George Philip Boynton.
0: It is, and that's just an expression I use. As I was saying, I said to myself, this is one Thanksgiving you don't have to eat alone. Now, what I want to ask you isn't easy for me, Miss Brooks.
1: Maybe I can help. I promise not to order anything over $1.50. Please continue.
0: Since I saw that paragraph in the monitor, I wondered if... Well, if...
1: I'll make it a dollar even and I'll leave the tip. Please, Mr. Boynton, just ask me what you want to.
0: All right, I will.
1: Good.
0: Miss Brooks, if that notice brings you more than one invitation to dinner, could I make use of the extra one?
1: You wanted to see me, Mr. Conklin?
2: Yes, Miss Brooks. Sit down, won't you, please? Take this leather chair by my desk. That's it. Are you nice and comfy?
1: Yes, sir. I'm fine, but how are you?
2: Splendid, thanks. This is the time of year when we should all be imbued with the true Thanksgiving spirit. That's why I've summoned you to my office, Miss Brooks, to tell you that in spite of the inconveniences you have wreaked upon me, I harbor no ill will.
1: Well, that's very nice to hear, Mr. Conklin. I have been the source of annoyance to you on occasion, I suppose, that I...
2: I am thankful for everything that's happened to me in the past year. Take the time you dropped that typewriter on my toes. I just give thanks that it didn't land higher and fracture my whole foot.
1: That was careful of me, wasn't it?
2: Then when I think back to the time you stepped on my eyeglasses and crushed them, I give thanks that they weren't on my nose at the time. But my main purpose in calling you here is to inform you that I have read the notice in this morning's monitor.
1: Oh, that's just a joke, Mr. Conklin. It was written by one of the pupils in my English class.
2: Yes, I could tell from its construction. However, I want you to know, Miss Brooks, that I was quite touched by that item. The more so since I, too, will be all alone this Thanksgiving.
1: But what about your daughter and Mrs. Conklin?
2: They're spending the day with Harriet's grandmother, my wife's dear mother. We asked her to join us for the holiday, but she lives almost 100 miles away, and she thinks she's got high blood pressure or something. So nothing would do but that Harriet and Martha visit her. Bless her crotchety old hive.
1: But why aren't you going along?
2: What? Me make a trip like that with my blood pressure? The doctor has absolutely forbidden it. In any event, when I read that notice, Miss Brooks, a thought occurred to me which might make Thanksgiving more enjoyable for both of us.
1: Both of us?
2: Yes, yes. Since we're both going to be alone, I'd like to ask you... that is, I wonder if you... what I have to say isn't easy for me, Miss Brooks.
1: Maybe I can help. I promise not to order anything over $1.50.
2: Loneliness can do more to undermine a person's morale than almost anything. And, well, if you'd... that is, if possible...
1: I'll make it a dollar and I'll leave the tip.
2: Please don't misunderstand, Miss Brooks. What I want to ask you is... Well, if that notice brings you more than one invitation, could I make use of the extra one?
1: Why should you be an exception? Oh, of course, Mr. Conklin. Now, if you'll excuse me, sir, I've got to get to my classroom.
2: Very well, you may go. Be sure and keep me apprised of all results, Miss Brooks.
1: Yes, sir. I'm sure we'll be pelted with turkey dinners. Spirit of Thanksgiving. Are you comfy, Miss Brooks? Take this chair, Miss Brooks. Of all the...
3: Hi, Miss Brooks. I see that you just came out of Daddy's office. Is he very disgruntled this morning?
1: No, Harriet. He's not grumbling any louder than usual. He does seem a bit put out at having to eat Thanksgiving dinner alone.
3: Oh, but he's not going to. Grandmother's coming down to our place after all. We're going to surprise Daddy.
1: Oh, that should do it.
3: He's so sentimental about holidays. Now he'll be able to do his Thanksgiving carving just like always. It'll be loads of fun. I've already invited Walter Denton over.
1: Good. I can't think of anyone your father would rather carve.
3: I know he's not crazy about Walter, but during the holiday season, Daddy's always a little more mellow. I'm going to do some of the shopping today. Mother gave me $5 for a turkey.
1: That doesn't seem like much, Harriet. How big a turkey are you planning on getting?
3: Oh, just a nice 8-pounder.
1: But will that be enough to go around? Mr. Boynton's a pretty big eater, you know.
3: Mr. Boynton? But she'll be eating with

0: won't he?
1: He certainly will. And at what better place could he join me for Thanksgiving dinner than in the warm confines of your cozy dining room?
0: Well, I would like to invite you both, Miss Brooks, but I've only got this $5. That's all Mother said to spend.
1: Tell you what, Harriet, give me the $5, and I'll see that we get a big enough turkey for all of us.
0: Well, if you really want to come, Miss Brooks, I'd certainly like to have you, and I'm sure Mother would, too. But there have been times when you and Daddy...
1: Don't you see, Harriet, if Walter's coming, you'll be doing your Daddy a good turn by inviting me.
0: How do you mean, Miss Brooks?
1: With both of us there, we'll be an antidote for each other.

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2: Colgate dental cream cleans your breath while it cleans your teeth. And the Colgate way stops tooth decay best. More than 2 years' research showed the Colgate way of brushing teeth right after eating helps stop more decay for more people than ever before reported in dentist history. Yes, the Colgate way stops tooth decay best. Better than any other home method of oral hygiene. No other dentifrice, ammoniated or not, has proof of such results. And you should know that Colgate's, while not mentioned by name, was the one and only toothpaste used in the research on tooth decay recently reported in Reader's Digest. So always follow the Colgate way to clean your breath while you clean your teeth. And stop tooth decay best.
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3: Well, when lunch period arrived, as luck and I would have it, Mr. Boynton brought his tray right to my table in the cafeteria. In spite of the fact that he had a nice lunch before him, he didn't begin eating, but sat with his fork poised and stared into my eyes with a deep and absorbing emotion. It was a terribly romantic moment, as Mr. Boynton leaned across the table and in a voice choked with passion said,
4: "Get any extra invites to Thanksgiving dinner?"
3: "No, and get your fork out of my cottage cheese."
4: "Sorry. I was just wondering about that notice in the monitor."
3: "Well, you can forget about the notice, Mr. Boynton. I've wangled us both an invitation to join the Conklins for the holiday."
4: "Oh, say, that's wonderful. Mrs. Conklin's a fine cook."
3: "There's only one catch. We've got exactly $5 with which to buy a turkey that'll feed 6 people.
4: "Well, how in the world are we going to do that, Miss Brooks?"
3: "You and I can chip in another $5 between us."
4: "There must be some other way."
3: "Well, there isn't. Not unless I put up the entire amount, and I can't unless I pawn my earrings again."
4: "Oh, but Miss Brooks..."
3: "I wouldn't care if I hadn't had my ears pierced. You have no idea how drafty my lobes get in November."
4: "Wait, you won't have to pawn anything. There is a way we can get a good-sized young turkey very reasonably."
3: "How?"
4: "By merely eliminating the butcher."
3: "What do we do, buy the turkey from his parents?"
4: "Don't you see, Miss Brooks, we have to go after a live turkey. They're much cheaper than in the stores. Why, we can probably pick one up for even less than $5.
3: "Well, there's nothing to it. Of course not. All we have to do is find a young turkey who hasn't learned the value of money."
4: "Once we get a good one, we can kill it ourselves, pluck the feathers, clean it, and dress it."
3: "There must be some other way."
4: "Believe me, this will work, Miss Brooks. I know a place about 20 miles from here. A fellow named Tobin has a turkey farm. We'll drive out after school and see what he's got."
3: "Say, it might be fun at that. A nice drive in the country."
4: "Well, sure. The fresh air will be good for all of us."
3: "All of us?"
4: "You, me, and my pet frog, McDougal." "He hasn't been at all well lately, Miss Brooks."
3: "What's the trouble?"
4: "He can't seem to sleep."
3: "Maybe he reads too late." "I mean, where has he been sleeping?"
4: "Oh, his usual place, on a newspaper in his cage."
3: "Well, there's your answer. How can anybody sleep with the news that's in the paper nowadays?"
4: "Well, old Tobin certainly gave us a nice gobbler for $5.
3: "Yes, he did, but I still can't get too enthusiastic about having to execute it ourselves."
4: "Well, you just feel that way because she's a hen turkey. Tobin seemed quite attached to her, too. What was it he called her again?"
3: "Bernice." "Oh, isn't that cute? She knows her name."
4: "Well, that's nothing. Mac knows his name, too."
3: "Your frog?"
4: "Of course. His cage is right beside you on the seat. Just pick it up and call to him."
3: "Oh, that's ridiculous, Mr. Boynton. I'm not going to start any conversations with McDougal."
4: "Did I tell you?"
3: "Well, if you don't mind, I'm putting him in the back with Bernice." "There you go, Mac. You can keep each other company back there."
4: "Oh, poor Mac. He's been so apathetic from lack of sleep, he probably won't even notice Bernice."
3: "From the saying, like father, like frog." "Bernice is very interested in Mac." "Oh, isn't that cute? She's got her head right next to his cage."
4: "Well, in the world is Mac doing?
3: You have just heard the frog's version of a wolf whistle.
4: That's one for the book. Mac is definitely smitten by that hen turkey. Hey, what's going on in the back seat now, Miss Brooks?
3: Something that should be going on in the front seat. They're getting better acquainted. I wouldn't be a bit surprised if he's asking her out to a dance.
4: That'd be quite a sight. Oh, actually, Bernice is much too tall for Mac.
3: Oh, I don't know. She's a natural for a barn dance. Do-si-do, now I ain't bluffing. Dance too hard and you'll lose your stuffing. Oh, calm down, Bernice. I was just kidding.
4: Now that we've got her, Miss Brooks, where are we supposed to take the turkey?
3: To the Conklins' backyard. Mr. and Mrs. Conklin are attending a tea party, so it won't spoil Mr. Conklin's surprise.
4: Will Harriet be there to give us a hand?
3: Uh-huh, and so will Walter. He's bringing his AXE. How do you like that? She can spell, too.
4: Careful with his crate, Walter. There's a slat loose on the side.
5: Yeah, I got it, Mr. Boynton. Now let's set it down in the driveway.
6: Oh, what a wonderful turkey.
3: Sorry, Mac. You'll have to wait in the car.
5: He's a beauty, all right. Absolutely inspiring. Oh, what a perfect combination. The lovely, graceful neck of a turkey and my trusty Boy Scout hatchet.
3: What a charming thought. You've been seeing too many kid shows on television. But if it has to be done, the quicker the better.
5: Right, Charm, Miss Brooks. Want a blindfold turkey?
3: No, but I do.
6: Look out, she's getting away.
4: Grab her wings, Walter. She's heading for the house.
5: Miss Brooks, do something.
3: Don't look at me. I'm on her side.
6: She's going through the dining room window.
5: Well, what made her do that?
3: Maybe she wants to try on one of the platters for size.
6: We've got to get her out of there before Daddy comes home. We want this to be a surprise. Come on in the side door.
5: She have gone.
4: She doesn't seem to be in the dining room anymore.
6: Maybe she went into Daddy's study.
3: You look in there, Harriet. And Walter, you try the kitchen.
5: But where are you going to look?
3: I'll take the closet with Mr. Boynton. You kids go ahead.
4: But, Miss Brooks, you don't think the turkey really went into the closet, do you?
3: Who knows? It shouldn't take us more than 20 minutes to find out.
6: The turkey's definitely in the study somewhere. Take a look behind the couch, Walter.
5: Okay, Harriet. I'll sneak up on the little beauty with the stealth of a barefoot pilgrim.
6: That might be Daddy. He always forgets his key. Walter, you stay put behind that couch. Miss Brooks, Mr. Boynton, follow me.
4: Where are you going to hide us?
6: In this clothes closet right across the hall. Quick, Miss Brooks, get in.
3: Okay.
6: Be right there. Hello, Daddy.
7: Forgot my key again, Harriet.
6: Where's Mother?
7: She's doing some shopping for tonight.
6: For dinner?
7: Oh, don't mention that word. I ate so much at that confounded tea party that I can hardly breathe. I'm going into my study and lie down on the couch for a while.
6: Oh, but you can't. I mean, you know what nightmares you get when you go to sleep after eating. Remember the time you thought there were bats in your bedroom?
7: That was after I saw Lost Weekend. Now, don't fuss around me, child. I can hardly keep my eyes open.
6: But, Daddy, wouldn't the bedroom be more comfortable?
7: I'd never make it up the stairs, Harriet. Just call me in an hour or so, please.
6: Oh, dear. Miss Brooks, Mr. Boynton, come out of the closet.
5: Go away.
4: Did I hear your father say he was going to take a nap in the study, Harriet?
6: That's right, Mr. Boynton. And I'm almost positive the turkey's in there.
4: Well, we can't be sure. I'm going to look around the back of the house.
6: Okay, Mr. Boynton. Miss Brooks, let's tiptoe up to the study door and listen. He's asleep already, thank goodness.
3: Well, let's open the door then. Take another peek.
6: Look, Miss Brooks. The turkey just came out of that closet. She's walking toward the couch.
3: Now he's starting to wake up.
6: Daddy's looking at the turkey.
3: Now the turkey's looking at Daddy. I wonder which one will scream first.
7: What's that? Oh, it's a nightmare. Oh, I should never have tried to sleep after all that food. Look, turkey. Nice turkey. I know you're not there.
8: But please go away.
3: You stay here, Harriet. I've got an idea. Mr. Conklin. Hello, Mr. Conklin.
4: What? What? Miss Brooks, is that you? Are you really here?
3: What's the difference, as long as it's a nightmare? I heard you moaning in your sleep, sir, and I thought...
4: But never mind what you thought. Get this turkey out of my study.
3: What turkey?
7: What turkey?
4: What was that?
3: Maybe your green turkey has an allergy.
7: The turkey just walked out the door. That sneeze came from behind the couch.
5: Just me, Mr. Conklin. Me and my trusty hatchet.
4: Oh, God! Dream or no dream, boy, there's no reason to go berserk. We've had our differences, surely. But deep down in my heart, I've always had a warm spot for you.
3: Hysterical? Why don't you lie down and close your eyes?
4: How can I close my eyes with Walter standing over me with a hatchet?
3: Walter? Walter who?
7: I don't call my doctor when I wake up. I'll never go to sleep again. Oh, well, I might as well relax.
3: That's the idea, Mr. Conklin. Take a nice, long snooze.
4: Miss Brooks, Bernice just ran out in the backyard and... Oh, I beg your pardon, Mr. Conklin. I didn't mean to disturb you.
7: Oh, that's all right, Boynton. You'll disappear in a few minutes.
4: Disappear?
3: Mr. Conklin's been dreaming, and let's keep it that way.
6: It's all right, Miss Brooks. The turkey ran right into our garage, and I closed the door.
7: What's going on here?
4: We just wanted to surprise you, sir.
7: May I say, you have?
6: Please don't be angry, Daddy. Miss Brooks saved us a lot of money by getting a live turkey. I only gave her $5.
7: $5?
3: Yes, sir. You see, you're not going to be alone after all. That was the surprise Harriet planned. Not only is your mother-in-law coming down for Thanksgiving, but we're all joining you, too.
7: Now I have a dispatch for you. After the tea, I saw my doctor, and he put me on a strict vegetarian diet. Harriet and her mother are going to spend the holidays with Granny as planned. As for you, Miss Brooks, kindly hand over the $5 my daughter gave you.
3: But we paid that for the turkey.
7: You can have the turkey. All I want is my money.
3: But we can't get a refund now. The used turkey market is shot to pieces. What will Mr. Boynton and I do with an entire turkey?
7: That, Miss Brooks, is your concern. For once, I might add, the joke is on you.
3: Well, I've celebrated some Thanksgivings in my time, but this is the biggest bird I ever received.
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0: 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Mr. Boynton is played by Jeff Chandler, Mr. Conklin by Gail Gordon. 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
3: Gosh, I'm all so well. Gee, how about that right here in the morning's paper, Harriet?
4: Ozzie, I can't understand a word you say. You're not talking, you're just mumbling.
3: Oh, I'm sorry. How's this? The solid silver with beauty that lives forever is international sterling.
4: Now you're talking.
0: The solid silver with beauty that lives forever is international sterling. 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

0: it's a beautiful fall morning, both outside and inside the Nelson home at 1847 Rogers Road. David and Ricky are outside playing, but Ozzie and Harriet are at the breakfast table looking over the morning mail.
1: Well, looks so there's a lot of mail for me.
2: Yes, honey, but just looks that way. Most of it's for David.
1: Oh. I'd like to know why David gets more mail than I do.
2: Well, dear, he sends in more box tops than you do.
1: Incidentally, whatever happens to the stuff that's in the boxes the box tops come from? Are we piling it up in a little room somewhere or what?
2: I don't know, and I'm afraid to ask.
1: Let's see what's there in the mail here. David Nelson. David Nelson. David Nelson. David Nelson. David Nelson. Alonzo Gorkin cut it. Hey! How did that guy slip in there? Is there somebody living with us we don't know about?
2: Let's see. Oh, I guess the postman made a mistake. It's not even our address.
1: Hey, look. There must be something wrong here. Here's a letter for us.
2: That's odd-looking handwriting, isn't it?
1: Well, we know some odd-looking people.
3: Hello, Mom. Pop, is there a letter here for me from Charles Atlas?
1: Yeah, there probably is. You got a whole mess of them here.
3: Gosh, look at the one you got. Hey, Pop, can I have the stamp off that envelope?
1: Okay, just wait till I finish reading it. Hey, well, I'll be darned. Harriet, you'll never guess who this letter is from.
3: Really, who?
1: Now, let me see how good you are. See if you can guess. I'll give you a few hints.
3: Okay.
1: It's from a certain man we saw only once, a man who went far away, and you never thought you'd hear from him again.
3: The waiter at the restaurant last night.
1: No, you think I'm kidding. Now, think back a couple of months. Do you remember meeting a certain Arabian officer, Ali Magaga? He came to San Francisco to the peace conference. He visited Los Angeles one weekend.
3: Oh, sure, I remember now. That nice foreign fellow we met at the Palladium.
1: Mm-hmm.
3: What's the name of that little country he's from?
1: Bazarkistan.
3: That's right. Yes. Say, where is Bazarkistan again?
1: Why, it's about, well, as a matter of fact, you go right through it to get to, before I tell you, let's see how good David is at geography. David, where is Bazarkistan?
3: Gosh, I don't know, Pop.
1: Son, that just goes to show you should study your geography. What if when you're grown up, your son asks you, where's Bazarkistan? What do you say?
3: I'll say, son, that just goes to show you you should study your...
1: Okay.
3: Never mind it anyway. What does he say in the letter?
1: Let me see. Honored friends, it is I, Ali Magaga, who writes to thank you again for your kindness to me.
3: Oh, isn't that nice?
1: Hmm. In appreciation of your friendship, which you bestowed on a stranger in your city, I am sending you in separate package a token of my extremely gratitude. Thanking you again for your kindly hospital, I remain Prince Ali Magaga. Hey, I didn't know he was a prince. Gosh. P.S., if you're ever in Bazarkistan, look me up. I'm in the book.
3: Hey, how about that? Isn't it exciting? A gift from an Arabian prince. What do you suppose it'll be?
1: Well, I don't want to build your hopes up, but didn't Ali Magaga tell us they had a lot of precious stones and metals in his country?
3: Yeah, and remember? He was wearing a big green emerald the size of a traffic light.
1: Please don't exaggerate, dear. I remembered very well, and it wasn't any bigger than a walnut.
3: Maybe he's sending me a string of pearls. Wouldn't that be wonderful?
1: Well, I'm a little insulted. After all, I gave you a string of pearls once, and I worked pretty hard to get them, too.
3: That's right, you did. Took you 3 nickels to make that iron claw drop in the right place.
1: Anyway, I'll bet the gift is for me.
3: You know, you may be right. After all, Arabia is the place where they have those harems with beautiful dancing girls that do the dance of the seven veils.
1: Oh, he wouldn't
3: say... Why not?
1: You mean you really think?
3: Well, sure. Maybe he sent you the seven veils.
1: Fine. That's like getting a Tootsie Roll without the Tootsie. So, you know, it would be funny if he did send me one of those dancing girls.
3: Oh, Ozzie, what would you do with an Arabian dancing girl?
1: Don't be silly. I like to dance.
3: Well, I still think it'll be a precious jewel of some sort. You know, those Arabian princes are fabulously wealthy. It could be a ruby.
1: Gee, a ruby. What are rubies worth?
3: Any price. Might be $500, might be thousands of dollars.
1: Gosh, imagine us with a ruby worth thousands of dollars.
3: He may send us a magic carpet.
1: David, don't let your imagination run away with you.
3: David, isn't it time you started for school?
4: Well, what do I have to go to school for if we're going to be rich?
3: Oh, hurry up, Davy. You'll be late.
4: Okay, goodbye.
1: Goodbye, son. He's a good little fellow. I wonder where he gets that vivid imagination from.
3: You through with breakfast, dear?
1: Yes, I am.
3: I'll call Gloria. Gloria! Oh, Gloria!
5: Did you call me, Mrs. Nelson?
3: Yes, I did, Gloria. We're all through breakfast.
1: What do you think, Gloria? We got a letter from Bazarkistan today.
5: Well, well, imagine that. When is he getting out of the army?
1: No, no, Gloria. Bazarkistan is a country. We've just received a letter from a friend of ours telling us to be on the lookout for a gift from there.
5: Oh, I see. And where is Bazarkistan located?
3: Well, it's a little country somewhere on the Arabian Peninsula, I believe.
5: Oh. You see, when I went to school, I was very bad in arithmetic.
1: Arithmetic? Gloria, you study about Arabia in geography.
5: I know, but if you can't add, you can't tell time. And if you can't tell time, how are you ever going to get to your geography class?
3: Gloria, look. Arabia is a country far away from America. And life's very different there.
5: It is?
3: Mm-hmm. It's a place of strange romance and adventure, where men come galloping out of the night, sweep you into their arms, and carry you off into the hills.
5: Did you ever walk down Hollywood Boulevard?
1: Well, anyway, Gloria, the important thing is that we're expecting a gift, so will you be on the lookout for it in case we're not at home?
5: Oh, sure, Mr. Nelson. You know I'm expecting a gift, too, for my boyfriend, Elmer. I think he's going to give me an electric iron.
3: An electric iron?
5: Well, I'm not sure, but I think so. Last time I saw him, we had an argument, and he said he was going to give it to me hot and heavy. what kind of a present are you expecting, Mrs. Nelson?
3: Well, we don't know, Gloria, but we think it might be a ruby.
5: Oh, that's nice. I've been expecting a ruby for 2 years now.
3: Who from?
5: Who cares? You know, you never can tell where you'll get things from. A fortune teller once told me I'd get something valuable from somewhere I least expected it.
3: And did you?
5: The very next day. I was eating oysters in a restaurant.
3: And what happened?
5: I got ptomaine poisoning and collected $200. I'll get it.
6: A delivery here for Mr. and Mrs. Ozzy Nelson.
5: Oh, is this the one that came all the way from Arabia?
6: Yeah, that's right.
5: Oh, you poor man. You must be tired.
3: Ozzy, did you hear that? The package from Arabia.
1: Oh, wonderful. Want me to sign it, mister?
6: Yes, please. Sign right there.
3: Well, where's the package? Aren't you going to bring it in?
6: Well, I could bring it in, lady, but I think you better go out.
1: Well, let's go see what it is, Harriet. Harriet, where are you?
3: I'm right with you.
5: I'm coming, too.
6: Well, there you are, folks. There it is.
3: Oh, my goodness.
5: Oh, my goodness.
1: Of all things to send us, a camel.
6: Yes, sir, folks, that's what it is, all right. A real live camel.
5: Is that what that is? I thought it was a horse with the mumps.
1: I can't believe my eyes.
5: But I can believe my nose.

0: something's got to be done about that camel we got yesterday. We'll just have to get rid of it.
1: Yeah, I guess you're right. Of course, David won't like the idea.
0: Well, I know, dear, but what can we do? With that camel in the yard, it's like living next door to a glue factory. Every time the wind changes, a different neighbor complains.
1: Yeah, I must admit he's a little on the gamey side. Sort of like the Hackensack River at low tide. I never realized that camels had such a peculiar fragrance.
0: Peculiar fragrance? He's practically a secret weapon.
1: Now, David was figuring on riding him to school tomorrow, too.
0: Oh, Ozzie, that's too dangerous. A little boy riding a camel down the street?
1: Oh, I don't know. Camels are tall. How high can a woman driver hit?
0: Well, David will just have to be disappointed, then, because that camel's too strong for me to endure. I find myself hoping I'll get a head cold.
1: Oh, I agree with you. We've got to get rid of him. You know something, though? I think Gloria's going to be sorry to see him go, too.
0: What makes you say that?
1: Well, yesterday, Gloria spent over 2 hours with the camel.
0: Oh, that's just plain silly.
1: Maybe it's just plain silly, but today she got a seat on the Sunset Bus.
0: You know, I just got a frightening thought. Ozzie, you know, this is a little scary. It may not be so easy. Just how do you get rid of a camel?
1: Well, I don't know. I guess the best thing to do would be to call the zoo.
0: Well, that sounds logical.
1: Sure, they need all kinds of wild animals. Let me see. Here's the number. I'll call them right now.
2: Hello?
1: Hello, is this the zoo?
2: That's right.
1: Well, my name is Nelson, and I have a camel.
2: Glad to know you. My name is Mike, and I got 3 of them.
1: I'm afraid I didn't make myself clear. You see, I don't like this camel very much.
2: Oh, you don't, huh?
1: No.
2: Well, I'll tell you something surprising. I ain't ever been caught with my arm around any one of these, either.
1: Look, I'll come right to the point.
2: Oh, no, keep me guessing. It's intriguing.
1: What I'd like to do is donate my camel to the zoo.
2: Oh, I see.
1: After all, you only have 3 camels there now.
2: Uh-huh, and you want to make it 4, huh?
1: That's right.
2: I'll tell you what I'll do. Just as soon as they give any indication that they want to sit down and play bridge, I'll let you know. Goodbye.
1: Oh, how do you like that? I thought the zoo would be happy to get a camel.
0: Say, this might not be so easy getting rid of him.
1: Oh, there's nothing to worry about, Harriet. I'll call a circus here in town. I'll try the movie studios. And of course, if worse comes to worse, there's always one thing we can do.
0: What's that?
1: We can always throw a saddle on him and sell him to Bing Crosby.
3: Something tells me Ozzie and Harriet are going to have their work cut out for them. Let's turn from Ozzie and Harriet temporarily to another young couple. It doesn't matter who they are. What matters are the words that the man is saying.
4: I'm home for good, darling. I got my discharge papers today.
3: Right now, those are probably the happiest words a wife can hear. The day she hears them, life begins again. All the dreams she's had, now they can come true. The home they planned, now they can have it. One of the first things they'll want, one of the first things you'll want if you're that young couple, will be fine silver. And international sterling silver is very fine. It's solid silver through and through. You can tell just by looking at it that only silversmiths of exceptional skill and long experience could create patterns so lovely. And if you stop to inquire, you'd find that the traditions of international sterling silversmiths are more than a century old. That the men who create today's beautiful international sterling patterns are successors to those early Americans who made spoons of coin silver. International sterling silver is something real and permanent. Your international sterling remains indestructible and beautiful all the days of your life. That's the kind of silver to build a home with. And these are the words that will get it for you.
4: International sterling silver.
3: You now the delightful singing of the 4 famous King sisters.

0: Sandy and Harriet have been trying desperately to get rid of the camel that was sent them by an Arabian prince whom they had befriended. Not only is the camel less than beautiful, but he also has a very unfortunate personality. In fact, the neighbors are threatening to make things difficult if Ozzy doesn't get rid of Tall, Tan, and Tangy. As our scene opens, he's still phoning, trying to dispose of the prince's aromatic gift.
1: Hello, I have a camel here. Hello, I have a camel here. Hello, I have a... Well, you can wait a minute. I might have said a pair of nylons.
2: Well, you better think of something, Ozzy. We called the zoo, the circus, and practically every movie studio in town.
1: Hey, wait a minute. There's still one movie studio left. Maybe this is the right place. Hello? Could I speak to someone in production, please? That's right. Hello? I have a camel here, and I was wondering whether you could use him over at your studio. Oh, you do? Well, he's a really fine camel, and I'm... What's that? Oh, well, thanks just the same. Goodbye.
2: Well, what went wrong that time?
1: They need one that's trained.
2: Well, ours is trained.
1: For a tap dance with Gene Kelly?
2: What do you think we better do about him?
1: Well, first I think we ought to burn some old rubber and feathers in the incinerator to cover up the smell. Boy, it certainly is oppressive around here today.
2: And it isn't the heat or the humidity. It's a camel. How are we going to get rid of him?
1: I wonder if we kept him locked up in there, if it would be possible for him to get so he couldn't stand himself.
2: So.
1: I wonder if we should try to give him a rub down with mum.
2: Won't work. Look what happened yesterday when I tried to wash him with Lifebuoy.
1: What?
2: He ate 6 bars and stood out there blowing soap bubbles through his nose.
1: I'm afraid to answer the door anymore. Every time I go, it's another neighbor complaining.
2: You know, I've been thinking this over, and there's only one thing to do.
1: What's that?
2: Send the camel right back to Bazarkistan where he came from. We can write a very courteous letter, you know. Dear Prince, thanks for the gift, but we just can't handle it.
1: By golly, I think you're right. You know, he seemed like such an intelligent guy, I can't imagine him sending us a camel. It's really your turn, but I'll get it.
2: Let's face it together, dear.
3: Good afternoon. Are you Mr. and Mrs. Ozzy Nelson?
2: Well, that depends.
3: The Mr. and Mrs. Ozzy Nelson who received the gift of a camel from... Oh, yes, this is the play.
1: Well, what can we do for you?
3: Well, my name is Monroe, Thomas Jefferson Monroe, with the State Department, Washington, D.C.
2: Oh, won't you come in?
3: Thanks.
1: We received the camel from Prince Ali Magaga of Bazarkistan, Arabia.
3: Splendid, Mr. Nelson, splendid. It was with great pleasure that we heard that you were honored by this gift from the prince.
1: What is your interest in the camel, Mr. Monroe?
3: Well, we of the State Department are always greatly pleased at an expression of goodwill between another country and ours. Such little matters go a long way towards strengthening and cementing deeper relationships between nations. Therefore, it is with great satisfaction that I take note of the fact that with this camel, friendships have become, I might say, ripened.
1: You might even say over-ripened.
3: I'm sure the prince sent you a fine animal.
1: Well, you better go out and take a look now if you want to see him, because I'm shipping him back to Ali Magaga today.
3: You're doing what? Mr. Nelson, you don't know what you're saying. You can't ship that camel back. That would constitute an insult of the greatest proportions. Please, Mr. Nelson.
1: Well, I'm sorry, but I have to. Can't keep him here. We've had nothing but complaints ever since he arrived.
3: You mean the neighbors?
1: Not only the neighbors. We got a call from a flower shop in Glendale that 200 petunias had curled up and died.
3: Well, I hate to apply pressure, Mr. Nelson, but as a representative of the State Department, I must appeal to your patriotism. I must insist that you reconsider.
1: You mean we have to keep the camel?
3: But of course. The prince would be horribly offended if you got rid of the animal.
2: But we're offended now. Constantly.
1: This is the same thing as asking us to move.
3: Mr. Nelson, I'm sure you wouldn't want to do anything that might lead to international complications.
1: Well, I can't believe it'd make that difference. Frankly, I'm from Missouri.
3: Oh, you are from Missouri. In that case, maybe something could be done about it at the White House. In the meantime, don't get rid of that camel.
1: Oh, Harry. Harriet, this is the worst mess I've ever been in. The State Department won't let me send the camel back, and the police and the neighbors refuse to let me keep it. It's like having your pants catch on fire in front of the YWCA.
2: Well, the only thing left to do is try and bluff it out. You know that? Let's just pretend we haven't got any camel around here, no matter what the neighbors say.
1: Well, we can try, I suppose.
2: Oh. Oh, look, here comes Mrs. Broadstreet up the walk, and she looks awfully mad.
1: Well, just stick to our story. We don't have a camel.
4: I've stood for a lot of things from neighbors in my time, Mr. and Mrs. Nelson. But you've just got to get rid of that camel.
2: Camel?
4: Yes, that camel of yours has got to go.
1: Oh, you must be mistaken, Mrs. Broadstreet. We have no camel here. All Mrs. Nelson and I have are two sons.
4: Then the one with the long tail just ate all the wash. The wash off my line. It was simply disgraceful. And don't tell me it wasn't a camel. I saw with my own eyes what was chasing me.
1: He was chasing you?
4: That's what I said. He chased me around and around my victory garden until he knocked me flat on my Brussels sprout.
2: Oh, I'm sorry if he did any damage.
4: Any damage? Why, at the clothesline alone, he ate two of my newest dresses, my favorite slip, three pairs of stockings. And then...
2: What's the matter? What did he eat then?
4: I had saved it all through the war. It was such wonderful rubber. And it never crept up or fell down. Into my clothes, and my husband's going to start calling me Fatso again.
2: I'm terribly sorry.
4: So am I. Goodbye.
2: Goodbye.
1: Oh, golly. Has she gone, Harriet?
2: Oh, my turn.
5: Oh, remember me? I'm the delivery man. I brought you that camel yesterday.
2: Believe me, friend, we'll never forget you.
5: Uh-huh. Well, just answer one question. Do you still have the camel?
1: Yes, I'm afraid we do.
5: Oh, what a relief. It seems they made a mistake at the transfer company, and the camel ain't for you.
2: Then this camel isn't a gift from Arabia?
5: Oh, yeah, but they got the tag switched. You see, he's supposed to go to the California Zoological Society in Sacramento.
1: Well, brother, that's the best news we've had in weeks. He's right out in the garage, and the sooner you take him, the better.
5: Oh, boy, that's fine. How do I get to the garage, huh?
1: Just step outside and follow your nose. How about that? The camel wasn't for us after all. I thought a camel was an awful strange sort of a gift.
2: Hey, but wait a minute, Ozzie. Now we're right back where we started. If the camel was for somebody else, I'm wondering what the prince sent us.
1: Well, we'll find out.
2: You know something? Maybe it's a ruby after all.
1: Oh, that's silly.
2: Are you kidding? After a camel, anything's possible.
1: Well, you remember what my first guess was? A beautiful Arabian dancing girl.
2: Oh, sure. I can just picture the expression on your face if you heard a knock on the door. And you opened it, and there stood an Arabian dancing girl.
1: Ah, you are silly. Listen. Was that you?
2: No. Well, open the door, will you, dear?
6: Ah, good afternoon, Saim. Greetings from Arabia.
2: Well, don't just stand there, Ozzie. Say something.
1: Well, I...
0: We'll be back in a moment. Meantime, a friendly suggestion to you who will soon be picking out the pattern for your family silver. A great favorite with the women who have seen it, and one of the loveliest patterns that International Sterling has ever created is Enchantress. 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And now back to Ozzy and Harriet.
6: Oh, this is a very lovely place you have here, Saeed.
1: Oh, thank you.
2: Would you like some more tea and cookies?
6: Yes, thank you. They're very good.
1: So you certainly speak good English. Where were you born?
6: North Hollywood.
1: North Hollywood?
2: What? Weren't you sent here by Prince Alamagagi of Bazakistan, Arabia?
6: Oh, my goodness, no.
1: Well, then why are you wearing that Arabian dancing costume?
6: Oh, I'm so glad you finally asked me that. I wasn't allowed to tell you until you did. You see, I'm being initiated into a sorority at UCLA.
0: International Silver Company, creators of International Sterling, invite you to listen again next Sunday to The Adventures of Ozzy and Harriet, with songs by the King Sisters and music by Ozzy Nelson's orchestra.
2: Oh, Ozzy! Ozzy, I have the most exciting news.
1: What is it, Harriet?
2: The gift arrived, and it's the most beautiful gift in the world.
1: Well, what is it?
2: Oh, I won't have to tell you. I'll just read the card. It says, "Even in far-off Arabia, we know that the solid silver with beauty that lives forever is International Sterling."
0: Originates in the Hollywood studios of the Columbia Broadcasting System and is also broadcast over the Trans-Canada Network of the Canadian Broadcasting Corporation. 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
3: What's the matter? All right. Blanche. Where are you going?
4: I'm not going anywhere. I just thought I'd like to look nice this morning.
3: What?
4: I knew you'd forget. You don't even know what day this is.
3: I do, too. It's rent day.
4: It is not. Today happens to be our wedding anniversary.
3: Well, I knew it was a sad occasion of some kind.
4: Now, what kind of remark is that? That's supposed to be funny?
3: No, it isn't supposed to be funny, Blanche. I'm just groggy, that's all. I'm sorry.
4: I knew you'd forget it.
3: I didn't forget it.
4: Then why didn't you say something?
3: Blanche, I just opened my eyes.
4: You forgot it.
3: I tell you, I didn't forget it. But even if I did, you'd remind me of it. Happy anniversary.
4: Happy anniversary. Is that all? No plans? We've been married 8 years. Don't you want to do something?
3: No, it's too late to do anything.
4: That's too bad about you. How you suffer. I didn't get such a bargain, you know.
3: Okay.
4: There's better fish in the ocean than the one I caught.
3: There's better bait, too.
4: I'm bigger.
3: Okay, I'm sorry. But you hack away at me in the morning, and I'm so exhausted, I don't know what I'm saying.
4: You wouldn't be so exhausted if you went to bed at a reasonable hour.
3: I had to work overtime. Pour me some coffee.
4: Did you get paid?
3: I'll get paid.
4: What time did you get home?
3: 12:30.
4: If you got home at 12:30, why were you so long getting into bed? I know for a fact you didn't come to bed until almost 2.
3: I was in the kitchen putting the stuff away.
4: What stuff?
3: What's the matter, Blanche? You told me to bring stuff home for the party tonight. You invited a lot of your crumb friends and you told me to bring stuff. Well, I brought stuff.
4: Did you bring the potatoes for the potato salad?
3: I brought potatoes.
4: Did you pair them?
3: I paired them.
4: All of them?
3: All except one. It had a big knob on top and I couldn't find a mate for it.
4: I
3: know what you meant, Blanche. I used the potatoes and I even boiled them last night. Holy smoke, look at the time. Where's my pants? Who stole my pants?
4: Nobody stole your pants.
3: I just looked in the wastebasket and they're not there. And my shoes are missing from the sink.
4: Nothing's missing, John. Your pants are on a hanger in the closet and your shoes are in the shoe rack.
3: How'd they get there?
4: I put them there.
3: Well, I wish you'd quit throwing my things around like that. By the time I find everything, I'll be late for work.
4: You won't be late. Here are your pants.
3: Thanks. Blanche, these aren't my pants.
4: They're not? Then whose pants are they?
3: That's a good question. Only I should be asking it.
4: Don't be so snide. They were baggy, so I pressed them.
3: Baggy.
4: Took me an hour to find the right crease. Be careful you don't wrinkle them now.
3: What's the difference? I like my pants to look lived in.
4: You're dragging the cuffs on the floor. Hold your trouser leg with your left hand and step in with your right foot.
3: Blanche, I've been putting on my own pants for over 40 years, and I don't need you to form on the job. Hand me my tie.
4: Which one?
3: It doesn't matter. I want to use it for a belt. My suspenders are broken.
4: Why don't you wear your belt?
3: I'm using it to keep the soles from falling off my shoes.
4: John, because you know your shoes...
3: I know, and I haven't got a belt. Where's my shirt? Where'd you hide my shirt?
4: I didn't hide it anywhere.
3: Well, where is it?
4: I draped it around the canary's cage so he could sleep.
3: Is my shirt the only rag you can find to cover that cage with?
4: I haven't heard anything, has it?
3: No, but I don't like the way that bird pokes into my pockets. Every time I take a cigarette out, I'm smoking birdseed. Why do you have to cover the cage anyway?
4: The canary is sensitive to light.
3: Well, get him a pair of sunglasses. I'll leave my shirt alone. No bird's gonna sleep later than I do. Josh, shut up!
4: John, why must you be so mean on our anniversary?
3: Blanche, I'm not mean. I'm worried. Business is bad. My job is hanging by a thread.
4: Well, you shouldn't have quit your other job.
3: You made me quit. You said it wasn't dignified selling bowling balls. You were embarrassed to answer when people asked you what your husband sold.
4: Well, it sounded like it was trying to start a fight.
3: It's no problem for you. I gotta go.
4: Here. And don't forget your sample.
3: I won't forget it. Darn vacuum cleaner gets heavier every day. Straighten this hose around my neck, will you, Blanche?
4: There. Now, got everything?
3: I guess so. Wait a minute. You got any money?
4: Well, there's 50 cents in the sugar bowl.
3: 50 cents?
4: You can bring me the change when you come home.
3: Now, listen, Blanche. Something's got to be done about this. I can't go down to work like a pauper every day. A man's got to have a couple of dollars in his pocket.
4: Now, don't yell at me.
3: I don't mind going in torn clothes, holes in my socks, but I'm not going to suffer through those lunches anymore.
4: Well, what's the matter with your lunches?
3: You ought to know you pack them for me. I'm just getting sick of carrying my...

0: Ladies and gentlemen, the makers of Dream Shampoo are pleased to present the 11th in a series of new programs written by Phil Rapp, produced by Carlton Alsop, and starring Don Ameche...
1: Blanche, why don't you let me sleep, huh?
0: Danny Thomas and Francis Langford, who sings...

0: Not 50%, not 75, but 100%. 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
1: Make mention of the fact that we've received a great many letters from listeners, most of which were very encouraging. However, there is one letter that calls for an answer from Danny Thomas.
2: Call and I shall answer, Don.
1: Hello, Danny.
2: Thank you. What's the gist of the note, Don?
1: Well, it's just this. The writer, a lady of middle age, I should guess, suggests that you sing a serious song now and then.
2: Well, her suggestions may be well meant, Don, but serious songs are for serious singers.
1: No question about it.
2: A man has to be trained in the art of delivering a ballad.
1: No question about it.
2: And I'm a comedian. I said I'm a comedian. Seems to be a question about it.
1: No, not in my mind, Danny. But this lady has an idea that you shouldn't be facetious all the time. She thinks jokes are cheap.
2: She does, huh? Uh-huh. Wait till she has to buy a few.
1: At any rate, the letter is very complimentary, and she goes so far as to compare you with Al Jolson. Possibly the greatest entertainer of all time.
2: No question about that.
1: She wants to know why you don't sing the kind of songs he did.
2: Well, you just don't write tunes like that today. Besides, Jolson had a wonderful gimmick.
1: Gimmick?
2: Weenie. Squeeze. That's a songwriter's jargon for trick.
1: Oh.
2: Look, he sang about his mother, his kid's sonny boy, and his home in Alabama all in one season.

0: Pretty powerful stuff, kid.
1: It's quite a gimmick.
0: I mean, what have we got to sing about? You know, we can't sing about Mother. We'd be called corny. After all, you got to remember, this is the atomic age. Oh, we're a sharp, brilliant people. I mean, we're so much more brilliant than our forebears, we now know how to destroy ourselves 50 times as quickly.
1: Yeah, you have a point, Danny.
0: So what can we sing about and be up to date? Schizophrenia? Or maybe kleptomania. Can you imagine singing a song called A Pretty Kleptomaniac Is Like a Schizophreniac, But the Malady Lingers On?
1: I never heard of that one.
0: Or maybe you'd like me to sing about that new medical discovery, sulfathiothiaparapenicillamide. What a medicine that is, brother.
1: Great, huh?
0: Great. They haven't found a disease for it yet. But there is one subject that is abreast of the times and still has a great depth. Archaeology. Or is it archaeology?
1: Well, I wouldn't know. Are you qualified to sing about the study of lost races? I
0: haven't had a winner all season. But Don, would it shock you if I told you I took a special course in archaeology at Cairo Prep?
1: No.
0: Yes, sir. I'm a graduate archaeologist. Or is it Archie?
1: Why don't you call Duffy's Tavern?
0: I'll do that. Now, as soon as I received my diploma, the entire graduating class was sent to the Egyptian desert to search for relics. Mm. The second day out, I unearthed a priceless old vase. Or is it vase?
1: Either is correct.
0: Or is it either? Well, the third day while I was snooping... That's right, snooping. Around the pyramid, I found an unopened crypt.
1: A crypt?
0: Crypt. It was full of ossified sand crabs.
1: And what did you do?
0: I crept into the crypt, cribbed a crab, and crept out of the crypt again.
1: I'm glad you made it.
0: Me too. I pushed on another 10 miles and bagged the biggest trophy of the whole expedition. I discovered the remains of the great Prince Tut.
2: No.
0: Yes.
2: Where?
0: He weighed 300 pounds in his sandals and toga.
1: Oh, say, that's a big mummy.
0: Oh, you might say he was the daddy of all mummies. There he was, shrouded in his wrappings and covered from head to foot with precious gems, lying inside this weird Egyptian tomb.
1: Sphinx?
0: A little. But what can you expect? I mean, what can you expect from a man who's been dead for 3,000 years? Well, I brought Tut back to this country and I never let that mummy out of my sight.
1: Loved him, huh?
0: Oh, yeah. We finally found happiness and success doing a comedy program on an obscure radio station.
1: Well, now, wait a minute, Danny. Don't tell me you were on the air together.
0: Oh, certainly. We were known as Fibber McGowell and Mommy. We had a great program. There was a stooge named Red Skeleton.
1: Skeleton.
0: Yeah, and the announcer was H.D. Corbsonborn. It was a ghost-to-ghost hookup.
1: Sounds pretty gruesome.
0: Well, we were broadcasting from Death Valley. As a matter of fact, I'm glad that's all over with now. Tut-Tut was very happy until another station went into competition with us and put on a program called Zombies for a Day.
1: Know the show well.
0: Oh, you know it?
1: Oh, yes.
0: You've heard it?
1: Mm-hmm.
0: That's great. I haven't. We lost all of our listeners, and Tut-Tut couldn't stand the disgrace of the failure, so he ran away.
1: Oh? Oh, you poor kid. You lost your mummy.
0: Yeah. I traveled the whole world over in search of Tut-Tut. Egypt, Syria, India. I even went to North Africa on a wild goose chase. All I found was a wild goose. No Tut-Tut. Tired, hungry, and worn, searching, ever seeking, I plodded across Africa, struggling through the elephant's graveyard.
1: Oh, now, Danny, there isn't really such a thing, is there?
0: Oh, yes, there is, Don. It's legend. An elephant will travel for thousands of miles, over rugged terrain, through swamps and the thick, heavy underbrush of the jungle to get to the place where he's going to die. And he always dies there. It's the trip that kills him. Believe me, I know.
1: Well, tell me, did you ever find Tut-Tut?
0: Yes, Don, I finally came across his hiding place, but I just didn't have the heart to dig him up again.
1: Well, why not?
0: Well, I knew he had finally found true happiness because I saw a large tomb and a middle-sized tomb and a little tomblet. And not wishing to cause a tumult over the tomblet, I decided to go away, leaving Tut-Tut in his happy married life. And so, Don, I want to sing a song that's near and dear to my heart. And this shall be my answer to the lady who can't forget Al Jolson. A caterpillar is a thriller to a caterpillar. The flowers and the bees are very chummy. A cricket has a thicket where he serenades a cricket. But a man's best friend is his mummy. A beaver can increase the fever of another beaver. A puppet dreams about a wooden dummy. A gopher always has a gopher that he seems to gopher. But a man's best friend is his mummy. Why, in most of my friendships with others, I know there have been many flaws. Oh, but with Tut-Tut and me, though we weren't brothers, he was just like my own flesh and gauze. Because a white fish is the right fish to delight another white fish. A little piggy loves his little tummy. 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
1: Ladies and gentlemen, during a recent overseas tour, my wife, Rosemary, sent me a little idea for a song that we thought was very nice. And just recently, with the help of Jerry Seelan, we finished it. And tonight, for the first time anywhere, Francis Langford is going to sing it with a special arrangement by Carmen Dragon. The song is Just Before I Sleep. Thank

0: Walter Langford as John and Blanche Bickerson with Danny Thomas as Brother Amos in The Honeymoon Is Over. The Bickersons have retired. Mrs. Bickerson lies rigid but awake in the darkness as poor husband John, victim of an obscure type of insomnia that prevents other people from sleeping, exhibits the telltale symptoms of his dread affliction. Listen.
1: It may be funny to him, but it's not to me. John. John. Cut it out.
2: Cut it out, Blanche.
1: I'll lose my mind if you don't stop that giggling. What's the matter with you?
2: What's the matter, Blanche?
1: You sound like a tickled schoolgirl. What are you dreaming of?
2: Tickling schoolgirls.
1: John.
2: What? What? What'd you say, Blanche?
1: I simply won't stand it another night. Living in this house is becoming unbearable.
2: Let's move.
1: John, I swear I'm at my wit's end. How long do you think a person can go without sleep?
2: I've been doing it for 5 years.
1: John Bickerson, we've been married for 5 years.
2: Amazing coincidence. Good night.
1: Don't you good night me, you big sleeping pill. Why don't you have some consideration for me?
2: Well, what do you want me to do, Blanche?
1: When you were sick last year, did I say that? Didn't I sit up all hours of the night nursing you? Didn't I?
2: Yes, you did.
1: And what was my reward?
2: I got sicker.
1: Sure, you can afford to be sarcastic now. You feel fine.
2: I want to sleep. It's 2 o'clock, Blanche.
1: You don't remember how I catered to you every minute. When the doctor said not to let you have anything cold, didn't I give you all the ice water you wanted?
2: You sure did. Almost killed me.
1: That's gratitude. Well, I didn't expect anything else from you. You don't love me, do you, John?
2: Oh, of course I do. Just because I don't say it every 5 minutes doesn't mean that I don't love you.
1: Tell the truth, John. If anything happened to me, would you marry again?
2: Never. Never again.
1: Well, you don't have to sound so vehement.
2: Well, if I said it any softer, you'd say I didn't sound convincing. I don't know, Blanche. I just wish you'd let me sleep.
1: I keep thinking how nice it was before we were married.
2: Mm-hmm.
1: You were so different then. You used to plead with me for a little kiss. Now you don't even think of it. Why?
2: A mouse in a trap loses his taste for cheese.
1: Very funny. Oh, you're so funny, John Bickerson.
2: Well, I'm tired, and I have to get up early tomorrow.
1: You just won't understand, will you? There are none so blind as those who will not see.
2: Yeah?
1: The one time I expected you to break down and offer me comfort, and you fail me.
2: What?
1: It's all right. I'll struggle through it alone. It won't be long, and when the time arrives, I don't even want to see you near me.
2: What are you talking about?
1: I'll go to the hospital by myself. You can sleep right through it.
2: Blanche! Blanche, are you... Are you...
1: Hasn't Dr. Marvin told you, John?
2: Nobody told me. What is it?
1: I'm going to have my tonsils out.
2: Your tonsils? What do you need to have your tonsils out for? You never have sore throats. Your tonsils never bothered you before. You never even knew you had tonsils.
1: Dr. Marvin said it would help my disposition.
2: Have them out, by all means.
1: I don't think I will, after all.
2: Okay, don't. Good night.
1: The only reason I was going to do it is because I thought I'd get a good night's sleep.
2: Okay, do it.
1: Why should I suffer through an operation? You're the one who keeps me awake. Why don't you do it?
2: Do what?
1: Have your tonsils out.
2: Okay, I'll have them out next week.
1: You say it, but you won't do it. Have them out now.
2: What?
1: Go on, get up and call Dr. Marvin. Let him pull your tonsils out.
2: Blanche, are you insane? It's 2:30 in the morning.
1: The hospital stays open all night. Go on, let him pull your tonsils out.
2: I haven't got any tonsils. I had them out when I was 9.
1: Well, you need some new ones by now. Let him put some in.
2: Oh, this is awful. You're deliberately trying to keep me awake. You know I have to get up early and go to work.
1: Oh, don't make your job sound so important. If you take a day off, nothing will happen.
2: No, nothing will happen except I lose a day's pay. I need all the money I can get. I've got to make a payment on the car tomorrow.
1: Where will you get that?
2: I've got it. There's $84 locked in the desk drawer.
1: 60.
2: 84. I looked yesterday.
1: You didn't look today. There's only 60.
2: What happened to the other $24?
1: Don't look at me, John.
2: Blanche, there are only 2 people who have a key to that drawer. You and I, and there's $24 missing.
1: Well, we'll each put back $12 and say no more about it.
2: How do you like that? Blanche, what did you do with that $24?
1: I spent it. I bought some perfume.
2: Perfume? $24 worth? How could you carry that much?
1: Don't be silly. It was only a half-ounce bottle, and I got it wholesale. It's the newest thing. Very daring. It's called Perhaps.
2: Perhaps. For $24, they should give you positively. Why you throw my money away on junk like that?
1: It isn't junk, and you like it.
2: How do you know?
1: Because it's the same kind Gloria Gooseby uses.
2: I hate Gloria Gooseby.
1: Well, you're always sniffing around her.
2: Don't you start with that woman.
1: You're the one who started it.
2: I'd like to spend one night in this bedroom without Gloria Gooseby. Just one night.
1: She just douses herself with that perfume. That's how she catches all the men, the hussy.
2: She's not a hussy, and she doesn't need perfume to catch me. I mean, I can't stand the sight of Gloria Gooseby.
1: But you like the way she smells.
2: I hate the way she smells. I don't see how Leo can live with them. I wish they both dropped dead. Now, either let me go to sleep or I won't go to work in the morning.
1: Don't go to work. See if I care. You'd have lost the day's pay anyway if I hadn't torn up that summons.
2: What summons?
1: For you to serve on a jury.
2: Well, you can't tear those things up. If I get a jury notice, I have to report.
1: Why?
2: Why? Because that's the law. You can't tear up any court order.
1: I tore up the traffic citation.
2: What traffic citation?
1: The traffic citation they gave me to go to court in front of the jury that you were supposed to serve on, but I tore up the notice.
2: Oh, Blanche, you'll have us both in jail.
1: Well, that's where my brother Amos is.
2: Amos? What has he got to do with this?
1: Well, I was taking a driving lesson.
2: Oh, Blanche, no. Not my new car. It's never been out of the garage.
1: Well, it's out now. I took a driving lesson and paid the instructor $5 an hour. And
2: who was the instructor? It was Amos, wasn't it? It was. I know it was Amos.
1: I never even took the wheel. Amos was driving, and we suddenly saw this other car careening toward us at 100 miles an hour.
2: Yes.
1: Amos didn't have much time, but by an amazing piece of quick thinking, he managed to meet him head on.
2: Oh.
1: The funny thing, nobody got hurt. Not even the policeman.
2: What policeman?
1: In the other car.
2: Now look, Blanche.
1: Amos started to bawl them out about driving in the wrong lane, and they had some silly excuse about a police car having the right of way.
2: Blanche.
1: And Amos got mad and hit one of the cops with a wrench.
2: Blanche, where is my car?
1: It's on Hill Street between 5th and 8th.
2: 5th and 8th? That's three blocks apart.
1: That's where the car is. About three blocks apart. Or it was. They took some of it away to the police pound.
2: Some of it? Well, I don't care. I'm insured. I'm just happy they got that Amos in jail.
1: They can't do anything to him.
2: Oh, they can't, huh? That's reckless driving and resisting an officer. They can wrap him up good.
1: They can't do a thing about his driving, and you know it, John.
2: Why not?
1: Because he doesn't have a license.
2: Oh, that's different. They'll only add another 5 years. I hope they give him life.
1: John, why do you despise my poor brother so?
2: Because I hate him. And don't you dare ask me to help him, Blanche.
1: Well, the least you can do is help me. I have to go to court, too.
2: Oh, it serves you right.
1: Go on, testify against me. Get me locked up in jail.
2: Oh, nobody's going to lock you up in jail.
1: Let them put me on bread and water. You won't feel so good when I walk that last mile when they slip my pants leg.
2: Blanche!
1: Why don't you get me a reprieve, John?
2: Oh, stop it! They're not going to do anything to you. Now go to sleep.
1: Go to sleep, he tells me. My poor brother's in jail. My own husband's going to testify against me. Go to sleep. How can I sleep? I'll never... How can he be so heartless?
3: Hello.
2: Where's the phone, Blanche?
1: I've got it. Hello?
4: Blanche, this is Amos. I'm still in jail.
1: Wait, Amos. I'll get John. Talk to him, John.
5: Sure. Hello.
4: Jocko?
5: Drop dead.
4: Oh, listen, you got to come down and spring me. This is the first call they let me make.
5: Drop dead.
4: Don't be sorry, Jocko. I'm in an awful jam. I'm in a tank here with 50 other bums.
5: Drop dead.
4: But I got money enough to pay for all the damage. I think I even got enough for the bail bond. Get me out, will you, Jocko?
5: Drop dead.
4: I swear I'll pay you. I got plenty of dough. I started the crab game here and won over $400.
2: Dropped $400. Amos, are you loaded?
4: No, but the dice were. Hey, come down and spring me, will you, Jocko?
2: Well, I'm going to think about it, Amos. Right now, I'll leave you with two words.
4: Yeah, well, what's that?
2: Drop dead! Now I can sleep.
1: Please, John, dear, get my brother out of jail.
2: Well, I'll think about it.
1: I'll do anything for you, John. Please bail him out.
2: Pour me a shot of bourbon, Blanche.
1: Are you sure you wouldn't like a double shot, dear?
2: Just a single. Thanks. wonderful stuff.
1: I promise I'll never wake you up again, darling.
2: And will you forget all about Gloria Gooseby?
1: Forever. Just get Amos out of that nasty jail.
2: Well, we can't do anything about it until morning anyway. In the meantime, I think I'll get a good night's sleep.
1: Certainly, dear. Are you comfortable?
2: Perfect. Just perfect.
1: Snore to me, John.
0: This is Toby Reed reminding you, never before dream, yes, never before dream, could any shampoo reveal 100% of the natural luster of your hair. Listen next Sunday for another pleasant half hour with Don Ameche, Danny Thomas, Francis Langford, Carmen Dragon, and his orchestra. And now here is
2: Don Ameche wishing you good days, good nights, and good luck until we meet again.
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7: 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As our curtain rises, we see a golfer step inside his front door at home. His wife calls to him.
8: Well, dear, how was your game? Pretty hot day, wasn't it?
9: Yeah, hot is right. And the game, just so-so as usual. Oh, goodness, Mary, I feel all in. Tired. Those last two holes took everything I had. Even the shower didn't seem to help much. Guess I'll just sit down in the easy chair and rest a bit.
8: I thought you'd be feeling kind of low and played out, dear. So I'm repeating the wholesome little ceremony you liked so much last week.
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8: 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Here you are.
9: 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Iced Maxwell House coffee, huh? Mm-hmm. 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
15: You've heard Mel Blanc as the happy postman.
16: 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Here's your mail. My Mrs. Burns, remember? Keep smiling.
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15: You've heard him as the lovable character, Zookie.
18: Well, in the picture shop, I'm the vice president, I'm the treasurer. I sweep out the place.
15: You've heard him as the famous Warner Brothers cartoon character, Bugs Bunny.
18: What's up, Doc?
15: Now hear him as the star in his own show.
19: Hello, Mel Blanc's Fix-It Shop. 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
15: 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Ladies, does your husband's blood boil when you ask him to fix the electric coaster? Does he act bored when you ask him to mend the ironing cord? Does he threaten to go home to father when you put him to all this bother? Well, does he? That's what I thought. You can put an end to all this if you get to know Mel Blanc, who can make anything run smoothly, except his romance with Betty.
19: Gosh, Betty, we always seem to be fighting.
20: Now, I'm not really fighting with you. I love you. Don't you know that when two people are in love, there's bound to be a little fighting?
19: Well, Joe Louis and Moriello weren't in love very long, were they?
20: Oh, Mel, you're such a fool.
19: Oh, thanks, Betty. Gosh, you know I mean well.
20: I know it, but you kept me waiting 3 hours last Saturday while you were fixing Mrs. Allen's lawnmower.
19: Well, it was a big job.
20: But you weren't satisfied just fixing the lawnmower. You had to trim the hedges and mow the lawn. And then...
19: Yeah?
20: What did you charge it?
19: 50 cents.
20: The idea of charging anything like that.
19: Well, honey, these people just have to get used to paying through the nose.
20: Well, that's what I mean. You see, you're just not a good businessman. Take yesterday's job on Mrs. Nelson's baby carriage. You were paid specifically to fix the hood. But no, you weren't content. You had to change the wheels and the tires and the color. Is there anything you didn't change?
19: I didn't change the baby.
20: Now, I'm serious. Now, look, my father discovered a leak in the water heater, and I think I talked him into letting you fix it.
19: Oh, that's swell, honey. I'll get my kit and go right over.
20: Oh, no, not so fast. He's coming over here himself. He still only has half a mind to hire you.
19: Oh, that's all right. I've never been hired by anybody with half a mind before.
20: Oh, Mel, don't you see? This is your chance to impress Father.
19: Oh, don't worry about us. Your father and I have a perfect understanding.
20: You do?
19: Sure. There's nothing he wouldn't do for me, and there's nothing I wouldn't do for him. That's the way it's been for 5 years. We haven't done a thing for each other.
20: Darling, look, instead of just fixing the leak, convince him you're the one to do all the repairs around the house.
19: Oh, that's easy to say, but every time your father opens his mouth, I put my foot in it. All I know is somebody's foot is in somebody's mouth, and... Well, it's not comfortable.
20: Oh, your trouble is you're not firm enough. When you're talking to him about the house, stand up to Father.
19: You're right, Betty.
20: That's the spirit.
19: I'll stand up to him and say, listen, Mr. Colby, your foundation is loose. Your frame is out of shape. You should do something about that bay window in the front.
20: Honey, that's wonderful.
19: Boy, is he a mess.
20: No.
19: Oh, I mean the house. But anyway, if your father tries to interrupt me, I won't let him get a word in edgewise.
20: Oh, darling, here comes Father. Now, don't forget to assert yourself. Be firm.
19: Don't worry, honey. As soon as he walks through that door, I'll be on him like a tiger. Mr. Colby?
21: Well, what is it?
19: Would you be put out if I told you there's something wrong with your house?
21: I've been trying to put that certain something out for the past 5 years.
19: Any luck?
20: Father, that's not fair. Mel's really got some wonderful ideas.
21: Well, let him get to the point. You forget I manage a supermarket. I'm a busy man. Now, what do you intend doing to my house and why?
19: Well, first thing, I'd remove that tall, skinny thing you see as soon as you enter.
21: And what's wrong with Mrs. Colbert?
19: No, I mean that old-fashioned hat rack.
21: Oh, nonsense.
20: Father, this is such a good time to fix the house while Mother's away visiting and Cousin Gussie's due any day for her yearly visit.
21: Oh, your mother's cousin.
20: Yes, please.
21: Well, ever since your mother and I have been married, dear Cousin Gussie has been coming to the house in September and hibernating until April.
19: gosh, September till April. All the months with an R in it. Is she a cousin or an oyster?
21: Oh, that's a good one. I'd give anything to keep that woman away. And you want me to fix the place over for her.
20: Please, Daddy.
21: Oh, all right. Make up an estimate. I'll be back around noon. In the meantime, you go over to the house and fix that leak.
19: Okay, Mr. Leak. Goodbye, Mr. Colby.
21: Goodbye. Come on, Daddy.
20: Oh, I'm proud of you, darling. I'll see you later. I'm coming, Father.
19: Goodbye. Boy, I guess I told him. Now I gotta show him. Oh, Uncle Rupert.
3: What is it, nephew? Sorry I'm late. Took me a little longer than usual combing my hair this morning.
19: Well, you still haven't got it on straight.
3: I must do something about that crack in the mirror. I always get my part in the wrong place.
19: Well, listen, Uncle Rupert. We've got to fix a leak in Mr. Colby's hot water heater. Now, will you take Zuki and get over there in the pickup truck?
3: The pickup truck? I'd like to see you get rid of that thing.
19: But why?
3: Well, I could pick up much more in a shiny new station wagon.
19: Oh, cut it out. Hey, now look. When you're through with that leak, be sure to tidy up the cellar, mop up the floor, and wash the window.
3: Shall I put a big red bow on the oil burner?
19: Yeah, put a big... No, look, Uncle.
3: Why do I have to go? Why can't your brilliant assistant, Zuki, take care of this?
19: Uncle, I don't want Zuki to go over and ball things up by himself. I want you to help him.
3: Oh, you want me to help Zuki ball things up?
19: Oh, stop kidding. Now get going, will you?
3: Okay. Well, Zuki, come here. We have a little job to do.
5: Well, I'm all there to be tied up. I'm completely tied up. I just untied myself.
3: Come on, let's get going. Zuki, if you work real hard, someday you may be a partner in the fix-it shop.
5: Me? A partner? Oh, that'd be wonderful. I couldn't afford it.
21: Now, look, Blank, I'm in a hurry. Just what is it you want to do to my house?
19: Well, Mr. Colby, that door that leads to the back porch, that should be put on the entrance to the parlor so people can get a little privacy.
21: Huh. So you and Betty can have privacy. The lollydoddle.
19: Lollydoddle.
20: Please, what?
19: Oh, pardon me, Mr. Colby.
21: Make it snappy. I'm in a hurry.
19: Oh, yes, sir. Hello, Mel Blank's Fix-It Shop. You bend it, we mend it.
22: Well, Melvin, this is Uncle Rupert. I'm at the Colby house, and I wanted to check up on what we were to do here.
19: Well, Uncle, I told you what to do.
21: Andy, Mel's plans look too complicated.
19: Oh, no, it's easy. All you have to do is take that door off the back porch and put it on the entrance to the parlor. Then knock out that small window over the sink and make it larger.
22: Anything you say, Mel. Goodbye.
19: Huh? Oh, goodbye, Uncle Rupert. Now, look, Mr. Colby, this is really a very simple job. I'm sure you'll like it.
3: Okay. I just can't believe that Mel wants us to change those doors.
5: Mel knows what he's doing. You know, if someday he's going to be a captain of industry. He'll be a lieutenant. He'll be a sergeant. He's going to have a door marked private.
3: Lookie, I'd better get on the phone again and check. We can't afford to make any mistakes on this job.
20: Mel Blank, Fix-It Shop. You bend it, we mend it.
3: Melvin, your voice has changed.
20: Oh, Uncle Rupert, this is Betty. Mel's busy.
3: Do you know what Mel wants to have done in your house?
20: Oh, yes. He's just discussing with Father. He wants to take the door off the back porch and put it in the parlor and make the kitchen window bigger.
3: Are you sure?
20: Of course I'm sure.
3: Well, thanks. Goodbye.
20: Bye.
5: Hey, did you find out what we have to do?
3: Yes, and I don't understand it, but Mel and Betty say that we have to change the door from the back porch to the parlor and put a big window in over the sink. Well, let's get busy. We really have to knock this place apart.
5: Oh, boy. This ought to be fun.
23: Kavanaugh Trio.

0: Well, Mel seems to be getting nowhere with his plans for Betty's father's house, but through a misunderstanding over the telephone, Uncle Rupert and Zookie have literally torn the Colby house apart. Neither Mel or Mr. Colby has any idea what's happened. Say, this ought to be good. Pardon me while I listen.
1: Gosh, Betty, it'll be swell if your father lets me make these alterations on his house.
2: Yes, darling.
1: You know, honey, when I was working on the plan, I got to thinking of the home we're going to have someday.
2: Did you, darling?
1: Uh-huh. And a funny thing, I saw an ad in the paper offering just the kind of a deal for us. It said 2-bedroom honeymoon cottage near transportation and shopping district, a unit heat, unhampered view, $40 a month.
2: Oh, well, that sounds too good to be true. Where is it?
1: 916 Pine Street, Ketchikan, Alaska. Oh, seriously, I've been thinking of a cottage like that ever since we first met.
2: Do you remember the first time we met?
1: Do I? Do you remember the first kiss?
2: Yes. I can still feel it burning on my forehead.
1: Well, I didn't want to sweep you off your feet.
2: Oh, Mel, darling, I think this is the turning point for you.
1: Yeah, after I tie up this job, there'll be bigger ones. And before you know it, I'll get a cash register.
2: Yeah. You know, you'll have to learn to blow your own horn a little bit.
1: What do you mean?
2: Well, when you're working at our house, put a sign out. This renovation job by Mel Blank.
1: Gosh, yeah.
2: Sure, everybody takes credit for his work. For instance, when an artist is through, he always signs his name. Whistler, Michelangelo, Rembrandt.
1: Yeah, and Kilroy.
2: Why, everybody who sees that sign will go around saying, that job is Mel Blank. That's Mel.
1: Gee, that sounds great. That smell.
3: Hey! Zookie, are you sure you know how to fix that water pipe?
4: Why, do I? I was a top-ranking student in the School of I was the highest-ranking I was the class valedictorian. Boy, am I a dunce.
3: As I see it, all that's needed is a couple of new washers.
4: Oh, no. That won't work. There's too much pressure. I'll have to bend the pipe.
3: Go ahead and bend it. Can you bend it by yourself?
4: Oh, easily. And now watch. I'll just pull a little like this on the ring. Well, I'll just force the I'll just give it a little. Hey, you got a stick of dynamite in the house?
3: Zookie, please hurry. That leak is getting the floor all wet.
4: Oh, don't worry about the floor being wet. When I get through with this pipe, the place will look like the Sahara Desert. It'll look like the Mojave Desert. It'll look like the Niagara Falls.
1: Well, Mr. Colby, what do you think about my plans for your house? Is it all right for me to go ahead?
5: No.
1: No?
5: That's what I said, and no.
1: But why, Mr. Colby?
5: Now, look, I don't want to argue about it now. You're coming to the house tonight for dinner. We'll discuss it further then.
1: Okay, Mr. Colby.
5: Ready, and I'll pick you up here in about an hour. Now, you be ready. I don't like to be kept waiting.
1: Okay, Mr. Colby.

0: Uncle Rupert.
1: Well, the leak is fixed, the window is knocked out over the sink, and the door is off the back porch. Well, I guess that's all we can do today. Let's go home.
2: Oh, you can't. We forgot to put the hinges on the door in the parlor. It'll fall down.
1: Don't worry about the parlor door. We'll put the hinges on tomorrow.
2: But it'll fall down and hit someone.
1: Zookie, nobody's going to touch it. Now, take this stuff out of the truck. I'll pack my tool bag.
2: Okay, I'm going.
1: Let's see. My hacksaw, my wrench, my fire. Yes, Zookie.
0: Dr. Crabb is out here. He wants to see you.
1: Oh, that dog doctor again. What does he want?
0: Well, he wants to see you.
1: Okay, Hello, Christopher. How's the dog doctor today?
3: Consultant veterinarian, if you don't mind.
1: What's the matter with you?
3: Nothing's the matter with me. Just got a catch in my throat. Could I have a pan of water?
1: Well, what's on your mind?
3: Well, I saw the fix-it shop truck outside and thought you'd save me a trip. I want Mel to fix his dog collar.
1: Anything else?
3: No. It's from a new female hound dog from Mississippi. Oh. My, how she handles that big Boston bull who comes to court in her. Funny thing, she won't have anything to do with that big Boston bull.
1: She's choosy, eh?
3: Yeah, she just won't take any bull.
1: Now, wait a minute.
3: Yep, and that same female hound from Mississippi is just the same about all the other male dogs. Just wraps them around her little paw.
1: What has this canine Cleopatra got, anyway?
3: They all love her accent, Rupert.
1: Accent?
3: Yep, all she has to say is, you all?
1: Christopher, we were just leaving.
3: Oh, glad you reminded me so much. But remember, horses listen to their ma and never talk to a stranger. You don't hear Silver shout, hi-o, Lone Ranger. Come on, Rupert.

0: swell of you to invite me to your house to dinner, Mr. Colby.
1: Oh, we were glad to have you, Mel, aren't we, Father?
0: Huh? Oh, sure, yes, we're glad to have you. Well, let's get into the house where I can relax. I'm tired. Holy terrors! Who tore that hole in the side of my house?
2: Hole!
0: Why, you... What happened to the window that was in there?
2: Oh, gosh, I don't know, Mr. Colby. I was in the shop all day.
1: Mel, look what Rupert and Zookie did.
0: Oh, thank you, addle-pated, feeble-minded, dim-witted...
3: Oh, Matthew! It's Cousin Dussie!
0: Oh, no! Oh, no! Oh, listen, her, too.
3: Hello, Matthew!
0: Well, it's good to see you again, Cousin Gussie.
3: Good heavens! This place is a shambles.
0: You're telling me.
3: Well, gracious, how long is it going to be like this?
0: Oh, it'll be like this for months, maybe years.
3: Really?
0: You wouldn't want to stay here under these conditions, would you, Cousin Gussie?
3: And why not?
0: Well, I didn't want to inconvenience you, that's all.
3: Oh, I'll be the judge of my own convenience.
0: Yes, Cousin Gussie.
3: I have a surprise for you. This trip, I'm only going to stay 6 months.
0: Yes, Cousin Gussie.
3: How do I get upstairs to my room?
0: Right through that new door.
3: Well, isn't it closer? Through the hallway?
0: No. Go right through that new door.
3: Well, all right. I'll see you all for dinner.
2: Oh, my goodness.
1: Oh, what happened?
3: Get me out from under this door!
0: Oh, I'm terribly sorry, Cousin Gussie.
3: Matthew Colby. Now, take your hands off of me, you premeditated murderer, you killer, you. I've always known you didn't like me, but I never thought you'd try to kill me. Now, I'm getting out of here this minute. I'll never step foot in this house again as long as I live.
0: Oh, here, let me help
3: you. Don't get touch me, you assassinator. Goodbye.
0: Gosh, Mr. Colby, I'm terribly sorry.
4: Sorry? Why, son, you fixed something I couldn't fix for years. You got rid of Cousin Gussie.
1: Oh, Daddy, then you're not angry with Mel.
4: Angry? Why, Mel, my son, you're a genius.
0: Gosh, thanks, Mr. Colby. I've never seen you so happy before. You don't seem your old self.
4: Oh, Mel, you're wonderful. I'm deeply indebted to you.
0: Well, then maybe I can go ahead and make all the repairs in the house?
4: No maybes about it, Melvin. The job is yours.
0: Wonderful.
1: Oh, wonderful.
4: Now, how soon can you get me a new window to cover that big hole you made?
0: Oh, it'll only take about 6 months.
4: 6 months? What are you talking about? You mean that I have to live with that big hole in the side of my house for 6 months?
0: But, Mr. Colby,
4: you stupid addle painted
1: Father!
0: He's his old self again.
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Good evening, friends. Good evening. This is Gal King saying welcome to Avalon Time with radio's red-headed ragamuffin Richard Red Skelton, Dick Todd, Edna Stillwell, the Four Puffs, Bud Hercules Vandover, the Avalon Chorus, and Bob Strong and his orchestra. The orchestra opens the program with It's 100 to 1.

0: 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You'd never guess they cost you less. When some men overtax their brains, they have a nervous breakdown. Others start cutting out paper dolls. But our pink-pated Pagliacci just edits headline hokum. And here he is, that streamline, redhead scarehead hunter, Red Skelton.
1: Thank you and good evening, ladies and gentlemen. And now for the news. Cincinnati, Ohio. The New York Yankees win the World Series again. Poor guys, they're just in a rut. See, the way those Yankees tore around the bases, you'd have swore the guy behind home plate was Carol Lombardi. I felt sorry for those Cincinnati Reds, though. After the last game, they just sat around and hung their annuities. $4,000 apiece. Chicago, Illinois. Dizzy Dean will probably manage a Hollywood baseball scene next year. If anything goes wrong, I suppose the news items will read, Hollywood releases a new talking picture. News from New York and California. Both World's Fairs are scheduled to close soon. Gee, think of all the jokes that'll throw out of work. See, the fairs were really beautiful, though. No kidding. They're all together different from what it was when I was back home in Vincent. We used to go out to the county fair, and everybody would say, what time's the bloom go up? Nowadays, when you go to the fair, they say, what time's the bubble dancer take off? Milwaukee, Wisconsin. A mother of a 3-year-old child says that she should have known better than to marry a chiropractor. Already, her kid's starting to talk back. Hollywood, California. A new picture is released called Mr. Smith Goes to Washington. Must be a slow-motion picture. Mr. Smith started for Washington in 1928. And here's something that just came in. Something from our one ad department. Louisville, Kentucky wanted a funny comedian. Hey, how about that? Sounds pretty good. A comedian wanted for a big program. Phone cipher, ought, nothing in Louisville. And asked for Mr. Avalon. Yeah, he wouldn't dare. Well, I guess that takes care of the news for tonight. So I'll pick up the copy I've copied and pick my way out of here while Dick Todd sings to you. And I do mean you.

0: sung by our glamour boy, Dick Todd. You should see him, girl. He has wavy hair that looks almost natural. But I must say, Dick, that your new page boy hairdo is simply ravishing to me.
1: Lay off those wigs, digs, shall we? Yeah.
0: Well, then you lay off telling people that this program is now in the lap of the Todds.
1: That has nothing to do with it. I repeat.
0: Oh, you repeat, huh? A bicarbonate baritone, folks.
1: Well, let me tell you something, Crumb.
0: The word is chump.
1: Okay, chump. Just Ravelon wants your cutting remarks cut out.
0: Yeah.
1: Those sharp barbs of half wit.
0: Oh, sponsored pat, and me, me. So he thinks my remarks sting, eh?
1: That's not the word he used.
0: Yeah. Well, let me tell you something, Toad.
2: Just a minute here, you two. Why can't you fellas be friends?
0: Why, he started it. When he came on the program, I offered him my hand, and he gave me a hot foot. It ain't fair.
2: Oh, forget it. And by the way, did you have a good time at the World Series, Rick?
0: Did I? Is there anybody here from Cincinnati? Say, you should have seen that game, Del. I saw the little man who wasn't there. He played for the Reds.
2: For the Reds, who is he?
0: He's the guy that hit their home run.
2: I saw your uncle after the game. He must have liked the way the series turned out.
0: Yeah, he sure did. After the last game, he started a Yankee celebration.
2: Uh-huh.
0: He took four straight.
2: Oh, Red, how's that new apartment you took with your uncle?
0: Oh, it's a kind of a dopey place. They call it the Villa Novocaine.
2: Wow. How do you bachelors get along without that feminine touch?
0: Oh, we have the feminine touch, don't worry. We have a lady landlord.
2: Do they ask much for rent?
3: They ask every day, but they don't get it.
0: Now listen, Miss Stillwell, you just act as my secretary.
3: That's a nice job, acting as secretary to a screwball who's not acting. Say, you look as if you could use some sleep.
0: Who, me? Why, every night at 9 o'clock, I'm put to sleep by the Sandman.
3: Yeah? Well, last night he must have left a couple of sandbags under your eyes.
0: Those are not bags. My cheeks are just flabby. I can't be bothered anyhow. I'm waiting around here for my tailor. I'm ordering some new fall wardrobe. Look, he made this suit for me. You like that material?
2: I read. That looks to me like genuine Harris burlap.
0: Yeah. It's genuine shark skin.
1: Shark skin?
0: Yeah.
1: I thought I smelled fish.
0: Yeah. Ganging up on me again. It ain't fair!
3: No fair. Stop wailing, Grover.
0: Yeah. Well, I'm not going to bother my time with you folks around here. I wish my tailor would get here. That's probably him now.
4: Boy, the only one that don't give raps on this program.

0: Well, Grant is the sound man. Let's try it again, will you? That must be him now. Come in. Well, I'm glad you got... Well, are you the tailor?
1: Well, I ain't Skipper Rally, the rug cutter.
0: Hercules, the gentleman of the press.
1: Oh, heavens, yes, Mr. Skelton. And can I weave a yarn?
0: Weave a yarn, huh? You don't sound like a tailor, Herky. You sound like a corn broker.
1: Oh, gee, that's clever. Well, let's not waste any time. I'm here to give your clothes the needle.
0: So you're just a few minutes late. The cast has already beat you to it.
1: Well, let's see. I've got some brand new material. Checkered rubber.
2: Checkered rubber, huh?
1: Yes, would you like a rubber suit with bouncing checks? And knowing how you wear your trousers, Mr. Skelton, I'm making you some real fancy pants with beaded bags at the knees.
0: Well, first, I'd like to discuss those uneasy payments. How much are you going to charge me?
1: Oh, my goodness, don't worry about the price. There's only one price during my Republican sale.
0: Republican sale?
1: Well, haven't you heard about my Republican sale?
0: Oh.
1: Everything's going for 1940. Well, I guess I'll take your measurements now.
0: Okay.
1: The neck below the chin, chest doubtful, waist of good material, thigh, knee, calf, ankle, all present.
0: Boy, what measurements. What a happy-looking shroud that's going to be.
1: Well, wait till you see the style. I can either drape it, droop it, drip it, or drop it. Well, I've got to go now. I'm working on a new streamlined bustle for women.
0: A streamlined bustle?
1: Yeah, it makes them get around faster, and I'm going to call it the hustle bustle.
0: Ain't old Herky a so-and-so, huh?
3: Say, Skelton, is your name really Richard?
0: Yeah, Dick, just same as yours.
3: Then we really shouldn't be ribbing each other.
0: That's right. Say, you mean we ought to pull together?
3: Exactly. Let the three Richards dominate this program.
0: Three Richards? Well, that's... But who's the other Richard?
3: Well, don't you get your jokes from the Poor Richard's Almanac?
0: Yeah, that... Play some music, will you, Bob?
4: One, two, three, four. Here they are, the four pups, Avalon Times new songsters, with Bob Strong's orchestra, in that new tune with the elongated title, You Don't Know How Much You Can Suffer.

0: Did you hear what Tony Ravioli, the world's champion bologna eater, said? Well, he said,
1: I'm pushing down 100 pounds of bologna in 90 minutes to 45 seconds. That's a lot of bologna. I pushed them down to my cigarettes across the one that thought they were the Avalon. That's a little baloney.
0: Yes, friends, it is absolutely true. 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It's time to present Dick Todd again, this time with the Avalon Chorus. But first, we have a distinguished guest here tonight, and it's my privilege to introduce him over the air. Mr. Richard B. Gilbert, editor of the leading musical publication Metronome. Mr. Gilbert.
2: Thank you, Del King. Friends, I wish to pay the respects of my publication Metronome to one of the members of your cast. For his ability as a vocalist, both on phonograph records and on the air, it is my pleasure to present to Dick Todd the Silver Plaque, Metronome's special award for outstanding merit during 1939. Here you are, Dick.
3: Thank you, Mr. Gilbert. I certainly do appreciate this high honor, and I hope I may continue to keep up the high standard of Metronome that it has set for me. Thank you again.
0: This time we really do present Dick Todd and the Avalon Chorus in a song that sings of a memory most all of us cherish, the old mill wheel.

0: Well, and now we come to our slice of life, a short playlet about things that really happen, things that you do and that I do, in fact, everybody does. And tonight's slice of life is about the trouble we go to see a baseball game. You set the scene, Del.
1: Okay, Red, the time the day before the last big series game. The place, an office somewhere in your hometown. Red Skelton plays the part of a young man about the wrong side of town who has just won free tickets for the big game in a raffle. Edna Stillwell, who plays the part of Red's girl, got him the same way. Listen.
2: Well, what are you so happy about?
0: I just won two tickets for the World Series in a raffle.
2: Honestly?
0: Yeah, I pull my ticket out three times in a row.
2: I thought the way they ran those raffles was to have a little girl come up and pick out the number.
0: Yes, they do, and everybody said I look very cute in my Shirley Temple wampum. Say, would you like to drive down to Cincinnati and see the ball game?
2: Oh, Richard, I think it's sweet of you to ask me.
0: Yeah.
2: And I'm just dying to see someone throw a field goal over home plate.
0: Yes.
2: Did the boss say it was okay to take the day off?
0: Yeah, I told him I was going to my great-grandmother's funeral.
2: Did he fall for it?
0: Yeah, he said he's sorry he couldn't see Derringer pitch the sermon. Well, come on, let's get out of here. Boy, am I getting sick of this office.
2: Why?
0: Oh, that clock on the wall keeps staring at me all day. Well, let's go. We're off to the ball game. Well, boy, ain't these seats good? On a clear day, you can see the color of the field. Boy, I was never up so high in my life. Look out, duck your head.
2: What was that?
0: Huh?
2: What was it?
0: Buck Rogers.
2: Funny man. I knew it was an aeroplane, but what's he doing flying so low over the World Series?
0: He's dropping pamphlets for the Brooklyn Dodgers.
2: Oh, look at all those little boys down there in short pants.
0: Edna, those are the ball players.
2: Well, what are they going to play? Marbles?
0: That depends on who's pitching. Oh, there's Red Ruffing. Hooray, attaboy, Red, attaboy. Boy, you just watch that guy. What a showman. Before the game, he usually throws a screwball over the fence.
2: Aren't you glad you're out of reach?
0: Yeah.
2: Look, who's that man surrounded by all those policemen down there?
0: Oh, he's the umpire. Won't be long now. He's dusting off the plate.
2: Oh. Oh, so that's why this big crowd's here. It's this night.
0: Yeah, that's right. Uh-oh, here we go. Batter up. Who's the first batter? Oh, it's Grossetti.
3: Peanut, get in one now, Hutch. You can't enjoy the ball game without Peanut.
0: I can enjoy the game without you, though, brother.
3: How's that again, little man?
0: Yeah. Come on, get going. We don't want any peanuts. We just want you to move so I can see.
3: Now, what's the matter, brother? Don't you want to see someone make a living?
0: Well, in your case, no.
3: Oh, one of them capitalists, huh?
0: Huh?
3: All you got to do is watch the ball game. Turns you up to see some push lobber. I mean, gent, make a few bucks.
0: Oh, now, pipe down, fella. I like to see everybody working.
3: Oh, a slave driver.
0: Yeah. Look, how much are your peanuts?
3: 10 cents.
0: Here.
3: That's it. Thanks.
0: Yeah, oh, don't forget my chain.
3: Oh, I won't. I'll always carry it next to my heart. Yeah. Goodbye, Plunger.
2: Well, I'm glad that's over.
0: Yeah.
2: Look, the sign says it's the third inning.
0: Well, that's what... Third inning? Wait, what happened to the first two?
2: I guess they went the way of the Indians.
4: There they are, folks. Yeah. The official baseball book of 1939. Uh-oh. All the batting averages and 700 illustrations.
0: Say, what am I, the man in the iron mask? I can't see a thing. What happened?
2: What happened?
0: I don't know. Hey, book of the month, come here.
4: How many, brother?
0: Look, I'll buy two of them if you'll get out of my way. How much are they?
4: Well, I know you won't believe it, brother, but this little book is free.
0: Yes?
4: But there's a small $2 cover charge.
0: Get her a official baseball. Look, it's the sixth inning already. See, I haven't even seen a good argument.
2: Say, what's that fellow standing behind the catcher with his hand up for? Does he have to...
0: No, Edna, no. He is the umpire. Now we're going to see some action.
3: Free, absolutely free. Uh-oh. A bun with every hot dog. Get your hot dog. Hot dogs here, guaranteed not to rip, tear, shrink, fade, or pull at the seams.
0: Clinging Sam is back again. Hey, are those skinless?
3: Nope, I always look this way. From being out in the sun too long. How many, brother?
2: Stop pushing.
3: Oh, pardon me, sister. I didn't see you crouching there. What are you doing after the game?
5: Now, wait a minute. This is the last straw.
3: No, it ain't, Charm. I got plenty. What color?
5: Listen, son.
2: Now, don't get excited, Richard. I think I know how to get rid of this indigestion, peddler.
5: Yeah?
2: Say, Jackson, how about meeting me at the main gate after the ball game?
3: Okay, girlie. Do you think you can ditch your little brother?
5: Yeah. I ain't her little brother.
3: See after the game, sweetheart. Yeah.
5: Well, if he thinks I'm going to meet him after the game...
2: He doesn't mean you.
5: Oh, well, let's see what's happening down there. Oh, there's the windup. There's the pitch. Strike three, up.
2: Hey, why is everybody leaving?
5: Oh, it's probably just the seventh. Hey, well, gee, the ball game's over. I want my money back. I didn't see a thing. I don't even know what the score is.
2: Ah, you're just self-conscious. What does the scoreboard say?
5: Doyle's Garters.
3: Well, here I am, folks. Hey, what's the matter with little Audrey? Somebody swipe his popsicle.
5: Now, listen, you. You've ruined my whole afternoon. Maybe the least thing you could do is tell me what the score is.
3: I don't know. Who is playing?
5: Now, that settles it, brother. I'm going to fix you right now. I'm going to punch you in the nose.
3: Okay, brother, you asked for it.
2: Ooh. Here, you come back here. Well, he's gone, and it's a good thing, too, for Richard.
5: Oh.
2: Richard, are you all right?
5: Yeah, I'm all right. Gee, isn't it wonderful back on the farm?
2: Farm? What makes you think you're back on the farm?
5: I've just been plowed under.
1: A word to the ladies. 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

0: Well, Del, that winds up another one.
1: Yes, Red, and it was quite a divertissement.
0: Divertissement? That's French for clam bake, folks.
1: By the way, do you think the program gets over as well on Wednesdays, Red?
0: Do I? Why, according to all reports last week, people were laughing for an hour after we left the air.
1: No kidding.
0: Sure. Fred Allen came on right after us. Well, good night, everybody. See you next week. Goodbye now.
1: Remember, friends, during the week when you ask for Avalon cigarettes...
2: Don't forget your change.

0: Yes, you'd never guess, but Avalon's cost only 10 cents plus city or state tax. Well, friends, we hope you've enjoyed our show. Be with us next Wednesday night at the same hour when the Brown and Williamson Tobacco Corporation again presents Red Skelton, Dick Todd, Edna Stillwell, and the entire gang in Avalon Time. This is Del King saying goodnight. A special announcement for pipe smokers. 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Yes, everywhere you find men who know quality smoking. If you paid $100 a pound, you couldn't get finer quality tobacco than Sir Walter Raleigh. Yet it costs no more than ordinary tobaccos.
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3: Here he is, folks. 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But tonight, he's just a big kid eagerly waiting for Christmas.
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3: The American Meat Institute presents William Bendix in The Life of Riley.

0: The meat people of America, providing a great food for a great nation. But there are many other things besides meat that the meat industry supplies to a fighting nation. Fats for explosives, leather for shoes and many other military uses, warm fleeces for flyers' jackets, wool for sturdy uniforms, life-saving extracts and drugs for military hospitals. Yes, an industry that learned years ago to use everything but the squeal provides hundreds of essential materials for vital wartime needs. And now, on behalf of all those engaged in supplying meat to the nation, the American Meat Institute presents The Life of Riley. Well, it's the week before Christmas, and all through the land, people are busy sending and receiving gaily wrapped packages. War worker Riley has just entered the living room of his California bungalow with two such packages in his arms.
1: Well, what's that you got there, Riley? Christmas presents?
2: Yeah, Dumplin', for me. Something I can really use.
1: Oh, who gave them to you, Dad?
2: A very good friend of mine. Me. See? I like that, a new hat. How do I look?
1: Well, don't you think those pork pie hats are a little too youthful for you?
2: No, no. The man in the store said I got the perfect face for a pork pie hat.
1: Oh, what's in the other package, Pop?
2: Cigars.
1: Oh, but, Dad, your friend Waldo Benny always gives you cigars for Christmas.
2: Yeah, I know, but the trouble with Waldo's cigars, I can't figure out how to smoke them and not be in the same room at the time.
3: You're right, Pop. Yeah. The only way to get what you want for Christmas is to buy it yourself.
2: Well, what's eating on you, Junior?
3: Look what Aunt Henny sent me from Brooklyn. Earmuffs in California.
2: Oh, well, cheer up. Maybe Uncle Baxter in Boston will send you some snow, huh? Junior, Aunt Henny's package is marked, do not open until Christmas.
1: I know.
2: You knew, and you opened it?
1: Oh, what's wrong?
2: Junior, it's against the spirit of Christmas.
1: Why, yes. You should have waited until Christmas morning when we all open our presents.
3: Oh, gee.
2: Besides, it ain't just the idea of opening a package. It's what's behind it. It shows you ain't got willpower.
3: Oh, maybe not, but I just had to know what was in it.
2: Peg, this boy don't take after me. No willpower.
1: No, but he has got your good look.
2: Now, that's sweet, Dumplin'. I can't argue because it's true. Listen, Junior, you gotta develop willpower. Remember, life is just a bowl of cherries, which means there are lots of pits you can fall into. Willpower can save you from the pitfalls.
1: Oh, the door. I'll answer it.
2: Anybody who ain't got willpower ain't fit to fight the battle of life. Now, take me, for instance. I got willpower. This morning at the plant, when Big Jim Anderson stepped on my foot on purpose with his 300 pounds, I had enough willpower not to punch him in the nose.
1: Dad, it was a package for you. Here.
2: For me? Hey, sure wrapped up pretty, isn't it?
1: Oh, who's it from, Riley?
2: It don't say, but according to the postmark, it comes from, Walla Walla. Walla Walla? Let's see, who do I know in the South Pacific?
3: Bob, Walla Walla's a city in the state of Washington.
2: Oh, Walla Walla!
1: Oh. Well, we don't know anybody in Walla Walla. Well, maybe some friend of Dad's moved to Walla Walla.
2: Walla Walla. Who do I know? Who do I know? Who could it be? Who could it be?
1: Riley, just because it comes from Walla Walla, you don't have to say everything twice.
2: I wonder what's in this box. Too short for slippers. Too flat for military brushes. Too light for a bowling ball. Don't rattle. Don't smell. Don't leak. Gee, wish I knew what was in it.
1: Well, guessing won't get you anywhere.
2: Yeah, I'd better open it and find out.
3: Just a minute, Pop. Look what it says there on the bottom of this sticker.
2: Where? Oh, do not open until Christmas. Oh. Thanks for bringing it to my attention, Junior. I'll just leave it the way it is until Christmas.
1: You'd better. After the lecture you just gave Junior on willpower.
2: Don't worry about me. If I say I won't open it until Christmas, I won't open it.
3: Oh, last Christmas you opened the present you got Muley Durkin ahead of time.
2: Well, that was a business thing, so I'd know how much to spend on his present.
1: Oh, go on. You always die of curiosity. Every package you ever get.
2: Not me. I ain't the least bit curious about what's in that package. Not... It's kind of thin, ain't it?
1: Well, just so you won't be tempted to open it, I'll put it away.
2: Good.
1: On the shelf in this closet.
2: Good.
1: And I'll lock the closet.
2: Good. No. Don't lock the closet.
3: Well, see, I told you.
2: Joe Jr., it ain't what you think. It ain't on account of the present.
1: Well, then why don't you want the closet locked?
2: Well, in case of fire, the mice won't be able to escape.
1: All right, then I won't lock it.
2: Okay. As far as I'm concerned, this package don't exist. Junior, remind me Christmas morning to open it. Huh? I'll show all of you.
1: Yeah, well, we'll see. Come on along now. It's time for supper.
2: Yeah, come on, kids. Supper.
3: Oh, we'll be in a minute. Listen, Babs, I bet you a dollar to a nickel that Pop opens that package before Christmas.
4: Oh, Smarty, you always want a sure thing. You know Daddy can't hold out till Christmas.
3: Hey, Babs.
4: What?
3: Where is that mouse trap we had?

0: shirt.
1: What's that?
0: Well, that's only me, Dumplin.
1: Oh, Riley. Why aren't you asleep?
0: Well, I'm just going to get a glass of water. Go to sleep, Dumplin.
1: Well, don't make any more noise.
0: No. Oh, my head! My head! Oh!
1: Riley! Riley, what on earth's the matter?
0: Oh.
1: What's up, Pa?
0: I don't know why something's biting me. They won't let go. Get the...
1: Riley, look. A mouse trap.
0: A mouse trap? Junior, do you know anything about this?
2: Oh, I was just trying to catch a mouse, Pop. I never thought you would go to the closet in the middle of the night.
0: Well, that could happen to anybody. I was going for a glass of water, and I just happened to mistake the closet in the living room for the icebox in the kitchen.

0: Mr. Riley.
1: Oh. Waldo Binney. How are you, Waldo?
0: Oh, my aching back. I've been out walking my wife's Great Dane, and he simply refuses to take me home. I'm exhausted.
1: Well, here, I'll pull the dog home for you, Waldo. Give me his leash.
0: Yeah, thank you, Mr. Riley. Sometime I'll do a favor for you, like ironing some shirts or...
1: Oh, well, that's okay.
0: Shush now, Hamlet, shush. For tonight, I'll make you sleep in your bed instead of mine.
1: Waldo, I want to ask your opinion. I got a friend, naming no names, see, but this friend got a package marked, do not open until Christmas. Now, my question is...
0: Mr. Riley, the answer is no.
1: No?
0: Under no circumstances should such a package be opened before Christmas. Remember, curiosity killed a cat.
1: Well, my friend ain't a cat. His son, Junior, thinks he's a rat. He leaves traps around for him.
0: Mr. Riley, not only isn't it Christmassy, but anybody who can't resist temptation is just a wishy-washy weakling without character.
1: That's what I say. Waldo. Waldo, I just got a brainwave. The package says do not open before Christmas, but it don't say do not look inside before Christmas.
0: Well?
1: Well, now, suppose somebody else opened this package.
0: I won't do it.
1: No, yeah, but suppose somebody did open it, and then my friend couldn't help finding out what was inside.
0: That's true. Technically, he would be innocent.
1: I would, huh?
0: Say, you know, something like that happened in our house last year. This dog here opened a package marked do not open until Christmas.
1: He did, huh?
0: Yeah, and he just tore the wrapping paper to shreds. Well, I couldn't help finding out what was in it.
1: You don't say. By the way, Waldo, how's about lending me this dog for a little while, huh?
0: Why?
1: Well, I ain't got a dog, and you know what you ain't got, you always miss.
0: Yeah, that's true. Take me. I haven't got a son like you have. I'll lend you the dog.
1: Oh, that's swell, Waldo. And sometime, I'll lend you Junior. Come on, Hamlet. Come on, boy.
2: Shh,
1: Hamlet, quiet. Come on, in here in the living room. Come on. Atta boy. Now you sit down right over here. Now, just let my hand out of your mouth. That's it. Now, I'm going to get something pretty for you to play with. Oh, that Junior out.
3: Who's there?
1: Don't say a word, Hamlet. Now, listen, pup. Look what I got for you. See the package?
3: Yeah.
1: Ooh. Pretty little package, yeah. I'll put it down right here in front of you. I'll bet you're dying to know what's inside. You ain't the only one. Yeah, there's only one way to find out, huh, Hamlet? Go on. If you feel like sicking anything, like a package, for instance, sick it. Go ahead, Hamlet. Go ahead, sick it. I'll see you later. I'm dreaming of a white Christmas with every Christmas. Oh, here you are, Dumplin'.
4: Oh, hello, dear. Are you back so soon?
1: Yeah, I was over the Waldo.
4: Riley, listen to that.
1: I don't hear nothing.
4: I hear a dog.
1: Oh, it must be next door at Waldo's house.
4: It's right in this house in the living room.
1: No, Peg, wait, don't bother looking. I tell you, it's next door now.
4: Don't be silly, it's in the living room.
1: Well, I wonder how he got in. Peg, my package. He'll get in the closet and tear open the package before Christmas. That would be horrible.
4: Never.
1: Did he do it, Peg? I'm afraid to look.
4: Well, you'd better open your eyes.
1: But, Peg, I don't want to see what's in my package until... my box of cigars. He chewed up all my cigars. And look, my new hat. He's eating my hat. Stop it, you dog.
4: Oh, Riley.
1: Ma, this is no laughing matter.
4: Well, cheer up. You're lucky. He didn't even touch your Christmas package.
5: Well, Riley
2: Ray's plan has gone to the dog, along with his new hat and cigars. In a moment, we'll return to Riley's mysterious Christmas package, but right now, this is Ken Niles speaking for your meat industry. You know, there used to be an old song that went something like this. If I can't get the girl I want, I'll take the one I can get. Well, that's pretty sporting psychology these days at your meat store. You're not always getting the exact cuts of meat you want just when you want them. But listen, the meat industry is handling the greatest tonnage in history with a critical shortage of help. For instance, the number of hogs processed this year has set a new record. The fact remains that the needs of war often leave less choice of meat for the needs at home. Here's how Mrs. Niles is meeting the situation. She's introduced me to cuts of meat that are not only usually available, but are unusually good. Meat ideas I've never met before. Beef heart, stuffed with dressing, and that's some stuff. Beef brisket with vegetables. Hot tongue served with a snappy horseradish sauce. Beef stew, or any of the stews, including our old friend's lamb or mutton stew. Anyway, you know it by now, but I'll say it again. All meat, regardless of kind or cut, contains the same highest quality protein. So we say meat is a yardstick of protein foods because meat measures up to every protein need. And now back to the life of Riley with William Bendix as Riley. Well, the package Riley got, labeled Do Not Open Till Christmas, still remains intact. So far, he has not broken his vow to the family. But with a full week left to go before Christmas, our hero's patience is near the breaking point. Right now, he's studying a big book, reading off names.
1: Yarbo, Yerbert, Yuccolini, Yuzzy.
4: Riley, what are you mumbling about in here? What's that big book?
1: Zeb, Zackle, Zeb. Oh, this dumpling, this is the city directory of Walla Walla.
4: Oh, are you still trying to find out who sent you that package?
1: No, I'm just reading this for pleasure. Zebulovsky, Zizimal. It's nice to know your fellow Americans, you know.
4: Well, I wish all I had to do was read about who lives in Walla Walla.
1: Zootboot, Zaugu, Zuz. Oh, I don't recognize the faces of any of these names. I give up. I ain't going to think about that darn package. Now, who's that?
3: It's Digby O'Dell, the friendly undertaker.
1: Well, if it ain't my favorite undertaker. Hiya, Digby.
5: Greetings, Riley. You're looking well. Very natural.
1: Well, thanks. I feel good, too. Well, what brings you here, Digger?
5: Just passing by. I had some free time on my hands. Things are very quiet down at my place.
1: Yeah, I guess everybody's too busy Christmas shopping.
5: Ah, yes, Christmas. Joyous Noel. I adore Christmas. It's so gay.
1: Yeah, I like Christmas, too. Especially the presents. Now, I got a package.
5: Oh, that reminds me, Riley. I found out what my wife is giving me for Christmas. A beautiful sport jacket.
1: Sport jacket, huh? What color?
5: Black. A light black.
1: I'll bet you'll look good in it. Speaking of presents,
5: my little boy is getting me my favorite book, The Good Earth. I love to bury myself in a book.
1: Well, The Good Earth is great for that. Now, Digger, I got a package here, see?
5: Yes. Do not open before Christmas.
1: Yeah, and I'm aching to know what's in it, but I swore I wouldn't open it.
5: I'm afraid I can't help you, Riley. I can't imagine what's inside, and I haven't got X-ray eyes.
1: Well, guess I'll have just to wait and Digger, I know how I can find out what's in there without opening it. I'll have this package X-rayed.
6: Yes, sir. What is is what you wish.
1: Well, nurse, I'd like to see this Professor Geeko.
6: Oh, the professor's out just now. Can I help you?
1: Well, I seen an ad in the paper where it says for $2.50 you can get an X-ray, fluoroscopic treatment, electrolysis treatment, scalp massage, and free parking.
6: Yes, yes, that's the professor's ad.
1: Well, all I want is the X-ray.
6: Certainly. Your name?
1: Chester A. Riley.
6: Very well, Mr. Riley. Now you go behind that screen and take your clothes off.
1: Well, sure. No. Wait a minute. I ain't taking no clothes off.
6: Well, what part of your anatomy do you wish X-rayed?
1: My package. There it is.
6: Oh, I see. Well, we generally do people, but I guess it's okay. Come back in a half hour. We'll have the X-ray for you.
1: Thank you. Pardon me. The nurse said...
7: The nurse is out. I am Professor Geeko. Can I help you?
1: Well, I had an X-ray taken. The name is Chester Riley.
7: Chester Riley.
1: Yeah.
7: Well, I'll see if I can find the plate in this file. Now, let's see. J. Johnson. K. King. L. Oh, here's my lunch. D. Q. Here we have it. Riley. Chester Riley.
1: What is the show, Professor? Quick, tell me. What is the show?
7: Don't get excited. Just give me a moment to examine the X-ray. I'll be seeing you those old familiar faces. Ye God!
1: What's the matter, Professor?
7: Frankly, I don't see how you can breathe. According to this X-ray, you have no lungs.
1: No lungs? Oh, you don't understand, Professor.
7: I certainly don't. This is a remarkable case. Better lie down. You may be dead.
1: Professor, you mean the X-ray don't show nothing?
7: Nothing. I advise immediate surgery.
1: Listen, Professor, I don't need nothing taken out of me.
7: You're right. You need something put in. Now, when can we operate?
1: Well, not right now, Professor. As far as my anatomy goes, I got a motto which says, do not open until Christmas.

0: Well, Junior, you finished with your homework?
1: Yeah, Pop.
0: Come here, Junior. I want to have a little talk with you.
1: About what?
0: Well, I've been thinking about how I bawled you out for opening your present from Aunt Henny before Christmas, and... Well, I decided that I was wrong.
1: Oh, no, Pop. You were right.
0: No, Junior. I was wrong.
1: No, you were right, Pop.
0: Don't contradict me, Junior. I'm always right. I was wrong. After all, what's so terrible about opening a package before Christmas?
1: Why, Pop, doing a thing like that shows a person is weak-willed. A fella's got to resist temptation. Remember, Pop, life is just a bowl of cherries, but that doesn't mean there aren't pitfalls.
0: Junior, who taught you nonsense like that?
1: You did.
0: Well, there are times when you shouldn't listen to me. Now, listen to me. Sometimes being weak-willed is a good thing.
1: Oh, how do you mean?
0: Well, look, today I saw an expensive Christmas gift in a store which I wanted to get for a certain boy whom I've known personally for 13 years. The gift was too expensive, but I was too weak to resist, and so I bought it for him.
1: You did, Pop? What was it?
0: Oh, well, I'll give you a hint. It starts with an R.
1: R?
0: Yep.
1: Roller skates?
0: No. I said expensive. I might as well tell you. A bicycle.
1: A bicycle? Yeah. Oh, boy. But, Pop, bicycle doesn't start with an R.
0: Oh, this was a red bicycle. wasn't that nice of me to buy it?
1: Huh? Oh, sure was.
0: Mm-hmm. Any boy would appreciate a favor like that.
1: He sure would.
0: Well, I'm glad to see that we understand each other. Now, listen. Nobody will know. I'll go out of the room, then you go to the closet, get the package.
1: No, Pop, I won't do it.
0: You won't? Why, you... You tricked me. Okay. From now on, we're through. We ain't on speaking terms. We're finished. I'll support you. I'll put you through school. I'll pay for your wedding. But from then on, you're on your own.
2: Hello. What's going on here?
0: Oh, hello, Babs, honey. Gee, I'm glad to see you. Here, sit down here next to your daddy.
2: Well, Dad, what's gotten into you?
0: You know, Babs, I never appreciated you as much as I should. When you were born, I wanted a boy, and so I was a little annoyed with you. But today I changed my mind. I'm glad you're a girl, Babs.
2: Oh, something tells me you had a fight with Junior.
1: Oh, Papa's trying to convince me it'd be okay if he opened his Christmas present now.
0: Huh. There's no harm in that, is there, Babs, honey?
2: Why, Dad, I'm surprised at you. After all, life is just a bowl of cherries with pitfalls.
0: That's enough! My own children turning against me. Okay, that settles it. I'm through with both of you.
3: So, how's the roast, Riley?
0: Good. Peg, please tell your son to pass the salt.
2: Hmm? What? Well, Riley, what
0: the... Tell your daughter to do the same with the pepper.
3: What's going on here? Did you children have a fight with your father?
1: No, Mom, he just asked me...
0: Junior.
2: Well, he wanted...
0: I did not. I did not ask you to open my present for me.
3: Oh, so that's it.
0: Well...
3: Riley, look. For heaven's sake, will you do me a favor and open that present?
0: No, I got willpower.
3: Please.
0: Oh, well, you're begging me?
2: Yes, Dad. We all are. Please open it.
0: Oh, you're pleading with me, huh?
1: Oh, yes, Riley, for goodness.
0: Well, say that you're pleading with me.
2: Good. All right. We're pleading. Please open it.
0: Well, okay. Just to keep peace in the family, I'll do it. But I'm doing it against my will. Oh, that's Junior!
3: Oh, Riley! For heaven's sake, take off that mouse trap.
0: Well, I'll take it off later. First, I got to look in the parcel.
3: Well, what's in it, Riley?
2: Well, tell us, Dad, what is it?
0: Nothing. But it's full of nothing.
1: No, Pop, look. There's something at the bottom. A card.
0: Let me see. It's writing on it. It says, "Dear friend, if you succumb to temptation and open this package before Christmas, you have absolutely no willpower. Send $2 immediately to Professor Ludwig Stefanati, Box 27, Walla Walla, for his famous book entitled, How to Develop Your Willpower." Dirt!
2: Dirt! Well, Daddy, it must be a new kind of advertising.
1: And you fell for it.
0: Who fell for it? I knew it all the time. Honest, I did. I...
4: The Rileys will be back in just a moment. We've talked about the importance of meat for breakfast to start the worker out right. But how about all you war workers on the night shift when you come home in the cold gray dawn? It seems to me you're in need of a good solid meal to finish off your workday right, even if your breakfast is really your dinner. You've been using up bodily fuel, tissues too, and those good breakfast meats are the thing to replenish both. There's food energy in that savory pork sausage, bacon or ham. There's the right kind of proteins in their meaty lean. So when you open the door at home after that night shift and sniff the fragrance of spicy sausage, tender ham, or tasty bacon browning in the pan, you'll know someone is looking after your health as well as your appetite by making breakfast meats part of your homecoming meal. For meat is a yardstick of protein foods because meat measures up to every protein need. All these nutritional statements made about meat are accepted by the Council on Foods and Nutrition of the American Medical Association.
0: Yeah. Imagine this professor thinking I need his book. Oh, boy, this is a good one on him.
1: Pop, on the level, don't you think you should send for the book?
0: Junior, I'll give you a simple answer. Go to bed.
3: Junior's right, Riley. Well, the way you worried yourself sick about opening that package shows you have absolutely no willpower.
0: Oh, it does it? Well, okay, I'm going to show you how wrong you are. I'm going to fill out this coupon, see? And I'm going to send it to this professor. And when the book gets here, I'm going to read every word of it. But no matter how many bills he sends me, I ain't never going to send him the $2. I'll show him that I've got willpower.
4: Don't miss The Life of Riley on Christmas Eve when Riley has another hilarious adventure and learns a lot more about the true meaning of Christmas. The program is directed by Don Bernard with music by Lou Crosby. 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
9: The Johnson Wax Program with Fibber McGee and Molly. The makers of Johnson's Wax and Johnson's Self-Polishing Glow Coat present Marion and Jim Jordan as Fibber McGee and Molly with Bill Thompson, the King's Men, and Billy Mills Orchestra. The show opens with Louisiana Hayride.